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0: Douglas Fairbanks, Jr. in The Silent Men. The National Broadcasting Company proudly presents Douglas Fairbanks' production of The Silent Men. Transcribed stories of the undercover operations of the special agents of every branch of our federal government and their relentless fight against crime. Now here is Douglas Fairbanks.
1: The infant republic of the Philippines is the great testing ground of transplanted democracy, American brand. When it was learned by our State Department that the Hooks, a communist-inspired group of Philippine rebels, were using American-made weapons in their bloody raids, an immediate investigation was called for. And this is the story I pass on to you. In it, I play the role of Special Agent Donald Hines, the file case entitled Stolen Arsenal, in which only the names and places are fictional. Because I had served in the Navy in the South Seas, I was assigned the job. My first contact was with a Mr. Manuel Zambales in Manila. He met me at the airport. I spotted him leaning against the steel wire fence, a thin, wiry-looking little man.
2: Mr. Hines?
1: Yeah?
2: I am Manuel Zambales.
1: Oh, glad to know you, Manuel.
2: We will go this way, please. Oh, no, not through the rotunda. There is much tension in Manila now. The Hooks are threatening to seize the city.
1: The Hooks are using American weapons, eh?
2: Yes, sir. The same weapons that once defended us are now turned on us. In one village alone, 27 people lose their lives.
1: And the source of these weapons is unknown.
2: They are cunning, the Hooks. They smuggle them in old fishing junks.
1: Where are you taking me now?
2: Very close to you. To meet one of the Hooks. These ruins we are passing now, they were once a modern housing project. Now...
1: You said one of the Hooks?
2: We have those among us who serve as Hooks. I want you to talk to this one. We stop here.
1: Already?
2: Watch your step. Here. You have a match?
1: A lighter.
2: Give to me.
1: Sure.
2: So my face can be seen. We sit down and wait.
1: You're certainly cautious enough.
2: I doubt it. We have lost too many of our best.
3: Manuel?
1: A girl?
2: Yes. It is I.
3: Who is with you?
2: An American friend who has come to help us.
3: I am glad you came. We need help.
2: Mari served the Philippine course. She is with the Hooks.
1: Oh, that's a dangerous game for a girl to be playing, Mary.
3: It is a game that must be played, senor.
2: Mr. Hines has been sent by his government to look into the matter of the American weapons.
1: Yes.
3: American light and medium tanks and field guns. I have seen them unloaded on the coast near Lingayen.
1: Any idea of the exact operation?
3: A freighter unloads them out at sea into little boats, one piece at a time.
1: Do you have any description of the freighter?
3: No. I do not dare ask too many questions.
1: Well, a good description of the freighter would make things a lot easier, you know.
2: Then I shall go to Lingayen and get it.
3: Manuel, no.
2: It must be done, Mari.
3: You are known. The Hook.
2: Cannot be helped. There is more at stake than one Manuel or one Mari.
1: All that equipment has markings on it. If I could get those, I might know where they came from.
2: Perhaps this photograph you gave me, Mari, they might help.
1: Photographs? Let's see them. Need a little light here.
2: Here is a good one of a 6-inch cannon.
1: 1944 vintage. There are some markings on it. See if I can make them out. B-4-7-8-0.
3: Those are the last two numbers. B-4-7-8-0.
1: Good. Well, that gives me a starting point. At Guam, they have complete record.
2: And I will go to Lingayen to see what I can find out about the freighter. When will you be back, Mr. Hines?
1: Well, let's meet a week from today. Same place, same time.
3: I must leave now. Manuel, please be careful.
2: I have much to be careful for. Have I not, Mary?
3: Yes, Manuel. Goodbye.
2: Goodbye, Mary.
1: A Philippine army plane flew me to Guam. It was hot and muggy on the island, the prelude to a tropical monsoon. In Lieutenant Commander Forsythe's office, however, there was a noticeable lack of warmth in the greeting I received.
4: Come in, Mr. Hyde.
1: Ah, thanks.
4: I've been assigned to work on this with you, although my feeling is that this is purely a matter for the Navy.
1: Well, I feel right at home, sir. I spent 5 years in the Navy.
4: That was long ago.
1: You have a chart of all the islands in the Caroline group which hold war surplus material. I'd like to see it, please.
4: On principle, I object strongly. It's most unusual to divulge information of this sort to a civilian investigator.
1: These are most unusual circumstances, sir.
4: Yes. Well, I've been ordered to cooperate. Here it is. Decoded.
1: I'm looking for a weapon that has the following serial number. B4780.
4: B. All B prefixes are on this group of atolls, 91X to 94X inclusive.
1: You're sure?
4: In this branch of the service, we make it a point to be sure.
1: In that case, the weapons which the Hooks are using have been stolen off 91X.
4: Impossible. These islands are continually patrolled and are accessible only by outrigger canoe.
1: They have guards stationed on them?
4: Civilian native, small family group, for maintenance purposes.
1: How often are they patrolled?
4: Every 2-3 weeks.
1: Enough time to strip any one of them.
4: No decent-sized ship could come within 2 miles of any of these islands.
1: Well, there's only one way to find out. Let's go and see for ourselves. We loaded a fast patrol boat for a 5 or 6 day journey and headed for Truk. From Truk, we worked our way west. Everything was in order. To me, the trip was something like homecoming week. All these places had a familiar look to me. I even had a chance to brush up on my pidgin English with the natives. At Sorrel Islands, we began working our way back. We were approaching the small, uncharted groups of islands marked on my map as U.S. Territory X. Commander Forsythe ordered the engines stopped.
4: This is a small one.
1: 4 islands in this group, 91 to 94. Half-tracks, light tanks, field guns.
4: All right, men, lower the boat.
1: All set? Come on. This island doesn't seem inaccessible.
4: According to my chart, we should be heading into a sharp coral reef.
1: Isn't it possible to blast through the coral?
4: Yes, of course. That's how they made a channel, so they could get in to store the equipment. After they were through, they blocked up the passage again.
1: Well, then they forgot to do this one.
4: According to my information, it was treated the same way. You're not insinuating any breach.
1: No, sir. Not at all.
4: Man by the name of Scholler looks after this one. We'll probably see his hut when we get up this bank here.
1: Just a minute.
4: Yes, what is it?
1: These wheel marks coming down to the water's edge.
4: Yes, I don't understand.
1: I do. Come on.
4: Cleaned out.
1: 300 pieces of U.S. equipment. Disappear.
4: Wait till I lay my hands on this Cholok. There's his hut. Cholok! Cholok! Where are you, you thieving murderer?
1: You're wasting your breath, Commander. He's either moved to another island or he's dead. Cholok's hut showed no signs of violence. Apparently, he'd been bought off by the captain of the pirate freighter and moved on. But islanders never moved too far, so we knew he must be in the vicinity somewhere. We sent our native boys out to make some inquiries, and soon we had his new address. Tulasook Island. We paid him a visit. A whole procession of villagers followed us to Tulasook's tethered Abakao hut.
4: I hope your pidgin English holds up.
1: I do, too.
4: Here's his place. Cholok!
5: Oho! Aloha, Texas!
1: Me talk you.
5: Okay. You come along me house. Me talk.
1: Okay. Cholok, why you go island?
5: White man, him say she boss. Say go, quick.
1: Why him say go?
5: Him say come along big boom, me die. Woman die, baby die.
4: I lost him there.
1: They told him to clear out quick.
4: Oh.
5: Him take all the gun.
1: What kind of ship him got?
5: Ship?
1: Water buckets.
5: Oh, him big water buckets. One him big. One him all right.
1: How him take guns?
5: Him boom water.
1: They blasted the coral. Used one big ship and one small one. Probably an LCVP.
4: The LCVP ferried the guns out to the freighter and they were hoisted aboard.
1: Commander, get me a stick, will you? I'm going to have him sketch the ship on the ground.
4: Right.
1: How him look, big, big buckets?
5: Oh, him 12 big.
4: Here's your stick. What does 12 big mean?
1: Well, that's the highest number they can think of in terms of, well, it means very big. You make water buckets with stick, huh?
5: Me make.
1: Yeah.
5: This is fella man born dry. He dry too much.
4: What in the world?
1: A tough guy.
5: Him say, me die, baby die.
4: Doing a good job with that stick. I make her out to be a freighter. How about you?
1: Yeah, Liberty type. Sometimes me find this fella man bone he dry too much. You know him again?
5: Me know him done fool.
1: Okay, you belong us?
5: All the time me belong you. All the time, me Texas.
1: Come on, Commander. And that was the thread out of which a whole cloth was to be woven. Somewhere in the South Pacific was a freighter with a captain and crew daring enough to raid a United States arsenal. Forsythe was insistent that the whole area be put on an emergency footing. Even while he was waiting with me at the airfield for the plane that would take me back to Manila, he kept trying to make his point.
4: I'd have had my way. I'd have closed off every sea lane, every avenue of approach.
1: I know. But whoever raided that island would know it, too, and wouldn't come back. Our State Department wants to catch him to set an example to others who might get similar ideas.
4: That's the civilian approach. I'm completely dissatisfied.
1: Yeah. Well, that's my pilot.
4: In my report to my superiors, I intend to recommend a much more direct action. The people in this area must learn once and for all.
1: Sure. Anything you say.
4: So long.
1: Back in Manila, I spent a couple of days trying to locate and identify all Liberty-type freighters who might be operating in these waters. I finished up with a list of 7 ships that I could consider worthy of further investigation. It'd be a long process and probably a fruitless one. I was in not too happy a frame of mind when I went that night to keep my rendezvous with Manuel. As Manuel had done, I snapped my lighter on so my face could be seen.
3: Senor Hay?
1: Mari, I was expecting Manuel.
3: He could not come.
1: He's all right, though.
3: The answer to that is in God's hands. He joined the crew of the freighter, Colombo. That is the ship that brought the guns here. You know that for certain.
1: The Colombo? You know, I have her on my list, but she's under Panamanian registry.
3: The crew is made up of hoops, hand-picked for their daring. And Manuel is with him.
1: Well, where was she bound?
3: Australia, the first mate said. But he was lying.
1: Colombo's on the Panamanian registry, yet the crew is hooked. I don't quite understand.
3: And here is something I find bitterly hard to understand. The captain of the Colombo, he is an American.
1: I made a transoceanic phone call to my chief in Washington. I asked for a full report on the Colombo. He called me back later with the information I wanted. 5 hours later, I was back on Guam. Forsythe's attitude toward me hadn't improved considerably.
4: It's time you got back.
1: Well, out of the past 48 hours, I've flown 12 hours, worked 30, spent the next 6 hours in plain foolishness, such as sleeping and eating. I suppose it's the tropics. A guy gets lazy out here.
4: All right, no speeches, please. What'd you find out?
1: The name of the ship we're looking for, the Colombo, and the name of her American skipper, Captain Murdoch.
4: Good. Hope she's heading this way. Let her get into U.S. trust territory and
1: according to my information, she's going to Australia. Send out some of your reconnaissance planes and see if you can spot her. Tell them not to show too much interest in her.
4: Perhaps you'd like to issue the orders direct to them yourself.
1: Oh, I'm sorry. Guess I'm a little over-anxious. You see, I found out the Colombo is under Panamanian registry, but she's American-owned and operated.
4: Oh, one of those deals, huh? You know what I'd do if I could? Make some of these guys spend the monsoon season out here. Let them feel the 85-mile-an-hour wind and the rain that comes down on you like open penknives.
1: Yeah. In the meantime, I have a plan that calls for immediate action.
4: What's that?
1: Some food, a shower, and a bath.

0: that point, Commander Forsythe took over. And make no mistake about it, he knew his business. As the reports came in, he charted the course of the Columbo on a huge war map in his office. At Sangay Island, the ship veered sharply to the east. When she hit Sansaro, we were in U.S. territory. Finally, she changed course again, this time northeast to east. Her intent became clear.
1: She's heading for 93X.
0: Yeah.
1: The Gull, the colossal Gull.
0: Now, I better get moving. I want to be there to meet her. How long do you think it'll take her?
1: She's moving fast. A little more than 2 days, I'd say.
0: Well, that'll give me time.
1: How many men do you want?
0: None. Oh, yes, yeah. An islander who speaks fair English. Just the two of us.
1: You can have Sheep-Sheep, my orderly.
0: Sheep-Sheep? I'd like to have been at that christening.
1: One of those island nicknames. How about cover for you? What if something goes wrong?
0: No cover, please. We want nothing to stop her from loading the stuff. You can get her when she's in the clear.
1: This is the darndest thing, taking orders from...
0: A suggestion.
1: From a civilian. It's a good thing you were a Navy man at one time or so.
0: Once a Navy man, always a Navy man.
1: All right. And don't forget that.
0: I won't, sir. Sheep-Sheep, Forsythe's native boy, and I were flown to Forlip. And from there it was a half a day's trip by outrigger canoe to X-93. The United States government demands that at least two reliable witnesses be prepared to testify to any criminal or fraudulent act. So as we approached our destination, I swore in Sheep-Sheep as a special agent. Category? Temporary. The islanders were only too willing to take off for different parts when Sheep-Sheep explained why we were there. Under the roof rafters of the hut, I fixed a place where I had a commanding view of the shoreline as well as the approach to the house. At dawn of the third morning, I was awakened by the boy.
2: Sore, you better wake up.
0: Huh? Where's the boy?
2: The boat. Is at anchor.
0: Let's take a look. Yeah, that's her.
2: You better hide quick. The canoe, it is on beach. I did not see it before.
0: All right, don't panic. I hope this platform holds me.
2: Quick, Sore. They are on bank.
0: You afraid, boy?
2: Sheep-Sheep never afraid.
0: Good.
3: Who are you there? Hey, over there. Who's in charge?
2: Me, Sore. I am boss.
3: Eh? All alone?
2: Mother and father go to Ulil, Sore.
3: You lying, landlubber. No one else with you on the island?
2: No, Sore.
3: That don't make sense. But then nothing in this whole wide Pacific Ocean makes sense. I think I'll go into your hut and look around.
2: There you are, sir.
3: Yeah, I guess it's all right. But you'd better not be lying to me, boy.
2: Never lie.
3: All right. I have orders from the United States government to move all this equipment off.
2: The guns and tanks?
3: Everything.
2: But the patrol, they say nothing.
3: Never mind arguing. You can't win and I can't lose. I've kissed the Blarney Stone. Have you?
2: No, sir.
3: All right then, lad. Just give us a hand.
2: You have papers?
3: Well, now, if that isn't the luck of the Irish, one literate islander in the South Pacific and I had to find him. Here's your document.
2: Thank you, sir.
3: Now, why would they be leaving $1 million worth of stuff with one man and a young one at that?
2: Sheep-Sheep's very strong.
3: Sheep-Sheep's got a wagon tongue in his head. Where's your lumber?
2: In back of hut, sir.
3: Call me captain, you swab. I'm a seagoing captain, you understand? A license? Oh, now, what's the use? Come on, give me a hand. We're building a ramp to the shore.
2: But the coral reef, it is impossible
3: to... We're blasting the channel through it. Come on now, young dick swabber.
0: It was a smooth, clever operation, and the boy and I could testify to it all. Blasting of the coral reef to make a channel for the LCVP. Descriptions of the material as it was loaded and taken away. The hoisting of the stuff on board the Columbo. At dusk on the fourth day, Murdoch trudged up to the hut. Sheep-Sheep had just started preparing the evening meal.
2: Captain, I thought you had gone back to your ship.
3: Yeah, I come back to tell you we were through here. But you'd better clear out soon. By tomorrow night, the planes will be dropping them new bombs on this place.
2: Yes, sir. I surely go.
3: Hey, smells good. What are you making for supper?
2: Lapu lapu.
3: Uh-huh. Yeah, that's a heap of grub for one man.
2: Sheep-Sheep eat enough for his brother, too.
3: What's that?
2: Maybe wind.
3: Yeah. Well, I'll be shoving off. And mind you do, too. And you're not to talk to anyone about what's happened here. Here's a little something for your trouble.
2: Money, sir. $10. Oh, thank you.
3: Cut your lion's even talk, son. You was expecting at least $20. Now, weren't you?
2: No, sir. No, sir.
3: All right. All right. Take care of yourself.
2: You may come down now, sir.
1: No. No, he's suspicious. The captain's wise. I have a hunch he let the boat go and stay behind himself. Look, boy, if he comes back, don't look up here. Go on, eat your supper.
2: As you say. It is very good, this lapu-lapu. Shall I give you some?
1: No, thanks. Not now.
2: There's someone outside.
1: Quiet.
3: I thought maybe I'd have a bite with you after all, lad.
2: Welcome, Captain. I heard boat go back, and I thought you...
3: I'd gone back with it? Your friend is smarter than you are.
2: The gun, sir. Why you hold it?
3: That is to persuade your friend to come down. What do you say up there?
2: There's no one there, Captain.
3: No? Shall I shoot through the boards to prove it?
2: No.
3: One more chance. Are you coming down?
1: All right, Captain.
3: Saints of Ireland, a white man. Well, sit down, mister.
1: Thanks.
3: Maybe you can't explain. I always had the feeling that the lad was lying, and I don't know why. Then when I seen the amount of food... Well, what are you saying for yourself, mister?
1: Well, I've been living with this boy's people for a long time. I'm wanted in the States.
2: That's true, Captain. Years and years.
3: Oh, my. I was afraid it'd be a yarn like that.
2: No, Captain. It's truth.
3: Well, that's neither here nor there. Main thing is, you talk too much and you know too much. You'd better come along with me, both of you.
2: Me? But I cannot...
3: Come along. I don't know what I'm going to do with you, but whatever it is, it won't be good.
1: Well, leave the boy stay here. This has nothing to do with him.
3: Move.
0: CDP was waiting for us, and using his gun for emphasis, the captain invited us in for a ride to the Columbo. On board the ship, we were taken below deck to a little cabin.
2: It's so dark here. I can see nothing.
0: The conveniences aren't all they should be.
2: My mother, she will worry.
0: Oh, we'll be all right, boy. We'll be out of here soon.
2: And the girl I was to marry, she will be very angry if I die.
0: Oh, stop talking nonsense. Commander Forsythe will have us out of here in a few hours.
2: The commander said so?
0: Yeah.
2: Then we will be safe.
0: Quiet. Someone's at the door. Yes, who's that?
4: Manuel, what happened? The old American government could not stop them from loading the ship.
0: We'll let them load the ship purposely, Manuel. Then we'll seize her with the cargo aboard.
4: But you will not live to give the evidence.
0: Don't worry about that, Manuel.
4: Someone's coming.
0: Quiet, boy.
3: Stay where you are, gentlemen. You needn't rise.
0: Thank you.
3: I wish things hadn't turned out this way, but you had no right to interfere with the wheels of industry.
0: Industry?
3: Sure. My own particular industry. Hiring myself out to the highest bidder. But killing ain't my line, and it saddens me to think I may have to look after you two in such a manner.
2: Why? We do nothing bad.
3: Or them hooks. They got it in mind, the two are spies. Them hooks. They'd just soon kill a man as eat.
0: Well, I can tell you a few things that may govern the action you take. 5 or 6 miles out, you'll be met by a group of American naval ships.
3: Oh, an interesting revelation. And you speak with some authority.
0: I do. I'm a special agent, United States federal government.
3: You got papers to prove it?
0: I don't need papers to prove it. You'll know it soon enough.
3: Well, I sure hate to mess around with the federal boys. On the odd chance that you aren't bluffing...
0: I'm not.
3: It'd go pretty bad for me if you weren't around when and if they got to me.
0: Very bad.
3: They'll be expecting me to pull a banker in the morning.
0: They'll be waiting for you whenever you try it.
3: Maybe not. Well, one thing to do, make a run for it.
0: What's so funny?
3: If they sink the ship, you go down with it. If we get through, the Hucks want you. Either way, you lose.
0: In 20 minutes, the ship was underway. Her engines picked up speed quickly. She was traveling fast and with no lights.
2: The ship. I
0: They will be.
2: We have already traveled 5 miles.
4: It's the hunt.
0: Manuel. Quick. They're going to run for it, and we may be fired upon. Get us out of here, or we haven't a chance.
4: Right away.
0: A searchlight. I saw it.
2: Another one, sir.
0: A circle of ships around us. Oh, isn't that a sweet sight?
2: Look, sir. Other ships are moving in.
0: We'll have to stop.
2: I pray that you are right.
0: Good boy, Manuel. Lean on it.
2: The boat, sir. It has stopped.
4: Here, Mr. Hines. I have brought some pistols. We can fight our way up to the deck.
0: That won't be necessary. Listen.
5: Ahoy! Stand by for boarding!
0: Come on, let's get on deck. We got to the bridge a little behind Commander Forsythe. Murdoch stood waiting for him, his feet planted wide apart. He was unarmed and smiling.
3: You are in command?
1: Lieutenant Commander Forsythe, at your service.
3: Captain Jeffrey Murdoch, at yours, sir.
1: Your ship is in custody, sir.
3: Yes. My compliments to you, Commander, for as fine a bit of maneuvering as I've ever seen.
1: Thank you. Consider yourself under arrest, Captain.
3: At your service. You will do me the courtesy of not putting handcuffs on. My crew, sir, I wouldn't like them.
1: Naturally. Come along, then.
0: Murdoch had gambled and lost. My job was done. I'd made my final report to the Philippine authorities and was at the airport waiting for my plane to take off. I had two young friends with me.
6: Someday, Senor, you will come back and find the island at peace.
0: I hope it's soon, Marie.
7: You have done your share, Mr. Hines.
0: Oh, I had a job. I was lucky enough to see it finished satisfactorily.
6: You will be back someday?
0: I'll be back twice. In the spirit, if not in the flesh.
7: Twice, sir?
0: Yeah. Once when Manuel gets his degree at the university.
6: And the second time?
0: When your first boy is named after me.
7: That will be a fine name. Donald Hines Querido Manuel Julián El Ciore Zambales.

0: This is Douglas Fairbanks again. The recapture of the stolen arsenal closes another chapter in the distinguished chronicle of our silent men. The special agents of all branches of our federal government who daily risk their lives to protect the lives of all of us. Next week, we will tell you a story involving an American agent held hostage in an Iron Curtain country. In the file case entitled, Confess or Die. Another venture undertaken for our protection by the Silent Men.
1: The Silent Men is produced and directed by Warren Lewis. Tonight's case was written by Lewis and Russoff and transcribed in Hollywood. Only the names and places were fictional. Featured in tonight's cast were Virginia Gregg, Jack Crucian, George Neese, Junius Matthews, and Jeffrey Silver. Your announcer is Don Stanley. Douglas Fairbanks is currently presenting Betty Davis, Gary Merrill, and Edmund Williams in the motion picture, Another Man's Poison. Listen again next week and every week to other exciting cases involving the law enforcement adventures of the special agents of our federal government. For they are the Silent Men.
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0: The Avenger, sworn enemy of evil, is actually Jim Brandon, a famous biochemist. Through his numerous scientific experiments, Brandon has perfected two inventions to aid him in his crusade against crime as the Avenger. The telepathic indicator, by which he is able to pick up thought flashes, and the secret diffusion capsule, which cloaks him in the black light of invisibility. Brandon's assistant, the beautiful Fern Collier, is the only one who shares his secrets and knows that he is the man the underworld fears as the Avenger. And now, the Avenger and the Wingate heirs.
1: Now listen here, Royce. I may be old, but I'm not exactly blind. It's time some drastic steps were taken around here.
2: Take it easy, Captain Wingate. You mustn't allow yourself to get so excited.
1: Keep quiet, Rice. I brought you down here to read the riot act. Nothing's going to stop me. I'm not taken in by your sanctimonious airs and pretended concern for me. You've been my lawyer for 30 years, but I discovered you'd never been my friend.
2: Oh, really, Captain, that's unfair.
1: You're like all the others, Rice. Just waiting for me to die.
2: Captain Wingate.
1: Don't bother trying to deny it. I know you've been using my holdings to put through deals I never authorized. That's as good as stealing, Royce. And by the great horn spoon, I'm going to make you pay for it.
2: Captain Wingate, listen.
1: You listen. I want you to bring my will over here in the morning. I'm cutting you out of it. Along with those four good-for-nothing nephews of mine. I'll leave every penny to the Seaman's Charity.
2: Captain Wingate, as your will stands, it's very eccentric insofar as your nephews are concerned. You're making them sweat for every dollar as it is. Now, why not?
1: Do as I tell you, Royce. Have that will here first thing in the morning. I'm going to send all you vultures packing.

0: Piper. Piper, where other places are you?
1: I'm coming, Captain. Don't get your wind up.
0: You drive that scoundrel Royce back into town, Piper?
1: Aye, that I did, Captain. Say, what's ailing that lawyer? I never saw him in such a sour temper.
0: Well, maybe you won't be so chippy yourself when you hear what I got to say.
1: Well, you got the storm signals up again, Captain.
0: How long you been living here at Wingate Manor, Piper?
1: 15 years. Come next month, Captain.
0: And all that time, I've paid you a good salary for doing next to nothing, haven't I?
1: Well, now, wait a minute.
0: But my sentiment has its limits, Piper. Just because we sailed the seas together when we were young is no reason why I should let you cheat me, is it?
1: Oh, what are you getting at, Captain?
0: This, Piper. You've stripped my orchards of their fruit and sold them. The flowers in my garden went to the florists in town, and you collected. For 15 years, you've sold everything from gas out of my cars to food out of my covers.
1: Well, maybe I have done a few things I shouldn't, but
0: You had the gall to sit around here waiting for me to die and leave you a fat pension. Well, the wind has changed, Piper. I've found you out. And I'm giving you a week's notice to clear out.
1: Well, Captain, you can't do that. I'm an old man.
0: You heard me. I'm clearing the decks. You get 1 week. In the meantime, I'll expect some service from you.
1: I knew you could be mean, but I never thought you...
0: Your thinking comes too late. Here, deliver these 4 letters to my nephews in their rooms. I think I should inform my worthy heirs that tomorrow I intend to change my will. Get about it now.
1: All right. I'll deliver these letters, and I'll tell your nephews that the devil has possessed you.
0: My heirs. The Wingate heirs. 4 lazy parasites sitting around waiting for an old man to die. I'll show them. Joe, the engineer who never bills. Tom, the doctor who never had a patient. Ralph and Oliver, the wastrels. Paupers, all of them. Tomorrow I'll cut them off completely. Then I think I'll live to be 100. Just to watch them suffer.

0: Turn left here, Jim. That's Wingate Manor at the top of the hill.
1: This looks like a magnificent estate, Inspector.
0: It is, but if these rich old codgers have to jump out of their windows, I wish they wouldn't pick 3 o'clock in the morning to do it.
1: Well, it shouldn't take very long. Say, there's quite a crowd gathered in front of the house.
0: Pull up here, Jim.
1: Okay.
0: Come on, let's have a look. Step aside, please. Police. There's the body over there, Jim. Better look it over.
1: Right, Inspector.
0: Who's taking charge of things here?
2: I'm Smedley Royce, Captain Wingate's lawyer. I'd be glad to help in any way I can.
0: Were you here when this happened?
2: No, I just arrived. Dr. Thomas Wingate, one of Captain Wingate's nephews, called me.
0: Who discovered the body?
2: I think he did. Dr. Thomas, I mean.
3: That's right, Inspector. I'm Tom Wingate. My room faces this side courtyard. I heard the noise and came running, but Uncle was dead before we reached him.
0: We?
3: Yes, my 3 cousins, Joe, Ralph, and Oliver. We all got out here at about the same time.
0: I see. Where was your uncle when he jumped?
3: In his study on the 3rd floor. It's just above here.
4: Oh, Inspector.
0: Yes.
1: Wingate seems to have died instantly.
0: Okay, Jim. My men will be here in a minute. In the meantime, let's have a look at the study upstairs. Would you mind coming along, Royce?
2: Not at all. The door is locked.
0: Does anybody in the house have a key?
2: Well, no. The captain had the only key, and I suppose that's on the inside.
1: Shall we break the door in, Inspector?
0: Yeah, come on, Jim. Let's put our shoulders to it.
1: All right, ready?
0: Yes. Yeah, that did it.
1: Just a minute. I'll turn on the light.
2: Well, Captain Wingate frequently worked late at night. By the looks of his desk, he must have been writing just
0: Don't touch anything on that desk, Royce.
2: Oh, I'm sorry. I just a little curious.
0: For the moment, the case is in the hands of the police.
2: Of course.
1: Captain Wingate seems to have been tracing the history of his family.
2: Yes, that's right. The captain was an ardent student of genealogy.
1: Well, Royce, would you call the members of the family together? There are a few routine matters to straighten out.
2: Yes, of course. Right away, Mr. Brandon.
0: Jim, what are you up to? There's no need to conduct an investigation tonight.
1: Inspector, have your men checked to see if the captain had his keys on him when he jumped? They're not in here.
0: Okay, Jim.
1: What was he writing there at the desk?
0: Oh, some kind of a paper entitled Genealogical Reasons for 4 Worthless Nephews.
1: Sounds morbid.
0: This stuff proves that the old man was pretty low in his mind. I guess that's why he decided to end it all.
1: Inspector, I'm almost certain Captain Wingate was murdered.
0: What?
1: There are things in this room that just don't add up to suicide.
0: For instance?
1: Well, this is a small, uncomfortable room. Nothing but work would keep a man in here until 3 o'clock in the morning.
0: Well, that checks with what Roy said.
1: Look, if Wingate had been sitting there working, he would have had the light on, wouldn't he?
0: Sure.
1: Well, when we came into this room, it was dark. I turned the light on.
0: Say, that's right, Jim.
1: Now, a man about to jump out the window doesn't bother to switch out the light first.
0: No.
1: But a person leaving a room by the door turns it out automatically.
0: All of which adds up to the fact that someone pushed Wingate out of the window.
1: Offhand, I'd say there's more than an even chance of it, Inspector.
0: Well, let's go to work, Jim.
1: Inspector, we'd have a lot to gain by keeping our investigation undercover until after the reading of the will.
0: Yeah. That will might have a very interesting story to tell.
2: After the deduction of these personal bequests to the above mentioned for services rendered, I bequeath the rest of my estate to my 4 nephews.
5: Well, that's what we've been waiting for, I should say.
2: Just a moment. I haven't finished. There's several conditions. Provided each of those nephews stays in my study alone for 1 week and, using the books available there, traces the history of the Wingate family down to the time of his own birth. If, for any reason whatsoever, the history is not completed, or the person fails to stay within the room for the required week, he forfeits his right to the share of the estate. And the estate will be divided equally among those nephews who succeed in this requirement. If none succeeds, the estate is willed in its entirety to to the Seaman's Charity, as indicated above.
4: Well, Jim, that last clause certainly threw a bombshell into this little gathering.
1: I think that's exactly what it was meant to do, Fern. Oh, Captain Wingate certainly had it in for those nephews of his.
5: Mr. Royce, just a moment, please.
2: Quiet, please. Joseph Wingate has the floor.
5: Thank you. I'd like to ask a question, Mr. Royce.
2: Go right ahead.
5: Would it be possible, provided we four Wingate nephews are in agreement, to divide the estate equally among us without regard to that last eccentric provision?
2: I'm afraid not, Joseph. I understand your position, but according to the law, this will must be carried out to the letter.
5: Well, we might as well get started on it then. In what order are we to try for the grand prize, Mr. Royce?
2: Ralph Wingate first, Oliver Wingate second, you, Joseph Wingate third, and Dr. Thomas Wingate last.
3: This whole thing is preposterous.
5: You mean you're not going to try for it, Tom?
3: I mean nothing of the kind, Joe. What about you, Oliver?
0: Well, I'm on, and so is Ralph.
2: All right, then. Provisions will be stocked within the room, and no outside communication of any kind will be permitted. The door will be locked from the outside by Captain Wingate's banker.
5: Well, Ralph, are you ready? Let's see how you can take a week of solitary confinement.

0: Jim, even though I didn't get in on the ground floor of this case, I know you think old Captain Wingate was murdered.
1: That's right, Fern. But we'll have to move slowly on this. There are six suspects.
0: Six? How do you figure that, Jim?
1: The four nephews, Royce the lawyer, and Piper the servant. Every one of them had something to gain by Captain Wingate's death on that particular night.
0: Why that particular night?
1: Because Wingate planned to change his will the following morning and cut every one of them off without a cent.
0: How did you find that out, Jim?
1: Wingate had drawn up a rough draft of the changes he intended to make. Those papers were found in his coat pocket after his death.
0: Six suspects. Which one do we go to work on first?
1: All of them. We're going to make a tour of the house. That way we should find out a few things about the people.

0: Now, back to the Avenger and the Wingate Heirs.
1: Well, that's that. We've worked our way right up here to the attic, Jim, and haven't found a thing. Except that Wingate Manor could stand for some improvement.
2: Wait a minute, Fern. Do you hear anything in this attic?
1: Yes. Sounds like water dripping somewhere.
2: That's what I thought. Let's have a look.
3: Fern, it's over here on the other side of these trunks.
1: Oh, it's only a leaking faucet. At one time, they must have intended to finish this attic for living quarters.
2: No. This faucet has been installed rather recently, and this tin drain into which it drips is almost new.
1: It probably needs a new washer. Why don't you speak to Piper about it?
2: No, it's all right. I turned it off.
1: Come on, then. Let's get back into town. I'm hungry.

0: Hello?
1: Jim, I hate to get you up like this again, but Ralph Wingate just jumped out of the window.
0: Okay, Inspector. Pick me up on your way out there.

0: Well, Jim, we had a few hours to go over everything. Do you think Ralph Wingate was murdered?
1: There's nothing to indicate that, Inspector. This has all the earmarks of suicide.
0: Then that washes up the case. Ralph murdered the old captain. Then his conscience started bothering him while he was locked up here alone.
1: A possibility, Inspector, but we'll have to prove it.
0: Well, that might not be so easy to prove.
1: It's Oliver Wingate's turn to go into the study next. Let everything proceed according to schedule. I'm beginning to get an idea, Inspector.

0: Jim, this is the third night we've set up this net under that study window. I think Oliver's going to stick it out.
1: If he does, then we're right back where we started, Jim.
2: Fern, I still believe Oliver will jump. And when he does, we've got to be on hand to save him.
1: Can we rehearse everything so there won't be any slips?
2: All right. Here's the plan. As soon as Oliver jumps, we bundle him off in that car over there, and the inspector's men will rush him to the hospital and keep him under guard. In the meantime, we bring in the net, place that dummy underneath the window, and cover it up. Then we give the alarm.
0: And within a few minutes after that, some of my men will arrive and bear the dummy away. And to the best knowledge of our suspects, Oliver Wingate is dead.
1: All very well, but where does all this get us?
2: It gives us a chance to question Oliver Wingate and find out why he jumped. From there, it should be easy to trace the murderer.
1: Oh, Jim, look. It's Oliver. He's on the window ledge.
2: He's going to jump, all right. Get ready, Inspector.
3: The noise!

0: This Wingate case certainly seems to have a jinx on it, Jim. Every clue we start to work on goes up in smoke.
1: Yes, we've had some tough breaks, Fern. If things had worked out as planned, the case would be solved by now.
0: Well, we had no way of knowing Oliver would crack up completely and not be able to tell us anything.
1: We did find out one thing. Oliver had his ear stuffed with paper. He was trying to shut out that noise he screamed about as he was falling.
0: The doctor says he'll probably be all right within a few weeks.
1: Oh, we can't wait for that. In the meantime, it serves our purpose to let everyone here at Wingate Manor believe he's dead.
0: Who's locked up in the study now, Jim?
1: Joe, the engineer.
0: I'm completely baffled. I don't know whom to suspect.
1: There are still four suspects, Fern. Royce, Dr. Tom, Piper, and Joe. We can't overlook any of them.
0: This case proves that too many motives are as bad as none at all.
1: I'm going up to the attic. I want to do a little investigating.
0: The attic again? What's so interesting up there, Jim?
1: I'll let you know later, Fern. Right now, I want you to go downstairs and keep your eye on Piper and Dr. Tom. They had their heads together in the dining room when we came up here.
0: Right, Jim.

0: Will you be having another helping, Dr. Tom?
1: No, thanks, Piper. I'm not hungry.
0: Oh, that's too bad. You ought to eat, Dr. Tom. At a time like this, a man needs his strength.
1: Yeah, things are in a mess, all right. Yeah. Every time I turn around, I run into Brandon or that police inspector. Why don't they keep their noses out of things that don't concern them?
0: Well, I reckon the police have a right to get their wind up over three deaths, Dr. Tom.
1: Three suicides, Piper.
0: Were they, Dr. Tom?
1: Piper, what are you driving at?
0: Oh, nothing, nothing.
1: Come on, come on, out with it.
0: Well, you got to admit that the old captain died mighty convenient for a lot of people.
1: You included, don't forget that. Your head was going to roll with the rest of us.
0: Oh, I'm not accusing anybody, no. I'm just talking.
1: Well, be careful what you say. Jim Brandon's snooping around the house somewhere. If he should happen to find out that Uncle planned to change his will, he'd arrest all of us on suspicion.
0: You know, I got a feeling all our troubles will be over soon.
1: And what makes you think that?
0: Well, Mr. Joe ain't the jumping kind. He'll last the week out up there in the study.
1: Well, if Joe can do it, so can I. When my turn comes, I'm not going to oblige Joe by jumping out the window and letting him inherit everything.
0: Well, I hope you're right. Of course, if neither you nor Mr. Joe sticks it out, Mr. Royce will have the most to gain.
1: Hmm?
0: Aye. He's to be one of the trustees if the estate goes to charity, ain't he?
1: Yes. Yeah, that Royce is a slick one, all right.
0: Right. But I'm putting my money on Mr. Joe, though. He's got a stubborn streak in him. Just like the old captain.
1: Yes, you and Joe always did side together, didn't you? You know, sometimes I wonder... Oh, get into the kitchen, Piper, before I say something I'll be sorry for.

0: Fern? Fern, where are you?
1: In here, Jim. Piper and Dr. Tom have been arguing in the dining room, but I couldn't make out what they were saying.
2: Never mind that now. I've hit on something, Fern. Something I believe may break this case.
1: Good. What is it?
2: You'll have to help me test it out.
1: What do you want me to do?
2: First, let's synchronize our watches. It's exactly 1:30.
1: Right.
2: Now, you go up to the attic and at 1:40, open that faucet up there and start the water dripping.
1: Okay. But that doesn't sound like a very important assignment.
2: Believe me, it is, Fern. I'll explain later. Right now, I'm going into that study by way of the window as the Avenger.

0: What's that noise? Who's there at the window? That's strange. There's no one there. This place must be driving me batty. I'd better get a hold of myself. I am hearing things. The water, I hear it dripping. That can't be. My mind is playing tricks on me. That's it. That's it, my mind.
1: It's the sound of your conscience, Joseph Wingate.
0: Who's in this room? Who spoke?
1: The voice of justice, calling you to account, Joe.
0: No. No, it's all in my mind. There's nobody here.
1: The Avenger is here, Joe.
0: The Avenger? Where are you?
1: I'm here, but you can't see me. You're blinded by the crimes you have committed.
0: Get out of this room. This is some trick to make me lose my inheritance.
1: You've already lost that, Joe.
0: No. No, I haven't. Nothing will drive me out of here.
1: Then I will stay here with you. The dripping water and I. We will stay here to remind you of your crimes and wait for your confession.
0: I confess nothing, and I never will.
1: Listen to the water, Joe. Listen to it.
0: No. No, let me alone.
1: Ralph and Oliver listened to that dripping until it drove them mad. They're whispering to you now, Joe. Their voices accuse you. And the old captain calls out from his grave.
0: No.
1: Listen, Joe. Listen to what the dripping water says.
0: No.
1: Do you hear it? It keeps saying, murder, murder, murder, murder, murder.
0: No. No, I won't confess. You stay here if you want. Let the dripping water drive you mad. The stakes are high, Avenger. And Joseph Wingate is playing this hand out.

0: 3 o'clock, Joe. Do you remember? It was 3 o'clock when you pushed your uncle from that window.
1: Let me alone. Let me rest.
0: There's to be no rest for you, Joe. Not until you confess your crimes.
1: I can't stand it any longer. Turn that water off. Stop it. Stop it.
0: Ralph and Oliver cried out like that, Joe. But there was no one to hear them.
1: Stop it!
0: They stuffed their ears with paper, but they couldn't shut out the sounds. And so they jumped.
1: No. No, I won't jump.
0: Confess then.
1: I can't stand it. I'll tell everything. Yes. Yes.
0: Write it all down, Joe. Uncle. Write it down. And as soon as you've finished, the sounds will stop. Start writing, Joe.

0: That spot over there above the desk is where the sound came out, Inspector.
1: Well, I don't see anything, Jim. The wall looks all right to me.
0: Oh, wait a minute. I'll tear off a section of this wallpaper and show you what's behind it.
1: Well, what do you know?
0: The design on the paper right here was perforated to let the sound out.
2: Why, Jim, there's a big amplifying horn set there in the wall.
0: That's right, Fern. This horn was wired to that small dictaphone I showed you under the tin drain of the water faucet in the attic. Mm-hmm. All Joe Wingate had to do was let the water drip.
1: A few days of listening to that was all a man could stand.
0: Particularly when he thought he was imagining it.
2: Well, fortunately, Joe couldn't stand it either.
1: Jim, that's all the evidence we need to convict Joe Wingate of 2 murders, plus an attempt on a life of Oliver Wingate.
2: But, Jim, Joe didn't use this device on old Captain Wingate, did he? I thought you said he pushed the captain out the window.
0: Well, he did. The study door wasn't locked that night as the old captain sat here working. Here's what happened. Joe walked in on him, pushed the captain out the window, picked the old man's key ring up from the desk, turned out the lights automatically as he left the room, locked the door after him, and went back to his room.
1: Then when Dr. Tom gave the alarm, Joe ran out into the courtyard.
0: Right. And under the pretext of helping Tom examine his uncle, he dropped the keys into the captain's pocket where we found them.
1: Jim, what first led you to suspect Joe?
0: Well, that dripping faucet in the attic intrigued me from the beginning. I kept checking back on it, and every time I turned it off, someone turned it on again. Up until the time Joe went into the study. Then it was turned off tight. That was the tip-off, and I decided to give Joe some of his own treatment.
2: Well, it certainly worked, Jim. But what about this angle? Joe must have known exactly what was in his uncle's will, otherwise he couldn't have arranged everything like this.
0: He did, Fern. He admitted that in his confession. He had everything prepared months ago. Then, when the captain decided to change his will, it forced Joe's hand, and he had to kill his uncle.
2: Gosh, if anyone ever leaves me any money, I hope it doesn't have any strings attached.
0: You'd better send out a radio flash to that effect, Inspector. Inform all millionaires that Fern prefers her legacy in small change.
3: All characters, names, places, and plots used in the Avenger program are fictitious. Any similarity to persons living or dead is purely coincidental.
4: This is a thought. A thought. A thought. Remember, listen for another adventure of...
3: The Avenger.
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12: Hey, Alex, how did the interview go?
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17: Dragnet, the documented drama of an actual crime. For the next 30 minutes, in cooperation with the Los Angeles Police Department, you will travel step by step on the side of the law through an actual case transcribed from official police files. From beginning to end, from crime to punishment, Dragnet is the story of your police force in action.
18: It was Tuesday, June 16th. It was warm in Los Angeles. We were working the night watch out of Homicide Division, missing persons detail. My partner's Frank Smith. The boss is Chief of Detectives Thad Brown. My name's Friday. I was on my way back to the office, and it was 11:59 p.m. when I got to room 24. Missing persons.
19: What was his mental condition when you last saw him, Mr. Borg? Where'd you last see him? Was he driving his car?
20: Mm-hmm.
19: And what time was that? Yes, ma'am, but what was the exact time?
20: I see.
19: And your address? And the phone, please. Now, can you think of anything you forgot to tell me?
20: Right. Right.
19: Now, you gave me that before.
20: Mm-hmm.
19: Now, was your husband a drinking man, ma'am?
20: I see.
19: Okay, Ms. Borg, we'll make a check. Call you back. Yes, ma'am, we'll do our best, thanks.
18: Anything?
19: Man by the name of Borg missing. Mm-hmm. You know, I'm sure glad my wife doesn't call for help every time I miss a meal. Trouble with most guys is to let a woman keep tabs on them, check on everything they do.
18: Let me see that 9-7, will you?
19: Yeah, there you go. It's everything his wife gave me.
18: Mm-hmm. Well, you get the jails and records. I'll check Georgia Street County Hospital in the morgue. It looked like a routine investigation. Lots of things can keep a man from getting home. A few drinks, a sick friend, unexpected business conference, a flat tire on an isolated road, maybe just boredom. But there are other things that can keep a man from getting home. It had to be checked out. Henry Borg, 51, male, white American, address 1571 East Berendo Street, had failed to return home at the usual time on Monday. His wife called one of the men he worked with and found that he hadn't been at work all day that day. He still hadn't come home the next afternoon. She called us. I checked the Gaga file to see if he was one of our regular customers, mental case or alcoholic. He wasn't. Frank and I checked the jails, the hospitals, and the morgue. They had no record of him there. No John Doe's fitting his description. And Borg had no criminal record. We could assume that he was at least alive. Frank called Mrs. Borg back, told her not to worry, and asked her to call us immediately if she heard from her husband. Wednesday, 3:10 p.m., still no word of Henry Borg. The day watch had made another check of the jails, the hospitals, and the morgue. Mrs. Borg called three times. The day watch officer's notes described her as very upset. I called her back and asked her to come in the next day to file a missing persons report. I asked her also to bring in the best picture she had of her husband. Thursday, 2:40 p.m., Mrs. Borg was waiting with Frank when I got to work. She'd already filled out the Form 316. She was holding an aging Pekingese dog in her arms.
19: Joe, this is Mrs. Borg.
18: How are you, ma'am?
19: My partner, Joe Friday, ma'am.
1: Hello, Officer Friday. I talked to Mr. Smith and filled out the paper. Here's that picture you wanted.
18: Oh, yes. Thank you very much, ma'am.
1: It's a good likeness.
18: Mm-hmm. Now, Ms. Borg, I see here that you haven't put anything down under personal habits for your husband.
1: Well, I don't understand.
18: Well, does your husband drink at all, ma'am?
1: Henry? No. He takes a glass of beer with his supper when he comes home, but he's not what a person would call a drinking person.
18: Gamble?
1: Gamble?
18: Yes, ma'am. Cards, dice, horses.
1: Oh, I should say not. He never does nothing like that.
18: You've never known him to gamble at all, then?
1: Henry? Oh, I should say not.
18: Now, Miss Borg, you say here that your husband has no relatives.
1: Oh, only a brother, Ed, older brother, but I didn't put him down. We don't know where he lives. Haven't heard a word about him 9-10 years.
18: Mm-hmm. What about your family? Your husband friendly with your family?
1: My family hasn't spoke to me since the day I married Henry Borg.
19: Mrs. Borg, I see you only have one friend listed, Hal Bishop. That's the man your husband rode to work with, isn't it?
1: Yes.
19: Do you know Mr. Bishop's address?
1: No, I don't.
19: Did your husband ride to work with Bishop every day? You say he left his car at home Monday. Did he ever drive it to work?
1: Well, he usually drove our car, but then he'd ride with Mr. Bishop pretty often, too. I didn't think anything about it. It didn't seem like anything.
18: Well, did your husband spend much time with this Bishop?
1: No, just work. Henry used to like to spend his free time with me.
18: All right, now, ma'am, please don't get upset here. Did your husband have any financial problems, debts that were worrying him?
1: Financial difficulties, like bills and things? No, Henry always took care of it.
19: Do you think there might have been anything you didn't know about that was worrying him?
1: Officer, if Henry was worried about anything, I'd have known it. He'd have told me for sure.
18: Mm-hmm. And what about your home? Do you own it?
1: What do you mean?
18: Was there a mortgage on it, I mean?
1: Yes.
18: Do you have the pink slip on your car?
1: No.
18: Well, is it possible that your husband was behind in the payments?
1: No, he would have told me.
18: Well, did he owe money down where he worked?
1: No, not that I know of.
18: His job, maybe. Was he worried about that?
1: Mr. Snyder, that's his boss. Well, he always said Henry would have a job as long as he was in the contracting business. Henry makes good wages.
18: Mm-hmm. Now, you say here his mental condition was good. Has that ever been poor? You ever know your husband to black out?
1: How do you mean, black out?
18: Well, has he ever suffered from lapse of memory? Is there any history of epilepsy in his family?
1: History of epilepsy? Oh, no, not Henry. He's a healthy man. He hasn't had a sick day.
18: Now, Miss Borg, have you and your husband been getting along lately?
1: What do you mean by a thing like that, officer? You think Henry and I had a fight and that's why he left. Is that what you think?
18: No, ma'am. We don't think anything here, but these are the things we have to check out.
1: Well, it's a waste of time. Don't you think I'd have already told you that? If Henry and I'd had a fight, I'd have told your first office the first thing I'd have said.
18: Yes, ma'am.
1: Something's happened to my husband, officer. I just know it. Something's happened to him.
19: Did you and your husband go out together much, ma'am?
1: Well, one night last month, we went to the Coconut Grove, there in the Ambassador Hotel. And we used to go up to the movies pretty regular.
18: Was he in the habit of leaving the house at night alone?
1: No. Just when he went out with Francine.
18: Francine?
1: Yes, our Pekingese here.
18: p.m., Thursday, June 18th. Began to look as if Henry Borg was in trouble. From what we'd been told, he wasn't a man who had just suddenly decided to leave home. We had to find out if the facts we'd been given were accurate. Thursday, 4:10 p.m. We contacted Borg's friend, Hal Bishop, just as he was leaving the construction job where they both worked. He said he hadn't gone by Borg's house to pick him up Monday because Borg hadn't asked him to. The way they worked it, Borg always told him the day before if he wanted a ride. At first, Bishop said he hadn't noticed anything strange about Borg recently. Then he decided Borg had been a little irritable the last few days. He said it wasn't like him to be irritable. That he'd never known Borg to miss work before, and that he'd never heard of any trouble between Borg and his wife. He said that Borg didn't talk much about his wife. We called on the neighbors of the Borgs. They said nothing to indicate any flaws in Mrs. Borg's story. Henry and Martha Borg were average people in an average neighborhood. He went to work every morning at 7 a.m. Came home at 5:15. His neighbors didn't know much about him. He was a quiet man. They lived in the same house for 13 years. Martha Borg was 47, maybe 48. They never had visitors. After 13 years in the same neighborhood, she apparently had no close friends. Two of her neighbors had noticed that in the past year, Martha Borg would leave her house three or four times a week at 11 a.m. Always at 11 a.m. She invariably got back before her husband did. The neighbor said she usually brought some shopping home with her. They did go out frequently in the evenings. However, there were no reports of family trouble between Martha and Henry Borg. Thursday, 6:20 p.m., we talked to Adolph Wernicke, whose grocery store was on the corner a half a block from the Borg home. They'd been trading with him ever since they moved to the neighborhood.
2: I don't know what to tell you about Mr. Borg, officer. He always seemed like a nice fellow to me. He didn't say much, but nice. Sure is funny him disappearing like that.
19: You got any idea if he had any trouble with his wife?
2: No, that wife, she's a funny one. Different from Mr. Borg is day and night.
19: Well, how's that, sir?
2: I don't know. High hat, sort of. She's all right, I guess. Kind of show-off, though. Kind of person who dresses up when she goes shopping around the corner. Likes to buy fancy groceries, stuff I never get calls for. Like those anchovies up there on the shelf. Now, I'll bet you I won't sell two cans of them in a year, but Mrs. Borg comes in and she'll buy them. Now, Mr. Borg, he don't like that kind of stuff at all. Told me so himself.
18: Yes, sir, but how'd they get along? Do you ever say anything about his wife?
2: I'll tell you the truth, officer, I don't know. As far as a man and his wife arguing, I don't pry. Hurts business. Come to think of it, he did say one thing. That was a long time ago, about 2-3 months ago, maybe more.
18: What was that? What'd he say?
2: Well, he came in here, just about like this time it was. Didn't buy anything, just kind of hung around. Remember, he seemed out of sorts. I asked him if he was feeling all right. He said he was. Just felt like he had to get away from the house. Now, that'll happen to a man. Just feel like you got to get away for a while. You know what I mean, officer.
18: No, sir, I'm not married. Thursday, 7:50 p.m. Borg's description and the circumstances of his disappearance have been broadcast to all units. Still no word. 4:10 p.m., Friday, June 19th. We checked Borg's union. He hadn't reported for a new job. We filed an all-points bulletin. 8:05 p.m., I checked back into the office. Mrs. Borg was waiting.
21: Sergeant Friday, I'd like to know just what's going on around here. My husband has been missing almost a week, and I don't see why something hasn't been done about it. If you can't find my husband, then why don't they put more men on this case? This is a terrible thing. I'm a woman alone, and the police haven't done a single thing. My husband may be dead. He may be dead, and nobody's doing anything about it.
18: In my work, you hear it every day, but you can't get mad. It's against regulations, and you can't blame them either. They're in trouble, so you let them talk. You try to explain. They don't listen, but you try.
19: Well, we're doing all we can, ma'am.
21: They're always talking these days about giving policemen more money. It seems to me there are certain policemen who aren't even earning the money they get right now.
18: Yes, ma'am.
21: What are you doing for my husband?
18: Ms. Borg, here's the file on it. Now, we've made regular checks on the hospitals, the jails, and the morgues. Thursday night, when you came in to file that Form 316, we had a complete description of your husband broadcast to all radio units in the city. It was teletyped to every police division. Today, we sent out an all-points bulletin over the state wire. Every police department, sheriff's office, and highway patrol unit in the state knows that your husband is missing. Here, you can see the bulletin right here, ma'am. Now, in these cases, ma'am, we start with nothing. We don't know where they've gone or why they've gone. Most of them turn up by themselves. Some of them don't. We do everything we can to find the ones that don't. Miss Borg, there are 4,000 police officers in this city looking for your husband. ...8:57 p.m. When we thought Mrs. Borg was feeling better, we sent her home. We reminded her again to notify us immediately if she heard from her husband. 9:10 p.m. The desk at Central called and told us that they'd picked up a John Doe. From what they said, he apparently was suffering from amnesia. While I went down to Homicide to check out some reports, Frank went over to Central to see the man they picked up. 9:16 p.m. Frank came back to the office.
19: Joe?
18: Yeah?
19: Just checked out that John Doe at Central.
18: Anything on him?
19: Yeah, it's Henry Borg.
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18: p.m. Officers Gorman and Mayer brought in Henry Borg, alias John Doe. They found him wandering around in the 900 block down on South Spring Street, the financial district. Wasn't much reason for anybody to be loitering around there at that time of night. All the businesses in the area were closed. The officers investigated. When they questioned the suspect, he would not or could not reply. They took him to Central Division, where the watch commander, Lieutenant Hale, had him shaken down. His wallet was missing. No papers, no identification. In his pockets, the officers found 8 cents, a key ring, and several keys. No cigarettes, no matches. He was dressed in a good-quality worsted suit, very rumpled. No tie, no hat. Gorman and Mayer had rolled his prints at the city hall and sent them to Leighton Prince for classification. During this time, no one let him know that we had any idea who he was. The two officers that had picked him up stood by. Frank and I walked over to where he was sitting.
19: Do you know who you are?
18: Feel sick? Been drinking, maybe? Would you have a rough night? Look, if you can talk, mister, I think you better make things a lot simpler here. We're trying to help you. How about telling us who you are?
19: Maybe there's something wrong with you, mister, but we don't think so. We want to know who you are. We want you to tell us. If you don't, the only thing we can do is let them book you at city jail as a John Doe. That's the law. Now, look, if you're trying to hide something, if you're wanted, we're going to know it in a few minutes anyhow. If you want to wait, we'll wait it out with you. You want us to think you're an amnesia case, is that it? Well, maybe you got a good reason, but it won't work. I've been in this department a long time. I've seen a lot of phony amnesia cases. I've only seen one real one, and he didn't act like you. You want to know what I think? I think you're pulling a phony.
18: Come on, how about it, mister? I get it. Missing persons, Friday. All right. Yeah. You bet. Thanks very much. Right. Okay. That was Leighton Prince, mister. They got your fingerprints classified. Now, we know you're not wanted for anything.
19: Look, we know you're not a bum. Your clothes are good, and you look like a guy who takes good care of himself.
18: A man like you doesn't walk around without a wallet.
19: What happened to you?
18: You got a problem? Tell us about it. Maybe we can help you. Now, why don't you tell us who you are?
19: You probably got a wife. She must be mighty worried about you right now.
18: All right. Book him.
4: I lost my wallet.
18: How?
4: I don't know how.
18: Where?
4: I don't know where I've been.
18: Now, you listen to me, mister. We want to know who you are. We want to know where you've been. We want to know right now.
4: I don't know who I am.
18: Let me see your hands.
4: What?
18: Your hands. Come on, hold them up. Let me see them. That's it. Now, I'm going to tell you something about yourself, mister. You work for a living, don't you? Hard work, with your hands.
19: Like a mason, maybe, huh?
18: Yeah, maybe you're a mason or a hod carrier. You could be a painter, some kind of construction work, I'd say. Something like a plasterer, for instance, huh?
19: You couldn't be a plasterer by any chance, could you, mister?
4: I don't know.
18: Okay. You ready to talk to us now, Henry?
4: I wasn't trying to fool you. I was only trying to fool myself.
18: Now, we've been looking for you since Tuesday, Borg.
19: Your wife's pretty worried.
4: I'm not going back. No matter what you do, I'm not going back.
18: We're not
4: going
18: to make you go back. That's up to you, Borg.
19: All I pay us for, mister, is to find you, to make sure you're okay. None of our business if you go back.
4: I'm not going back.
18: All right, now look, you're pretty upset, Borg. Why don't you tell us about it?
4: It's crazy. It's crazy what I did. It doesn't make any sense. You fellas, you wouldn't be interested. Maybe I'll just go. If it's all right with you, I'll just go.
18: Yeah, it's all right. It's okay if you want to. Look, we're going to be around here another hour. We haven't got much to do. Our work's all cleaned up. We're just about ready to go home. Why don't you stick around and talk to us, huh? We'd kind of like to hear what happened.
19: Yeah. Just might help you clear things up in your mind if you talked about it.
4: Oh, it's crazy. I know it's crazy, but I guess I do want to tell somebody about it.
18: How about a cigarette? Will that help?
4: Yeah.
18: May I give you a match?
4: I am a man 50 years old. I work hard. I learned my trade as a boy of 16. I've been at it ever since. My wife and me, we got a new car. We got our own home, almost paid for. A man my age, when he gets home nights, he wants to take it easy. Read the paper, watch the television. Bought a $400 TV, 21-inch screen.
18: Yeah.
4: You want to know what happens when I get home? She wants to go out. Don't make any difference how tired I am. It don't make any difference if I've been working hard all day. She wants to go out. Do you know what that's like?
18: Well, it doesn't sound like the reason a man would leave home, boy.
4: I don't mind it once in a while, if it was just once in a while, but she's after me every minute I'm home. Here for the last few years, it's been every night. I don't know what's come over her. She didn't used to be like that. Martha used to be a sensible woman. Now she acts silly like a young girl. She's different. Goes in for fancy clothes, all kinds of fancy food, even anchovies, and I don't like anchovies. Last month, I swear, she even made me take her down to the Ambassador Hotel. Imagine me at the Ambassador Hotel. All I ever hear from her is, we've just got a few years left to have our fling. I don't want any fling. I'm a plasterer. That's hard work. I get home, I want to rest. It isn't like I cared if she goes out. She goes to the movies almost every day. Goes before noon, she tells me, before the prices go up. I don't care about the money. I want her to have a good time, the clothes, the things like that. I don't care. I love my wife. I guess you think I'm crazy after what I did, but I love my wife.
18: I see, sir.
4: And that dog, that Francine. What kind of a name is that for a dog? You ought to hear her talk to it like it was a person.
18: How long you had the dog, Borg?
4: I don't know. 2-3 years.
18: Well, the reason I ask seems funny that you just decided to leave home last Monday. Dog's been around 2 or 3 years. The ambassador thing was last month, you said.
4: Well, what did it? It was the lessons.
18: Lessons?
4: The dancing lessons. But there's this social club up around Pico and Figueroa. People go there to dance. People our age, she says. Only I can't dance. That's when she gets this idea I gotta take dancing lessons. Did you ever hear of anything like that? A man my age has gotta take dancing lessons?
18: That's when you left.
4: That was Sunday afternoon, when she got this idea. She kept picking at me all afternoon. It really got me. I thought about it all night. I couldn't sleep. Monday morning, I just didn't go to work. I got drunk instead. Got sick, too. Just couldn't think of anything else to do. Guess you know the rest. I lost my tie, my wallet, lost my hat, too. And they picked me up. I was just kind of wandering around when they picked me up. Seems like a shame when a man can't even go home.
18: Mm-hmm. You sure you don't want to go home now, Borg? Maybe if you talk things over with your wife.
4: No. No, it wouldn't do any good. Nothing I could say to her would do any good. I can't go home.
19: Well, it sure has been interesting hearing you talk, Mr. Borg. It's almost like hearing somebody tell about me, remember, Joe?
18: Yeah.
4: You had something like this?
19: Had it. With me, it was canasta, though. I hate cards, a waste of time. Yeah, I sure thought it was the end for me and Faye. Remember, Joe?
4: But it wasn't?
19: No, for a while there, it sure looked like I was going to lose my happy home. Guess I would have, too, but I talked turkey to her. You know what I mean, Borg?
4: No. What do you mean?
19: Talk turkey to him. Make him understand. You let a woman push you around, Borg, you're dead.
4: Well, with Martha...
19: Look, they're all the same. I sat her right down on the sofa, and I said, now look, Faye, and I told her what the score was. She took it, too. It's the only way to do. You try what I say, Borg, you'll see I'm right.
4: I can just see Martha if I ever... tried to put my foot down.
19: That's what I thought. I was all set to give it up. Move in with Joe here, right, Joe?
18: Yeah.
19: Then I figured I might as well at least get a load off my chest. Once I got started, I lost my temper. You know, it's a funny thing. Faye's always thought more of me since then. You ask her. She'll tell you so herself. Says she respects a man who'll stand up for his own rights. Right, Joe?
5: Yeah.
4: I don't know. With me, I don't think it would work.
19: Sure it can. Now, Borg, you listen to me. You tell her you're a working man. Tell her when you get through work, you want to take it easy, and nobody's going to run you. Set her straight, Borg. Get tough if you have to. She won't give you any trouble after that.
4: I just don't know. Martha...
19: Won't do any harm to try it.
4: I'd like to see Martha's face just once if I even told her to shut up. I wouldn't want her to have anything handy to throw.
5: Borg, look, it's 12:10. We got to be getting home now. You take my advice. You go home, too. Have a talk with her. See if you can't work it out.
4: No. No, Sergeant. Thanks a lot, but I can't go home.
19: Well, like I told you, it's none of our business, but I think you ought to try it.
4: Well...
5: Here. Well, look, you're going to need car fare. Here's a dollar. You take this and go on home. That'll get you there.
4: Okay. You'll get this back, Sergeant. I'll pay it back to you. I guess maybe you're right. Can't hurt anything to try it.
5: That's your stuff.
4: Thank you a lot. I didn't mean to put you fellas out this way.
5: Good luck to you, Borg.
19: You'll see. It'll work.
4: Maybe it'll work. Well. But I don't know. Martha.
19: I'll get out of cancellation, Joe. That should wrap it up, huh?
5: Yeah.
19: What time did you say it was?
5: It's 12:10.
19: Yeah. Well, Joe, I better make a phone call first.
5: This time of night? Why? What's the matter?
19: I just remembered I told Faye I'd call her.
18: Friday, July 28th. A month had passed since Henry Borg had left our office to go home. We'd heard nothing further from him or his wife, and we assumed that they had reconciled their problems. 6:10 p.m.
4: Officers?
5: Oh, hello there, Borg. Nice to see you again.
19: Hi, Borg.
4: I was afraid maybe you fellas wouldn't remember me. It's been a while. I tried to get out and see you before this.
5: Well, fine. How are things going?
19: Did it work out like I said?
4: I brought you something, Sergeant. Some cigarettes for both of you. Like you to have them. I hope it's the right brand.
5: Well, yes, sir. That's the right brand, all right. But you don't owe us anything.
4: I want you to have them.
5: That's all right, sir. You keep them.
4: All right. Well, anyway, here's that dollar. The one you loaned me.
5: Okay, Borg. Thanks very much.
4: I sure owe you fellas a lot, and I really mean it. My wife and I, we sure appreciate what you fellas did for us. Was that clock right?
5: Yes, sir.
4: Uh-oh, got a rush. Got an appointment. Be late if I don't hurry.
19: Appointment?
4: Yeah. Got to get over to Arthur Murray's.

0: The story you have just heard is true. The names were changed to protect the innocent.
1: On July 31st, a meeting was held in the office of the captain of homicide. In a moment, the results of that meeting.
0: Now, here is our star, Jack Webb.
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0: 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Heard tonight were Ben Alexander, Vic Perrin, Irene Tedrow. 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Music by Walter Schumann. Hal Gibney speaking.
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0: What's on the menu at Duffy's Tavern tonight? Well, there's a full serving of laughs with Archie the manager, played by Ed Gardner, and his unpredictable friends, Miss Duffy, Clifton Finnegan, and Eddie the waiter. It's Duffy's Tavern later this evening over most of these NBC stations. And this Sunday, the big show comes your way once again with Bob Hope, Jimmy Durante, Perry Como, Jose Ferrer, Mindy Carson, Eddie Cantor, Meredith Wilson and his orchestra, and many, many more. And of course, your MC once again will be Tallulah Bankhead. That's this Sunday for the big show. Now, ladies and gentlemen, we take you to the most famous brownstone house in New York City, the one located at number 601 West 35th Street.
1: Oh, Mr. Wolf. Mr. Wolf.
2: What's that, Archie?
1: Would you be interested in taking on a case involving a woman who was found stabbed to death in one of New York's fancier men's clubs?
2: Can't you see I'm already occupied, Archie? My Oncidium hybrid is ailing.
1: But, sir, cash. C-A-S-H. Remember, you need it to live on.
2: Well, you're actually learning to spell.
1: You'd better learn to count. We're broke.
2: Thank you, Mr. Goodwin. Now, if you'll just go away and stop interfering. Oh, just a minute.
1: Yes, sir.
2: On your way out, switch on the fan.

Yes, ladies and gentlemen, it's that one and only man of moves. The most famous detective in modern fiction. That corpulent, orchid-raising, beer-drinking gourmet who also happens to be a genius. Rex Stout's incomparable Nero Wolfe, starring Mr. Sidney Greenstreet. Tonight, Nero Wolfe's long-suffering assistant, Archie Goodwin, tells us of the case of the careless cleaner.

0: We didn't know Clay Michelson very well at the time, though Mr. Wolf had hung one of the Michelsons' paintings on the library wall. But then I guess we should have considered ourselves lucky not to have known him or his wife, Fila. 2 weeks ago, they had a quarrel.
1: Oh, Clay, darling, I didn't expect you home so soon. I thought you were going to the museum to see the Van Goghs.
2: I decided not to, Fila.
1: Oh. Well, if you plan to paint this afternoon, I'll get out of the studio. I want to run some errands anyway.
2: Why don't you make your phone call from here, Fila?
1: Phone call?
2: Who is he, Fila?
1: He?
2: Who are you waiting for this afternoon?
1: Please, Clay, don't start that jealousy routine again.
2: Don't try to kid me.
1: You're being stupid, Clay.
2: I'm stupid, all right, but I'm getting wise pretty fast. I'm through, Fila. I've had enough. I'm leaving you. So stay out of my way and keep your boyfriend out of my way, too, whoever he is, or I'll kill him.
3: He's a jolly good pal.
4: Yes? What can I do for you?
3: Sleepy. I want to have a drink and go to bed.
4: I'm sorry, sir. The Garrison Club's a private establishment. No rooms available to the public.
3: You think I'm drunk?
4: Oh, no, sir.
3: Why do you suppose I came here?
4: And I'm sure I wouldn't know, sir.
3: I'll tell you why. I came here to see my old pal, Lou Saunders. That's why.
4: You know Mr. Saunders?
3: Do I know? Look, I paint him, Lou sells him.
4: Mr. Saunders is your agent?
3: I'm Clay Michelson. Just call Mr. Saunders.
5: Clay? What in the world?
3: Lou, tell this guy who I am.
4: But I'm sorry, Mr. Saunders.
5: It's all right, Mr. Martin.
3: You see? Let's go have a drink.
5: Yeah, sure, Clay. Yeah.
3: You know what, Lou? I left Fila. Yep, I walked out on her.
4: Is there something I can do, Mr. Saunders?
5: Yeah, have someone fix a bed in the other room of my suite. Mr. Michelson will be staying with me. At least for tonight.
0: Mr. Wolf?
6: Yes, Jim.
0: It's Friday.
6: Good. Fish for dinner, then.
0: Nope. I was not referring to dinner.
6: You were not? I can think of nothing more interesting at the moment.
0: Oh, I can. My salary...
6: Of course, according to the Julian calendar...
0: We're on the Gregorian, so let's stick to it. Today is Friday. Today, I get paid.
6: Archie, there's a drop.
0: Oh, don't exaggerate. You can't be getting the cold shudders just because I'm asking for my money.
6: I can distinctly feel fresh air flowing into the room.
0: Well, it's possible I might have opened a window 6 inches.
6: You're insane. Shut it at once.
0: Nope.
6: Are you trying to blackmail me?
0: Think it might work?
6: Never.
0: Then the window stays open.
6: You're fired.
0: I accept your offer. All you have to do is pay up.
6: I've hired you again.
0: Oh, Mr. Wolf, you've cleaned out the bank balance again?
6: Well, that is... But had you seen those Miltonians...
0: Would I have voluntarily given up my paycheck for them? Orchids are very beautiful, Mr. Wolf, but blondes are...
6: The door, Archie.
0: I am unemployed.
6: Confound, you'd may be a client, and if it is, and we can extract a fee. You follow me, Archie?
0: I'm already on my way to the door.
5: Mr. Wolf, I've got to see him at once.
0: Well, come in.
5: Thank you.
0: Mr. Wolf, this is...
5: My name is Saunders, Mr. Wolf. We've met before.
6: Yes, I remember. As a matter of fact, you sold me a painting of Michelson.
5: Yes, well, that's why I'm here. It's about Michelson, Mr. Wolf, that I've come. Frankly, I think the man's about to go mad. He and his wife have split up and
6: such a splendid artist, too. A pity.
5: I don't know what to do. He's drinking like a fish. For 2 weeks I've been letting him live in part of my suite at the Garrison Club, but he's just steadily getting worse.
6: May I try a hospital?
5: I can't. The publicity. Mr. Wolf, Clay admired you so that time we all had dinner after the painting transaction. I thought maybe you could talk to him. Maybe you could get him on his feet again.
6: I'm not a doctor, Mr. Saunders.
5: But I'm sure he'd listen to you.
6: Excuse me a moment, Mr. Saunders. Yeah, who's speaking?
7: Inspector Kramer.
6: Good evening, Inspector.
7: Got a guy called Lou Saunders at your place? Garrison Club said he'd gone to your place.
6: Yes, he's here.
7: Well, see to it that he doesn't leave until I get there.
6: I'd hardly do that, Inspector. I have no reason to detain Mr. Saunders.
7: There's plenty of reason. It so happens a woman's just been murdered in his suite.
6: Murdered?
7: Yeah. A Miss Hilda Lundgren.
5: What's happened?
7: Now, will you hold him?
6: Do you know a Miss Hilda Lundgren, Saunders?
5: Hilda Lundgren? I've never heard of her.
6: She seems to have chosen your suite to be murdered in.
5: Oh, I, I'd better get right over there.
6: Mr. Saunders says to tell you he'll be right over, Inspector.
7: Now listen, Wolf.
6: Good day, Inspector.
5: Murdered. Murdered in my suite. Mr. Wolf, you've got to come with me.
6: Mr. Goodwin will accompany you after the formality of a retainer, Mr. Saunders.
5: Oh, anything you say. Here, I'll write a check.
6: Good. 500.
5: 500? Fine.
6: My friend and assistant, Mr. Goodwin, will go with you. I have great confidence in his ability to bring back every detail of a murder, particularly where a woman's involved.
8: Okay, you photographers, picnic's over for tonight. Pick up your stuff and get out of here.
9: You sound real mean today, Inspector Kramer.
8: Well, if it isn't Nero Wolf's favorite stooge. What are you doing here, Goodwin?
9: I got bored with my knitting.
8: Look, I wasn't asking for humor.
5: I'm Louis Saunders, Inspector.
8: Saunders? Ever seen that woman before?
5: Yes, I believe I have. I can't remember where, but the face looks familiar.
9: Lovely-looking woman. Blonde and really built.
8: Well, she ought to look familiar. She's one of the cleaning women here at the club.
9: She is? Cleaning? Well, since when have gals like this been reduced to cleaning floors? What's happening to the world? There ought to be a law.
8: Yeah, there is. She was killed with a knife, or haven't you had time to notice?
5: That's not a knife, Inspector Kramer. That's one of Clay's Chinese letter openers.
8: What was that?
5: Well, nothing. Nothing at all. Yes, it is a strange knife.
8: What were you saying, Mr. Saunders?
5: I just said that looked like one of the letter openers belonging to one of my friends.
8: Who is this Clay?
5: Clay Michelson, the artist. But you can't possibly think he'd do a thing like this.
8: I think everybody did it until we know otherwise. When were you last up here, Mr. Saunders?
5: Me? Why, just a little while ago. I changed my clothes just before I went to see Mr. Wolf.
8: She wasn't here then?
5: Well, I don't know. I didn't come into this room, just in my part of the suite.
8: Your part? Who occupies this room?
5: Mr. Michelson. He's been staying with me.
9: Strange wound, no blood.
8: What do you think you are, Goodwin, a medical examiner?
9: Oh, but
8: Yeah. The killer probably wiped the blood away. Saunders, have you any idea where your artist friend might have run off to?
5: I haven't seen Clay all afternoon. He spends a lot of time down in the bar.
8: Well, he'd hardly sit in a bar if he's killed somebody.
5: But why would he pick on the cleaning woman?
9: Oh, this is no ordinary cleaning woman. Get a load of that figure.
8: Watch it, Goodwin. You're liable to stretch your brain.
5: But you're wrong. In spite of everything, Clay's still terribly in love with his wife. He wouldn't...
10: Hello. When did you get in?
8: Yeah, who's this?
5: Clay.
10: We're your friends, Lou. They won't serve me any more liquor down at the bar. I gotta find my flask.
11: Mr. Michelson, may I introduce you to Inspector Kramer of the police?
10: Who's this guy, Lou?
5: He's Nero Wolf's assistant.
10: Wolf? Police? Well, what do you all want? Somebody park overtime? Where's my flask? The one with my initials. I just bought it this morning.
8: Mr. Michelson, do you know that somebody was murdered here in your room?
10: Murdered? Why don't you guys go away and joke with somebody else? Where's my flask?
8: You better get hold of yourself. I said there's been a murder. Understand?
10: You serious?
11: Yep. And I wouldn't be surprised if Inspector Kramer here considers you top suspect.
10: Me? They think I did it?
5: You better pull yourself together, Clay.
8: Yeah, because I got a lot of questions.
5: Excuse me, the phone.
8: Now sit down, Mr. Saunders. I'll answer it.
12: Hello? This is Fila. Who is this?
8: This is Inspector Kramer. Hello? Hello? Who is Fila? Anyone know?
10: Well, that's my wife.
8: Your wife?
10: I want to speak to her.
8: Come back here, Michelson. Let me alone. You're not going anywhere. Now, stay back there.
10: You're wrong, Inspector. I am going somewhere.
11: Junior's got a gun.
10: Yes, Inspector. You should be more careful about your gun when you shove people.
11: Now, look, Mr. Michelson.
10: Mr. Wolf myself. Stay back, Inspector.
8: You haven't got a chance. We'll nab you before you get a block away.
10: Well, then I'll just jerk these phone wires. And I'll lock the doors. That should hold you long enough. Good night.

0: Yeah, Wolf speaking.
1: Wolf Kramer.
0: Indeed.
1: Clay Michelson may be on his way over there. Hold him until I get there.
0: Hold him? Why?
1: Not more than 10 minutes ago, he held me up at the point of a gun.
0: He got his gun?
1: It was my gun.
0: Careless of you, Inspector. Goodbye. Come in.
2: Mr. Wolf?
0: Yes?
2: My name is Clay Michelson.
0: Yes, I'm rather expecting you.
2: You've got to help me. They think I murdered someone.
0: You shouldn't have run away from the police.
2: I've been drinking a lot, but I wouldn't murder anyone. Feel it.

0: you are, Mr. Wolf. Michelson.
1: Clay. Good Lord, man. The police are on their way over here.
2: He came for my help, Mr. Saunders.
1: Oh, I'm glad he did, Mr. Wolf. But we left Inspector Kramer talking from a phone booth. He'll be here any minute.
2: And we've only a minute to decide why anyone would want to kill a cleaning woman.
3: I didn't kill anybody.
0: She was a beautiful woman, Mr. Wolf.
2: I gathered that, Archie, from your unusual interest in the case.
0: She was stabbed with a letter opener from Mr. Michelson's house.
2: Which might add Mrs. Michelson to our suspect list.
3: Fela? You can't suspect Fela.
2: You're very gallant to Michelson. Just how was this beautiful young cleaning woman, this Miss Lundgren, stabbed?
0: In the heart. Her eyes were wide open, pupils dilated with shock.
2: And details later, Archie. Kramer will be here shortly. The moment I would like to know where everyone was.
0: Well, Mr. Saunders was here with us, you remember. I don't know where Mrs. Michelson was, but I could go see her and find out.
2: No, it won't be necessary, Archie. Mr. Michelson, where were you?
3: Me? Why, I'm not sure. I can't seem to remember.
2: It's hardly what we would call helpful.
3: I was drunk. Maybe I went to Fela's. I've been over there lots this week trying to talk to her. Yet I must have gone over there.
2: Have you ever seen the murdered woman before?
3: No, I never saw her before in my life.
1: I've seen her before, Mr. Wolf.
2: Indeed, Mr. Saunders. I seem to remember your earlier statement to the contrary.
1: Well, I didn't know her name, but when I saw her, I remembered her. I understand she was quite an alcoholic.
2: Unfortunate woman. Beautiful woman.
0: Well, look who's here, Inspector Kramer.
4: Oh, here you are, Michelson.
2: And as usual, you didn't have the courtesy to ring the bell, Inspector.
4: And give you a chance to get this guy out of here? Nothing doing, Wolf. Now, come on. We're going to headquarters.
3: Mr. Wolf, you can't let him take me. I didn't do it.
2: I'm afraid there's not much I can do about it, Mr. Michelson.
4: Come on. You come along too, Saunders. I got to get a statement from you.
1: Of course.
4: This way.
0: Come on.
3: Very well. All right.
0: I just got an angle.
2: Really, Archie?
0: Sure, it's simple. Saunders been going for this beautiful cleaning babe. Clay worms in. Saunders kills her.
2: Perhaps there was jealousy somewhere in this case, Archie. Mr. Wolf speaking.
5: Mr. Wolf, this is Fela Michelson. You don't know me, but you once bought a painting from my husband. I'll get to see you, Mr. Wolf. You've got to help me.
2: Mrs. Michelson, have some of this delicious beer. Another can, Archie. And now, Mrs. Michelson, may I ask how you found out there was a murder in the first place?
6: A policeman came to see me. He told me what had happened, that they were looking for Clay. I don't know what to think. He's temperamental, he's jealous, and he's sometimes violent, but I can't imagine anything like this, not Clay. Maybe some of those friends of his, but...
2: You don't care for your husband's friends?
6: No, they all live off him. They're leeches.
2: Mrs. Michelson, did your husband come to see you this afternoon?
6: This afternoon? No.
2: You're quite positive?
6: Oh, yes.
2: Because that was his alibi for the time of the murder. He said he went to see you. Of course, he was fuzzy, usual effect of alcohol on the brain cells, but... Mrs. Michelson, might I be a little indiscreet for a moment?
6: Indiscreet?
2: Have you been seeing some other man?
6: I don't know what you're talking about.
2: Please, Mrs. Michelson, I'm afraid your face gives away more than you tell.
6: I thought we were here to talk about a murder, Mr. Wolf.
2: Indeed, but your husband's jealousy might well fit into that category.
6: Oh, Clay, imagine things.
2: You're a very beautiful woman, Mrs. Michelson. Now, if you'll try telling me the truth, perhaps we can accomplish something.
6: But I tell you... All right. So I thought I was in love with another man.
2: Your husband suspected but didn't know, huh?
6: No. Clay didn't know. He wouldn't have given me a divorce anyway.
2: You sound as though you want your husband back.
6: I did, but I didn't even know where he went.
2: Indeed, Mrs. Michelson. Archie informs me that the murdered woman was quite lovely.
6: What are you trying to suggest?
2: You said yourself you wanted your husband back.
0: Yeah, one woman jealous of another, that's always murder.
6: Why, that's stupid. Clay wouldn't play around with a maid. That's stupid. Clay loves me. I'm not jealous of anyone. No one, do you understand?
2: Archie, if you'll see Mrs. Michelson home...
0: Yes, sir.
6: Thank you. I can find my own way.
2: I prefer Archie took you, Mrs. Michelson. You wanted my help, didn't you? Thank you. Thank you, Mrs. Michelson. If you will just wait outside for a moment, please.
0: What have you got in mind, Mr. Wolf?
2: Try exercising your own judgment just once, Archie.

0: You mean she's the one who's jealous?
1: Perhaps, Archie. Perhaps she may want us to think she was jealous. Perhaps she actually doesn't want her husband back at all, only to pin a murder on him.
0: Oh.
1: You see, in this case, it would be simpler than divorce.
0: Yeah? Yeah, she might just be trying to get rid of him.
1: She might, Archie. But then she's a woman, so don't count on anything. She might even be telling the truth.
2: This is where I live, Mr. Goodwin.
3: Nice. Very nice. I like Greenwich Village.
2: I'm trying to figure out why Mr. Wolfe sent you along with me.
3: I'm a sucker for beautiful women.
2: I wonder. Archie.
3: Yeah?
2: Does Mr. Wolfe believe me?
3: He hasn't made an official statement yet. Nice furniture and things.
2: You sound like an appraiser or someone looking for something.
3: That's because it's November.
2: Mr. Wolfe sent you to search my apartment.
3: You could be wrong. I don't... Oh.
2: What's the matter now?
3: Thought you said your husband hadn't been here today.
2: He wasn't.
3: Then what's his flask doing among these papers on the desk? Very prettily decorated with his initials. He was looking for it at the club.
2: Flask? I don't know what it's doing there.
3: Yeah, sure. You're trying to help, Clay. Right into the electric chair. But... His only alibi was his being here this afternoon, and you said he wasn't. Then what is his flask doing here? He said he just bought it this morning, so he must have been here today.
2: I don't know what you're talking about.
3: Where's your phone?
2: Well, you've got things wrong. I don't know anything about that flask.
3: Hey, the lights... Who switched off those lights? Fila, put those lights on. Put on those lights. Oh, the lights are... Get to the lights. That flask... Gone.
1: Mira Wolf speaking. Fila, perhaps you might try the lost and found, Inspector.
4: Now, look, I know she was over at your place.
1: I thought you were interested in Clay Michelson.
4: Well, I let him and Saunders go, for the present. They're clean until I get the medical examiner's report.
1: Oh, when will it be ready, by the way?
4: An autopsy takes time, you know that. Where's the Michelson woman?
1: I believe she had a date with Archie. Why do you want her?
4: I'm sure it never dawned on you, Wolf, but this cleaning woman who was killed was some dish. Maybe Mrs. Michelson was the jealous one.
1: Your thinking is beginning to bear an amazing resemblance to Archie's, Inspector.
4: Also, it maybe never dawned on you that Fela Michelson hasn't offered an alibi for the time of the murder.
1: You're right, Inspector. Yeah, you are.
4: Come on, Wolf, quit stalling. Where's Fela Michelson?
1: What? Oh, I really don't know, Inspector, but perhaps as a last resort, of course, you might try her home. Good night, Inspector. Inevitable. The moment I'm comfortable. Come in.
2: Mr. Wolf. Oh, thank heavens you're here.
1: I always am. Where's Mr. Goodman?
2: I don't understand how it happened. I swear I don't.
1: What happened?
2: I haven't got any idea how it got there.
1: Got where? Calm down, Mrs. Michelson. Now, just what got where?
2: Clay's new flask. Your assistant, Archie. He came home with me, and that new initial flask was there. He thinks Clay was there this afternoon, and that I'm trying to frame him or something.
3: Oh, here you are.
1: She's here, therefore.
3: This is our gal, Mr. Wolf. She's been lying right down the line.
2: I tell you, Clay wasn't there.
3: Then why did you give me this clout on the head and grab the evidence and run?
2: I didn't. I didn't hit you. I ran, but I didn't hit you. And I didn't take that flask either.
3: Oh, next thing she'll say, there wasn't any flask.
1: Stop gaping at Mrs. Michelson, Archie, and open the door.
3: Yeah, sure.
5: Well, Mr. Wolf, they let Clay and me go for the... Fela, what are you doing here?
1: After your visit this afternoon, Mr. Saunders, she decided to come down and see me.
5: After my visit? What makes you think I was at Fela's?
1: It was Mr. Saunders, not your husband, who came to visit you this afternoon, wasn't it, Mrs. Michelson?
2: I don't have anything to do with Mr. Saunders.
1: Then might I ask why you called him today?
2: I wasn't calling him. I was calling Clay.
1: You told me earlier yourself that you didn't know where Mr. Michelson was.
2: Well, all right. So what if it was Mr. Saunders who came this afternoon?
1: As he has for many afternoons.
5: What are you trying to get at, Mr. Wolf?
3: Saunders? He and Fela?
1: Yes, Archie. Mr. Saunders, the artist's friend and agent, happens to be the one who was making a fool of the artist.
2: But that's all over. I told him. That's what I was talking to Mr. Saunders about this afternoon. I didn't want Clay to know. Clay would never have come back.
5: All right, so it was feeling me. I admit it, but that's not murder.
1: I suggest that it is, Mr. Saunders. I suggest that one of you two murdered the cleaning woman. Whichever one of you carelessly left the whiskey flask in Feeler's apartment.
2: This is murder, Mr. Wolfe. Not a joke.
1: Not at all a joke. You see, our cleaning woman was not murdered by the knife found in her body. She was poisoned.
0: Poisoned? Not by the knife?
1: Poisoned. She undoubtedly drank from Michelson's flask while she was working in his room at the Garrison Club.
5: But she was stabbed.
1: True. However, Miss Lundgren was an alcoholic. Saunders mentioned that, and I checked with the club manager.
2: But how does that prove there was poison in the flask? That she was poisoned?
1: Archie, would you mind repeating your description of the dead Miss Lundgren? First, as to the wound.
3: Okay. There was no blood.
1: Someone advanced a fantastic theory about wiping the blood away. And now, Archie, the description of the body of Miss Lundgren.
3: I mentioned the fact that her eyes were wide open, the pupils were dilated, dilated pupils?
1: Yes, Archie. The lack of blood had already made me wonder about the entire affair. When you added the dilated pupils...
5: What's special about dilated pupils?
1: In death, that is a common symptom of poison by a certain vegetable drug of considerable potency.
2: But what was the point of stabbing her?
1: The poison did the job. However, the killer later used the letter knife in an effort to deceive the police. However, he unhappily forgot that the dead don't bleed.
2: I think you're guessing, Mr. Wolfe.
1: Am I?
5: All I can say is that I was at the pool in the early afternoon.
1: You're very certain you were at the club pool and the murder was committed, Mr. Saunders?
5: Certainly. From 1 until 3.
1: Excuse me, please. Wolfe speaking.
4: Inspector Kramer, medical examiner's report just came in this minute. And get a load of this, wizard. The dame didn't die of stabbing at all.
1: I know.
4: You know?
1: She died of drinking a fatal dose of poison known as deadly nightshade.
4: What?
1: Inspector, do they know what time she died?
4: Time? The medical examiner says 2:30.
1: Thank you, Inspector. Oh, incidentally, if you care to drop over here, you may pick up the murderer. Goodbye.
5: I heard him, Wolf. She died at 2:30. As I told you, I was in the pool at 2:30.
1: Which is exactly how you prove yourself a murderer, Mr. Saunders.
5: I prove myself...
1: Even the police didn't know what time she died. Until just now. And the body wasn't found until the evening. How did you know she died between 1 and 3?
5: I didn't know, but...
1: You probably were at the pool at the time. The maid drank the poisoned whiskey you put in the flask of your friend Clay Michelson.
5: I tell you, you're crazy.
1: You planned to get rid of Clay, who stood in the way of your marrying Fila. When you came back to your room at 3 and found that the maid had drunk it instead, you stabbed her with Clay's letter opener to cover up the real cause of the murder and throw suspicion on Clay.
5: Oh, this is nonsense. Ridiculous.
1: And then, when you learned that the woman for whose love you were willing to commit murder was through with you, you took Michelson's new flask to Feeler's home, confident that it would be found there.
3: Yes, and then he attacked me and stole that flask again in order to make it look like Feeler had done it.
1: Exactly, Archie. Mr. Saunders, the chances are that your fingerprints will be found on that whiskey flask, and they'll be able to trace the poison to wherever you purchased it. The chances are...
5: Oh, no, you don't. Careful now, all of you.
1: Guns bore me, Saunders.
5: Oh, yeah? I'm leaving.
2: You are not... Clay! Clay.
1: Yes, Mrs. Michelson, your husband has been there for some time.
2: Clay, are you all right?
0: Yeah, I'm all right.
1: Well done, Mr. Michelson. I think you proved that an artist's life may indeed be exciting.
0: I've been an awful fool, Mr. Wolfe.
1: Mr. Michelson, you might remember for the future that unreasoning and unjustifiable jealousy sometimes creates the very conditions that it fears.
2: You're being very kind to me, Mr. Wolfe.
0: How can we ever thank you?
1: By prompt remittance of your check on receipt of my bill in the morning. Good day, Mr. and Mrs. Michelson.
0: Good day, Mr. Wolfe.
2: Good day.
1: What's the matter, Archie? You look glum.
3: Yeah. I always have the lousiest luck.
1: Meaning?
3: A hectic case with two beautiful dames. Michelson gets one, the undertaker gets the other, and what do I get? Hey, that reminds me. You got a fee. I get paid.

0: Tonight's transcribed story was written by Cheryl Hendricks and based on the famous characters created by Rex Stout. This is an Edwin Fadiman program, produced and directed by J. Donald Wilson. In the cast were Larry Dobkin as Archie Goodwin, and Betty Lou Gerson, Howard McNear, Dan O'Herlihy, Vic Perrin, and Bill Johnstone. Next week at this same time, Nero Wolfe and Archie will bring you The Case of the Beautiful Archer. Don Stanley speaking. Three chimes mean good times on NBC. There's fun and laughs with the chimes later this evening when Ed Gardner stars in Duffy's Tavern. As usual, Duffy won't be there, but Archie the manager will definitely be on hand to spread his whimsical advice where it'll do the most damage. Next, Sam Spade. Later, William Bendix on NBC.
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0: sure what I'm saying, Do I look like I'm wearing blinkers? Now, for the third and last time, so I can go back to marking this form. Nobody's been in that seat, mister, since we left L.A. Nobody. You sure you got the right stall?
1: Yeah. Car J, lower 12. You're J, upper 12, right?
0: Right, like rain. Well, that's life
1: for
0: you.
1: Now, look, friend, let's go around again. Huh? His name is Latimer, Arnold Latimer. I don't know what he looks like, but he's supposed to be heading for San Francisco. Now, maybe you heard somebody call him, page him, something.
0: Nobody called no one except that pool cue conductor with the brass buttons and the sandpaper voice. You checked him?
1: Yeah, twice. Now, look, lower 12 is vacant as far as he's concerned, right? And no Arnold Latimer in the club car, the diner either?
0: Hey, now, wait a minute. He tried the washroom.
1: Yeah, same story.
0: Well, looks like your entry was scratched. That's bad.
1: Also looks like Glendale is where I get off. So long, pal. Good luck with the ponies.
0: Hey, now, hold it. Don't tell me that Latimer bird is the only reason you're on this train.
1: One and only. Look, if you run across a pony called Not On Hand, play it heavy, huh?
0: Yeah, sure. But
1: not the show. Good night, friend. I waited on the platform at Glendale until the chrome streamliner had glided out with car J, lower 12, still empty. Then I got a cab back to Union Station in L.A., picked up my own car and headed for 1312 North Bronson Drive in Hollywood, and a woman I'd never seen named Donna Rollins. She had hired me by special delivery letter that afternoon, crisp $50 bill enclosed therein, to be sure that one Arnold Latimer was going where he'd said he was going. That had been my job. Well, the place on Bronson was the kind of imitation Mount Vernon architecture where Washington couldn't have slept a wink. The lady that answered the door was about as colonial as Bebop. Yet she was a full lap behind the other extreme known as glamorous Hollywood type. Just a nice-looking anybody. With freckles, brown hair in a soft bun, and dressed in a white blouse that didn't plunge an inch.
2: Yes? What is it?
1: Oh, I'm Philip Marlowe, Miss Rollins. I'm afraid you're entitled to some change. May I come in?
2: Change? What do you mean, change?
1: You're $50. It's a lot of money for a one-line report on a little man who wasn't there. Miss Rollins, did you hear me?
2: Yes, Mr. Marlowe. I don't like to seem abrupt, but I'm very busy. Excuse me, please.
1: You seem to have lost interest in Mr. Latimer in a hurry. You know, when you sent me the letter this afternoon...
2: Please, Mr. Marlowe, there isn't time for talk. I've already told you I'm very busy. Good night.
1: Okay, baby. Good night it is. I backed my nose off the front door knocker, chalked Donna Rollins off as another woman who had changed her jittery mind, and walked a dozen yards back to where I'd parked my car. The crisp $50 bill was still burning a hole in my pocket. When I was in behind the wheel, I was still worried about taking so much for so little, until I flicked my headlights on and the slash of white picked up something I hadn't expected. Donna Rollins, a coat thrown over her arm, a face stamped with fear, was running away from the house like it was going to blow up, headed for a taxicab parked close to a corner. I started my car to follow her, but I never made it, because a hot rod decided all at once to park in front of me.
3: Hiya, big jerk!
1: The adolescent climbed over his door and came toward me. He was strictly brash high school sophomore with dialogue to match. Of course, the cab was gone.
3: Well, Pappy, nice going. Your bumper's pleated my twin pipes. Well, what do you calculate doing about it?
1: If you were 5 years older and 5 inches taller, I'd pleat you, Pappy. Now, come here!
3: Oh, hey, let me go!
1: Not until I speak my piece. You, sonny, you're going to get those two cars apart in less than 2 minutes because I don't calculate on being gone any longer. Is that crystal clear?
3: Yeah, sure, mister. Sure, I'll fix it up double quick. You'll see. I practically got it done now. Okay?
1: I don't know. We'll talk about it again in 2 minutes. I had no idea what Donna Rollins had been running to or from. But the fact that she was gone while her front door was still open made her house the first place to check. I found the living room nothing more or less than I'd seen at my first peek. Plush, but empty. The bedroom beyond was the same. White satin drapes spilling onto a wall-to-wall jet black hook rug, and on the far side of the room, sprawled over an also white ottoman, a very beautiful blonde girl, very dead. She'd been shot twice in the back sometime in the last hour. There was no identification in any of the pockets of the expensively tailored gabardine suit that she wore. In her handbag, the story was the same. Yeah, it looked like Donna had had good reason to run, but that I had a better one for calling the police. Or taking her messages. Hello?
4: I want to talk to Donna.
1: She isn't in, message?
4: Yeah, Here's a message. I want you to find her and get her this to me, please.
1: Hey. Hey, I can't hear you. Are you still there?
4: Yeah. Now, hold on. His phone booth's leaked. Okay. Who are you?
1: Friend of Donna's. You said you had a message.
4: Yeah, so I did.
1: But?
4: But I think you're awful anxious, fella. Too anxious.
1: Oh, now, wait a minute. Don't get touchy. I'm a friend, all
4: right. Skip it, friend.
1: Not a chance, Junior. Nevins, 1212. We may get together yet.
5: Los Angeles City Building, Fire Department.
1: Battalion Chief Kegler, please.
5: One moment, sir.
1: All right.
4: Battalion Chief.
1: Phil Marlowe, Keg.
4: Oh, hi, Phil.
1: Look, can you get me some dope in a big hurry? It's important.
4: Well, sure, Phil, name it.
1: What firehouse went out on a call less than a minute ago? Can you look it up?
4: Well, I don't have to. It's here on the board in front of me. Engine Company 5, Phil, San Fernando Valley. But it's only a small brush fire.
1: I don't care about that, Keg. Where does Engine Company 5 live? Where in the valley? Can you give me that?
4: Well, I think so, Phil. Seeing it was me own outfit for 14 years. The corner of Ventura Boulevard and Whitsitt. But, Phil, what do you want to...
1: I'll call you later, Chief. We'll talk it over then, huh? Thanks. Goodbye. I was playing a long shot. But any kind of a lead on a deep freeze voice who had a message for a girl who left a corpse in her bedroom was worth checking. So for the time being, I skipped calling the police and left the place lights out, door closed, but not locked. Then I found my car where the hot rod pilot had left it. Started for the San Fernando Valley in the firehouse called 5. Minutes later, when I was there and out of my car, I came face to face with my second break. The only payphone within a half block of the engine company was at an all-night open-air hot dog stand. And the attendant on hand, a girl with a kind of arched eyebrows, had left her looking constantly surprised. Had an A1 memory.
6: I most certainly do remember the party you're talking of, mister, most certainly, and for two especially good reasons.
1: Like what, honey?
6: Like top and bottom, hair and shoes I refer to.
1: Oh.
6: The former, red, like this ketchup here, and the latter, suede and yellow, no less. And
7: hey,
6: he was
7: Bessie.
6: The... Yeah, excuse me.
1: Yes, sir.
6: One last request.
7: Hot dog, Bessie. You pick it with your own dainty fingers.
6: Yeah, with my own dainty fingers. Really, Chris, you say the same thing every night. It gets to be very...
1: Bessie, pardon me, dear, but this counts. Do you know who this redhead in yellow suede shoes is? His name?
6: Oh, no, I never saw him before.
1: Oh, fine. Well, thanks, baby.
6: Well, don't mention it. By the by, I do know where he went. If that means anything.
1: Baby, it means a lot. Where? Tell me.
6: With the old Mexico Club here in Studio City. He works there or something. Anyhow, I know he made a call to Herbert Ring, the gambling big shot, and called him boy. And Ring runs that place.
1: Thanks, sweetheart. So here's 10 for your trouble. Bye, Chris, and you old hat.
6: Thanks.
1: Goodbye.

0: old Mexico club was phony south of the border. From authentic Latin American rumba team I'd seen billed as Mr. and Mrs. Buck and Wing a month ago at the policeman's ball. To a life-size painting of a bullfighter who had his cape thrown over the wrong shoulder. It was strictly second-rate all the way down and back up the line to the proprietor himself, Herbert Ring. An almost smooth, almost big bookmaker whom I knew slightly. I found him at a corner table huddled over a glass of milk, listening hard to none other than the redhead with the gaily colored feet. When I stepped up to them, the conversation broke off sharply.
1: Well, well, well. Hiya, Phil. What's new, boy?
0: Nothing much, Herb. Outside of a job I just landed. A girl named Donna Rollins.
2: Donna Rollins.
1: Quiet, Larry. Excuse us, won't you? Sit down, Phil, sit down. Mr. Marlowe, Larry.
0: How are you?
2: I'll be at the bar, boss.
1: He's not so friendly, Phil. The evasive type, if you know what I mean.
0: Yeah. Evasive like Arnold Latimer, maybe?
1: Who's that, Phil?
0: Now, listen, Herb, I'm trying it straight. Donna Rollins and you, what's the tie?
1: I forget. Your angle?
0: Right now, curiosity and a corpse, no more.
1: Oh, somebody's dead, huh? Where?
0: I forget. Round two, Herbie.
1: Yeah. Okay, Phil, you got as much good sense as you have nerve.
0: Thanks.
1: I'll try it straight for a while. Mm. A certain party has me over the barrel. Tonight's the payoff. I plan on making it. That's all.
0: Blackmail? And you're almost happy about it? Oh, ho. Now, look, Herb, you
1: Marlowe,
0: don't expect me...
1: you're thinking like an honest man. Now, turn it over.
0: Huh?
1: I'm stuck, so I pay. Once. Blackmail's your name for it. We call it smart money. And smart money's what we deal in. You follow?
0: Almost. But this certain party, is it Donna Rollins?
1: Marlowe, after what I said about your good sense...
0: Oh, yeah. How straight can you get, huh?
1: Leave it alone, Phil. Good night, boy.
0: I watched them go as far as the bar and past Larry, who quietly fell and stepped behind without so much as the command heel. And when they both disappeared into a door marked private, I decided I'd had enough of old Mexico. I got out to my car and pointed it back for Donna Rollins' place for the only reason left. I didn't know where else to go. Half hour later, when I was there, I was glad it had played that way because number 1312 North Bronson was not dark as I'd left it, but lights on, front door, wide open, radio going, and for a topper, a gentleman of maybe 35, in tweeds and a sunburn, mixing himself a drink. The evening paper open on a nearby coffee table.
3: What?
0: Good evening.
3: Oh, you startled me. You a friend of Donna's?
0: Yeah. She in?
3: No, she... Say, who are you? You barge in here, close the door, make yourself...
0: I told you, I'm a friend of Donna's.
3: Oh, that's odd. So am I. A steady boyfriend. Shall we try again?
0: All right, the name's Marlowe. I'm a private detective working for Donna.
3: Donna hired a private detective? Why? What's wrong?
0: Take it easy. Mr...
3: Sattler, Doug Sattler. No. Now, please, now, Mr. Marlowe, come to the point. I had a date with Donna.
0: Yeah, well, from the way she left here, I don't think she's going to keep it.
3: Why not? Why shouldn't she?
0: Well, for one thing, if you don't know already, there's a body in the bedroom there.
3: But somebody's dead in there?
0: Yeah, very dead. Mm-hmm. Let's have a look, huh? Maybe somebody you can identify. It's a woman, Mr. Sattler, a blonde. She was shot. Well, who is it, Sattler? Friend of Donna?
3: Oh. It's Donna.

0: 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Now with our star, Gerald Moore, the second act of Philip Marlowe and tonight's exciting story, The Girl from Pitchfork Corners.
1: Bedroom was no prettier than it had been when I first found it, only now it had a name.
2: Donna.
1: Donna Rollins, my client. And as Doug Sattler stared at it and repeated the name, his long hands began to twist each other and its forehead got sticky. I finally took him by the shoulder and turned him around, away from it. His glistening gray eyes avoided me and instead darted at the corners of the room frantically like a pair of scared mice looking for a place to hide.
2: Donna dead like that? I just can't get it through my head. Why?
1: Well, let's try the easy ones first. Like who, huh?
2: You mean you know who did this?
1: Yeah, it's not exactly at the handcuff stage, Sadler, but I got a prospect. Come on, let's go in the other room. You can probably use a brace.
2: Yeah, thanks. I need a drink.
1: Yeah, I think it's a girl, a cute one with dark eyes and a double row of freckles across her nose.
2: Freckles?
1: Yeah, also she has brown hair and a bun and a mouth that probably liked to smile once. I wasn't doing much of that when I reported to her tonight.
2: You reported to her? Now, wait a minute. That's impossible, Marlowe.
1: Why? She was right here in the apartment. Furthermore, she said she was Donna Rollins.
2: I can't understand this, any of it.
1: Hey, wait a minute. Take it easy with that stuff. I said a brace, not a bottle.
2: I need it. See, I know the girl you've just described.
1: Hmm?
2: Her name's Beverly Cheskin.
1: Cheskin? And a reason for killing, if she didn't?
2: Jealousy.
1: Maybe you better draw me a picture.
2: She's a crazy, unreasonable kid from the sticks, Marlowe. From Pitchfork Corners, Kansas.
1: From where?
2: That's right, Pitchfork Corners.
1: Oh.
2: The rest of it's just as fantastic.
1: Well, what's the rest of the story?
2: Last summer, my car broke down. I was stuck there for a week.
1: Mm-hmm.
2: She worked in the only drugstore in town. I was just about the first guy she'd ever seen in something beside a straw hat and overalls. She fell for me, and, well, I kind of let her on. You know how a fellow will.
1: I should. I've been hearing the same story since I was in the third grade.
2: It's the truth.
1: Oh, sure. Rest of it, no doubt, goes right down the same cob. From sweet nothings to love letters sealed with a kiss. When you finally got around to breaking it to her gently about Donna, she wouldn't believe you, and before you knew it, she dropped everything and came to the big city, huh?
2: Yeah, 2 days ago.
1: Yeah.
2: You make it all sound pretty silly.
1: It's no sillier to me than that corpse in there.
2: Okay. It's hard to believe she'd actually commit a murder, Marlowe. She does have a temper.
1: And she's just pulled her life out by the roots. And you know what? They grow deep in places like Pitchfork Corners, city boy. Didn't you care?
2: Of course I did. Crazy little fool. I tried to reason with her in my letters,
1: never mind,
2: but
1: never mind. Let's get on to the sophisticated part, huh? About Donna and one Mr. Latimer, for instance.
2: Latimer? Who's that?
1: Oh. How about Donna and Herbert Ring?
2: I don't know any Herbert Ring either.
1: Mm-hmm.
2: But Donna had a lot of business friends I didn't bother with. Why?
1: Well, you should have. Doing business with Herb Ring means
2: means what?
1: But you have to be fast on your feet.
2: What's that? What'd you pick up off the floor, Marlowe?
1: An old envelope. I'm a stickler for neatness. Where's Beverly staying, Sadler?
2: I don't know. She called me once, but she wouldn't tell me. I haven't seen her.
1: Where'd she reach you?
2: My hotel at Greenwood Arms.
1: Mm-hmm.
2: Marlowe, what are we going to do? About Beverly, I mean.
1: Right now, I'm going to try to find her. If you can stand it, Sadler, stay here. And stay sober. Crumpled envelope I'd found that didn't belong on Donna's floor had come from the Sunflower Motor Court. Qualified as a lead only because the name might appeal to a sentimental Kansan a long way from home. Well, it took the night man at the place 5 fumbling minutes to discover that Beverly Cheskin actually was registered. 5 more to remember that she'd got a call just before I showed up. Had left in a big hurry and had crossed the street toward Sam's, which was a U-drive car lot done in tired green. So was Sam.
3: Sorry, sonny, but you're out of luck. Ain't a buggy left on the lot. Them two out there laid up.
1: I don't want a car, Sam. I got my own across the street. I'm looking for a girl.
3: What you doing it in here for?
1: Because her name is Beverly Cheskin.
3: Beverly? Well, say now. Ain't this a coincidence?
1: Is it?
3: Pretty little thing by that name we're just in. Freckles and all. Don't see Freckles out here much. Made me kind of homesick.
1: Yeah, I bet. Did she rent a car from you?
3: Oh, sure did. Brand new Nash, last one.
1: Oh?
3: Darn near didn't give it to her. She mighty keyed up, you see. Figured the L.A. traffic had put the wild on her till I found out it was love.
1: Love? What do you mean?
3: Why, she asked me what was the shortest way up to Vista Point. Won't you get it, son?
1: I'll be very honest, not yet, no.
3: Well, Vista's Mexican for view,
1: oh.
3: Senor. Point's just a hoot and holler east of the observatory. See the whole darn valley and all of L.A. up there.
1: Oh, that's where she's headed, huh? You sure?
3: Well, I reckon. Most romantical spot around. Dangerous road, though, more ways than one. But you ain't kidding me, huh? But you know all about it.
1: Well, not all, but I'm willing to find out. Thanks, Sammy.
3: That's all right. Don't break your neck across the street, son, as you wait.
2: Leave that heap right where it's set, Chalmers. You won't be needing it.
1: I won't take your word for it, Larry.
2: You better. Mr. Ring wants you and me to have a nice talk.
1: Tell him we have nothing in common.
2: He knows different. The name Arnold Latimer, for instance.
1: Sorry, some other time. I got a date.
2: Come here. You said we're going to talk, Mr. Cool Cucumber. If I have to warm you up to it the hard way, it's okay with me.
1: You know, Larry, there's something wrong with a guy who'll wear yellow suede shoes like those. He must be slow in his reflexes. I imagine I'll be seeing you. As I headed for Vista Point, two ugly facts stood out clearly. First, the only person Beverly Cheskin would rush off to Vista Point for was Doug Sapley. Second, he had to be a liar because he called her just as soon as my back was turned. And they both added up to the same thing, another corpse. The road up from the valley floor was a narrow strip of crumbling concrete as full of twists as a hurt worm. But near the top, it leveled off in a series of ragged terraces, grossly overrated as a lover's rendezvous. I pulled off the road, hid my car near a scrub oak, and went the rest of the way up on foot. A cold wind lashed at the manzanita as I worked my way up to the crest. The half moon played unpredictable tag with low clouds. So I followed the shadow of a stone wall out onto the jutting point, where the mountain fell away on three sides into a black gorge. Finally, I spotted them. Doug Sattler and the freckled kid from Pitchfork Corners, standing close together at the edge of oblivion.
4: I was in love with you, Doug. I still am. Doesn't my being here prove that? When you called me at the motel, I came up here as fast as I could, even though I knew what you'd done. Oh, Doug, why did you have to kill her? Why?
2: Because she double-crossed me on a business deal. A blackmail deal, Beverly.
4: Blackmail?
2: That's right. Donna knew plenty about certain men in this town, big-timers who'd pay thousands or kill to keep others from finding out about
4: me. Oh, Doug, how could you?
2: Well, it was risky. I had to pose as somebody who didn't exist, a Mr. Arnold Latimer, and pretend that he was the one who had all the information. I demanded $50,000 from a guy named Ring and set Donna up as the go-between. Then, as Latimer, I was supposed to go to San Francisco on the train and wait for Donna to come with the money. But I'd have waited the rest of my life. She intended to keep it all for herself.
4: But you killed her, Doug. Was it that important to you?
2: You still don't get it, do you?
4: I know now that there's no chance for us, for you and me. No chance at all, ever.
2: I'm going through with the deal alone, Beverly. I'm going to get that money. But I've got to do something else first.
1: I've heard enough.
2: You don't really think
1: I reached for my .38 and edged along the wall toward them to where I knew I couldn't miss.
2: I made a mistake, Beverly. I dropped an envelope in Donna's place and Marlowe found it. He knows I lied, but I can still say I did it to protect you.
4: Protect me? What do you mean?
2: He'll be up here eventually, but all he's going to find is a stupid kid from Pitchfork Corners who murdered a rival in a bit of jealousy and then couldn't face it. And came
1: I was counting on the wind to cover any noise, and it did.
2: You see, it was a...
1: That's why I was caught flat-footed when the shock came. Sattler lurched up on his toes and doubled over, clawing at his stomach. I crouched down as Herbert Ring stepped out of the brush across the clearing, a thin-barreled gun in his hand.
5: Don't move, sister!
1: Sattler had fallen face down on the ground. I started moving again as Ring rolled him over with his foot. He was dead.
5: That's the only payoff Mr. Arnold Latimer gets for me. It's too bad you had to be here to see it made, sister, because I can't afford a witness. I'm sorry, I really am. But it's no worse than he was going to do to you.
6: Ring! Duck Beverly!
5: Let that gun lay, Ring. Don't reach for it. Just relax.
6: And Larry, that louse. He was supposed to...
1: Yeah, it's a little late for tips, Herb. You should have hired a better class of help.
6: Go fry your head. Nobody's perfect. Even you.
1: Yeah, where'd I slip? Too much volume when I talked to Sam?
6: Yeah, that's right, Bob Buff. I tagged you there and listened.
1: So you knew where to come and you heard the rest of it up here just like I did. You take it, Herb? It's not going to be easy getting him down this hill to a dock.
6: Are you kidding, Shamus? I ain't moving any place. If you know any pretty words, go say them to the lady. She's the one who needs them. They'll go over big in pitchfork.

0: I couldn't think of any pretty words. Not then, anyway. I let her figure it all out for herself, and she was still at it when we got to police headquarters, where we told the whole story to homicide from start to finish. And finally, when a coroner's crew went up to Vista Point to take Sattler and Ring to the morgue, and a gaunt police secretary with calluses on her mind hammered out the reports, I went over to Beverly, the little country girl, who was looking through a dingy window at the dingy backyard of a city.
1: Are they going to ask any more questions, Mr. Marlowe?
0: No new ones. They've got it all. They just like to repeat to be sure it comes out the same each time. You can't blame them, you know. Well, they're not going to hold you. You can leave tomorrow and go home.
1: Yes, I know, but I'm not going back. I'm going to stay here in Los Angeles.
0: Be sure, baby. It's a big place, lots of people. Awful lot of people.
1: Not if you think about them one at a time.
0: Yeah.
2: Say, Marla, you can go now if you want. We'd like to talk to you again, Miss Chesson. Will you come in, please?
1: Oh, yes, sir. Well, good night, Phil. Can I call you one of these days?
0: You better. Starting tomorrow.

She smiled. And the freckles on her nose all ran together. Yeah, it was a lovely sight, that nose. I watched her walk into the lieutenant's office, and then I went out, got in my car, and headed home. And as I drove, I thought about Hepcats, Hicks, and Hayseeds. But as she suggested, one at a time. You know what? It worked. That way there's no difference. They're all people. Yeah, I had a hunch I was going to be planning on that phone call tomorrow.

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0: The Adventures of Philip Marlowe, presented by Wrigley's Spearmint Gum, bring you Raymond Chandler's most famous character and star, Gerald Moore. Philip Marlowe is produced and directed by Norman McDonnell and written for radio by Robert Mitchell and Gene Levitt. Featured in the cast were Sammy Hill, Peter Leeds, Wally Mayer, Hugh Thomas, Anthony Barrett, Vivi Janis, and Harry Bartell. Special music is composed and conducted by Richard Arant. The makers of Wrigley's Spearmint Chewing Gum hope you enjoyed tonight's adventures of Philip Marlowe and that you're enjoying Wrigley's Spearmint Gum every day. We invite you to be with us next week when Philip Marlowe says...
1: This time I spent the night in an ancient Spanish castle with an overworked count guarding a tomb. A caretaker with blood on his mind and a seven-footer called Peter the Cruel, which was one thing. The other was worse. They all lived in the 16th century.
0: Bob Stevenson speaking. This is CBS, the Columbia Broadcasting System.

0: 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The Shadow, mysterious character who aids the forces of law and order, is in reality Lamont Cranston, wealthy young man about town. As the Shadow, Cranston is gifted with hypnotic power to cloud men's minds so that they cannot see him. Cranston's friend and companion, the lovely Margot Lane, is the only person who knows to whom the voice of the invisible Shadow belongs. Today's story, The Leopard Strikes.
1: Oh, hello, officer. Officer Kelly.
2: Well, how are you, Mac?
1: Fine. Had any excitement tonight?
2: Now, my young lad, what would be excitement on a beat like this around the animal house? Nothing's happened here in the park for 20 years.
1: Well, you can always hope.
2: Oh, yes, that you can.
1: What time have you got, Officer Kelly?
2: And it's almost midnight.
1: Well, if anything's to happen, this is the time. Midnight. Say, do those animals always howl like that?
2: Never a let up all night long. They just don't like being caged up in a zoo, I guess. You'll get used to them after a while.
1: I suppose so. You know, for my first assignment, I sort of hoped I'd get a more exciting place than this.
2: Well, the park is the home of the rookies and the has-beens, son. Barring promotions, you start here, move away, and end here.
1: Well, I hope I move away soon. Maybe you've noticed I sort of like action.
2: Well, if it's action you want, go in and wrestle with one of them wild beasts. Yeah, they're the only culprit you'll ever find here, Mac.
1: I guess you're right. Well, I suppose I'd better take one more turn around the beat.
2: Yes, yes, see that the squirrels and the spooners are behaving themselves. Well, see you later, son.
1: Okay, see you later.
2: Excitement. Ah, the rookies want excitement. It's those green kids that are pushing us old ones off the force. Maybe some of them will get more than they bargained for. Hey, what's that? Hey, Mac! Mac, what's the matter? Mac, what in the name of... Glory be. Mac, boy. What happened, son? Mac, your face. Ripped and cut. Mac, speak, son.

0: They're holding an inquiry at the head keeper's office at the zoo this afternoon, Margot. Commissioner Weston asked me to drop by.
1: Well, Lamont, why are they holding an inquiry? They know how he was killed.
0: I'm not so sure that they do.
1: What do you mean?
0: Well, when I spoke to the commissioner this morning, he told me that there was no evidence of any animal having escaped from the zoo last night.
2: Excuse me, but could I subject my opinion?
0: Of course, Shrevey. This is your cab.
1: What is your opinion, Shrevey?
2: Well, it is not exactly my opinion, Hay. It is more the opinion of my friend and acquaintance, Big Charlie.
0: Oh, well, what is Big Charlie's opinion?
2: Well, he is making the observation, which is the same thing as an opinion, that this here now cop is not being killed by one of the animals from the zoo at all.
0: Oh, no?
2: No. He thinks it was done by a squirrel.
1: A squirrel?
2: Exactly, exactly. He says that them bushy-tailed bees can be very mean when they're of a mind to be.
1: Oh, now, Shrevey, how could a squirrel kill a man?
2: Now, that's just what I asked Big Charlie.
1: And what did Big Charlie say?
2: Well, he just shows me a scar on his finger that was given to him by a squirrel. And he says that if a squirrel could do that to him, he could certainly kill anybody else.
1: Oh, Shrevey!
0: That's an excellent deduction. In fact, I'd like to hear more, Shrevey. But I think we've reached the zoo.
2: Reached the zoo, huh?
0: Uh-huh.
2: Oh, yeah, yeah, so we have, so we have.
0: All right. Come on, Margo.
1: All right.
2: Hey, do you want I should wait, hey?
0: Well, yes, you might as well, Shrevey.
2: Good. I'm going out and give a couple of squirrels to third degree.
0: What a man.
1: Oh, Lamont, are they holding this inquiry in one of the cages?
0: Well, if they are, they'll probably lock you up and throw away the keys.
1: Oh.
0: We go right in here.
3: Oh, thanks. Oh, hello, Cranston. Come on in.
0: Well, thank you, Commissioner.
3: How are you, Margot?
1: Fine, thank you, Commissioner.
3: These are the two keepers that were on duty here at the zoo last night, Mr. Oliver and Mr. Harper.
4: Oliver?
0: Harper? Well, have you come up with anything yet, Commissioner?
3: Nothing. The officer was killed by a wild animal, all right. But both these men here swear that none of them was loose last night.
5: Yes. Yes, that's right. They were all locked in.
0: Oh. Any clues at all?
3: Well, Harper here thinks that the job was done by some member of the cat family. Isn't that right?
5: Oh, yes, yes. After looking at the body, my guess would be that he was killed by a member of the cat family.
0: I see. Well, why do you say that?
5: Well, we get to know all the habits of the animals around here. We watch them eat and sleep. We practically live with them. My opinion is that it was a leopard.
6: Wait a minute. I don't agree.
5: Well, now, John, you know that...
0: Why don't you agree with him, Mr. Oliver?
6: Because that would put the blame on Rebo. She's the only leopard we've got here. Why, she wouldn't hurt nobody. She was in her cage all night, and you know that, Harper.
5: Now, wait a minute, John. I wasn't blaming Rebo. Of course I know she was in a cage. But there's more than one leopard in the world, you know.
6: Yeah, I know, and I also know you don't like Rebo. You're jealous because she only lets me feed her. She'll only obey
3: all right,
6: me.
3: Hold on, hold on, well, both of you. You can settle that later. I've got a tougher problem on my hands. There's a wild beast at large in this park, and we've got to find it.
0: Just how do you propose to do that, Commissioner?
3: Well, now, don't you worry. We'll find him, that's all. We'll set traps for him. Yeah, set traps. That's what we'll do.
0: That should be very effective, very. You'll probably catch everything in town but the leopard.
1: But in this weather, you might catch a cold in that trap.
0: Yes.
3: You're both a big help. If you don't mind, I'll conduct this thing my own way.
0: But, Commissioner, you asked me to come here.
3: Yes, I thought that your knowledge of wild animals that you picked up in Africa or wherever it was might be of use to me.
0: Well, I still offer that knowledge.
3: No, I don't need it.
0: Very well. I guess we better be going, Margot.
1: All right, Lamont.
0: Good day, gentlemen.
3: Bye.
1: Goodbye. Goodbye.
3: Catch a cold.
0: Well, Margot, it might be wise if I took an active interest in this affair.
1: What do you mean, Lamont?
0: That argument between the two keepers interested me very much. I'd like to learn more about them.
1: Well, what are you going to do?
0: Well, this evening, late this evening, those two gentlemen are going to receive a visit from the Shadow.

0: Rebo, quiet, Rebo girl. Don't you behave like the others.
1: Now, look, Oliver. There are other animals in this house, you know. They need attention, too.
0: Rebo hasn't finished her dinner yet.
1: Well, can't she eat it without your help?
0: Leave me alone, Harper. I'll tend to the others when I'm done with Rebo.
1: I wonder if she knows that she's under suspicion of committing murder.
0: Now, listen, Harper, don't start that again.
1: Well, you heard what the police commissioner said.
0: Well, who put the idea in his head that a leopard done the killing? You did.
1: Well, he asked my opinion, didn't he?
0: Yes, and you tried to frame poor Rebo. That's what you done. What was that?
2: Which of you gentlemen is on the right side of this quarrel, may I ask?
1: Who was that? Who spoke to us?
2: I did, gentlemen.
1: Who are you?
2: Men call me the Shadow.
0: But where are you? I can't see you.
2: I'm standing right here beside you.
1: Where? Where?
2: Don't try to find me. By my hypnotic power, I've made myself invisible to your eyes.

0: Animal?
1: Was that animal from this zoo?
0: I don't know.
1: Do you know what kind of an animal it was?
0: Why, it was a leopard, I guess.
2: No, he's wrong. It wasn't a leopard.
1: How do you know?
2: I don't know, except I know it wasn't Reboo here. And that's who Harper's trying to put the blame on.
1: Why should Mr. Harper do that?
2: Because he's scared of her, that's why. She hates him and he knows it. That's why he wants to get rid of her.
0: Oh, he doesn't know what he's saying. I'm not blaming this cat here. And I'm not afraid of her either.
2: Then why don't you go into her cage the way I do?
1: Just a minute. You're avoiding my questions, both of you. You're hiding something from me. Something that you know and refuse to tell. Isn't this true? Isn't it?
2: No.
0: Of course it isn't.
1: I don't believe either one of you. So let me warn you. I'm going to be watching you both. And if the leopard strikes again, you'll answer to the shadow.
3: Read all about it. Mysterious leopard kills two more people in park. No clues found. Get your lady.
4: Lamont, we've been walking through this park for 3 nights straight, and all we've accomplished is to fill our shoes with snow.
5: Oh, I'm sorry, Margot.
4: Now, Hawkshaw, you know you're not a bit sorry.
5: Well, I just didn't want to miss being around if that darn leopard should strike again.
4: Well, do you think that we might be the victim?
5: Could be.
4: What? Oh,
5: don't be alarmed. I have a gun here with me. Besides, I'm afraid this weather is a little too cold for a tropical beast.
4: Yes, but maybe we get... What was that?
5: Come on, Margot.
6: Stop!
5: Through these bushes here, Margot.
4: All right.
6: Well, that's it. That happened.
5: Now, what happened? What's going on here?
6: Look, the leopard. The leopard has struck again.
4: Oh, Lamont, look at that body.
5: Margot, stand over there, please.
6: He's beyond help. He's dead.
5: Yes. Who is the victim, do you know?
6: A park derelict from his appearance.
5: Did you see the leopard?
6: Yes, I did.
5: Where were you when the screams were heard?
6: Where was I when I was walking my beat about 50 yards away. When I heard the scream, I come running.
5: And what happened then?
6: I came near this clearing, I saw a large spotted animal standing over the body, tearing at it with its claws. Well, I was so surprised, I cried out.
5: And the animal heard you?
6: Yes. He turned quickly and snarled and leaped into the bushes.
5: I see. And that's when you fired at him?
6: Yes. I was quite a distance away, but I think that one of my shots must have winged him.
5: Oh. I'll have another look at this body.
6: He did a job on him, didn't he?
5: It was a leopard, all right. That's their method of killing.
6: Yes, the same dirty beast that got my pal Mac.
5: And there's something wrong here. Something missing. Can't quite place what it is.
6: I'm going now to send out an alarm.
5: All right.
6: I'll be right back.
4: Oh, Lamont, what do you make of it?
5: I don't know, Margot. When I was hunting one time in Africa, one of our native boys was killed by a leopard. The body, when we found it, looked exactly as this one does.
4: Then there is a wild leopard at large.
5: I'm not sure. While this killing tonight has brought back that whole episode in Africa, there's something missing here.
4: Well, Lamont, all I can say is it's a good thing I'm not an old-fashioned girl.
5: What do you mean?
4: After this little episode, I'd certainly need some smelling salts.
5: Margot, that's it.
4: What?
5: That's it.
4: What, Lamont?
5: That's what's been missing. The smell. The unmistakable smell of the leopard.
7: Is the killer really a leopard? That's an important question. 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
1: Where are you dragging me now, Lamont?
2: To the zoo, Margot. The commissioner should be there by now.
1: Are you going to tell him about your discovery?
2: You mean the fact that there was no smell of leopard at the scene of the crime?
1: Yes.
2: I should say not. Can't you imagine what his reaction would be to that?
1: Yes, I suppose it'd be a big joke to him.
2: It certainly... Oh, the squad cars are arriving now. That's the zoo just ahead.
1: Say, Lamont, you're not forgetting that Commissioner Weston is still angry at both of us.
2: Oh, he gets over those things very quickly, Margot.
3: Wait a minute.
1: Oh.
3: Where are you going?
2: Oh, we are friends of the commissioner, officer.
3: Oh, okay. If you're looking for him, he's in the big animal house.
2: Oh, thank you. Thank you very much. Come on, Margot.
1: All right. Say, Lamont, just how important is the fact that there wasn't any smell of leopard near the body?
2: Can be most important, Margot.
1: Well, how do you mean?
2: Well, I can't tell you that yet. In here, Margot.
4: Well, they're all over there by that cage.
2: Good evening, Commissioner.
4: Oh, it's you, Cranston. What are you doing here?
2: Well, Margot and I happened to be in the park when the last victim was killed.
5: Oh, yes, I remember them, Commissioner. They stood by the body while I phoned in the alarm, sir.
4: Well, my amateur friend, you're a little too late this time. Well,
2: what do you mean?
4: Crime has been solved.
2: Really? Well, who is the murderer?
4: There he is, right in that cage. A leopard that belongs in the zoo.
6: No, no, you're wrong.
4: Quiet, Oliver.
1: Lamont, that animal is dead.
4: Yes, killed by one of the bullets from Officer Kelly's gun.
2: You mean one of the shots you fired in the park, officer?
5: Yes, sir. I got one of them all right.
2: And he crawled back to his cage and died, is that it?
4: That's it.
6: It's not true. Rebo didn't do
4: it. Oliver, your friendly leopard did do it, and that's that.
2: Were you on duty here in the zoo when the animal got out, Oliver?
6: No, no, I always eat my late dinner at this time, but I wasn't gone long, and she couldn't have got out of this house.
4: She got out all right.
2: May I examine the beast, Commissioner?
4: My compliments, Cranston.
2: Thank you.
4: Kelly, make out your report. I'm calling this case officially closed.
5: Yes, sir.
4: Calling the squad that's combing the park. We're finished here.
5: Yes, sir.
4: I wouldn't be too sure of that, Commissioner.
5: Huh? What's that?
4: I say I wouldn't call this case officially closed yet.
5: Why not?
4: Just come here a minute, will you, please?
5: What is it? What is it?
4: Officer Kelly killed this leopard, right?
5: Yes, Kelly killed him.
4: Would you say that Officer Kelly was a knife thrower by any chance?
5: Knife thrower?
4: Yes.
5: Of course he's not a knife thrower.
4: Oh, that's strange, because this animal died from a stab wound in the heart.
1: Well, Lamont, you certainly spoiled the commissioner's case.
2: Yes, I'm afraid I did.
1: What to do now?
2: Hmm?
1: I say, what's the next angle on this thing?
2: Oh, well, we'll have to wait until the police clear out of the zoo.
1: Then what?
2: Then the two gentlemen in charge of the animals are going to receive another visit from the shadow.
7: Poor Rebo, poor Rebo. They tried to put the blame on you, didn't they, girl? Tried to say you killed all those people.
8: Mr. Oliver. Mr. Oliver.
7: Oh, it's the shadow again.
8: That's right.
7: What do you want? Why are you here?
8: Don't you remember my telling you that if another murder occurred, I would return?
7: Yes, I do.
8: Where is your friend Harper?
7: I don't know.
8: Isn't he supposed to be on duty tonight?
7: Yes, he is.
8: Then why isn't he here?
7: I don't know, I tell you. I haven't seen him since early in the evening. Before Rebo was killed.
8: You don't like Mr. Harper, do you?
7: Why do you say that?
8: It's true, isn't it?
7: What difference does that make?
8: Do you know who killed that animal? Do you?
7: Why do you keep asking me all these questions?
8: Because I want to find out all I can about Harper. He killed your leopard. I know he did. And you know it, too.
7: Yeah.
8: But you're afraid to say so because he has some hold on you. Something that he knows will keep you from talking.
7: Oh, yeah?
8: Sure, you're afraid of him, Oliver. Afraid.
7: That's not true. I'm not afraid of him. Even though he has got something on me, that doesn't stop me from talking.
8: Especially since he killed Rebo, eh?
7: Okay, I'll tell about him. I'll tell plenty.
8: Good. Where is he now?
7: Well, I'm not sure. He's probably downtown, down where he always goes, to the big house on Columbus Square.
8: What's down there in that house?
7: That's where they meet, all of them meet.
8: Who meet?
7: The whole cult.
8: Cult? You mean that...
7: I mean that Harper is the leader of a crazy cult.
8: Oliver. Oliver.
7: Didn't get a
6: chance to...
8: Yes? Yes?
6: To tell you, the cult is

0: You want I should cruise around the square again, Mr. Cranston, hey?
1: Yes, Shrevey. Once more, if you please.
2: You think we ought to get out and ring doorbells, Lamont?
1: No, we'll never learn anything doing that.
0: Hey, you know, going around and around the square like this is fun. It's sort of like a merry-go-round. Hey, do you indulge much in merry-go-rounds, Mr. Cranston, hey?
1: I haven't lately, Shrevey.
0: It's a nice, clean sport. You know, I remember one time I'm riding on a big one. It's down on the island, and...
2: Lamont!
1: What is it?
2: Shrevey, stop the cab a minute.
0: Oh, sure, sure.
2: Lamont, that house on the corner. Two men and a girl just went up the stairs, and she seemed to be ill. They were holding her up between them.
1: Yes, and what happened to them?
2: Well, I may still be upset from that killing in the park, but I could have sworn that when the door opened, they were greeted by what appeared to be a big leopard reared up on his hind legs.
1: What?
2: I'm quite sure, Lamont.
3: Then that's the place we're looking for. It's the headquarters of the cult that Oliver spoke of just before he died.
2: What kind of a cult?
3: A cult of leopard women and men. I've heard much about these things, but I never thought they were in this country.
2: Oh, but that's incredible, Lamont.
3: Margot, go get the police. Have them outside the house as soon as possible.
2: Well, what about the girl? The girl they were bringing in that house?
3: He's probably their next victim. Go, Margot. Go at once.
4: As we are all gathered, the ceremony will begin. To you, O leopard, most lovely of beasts, we bow down in humble reverence. Your beauty of form we greatly admire. Your courage and cunning is our courage and cunning. As you are, so we will try to be. As you so majestically stalk through the jungle, so we too will stalk through the streets of this city. Our deeds are deeds that are done for you.
5: Priestess! High priestess?
4: Yes, O worshipper?
5: The offering. The sacrifice is ready.
4: There is time yet. There is time.
5: No. No, we must do it now.
4: Oh, you are too eager. We are not really going to kill this beautiful girl.
5: Why do we not kill her?
4: Why? Because we are not murderers. We worship beauty, not death.
5: Death is the beauty supreme.
4: You do not know what you are saying.
5: The cult of the leopard is death. It has always been death.
4: Worshipper, you are behaving most strangely tonight.
5: Why did we bring the victim here, if not to kill?
4: Enough of that talk. There is no need. Your arm. What is wrong with your arm?
5: Oh, that is just...
4: How did you hurt it? Answer me. How did you hurt your arm?
6: I'll tell you how he hurt it.
4: Who speaks?
6: It is I, the Shadow.
5: Shadow?
4: Quiet. Quiet. Where are you? I cannot see you.
6: I am standing right beside you here in the shadows. Your friend, Mr. Harper, can explain how I make myself invisible.
4: Do you know this voice? Did you bring him here?
5: No.
6: No, he didn't bring me here, madam. I came here seeking him.
5: What do you mean?
6: I said that I'd reveal how you hurt your arm, Mr. Harper.
4: How did he do it?
6: He was shot. Shot by a policeman who discovered him in the act of committing murder.
5: That's not true.
4: What are you saying?
6: This man, this member of your cult, disguised as a leopard, has already claimed two victims.
5: No.
6: Killing them as a leopard kills, by slashing their throats with razor-sharp claws.
4: Is this true, Harper?
5: No, of course not. He's lying.
6: I suppose that you denied, too, that you shot and killed your fellow keeper in the zoo, just as he was about to tell me all about you.
5: Of course I deny it.
6: Then how do you account for that wound in your arm?
4: Yes. Yes, Harper. Explain that.
5: Why should I have to explain? What are you trying to do to me?
6: I already know what I'm going to do to you. I'm going to turn you over to the police.
5: Oh, no. No, you're not.
4: Let him, Harper. Then you can prove you're innocent.
5: You keep out of this.
6: He's afraid. Afraid that he'll be found out.
5: I'm not afraid. I'm not afraid of anything.
4: Harper, what is wrong with you?
5: You think that any of you can trap me? That you can match my cunning or courage? The cunning and courage of a leopard?
4: Harper, do not talk that way.
5: What if I did kill? It's a leopard's right to kill. Wantonly. Joyously. Just for the love of killing.
6: Be quiet, Harper.
5: You can't silence me. And you can't trap me either. I'll fight. I'll claw. I'll kill. You hear me? Kill. Kill.
6: Look out for him. Stand back. Harper.
4: Oh. Oh, you have killed him.
6: That's right, madam. And now you and your cult are going to have to explain your existence to the police.
3: Well, Margot, Weston has rounded up all the members of the cult, so I guess our work is done.
2: Well, Lamont, what I don't understand is how a cult like that was formed. What was the purpose of it?
3: Well, cults of leopard men had their origin in Africa. They're still active there. Their ritual is a form of pagan worship. This group that we encountered tonight were obvious fanatics who'd learned the secrets of the African ceremony and were practicing them here.
2: Hmm. Nice people, these fanatics. I wonder if you'd mind taking me home, Lamont.
3: Why go home?
2: Because I want to dig into my closet and burn my leopard skin coat.
7: In just a moment, we'll hear from the Shadow again. But first, here's John Barclay, America's home heating expert. 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

0: bitter fruit. 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
14: Box 13, care of Star Times. I don't know whether going after a ghost is your idea of an adventure,
15: but I think I may have one for you. I don't believe in ghosts either. At least, I don't think I do. However, if you're interested, my name is Michael Davis. I'm an artist, and my studio is at 183 Lincoln Mews. I'm there almost all day.
16: Is at 183 Lincoln Mews. I'm there almost all day and any day. So if you'll drop around, this may be interesting. Michael Davis. So Mr. Michael Davis didn't believe in ghosts. Well, neither did I, until I met Mr. Davis.

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1: Ghosts? Gee, Mr. Holliday, are there such things?
2: Ever see a bank account after March the 15th?
1: Huh?
2: Skip it, Susie. Michael Davis.
1: He says he's an artist.
2: Do you know anything about art, Susie?
1: Well, I've been to the museum where they have that statue of the Venus B. DeMille.
2: That's Venus de Milo.
1: The one without arms?
2: Uh-huh.
1: Oh.
2: Well, art is long and time is fleeting, and the same goes for Dan Holliday. And it looks like a trip to Mr. Michael Davis is in order. See you later, Susie. A half hour later, Michael Davis and I were introducing ourselves and shaking hands. I liked him, and he looked like an artist, except when he grinned. Then he looked and seemed a lot younger than his old 33 or 4. And he grinned as he said,
3: "So you advertise for adventure just to get plots for your stories, huh?"
2: "Yes, that's a general idea. Maybe I'll be able to use yours."
3: "Well, this sounds insane, but I think this studio is haunted. Or I am."
2: "Why? Do you hear the patter of cold little feet and the clank of chains at night?"
3: "I wish I did instead of... Oh, come and look. You see that easel in the corner?"
2: "Mm-hmm."
3: "There's a painting on it. I've got it covered now, but..."
2: "But what?"
3: "Well, look. Take a good long look."
2: I did. What I saw was one of those surrealist things. It was a desert with queer figures raising their arms to a brassy sky and a vicious-looking sun. And somehow it gave me the shivers. I was staring at it when...
3: "Well, Holliday, what do you think of it?"
2: "What am I supposed to think of it?"
3: "Meaning you don't like it?"
2: "Well, I don't know."
3: "I hadn't intended you to criticize it. Just look at it and see if you notice anything wrong. Go ahead, I'll keep quiet."
2: I looked again, and something did strike me as being a little odd. I moved in for a closer look, stood there for a moment.
3: "Uh-huh. You've got it, Holliday. That stone quarry painted in the right-hand portion of the canvas."
2: "Yes, it doesn't belong. I mean, it's out of place."
3: "I didn't paint it."
2: "Maybe we'd better go over the signals again, Davis. I lost the ball on that play."
3: "I don't blame you. But it's the truth. I did not paint that quarry in there. Look at it. The technique is different."
2: "Yes, the brushwork's not like the rest."
3: "Exactly. And that painting has to be done in 3 days. I've been working on it for 7 months, and it has to be finished."
2: "Why, what's the rush?"
3: "Well, I've been invited to hang a canvas in the Bernier Galleries."
2: "Oh, which means you've arrived. Bernier's being taught what the big leagues is to baseball."
3: "Exactly. You see, Holliday, I started the painting 7 months ago. Everything was fine for a time. Then this started."
2: What Davis told me was this. He'd finish work in the evening, cover the painting, and turn in. Then, in the morning, when he'd take the cover off the canvas, the quarry would be painted in. It happened 6 times. The last time was the night before he wrote his letter to Box 13. He was sure no one had entered his studio during the night. He'd locked his windows and doors, but still it happened.
3: "It's driving me crazy. I've lain awake at night trying to catch the person responsible, but nothing doing. He never shows up when I'm waiting for him."
2: "Have you told the police?"
3: "Oh, sure. They thought I was just 2 steps ahead of the man in the white coat."
2: "Huh. You're sure you've locked up every night?"
3: "Look at the door. New locks, 2 of them. Even the window fasteners are brand new."
2: "Those are the only entrances?"
3: "And exits. No, Holliday. No one comes in through the doors or windows. I'll swear to it."
2: "But someone has to, Davis."
3: Unless I am leaving the rails."
2: "No, I don't think so."
3: "Thanks. Even my best friends won't tell me that."
2: "Well,
1: Michael, darling, I brought dinner. Oh.
3: Come on in, Betty."
1: "Here, Mike. Here, take some of these packages."
3: "Here. Betty, this is Dan Holliday. Dan, this is my fiancée, Betty Harper."
4: "Hello, Dan. And my name is Betty."
2: "Well, thanks. I'll use it."
4: "Mike, darling, I've invited Kit and Ann for dinner. Is that all right?"
3: "Sure. Will you stay, Dan?"
2: "Oh, I'm afraid I can't. Besides, I'm unexpected."
4: "Oh, no. We've got plenty. Spaghetti, salad, wine. Oh, be careful of that bottle, Mike. Here, let me have it. Bag's bursting." "Oh,
3: please, I'm not a child."
4: "That's a matter of opinion. You will stay, won't you, Dan?"
2: "Well, I..."
3: "Oh, please do. We can talk some more about my problem."
4: "Problem? Your problem, Mike?"
3: "Well, yes. Dan's going to help about the painting."
4: "Oh!"
3: "And I'm a child, huh? There goes the wine."
4: "That was clumsy, wasn't it?"
2: "Accidents will happen, Betty. If I can put in that bromide.
4: Oh, Mike, I just remembered. We're to go to the Suttons after dinner.
3: Huh? Oh, that wasn't a promise.
4: We can't refuse them again.
3: But Dan's gonna...
2: As a matter of fact, I can't stay anyway. I have an engagement, too.
3: Well, all right, but you will return tomorrow, won't you?
2: Sure, I'll be glad to. Good night. Well, well, I like this. It looked good. Especially when Mike's own girlfriend was anxious to deal me out. That Betty didn't want me on the team. It was easy to see as the brass button in a collection plate. She didn't drop that bottle of wine. It jumped out of her hands when Mike said I was going to help. Why? Well, I'll have to find that out. I got to my apartment after dinner and sat down to think about it when... Hello?
5: Is this Dan Holliday?
2: Yes, it is. Who's this?
5: Well, never mind. Just a moment.
2: Hello? Hello?
5: Holliday, you're to keep away from Michael Davis. Forget the whole thing, understand?
2: Well, frankly, no. Am I supposed to?
5: Well, yes, I mean, look here, Holliday. It'll be awkward for you if you continue.
2: Go on, I'm interested.
5: All right, just remember what I said. Keep away from Michael Davis or you'll be sorry. Now listen, this is no joke.
2: But I'm laughing.
5: I warn you, good night.
2: Brother, whoever you were, that was the worst imitation of a squeeze play I ever heard.
3: Are you kidding, Dan?
2: No, someone called me last night, wanted me to keep away from you.
3: Why, it must have been a joke.
2: Does anyone want to keep this painting out of the burner galleries for some reason?
3: I thought of that. You mean sabotage, sort of?
2: Yeah, that's it. Well, who?
3: No one I know.
2: You're sure, Mike?
3: Of course.
2: Have you done any work on the canvas today?
3: Yes, I scraped off the stone quarry and started my own work again.
2: Then I've got an idea. What time is it?
3: 4 o'clock. Why?
2: Got any sealing wax?
3: Sealing wax? No, I haven't.
2: Well, can you get some?
3: Well, yes, there's a store a block down the street, but what do you want with sealing wax?
2: Well, for one thing, we're going to prove there's no ghost.
3: Or what?
2: Or that there is one. Run down and get the wax.
3: All right, you're the boss. Make yourself at home. I'll be back in a few minutes.
2: I worked fast to get the thing done before Mike came back. I took every tube of paint, every brush, every palette I could see and wiped them clean. Then I put them back where they had been. And just in time, Mike came back handing me the sealing wax.
3: Oh, will this be enough, Dan?
2: Oh, yes, I think so. Okay. Now we'll lock all the windows. And be sure they're locked.
3: What are you up to?
2: You see, we can find out if someone gets in here while you're asleep. We'll seal the locks and bolts with this wax and...
3: Yes, but wax can be broken.
2: It is. We'll know someone came in the windows of the door.
3: Yeah, but the person could reseal the locks. Sealing wax melts easily enough.
2: Sure, but he couldn't put the imprint of my signet ring back in the wax without getting the ring from me first. And I'm very fond of this ring. Never take it off my finger. Okay, Mike, let's go to work on the windows. All right, that does it. Both windows sealed. If our ghost gets in now, you'll have to break the wax.
3: You know, there's only one thing wrong.
2: What, Mike?
3: I won't be able to sleep tonight.
2: Oh. Well, take something. You've got to sleep because your visitor won't break in unless you do.
3: Dan, suppose those seals aren't broken in the morning, but the painting's been changed anyway. What then?
2: We both apply for an outside cell. Now, don't do anything more on your painting, and don't touch a thing.
3: Hmm? Why not?
2: You want me to help you, don't you?
3: Certainly.
2: And ask no questions and do as I say. And tomorrow morning, we may have an answer. It was 11 o'clock that night before I left Mike's studio. He had taken a sedative and was sleeping like a baby. I turned off the lights, checked the seals in the windows. All okay. I let myself out, tried the door. Locked, but good. Then I took the sealing wax and melted a hunk of it to go over the keyholes. And I pressed my signet ring against the wax. I even forced wax into the crack above the door, initialed that. Michael Davis was sealed in. And whoever, or whatever, was doing the dirty work was sealed out. I hoped. When I got home, I set my alarm for 5 the next morning. Yeah, it went off all right. I stumbled out of my bed, into my clothes, and drove to Davis's studio. I wanted to get there before he woke up. I did, because when I listened at his door, there wasn't a sound. I looked carefully at the seals I'd put there the night before. Well, they were intact. I'll swear to it. Then I rang his buzzer. He was quite a sleeper. Well, he'd taken something and...
6: Who is it? Why don't you come back in a week?
2: It's Dan, Mike. Let me in.
6: Huh? Oh. Oh, sure.
3: Do you always get up this early?
2: I have a contract with the park commissioners to wake up the birds.
3: Fine. Shouldn't happen to a vulture.
2: Sleep all right?
3: Oh, like a top.
2: Disturbed at all?
3: Nope.
2: Okay. Let's look at the seals.
3: You bet.
2: Well, this one's all right. So's this one. And the seals on your door were intact, too. Now, take the cover off the painting, Mike.
3: What if it's been changed again?
2: If it has, I'll buy you a new hat.
3: I wear a size 7 3/8. And make it a gray one.
0: To The Haunted Artist, another Box 13 adventure with Alan Ladd as Dan Holliday.
2: Well, the painting was changed. Davis swore he hadn't done it, and I believed him. But if he hadn't... Okay, there had to be an answer. I took all the tubes of paint, brushes, and palettes with me when I left Davis. Also, the painting itself. I wouldn't tell him why. Lieutenant Kling at police headquarters was more curious.
7: What are you doing, taking a home course in detective work?
2: Yes, I'm on my fourth lesson. It's entitled, How to Be a Nosy Cop.
7: What's the gag, Holliday?
2: Look, there's no gag. I just left a guy who's biting his nails so badly he was working on his elbow a few minutes ago. Kling, run fingerprint tests on those tubes and brushes and palettes. Then compare them with the prints on this glass, will you?
7: Whose glass is it?
2: Belongs to an artist friend of mine. I swiped it when he wasn't looking.
7: What have you got in that big package?
2: A body.
7: Whose?
2: All right, it's a painting. And you don't know anything about art.
7: I knew an artist model once. She wasn't as bad as she was painted. Okay, so I don't slay you.
2: All right, I'll laugh at your joke. Ha ha. Now, will you do me that favor?
7: Okay, okay. Fingerprint test in the tubes, brushes, and palette. Compare them with prints in the glass, right?
2: How soon can I have them?
7: For anybody else, in a half an hour. For you... 3 hours, okay?
2: Great. Be back in 3 hours. After leaving Kling, I went to the Star Times and learned the name of an art expert. An hour later, I showed him Mike's painting.
8: That is quite good. Yours?
2: No, it's a friend of mine's.
8: Good brushwork. Excellent composition. Wonderful color and... But this has no place in the picture.
2: Look, I've got a lot of things to do. What I want you to do is look at the painting and tell me whatever you can about it. I'll pay you, of course.
8: Oh, very well. But it will take maybe 2 hours to do a good job. You understand?
2: Oh, yeah, sure. I'll be back in 2 hours. Well, it was a merry-go-round. From Kling to the art expert, from him back to Kling.
7: A little less than 3 hours, Dan.
2: Haven't you finished?
7: Sure. There's your stuff, and here's the report. What's the matter with you?
2: Kling, there's no mistake about this report, is there?
7: Mistake? Look, Dan, our boy knows his business. Bet on it. Anything you like.
2: Weren't there any other prints at all?
7: None. The prints on the paint tubes and the rest of that stuff were the same as on the glass. All from the same person.
2: But it can't be.
7: I've got news for you. It is.
2: The person who could have touched those tubes and brushes was Davis himself. Yet why should he sabotage his own painting, one that meant so much to him? And yet, he was asleep when it happened. Or was he? I stopped thinking about it then. I had to get back to the art expert and find out something. Well, it was a day of surprises because when I saw him...
8: Yeah, fine thing. They pushed me and they took your painting.
2: Who?
8: I'm standing here looking when they come in. I have no time to see who they are. When who? They pushed me. They grabbed the canvas and they're gone.
2: Did you call the police?
8: Yeah. The police come, but I can tell them nothing.
2: Never mind. Were they men, the ones who took the painting?
8: One man, one woman.
2: You're sure there was a woman?
8: Young man, I'm an art expert, but I also know other things. I know a woman when I see one, even for a second.
2: All right. Never mind them now. What did you find out about the painting?
8: Well, not much. I had not much time. But I can tell you this. I think that the right side of the picture was painted by somebody other than the one who painted the rest.
2: You mean that stone quarry wasn't painted by the same artist who did the rest of the picture?
8: No, I do not think so. There's a different technique, one that is familiar, and I think I recognize it.
2: You do? Well, what's his name? The one who painted the quarry.
8: Well, it's a peculiar technique. Some years ago, I handled some paintings by this man, and...
2: All right, all right. Who is he?
8: Luigi Antonetti.
2: Oh. Where can I get in touch with him?
8: Well, what?
2: I want to see him. Where can I reach him?
8: Oh, you're crazy, young man. Luigi Antonetti is dead.
2: Oh, that was great. One more twist like that, and I need a corkscrew to take off my hat. There was one person who could answer a few questions for me. Betty Harper. I got her address from Davis and told him to hold base until he heard from me. I guess Betty didn't expect me.
9: Mr. Holliday, I was just getting ready to go out.
2: Correction, you just came in. Where's that painting?
9: Painting? What are you talking about?
10: Betty, Oh, hello.
2: Hello.
9: Kit, this is Dan Holliday. Kit Sayers, Mr. Holliday.
10: How are you, Holliday?
2: Oh, that voice. The voice of doom over the phone.
10: Well, really,
2: Kit, that was a bad job.
10: Well,
9: be quiet, Kit.
2: Where's that painting?
10: Now, Mr. Holliday...
2: You know you've let yourself in for a vacation on the taxpayers' money with that trick?
10: Now, really, it was a joke, wasn't it, Betty?
9: Mr. Holliday, Kit really thought he was helping out in a practical joke.
10: Well, wasn't I?
2: Look, will you go?
10: Now, Holliday...
2: Oh!
10: All right. But I must say, it all turned out very stupidly.
2: Okay, Betty. So you've got the painting?
9: Yes. Now, will you please let me alone? Will you let Mike alone?
2: Not before I find out what's going on.
9: What if I told you his career would be ruined? His life ruined, too. Would you still go on?
2: Maybe I don't believe that.
9: But you've got to. I love Mike, and I'm trying to help him.
2: Help him? Look, if Mike doesn't finish that painting, it won't hang in the Berners galleries. What becomes of his career then? You're robbing him of his chance, not helping him.
9: Then I'll rob him of it. I'd rather do that than...
2: Than what?
9: I've said enough. Oh, please, please, you've got to believe me, Dan. All I want is for Mike to be happy.
2: And all I want to know is what's going on. And what does Luigi Antonetti have to do with all this?
9: How did you find that out?
2: It doesn't matter. Is Luigi Antonetti still alive?
9: He's dead.
2: And how can he paint that quarry on Mike's canvas?
9: Get out of here! You get out!
2: All right. All right, but I'll find out.
9: If you do and any harm comes to Mike, I swear I'll kill you. Now get out!
2: That was all from Betty. I would have bet my last penny she was doing what she was doing for Mike. But why? Why? Then I got an idea. Find out about Luigi Antonetti. I looked him up. Found out he'd lived in a small town about 250 miles away. He painted there. Okay, so I drove to the little town. Sure, I found out. He was dead, all right. I was even shown his grave, and when I looked at it, I wanted to reach back and chip the icicles off my spine. How could a dead man paint? There was only one answer. He couldn't. Then I learned something else. Antonetti had a pupil named Michael Davis. More questions, and finally I found an old school teacher who remembered.
11: Michael, of course. Wonderful boy. Luigi Antonetti taught him painting. He said Michael had a brilliant career ahead of him.
2: I see. Well, Mr. Evans, do you know what became of Michael?
11: Well, I think he went to the city, although I haven't heard.
2: When did he go?
11: I believe shortly after he graduated from high school. That must be 16 years ago. Yes, it was right after his best friend was killed.
2: His what?
11: Yes, poor boy. He fell into the old quarry.
2: Quarry? Stone quarry?
11: Well, yes. It was one night after a senior party. I think, yes. Both lads, Michael and Arthur, were in love with the same girl, you see.
2: Would her name be Betty Harper?
11: Now, it's amazing you should know that, yes.
2: How about this Arthur?
11: Well, it was quite dark. Arthur, I believe, went back to get something. The bridge across the quarry must have broken. Michael was upset for days, even though Arthur was his rival for Betty.
2: Thank you. Thank you very much, Mr. Evans. You'll excuse me, but I've got to hurry. idea, but I had to put more pieces together. So I went back to the city and back to the art expert.
8: Yeah, it's not only possible, Mr. Holliday. It's quite probable. In his early years, he would use his teacher's technique.
2: Next stop, a psychiatrist.
3: Certainly, Mr. Holliday, that's quite possible. There are numerous case histories similar to it in General Farm.
2: Now, things began to fit together. The different technique, that of a dead man, yet only Davis's fingerprints on the tubes and brushes. Betty's concern and her willingness to see his career stopped rather than have me find out the reasons for everything that happened. But I had to bring the whole thing out in the open. So later in Mike's studio...
3: Let me get this straight, Dan. You say I'm doing that myself, ruining my own painting?
2: Yes, you are, Mike.
9: Don't listen to him, Mike. Now, please don't.
3: What's the matter with all of you?
9: Mike, you've got to listen to me.
2: And he's got to listen to me and Dr. Rawlings.
3: Why did you bring a doctor?
12: I'm not only a doctor, Mr. Davis. I'm a psychiatrist.
3: Are you trying to tell me I'm crazy?
12: No, of course you're not. But you will be if you don't let us help. Now, listen, you want your career, don't you?
3: Certainly.
12: All right, you won't have it if you don't let us help.
9: It won't be helping. Oh, Mike, send them away, please.
2: Mike, do you remember a person named Arthur Denning?
3: Denning? No, I don't.
9: Now, will you let him alone?
2: Betty, believe me, this is better for him. Ask Dr. Rawlings. Tell him, Doctor.
12: I'm sure Mr. Davis has a guilt complex.
9: Oh, yes.
12: Unless we find out why, he'll never finish this painting. Perhaps never finish any other.
3: Why not? What would stop me?
12: Your own mind, Mr. Davis.
2: Mike, you know as well as I that no one came into your studio the night we sealed it up. No one. You were the only person in here. Now do you see?
3: Not quite. What do you want me to do?
2: Dr. Rawlings told Mike what had to be done. Davis agreed. It took only a few seconds for Rawlings to inject a drug into Davis's arm. Then we waited until...
12: All right, he's under. You ask the question, Mr. Holliday.
2: Mike, can you hear me?
13: Yes.
2: Now listen, Mike. It's 16 years ago. You're in high school. A senior. There's a senior party. It's night. Remember?
13: Yes. It's dark.
2: Who's with you, Mike?
13: Betty and Arthur.
2: What happened that night, Mike?
13: I killed Arthur.
9: Mike, no.
2: Be quiet. How did you kill him, Mike?
13: He had to go back for something. I told him to take the shortcut over the quarry.
2: Then what happened?
13: I forgot.
2: You forgot what?
13: The bridge. The bridge was broken. It was dangerous. But I forgot. I wouldn't have sent him.
2: Yes, I know. He was killed, wasn't he?
13: Yes. I loved Betty. So did he. Everyone would have said I killed him. But I didn't. I just forgot about the bridge. I didn't mean...
2: All right, that's all.
9: I thought he did it deliberately.
12: You see, Miss Harper, his conscious mind refused to admit his guilt. So he forgot completely. His conscious mind forgot to protect him from the terrible feeling of guilt.
2: But ultimately it came out. He learned painting from Luigi Antonetti 16 years ago. So it was natural at first that he used Antonetti's style, technique. Then, 16 years later, his mind goes back into the past, controls his hand, and he paints as he did 16 years ago. But he paints that quarry, the quarry which was associated in his mind with his guilt, or what he thought was his guilt.
9: And now? What about now?
12: Now, when he wakes up, we'll tell him and he'll be all right. For good.

0: gallery show have come several new painters of distinction. Not the least of them is Michael Davis, whose intensity of feeling and whose brilliance...
1: That's good enough, Susie. Well, looks like he's all right, doesn't it?
0: Gee, isn't the human mind wonderful?
1: Well, that depends on which way you look at it.
0: Uh-huh. I was psychoanalyzed once.
1: Oh? And what did you find out?
0: We've got a lot of mail to open, Mr. Holliday.
1: Oh. Good night, Susie.
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3: Alan Ladd appears through the courtesy of Paramount Pictures. Watch for him in his latest picture, Saigon. Box 13 is directed by Richard Sandville with an original story by Russell Hughes and original music composed and conducted by Rudy Schrager. The part of Susie is played by Sylvia Picker. That of Lieutenant Kling by Edmund MacDonald. Production is supervised by Vern Carstensen. This is a Mayfair production from Hollywood.

Ladies and gentlemen, Aniston and Kalinos present Mr. Keene, Tracer of Lost Persons, one of the most famous characters of American fiction and one of radio's most thrilling dramas. Tonight and every Thursday at the same time, the famous old investigator takes from his file and brings to us one of his most celebrated missing persons cases. Tonight's case is entitled

0: 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Anacin. Now for Mr. Keene and the case of the Rushville murder. Our scene opens in the home of Dr. Prentice, a well-known physician and psychiatrist who resides in the small New Jersey community of Rushville. The doctor's daughter, a tall, lovely young girl, is just reaching for the telephone, which has been ringing insistently, as if aware of the urgency of this particular call.
1: Hello?
2: Laura, this is Dad.
1: Oh, where are you, Father?
2: At the hospital, but I'm coming right home, Laura. After I hang up, be sure to shut and bolt all the doors and windows.
1: Why, what's happened, Dad?
2: One of my patients has just escaped from the hospital. She's a homicidal maniac, Laura, and extremely dangerous.
1: Father, there was something I wanted to tell you.
2: Oh, later, my dear. Right now, you do as I ask. This insane patient of mine is under the delusion that I'm her enemy, and she may head for the house immediately. I've already informed the police.
1: All right, Father.
2: And don't let anyone inside the house. I'll be home in 20 minutes. Goodbye, Laura.
1: Goodbye. There. I've shut and locked all the windows. Who's there? Oh, no. No, you're not going to... No. No, don't touch me. Put down that knife. No!

0: My daughter was found by the police 5 minutes after I had phoned her, Mr. Keene. She'd been stabbed to death with a kitchen knife.
1: Tell me, were all the windows and doors in your home locked, as you had asked, Dr. Prentice?
0: No, Mr. Keene. The windows were shut, but apparently Laura never had time to lock the back door that leads to the kitchen before Nettie Craven, the insane patient, reached the house.
2: Saints preserve us.
1: Well, Dr. Prentice, your insane patient seemed to head for your home immediately after escaping from the hospital.
0: Yes.
1: That's a little odd in itself.
0: But I told you how this patient felt about me, Mr. Keene. I'd treated her for a mental disorder for 2 years, but she developed a fixation about me and began to feel that I was her mortal enemy.
1: Well, you were devoting your time to bring her back to sanity.
0: Yes, Mr. Keene.
1: But what I meant, Dr. Prentice, was this. You were in the hospital at the time of the insane woman's escape. Now, if she wanted to murder you, why didn't she attack you after you left the building? Why did she come to your home instead and attack your daughter?
0: The mind of a psychiatric reacts in odd ways, Mr. Keene. This woman, Nettie Craven, may have thought I'd left the hospital. Then, finding I wasn't at home, she must have attacked my daughter, Laura, to revenge herself on me.
1: Oh, I see what you mean, Doctor.
0: Since the death of my wife, Mr. Keene, there have been only two things in my life. My work and my daughter, Laura. Laura is gone now. But I still have my work. And I intend to carry on.
1: Naturally.
0: I don't want Nettie Craven punished for the crime. She's completely insane. But she must be caught and returned to the hospital before she claims another victim.
1: You, for instance, Dr. Prentice?
0: No, I wasn't thinking of myself. I'm thinking of others. That's why I've come to you, Mr. Keene. The police are on the case, of course. And if an investigator of your ability also enters it and works along with them, the woman will be captured all the sooner.
1: I intend to do everything I can, Dr. Prentice.
0: Oh, thank you, Mr. Keene. Needless to say, you'll be doing a great public service.
2: Yeah, but we're also thinking about you, Dr. Prentice.
0: Oh, please don't worry about me, Mr. Clancy.
1: Well, if you don't mind, I'd like to do a little prescribing in this particular case, Dr. Prentice. Where is your home?
0: In New Jersey, a town called Rushville.
2: Well, Rushville's just across the river.
0: That's right, Mr. Clancy.
1: Dr. Prentice, I'd like to exchange house keys with you. I'd like you to stay in my apartment until this case is over. And Mike and I will stay in your house.
0: But my work, Mr. Keene, my practice...
2: Well, it'll be better for you to miss a few days' work now, Doc, than to end up with no work at all.
0: You mean you think Nettie Craven will try to make me her next victim?
1: If this insane woman killed your daughter, yes. I insist that you take these precautions, Doctor.
0: Well, in that case, I'll do as you ask, Mr. Keene.
1: Fine.
0: And be careful yourself. I needn't remind you that a homicidal case like Nettie's is most dangerous.
1: Oh, I'm aware of that, Dr. Prentice.
0: There's just one thing I'd like to add, Mr. Keene. If a young man named John Digby calls, try to break the news of Laura's murder as gently as possible. John is Laura's husband.
1: Your husband, eh? Was he living in your home too, Doctor?
0: No. As a matter of fact, my daughter Laura had just come back to my house the day before. She and John were married only a month ago. They had a childish quarrel.
1: I see.
0: Oh, it was nothing at all, Mr. Keene. John's a fine boy, and I was certain I could have patched things up between them.
1: You tried to notify him of Laura's death, didn't you, Dr. Prentice?
0: Yes, but I couldn't reach him anywhere.
1: Very well, Dr. Prentice. You can proceed to my home immediately. I'll notify the hospital you won't be available for a few days. Meanwhile, Mike and I will bend every effort put our hands on this Rushville murderer before another victim is added to the list.

0: Well, the light switch must be on this wall here, Mr. Keene, sir. Oh, here it is.
1: Well, Dr. Prentice seems to have a very comfortable home, Mike.
0: Sure, and it's too bad he lost his daughter. It's pretty tough for a man to go through something like that, Mr. Keene.
1: Yes, but he still has his work. And he's one of the best in the profession. If we can...
0: Boss, just a minute. I thought I heard someone moving around the next room.
1: Yes, you're right, Mike. There's someone here. Open that door.
0: I'd better have my gun handy, just in case.
2: Who are you?
0: Stand where you are, mister. Don't move.
2: What are you, thieves?
1: No, young man. We happen to be working with the police.
2: The police?
1: What are you doing here in Dr. Prentice's home?
2: Come to talk to my wife.
0: His wife? This must be young John Digby, boss, Laura's husband.
2: How did you know my name?
1: Your father-in-law, Dr. Prentice, told us about you, John. My name is Keene. This is my partner, Mike Clancy. May I ask how you got into this house?
2: Why, there was a kitchen window open. I didn't want to ring the front doorbell because I thought that Laura wouldn't let me in. We'd quarreled like a couple of silly kids, and she'd left me. I've come back to apologize to her.
0: Saints preserve us, but he hasn't even heard.
2: Heard what?
1: Sit down, John.
2: What is it? Why are you both looking at me like that?
1: Where have you been for the past 2 days?
2: I was so miserable after our quarrel. I went to a little town near Philadelphia.
1: That explains why you didn't learn of the tragedy.
2: What tragedy?
1: It's going to be a shock, John, so prepare yourself. Your wife, Laura, was murdered.
2: Laura murdered?
0: By a maniac.
2: No. No, I don't believe it.
1: It's true. And I'm sorry. One of your father-in-law's patients, an insane woman, escaped from the hospital. And they think she attacked your wife.
2: I should never have let Laura leave our apartment. It's all my fault, Mr. Keene.
1: Sometimes fate works out things in her own peculiar way, John.
2: And you think it was that maniac who killed Laura?
1: Well, that's the general opinion.
2: Well, it isn't my opinion.
1: What do you mean, John?
2: Mr. Keene, a few days ago, Laura was troubled by something important she wanted to tell her father.

0: We fought because I was jealous, Mr. Keene. Jealous of a man named Arthur Halliday.
1: And who is he, John?
0: He used to be a medical student at the university in town. Dr. Prentice is a member of the examining board in that university. The board that passes on a student's character before he's permitted to graduate as a doctor.
1: Yes, go on.
0: Halliday drank a lot, gambled. The examining board found out and dismissed him from the medical school. They decided he was too weak to accept the responsibility a doctor must take.
1: You say you were jealous of this Arthur Halliday?
0: Yes, Mr. Keene. He used to see a lot of Laura before we were married. The other day, I saw them together on the street. She never told me she was seeing him. Now it's beginning to be clear to me. Halliday was probably trying to use Laura's influence with her father to have himself reinstated at the medical school. She refused, and he made a threat. That's what she wanted to tell her father, Dr. Prentice, about.
1: Well, you don't mind my saying so, John. You're taking a lot for granted.
0: But it is worthwhile looking into, isn't it, Mr. Keene? If I ever find out that Arthur Halliday was responsible for Laura's death, I'll...
2: You look a little pale, young fella.
1: News is too much of a shock for him, Mike. Would you like to lie down inside for a while, John?
0: Yes, sir. I think I'd better. I'll be all right, Mr. Keene. I just want to be alone for a few minutes.
1: I'll answer that, Mike.
3: Is Dr. Prentice in, please?
1: No, not at the moment.
3: My name is Maud Craven.
2: Craven? Mr. Keene, she must be related to that insane patient who escaped.
3: She's my sister, sir.
1: Come in, Miss Craven. My name is Keene. I happen to be looking for your sister.
3: Mr. Keene, the famous investigator? Oh, you won't put Nettie in prison, will you, sir? She doesn't realize what she's doing.
1: All I want is to return her to the hospital where she belongs.
3: I know they're looking for Nettie. They think she murdered the doctor's daughter, Laura. I came here to tell Dr. Prentice how unhappy it made me when I heard about what happened.
1: You know where your sister may have hidden, Miss Craven?
3: If I did, Mr. Keene, I'd call the hospital. I know how dangerous Nettie is. I don't want to give her the chance to do to someone else what she did to poor Miss Laura.
1: Excuse me for a moment, please. Hello?
4: Dr. Prentice?
1: He's not in at the moment. Who's calling, please?
4: Arthur Halliday. When will I be able to reach him?
1: Why, very shortly. Is it important?
4: I'll say it's important. To me, anyway. Who is this?
1: A friend of the doctor's.
4: Well, you can give him this message. He's kicked me around long enough. Because of him, I can't get into a medical school in the country. And if he doesn't stop hounding me, I'll square accounts.
1: Hello? Hello, hello?
2: Who was that, Mr. Keene?
1: That was Arthur Halliday, Mike. The young medical student John Digby told us about. I wish I could have gotten his address.
3: But if he was a student in the town university, they can tell you where to reach him, Mr. Keene. If you want me to, I'll...
1: What is it, Miss Graydon?
3: The window.
2: Saints preserve us. There's someone outside, boss.
1: Yes, she's staring in the window.
2: Look at that face. She looks like an animal.
3: It's Nettie. It's my sister.
1: Grab her, Mike.
2: Mr. Keene.
1: Isn't she there?
2: There's no one in sight, sir. She's disappeared like a ghost, boss. It's too dark out here to see where she went.
1: She couldn't have gotten far, Mike. Something tells me she's still close by. Come on. We're going to search every inch of these grounds.
5: 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Now back to Mr. Keene and the case of the Rushville murder. Mr. Keene, the great investigator, and his partner, Mike Clancy, are investigating the murder of Laura Digby.

0: the married daughter of a well-known physician, Dr. Prentice, who's attached to a hospital for the insane. One of the patients, an insane woman named Nettie Craven, escaped from the hospital, and she's the one who is under suspicion for the crime. Now, Mike and Mr. Keene have just seen Nettie's face peering in through a window of Dr. Prentice's home. And as they search the grounds for her...
1: She was standing right over here, Mr. Keene, near this window.
2: Yes, she was, Mike, but I don't see any footprints.
1: It's starting to snow, boss.
2: Well, we'd better go back inside the house. Maybe Nettie Craven managed to slip away after all. Mike?
1: Yes, boss?
2: Come over here for a moment. Look at this.
1: Why, it's a pair of doors leading right into the ground.
2: No, it doesn't lead into the ground, Mike. It probably leads into the cellar of the house. Some of these old-fashioned houses have cellars built this way. See if you can open it, Mike.
1: Well, I'll try. No. No, it won't budge, Mr. Keene.
2: Nettie must have bolted it on the inside.
1: You think she's hiding in there?
2: Yes. By now, she must be somewhere inside the house, Mike. Here, let me have your handcuffs.
1: Here you are, Mr. Keene.
2: Put these handcuffs through the rings on the cellar doors. Lock them from the outside. There we are, Mike. Now, she won't be able to get out the way she came in. Now, let's go back inside the house and find her.

0: Mr. Keene, did you find my sister Nettie?
1: Not yet, Miss Craven. We think she's got inside the house through the cellar.
0: She's in here?
1: Why, you're not afraid of your sister, are you?
0: I don't know, Mr. Keene. I used to be able to reason with Nettie, but lately she's been so violent.
1: Well, you better stay right here in the living room while we make a search, Miss Craven. First, Mike, we'll phone the police in the hospital and tell them to send help.
2: Well, here's the telephone, boss. It's funny.
1: What's the trouble, Mike?
2: Well, it sounds like the phone is dead.
1: Just a minute. Let's see where the phone wire runs to. Goes to this wall, then runs along the woodwork to the window. Open up the window, Mike.
2: Well, Mr. King, the phone wire has been pulled right out of the outside wall.
1: Mike, this window faces the side of the house where we saw Nettie Craven.
2: Well, then Nettie Craven must have pulled the phone wire out just before she went through the cellar doors, Mr. Keene.
1: There's a car coming down the driveway, Mike.
2: Yeah, but he's not coming all the way, boss. He's stopping on top of that small hill where the driveway goes up and turns out to the main road.
1: That's peculiar.
2: Now he's put his headlights out.
1: Mike, search this house. See if you can find Nettie Craven. But be careful.
2: I will, Mr. Keene.
1: Get hold of John Digby to help you. I'm going outside again and see what our latest visitor is up to. Who's there?
3: Who are you? My name is Halliday.
1: Arthur Halliday, the medical student?
3: The ex-medical student. If it wasn't for Dr. Prentice, I might have been practicing now.
1: If your character had been what it should have, Dr. Prentice and the school board wouldn't have stood in your way.
3: You must be the man I talked to on the phone a few minutes ago.
1: That's right. My name is Keene.
3: Get out of my way. It's Prentice I want to see.
1: Now, just a moment. Do you happen to know that Dr. Prentice's daughter, Laura, has been murdered?
3: Laura? Murdered?
1: You didn't read about it in the papers?
3: I just got back from New Orleans. I tried to get into another medical school down there, but they wouldn't have me. That's Dr. Prentice's fault, too.
1: When a man has a bad reputation, it travels fast, Halliday.
3: I'm not asking you for your opinion, Keene. I asked Laura to help me, but she wouldn't. So I decided to take matters into my own hands. Now get out of my way before I shoot.
1: I had a feeling you were rather stealthy about your movements, parking your car up there on the hill and sneaking down Dr. Prentice's driveway in the dark. That gun you have seems to bear me out.
3: I'm going to get square, see? Prentice is my enemy, and if it's the last thing I do...
1: Look out behind you, Halliday.
3: Don't try and trick me.
1: Your car, it's running wild.
3: What?
1: Jump, Halliday.

0: Put him over here on this couch, Mike.
1: There. Easy now.
0: His car rolled down the hill and smashed into the house after hitting Halliday. I don't think he's seriously injured, just stunned. I managed to push him partly out of the way.
1: Well, Mr. Keene, how could a man be dumb enough to park a car on a hill with his handbrake off?
2: The brake was on when I left it.
1: Did you hear what he said, boss?
0: Yes, Mike. That means someone deliberately released that handbrake, hoping the car would roll down and kill the two of us. Where are John Digby and Maud Craven?
3: Here I am, Mr. Keene. What's happened?
0: This man's been hurt, Miss Craven. Where have you been?
3: I heard a noise upstairs and I went up to investigate. I hoped that I might be able to reason with my sister Nettie and save you trouble, Mr. Keene.
0: You haven't left this house?
3: No, Mr. Keene.
0: Where's John Digby, Mike?
1: Well, he wasn't in that bedroom where he went to lie down, boss. So I started to search the house by myself, and just as I started down into the cellar, I heard the car crash and I ran up. Saints preserve us. What was that?
3: Mr. Keene... Sounded like my sister, Nettie.
0: Sounds like an insane person, all right.
1: Enough to chill you to the marrow. Just listen to her.
0: It's coming from the cellar, Mike. Come on, let's get down there immediately.
4: Mr. Keene, stay where you are. For heaven's sake, don't move.
1: It's John Digby, boss.
0: Nettie Craven standing behind him, Mike, with an axe in her hands.
5: Yes, I'm Nettie Craven. Don't move, either of you.
4: Do as she says, Mr. Keene, or she'll bury that axe in the back of my head.
0: Nettie, why do you want to harm John Digby?
5: Who are you?
0: I'm a friend of yours, Nettie.
5: Are you?
0: Won't you put that axe down so we can talk?
5: I can talk with the axe in my hand. Where's Dr. Prentice?
0: He's not here, Nettie.
5: That's all they ever do is lie to me. Where is he?
0: I told you, Dr. Prentice is not here.
5: Tell him his patient's here. Tell him the most beautiful patient he ever had is waiting for him.
1: She's as mad as a hatter, Mr. Keene.
5: Mad, am I? I'll show you who's mad!
0: Nettie, wait. I think you're very clever, Nettie.
5: Now, there's a man with sense.
0: How long have you been hiding here in Dr. Prentice's house?
5: None of your business.
0: Do you know that it's snowing very hard outside?
5: Snowing? Wasn't snowing when I came in.
0: Oh, you'll need rubbers when you go home, or you'll catch a cold.
5: Yes, I will.
0: Wouldn't you like us to take you home in a car?
5: A big car?
0: A very big one. Where do you want us to take you?
5: I want to see Dr. Prentice.
0: Why?
5: I don't know. I had a reason. I forget it now.
0: Nettie, do you want that ride?
5: In the car?
0: Yes.
5: Yes, I'd love it.
0: Then put the axe down.
4: She's dropped the axe. Grab her,
0: grab her. Let me handle this, John. Nettie, did you kill Dr. Prentice's daughter, Laura?
5: I never killed anyone.
0: But you once threatened Dr. Prentice, didn't you?
6: Nettie? Nettie, what are you doing down there?
5: Maud! It's my sister, Maud.
6: Oh, thank heaven you found her, Mr. Keene. Is everything all right?
0: Yes, Miss Craven. Mike, you have an extra pair of handcuffs, haven't you?
6: Oh, you're not going to handcuff my sister Nettie, are you?
0: No, I believe I can handle Nettie with a little psychology. We're going to handcuff you, Maud Craven.
6: Me?
0: Put them on her, Mike.
6: What for?
0: The murder of Laura Digby.
6: Oh, it's a lie!
0: A few moments ago, you told me you never left that living room, Maud Craven. Yet your shoes were wet, and I saw snowflakes in your hair. You were outside the house, and you released the handbrake in Arthur Halliday's car.
6: It was Nettie. She did it.
0: No, Maud. I know that your sister Nettie has been inside since it started snowing, because her shoes are dry. The one who released that car brake and tried to kill Halliday and me was the one who murdered Dr. Prentice's daughter, Laura.
6: You can't prove I did that.
0: No? Well, we'll see. There are fingerprints on that brake handle, no doubt. And I have a hunch they'll match with yours.
6: But I was wearing gloves.
0: Yes, of course you were. However, that admission is all I needed.
6: Oh, you tricked me. You tricked me, Mr. Keene, just now the way Dr. Prentice did.
0: How did he trick you?
6: I thought he was in love with me, but he was only leading me on.
5: I knew you fell for him, Maud. I knew it all the time. You used to be there when he came to see me at the hospital to talk to me. I could see it in your eyes. But he didn't fall for you.
7: That's right, Nettie. Stand up for him. One of the reasons I wanted to get rid of him was because of you. Don't you see, Nettie? Dr. Prentice was the one who said you were insane. He put you in that hospital. You know you hated him.
4: Mr. Keene, look at Maud Craven's eyes. She looks as crazy as her sister Nettie.
0: Yes, I know, John. It appears that both sisters are hopelessly insane.
7: You fool, you idiot! If you try to turn me in, you'll get what Laura got.
0: So that's why you murdered Laura. She must have found out about your mental condition and was going to tell her father.
4: Yes, that must have been why Laura was worried, Mr. Keene.
0: Exactly, John. Your wife, Laura, found out that Maud Craven was as insane as her sister. But before she could inform the doctor, Maud entered the house and killed her.
5: Is Maud coming with us now?
0: Yes, Nettie, she's coming with you. She's going to stay with you in the mental hospital. Mark, I think we can take both of them away and consider the case of the Rushville murder as closed.

And so Mr. Keene finds the solution to the case of the Rushville murder. 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

0: Mr. Keene, Tracer of Lost Persons, is based on the novel Mr. Keene. The radio sequel is originated and produced by Frank and Ann Hummert. Dialogue by Lawrence Klee. Bennett Kilpack plays Mr. Keene. It is on the air every Thursday at this time. Don't miss Mr. Keene next Thursday when the kindly old Tracer turns to the case of murder on the sightseeing bus. Ever suffer heartburn or upset stomach from acid indigestion? Safe new Bisodol mints, medically proven, quickly rid stomach of that blown-up feeling. Give longer-lasting relief than baking soda. Yes, hours of relief. Bisodol mints not only neutralize, but actually carry away excess stomach acids. Soothe irritated stomach lining. Let you sleep all night long when acid indigestion strikes. Carry new Bisodol mints for fast relief anywhere, anytime. Mr. Keene, Tracer of Lost Persons, will be on the air next Thursday at this same time. This is Larry Elliott saying goodbye for Mr. Keene and the Whitehall Pharmacal Company, makers of Anacin and Colinos and many other dependable, high-quality drug products. 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
13: What's the matter? 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
14: It's a case for Nick Carter, Master Detective.
15: Yes, it's another case for that most famous of all manhunters. The detective whose ability at solving crime is unequaled in the history of detective fiction. Nick Carter, Master Detective.

0: What are you doing? What? My safe, you thief!
1: Give me it! No! Oh!
2: A thunderstorm rages outside. A shot. A man falls dead. So begins a strange adventure for Nick Carter, Master Detective. An adventure in which a murder seemed to be no murder at all, and a dead body vanished into thin air. The Case of the Disappearing Corpse.
3: Good morning, Matty.
4: Oh, how are you, Nick? What brings you down here to headquarters so early in the morning? It's only just 10 o'clock.
3: Well, I've been out in the country for the past couple of weeks writing an article on crime detection methods. Finished it last night.
4: Huh?
3: Just stopped in on my way back to my office past the time of day. That's what's doing.
4: Yeah, it's pretty quiet, Nick. Nothing exciting's happened in the past 10 days.
3: Oh, Matty, haven't you even got one simple little murder just to keep me in practice? I'm bored.
4: Well, would you be interested in checking up on a suicide?
3: Now, what's there to investigate about a suicide?
4: Well, you never can tell, Nick. I just got a report that a guy bumped himself off in an uptown apartment house. I was going up to take a look at it myself, but the commissioner just called and wants to see him in his office right away. You want to go up in my place?
3: Oh, I don't know, Matty.
4: Well, if it's just the usual routine, you can lay off after you make the call.
3: Anybody else going up?
4: Medical examiners going along.
3: Well, I called my office a few minutes ago, and Patsy had nothing for me, so I might as well run up and see what it's all about. What's the address?
4: It's 717 West Hampton Street, apartment 4.
3: Okay, Matty. See you when we get back. Well, this is West Hampton Street. What was that number, Doc?
5: 717. Ought to be just ahead, Nick.
3: Oh, yeah, 695, 701, 709. There it is, yeah. 717.
5: Well, that's a pretty swanky place, Nick. You can't live here on a white-collar salary.
3: Ah, here's the elevator. Waiting for us. Apartment 4, wasn't it?
5: Yeah. Get in and push the button.

0: Ah, here's Cora right across the hall here.
1: Yes, sir?
2: Police department. You report a suicide?
1: Oh, yes, sir. Won't you come in, please?
2: Thank you.
1: The body's right in the living room there, to your left.
0: Oh, yes. I see it.
2: Well, doesn't seem to be much of a question about its being suicide.
0: You're the butler?
1: Yes, sir. My name is Jordan.
0: What do you know about this, Jordan?
1: Very little, sir. Mr. Warner, he's Mr. Miller's nephew, came in about an hour ago and found his uncle lying there in the middle of the floor. I hadn't come down, but he called me and I reported it to the police. I've touched nothing since.
0: Where's Mr. Warner now? Is he here?
1: Yes, sir. He's upstairs in the library. He'll be down in a moment.
0: I see. This dead man? Mr. Miller?
1: Yes, sir. Mr. Anthony Miller. This is his apartment. His niece and I live here with him.
0: Where's his niece now?
1: She's dressing, sir. She'll be down with you shortly.
0: This is a duplex apartment, isn't it?
1: Yes, sir. Reception hall, living room, dining room, and kitchen on this floor. Library and three bedrooms on the second floor.
2: Oh, pretty swank, I'd say.
0: Pretty stuffy, I'd say. Well, thank you, Jordan. Well, as soon as the others come down, bring them in here, will you?
1: Yes, at once, sir.
0: Well, Doc, how's it look?
2: Pretty cut and dried. Pistol in his hand, a hole in his head with powder stains around it. Looks like suicide, all right.
0: How long has he been dead?
2: Must have been killed about 3 o'clock.
1: Beg your pardon, sir. Here's Mr. Warner, Mr. Miller's nephew.
0: Oh, how do you do, Mr. Warner? I'm Nick Carter.
1: Nick Carter?
0: Yes. I'm acting for Sergeant Matheson of the Metropolitan Police. Oh, by the way, Jordan.
1: Yes.
0: I left word for my two assistants to meet me here as soon as they could. When they arrive, will you let me know, please?
1: Of course. At once, sir.
0: Mr. Warner, I understand you found your uncle's body.
3: That's right, Mr. Carter. I did.
0: Will you tell us about it?
3: Well, of course. When I was here last week, I left my camera here. I wanted to take some pictures this morning, so I dropped in here about 9:30 to pick it up.
0: Who let you in?
3: No one, Mr. Carter. I have my own key to the apartment. I came into the living room here, saw my uncle lying there on the floor, obviously dead. So I called Jordan, who came down immediately and phoned the police. That's about all.
0: Was the outer apartment door locked when you came in?
3: Yes. Both the regular safety lock and the regular lock were on.
0: Mm-hmm. Are there any windows opening under the fire escapes?
1: They were all fastened securely, sir. I checked them myself to make sure.
0: Then no one could have come in from the outside.
3: No, hardly. Not with the door and windows all locked as they were.
0: I see.
3: Mr. Carter, what's the idea of all these questions? It was suicide, wasn't it?
0: Just purely routine, that's all. Has anything in this room been touched since the body was found?
3: No, not a thing.
0: Good. That your uncle's pistol in his hand?
3: It looks like it, yes.
0: Here, let me take it. You recognize it?
3: Well,
0: no, don't touch it. There may be fingerprints on it. That's why I'm holding it with my handkerchief.
3: Yes. Yes, that's my Uncle Gunn, all right. There's no question about that.
1: Yes, sir. It's Mr. Miller's gun, Mr. Carter. I've seen it often.
0: Mm-hmm. And one of the shells is empty. And one shot been fired.
2: Well, that's all it took to kill him.
0: Hey, wait a minute.
2: Oh, what is it?
0: This is unusual, to say the least. There's an empty shell in the chamber, but the pistol barrel is clean.
2: What's that, Nick?
0: You see? Either the barrel has been cleaned since the shot was fired, or the shot wasn't fired from this gun.
2: Then this can't be suicide.
3: Can't be suicide?
0: No. It's definitely not suicide. It's murder.
1: Murder, sir?
0: But where's the old man's niece? Say she lives here?
1: Yes, sir. She'd be down directly, sir.
3: Mr. Carter, she knows nothing about this. She was still asleep when we phoned the police. Jordan called her afterward.
1: That's right, sir. I did. She knows nothing of this.
0: Maybe and maybe not. I'd like to talk to her anyway, because from what you tell me about the door and windows all being locked, and from the condition of the murder weapon, this must have been an inside job. One of you three is guilty.
3: Well, now look here, Mr. Carter.
0: Mr. Warner. This is now in the hands of the police. May I use your phone, please?
1: There's one on the desk, sir.
3: Oh, that one's not working, Mr. Carter. If you come with me, I'll show you the one in the library upstairs.
0: Right?
3: I know that one's all right. This one has a short circuit or something.
0: Thanks. Be right back, Doc.
2: Right, Nick.
0: Sorry to trouble you.
3: No, not at all.
0: Better call Sergeant Matheson, have him send his homicide experts up here, as well as a cop to stand guard. Well, you probably want you all to go down to headquarters for a talk.
3: I see.
0: Murder has to be treated very differently from suicide.
3: Yeah. Well, there's the library right ahead of you. You'll find the phone in there.
0: Thanks.

0: Hi, Scubby. Must cost a fortune to live here.
1: Yeah.
0: Oh.
1: This is apartment 4, Patsy, right here.
0: Uh-huh.
2: Yes, what is it, please?
0: Is Mr. Carter here?
2: Mr. Carter?
0: Yes, Mr. Nick Carter, the detective.
2: You must have the wrong number, miss. What number were you looking for?
1: Look, is this 717 West Hampton Street or isn't it?
2: That's correct, sir.
1: And is this apartment 4 or isn't it?
2: That's quite right, sir.
1: Okay, then where's Nick Carter?
2: I'm very sorry, sir, but there must be some mistake. Mr. Anthony Miller lives here. There's no Mr. Carter.
0: Well, didn't the man kill himself here last night?
2: Oh, my goodness, no, miss. You're all mixed up.
0: Well, Scubby, did Sergeant Matheson tell you the name of the dead man?
1: No, said whoever phoned didn't give it to him. Oh, we must have the address wrong, Patsy.
0: Maybe. Could we use your phone?
2: Why, of course, miss, if you'll step into the living room. There, to your left. There's a phone in there.
0: Ah, thanks. Come on, Scubby. Okay. You can give the sergeant a buzz and see what's wrong.
2: Right there, sir, on the desk.
1: Right on. Thanks.
2: If you'll pardon me for a moment, please.
0: Well, sure, go ahead.
3: Police headquarters.
1: Let me speak to Sergeant Matheson.
3: One moment, please.
0: Oh, I wonder how it would be to live in a place.
3: Homicide, Sergeant Matheson.
1: Oh, Maddie, this is Scubby.
3: Yeah, what's on your mind, Scubby?
1: Oh, Nick must have given us the wrong address when he told us to follow him uptown to this suicide place. What is the address?
3: Just a minute. Here it is. It's 717 West Hampton Street, apartment 4.
1: But that's where we are, Maddie. And they don't know anything about it here.
3: What's that?
1: No, the butler tells us there's been no suicide here.
3: What? Hey, that's the address they gave us this morning when they phoned.
1: Well, have you heard from Nick or the medical examiner?
3: Hey, come to think of it, I have it. And that's a funny thing, too. It's over 2 hours since they left here. They ought to be back by now. Hey, why didn't they call and say they got the wrong address? There's something mighty funny going on, Scubby.
1: Yeah, looks like it. Well, we'll see what we can find. Maybe it's an address that sounds like this one. We'll call you in a little while if we don't find anything.
3: Okay, I'll tell the boys to watch out for Nick and Doc.
1: Right, so long.
0: You know any more than we do?
1: No. He hasn't heard from Nick or the Doc since they left headquarters about 2 hours ago. What are you looking at?
0: I was just thinking. Whoever lives here has pretty poor taste, even if they do have money.
1: How do you mean?
0: Well, look at the rug in this room.
1: Yeah?
0: It's the wrong color. It's definitely too small for the size of the floor. And the rug in the next room, which must be the dining room, was entirely the wrong color for the decorative effect in that room. And that one's much too big for the size of the floor.
1: Yeah, you're right, Patsy.
0: It's funny that people who live in such swell places should furnish their rooms so badly.
1: Yeah.
0: It almost looks as if these two rugs have been switched around, doesn't it?
1: Patsy, maybe that's just what did happen. Maybe... Here, let me get a look at the rug under that dining table.
0: Uh-huh.
1: I'll shove the table over to one side and have a good look.
0: Okay.
2: Are you looking for something, sir?
1: You're darn right I'm looking for something. You better hope I don't find it.
2: I have to ask you to stop moving that dining table.
1: If you try to stop me, I'll put a gun between your ribs.
2: I'll call the police.
1: Go ahead, call them if you dare. There.
0: Scubby, look, right in the center of the rug, a big blood stain.
1: That's what I thought. And I'll bet my last dollar that you'll find a blood stain that same size and shape in the center of the living room floor.
0: Then someone was killed here.
1: Yes, Patsy, and Nick and the doctor were here, too. This whole business about there being no killing here is a frame-up. Now you talk, and talk fast. What have you done with Nick Carter?
4: Every man in every squad car is to be on the lookout for him. Now repeat that description I gave you. Right. Right. No. It's Gerald Warner. Yeah, he was the old man's nephew. Okay, let me know as soon as you hear anything. Now, Jordan, look here. You're in a pretty tight spot. If you don't want this murder rap pinned on you, you better talk and you better say plenty.
2: But I tell you, I know nothing about it.
4: And you still say you don't know where the old man's niece went either, huh?
2: Miss Hammond? No, sir. She put on her hat and coat and went out carrying a small overnight bag.
4: Where'd she go?
2: I don't know, sir.
4: Ah, look, don't be a sap. The butler always knows everything about a killing. And most of the time, the butler done the murder himself.
2: But I assure you,
4: now look, we've proved that the bloodstain Scubby and Patsy found was human blood. We found Nick Carter's fingerprints on the desk, the table, and the upstairs phone. We found the old man's body stuffed in that upstairs closet in your apartment. And you don't know nothing about nothing.
5: Well, Sergeant, here's the bullet. They just took out of Miller's body.
4: Let me see it. Well, that's an ordinary .32 caliber slug.
1: Yeah, but it was big enough to kill him.
4: I know that. What I mean was...
0: Sergeant, your detective squad is back from searching Gerald Warner's apartment.
4: Oh, yeah? They find anything?
0: Nothing very valuable. Oh, they did find a telephone number for the niece, Frances Hammond.
4: Uh-oh.
0: There were two numbers in Warner's small directory. One was her home, and the other, according to the chief operator, is at 62 East Pine Street.
4: Now, what the deuce would that be?
1: Well, maybe she's got a girlfriend there.
4: That's it, Scubby. Patsy, this is a job for you.
0: Uh-huh.
4: Go to this address and see if Frances Hammond is there. If she is, tell her you're a reporter. Find out how much she knows. Get as much of the story out of her as you can.
0: And if she's not there?
4: All right, maybe you can find out where she is. But go on, get going and hurry.
0: Right.
4: Maybe you can dig up something that'll tell us where Nick is.
6: Any idea where we are, Doc?
7: No. Looks sort of like somebody's hunting shack.
6: Yes, I can see that. That doesn't help much.
7: Well, as long as we're tied up to these two chairs like we are, it doesn't make much difference what part of the world we're in. We're no good to anybody this way.
6: Oh, the thing that makes me maddest is the way they fooled me so completely. I never did see who hit me.
7: Well, considering that there were only two men in the place and that the butler was with me, it isn't very hard to figure out who tapped you for the count.
6: I was out cold from the time I was knocked out until I came to in this place. My wrist was so relaxed when they tied me that I can't work them loose. No, to think I got into this mess because I was bored.
0: Hello. I don't understand how you found out where I was staying, Miss Bowen.
8: Your cousin told me, Miss Hammond, but it was he who suggested that I come here. He knew reporters would be pestering me for interviews after Uncle Anthony killed himself. And he said if I came here, they wouldn't be able to find me. He promised me he wouldn't tell anyone.
0: But he only gave me your address because he knew I wouldn't pester you. He and I have been friends for years.
8: Oh, I hope he doesn't tell anyone else.
0: I'm sure he won't. And now, may I ask you a question or two?
8: I suppose so. I really don't feel much like talking about it.
0: I know, Miss Hammond. You loved your uncle, didn't you?
8: Very much. He was always so good to me.
0: Were you and your cousin engaged?
8: Oh, not quite. Uncle wanted us to get married. In fact, he made a will leaving me all his money because, well, he thought that would keep Gerald more interested in me.
0: Was Gerald, Mr. Warner, interested in anyone else?
8: Oh, no, it wasn't that. Uncle Anthony knew that Gerald wasn't ready to settle down yet. He was trying to persuade him it would be the best thing for him.
0: Do you know where your cousin is now?
8: No, I don't. Why do you ask me where he is? Don't you know?
0: Well, you see, he asked me to send him a copy of whatever I wrote in my interview with you. But he's left town and he didn't leave me his address. Can you tell me?
8: Why, I don't know. When he wants to get out of town, he generally goes to Atlantic City, the Hotel Martise, or with Hunting Shack up in Norris County. He might be in either place, I suppose.
0: Uh-huh. Well, I'll send a copy of the interview to each of these addresses. One of them ought to reach him. Tell me, Miss Hammond, did you know where your uncle kept his pistol?
8: Why, of course. We all knew it. It was no secret. I've seen it often. But I never thought he'd use it to do this.
0: Oh, there now, Miss Hammond. I'm sorry I mentioned it. Oh, please don't let it upset you. I'll just run along now. Goodbye.

0: trying to get across the room by moving your chair like this when you're tied up in it this way. Isn't the simplest thing in the world.
1: I can't make my chair move at all. But you're doing fine.
0: Am I getting anywhere near that table yet?
1: You're doing great, Nick. Just a little more.
0: Moving backwards this way, it's hard to tell where I'm going.
1: To your left. Just a hair. That's it. Now you got it.
0: So far, so good. Now, just where's the bottle, Doc? With my back to it this way, I can't see where it is.
1: It's almost directly in back of you, about a foot from the edge of the table.
0: All right. I'll pull the tablecloth toward me, and that'll bring the bottle near the edge where I can get hold of it. Watch it while I pull it now. Is it coming?
1: Careful now. It's almost there. Hold it. It's right at the edge. You ought to be able to get it now.
0: Well, I can if I can get my hands up that high. Whoever tied my arms and back of this chair did too good a job. There's no slack at all.
1: That's it. There.
0: I got it. Now, if I can break this bottle against the fireplace, I should have a sharp edge that'll cut these ropes in short order. But when you can only move an inch at a time this way, it's slow work getting anywhere. Keep me going in the right direction, Doc.
1: Oh, you're doing fine, Nick. Only a little more now. To your left a bit. That's it. You ought to be able to reach it now.
0: I'll try it. Easy first.
1: You can hit it all right.
0: Yeah. All right, here goes, Doc.
1: You did it, Nick. Now edge your chair over toward me. You can cut my ropes first, then I'll cut yours. Gosh, Nick, you're the eighth wonder of the world.
0: Thanks, Doc. Well, look out. Here I come.

0: Homicide, Sergeant Matheson. Oh, yeah, Chief. You say Gerald Warner isn't at the Hotel Martise and hasn't been there for several months, huh? Okay, thanks very much, Chief. Yeah, that's what we wanted to know. We know where to look for him now. Yeah, thanks. So long.
1: Well, that wasn't so bad, Nick. But it took longer to cut through the ropes to that piece of glass than I thought it would.
2: Well, we're free, and that's the main thing.
1: Have you found anything around the shack here that looks like a clue?
2: I'm not sure, Doc, but I rather think so. I found these two pistols in the back of one of the cupboards. They're a very unusual pair of guns.
1: Uh-huh. Over here.
2: This gun has one empty shell in it. The barrel is clean. Has not been fired.
1: Well, that's the gun that was in the old man's hand when we found him, isn't it?
2: I'm pretty sure it is. Now look at this other gun.
1: Uh-huh.
2: This one has no empty shells in it. The barrel is dirty. And from the smell of it, has been fired very recently.
1: I see what you mean. Say, that does make them a little queer, doesn't it?
2: Well, Doc, as I see it, Warner killed Miller with his own gun. Then he tried to make it look like suicide, but he couldn't leave his own gun there. So he got his uncle's gun, which hadn't been fired. Took the empty shell out of his gun and exchanged it for a full shell from his uncle's gun and put that gun in his uncle's hand.
1: And he was just excited enough not to realize that the barrel of his uncle's gun was still clean. Of course. Well, why didn't he fire the other gun instead of going through all that rigmarole about changing the empty shell for the full one?
2: Probably afraid that a second shot would wake up somebody who might have been partly aroused by the first shot, the one that killed his uncle.
1: Well, I have to admit that it makes sense the way you tell it. And you still think that it will pay us to wait here for somebody to show up?
2: Yes, Doc, I do. Because if anyone was planning to get rid of us, they'd have done it tonight. And they'd have to do it tonight. They wouldn't dare wait until tomorrow. Someone might find us in the meantime. So if we wait, someone is sure to show up.
1: Okay, you're the doctor. As far as catching murderers goes, you say wait, we wait.

0: You're right, Nick. There's somebody now.
1: Now, remember, sit in your chair with your back to the door. Hold the ropes as if he was still tied up and unconscious.
0: Like this?
1: Let your head drop on your chest more.
0: Right.
1: Now, that's swell, Doc. Mm. Now, you look as if he were dead to the world. I'll do the same. Quiet. Here they are.
2: Oh, what do you know? He's still out cold. I must have given him a stiffer dose than I thought I did.
3: It won't hurt him. Makes it easier for us.
2: Yeah, you're quite right, Mike.
3: What are we going to do next, Warner?
2: I still think our best plan is to dump them in the old quarry. It's close by and it's full of water. We'll wait the bodies. They'll never be found.
3: That's an awful lot of killing just to get a hold of an old will.
2: Not at all, Mike. If I could have taken the will without killing anyone, I would have been glad to do it that way. But since I couldn't, I'm not going to worry about it. And it's worth every bit of my trouble, believe me. The will I destroyed left everything to my cousin. Now that that's out of the way, I am the old man's only living relative. Sole heir to everything he owns. And that's plenty.
3: What about that niece of his, your cousin?
2: But she's not really his niece. She's just a girl he sort of unofficially adopted. He always planned to adopt her legally, but he... well, never got around to it, so... she gets nothing.
3: You're gonna marry her?
2: Marry her?
3: Yeah.
2: Oh, no, indeed, Mike. She's not my type at all. I just kidded around with her to keep in right with the old man. But that's all over now.
3: Well, I hope it works out like you wanted to.
2: Well, I've certainly had bad breaks so far. First, the old man catches me at the safe. Then headquarters sends up Nick Carter instead of a regular cop. Then with the butler and the plan that I had the apartment all fixed up so you'd never know there'd been a killing, Carter's two assistants show up. And the girl notices the rugs have been switched. That tips off the whole frame-up.
3: Their troubles are over now.
2: They will be as soon as we get rid of these two middlers.
3: Yeah, better do it pretty quick now.
2: Take it easy. Just as soon as it gets a little darker, Mike.
3: You got any old burlap bags we can put them in?
2: Yeah, there's some out back. I'll show you where they are.
3: Okay, better have them ready when we want them.
1: How's our chance, Doc? Come on. Let me have one of those shotguns we loaded before.
0: Here you are, Nick.
1: Thanks. Now you take the other one. Get behind the cupboard there. I'll hide over here.
0: Right, Nick. You say when.
1: Let me do the talking. Quiet now.
4: Mike! Mike, look, they've gone!
1: That ain't possible. I just...
5: Set your hands up high, both of you.
4: Carter! How did you...
5: We'll talk about that later. All right, Doc. I'll load the gun on them while you tie their hands. And tie them tight, the way they tied ours.
6: It'll be a pleasure, Nick. A positive pleasure.
7: Oh, wait till I tie them.
5: Well, Mr. Warner, this isn't coming out just the way you planned it, is it?
2: You've got no proof against me, Carter.
5: You're wrong, Warner. When you knocked me out in your uncle's apartment, you proved you killed him.
2: Tell that to a jury and see how far you get.
5: Oh, that's not legal evidence, it's true. But I have some other evidence that is legal.
2: What?
5: Warner, between the time Doc and I got free and the time you and Mike got here, we searched this shack of yours. And hidden in one of the cupboards, we found these two guns.
2: Well, so you found two guns in a hunting shack. That's really remarkable.
5: One of these guns is the one that was in your uncle's hand when I first saw his body. The other one, I feel sure, is the one that actually killed him. And if I'm not mistaken, it'll be registered in your name, have your fingerprints on it, and will fire a bullet that'll match the bullet that killed your uncle. Would you call those things legal proof?
2: All right. Yes, that's the gun I killed him with. You know, Carter, I should have killed you when I had the chance.
5: Yes, it would have been wiser than to...
8: Nick? Nick, are you there? Nick!
5: Come in, Patsy.
8: Oh.
5: What's all the excitement?
8: Oh, Nick, I've been so afraid.
5: Afraid of what?
8: Afraid for you.
5: Patsy, you should know me better than that. Say, how did you get down here anyway?
8: Well, when Sergeant Matheson got word from Atlantic City that Warner wasn't there, why, I made Scubby drive me down here as fast as he could.
9: Yeah, she wouldn't let me stop and park anywhere. I never have any luck when I'm out with her.
5: Well, you got here just in time to drive back with us. I was just going to take Mr. Warner and his friend here back to town to meet Matty.
8: Oh, gosh, Nick. After that thug tried to tell me that you'd never been in the apartment we knew you had, why... oh, I was ready for anything.
9: But she got even with him.
8: I sure did. He thought I wouldn't notice that they'd switch the rugs around, but I did. That'll teach him.
5: Yes, Patsy. This is one time when a woman's instinct for interior decoration really solved a murder.
10: Well, Nick, how How about a glimpse into next week's story of intrigue and adventure?
5: You used the right word that time, Ken. Because next week I'm going to tell you a story in which intrigue is the keynote. A man in the death house with only 9 hours to live asked me to prove him innocent of the charge in which he'd been convicted. He claimed he was the victim of a frame-up.
8: And when Nick really got into the case, he found that the whole thing was a frame-up, but not quite the way we expected.
10: You mean you investigated the case and found a solution in only 9 hours?
5: That's right, Ken. But they were a very busy 9 hours, and a man's life hung in the balance.
10: What do you call your story, Nick?
5: I call it 9 Hours to Live.

Nick Carter, Master Detective, which is produced and directed by Jock McGregor, is copyrighted by Street & Smith Publications, Incorporated. Pictured stories of Nick Carter appear in every issue of the Shadow Comics. In The Adventures of Nick Carter, Master Detective, Lon Clark is starred as Nick. Charlotte Manson is featured as Patsy. Matty is played by Ed Latimer. Scubby by John Kane. Original music is played by George Wright. Script is by Jock McGregor. Any resemblance in these programs to actual persons living or dead or to actual places is purely coincidental. Nick Carter, Master Detective, is presented over most of these stations each week at this same time. This is Ken Powell saying so long until next week.

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1: Hello? Yes, this is the Falcon speaking. Oh, Linda. I'm glad you called. Oh, you'll have to cancel me out tonight, Angel. I've got to take a toy away from a baby. Mm-hmm. Someone just bought this baby a gun, and unless I stop her, she figures to get quite a bang out of it.
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3: It is late Saturday afternoon. A short, heavy-set boy in a dirty trench coat makes his way to the 12th floor suite of Senator Arthur Blake. And when he comes to the door, he feels at his left shoulder where the outline of a holster can be seen. Then, obviously reassured he hasn't forgotten the tools of his trade, he knocks on the senator's door.
4: Just a second. Yes?
5: Is Senator Blake in?
4: Oh, I'm afraid he's busy at the moment. Can I help you? I'm Marion Crane, secretary.
5: Ah, nice. Where is he, in there?
4: Just a moment, Mr.
5: Darling.
4: I don't remember making an appointment for you.
5: Don't let it worry you, Miss Crane. I make my own.
4: Oh.
6: Marion, would you be good enough to... Oh, I'm sorry, my dear. I didn't realize we had a visitor.
5: Hello, Senator.
6: How do you do, sir?
5: I hate to break in on you like this, but it can't be helped. My name is Dowling.
6: Dowling? Are you...
5: No, I'm not one of your constituents. I'm with the FBI.
4: The FBI?
5: That's right, honey.
6: Well, what can I do for you, Mr. Dowling?
5: You can get your things and come along with me.
6: I'm afraid I don't understand, sir.
5: You don't, Senator? You ever hear of an outfit called Premium Oil?
6: Premium Oil? No, I don't believe I have.
5: How about a party named Jean Colbert?
6: No.
5: That's very strange, Senator, because our investigation shows you helped Colbert sell over $8 million worth of petroleum products to the Navy during the war.
6: Well, my good man is selling oil to the Navy, a violation of the law?
5: It is when Colbert and his phony company never delivered even a jar of Vaseline for all that dough.
6: Well, there must be some mistake.
5: Could be. Suppose you take that up with my chief.
6: I'll be glad to, Mr. Dowling. If you'll excuse me for a moment.
5: Wait a minute, Senator. Where are you going?
6: Just to get my briefcase. I left it in the bedroom. I assure you I have no intention of escaping.
5: Okay.
4: Mr. Dowling.
5: Yeah?
4: Are you from the Washington Bureau or the local office?
5: What difference does... Did you hear something then?
4: Yes, it came from the bedroom.
5: Is there a fire escape in there?
4: No! Senator!
7: Get away from that window, Blake.
8: Stay where you are, Mr. Dowling. If you take one more step...
7: Now listen, Blake, quit bluffing and climb down off that window ledge.
8: So you think I'm bluffing?
4: No, Senator, don't!

0: Lindsay.
1: You know you're not supposed to come to my apartment unless I have something for you.
0: Well, I got something for you, Lindsay. Senator Blake just committed suicide.
1: What are you talking about?
0: Haven't you seen the afternoon paper?
1: No.
0: Well, take a look.
1: Senator Arthur Blake commits suicide. Head of contract negotiation committee dies in 12-story leap. So what?
0: Well, don't you get it, Lindsay? This is all tied up with premium oil.
1: Is that what it says?
0: Oh, no, but that's the way it figures. Senator Blake was my contact.
1: Senator Blake?
0: Yeah. I relayed all the instructions I got from you to him.
1: Well, you're out of your mind, Harrell. There's nothing wrong with premium oil.
0: Oh, sure there is. I've been convinced of that for a year.
1: Well, then why didn't you talk up before?
0: I don't know. Maybe the money was too good. Or maybe I was afraid.
1: Oh, you're wrong, Harrell.
0: Now, don't be a chump. If premium oil was on the up and up, why would they go for all this hocus-pocus?
1: What hocus-pocus?
0: Well, nobody in this setup knows anyone else but the party he gets his instructions from.
1: Well, I guess that just prevents leaks.
0: You don't believe that any more than I do. Now, listen, Lindsay, we got to compare notes. Who's the guy you get your instructions from?
1: I can't tell you.
0: Now, don't be a sap, friend. We're playing with dynamite. Who's your contact?
1: Jean Colbert.
0: You've got to get in touch with him.
1: I can't.
0: You've got to.
1: But you don't understand, Harrell. I've never seen this Colbert. Whenever he's got any message for me, he writes.
0: Well, then he must be the head man in this racket.
1: Now, don't call it that.
0: Why? You got a better name? We got to face it, Lindsay. They've just been using us for tools.
1: Well, there's nothing we can do about it.
0: Yes, there is, too. I'm going to get a private detective.
1: I think you're making a mistake, Harrell.
0: No, I should have done it a long time ago. Are you with me?
1: No, I'm going to sit quiet for a while.
0: You better change your mind, Lindsay. There's plenty of time for that when you're dead.

0: Yeah?
1: I'd like to talk to Michael Warren, please.
0: You are now.
1: Oh, Mr. Warren, my name is Edward Harrell.
0: Harrell?
1: Yeah. I hate to bother you on Sunday, but I need help fast.
0: Then I suggest you try someone else.
1: Someone else?
0: Sure, in a city as big as New York, there must be at least two private detectives.
1: Well, you don't understand, Warren. Did you read about Senator Blake's suicide?
0: What about it?
1: I'm the boy who paid him off.
0: What are you yapping about?
1: Another fellow named Kenneth Lindsay and myself were employed by Premium Oil, you see. But we didn't know what kind of a racket it was. As a matter of fact, Lindsay still isn't convinced.
0: And how come you are?
1: Well, I've been doing a little checking on my own.
0: Well, if you've got any information, Harrell, you should turn it over to the proper authorities. Where do you live?
1: I'm at the Kimberley, apartment 4A.
0: You there now?
1: Mm-hmm, yeah.
0: Well, don't do any more talking on the phone. Your wire may be tapped. I'll be there in half an hour.
2: That you, Warren?
3: Yeah.
2: Okay. Come in.
3: Thanks.
2: I didn't expect you for another 20 minutes.

0: seems like that.
1: Yeah? How do you account for his hair being black while yours is blonde?
0: Well, don't you think it goes better with my complexion?
1: Listen, mister, what's your game?
0: You don't have to worry, Harrell. I'm from the FBI.
1: Yeah?
0: You don't seem convinced.
1: I'm not. What's your name?
0: Dowling.
1: Did Warren send you here?
0: Yep.
1: Which Warren?
0: Well, aren't you the suspicious one?
1: You're darn right I am, especially since I've been listening to the radio.
0: What do you mean?
1: Well, according to what I just heard, before Senator Blake committed suicide, an FBI agent dropped around to see him.
0: So?
1: So after Blake jumped, this character told Blake's secretary to stay where she was and he'd go get the police. Yes, he never come back. The cops think he was a phony.
0: And you think that was me,
1: Well, he meets your description. Have you said boy in a khaki trench coat?
0: Well, I guess there's only one way I can prove it to you. You want to see my credentials?
1: Now, that might be a good idea.
0: Okay, Harrell. Now, what does this look like?
1: Hey, what's the idea of the gun?
0: You asked to see it.
1: Then I was right.
0: Yeah. But I don't think it'll do you much good.
1: You killed Senator Blake.
0: No, he was obliging enough to save me the trouble. You see, my department...
1: Your department?
0: Yeah. The Department of Dead Ends. I'm what you might call the cleanup man for Premium Oil.
1: You're not fooling me. You're Jean Colbert.
0: Who?
1: Jean Colbert.
0: I don't seem to recall that name.
1: How about Kenneth Lindsay?
0: Glad you reminded me. I got to see him next. So suppose we get this over with.
1: Listen, darling. Can't we talk this over?
0: I don't think so.
1: Well, for Pete's sake, what can you lose?
0: You wouldn't be trying to stall me, would you, Harrell?
1: Why should I?
0: Seems to me you mentioned something about a fellow named Waring being due here.
1: Oh, well, I was wrong.
0: You said it, Harrell. You were wrong. Dead wrong.
1: Now, darling, look. I'll give you...
0: Give me what? Too bad. Guess I'll never know.

0: Yes?
1: Mr. Kenneth Lindsay.
0: That's right.
1: Edward Harrell gave me your name.
0: Oh, well, come in.
1: I guess there is such a thing as luck.
0: I beg your pardon?
1: There are 8 Kenneth Lindsays in the phone book, and the first time out, I get the right one.
0: Now, look, Mr.
1: Oh, yes, I'm sorry. My name is Mike Waring. I'm working for Harrell.
0: Then he did hire a detective.
1: Yeah?
0: Oh. Sit down.
1: Thanks.
0: Drink?
1: I could stand one after seeing Harrell.
0: Why didn't you, bring him along?
1: Cops thought he'd be much more comfortable at the morgue. I think you dropped something, Lindsay.
0: Is this your idea of a joke, Waring?
1: About Harrell? Hardly. He was murdered an hour ago.
0: Who did it?
1: Don't you know?
0: If Harrell told you I knew anything about Jean Colbert...
1: Jean Colbert? Who's he?
0: Well, didn't Harrell mention him?
1: No, he only gave me your name. That's why I said I was lucky to find you.
0: Suppose I said now you've got the wrong one.
1: Well, it'd be a little late now. I spotted you for the right one the second I looked into this room.
0: How?
1: Well, you've got 5 afternoon papers here, and they're all turned to the account of Senator Blake's death.
0: You're pretty smart, aren't you?
1: No, not nearly enough. That's why I need your help.
0: Well, I can't tell you a thing, and even if I could, I wouldn't pick you for a confidant.
1: No, don't be a fool, Lindsay.
0: I told Harrell to keep his mouth shut.
1: That didn't make any difference. Use your head. Blake is dead, and so is Harrell. How long do you think you've got?
0: Well, there may be something in what you say.
1: Of course there is. Now, Harrell got his orders from you, didn't he?
0: Yes.
1: And you got them from this Jean Colbert?
0: That's right.
1: Who is he?
0: I don't know. I never saw the man. I only heard from him through the mail.
1: Have you got any of his letters here?
0: Well, yes, but I don't think they'll do you any good. They're all typewritten.
1: May I have them?
0: Yeah, sure.
1: All right, now I want to get one thing straight. After you gave Harrell his instructions, he forwarded them to Senator Blake, right?
0: That's what Harrell told me. None of us knew any link in the chain except the one next to him.
1: Well, the senator must have kept some sort of record.
0: Well, I wouldn't know.
1: Well, didn't the paper say something about his having a secretary?
0: Yes, her name is Marion Crane, but you don't think she can shed any light on the subject?
1: Well, you never can tell, Lindsay. For all we know, she may be the original lady with the lamp. Let's hope she can show us the way.
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0: 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Now, back to the adventures of the Falcon. An hour has passed since Lindsay gave Mike Waring the lead to Marion Crane, Senator Blake's secretary. And now, as we find that little lady, she's obviously got her hands full.
1: 23 left, 32 right. What do you know? Work.
2: That's not nice, Angel.
1: Who are you?
2: Name is Waring, Miss Crane.
1: Don't you believe in knocking?
2: Well, I didn't want to disturb you. I thought you might be busy. Looks like I showed good judgment there, doesn't it?
1: What do you mean?
2: Well, I'll leave it to you, Angel. Now, what secretary would want to be heckled while she's opening her boss's safe?
1: I was just getting some of my things.
2: It's awfully nice of the senator to let you keep all those bonds in there.
1: Look, Mr. Waring, what business is this of yours?
2: I'm a private detective, Miss Crane. I'm working for the late Edward Harrell.
1: The late? You mean Harrell's dead?
2: Then you did know him, huh?
1: Well, of course, he was a personal friend of the senator's.
2: Well, perhaps you wouldn't mind answering one of my questions.
1: Such as?
2: Who is Jean Colbert?
1: What do you know about Colbert?
2: I thought I was going to ask the question.
1: What do you know about Colbert?
2: Not a thing. If I did, I wouldn't have to ask you who he was.
1: Then why do you want to find him?
2: Because I've got evidence he's responsible for Harrell's death.
1: Look, Waring, I'm going to give you a piece of advice.
2: Mm-hmm.
1: I don't know why I'm being so nice to you.
2: Well, maybe it's because I appeal to your maternal instinct.
1: Yes, maybe. But I wouldn't mess in things that don't concern me.
2: Well, that's very good coming from you. Especially after I find you messing in Senator Blake's safe.
1: Get out.
2: Okay, Miss Crane. Don't think it hasn't been nice.
1: I know, because it hasn't.
2: Oh, that's where you're wrong, Angel. In fact, I was so delighted, I'm going to tell all my friends about you. Especially those in the police force.
1: Yeah, you do that.
3: Three, two, four, three, one.
4: Yeah?
1: Hello, is that you, Woolsey?
4: Who's this?
1: Marion Crane.
4: What's up, Marion?
1: You better get a wire out to number one. Private detective named Mike Waring just looked in on me.
4: The Falcon? That sounds interesting.
1: He said he had evidence against Jean Colbert. I think he's asking for trouble.
4: Okay, Marion, if that's what Mr. Waring wants, it should be easy enough to oblige him. I'll be glad to do my part.
5: Hiya, Pappy.
2: Huh? Well, I'm glad to see you made yourself at home.
5: I didn't think you'd mind, Waring. Shut the door.
2: Now listen, mister.
5: Shut it. And your mouth, too, while you're at it. Now be a good boy and sit right down on that sofa where I can watch you. Right there, that's close enough.
2: Is that the gun that killed Harrell?
5: How would you like to find out firsthand?
2: Now, don't bother. What's your name, friend?
5: I've got several, Waring. You can call me anything you like.
2: You know, you're leaving yourself wide open.
5: Look who's talking. Listen, Waring, it. Who's that?
2: You have no idea.
5: Get rid of him.
2: Okay.
5: And remember, if you crack out a turn, I'm right behind you.
6: Hello, Waring. Can I come in?
2: Well, I'm awfully busy.
6: Well, I just wanted to hear how you made out with Blake's secretary.
2: Well, I'll call you in the morning, Lindsay.
5: Wait a minute. Your name, Lindsay?
6: Well, yes.
5: Come on in.
6: But Waring said...
5: Mr. Waring just changed his mind.
6: Hey, he's got a gun.
5: That's what changed it. I've been meaning to look in on you, friend. I'm glad you spared me the trip.
6: Say, what's going on here?
2: Don't you get it, Lindsay?
5: If you don't now, he never will.
6: Why, you know...
2: No, look out, Lindsay!
6: Oh!
2: Lindsay!
5: Let him lay, Waring. I want to finish that little talk we started.
2: What do you want?
5: You've been asking an awful lot of questions about a party named Jean Colbert.
2: So?
5: So I don't like it.
2: Well, that's tough. Give me 24 hours and I'll know who he is.
5: Maybe you've got some sort of evidence.
2: Maybe.
5: Letters?
2: Perhaps.
5: I want him, Waring.
2: Well, I can't blame you for that.
5: Look, do you turn him over like a nice boy or do you have to be coaxed?
6: Oh! Look, you...
5: What about those letters, Waring?
6: I haven't got them.
5: I hope you got plenty of endurance, because, brother, you're going to need it.
6: Oh!
3: Are you going to lay there all night, Mike, or are you going to tell me what happened?
2: Oh, look, I told you all I could, Sergeant. Next thing I knew, you and Harris are pouring scotch down my... Hey, where is Harris?
3: I sent him on an errand.
2: Is Lindsay all right?
3: Yeah, the doc had to take a couple of stitches in the scalp, but after that he was able to leave. Any idea who Tough Boy was?
2: No, I don't think he's local.
3: You might be surprised. Was he short, stocky, about 5'7", blonde hair, and very white skin?
2: Yeah, that's the boy.
3: I thought so.
2: You know him, Corbett?
3: Fairly well. His name is Joe Dowling.
2: Dowling?
3: Alias Joe Denton, alias Jerry Davis. Shall I continue?
2: No, never mind. I get the idea. What gets me is why Dowling didn't stick around to finish the job.
3: What job?
2: Well, I got the impression he was going to kill Lindsay.
3: Oh, then Mr. Lindsay can thank me for saving his life. I was on my way up to see you, and I had him ring you from downstairs. When Dowling heard me coming, he must have petered out the back way. Now, let's get back to those letters from Colbert. Dowling got them, huh?
2: Yeah, they were in my pocket all along. I was a sucker not to give them to him when he first asked.
3: Why?
2: Well, there was nothing in those letters that was the least bit incriminating. Didn't tell us a thing about Jean Colbert.
3: You must be wrong, Mike. Dowling didn't do that job on you for nothing.
2: Say, wait a minute, Sergeant. I've got a hunch.
3: That may be for me. Hello. Yes, this is Sergeant Corbett. When, Harris? You sure? Okay, you know what to do. Now, what were you saying, Mike?
2: I think I know who Jean Colbert is.
3: Who?
2: Dowling.
3: You're nuts.
2: Now listen, Sergeant, it makes sense. I tell you this, Joe Dowling and Jean Colbert are one and the same.
3: There's only one thing wrong with that theory, Mike.
2: Well, you'll have to show it to me.
3: Okay, come down to the morgue.
2: What for?
3: That was Harris who just phoned in. He found Dowling's body 20 minutes ago. Now, are you satisfied?
0: 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Now, back to the adventures of the Falcon. 10 minutes have passed since Mike advanced his theory that Joe Dowling and Jean Colbert were one and the same and had it promptly explode in his face. And so great is the Falcon's disappointment that even hard-hearted Sergeant Corbett is touched.
3: Come on, snap out of it, Mike. We all make mistakes. You just abuse the privilege.
2: Well, I don't suppose there's any doubt that the body Harris found is really Dowling, huh?
3: None whatsoever. Dowling was just taking orders from Colbert, like Lindsay, Harrell, and Blake.
2: Did they find Colbert's letters on Dowling's body?
3: No.
2: Then I was wrong, Corbett.
3: Nice of you to admit it.
2: No, I mean when I said that the letters were unimportant. Colbert had to have them back. Now, why?
3: Don't ask me. I never saw them.
2: He certainly looked innocent enough to me.
3: How about secret writing?
2: Oh, there was no need for that. If you knew what Colbert was getting at, the meaning was obvious. There were three of them. They were all identical. All they said was, "Dear Lindsay, enclosed, please find $25,000 for Harrell's account. Will you see that he gets it?" And they were signed John Colbert. Wait a minute. Hold everything.
3: Now, don't tell me you've got another brainstorm.
2: Yeah, look. Suppose I told you that Jean Colbert was a woman.
3: You better lay down, Mike.
2: Now listen to me, Sergeant. Nobody's ever seen Colbert. The only trace we have is those letters.
3: So?
2: So that's why Colbert had to have him back. Because sooner or later, somebody was bound to realize the fallacy. Now look, how do you spell the French name, Jean?
3: J-E-A-N.
2: And how do you pronounce that in English?
3: Jean.
2: There you are. You see what I mean? It can be a girl's name, too.
3: But where is there a woman in this case?
2: How about Senator Blake's secretary?
3: Marion Crane?
2: Yes. Though I've never been known to pass up a pretty gal, this one you can take.
1: understand you, gentlemen. You think that I am Jean Colbert?
7: No, not Jean Colbert, Miss Crane. Jean Colbert.
1: No, that's very funny, Mr. Waring.
3: I'm glad you find it amusing.
1: Oh, I do, Sergeant. You're basing your entire case on that?
7: No. There were several other things that gave you away.
1: Such as?
7: Finding you at the senator's safe.
1: Anything else?
7: Well, once I realized that Jean was a woman's name, it all added up. You went to work for Senator Blake just to keep tabs on him.
1: Why did I hire Lindsay and Harrell?
7: Because you didn't want any trail leading back to you. Then when you heard there was an investigation afoot to look into premium oil, you thought it time to dissolve your organization.
1: So I hired Dowling, and then when he did his job, I got rid of him.
7: Yes, exactly.
1: Mm-hmm. You know, Mr. Waring, this only goes to prove that there is something in woman's intuition. I had a feeling you were going to be an awful nuisance.
7: Well, I'm glad to say you were right. Okay, Marion, whenever you're ready.
1: Ready?
7: Yes, I think Sergeant Corbett is willing to call her tonight. So suppose we start for headquarters.
1: No. I'm staying right here.
7: I've got $5 to say you're wrong.
1: Well, put it up and we'll leave it to the sergeant.
7: Watch it. Corbett, don't ever get to that purse.
1: I only want to get my wallet and show him this.
3: Holy cow.
7: Well, what is it?
3: You and your theories. Give her the fiver.
7: What are you talking about?
3: Haven't you ever seen a card like this before?
7: No, what?
3: Well, I have, and it says that the bearer, Miss Marion Crane, is an agent of the Department of Justice.
8: It doesn't make sense, Waring. You say Senator Blake's secretary was a federal agent?
7: Yes, she was a plant, Lindsay.
8: Well, couldn't she have forged those credentials?
7: No, Sergeant Corbett has already checked Washington. She's been with him since 45.
8: Well, where do we go from here?
7: Well, the sergeant and I have been talking it over, and we've come to one conclusion.
8: What?
7: We're never going to find Colbert.
8: Well, you can't give up now.
7: Well, what else can we do? Colbert will never be found for one simple reason.
8: Why?
7: He doesn't exist.
8: What are you talking about?
7: He's the little man who wasn't there.
8: I don't follow you, Mike.
7: He's just a figment of the imagination.
8: Whose?
7: Yours, Lindsay.
8: What?
7: Yes, you were the boy who dreamed him up. You gave him life, breadth, and dimension. What a pity you can't arrange to have him take those 10,000 volts instead of...

0: I'm sorry if I was rough on you, Mike.
1: Oh, that's all right, Marion. But must we talk about that now?
0: Yes, yes, we must. You know, our office was working on this case for months, and you could have ruined everything.
1: Well, you don't have to rub it in.
0: How did you realize Lindsay was our boy?
1: Well, when I found out you were a government agent, it suddenly occurred to me what a beautiful swindle Lindsay was in a position to work. All we had was his word and several letters that there was actually such a person as Colbert. Lindsay pretended to be just another cog in the wheel.
0: Sure, by pretending to follow orders like the rest, he could mask as an innocent tool like Carell.
1: Mm-hmm.
0: You think Dowling knew who he was?
1: Yes, he was the only one. That's why Lindsay had to kill him.
0: But why did Dowling slug him in your apartment?
1: Well, that was a cheap enough price for Lindsay to pay to convince me he was on the up and up. But you'd be surprised if it put me on the right track.
0: What?
1: I mentioned to you that I had evidence pointing to Colbert.
0: Huh?
1: Well, if you didn't send Dowling around to pick it up, the only other party who could have done it was Lindsay. He was the only other one who knew about the letters.
0: Then actually they were valueless.
1: Oh, sure. Lindsay wrote them just to cover himself.
0: Well, guess that takes care of everything.
1: Well, not quite. There's still one thing about this case that bothers me.
0: What?
1: You.
0: Do I really bother you that much, Mike?
1: Oh, you have no idea, Angel.
0: What's there about me that disturbs you so?
1: Well, there's your face, your figure, and most of all...
0: Yes?
1: That $5 you won for me on that bet, that I'll never get over.
2: 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The Case of the Big Talker. The Case of the Big Talker. That's the title of next week's Adventure of the Falcon, when Mike Waring learns that to protect yourself from a loudmouth, sometimes you have to use a silencer. 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Music was by Arlo. Les Damon was starred as the Falcon, with Ken Lynch as Sergeant Corbett. 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
16: Johnny Dollar.
17: Hi, Johnny. This is Steve Kilmer at Providential Light and Casualty.
16: Steve, it's been a couple of years.
17: Yeah, I know. Listen, Johnny, how'd you like to attend a wedding?
16: Well, why not, as long as it isn't mine?
17: Yeah, I know what you mean.
16: Oh, you're a bachelor too, huh?
17: Well, I would be if it weren't for a wife, four kids, and a couple of grandchildren.
16: Whoops.
17: Johnny, do you by any chance remember Martha Mayfield Merriman?
16: The old gal down in New York who owns Consolidated Tire and Rubber Company?
17: Yeah, and a half a dozen other companies.
16: Well, sure, one of my old sweethearts. Don't you remember back in 57 when I cleared up that false report of her death?
17: Well, I thought she rigged that herself in order to make a killing in the stock market.
16: Well, of course she did. But, Steve, she must be 73 or 4 years old.
17: 74.
16: Well, don't tell me she's getting married again.
17: No, it's her son, Edgar.
16: Oh.
17: But she insists that you be among those present at the ceremony.
16: Well, now, that's kind of funny. I wonder why.
17: Yeah, so do I. And I wonder why she'd have me call you. Unless she anticipates trouble of some kind. Johnny?
16: Okay, Steve. I'll run on down there.
3: Bob Bailey, in the exciting adventures of the man with the action-packed expense account. America's fabulous freelance insurance investigator.
16: Yours truly, Johnny Dollar.
3: And now, Act One of yours truly, Johnny Dollar.

0: 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Martha Mayfield Merriman, who looks more like somebody's cute little grandmother than a clever stock market operator, but who thinks and sounds like, well, judge for yourself.
1: Can you dig that, Johnny? That sprout of mine is finally taking the leap, the sucker.
0: Well, after all, Martha.
1: Say, how about you, Johnny?
0: How about what about me?
1: You know, marriage. Well?
0: Let's change the subject, huh?
1: Turn me down, huh? Well, then I'll just have to wait a couple of years and try you again. Or has that Betty Lewis been making time with you behind my back?
0: Oh, do you know Betty?
1: No, but I heard the broadcast of that case where she kept you from getting knocked off by that gangster, that Curly Waters.
0: Yeah, Martha, she saved my life.
1: And then didn't have sense enough to get her hooks in you. Johnny, the dames nowadays are really slipping. Just don't you forget, though, that I've got a lead on all of them, because I've already proposed to you.
0: Martha, you are a doll.
1: Sure I am. And if I was a couple of years younger, Johnny, I'd run you ragged.
0: Well, what do you mean if you were a couple of years younger? Have you forgotten our night on the town after I handled that other case for you?
1: Say, we really had a ball, didn't we?
0: Oh, boy, it took me nearly a week to recover.
1: Well, then we'll just have to do it again after this wedding's over with. Speaking of which, how would you like a little snort? Larkin!
0: Well, don't you think maybe we'd better...
1: Oh, of course you would. Larkin! Larkin!
2: You called, madam?
1: Fine thing, snooping around outside the door, eh? Trying to find out what Johnny Dollar's doing here.
2: Oh, certainly not, madam.
1: Of course you were. Now bring us a couple of drinks. Scotch on the rocks okay, Johnny?
0: Sure, anything.
1: Well, hop to it, Larkin. Oh, and crack the wall safe and bring me the ring. The ring.
2: Very good, madam.
1: No, good old Larkin. He's leaving me, you know, and I'm really going to miss him.
0: Hey, wait a minute, Martha. Larkin has the combination to your wall safe?
1: Why not? What would he ever do with the junk I keep stashed away in it?
0: Well, what kind of junk?
1: Just some odds and ends and necklaces and brooches and rings, mostly. A couple of bracelets.
0: And what's the ring?
1: The Shankar diamond.
0: What? Isn't that the one I've read about?
1: Probably.
0: The one supposed to be the opposite of the Hope diamond that's supposed to have good luck charm about it?
1: None other.
0: Why, that thing's worth close to $1 million, isn't it?
1: That's what the insurance company says.
0: And you plan to wear it when your son Edgar gets married?
1: Well, it's silly superstition, I suppose, but maybe it'll bring him and Mary Lou Ann good luck in their marriage.
0: Mary Lou Ann?
1: Mary Lou Ann Melanie Beaufort Exum Culpepper.
0: Sounds like something out of Gone with the Wind.
1: The most gorgeous belle in Greensboro, North Carolina, sir.
0: Oh, is that where the wedding's going to be?
1: At the old family plantation right outside of town. You're going to escort me to the wedding and the bang-up reception afterward. I understand those Southern folks really know how to throw a wingding.
0: Hey, tell me, Martha, do you expect somebody to make a try for that diamond?
1: Well, sure, I always do. Some of the top jewel thieves in the country have tried to snatch that rock.
0: Uh-huh. Now, who else knows that you've called me in?
1: No, not a soul.
0: Well, good. Let's keep it that way.
1: I'm with you.
0: Okay, then. I'll run on back to Hartford and get some clothes to fit the occasion.
1: Johnny, with you in tails and me in a set of threads that Balenciaga socked me a couple of G's for, we're going to knock them dead.
0: Then I'll come back here. We'll pick up the diamond and go down to Greensboro together.
1: I know. We'll take one of my company planes. Just the two of us, Johnny, with maybe a case of champagne on board. How about that?
0: Martha, we will have us a ball. Quite a gal. And if I have that much get-up-and-go when I'm her age, well, I hope she'll live forever. Yeah, the trip to Greensboro sounded like it would really be a ball. But just before I left her, Larkin brought in the Shankar diamond. All 34 carats of it. Flawless. Perfect. Beautiful. And it suddenly occurred to me that somebody who wanted that stone, wanted it really bad, might not hesitate to kill for it.
3: Act two of yours truly, Johnny Dollar, in a moment. And now, act two of yours truly, Johnny Dollar, and the Shankar Diamond Matter.
0: Expense account item 2, $1,650, the trip to Hartford for my formal clothes, then back to New York in the home of Martha Mayfield Merriman. By the time I arrived, she was packed for the trip to Greensboro, North Carolina, and the wedding of her son, Edgar. Her chauffeur drove us to the airport and then, much to my surprise, took over as pilot of the huge private two-engine plane that was waiting for us. Within a few minutes, we were airborne and on our way. And in my pocket was the ring, the Shankar diamond.
1: What are you looking so glum about, Johnny?
0: You, Martha.
1: Oh, what are you talking about? I'm the one who ought to have the sourpuss. I proposed to you, you turned me down.
0: Martha, I don't think you really level with me.
1: You think I wouldn't marry you? You're good-looking.
0: No, no. I mean about this diamond.
1: Well, now, Johnny, I don't dig you.
0: Well, if there'd been some real serious attempts to steal it before, I would have been warned by the insurance company.
1: Well, so they forgot to tell you, is all.
0: Is it? Or do you have reason to think that somebody's going to try to get it now, while you're away from your usual police protection? Yeah, I thought so. Okay, Martha. Fool.
1: Did you get a look at my chauffeur, Johnny? The laddie who's steering this crate?
0: Well, I could hardly help it. If you mean to say...
1: Yes. Yes, Johnny, I think the only reason Eric ever took a job with me was to get his hands on that diamond.
0: Eric who?
1: Eric Melvin Chatterley. Yes, he's a distant cousin of Larkin, my butler.
0: And Larkin's leaving you shortly.
1: To spend his last days in his beloved England.
0: Did Larkin recommend him to you?
1: No. Actually, he didn't even know much about Eric, in spite of their being related.
0: Well, how long has Larkin been with you?
1: Oh, years.
0: And this Eric?
1: 5 or 6 months.
0: Martha, why do you suspect him?
1: Well, now, two reasons. In checking up on him after I hired him, I found out that his old man, Byron Chatterley, is still serving time in an English prison.
0: What for?
1: He was a jewel thief.
0: Sure. I remember reading about him. He was a real expert, painstaking and patient. Spent over 3 years working out a plan to get hold of the crown jewel.
1: But he didn't plan long enough, and that's when they nabbed him. And if some of the head shrinkers are right, if crime is in Eric's blood, well...
0: What was your second reason?
1: Well, about a week ago, I found Eric alone in the study. And I think he was casing the wall safe.
0: But you're not sure?
1: Well, he had a dust cloth, and he started flicking it around, muttering something about giving Larkin a hand, which is highly unlikely.
0: You didn't accuse him?
1: No. I just made it known that I was going to take the diamond with me to the wedding. And I sent for you.
0: But if he knows who I am, what my business
1: is... I don't see how he can.
4: I beg your pardon, madam.
1: Wait, Johnny. Is there any way he could have been hearing us up there in the pilot's compartment?
0: No, I don't see how.
1: Yes, Eric?
4: We'll land in Greensboro in about 5 minutes, madam.
1: Thank you, Eric. We'll be ready. Well, Johnny?
0: Martha, the only time you'll have this diamond is at the wedding.
1: And the reception. After all, that's the only chance us old biddies will have to show off our furs and jewelry.
0: Okay, and the reception. The rest of the time, it'll be right here with me. But nobody's to know that. Martha could be wrong, of course, about Eric, I mean. The fact remained that within a few hours, everybody in Greensboro knew about her being there with the Shankar diamond. The Culpeppers made us comfortable in the old mansion. The suite they gave to Martha was big enough to house a family of 12. During the next 24 hours, the place was, well, I'd call it a kind of dignified madhouse, what with all the preparations for the wedding. There were house guests by the dozens. Some were obviously very wealthy, but some had just as obviously seen better days. And I couldn't help wondering if a couple of them might have designs on that $1 million diamond. I stayed as close to Martha as possible and at the same time kept a constant watch on Eric. The police who'd been hired for the occasion appointed him as a special guard. Darn fools. They didn't know it, but they were playing right into his hands. If, that is, Martha's suspicions were right. Then, late the following afternoon, the wedding went off without a hitch. The blushing bride was beautiful, and the bridegroom looked appropriately happy. After the ceremony, the ladies all retired to bedeck themselves in their most fetching gowns and furs and jewels. And finally, about 8 p.m., the big reception got underway. There must have been a couple of hundred people in that ballroom, and the champagne and bourbon flowed like water. Yeah, and I danced with some of the prettiest, most gorgeous girls I've ever seen, right out of Charles of the Ritz. Then, it must have been well after midnight, I caught a glimpse of a shadowy face outside one of the big French windows. As I looked again, it disappeared, but I was sure that it was Eric. I excused myself from Martha, with whom I'd been talking, and, well, that was a mistake. As I reached the window, all the lights suddenly went out, and behind me I heard a scream. It was Martha. question of it. By the time I fought my way back through the crowd to where I'd left her, the lights came up again. And yeah, there she lay, unconscious on the floor. The Shankar diamond stripped from her finger.
3: Act three of Yours Truly, Johnny Dollar, in a moment.
5: Do you know who said, "Absolute freedom of the press to discuss public questions is a foundation stone of American liberty"? Those words were said by former President Herbert Hoover. Mr. Hoover was well aware of the important role that freedom of the press had played in the creation and growth of the United States of America. He realized that without freedom of the press, no democratic form of government could exist. One of the first steps in the path toward totalitarianism is the creation of a controlled press. A free press hampers the work of a potential dictator. When the press is free, the people of a country are free. When the press is not free, the people of a country are in danger of slavery. Remember the words of Herbert Hoover. They are part of your American heritage. Freedom of the press is a foundation stone of American liberty.
3: And now, Act Three of Yours Truly, Johnny Dollar.
0: Within a few minutes of the time the lights had gone out and Martha had been robbed, we had her upstairs in a suite, a doctor in attendance. Fortunately, she'd only fainted from shock and the pain of having the Shankar diamond forcibly stripped from her finger. I acted fast. I had the special police haul Eric Chatterley into Greensboro. Then, after organizing a methodical search of the old mansion, I checked around outside the window where I'd seen Eric's face. And there, sure enough, was a main fuse box where the lights had been turned off. I checked back with Martha to be sure she was okay, then borrowed a car and drove into Greensboro to police headquarters.
6: You all better give us some other reason to hold them on, Mr. Dollar.
0: What do you mean, Chief?
6: My boys went over every stitch on him, but they found absolutely no sign of that diamond you're talking about.
0: How about his quarters there at the plantation?
6: Now, you know as well as I do, sir, he had no chance to hide anything except on his person.
0: Hey.
6: No, sir, unless you can prove me wrong, we got no reason to hold him.
0: Wait. Where's the nearest hospital?
6: Hospital?
0: Yes. And, Chief, I give you odds I can find that diamond on Eric Chatterley. The X-ray of Chatterley's midsection took a few minutes. Development of the film, a few minutes more. Careful examination of it, only a few seconds.
6: Great day, Mr. Dollar. You were right, sir.
0: Yeah? Was I?
6: Look for yourself. He must have taken it out of the ring. But the important thing, the diamond, is sitting right there in the middle of his stomach. The outline of that stone is just as clear.
0: And that's just the trouble, Chief.
6: Trouble, sir?
0: Oh, that's the stone that Eric tore off her finger, all right. So go ahead, hold on to him.
6: But if that's it, sir...
0: But, Chief, that's not the Shankar diamond.
7: All right, Governor, all right. You caught me with the ready goods on me, so I'll take the rap for it. And it won't be the first time. But you got to admit it was pretty clever of me.
0: Clever? When you couldn't tell the difference between the real thing and a carefully made imitation?
7: Imitation?
0: That's right. The stone that you swallowed.
7: No. He told me she had the real thing. When he got me the job with her.
0: Who, Eric?
7: At least when he wrote me I should come over from England and apply for the...
0: Who, Eric?
7: I've said enough.
0: Yeah, I think you have it that.
1: Eric have the combination of that wall safe?
8: Of course not. As I told you, the
0: only... Sure, Martha.
1: Well, of course I am. When you say paste, an imitation... Johnny, are you kidding?
0: When's the last time you wore the Shankar diamond?
1: At the big charity ball last spring. If it was the Shankar, not this imitation you're talking about.
0: You haven't had it cleaned or checked by a jeweler since.
1: No, why should I?
0: Then it probably wasn't the Shankar. And you're sure you didn't know about this imitation?
1: Do you think I'd go around flashing a phony? Now, look here, Johnny. I love you dearly, but don't you cool me with a line like that. Don't rile me, boy.
0: Okay, honey, okay. Keep your head on. Just get ready for a quick trip back to New York. As soon as I can find us another flyboy. During the flight back to New York, Martha asked a lot of questions, but I sidestepped all of them, promised her a real dramatic ending to the case. And I kind of quietly prayed for one myself. When we reached the old brownstone house on Sutton Place, we told Larkin the butler about the robbery. Then, at my insistence, went upstairs to his quarters on the fourth floor.
2: Here you are, sir. afraid I don't understand.
8: You've sure got me bugged too, Johnny.
0: Larkin, I see you're already packing for your trip back to dear old England.
2: Yes, sir. During my 4 years of service with Madam, I find I've accumulated quite a... I beg your pardon, sir.
0: I'm going through every one of these bags of yours, Larkin.
8: Now, Johnny...
0: Maybe even tear them apart to look for false bottoms, hidden compartments.
2: Sir!
0: I'll do the same thing to your clothes, your shoes, if necessary, until I find the Shankar diamond.
2: Mr. Dollar, madam!
8: Now, Johnny, what's the gag?
0: Sometimes blood will tell. Isn't what that head shrinker said to you?
8: Well, yes, but I...
0: You were thinking only of Eric, of his relationship with the notorious Byron Chatterley, the man who quietly, patiently spent years working on a plan to get hold of a precious stone. You forgot all about Larkin being related
8: now,
0: to him.
8: Just a minute,
0: you... trusted Larkin, to the point of letting him have the combination to the safe where you kept the Shankar. So he had an imitation made, a beauty, out of a thing they call strass.
8: Strass?
0: Yeah. It's a highly leaded glass that only an expert can tell from a real diamond when it's cut correctly. That's what you've been wearing the last few times.
8: Well, I just can't believe it.
0: But Larkin realized that sooner or later the fake would be spotted. So he evolved another scheme. To have the fake one stolen by his distant cousin Eric. Same blood, remember? If Eric got away with it, okay, and Larkin was clean. He could split with him later when Eric got wise to the phony. If Eric was caught as he was, Larkin's skirts would still be clean. Right, Larkin?
2: Quite, sir. And you won't need to destroy my luggage. I'll fetch you the diamond.
0: Yeah, you may as well.
2: But I must say, if you hadn't discovered the one Eric stole was paste...
0: I'd never have got onto you.
2: May I ask how you did it, sir?
0: Sure. The X-ray of your beloved cousin's belly.
2: Well, I realize, sir, that that's how you located the stone.
0: It also told me it wasn't the real one.
8: Well, so help me, Johnny, I don't dig you.
0: We'd never have seen the real one.
8: What?
0: Genuine diamonds are completely transparent to X-rays. So, the diamond's safe and sound, and Larkin and his dearly beloved cousin are in the clink. Martha was a bit upset over what Larkin had done, but, well, she'll get over it. Yeah, and I sure hope I get over this headache. That brawl she threw for me by way of celebration was a dilly. Expense account total, including incidentals and the trip back to Hartford... Call it $50. Yours truly, Johnny Dollar.

Yours truly, Johnny Dollar, starring Bob Bailey, originates in Hollywood and is written, produced, and directed by Jack Johnstone. Heard in our cast were Lillian Baeff, Jack Edwards, Barney Phillips, Forrest Lewis, and Eric Snowden. Be sure to join us next week, same time and station, for another exciting story of yours truly, Johnny Dollar.

0: Douglas Fairbanks, Jr. in The Silent Men. The National Broadcasting Company proudly presents Douglas Fairbanks' production of The Silent Men, transcribed stories of the undercover operations of the special agents of every branch of our federal government and their relentless fight against crime. Now here is Douglas Fairbanks.
1: You may remember the story as it appeared in your newspaper. Two eminent weapons designers missing, the headline shouted. And under it, plans for new anti-tank guns taken out of secret file. You'll recall the rest of the story. It expressed the belief that the two men, Alan Duval and Henry Blackmore, had taken the weapons designed they had created and left the country. The implication that they may have sold out to the enemy was there, plain and ugly. The government got the story long before you did. And on a recent trip to Washington, I obtained the story from them. In it, I play the part of secret agent Ian McKay. It is the file case entitled The Gigantic Hoax, in which only the names and places are fictional. A few days after the plans for the anti-tank gun were reported missing, I was called into the Washington office. I found my chief in conference with an attractive brunette.
2: Oh, come in, Ian. This is Duval. This is Ian McKay.
1: How do you do?
3: Nobody believes me. They say sure, sure, sure, but their eyes are different.
2: You mustn't excite yourself, Mrs. Duval. We'll try to help you.
3: Oh, but I must get excited. My husband is perhaps dead, and he is accused of all of these terrible things against the government, and I am not to be excited.
1: According to Mrs. Duval, the two men were lured on a ruse to Canada and from there kidnapped. Did I get that straight?
2: Yes, and there's no trace of the man who was supposed to have called on the Duvals at their home.
3: Supposed to have? You still don't believe me, do you? I tell you, I was there when they came. One man in a colonel's uniform, the other in a captain's.
1: Did anyone else see them come into your house, a friend or a neighbor?
3: No, no, it was nighttime. He made me promise not to tell anyone he was being called to an arms conference in Europe.
2: He didn't tell you where in Europe?
3: No. But I can find him if you let me go.
1: As an American citizen, Mrs. Duval, you can go anywhere you please, excluding certain territories, of course.
3: But it must be done now. I cannot wait for visas and papers.
1: You feel sure you can find them?
2: Mrs. Duval fought with the underground during the war, and she feels that they will help her.
1: I was under the impression that the underground had gone underground.
3: They will help me. I have friends there. They say he has sold his invention to a foreign power. He would rather die first.
2: I'll tell you what, madam. Why don't you let us talk it over? When we reach some conclusion, I may get in touch with you.
3: That is what they have all told me. The same words, the same tone of voice.
2: We'll call you, you may be sure.
3: Oh, yes. Yes, you will call me to tell me his body has been found. Good afternoon, gentlemen.
2: Intense little woman, isn't she?
1: Yeah, a little too much so, I'm afraid.
2: You must mean something by that.
1: Go ahead. Well, it's hard to put into words. It's like she shouts you down every time you have a rational question to ask.
2: Yeah. What do you think about this kidnapping theory?
1: Well, on paper, it doesn't look too good. Two men, Duval and Blackmore, invent a new high-speed anti-tank gun. They take it to the National Council of Inventors and are assigned to a munition plant by the Army to put the thing into production.
2: They were both screened by security.
1: Well, that doesn't mean too much sometimes. They complete the initial layout and take 2 weeks off to go on a fishing trip. 2 weeks pass, 3 weeks, and they don't show up. The Army comes down on an inspection trip and the plans are gone, taken out of the secret file.
2: Yeah, it doesn't look too good. The boys in the Pentagon are really screaming about this one. What do you want to start?
1: Me? Is this my baby?
2: I'm afraid it is. And don't overlook the kidnapping angle entirely. It's possible, you know.
1: And the two phony military men, the colonel and the captain, am I supposed to swallow that?
2: No, but leave room for it. It could happen. Well, it's all yours, Ian. What do you want to start from?
1: A corner drugstore with a handful of aspirins. I flew to Montreal and from there took the train to Pointe-du-Bois, a little fishing village in the Laurentians where Duval and Blackmore had said they were going fishing. The place was deserted except for an old caretaker who told me in grunts that nobody had been there yet this season. Back to Montreal I went. I got a room at a hotel and after a quick shower and change, drove out to the airport. Duval and Blackmore had definitely gotten this far. I presented my credentials to the night supervisor. He was duly impressed, but slipped me off to the clerk in charge of tickets and registration. You Ed Jackson?
4: Yeah?
1: Your supervisor sent this note down to you.
4: Let's see. Give him any information he wants. Say, you must be big stuff, huh?
1: Take a look at these two photographs. I'm looking for these men. Landed here on May 23rd.
4: That's more than a month ago. No, sir, those pictures don't do a thing to me.
1: They came in on the afternoon flight from Buffalo, New York. I thought maybe they took another flight out.
4: Well, it's a tedious job, but why don't you look over the passenger list and all outgoing flights? You might find them there.
1: Where do I start?
4: Here, in this book. It'll bore you, silly, but then it's your job. Go ahead.
1: Now, if I can avoid any distractions...
4: Like my yakking all the time. Okay, okay. Wallow in your own gloom for all I care.
1: I wallowed for 2.5 hours and found nothing. I even tried to figure it out by the seating arrangements, figuring that the two of them were occupying adjoining seats.
5: Here, I brought you some coffee.
1: Oh, thanks.
5: Any art?
4: You're some kind of a cop, aren't you?
1: Some kind of one, yeah.
4: What makes you think they flew out of Montreal?
1: Well, it seemed logical till now. I'll have to try something else.
4: Hey, if these guys were on the scram, why would they use their own name? I mean, it'd be nothing to buy a couple of tickets under phony names.
1: And that opens up another field of speculation. If they were bound for Europe, I could concentrate on that section. Shouldn't be too hard to run down that list.
4: And if something looks good to you, you can check with the Trans-Canada stewardess and that's right.
1: My boy, you know what you've just done?
4: Me? What?
1: You've tied another knot in the binding friendship of the United States and Canada. I took the list of London-bound passengers for the week following May 23rd. That gave me 114 names to check. 67 of these were women and children. That left 47 possible suspects. In 4 days, I had checked on all but 3 passengers. These 3 men had given a Montreal hotel as their address. When I checked with the hotel, they told me they had no such guests. I went back to the airport and checked the list again. The 3 men whose identity I was looking for had all traveled to London on the same flight. Montreal to Gander, to Glasgow, to London. I waited till the same stewardess who had sparked the flight I was interested in came on duty.
6: Well, hello. Are you the gentleman who's been waiting to see me?
1: Yes, yes. I'm with the federal government of the United States. You carried 3 passengers on May 24th to London. According to your records, they occupied seats 17, 18, and 19.
6: May the 24th? That's a long time ago.
1: Here are 2 photographs of the men I'm looking for. I mean anything to you?
6: Well, they sure do. Especially this one, Mr. Lafleur.
1: You're positive?
6: May the 24th is a national holiday in Canada. We were traveling very light. 6 or 7 passengers, that's all. I spent most of the trip with Mr. Lafleur. You know the way these things are.
1: And this man?
6: Now, I'm not so sure of him. But I know the 3 of them were together.
1: Nobody met them at the airport?
6: Well, not that I know of.
1: But you'll positively identify this one man as a passenger on your flight.
6: But very positively.
1: No, thanks. I guess that's all for now.
6: Anytime I can help you. Anytime at all.
1: Before I left, she gave me sketchy descriptions of the other 2 men. I went back to the clerk at the ticket counter and he found a receipt for 3 tickets from Montreal to London, which had been picked up by a man named Lafleur. I had photostatic copies made of the receipt and mailed one of these in a general description of the man to counterintelligence in Ottawa. It was pretty meager information to try and run a make on, but everything's worth a try in this business. I flew back to Washington, and when the chief came into his office, I was waiting for him.
7: Oh, hello, Ian. You back from the war so soon?
1: No, just a little recess.
7: You got something, McKay?
1: Our 2 gunsmiths in company with another man took a flight out from Montreal to London. The names they used were Lafleur, Pelletier, and Jourdain. Phony names, phony passports.
7: Yeah, that doesn't do too much for the kidnapping theory, does it?
1: Not unless the men honestly believed it was legitimate. They may have accepted the phony passports as merely being good security precautions.
7: Yeah. Now what?
1: A trip to Europe. Paris to start with. Then wherever this thing takes me.
7: Why Paris?
1: Well, that's where the passports indicated they were going. I'll contact Tim Anderson when I get there.
7: All right. I'll have everything ready for you in a few hours.
1: Oh, one more thing, Chief. Fix it so Mrs. Duval can leave right away, will you?
7: Well, I thought you didn't want her.
1: She needs watching. And I'd like her around where I can keep an eye on her.
7: You don't think too much of her, do you?
1: Well,
5: Just say that I'm cautiously impartial. I went back to Montreal and spent a couple of days trying to track down something on the man who called himself Lafleur. If he had engineered the deal with the phony passports and the rest of it, he was the man to know. I learned nothing by the time I was ready to make the big hop over the Atlantic. I got to the airport half an hour early. I stopped to see if the voluble little ticket clerk was still in good form.
4: Well, look who's here. The cop with culture. You're beginning to haunt this place.
5: Well, I won't be here long. Taking the next flight to Gander, Newfoundland. Then Glasgow, London, and Paris.
4: Who says a policeman's lot is not a happy one? Huh. Hey, you want to know something?
5: It's not the one about the two Frenchmen, is it?
4: No, this is on the level. It's about those guys you were looking for.
5: Go on.
4: Somebody else was in showing those pictures around.
5: A woman?
4: With a French accent.
5: Brown hair, brown eyes?
4: Yeah, I got a name, too. Said she was Mrs.
5: Duval.
4: Hey, how'd you know all this?
5: I didn't. Just wishful thinking, I guess. The ride was uneventful, though a little bumpy over Newfoundland. Jim Anderson, one of our agents attached to the embassy in Paris, was waiting for me with a car when I landed at the airport there. I'd wired him from London to meet me.
8: Hiya. Got a phone call from Washington. I think they got something on Mr. Lafleur.
5: Good. Let's have it.
8: I don't want to check the writing on the receipt with a Mr. Arnold Edinger, who had had some trouble with him. Yeah, sure, it's one of the same. Deported from Canada in 1947 for illegal entry.
5: 47, eh?
8: But they've got no record of him ever being back in Canada since then.
5: Get anything on him over here?
8: Yeah, plenty. Assuming that he is, Monsieur Edinger. He was with the Maquis, the French underground during the war.
5: Yeah.
8: Was exposed as a collaborationist and left the country. That must have been his Canadian episode.
5: Anything current on him?
8: Lots, including an address. Having his place watched now. He's been away for a while, but when he gets back, we'll know it.
5: Good. Now, take me there. No one there at all?
8: No. What are you going to do?
5: I'm going to show you how to open a lock and burglarize an apartment. Scientifically.

0: This it?
1: Yep. Number 12.
0: Stand back. I'll need a little light.
1: How are you doing?
0: Not so hot. Wait a minute.
2: I think I've got it.
1: Yeah, that does it.
0: Nice place.
1: The guy spent dough. Where do we start looking?
0: Anywhere. I'll take the desk. You try the bookshelves.
1: All right, now tell me what I'm looking for, will you?
0: Pieces of paper with writing on it, for one thing. Want to check with his signature on this airline receipt. Make sure he's the right man.
1: Well, there's no doubt of that, is there?
0: We'll double check.
3: It's a book with his name on the fly sheet. I'm on Edinger.
0: Let's see it. Good, good, good, good. It checks.
1: This guy's a fiend for snapshots, all neatly dated and cataloged here.
0: Now, let's see some of the latest ones.
1: Oh, here's some dated April 7th, 1951. That's not so long ago.
0: No, this one in front of the railway station. Wish he'd photographed the name of the building.
1: What for?
0: Well, if we get to a place he's been, he...

0: And that carragana bush right alongside of it.
1: Yeah?
0: About 4 feet high and 2-3 feet away from the corner of the building.
1: There's a gleam in your eye.
0: Mm-hmm. It's an anticipation of the swell job you're going to do in the next couple of days.
1: Okay, get it over with.
0: You're going to find me a little railway station in France that looks just like this. I put up at the Soir Hotel and had begun a few inquiries of my own. I learned that Ettinger had only recently contacted a liaison man with the French Ministry of War with an offer to turn over something of military importance at a price. He had contacted two other foreign government officials with the same proposition. One of them had been definitely interested, I learned. We set watch on this man, hoping Ettinger would show up. That night, I was getting ready for bed when there was a knock on the door. Coming!
2: Monsieur. Pardon, I'm sorry to disturb you, but this could not wait.
0: You come in, Alfred. Ettinger showed up?
2: No, monsieur. Had he tell me to watch the Madame Duval? She's like the eel, monsieur.
0: Ah.
2: I'm with her 1 minute, the next she's gone. But I have overcome this. I have locked her up in the gendarmerie.
0: Well, what did she do?
2: I see her talking to some man. I'm still looking at her, and she is gone. Voila. Then I go to see my partner. As we see a light coming from one of Ettinger's windows, we go up. It is she. She is searching the room.
0: Well, she's no good to us in jail. Let's get her out of there, quick.
2: Pardon, monsieur.
0: But what is it, Alfred?
2: It is customary, even in Paris, when one goes out, one puts on his trousers, monsieur.
0: It was an angry Mrs. Duval who paced the floor of the visitor's room of the prison. She didn't even stop when she heard the door open and close behind me. Mrs. Duval?
3: Oh, it is you. Can you get me out of this horrible place? Well,
0: burglary is a criminal offense in any country.
3: Oh, but I must get out. My husband, I cannot find him if I am in here.
0: And what makes you think he's in France?
3: Oh, I know he is. Get me out, please, monsieur.
0: You haven't answered my question. How do you know he's in France?
3: Well, I had not told you the whole truth in Washington.
0: Try it now.
3: This captain who came to see my husband with the colonel.
0: Mm.
3: Well, I told you he was French, but I did not tell you that I knew the man. I saw him from a distance only, and it seemed impossible. But then, when all this happened, I knew it was Ettinger.
0: Armand Ettinger?
3: Oui. During the war, I was with the Marquis, the French underground. He was too, before he turned collaborator.
0: Well, why didn't you tell us?
3: Oh. I was afraid. Should they learn that you might find him, they would kill the two men and escape.
0: And you thought you'd take them single-handed, eh?
3: I have many friends who would have helped me in their own way. Monsieur, please, you tell them to get me out of here.
0: All right. I'll see what I can do. Many gestures and very little French, I managed to get Mrs. Duval released. When I got home, I found Tim waiting for me.
4: I find your little railway station.
0: Good, good.
4: In Brittany, a little town called Le Matin.
0: Ah.
4: Only a dozen houses there and a church and a store. You'll find no arch criminals there.
0: Eh? Well, you're probably right. But we're going to try. Le Matin was a full day's journey out of Paris. We rented a rickety old Fiat and made all the necessary preparations for our trip. While the car was being greased, I called on Mrs. Duval.
3: Better I should have stayed in jail. Then I would know I could do nothing to help. This way...
0: What could you do, Mrs. Duval?
3: I don't know, but I could be active. You don't know this Ettinger the way I do. Monsieur, I have the hope of finding him one place. If I tell you, you will let me come along?
0: I can't expose you to the possible consequences.
3: What about the consequences of a murdered husband? Can you leave me with that? Don't you understand? If I could find...
0: Tell me where this place is. I'll not promise that.
3: Le Matin. A little town in Brittany.
0: What do you know about Le Matin?
3: Ettinger, he goes there often. He has friends in a chateau in the hills nearby. They may be there now. And, I must stay helpless here in a hotel room.
0: If you knew this last night, why didn't you break into Ettinger's room?
3: I did not know this last night. They came this morning, these friends of mine. They told me about Le Matin. Will you go there, please?
0: Yes. In about half an hour.
3: And me. I go with you.

0: right, Mrs. DeValent. You go with. It took everything that car had to get us to Le Matin early that evening. It was only 9 o'clock, and already the little village was bedded down for the night. We stopped in front of a small bakery shop. There's a light in the back of the store. Can you try there?
1: Yes.
2: Don't ask directly. Try and find out who's living in the chateau.
1: Are we? I understand.
2: What do you make of her, Ian?
0: I don't know. Three quarters of the time, I think she's on the level. The other quarter...
2: Well, why'd you bring her along?
0: Thought I'd feel better knowing she was here with me.
2: You have some reservations about her?
0: I'm afraid so. I'll be tickled pink to be wrong, though. Kind of like to think that anybody who migrates to America gets to be an American. Quick.
2: I know what you mean.
0: Well?
1: A Monsieur Brigand bought the chateau last year. He has a business in the city and only comes out here occasionally.
2: What about Ettinger?
1: She would not say for sure. Monsieur Brigand has much company.
0: Does she know him?
1: No. No, he does not have anything to do with the village.
2: Well, here we are again. Nowhere.
1: Well, shall I try another place? The church, perhaps? The father, you might know him.
0: No, no. Get in, Mrs. Duval.
2: Where to?
0: The Chateau Rigand.
2: We're going to get in?
0: Two lost Americans looking for shelter. What's a chateau to an American anyway?
1: Oh, that is no good. You will be suspect immediately. Let me go in, then you two come in later.
0: You'll sit in the car and wait, nothing more. Understand?
1: Oh, all men, they are stupid. Some men, disastrously so.
0: We bumped along an old dirt road till we came to a huge set of wrought iron gates. It was the chateau.
2: Oh, how are we going to get in?
0: Right in. Lights shining, horn honking. Then they'll know for sure we're American.
1: I would not do it that way, please.
2: Yeah, we're in luck and the gate's open.
0: When we pull up to the house, you get down in the back seat. And stay there until we come out or call you. Don't move.
2: Ian, there were some men back there by the gate. A bunch of them.
1: The Mackie?
0: What did you say?
1: Nothing.
2: I don't like this. Look, Ian, we better go back.
0: We can't turn back now. There's the house. It's a little too quiet to suit me.
2: Well, come on, come on. Let's try the door.
0: You stay there, Mrs. Duval. Don't move. Duval, she's running out on us. Mrs. Duval, come back here.
2: Shall I go after her?
3: No.
0: No, she's out fox. Well, here goes.
2: No answer.
0: There's a light burning upstairs.
2: Something screwy here. Try the door.
0: Could use a few light bulbs in this hallway.
2: Shall we go any further?
0: Yes, let's...
4: No, gentlemen. Let's not.
0: What the...
4: Stay where you are, gentlemen. Tell your friend that I have a gun in your back. Kill him?
0: Well, seems like he has, Tim.
4: Now, put your hands well over your head. Let's lie.
5: What? Only one gun, Mr. McKay.
4: I'm afraid I do not know your friend's name. There. That removes the sting, gentlemen. Now, if you'll just move ahead of me, we'll go someplace where we can talk. This way, please. This is an occasion, gentlemen. We'll use the baronial library. Sit down, please. Facing me. Over there. That's better. Now. If you'll both place your hands on that table and keep them there. Comfortable, Mr. McKay?
0: You have the advantage over me. I don't know your name.
4: Come, come. How unsubtle. Of course I am Armand Ettinger. You would not have come here if you had not known what I look like.
0: You were expecting us?
4: I was rather hoping that you would not find your way here, gentlemen. But I'm quite prepared, as you have no doubt noticed.
2: We're looking for two American citizens, Henry Blackmore and Alan Duval.
4: A very pretty speech. Almost calls for a fanfare.
0: Nevertheless, Mr. Ettinger, we are...
4: They are here. Your two American friends.
0: In this house?
4: Alive and in this house. And it's quite up to you whether they leave this house in the same condition.
2: The man has a prepared speech. Why doesn't he make it?
0: You have a point there, Tim.
4: I forgot how direct you Americans are. Very well. I shall state my case. The two gentlemen have with them a set of blueprints which only they can explain satisfactorily. It seems they have committed some intricate details to memory, and they refuse to remember.
2: Good for them.
4: On the contrary, our patience is at an end. We were quite determined to put an end to this whole thing till you came along.
0: Now, where do we come in?
4: I have a feeling that Mr. Duval might be impressed if you ask him to divulge the necessary information. I'm sure that you can impress upon him...
2: I don't get it, Ian. This Duval, the way we were crossed by...
4: Quiet! What was that?
0: Nothing. Go ahead.
4: We have gone to much trouble arranging for them to be here. And expense. A great deal of expense.
0: Well?
4: Persuade him to talk, and you all live. Don't, and you all die. The four of you.
0: Give me some time to think it over.
4: I'm afraid not. My associates should be here any moment. They are determined that events shall happen quickly tonight. I might almost say immediately.
0: One burning question. How did you know my name and the fact that I was here?
4: Come, Mr. American. You don't seriously think I would answer that. Suffice it to say, we have avenues of information. Well, gentlemen, there come my friends. Your answer, please. That does not sound like them. Something has happened. Some of keys.
3: My husband, where is he?
4: Stay back.
6: He's here, Mrs. Duval. Alive.
4: Stay back, I say. Don't come closer or I will kill you.
6: Mrs. Duval, stop him.
0: Mrs. Duval, why did you...
1: I could not stop him, monsieur. They are the Marquis. The crime for which he has paid was not committed against the United States or my husband, but against France over 6 years ago.

This is Douglas Fairbanks again. You saw the first headlines in the paper. The one that said, two eminent arms designers missing. And after this report is filed, you'll read these headlines. Missing weapon designers rescued. And, in smaller type, heroic woman aids federal agents in capture. Then the story will go on to give as many details as the department thinks is advisable. And so closes another chapter in the distinguished chronicle of our silent men, the special agents of all branches of our federal government, who daily risk their lives to protect the lives of all of us. Next week, we'll tell you a story involving espionage and murder in the file case entitled The Enemy, another venture undertaken for our protection by the Silent Men.

The Silent Men is produced and directed by Warren Lewis. Tonight's case was written by Lewis and Russoff and transcribed in Hollywood. Only the names and places were fictional. Featured in tonight's cast were Betty Lou Gerson, Bill Conrad, Lamont Johnson, Ted Osborne, and Charles Davis. Your announcer is Don Stanley. Douglas Fairbanks is currently presenting Betty Davis, Gary Merrill, and Emlyn Williams in the motion picture Another Man's Poison. Listen again next week and every week to other exciting cases involving the law enforcement adventures of the special agents of our federal government. For they are the Silent Men.

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0: Here's Dick Powell as Richard Diamond, private detective.
1: Is this the Diamond Detective Agency?
2: Yeah. Down, up, round and down.
1: Mr. Diamond, I presume?
2: Yes and maybe no. Down, up, round and round.
1: Yeah, I don't understand you.
2: Yes, I'm Diamond, and you're not presuming on me, not if you're a client.
1: Well, no, that's not what I mean. What is that object you're playing with?
2: This? This is a yo-yo. You make it go down, up, round and down. See?
1: Yes. But I came in on business, Mr. Diamond. I want to hire you.
2: Just drop it like this. Down, up.
1: As a detective.
2: Oh. Well, $100 a day in expenses, and I throw in the yo-yo lessons free.
1: Give me the Mr. Diamond. Are you in business?
2: Do you have the $100 a day?
1: I do.
2: I am.
1: That's fine.
2: Your name?
1: Oh, I can't tell you that.
2: Goodbye.
1: Will you kindly put that thing away? I have a terrible head.
2: Oh, I don't know. It's not so bad. Carve it yourself.
1: Why, you insufferable...
2: Now, wait a minute. Until we've had a formal introduction, the word insufferable is your ticket for a new set of dentures. Now, why don't we get formal and save your gums that lonely feeling?
1: I told you my name is not important.
2: That I believe, but let's kick it around anyway.
1: Is that necessary?
2: Look, you said you wanted to hire me. So either tell me your name or what you wanted me to do, or let me get back to my practicing.
1: I should find another detective, but you came highly recommended, so... All right. You can call me Johns.
2: Other wife?
1: What?
2: Forget it. Initials on your briefcase read J.B.
1: Oh, that. It's one I borrowed.
2: So now that I've conquered your coyness, what's the pitch?
1: Pitch? Oh, you mean my assignment. Oh, it's very simple, but first, I must insist that no word of this conversation leaves your office.
2: So far, no one would believe it anyhow. But my ethics are in good order, Mr. Johns.
1: Good. This must be kept very secret.
2: Shall I pull down the blinds and stuff the keyhole?
1: Oh, that shan't be necessary, thank you.
2: Your secret is...
1: Murder, Mr. Diamond.
2: Oh, I just knew you were going to say that. Where's the corpse?
1: The corpse? Oh, that's what I came to you for. I want to have professional advice on every angle before I kill. Now, you've had police experience.
2: Unless my hearing aid's on the blink, you're saying you want to commit a murder.
1: Not want. I'm going to. This evening.
2: Oh. What do you want me for? The victim?
1: Oh, I have the victim. The opportunity. Method. And the man to handle the details. However, I want to be sure that I'm not tripped up by my lack of foresight to police procedures.
2: Sure, yeah.
1: Whom are you calling?
2: The police, but you'll probably get sent to Bellevue.
1: Mr. Diamond, your ethics.
2: Ethics about concealing or helping a murder are free passage to Sing Sing.
1: The phone. Put it down, quickly.
2: Oh, my. Isn't that shiny? A real gun. Those things are illegal, you know. Must you shake it so much?
1: Sorry, I'm a little nervous.
2: Oh, swell, you're nervous.
1: Quiet. I'm thinking. This visit has obviously been an error. Perhaps not a fatal one. Let's see. I have it. Into the closet.
2: What? With my bicycle? It'll be too crowded.
1: Your bicycle?
2: Oh, my exercise bicycle. There's my rowing board and my weight.
1: Oh, be quiet. Start walking.
2: Oh, this is ridiculous.
1: Now open that door.
2: Okay.
1: Now that bicycle. It has a seat?
2: Well, yes.
1: Sit on it.
2: So the Diamond Detective Agency sat in the stuffy closet listening to the sound of the desk being pulled over and jammed against the door. Not having anything better to do except call myself names, I rode. On my fifth lap around the world, I gave birth to a brainchild and began applying the art of leverage against the blockaded door using both legs and the flat of my back. Result? A Charlie horse. On the third lap following, I came up with something more substantial. A heavy barbell. Four smashes and three torn ligaments later, the thin door collapsed over the desk, blocking it. I picked my way over the debris, trying to focus my eyes to the light. By instinct, more than sight, I found the phone. But as I reached to pick it up, I suddenly realized I was shaking hands with someone.
3: Back up, Diamond.
2: Oh, this is getting ridiculous. All my clients waving guns at me.
3: I'm no client, Diamond. Mr. Johns wants I should keep you company for a while.
2: Oh, well, you're a small one.
3: This gun makes me a big one, Diamond. Real big. That's why my nickname is Big Man, even though I'm only 4 feet tall.
2: Well, maybe I could help you. I've got a lot of exercise things.
3: Be funny or shut up.
2: How about a few yo-yo lessons?
3: Say, it's very funny. Shut up.
2: Big Man, what would happen if I took that gun away from you?
3: You want to try?
2: I was giving it a thought. But on second thought, no.
3: Yeah, smart Shamus. I can empty this magazine in your stomach before you make two steps.
4: Rick, I... Oh, Oh, I didn't know you had a client.
3: Take it easy, Diamond. I got a gun in my pocket.
2: Helen, baby, come in. Meet Big Man McCarthy, an old pal from PS69. Big Man, this is Miss Asher. Oh,
4: yes, delighted, Mr. McCarthy.
3: Hey, same here, chick. Say, pal, you got good taste. Some built.
4: Such a flatterer. Rick, what happened to your closet?
2: The termites broke my non-aggression pact. What's on your mind, baby?
4: Well, I came to see if you were ready for the benefit tonight. You are, aren't you?
2: Oh, well, am I? Just watch this new yo-yo trick. They call it Round the World.
4: Oh, wonderful. Oh, Rick, you know so many things. Where'd you learn that?
3: The PS69, of course.
4: Where else, Mr. McCarthy? Do it again, Rick. I want to see how you do it.
2: Sure, baby, just watch. You take it in your hand like this and throw it out like this.
4: Oh, Rick, you struck that poor little man.
2: No. Well, that poor little man had a big nasty gun in his pocket, and it was pointed right at my breakfast.
4: Why, that horrible... Why didn't you hit him harder? He might have hurt you. Oh, darling, are you sure you're all right?
2: I'm sure, baby.
4: Will you send for the police? He should be behind...
2: Now, look, Helen, this is my department. You'll go along with your errands.
4: Rick, he's dangerous.
2: Helen, will you go away? I have a few questions I want to ask this little hood, and you'll be of no help, believe me.
4: Well, all right, but you be careful. Oh, and about tonight. It's not at my apartment, but the Parker's penthouse up above in the same building. Now, come early and help Francis and me get things ready. Stop pushing.
2: I'll see you tonight, baby.
4: Oh, Rick... Are you sure I can't stay?
2: Go, scat. Now, for you, Mr. Big Man. Come here. Wake up. Wake up. The mule train went that way. Come on, come out of it.
3: That's you, huh?
2: Yeah, me. Now, what's the real name of your boss? Who's he gonna kill?
3: You can stop the questions, Diamond. I'm not going to talk.
2: You want me to wring it out of you like a wet wash? Who is Mr. Johns?
3: You know, there's a big advantage in being Little Diamond.
2: Yeah, you can hide under smaller rocks. Who's your boss?
3: There's another advantage, too. A man my size can be awfully hard to catch. What?
2: Hey, come back here!

0: Bennett, look at this Yarmouth. He never looked so good.
1: Shut up, Otis. He's really been worked over. Wonder what gang did this to him. Rick, snap out of it.
2: Oh, no.
1: Rick, what happened?
2: Oh, just came through the door.
1: Oh. What? Coming through the door couldn't wreck you like that.
2: Oh, without opening it?
1: You mean... Oh, no. You got that shiner by running into the door? Shut up, Otis. Okay, Rick, where's the body?
2: Beside you.
1: Now, that's Otis. I mean, where's the corpse?
2: The corpse isn't a corpse yet.
1: Otis, get my bicarbonate.
3: Yeah, look.
1: Go on, Rick. The corpse isn't a corpse. Tell me, what is it? A ghost?
2: Exactly.
1: Otis?
3: Yeah, Lieutenant.
1: Now, Rick, do me a favor. Please tell me what you're talking about.
2: Oh, you aren't trying, Walt. All I said was that the corpse isn't a corpse yet and that it's a ghost, because I don't know who's going to be the corpse.
1: Rick, before I go stark raving mad, will you tell me what you're talking about?
2: Well, a man came into my office this morning, said he was going to commit a murder. Threw a gun on me when I started to call you. Locked me in a closet. I broke out only to find he left this little man, big man, the midget who just ran out of here.
1: Stop, please.
2: So Helen came in. I turned the tables on big man. She left. I asked questions, drew a blank. Big man started to run.
1: Why didn't you nab him?
2: He ran through the door. I ran into it. You're up to date.
1: I'm up to date. Get him. I'm up to my ears in confusion. So we've got a man who's going to murder someone. All right, what's his name?
2: He said Johns, but it's a phony. Initials on his briefcase read J.B.
3: Say, Shamus, what do you look like?
2: Otis, do you have a son?
3: Oh, you know I don't.
2: Well, that's what he looked like.
1: Rick, are you sure this J.B. is planning to kill someone tonight?
2: Well, if he isn't, he sure took a lot of pains for nothing. Let's get on to headquarters. I want to check the files.
1: Okay, but we don't keep files on ghosts.
2: Oh, by the way, why did you come up here?
1: Helen called. Said you were holding a pigeon for us.
2: Oh, lovely girl.
3: I'll say. Can I have a dance with her at the benefit tonight?
2: No, Otis. I think I better fix you up with Francis.
3: Swell.
1: Otis, you gravelhead. Francis is a butler.
3: Oh, it's all right, Lieutenant. I like them foreign dames.

0: Well, that's all the pictures, Walt. I've looked them all. Johns doesn't have a record, neither does a big man.
1: Well, they wouldn't. The one time we get a chance to stop a murder before it's committed, and we've even got a good description of the potential killer.
0: Walt, this J.B. was no bum, not even an ordinary working man. His clothes are expensive, and the briefcase he carried probably cost more than your weekly salary. Now, it's an even bet he belongs to the social upper crust, that or close to it.
1: Well, that would narrow the field a lot, but still...
0: How about the newspapers, Walt? They have society reporters who know anyone who is anyone. It's a long shot, but name me a better.
1: You could go through the newspaper logs. They might have a picture of
0: someone. Oh, no, Walt, no pictures. I'm nearly blind from looking at pictures now. Thanks, but I'll try the reporters with a description.
2: It sounds like you're going to search for a needle in a haystack.
0: Oh, Otis, please, your cliché is showing.
2: Ah, that's screwy. You can't kid me. Only dames wear clichés. How could mine be showing?
0: Sergeant, when you die, will your brain to a clinic? Maybe they'll discover a cure for it.
2: Ah, lay off. Besides, I got a good idea for your investigation.
0: I wouldn't miss hearing this for my next two issues of Batman.
2: Yeah, I was thinking you could maybe save a lot of time if you got an artist to draw a picture from your description. They do it in all the movies and catch crooks easy.
1: Otis, how would you like a transfer
0: to
1: Walt, Staten?
0: Wait a minute. He may have an idea. I know where there's an artist who could sketch J.B. from a description.
1: It's crazy, but you may as well try it, Rick. Otis, you can drive him there.
2: Lieutenant.
0: Tell him yes, Walt. I can't stand to see him cry.
1: All right, Otis. You can use the siren.

0: Come on, Otis. It's right at the head of the stairs.
1: Who is this guy?
0: Name's Vladimir, and be careful. He's temperamental.
1: Oh, that's okay. I've been vaccinated.
2: What?
0: Open up, Vladimir.
2: Wrong address. Go away. My name's Patrick O'Brien.
0: It's Diamond, not the landlord.
2: Comrade, come in. Stalin.
0: No, Vladimir, that's Sergeant Otis.
2: Oh, what a startle he gave me.
0: Vladimir, can you sketch a man's face from a description?
2: Can I sketch a man's face from a description? Can I sketch? Did I not once sketch the whole Russian army? And with one pencil?
0: Okay, Vladimir, but can you do it?
2: Comrade, you doubt it? I am the greatest artist that's impossible. I can draw... Comrade, you are paying cash money.
0: Cash money?
2: Oh, for that I can draw you Siberia and never miss a salt mine. I'm such a genius, I can't stand myself.
0: Another man, Vladimir. Can you sketch the man's face?
2: I think so.
0: Okay, but make it fast. I'll give you the general idea and correct you as you go.
2: Corrections you can make. One criticism, I go back to my shave cream signs. Come with me to my hizzle.
0: Well, almost, Vladimir, but the nose still isn't quite right. Make it look a little more like a pickle.
2: Sweet?
0: Dill. Off that side, just a pinch.
2: Oh. Like this?
0: Yeah, you've done it. That's him. Now, how much do I owe you?
2: For you, comrade, $100.
0: What?
2: $50.
0: A buck.
2: Sell my genius for a buck? I die first.
0: A buck and a quarter.
2: Comrade, please, I'm a capitalist now.
0: A buck and a half. Last price.
2: I wouldn't get... Last price, I take it. But I may die.
0: If you do, give me a call. It's a good job, Vladimir.
2: Of course. Was I not the artist to sketch the Tsar himself? Of course, it didn't pay so well, but it was great honor.
1: Looks pretty fuzzy to me.
2: Comrade Diamond, your patronage I appreciate. But if you must bring along this peasant, don't. Even his face makes me sick with the repulse.
0: Otis, come on. You have to pardon him, Vladimir. Whenever his shoelaces come untied, his brains slip out. See you later.
2: Oči čornia, comrade.
0: When we left Vladimir, I sent Otis back to Walt and took off for the newspapers. I showed the sketch to one society reporter after another and watched so many heads shake, my eyes began to cross. It was 6:30 when I finished playing Quizmaster, and there was no use kidding myself. I had struck out. I had to tell Walt, so I started for the 5th Precinct. I was at a point where I'd have hucked my Social Security for 30 seconds with a little big man. Then as I walked down the street, I suddenly felt the nerves in my spine jump down into the pit of my stomach and goose pimples skidded up my back like scared rice. It was a feeling I'd had before. So without turning, I headed for the steps of a basement apartment. Well, I got my meeting with Big Man all right. It came within inches of being a vamp into a Gabriel solo. Big Man apparently thought his shots hit pay dirt. But when I peeked over the top of the stairs, he was in his car and going. I took in the torn knees of my pants, sent a few messages to the spirit world that would have barred me from any seance, and hauled what was left of the Diamond Detective Agency to see Walt Levinson. Well, you can have it, Walt. This is getting ridiculous. Beating my brains out, getting shot at, and for what?
3: Shot at?
0: That's right. I said shot at. You can have the whole stupid mess. I like to get fees for playing post office with slugs. And if a guy gets killed, call me. I'll help with the embalming.
3: But
0: nothing. It's 7:00, and I'm not sticking around to split a three-way crying job over a killing that may already have happened. I'm going to Helen's and get a drink.
3: Oh, all right. Go ahead, Rick. There's nothing more you can do anyhow.
0: I'll see you later.
3: Right.
0: And you stop looking like a panda with a bellyache, Otis.
1: No, what did I do?
0: Oh, shut up.
1: Hey, where you going?
0: I'm going out and punch the first little guy I can find right in the nose, just on general principles. I left the precinct and headed for Helen's party. I remembered that the benefit was being held in the penthouse and went on up. I was surprised to find Helen's butler, Francis, opening the door.
4: Good evening, Mr. Dapp. Oh, my, did you have an accident?
0: This day has been an accident, Francis, but if you mean my clothes, I was playing spin the bottle with a bulldozer.
4: You do look a little battered, if I may say so, sir.
0: You ought to see the bulldozer. What are you doing opening the door up here?
4: Oh, the Parker's butler was taken ill, sir. As I was helping Miss Asher with the decorations anyway, I remained to take his place for this evening.
0: Is she here?
4: Yes, she's in the living room, sir.
0: Thanks, I'll go on in.
5: Rick, over here.
0: Hello, baby.
5: What, hit you, a bus?
0: Just a door and a sidewalk. The bus I get later.
5: Oh, Rick. And just look at your suit. It's ruined.
0: Now, what's with the concern over my suit? You lobbying for my tailor?
5: I wanted you to look your very best tonight. Here, let me see those knees. Come on, sit over here. That's it. Now. Oh, well, they're not as bad as I thought.
0: Oh, cheer up. Maybe they'll get infected. That'll help.
5: Who did this to you, Rick?
0: Our sweet little friend of this morning, Big Man, or I should say his boss, J.B. He's the one who sent Big Man after me.
5: J.B.?
0: A specter. Sent to haunt me for my past sins. He hired the little killer you saw me sock with my yo-yo.
5: Your yo? Oh, you haven't lost your yo-yo, have you?
0: Oh, Helen, baby, your Ricky's nearly been killed. Must you worry about my yo-yo?
5: Well, I'm sorry, but it is all right.
0: In my pocket, here. See? Good as new.
5: Oh, that's fine. Now, what about this J.B. person? Why did he send Big Man to kill you, Rick?
0: Because I know he's going to commit a murder tonight. Maybe doing it right now.
5: Wait a minute. You said Big Man. Did you let him go this morning?
0: Yeah. I let him go. And I've worn my feet off up to my eyebrows trying to find out who his boss is and who's on the spot to get knocked off.
5: Oh, poor Ricky. I wish I could help you.
0: It's not me that needs help now. I quit. It's the guy J.B. is after.
5: J.B., are those his real initials?
0: Yeah. No, oh, we've had lots of things to go on. Initials, descriptions, even a sketch of him. Here, I've got it in my pocket, for all the good it did.
5: Oh, wait, don't tear it up. Let me look at it. Oh, Rick, silly. This is no murderer. That's a sketch of Johnny Blackwell.
0: It's a... Helen, you know who this man is?
5: Of course. It's Johnny Blackwell from Newport. He and his wife are up here visiting Adam Worcester. Rick, what is it? You're all turning blue.
0: All day long, when you were in my office, you could... Oh, if I'd only asked Helen...
5: Yes, Rick?
0: Give me some cyanide, no water.
5: Oh, but you must be mistaken about the sketch. Johnny Blackwell can't be a murderer.
0: Well, I'm getting out of here. Where can I find him?
5: If you'll just sit still, he'll come to you. Adam Worcester's bringing him and his wife to the benefit tonight.
0: Well, that's the way the screwy world works sometimes. One minute you're on your uppers. With a stick of baloney, you're trying to hold off three guys with swords. Then Kismet makes a switch and tags your side for a gain in your living. I called Walt to pass on the good news, and in 8.5 minutes by the clock, he joined me with Sergeant Otis in the kitchen from where we could peek out at the growing crowd.
3: Let me take a look, Rick. Has Blackwell come in yet?
0: Stay back. I'll let you know.
3: Otis. Get out of that icebox.
1: Oh, I'm hungry.
3: You heard me.
1: Oh, that's fried chicken, Lieutenant.
3: Fried chicken? I haven't had... Otis.
1: Oh.
0: Walt, come take a look. There's Blackwell.
3: Where?
0: Over there, just sitting down. The man with the sandy hair.
3: Yeah, I see him. Who are those people with him?
0: Well, the woman must be his wife. Oh, but get a load of the little weasel. That's Big Man, the guy who got away from me this morning.
3: Oh, and the other man?
0: Must be Adam Worcester. Helen said he was bringing the Blackwells. Well, he did, so now we wait for the play. Well, we waited and watched the Blackwell party settle down to enjoy itself. Big Man acted like he hadn't eaten for a week and made hors d'oeuvres vanish in his mouth like marbles down a manhole. After what seemed like weeks, the situation grew... suddenly took shape. On Blackwell's urging, Big Man rose to dance with Mrs. Blackwell. Mrs. Blackwell was a dark-haired honey with curves right out of one of my better dreams. But my mind was on her husband and Worcester. As soon as they had the chance, they got up and headed out of the room.
3: Watch them, Rick. They're headed for the library.
0: Come on, this way. Through this door and down the hall.
6: Well, Adam, it's nice to be visiting you again.
7: We're glad to have you, Johnny. We're sorry to hear about your losses in the market last year. The story here was that you were cleaned out.
8: Hey, Diamond, what's he saying?
3: Shut up, boys.
6: Oh, I still have a little money, Adam. In fact, I'd like to buy back in with you as a partner.
7: You don't have that much, Johnny. And your wife won't give it to you. She may, Adam. She may, and quicker than you think.
0: Walt, come on. We've picked the wrong victim. Let's find the big man.
9: Hey, it's nice on the terrace, Mrs. Blackwell. Yeah, real nice out here.
10: I don't like it. It's chilly.
9: Oh, it'll warm up, Mrs. Blackwell.
10: No, I'm going back in.
9: Better not.
10: I don't like the way you're acting, big man. Get out of my way.
9: Get back and shut up.
10: How dare you talk to me like that, you little...
9: Now I'm big, Mrs. Blackwell, real big.
10: A gun? What in the world?
9: I'm gonna kill you.
10: Kill me?
9: Yeah, only it'll look like an accident.
10: Oh, this is ridiculous. What kind of a joke is this?
9: It's no joke, Mrs. Blackwell. Your husband don't think it's no joke. He wanted me to tell you he was real sorry. Now I'm gonna kill you.
10: You mean it? You really mean it?
9: Yeah, sure, Mrs. Blackwell. Mr. Blackwell needs your dough, bad. Back up.
10: He can have it, all of it. Only don't kill me, don't.
9: Sorry, Mrs. Blackwell, too
10: no.
9: late. Now start back.
10: Please, please.
9: Over to that wall. You're going to play Humpty Dumpty. Oh. That's right. Now get up on the wall.
10: No.
9: I'm a guy who's willing to help you.
11: Me too.
9: Diamond, why you...
11: Catch the girl, Walt. Big man's mine.
10: He was going to kill me.
3: All right, Mrs. Blackwell. Take her inside, Otis.
12: Okay, Lieutenant.
3: Rick, you okay?
0: Yeah, getting my hands on this little rat was better than a year's vacation.
3: Well, we sure heard enough to give both him and Blackwell a long vacation on the state. Keep him on ice. I'll collect the other one.
0: I'll be delighted.
9: Oh, my jaw.
0: Oh, waking up? What a shame. What a lovely party. I do love these informal get-togethers, don't you, big man?
13: It was short but very sweet, the wind-up of the no-one-was-murdered case. The score was the kind to make you forget you didn't get a fee. Two killers caught, no victims. When I saw Walt take the little big man, not so big without his gun, and his boss Blackwell off to the Bastille, my worries melted like a snowman in a blast furnace. And speaking of melting, the lovely Mrs. Blackwell showed signs of being upset. So, what could I do but console the pretty little thing?
10: Oh, Mr. Diamond, I think you were so wonderful and brave.
13: Oh, you show a few nice points yourself, Mrs. Blackwell, and call me Rick.
10: You saved my life, Rick. And call me Rita. You can get to the point quick.
13: Why, Rita...
14: Oh, there you are, Mrs. Blackwell. I know you must be terribly upset.
10: Oh, Rick has been a great comfort to me.
14: I'll bet he has. But I've arranged for Francis to take you home. Now.
10: Now? Oh, well, thank you, Miss Asher. And Rick.
13: Yes?
10: Don't worry about the name calling. Just say, hey, you. I'll know what you mean.
13: I think I know what you mean. Bye, you.
14: Well?
13: So help me, I'm innocent.
14: With lipstick on your collar?
13: That Otis. I've warned him to be careful with my shirts.
14: Mm-hmm.
13: Mm-hmm. Well, time for my yo-yo act?
14: Your act. Rick, about that...
13: Now, look, I've worked my finger to the bone practicing. Don't tell me. Why, you specifically asked me to be here tonight.
14: I know. And come on with me over to the bandstand.
13: Oh, no. No, you don't. I'm an artist tonight, not a singer.
14: No sing, no yo-yo.
13: You mean if I sing, I can do my yo-yo act?
14: If you make it pretty.
13: It's blackmail, but I'll do it.
14: You stay right here. I want to talk to the orchestra leader.
13: Okay, I'll practice.
14: Gentlemen, I give you Richard Diamond, his piano, and his yo-yo. Sing good, Rick.
13: Like a robin with a sponsor.
15: Are the stars out tonight? I don't know if it's cloudy or bright.

0: present an exhibition of dexterity.
1: Now?
0: Now.
2: Oh, no, Shamus, no. You're doing it all wrong. You got to use more wrist action.
1: Oh, to stay out of the act.
2: Oh, come on, let me show you. Here, give it to me. Now, you start it down, like this.
1: Helen.
0: Yes, Rick, he's better.
1: Let's go home and Nick.
0: Wait till I get my hat.

You have just heard Richard Diamond, Private Detective, starring Dick Powell. Helen was played by Virginia Gregg, Lieutenant Levinson by Ed Begley. Also in our cast were Wilms Herbert, Hans Conried, Grace Albertson, Sidney Miller, and High Everback. Music was under the direction of Frank Worth. Tonight's story was written by Herb Purdom and edited and directed by Blake Edwards. Portions of the program were transcribed. Dick Powell soon will be seen in the screen version of the best-selling novel, Mrs. Mike. Now, this is Tal Avery inviting you to be with us again at the same time next week when we will again bring you Dick Powell as Richard Diamond, Private Detective. Saturday night is packed with entertainment when you stay tuned for NBC's star lineup of shows. There's always a program of interest on NBC. Now stay tuned for Edward G. Robinson and the Hollywood Star Theater on NBC.

Not far from the Mosque Sultan Hassan in Cairo stands the Café Tambourine, run by Rocky Jordan. The Café Tambourine, crowded with forgotten men, alive with the babble of many languages. For this is Cairo, where modern adventure and intrigue unfold against a backdrop of antiquity. Tonight's story, Consignment for Naples.

0: I should have known things were too nice and quiet. It was in the heat of the day, and my cafe tambourine was almost deserted. The cash register was as silent as the Sphinx out of tourist season, so I went back to my office to get some paperwork done. I just buried my nose in a bunch of figures when the next thing I knew, a dapper Egyptian in British clothes and a red fez popped in the office door. He handed me an elaborately embossed card, sat down, snapped open his briefcase, and came out with a fistful of papers.
1: Ahmoud Hassan, Mr. Jordan. Great Nile Insurance Company, Cairo.
0: Yes, yeah, so I read. Well, I got lots of insurance, Mr. Hassan.
1: Yes, that is quite obvious, Mr. Jordan.
0: And why waste your time?
1: If you please, my call is in regard to a certain cargo which you recently consigned to Naples by way of the Cairo air freight lines. It was insured through my company.
0: What about it?
1: Mr. Jordan, do you not know that the plane carrying your cargo crashed near El Alamein 2 days ago?
0: Come to think about it, I did read about a plane crash, but I didn't connect it up.
1: Your cargo was completely destroyed by fire.
0: So that's it. Well, hardly worth your bother, Mr. Hassan. Didn't amount to much.
1: That is a matter of opinion.
0: Sort of a thank you gift I was sending to a friend in Naples. Some cases of brandy dates.
1: Mr. Jordan, what was in the cases is not our affair. My company has thoroughly reviewed the situation and decided to pay you in full for the loss. I have the check here.
0: You are on the job.
1: We prefer to have the matter settled quickly. Now...
0: Hey, wait a minute. This check's made out for £500, $2,000.
1: The full amount of the coverage.
0: But I only shipped five cases.
1: 150 cases, Mr. Jordan. Insured for £500.
0: You need a bookkeeper.
1: If you please, the figures are quite clear. Will you accept the check, Mr. Jordan?
0: If that's the way you want it.
1: Very well. Now, if you will sign these papers.
0: Sure, anything to please.
1: Here and here.
0: Yeah. All right, what next, Mr. Hassan?
1: That will be all. Here is your check.
0: Thank you.
1: And now, Mr. Jordan.
0: Yeah?
1: Understand, I speak only for myself when I say that this has been the most disgusting affair in my experience.
0: What? What are you talking about?
1: I will not discuss it. I wish only to say that I think you are a low, contemptible, despicable dog. Good day, Mr. Jordan.
0: His remarks had a subtle edge that left me wondering. And suddenly it occurred to me that this could well be the start of a big deal. I hadn't shipped 150 cases, only five, and they were insured for exactly $20. So right there, I decided to stop staring at the check in my hand and find out what the bank thought about it. I was just going to pick up the phone when I saw her in the door. American, 1949 model. Just the right lines from her smart shoes to the little feather in her hat. I liked everything about her, especially her brown eyes. But they didn't return the compliment.
2: Mr. Jordan?
0: Yeah.
2: So, you are Mr. Jordan?
0: That's me, lady.
2: You must think you're very clever.
0: Yeah, always gotten along.
2: Don't bother to hide the check, Mr. Jordan. I saw him give it to you.
0: You got big eyes, lady. Look, suppose we complete the introductions.
2: Helga. Anne Helga.
0: Just what do you want, Miss Helga?
2: I'm not asking for anything. I could hardly expect one decent thing from you. People can go on starving, but as long as you get your few filthy dollars, you wouldn't care.
0: You ever try talking sense?
2: I never made more sense in my life. I only wish I could find words to express how much I despise you.
0: I like you, too.
2: Mr. Jordan, I just want you to know that it won't be as easy as you think. I'm not giving up yet.
0: Anything else?
2: No. That's all. Just remember what I said. Goodbye.
0: Not just yet, lady.
2: Mr. Jordan, let me go.
0: Sit down and clear this up. Start from the beginning, Miss Helga. What's it all about?
2: You will let me out of here. No.
0: Oh, yeah. You put up a good argument, Miss Helga.
2: It takes a gun to convince your kind, doesn't it, Mr. Jordan?
0: 22. Just your size.
2: It can kill. Now, may I go, Mr. Jordan?
0: Sure, run right along. But I'm still wondering why the visit.
2: I just had to tell you to your face how much I loathed you.
0: Anne Helga backed out into the cafe, stuffed the gun in her bag, stumbled against a table, then turned and ran toward the door. When everybody starts hating me that much, I get curious. So I decided to follow along. I had my eye on the girl, so I didn't see the big fellow getting up from a table until it was too late.
3: Hey, what's it, sir?
0: You're the one man in the whole place, and you have to get in my way.
3: Is that the way you treat your customers,
0: okay,
3: sir?
0: Okay, I'm sorry. Here, drop this.
3: Thank you. Bad cold, you know. Don't stay too close.
0: And they say bourbon helps.
3: Yeah, I've been trying that.
0: When I finally got to the front door, the street was deserted. Ann Helga was gone. The big guy I'd bumped moved past me and out into the street, walking fast. In spite of the heat, he was wearing a heavy muffler around his neck. I watched him round the corner, and again I realized I was holding that check in midair. So right then, I made tracks for the bank. By that time, I almost expected the teller behind the window to bite my head off.
4: Well, well, well, good afternoon, Mr. Jordan.
0: How's that?
4: I say good afternoon.
0: You don't hate me, Archie?
4: Oh, I say, why should I, old boy? What can I do for you?
0: Oh, yeah, why don't you take a look at this check?
4: Oh, of course, that's what I'm here for, you know.
0: And what do you make of it?
4: A rather sizable sum. You want this all in cash, Mr. Jordan?
0: Now, don't tell me the check's okay.
4: Oh, most assuredly. I venture the Great Nile Insurance Company can spare a few hundred pounds.
0: But you're sure? What about the signature?
4: Oh, perfectly genuine. I've handled many of these checks. I say, you look a bit disappointed.
0: Oh, just surprised.
4: Oh, sorry, you forgot to endorse it.
0: Well, never mind, I think I'll hold on to it for a while.
4: Oh, but I assure you, Mr. Jordan, our money is also genuine.
0: Well, I'll give it a try sometime. The check was good, and that made even less sense. If somebody was promoting a new insurance racket, this was the smoothest job yet. Well, I figured the logical place to fill in some blank spaces was the office of the Cairo Air Freight Lines. So, 15 minutes later, I was talking to the man at the desk.
5: Yeah, I remember you, Jordan.
0: I shipped some cases of brandy dates out of here for Naples a couple of days ago. The plane crashed.
5: I know all about it, all about it. So, what's it this time?
0: You and the insurance company better get together. They paid me exactly £480 too much for the loss.
5: And you're complaining?
0: A lot of people are complaining. Let's straighten it out.
5: Look, Jordan, just leave me out of it.
0: Okay, mister. Just as soon as you show the invoice for all that stuff with my signature.
5: Think I haven't got it? I've been waiting for something like this. Look it over, Jordan.
0: Just like that.
5: 150 cases consigned to Naples, insured for £500. And there's your signature on the bottom.
0: Hey, what is this? You know I only brought in 5 cases.
5: Yeah? And what about the guy that brought in the other 145?
0: You tell me.
5: Just a half hour before the plane took off. Said you wanted them added to your consignment.
0: How do these figures get changed?
5: You had it all figured out, didn't you? Instead of 5 cases, just put a 1 in front and a 0 after it, and you've got 150. Fixed the insurance the same way. 0-0 after the 5, and you got £500. Saved you coming down and signing another invoice, he said.
0: Just what did this guy look like? Big fella, gray hair, had a bad cold?
5: No, a little ragged guy with red hair, no cold.
0: Where do I find out some more about the plane crash?
5: Talk to the pilot. He crash-landed before the plane burned. He's back in Cairo.
0: Oh, where?
5: Get it from the office. I ain't information.
0: The man in the office didn't like me either. But he finally told me the pilot was Andy Barker, lived at the Marmaduke Hotel. Well, I was fast becoming Cairo's number one heel. But my number one boy on the heel parade was a little ragged fellow with red hair. Till I could dig him out, I was off to the Marmaduke Hotel to see what the pilot could tell me. The room clerk did a take when I asked for Andy Barker's room number, but he gave it to me. It took me a couple of minutes to get up a noisy elevator to the third floor and then find Barker's room. But I didn't have to knock. The door was wide open. And there in the center of the room, lying sprawled face down, was a man with a handful of rug. A whiff of Egyptian cigarette smoke turned my head to a chair in the corner. Calmly seated there was Captain Sam Sabaya, Cairo Police.
6: Well, Jordan, your usual timely entrance.
0: Waiting for me, Sam?
6: The room clerk is most cooperative. Come in, close the door.
0: Is this Andy Barker?
6: It is. Why?
0: I wanted to talk to him.
6: Oh, you may talk to him, but I fear he will get no answers, you see.
0: Don't tell me.
6: Now, what did you wish to talk to this man about?
0: About the crash of his cargo plane in the desert.
6: And your interest?
0: Some of my stuff was on the plane.
6: What stuff?
0: Brandy dates.
6: Jordan, must I be eternally patient with you? Brandy dates, indeed.
0: That's what it was, Sam. Don't you believe me?
6: Perhaps I do and perhaps not.
0: Well, let's hear your idea.
6: Enough, Jordan. What was on the plane or for what reason it was on its way to Naples was not my concern, but murder, it is something else.
0: Well, you think it ties up?
6: The moment I do. What do you know of this Andy Barker?
0: Not a thing, Sam. I never saw him before. I just got his name at the Cairo Air Freight office.
6: Jordan, touch nothing.

0: I go for now, but kindly remain available
1: for... Oh, hold it, Sam. Get me out of the dock. What's it all about?
0: I said that is all, Jordan. Good day.
1: Even my best friends wouldn't tell me. So I got out, and for once I was in luck. As I stepped out of the hotel into the street, a little figure ducked away quick and scrambled down the street. He was little, ragged, with red hair. Just the guy I wanted to see. We kept it down a crooked side street, and finally I grabbed him and slammed him against a sandstone wall.
2: No, no, let go.
1: What's your name, little man?
2: It's none of your business.
1: Spit it out. Who are you?
2: Don't, please. Parson. Leon Parson.
1: Okay, Parson, you got a lot to tell me.
2: Will you? I think you're crazy.
1: Murder always upsets me.
2: Murder? I know nothing of murder, nothing.
1: Then try this. A lot of cases consigned in my name for Naples. What was in them?
2: Why should I know what was...
1: That help your memory? Let's have it, Parson. What'd you have put on that plane?
2: It was nothing. Wait. Only food.
1: I don't buy that easy.
2: It is true. Dehydrated food, that is all.
1: Dehydrated food? Cute little trick to get the stuff in the Italian black market, right, Parson?
2: What difference does it make? It is not your affair.
1: Who are you working for?
2: Only for myself.
1: Cut it, little man. You're not the brains.
2: No, stop it, George.
1: Who's behind it?
2: Her name is Helga.
1: Anne Helga? Yeah, I met her before.
2: She was using you, Jordan. Using you very well.
1: Until the plane crashed. Did she kill Andy Barker?
2: What do you think?
1: You're going to tell me, then the police.
2: Maybe I will. They know the consignment was in your name.
1: What about it?
2: Everybody knows the stuff was in your name. When Andy Barker let it leak out, it was black market, so who else would kill him but you, Jordan?
1: Why, you...
2: Yeah. Hit me some more. But where you're going, you won't be able to hit anybody. For a long time.
3: 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Now we return you to Cairo and tonight's adventure with Rocky Jordan, Consignment for Naples.

0: Naturally, I was the last to find out that my name was on a big shipment of dehydrated foods bound for the Italian black market. But when the plane carrying the stuff crashed and burned in the desert, things started happening fast. The pilot lived, but only long enough to get back to Cairo and start spilling. So somebody killed him. Well, Leon Passon told me a woman named Ann Helga was running the show, so she was the one I had to find. There are only about 1.5 million people around Cairo, so I had myself a job. I spent an hour or so checking the steamship and airlines with no luck. Next, I went to the American consulate.
1: You are correct in assuming that one Ann Helga is in Egypt. However, on November 23rd, she moved to Karnak. Her passport expires December 3rd, 1949, Mr. Jordan.
0: That helped a lot. Next, I tried Ali Ben Maroud, one of Cairo's know-it-all-for-a-price boys.
2: No, Effendi. At the moment, I know of no such person by that name. However, for a nominal figure, I can produce many women who would answer her description.
0: After a couple of more tries with the same result, I talked to my old friend Bob Hall, a reporter for the Cairo Gazette.
3: Ann Helga. Brown hair and eyes, blue dress, no Rocky. But I know a redhead that'll make you forget her.
0: Yeah, that's the way it went. I scouted a dozen of the big hotels and was about to give up with the last one when I hit pay dirt. Not Miss Helga, but the big man with a bad cold. We'd met before, right after Ann's visit to my tambourine. I decided to play my hunch and follow the big fellow into the bar.
4: Yeah, better not sit too close, mister. I've got a cold.
0: Try some more bourbon.
4: Huh? Oh, Mr. Jordan. You wish to see me?
0: Yeah. Where's Ann Helga?
4: You must be confused. I'm

0: Greg Norris. We met in your cafe this morning. Little accident.
1: Sure. Convenient, wasn't it? It kept me from following her out of the place.
0: Nothing of the kind. Back a little farther. Germs.
1: You're lying, Norris. Germs or no germs, I'm staying with you till I get it.
0: Yeah. Very well. You do know, don't you? This is most embarrassing, Mr. Jordan.
1: I'll bet it is.
0: I did follow a lady into your cafe. You're a man of the world, Jordan. You will understand.
1: Yeah?
0: I'm a businessman, importer, traveling away from home. Lonesome. Well, this Miss, Helga, did you say?
1: Anne Helga.
0: Anyhow, she's most charming. I, too, lost trace of her after she left the tambourine. You a friend of hers?
1: Not exactly.
0: I assure you I will bother her no more. In fact, I have a plane ticket for Calcutta, leaving in the morning.
1: Okay, Norris.
0: You're straightforward, Jordan. I like you for that. How about having dinner with me?
1: No, thanks. But I tell you what I will do.
0: Yes, sir.
1: When I find Anne, I'll give her your regards. Norris had made it sound pretty convincing, so I decided to give it up as a bad job. After spending the whole day looking for the Phantom Lady, it was time to lay the problem in the ample lap of Captain Sam Sabaya. It was late when I got to headquarters, but Sam was there behind his desk, sipping a hot cup of thick black coffee, Egyptian style. He seemed to be enjoying it more than he did me.
2: Jordan, when I'm ready to see you, I will send for you.
1: I want you to help me find a girl, Sam. American, smooth number, name's Anne Helga.
2: Indeed, and for what reason?
1: She's all tied up with that plane crash.
2: Of course, and the branded date.
1: Now get this, Sam. That plane was loaded with dehydrated foods for the Italian black market. Somebody managed to add them to my consignment of dates. I had nothing to do with it.
2: Most interesting. And about Miss Helga?
1: She's behind the whole operation. So you see why I gotta find her.
2: Of course, Jordan. However, I fear that I have priority on this woman.
1: Why?
2: There is strong evidence that she shot Andy Barker. The lipstick, cigarette, powder on the floor. He was shot with a .22 revolver.
1: No, you'll have to do better than that.
2: Of course, Jordan, of course. You know, there is a witness who saw her enter Barker's room shortly before his death.
1: Who's the witness, Sam?
2: A most interesting character. Short and ragged with bright red hair.
1: Named Leon Passon?
2: Jordan, you had nothing to do with this affair, and yet you seem to know everything.
1: Nothing I haven't told you, Sam.
2: Indeed.
1: First I knew about the load on that plane was when the insurance company sent me a check this morning to cover the loss. Yeah, here's the check. Have a look at it.
2: £500. Jordan, let me suggest that you spend the money very quickly.
1: Why, sir?
2: A further investigation suggests that the plane Andy Barker crashed in the desert was carrying no cargo at all.
1: Now the whole thing was screwy. A plane crashes with a cargo that isn't there. Leon Passon threatens to pin the pilot's killing on me, then turns it on Anne Helga. Well, from then on, Sabaya could have them both. I went back to the tambourine. Chris had closed up long ago, so I let myself in the front way. Then I went back to the office, figuring to put the check in the safe. I groped around for the door, then flicked on the light.
3: You keep late hours, Mr. Jordan.
1: And there she was, the girl I'd turned Cairo upside down trying to find, Anne Helga, with a familiar .22 leveled at my belt buckle.
3: I've been waiting a long time.
1: Well, I'm flattered.
3: I think you understand, Mr. Jordan.
1: No, I don't. That gun, Anne, this is all wrong.
3: And why?
1: You fixed me up good planting that hot cargo in my name. I'm the fall guy, so why's the gun on me? It should be the other way around.
3: I told you I wasn't giving up. Now, where's the food?
1: I should know.
3: Where did you store it after you took it off the plane? Stand quietly and tell me.
1: Look, one of us is all mixed up. Why don't you just...
3: Don't touch the light.
1: Now then, lady, drop it.
3: No, please, I won't.
1: Come. Just leave it there, Anne.
3: Very well. Pick up the gun. Kill me with it. That would be so like you.
1: You don't take care of yourself so good, Anne. You had a chance to shoot.
3: I couldn't shoot anyone.
1: I'm beginning to believe you. Now, give me the story right from the top.
3: Don't you already know?
1: No, not yet. What about the dehydrated food? Where did it come from?
3: I bought it all myself. Army surplus, which had been stored since the war in Somaliland. I'd hoped to get it to Italy. They need food so badly.
1: And why all the hocus pocus, sending it my name?
3: Mr. Jordan, I'll confess that getting the food onto that plane in your name was my idea, but I was at my wit's end. Twice before I attempted to ship quantities of food through proper channels, and both times it fell into the black market.
1: Well, you like taking chances, don't you?
3: It might have worked, except for Leon Passon.
1: Was he working for you?
3: Yes. But he sold out. Perhaps to you.
1: Not me, lady.
3: Anyhow, the pilot was bought out for a few pounds. They moved the food off the plane and back into Cairo. Where? Don't know.
1: Were you in Andy Barker's room this afternoon?
3: Yes. I accused him of deliberately crashing and burning the plane to cover up for the missing cargo. He was frightened and about to go to the police. Only he was killed before he had a chance.
1: Sam Sabaya thinks you killed him. Did you?
3: Shouldn't I be asking you that question?
1: All right, I'll give you an answer. See this check from the insurance company?
3: I know, for £500. What are you doing?
1: Tearing it up. That convince you?
3: Well, I'm not sure. There's still the missing food.
1: Okay, let's both clean it up by taking it to the police.
3: Very well. Now, Rocky?
1: Let's go, Ann.
3: What about my gun?
1: I'll leave it there. Oh, by the way, how'd you get in here tonight?
3: I hid before closing time.
1: Gotta tell Chris to be more careful. Oh, just a second. Ann, look out! The shots came in through the door glass. I rolled Ann to the floor, and 2 seconds later was up looking out into the dark. The light of a passing car caught the back of a running figure halfway down the block. I told Ann to wait there for me, and for the second time that day, I was off to the races. The guy was way up ahead of me, and the dark street swallowed him up. But a native card seller named Baragit down at the corner told me he'd seen somebody running toward the Sharia El Nar. When I got there, I flipped a paper boy a couple of piastres, and he pointed down to the docks along the Nile. He wasn't far ahead when I reached the docks. A lone riverboat was tied up in front of an old warehouse, and I caught a glimpse of somebody ducking in a window. I counted 10 and went in after him. The moonbeam from a window played on a stack of cases along the wall. I didn't have to look any closer to know that they were full of dehydrated foods. I kept in the dark, trying to spot my little man, and then...
4: No! Help!
1: A shout snapped me toward the next room way too fast. When I reached the door, the reception was waiting for me. The stars lit up and faded, and the familiar black curtain settled in. I don't know how long I was out, but when I opened my eyes, it was quiet again. A huddled figure lay 2 yards away, a knife still in his back. I took a quick look. It was Leon Passon. Then I noticed something else. The place was empty. Every single case of food had disappeared, and through an open door, I saw the riverboat slowly pulling away. I pulled myself up and took just a couple of steps when my foot found something on the floor. I picked it up. It was a little metal tube about 2 inches long. When my nose caught the aroma, I had my last answer. That got me moving. The first thing I did was find a payphone and put in a call to the tambourine. I waited a long time for an answer.
5: Hello?
1: Ann, where you been?
5: I wasn't sure I should answer. Rocky, where are you? What's happened?
1: Oh, we'll save the details. Listen, watch your step, but meet me at the Continental Savoy Hotel as quick as you can.
5: But Rocky...
1: Never mind. Just be there, Ann. In less than 20 minutes, I walked into the lobby of the Continental Savoy, and Ann Helga was there waiting for me. I took her elbow and pushed her onto an elevator. We got off at the fourth floor and headed down the hall. We had just rounded the corner when a familiar figure carrying a big suitcase came out of 423. He didn't get any farther.
0: Now here. What's the meaning of
1: this? Back inside, Horace.
0: No, stop this at once. Oh, it's you again, Jordan.
1: Yeah, a couple of old friends. All right, set down the suitcase. You're not going anywhere.
0: What is this? Some sort of joke?
1: Biggest joke of the year. Recognize the lady, Mr. Norris? Ann Helga. You wanted a date with her. I fixed it up.
0: Why, We're not too close, Jordan.
3: But Rocky, who is he?
1: Craig Norris. Taking off for Calcutta. Right, Norris?
0: Yes, I was just leaving.
1: Let's see the plane ticket. Coat pocket?
0: Now, look here. This has gone far enough, Jordan.
1: You said Calcutta. Look at the ticket, Ann. To Naples, Italy.
3: Naples?
0: Why, I changed my plans, my health, you know.
3: I'm beginning to understand. You're the man who had the food taken from that plane. Where is it now, Mr. Norris?
1: I can tell you that.
0: You can prove nothing. Mr. Jordan, I suggest that we talk this over.
1: Yeah, let's do. Oh, by the way, you dropped something in the scuffle, Norris. This yours?
0: Why, yes. Just an inhalant tube. My cold, you know.
1: Sure. Only I didn't pick it up here. I found it beside the dead body of Leon Passon down in the warehouse by the Nile. What happened? Passon start getting in your way?
0: I'll never have to answer that.
3: Rocky, look out!
1: His hand went for the bulge in his outside pocket, and I moved in. All I did was shove an old St. Louis trick. His suitcase was on the floor right behind him, and he stumbled back and down hard. I went with him, but I came up first with his gun in my hand.
0: No, son, no.
1: Want to look at this, Ann? 22. Just like yours.
3: Why, then he killed Andy Barker, too.
1: Sure. All right, get up, Norris.
0: Yes, of course. What are you going to do now, Jordan?
1: I think I'll let you do it. Get over there and pick up the phone. Now dial 4378.
0: But why?
1: Quick, Norris.
0: But I don't understand.
1: You will. Just hang on.
6: Police headquarters. Captain Sabaya speaking.
0: The police?
6: Hello, speak up.
1: Talk to him, Norris.
0: What will I say, Jordan?
1: Just tell him to come and get you.
6: Hello, who is this?
0: Hello, Captain Sabaya. This is Craig Norris, Continental Savoy Hotel. Come and get me.
1: Sam made it in a hurry. Well, this time he saw a lot of things my way. After Norris was salted away and Sam got the story on Leon Passon, there was still plenty of time to send a launch down the river to intercept the boat making its way toward the Mediterranean. And with some extra help, Ann Helga finally got her cargo through to its rightful destination in Naples. Me? I only got one thing. That's all.

It's CBS again at this same time next week for another story of adventure and intrigue when we take you back to Cairo and the Café Tambourine run by Rocky Jordan. Jack Moyles plays the title role, with tonight's story based on an idea by Bernard Girard and written by Gomer Kuhl and Larry Roman. Rocky Jordan is produced and directed by Cliff Howell, with original music by Richard Arant. Larry Thor speaking. This is CBS, the Columbia Broadcasting System.

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0: That's what the sign out in front of my office says. Pat Novak for hire. Down on the waterfront in San Francisco, billing doesn't mean much. Everybody's got the same act. They're all out to turn a fast buck, and when you're in business down here, everything but murder is a parlor trick. Once in a while, your eyelids get sore from winking it too much, but it's a living. You get to meet the best people in town. There's only one hooker. You're liable to wake up some morning dead. Because around the waterfront, you don't need a union card for trouble. It sneaks up and paws you like a wet ghost. I found that out when I met Bruno Zweis. I closed up early Tuesday night, and I went home to catch up on last month's sleep. I don't know how long I was in bed. Must have been about 11 when I woke up. The room was dark and as stale as last year's Christmas candy. I had the goofy feeling that somebody was in the room with me. I was breathing kind of hard, and I stopped to have a listen. Somebody was sitting on my bed, either that or the landlord had put in an echo. I listened again.
1: Hello, Novak.
0: You're mixed up, friend. I pay the rent here.
1: Get your hands away from the light, Novak. Just be a good boy and you can collect your old age pension.
0: Now look, I'm not crazy about waking up with strangers sitting on my bed, especially if they got baritone voices. Now say your piece and beat it.
1: Don't get jumpy, mister. When your eyes get used to the dark, you're going to see a gun about a foot away from your nostrils. I want the keys to your boat, Novak.
0: Get them in the morning at 25 bucks a smell.
1: I want them now. Just tell me where they are. I'll do the rest.
0: Don't get big-hearted.
1: I don't want chatter and cocktails. I want those keys. Unless you want your face to look like a rump roast, you'll start talking.
0: The keys are in the bottom drawer of the desk.
1: That's the boy. Gonna borrow your boat a while. You'll get it back by noon tomorrow. Here's the boat keys.
0: Two of them are. The rest open the front door of the U.S. Mint.
1: Sorry I can't stay around, Novak. You sound like a card. Sleep tight, Novak. This'll have to do for a lullaby.

0: He didn't even give me time to pick a dream. I stretched out on the floor as dead as a Philadelphia nightclub. I don't know how long I stayed out of the ball game. Must have been a couple of hours, because when the phone rang, it was past midnight. I reached over to pick it up, but my hands were as steady as a maple leaf in a hurricane, and my head was big enough to sell by the pound. I finally found it in the dark and started talking. Hello?
1: Hello, Novak. This is Joe Powers down at Pier 19. You awake?
0: Sure.
1: You sound groggy.
0: No, it's a sedative. What's on your mind?
1: One of your boats just drifted in. Guess what?
0: I don't have to. It's smashed up and you want to offer me $50 salvage.
1: That's right, Novak. You're psychic.
0: I'm a patsy, you mean. Some gunsel borrowed the boat a couple of hours ago. Came in here, told me a bedtime story, and took the keys.
1: Well, you better hop right down here.
0: It'll keep, Joe.
1: No, it won't. Hurry up or you'll run a dead heat with homicide. There's a dead guy in the boat.
0: Well, it must be my playmate.
1: I don't know. He didn't say. But you better grab a cab and get on down here. There's going to be a lot of questions.
0: Sure. If you meet any good answers, save a couple for me. From now on, there was no waste motion. I knew that. If homicide was on the case, that meant Inspector Hellman. Well, he's a real nice guy, if you like his type. I had to do something soon. If I didn't, I'd have about as much chance as a pound of liver at a cat show. So I jumped into some clothes, and I was starting out of the apartment when I missed my wallet. The keys were attached, and that gunsel had taken the whole works. I began to get mad. For $70, you can get a scotch hangover instead of the kind I had. And if you're lucky, a couple of good memories. So when I drew up at Pier 19, it didn't look like the sunny side of the street. Joe Powers was waiting for me.
2: You got the first round, Patsy. Homicide hasn't showed yet.
0: I'm full of luck tonight. Where's the boat?
2: Oh, right over here.
0: Lots of fog tonight, huh, Joe?
2: You're walking on it. Well, there it is. How's your insurance, Patsy?
0: All right, except I'm not carrying any on that dead guy. Who is he, Joe?
2: I don't know. He's your passenger. You roll him.
0: All right, give me a hand. No, push him over on the other side, will you, so I can get in the pocket?
2: Is he the same guy that took the keys?
0: I don't know. If he is, he never looked lovelier. There's nothing in this pocket. This one's empty except for a comb. He sure spent my $70 in a hurry. Must have thrown in the wallet for a nightcap.
2: No identification.
0: We should have bought a scorecard.
2: Hey. Hey, here on the floor. It's a key.
0: Let me see that, Joe. Room 425, Royal Arms Hotel.
2: Where is it?
0: That's a dive down on Turk Street. Well, say hello to homicide for me.
2: Well, you're not bright tonight, Novak.
0: Well, I'm not going to stay around here. They'll pick me up faster than a gin fizz.
2: Well, what am I going to tell them?
0: Anything you like, Joe. Shift into freewheeling and let them follow, but I'm not going to hang around for a pinch. I'm one boat and $70 short.
2: Tell it to homicide.
0: I don't like manual labor that much. See you later. I started for the Royal Arms Hotel. On the way, I picked up the only honest guy I know, a bottle baby by the name of Jocko Madigan. He's a good man, except he thinks it's a waste of the taxpayers' money to put alcohol in torpedoes. I hauled him out of the Hunt Room bar, and we walked down the street to the Royal Arms Hotel. It was the perfect spot for a missionary. The lobby looked like the first act of rain. There was a pinball machine in one corner, a couple of last year's girls in this year's slacks, and a bleary-eyed little night clerk. He looked like a well-groomed laundry bag. He gave us the fisheye as we started upstairs. Room 425 was down at the end of the hall. Jocko didn't care if we ever got there.
3: Patsy, we have no business coming up here. We're in search of fool's gold.
0: We're in search of my $70.
3: Exactly. I view you as my penance, Patsy, the sackcloth for a misspent life.
0: If you can shake off that buzz, you'll find out I'm in trouble.
3: You'll always be in trouble because you're a patsy, and you're dangerous because you move in the twilight zone between good and evil without any predisposition toward either one.
0: Yeah, all right. Here it is. 425. Nobody home. Let's go in.
3: It's housebreaking.
0: Now look, Jocko, I want my $70. I'm going in.
3: Patsy, sometimes you terrify me. I think you'd pick the lock to the gates of heaven.
0: I would if they had my 70 bucks. Come on. The guy's dead down in my boat. We won't hurt his feelings. We'll just snooze around a minute and get up. It was a pretty room, if you like dead women on your rugs. She was stretched out in a pale yellow dressing gown, as quiet as an April morning and twice as pretty. A dull red scar ran across her temple where somebody had laid an iron shovel. She didn't belong in this hotel, because she was wearing a necklace and a bracelet that left a gap in somebody's pocket. And, from the ringside, she looked all right. Jocko noticed it, too.
3: She has lots of character.
0: Yeah, but where's my 70 bucks?
3: She's a nightclub dancer.
0: How do you know?
3: Her picture's plastered all over the wall there. She's the headliner at El Palateo, Miss Rita Malloy.
0: Wonder who the guy on the desk is there.
3: Boyfriend, probably. Let's get out of here, Patsy.
0: Now, wait a minute. How about that dead guy in the boat? Where does he fit in?
4: I'll listen to that one, Novak.
0: Oh, Hellman.
4: What happened to the girl? She died laughing at you?
0: It's Rita Malloy, a piece of change from the El Palateo.
4: Uh-huh. Got a hat, Novak?
0: No.
4: Then you're all ready. Come on.
0: Oh, get your brain lined up and look at her. She's been dead a couple of hours.
4: You're still eligible, Novak. On your way down, you can explain that guy at Pier 19.
0: Oh, you can't be that dumb, Hellman.
4: I'm smart enough to see you peeking over the eight ball. You look like a 10-to-1 shot, Novak, and I got my money on you all the way.
0: If you're going to make this thing add up, you can't do it alone.
4: I'll try.
0: You know, that's what Furpo said. So I don't look good on this one. I'll look worse if I leave it up to you. You couldn't find a hangnail if you knew what hand it was on.
4: You got 24 hours, Novak. I'm going to piece things together, and then I'm going to make a pinch. Pick out a soft spot.
0: Yeah?
4: Yeah. Stay near the phone. If it rings and a man answers, that'll be homicide. Good night.

0: Hellman was right. I looked like a sure bet for the Rotor Gravura section. I was beginning to run out of silver linings, and I knew it. I didn't have an answer for anything. The guy in the boat was still a stranger, and Rita Malloy was still dead. I was sitting in the middle of a high-stake game with a pair of trays. When we left the hotel room, I had the funny feeling that there was something wrong back there. I didn't know what. I just knew there was something wrong, the way you feel when you pick up the wrong hat and put it on. The position of the body, those pictures on the desk, I didn't know, but there was one detail that didn't set right. Well, I told Jocko to hang around headquarters, and I started for the El Palateo. It was like all the rest, a little melancholy bar on Mason, a fire trap with a cover charge. The decor looked like early Franco. The floor show was on as I fought my way up to the bar. Excuse me, please. I'm sorry, lady. Can I get through here, please? How about a drink?
1: Your idea. What do you want?
0: Scotch.
1: Soda or water?
0: Water. You've got a nice club here.
1: We like it. 80 cents.
0: Too bad about Rita Malloy.
1: Yeah?
0: You don't seem heartbroken about it.
1: I'm not a mother. 80 cents.
2: Anything wrong, Eddie?
1: No, boss. This guy's crying in his beer about Rita Malloy.
2: Oh. I'm Manny Ryan.
0: You own the club?
2: A piece of it.
0: My name's Novak. Call me Patsy at the moment. The police think I killed Rita Malloy.
2: When do you go on trial, Mr. Novak?
0: I don't. That's why I came down here, to find out which one of your people killed her.
2: I see.
0: She was mixed up to her ears with some thick hoodlum.
2: You, Mr. Novak?
0: No, a guy right out of your set. He came rolling in with the tide this morning, playing rigor mortis all over my boat.
2: Look, Novak, you better go see someone else to tell your troubles to. I'm a busy man.
0: Yeah, well, so am I, getting out of a murder rap. You knew her, Ryan. In fact, I got an idea you knew her pretty well.
2: Let's not talk that way about the dead.
0: Your picture splattered all over her apartment. Were you engaged to her?
2: That's one way of putting it.
0: You better have a big fat alibi ready for tonight. Homicide's going to think you killed her.
2: I'm betting on you for the finals, Novak. I don't need an alibi. She was a friend of mine.
0: That's why you need one. People just hate their enemies, but they kill their friends.
2: You better stay out of the public library, Patsy. You're not smart enough to understand epigrams.
0: I'm smart enough to find out where you were from 10 o'clock until midnight.
2: Go ahead. Circle around the club. But keep a drink in your hand. We run for profit.
0: I didn't get much out of the doorman. He wanted a first mortgage to talk, but one of the busboys opened up. He told me that Ryan and the girl had brawled the night before. Also, that Ryan left the club for about an hour tonight. Well, that put him on the list anyway. But it began to look more and more like a one-horse race. Well, I got one other lead. A clarinet player in the band wanted to harmonize with Rita Malloy, but there wasn't much else to go on. And then I spotted the gal who had taken Rita Malloy's job in the show. She was just finishing her number, and so I followed her back to a dressing room. When she opened the door, I got a nice warm feeling like a melted cheese sandwich, and I was looking around for a rope to hang on. She was pretty, and when she said hello, you knew it was time to send in the varsity.
3: Good evening.
0: For some people, you mind if I come in?
3: Late in the season, I can't be choosy.
0: I'm Pat Novak.
3: I'm Tony Drake. What do I do, tremble?
0: Talk, mostly. Did you know Rita Malloy?
3: Around here, that was an occupational hazard.
0: The police think I killed her.
3: Did you?
0: No. When I got there, they were tearing down the goalposts.
3: Oh, that's too bad. I'd have been very grateful.
0: It's something I'd like to try.
3: Are you switching the topic, Mr. Novak, or have I been in the big city too long?
0: I just want to know who killed her. You got any ideas?
3: Nope.
0: How about your boss?
3: Maybe. She was getting a little frayed around the edges.
0: How's his temper?
3: No worse than a cobra's. He might have done it, but I doubt it.
0: Anybody else?
3: She was putting in a little overtime with a thug.
0: Not a big, porky guy with a deep voice?
3: I never saw him. I just heard that he was trying.
0: Must have been quite a line. Anybody else? How about that clarinet player?
3: No play. He was just a salmon swimming upstream.
0: I see. Well, do me a favor, will you, Tony?
3: All right. You only get one, so make it a good one.
0: They're tailoring me for a trip over the hill unless I show up with a fistful of answers. Now, can you give me a list of all of Rita Malloy's friends?
3: I can write them all down on a piece of confetti.
0: I mean everybody close to her. The people around the club here. The people on the outside. I'll pick it up in a half hour at your apartment.
3: At my apartment?
0: Yeah, at your apartment.
3: All right, don't get sore. I was just inquiring, not complaining.
0: All right. One other thing, Angel.
3: Yes, Patsy?
0: Don't forget to put yourself on that list. Be seeing you.

0: Well, it was good to get out of there. When she started walking towards you, you felt like a shovel full of scrap iron in a Pittsburgh blast furnace. Well, I called up Jocko at headquarters. He didn't seem to be worried about me. He was thirsty. The guy on the boat hadn't been identified yet. The coroner said he died of severe bruises and that Rita Malloy checked out with a fractured skull. I gave Jocko Tony Drake's number and I started for her apartment. I couldn't have done better with Aladdin's lamp. She had the list and a bottle on hand. I went over the list with her, and then it turned out she had insomnia. The radio was turned down to room temperature. I was working on my fifth drink when the phone rang.
1: Let it ring, Patsy.
0: Oh, I better get it, baby.
1: I think you're a sissy.
0: No, prison pallor wouldn't look good on me. Hello?
2: Patsy?
0: Yeah?
2: Are you busy?
0: Well, depends on your point of view. What's up?
2: I'm not tearing you away from that list of suspects.
0: Let's have it, Jocko.
2: They just identified the dead guy on your boat. His name is Bruno Swice. He's wanted in Miami, Florida. He's a hired gunman.
0: Good. Now jump over and see Paul Stengel at the Chronicle Morgue, huh?
2: I already have. There's no tie-up between Bruno Swice and Rita Malloy.
0: There's gotta be. Those two killings are tied up like ham and eggs.
2: Hellman just got a report from the Harbor Patrol. They found a buoy knocked out of place. They figure your boat did it and Bruno got killed in the crash.
0: What does that do to things?
2: Oh, it clarifies them enormously. This way, you're going to hang for only one murder. Good night, lover.
0: I knew Jocko was right. Hellman could rig me as long as he had only one case to work on. He's a single-celled animal, and this was just about big enough to fit into his brain. Well, I left Tony's apartment and I walked over to the El Palateo. It must have been about 4 o'clock in the morning. It was still dark enough for me to kick in a back window without being seen. I headed straight for Manny Ryan's office, and I started going through his stuff. It was like trying to separate a ton of salt and sugar dumped in the same bin. I went through most of the drawers, and in the last one, I got a hold of something. I grabbed the phone on Ryan's desk, and I called Hellman. Well, I wasn't sure, but I figured he could try this one on for size anyway.
3: Police headquarters.
0: Give me Hellman and homicide. They must have put their best men on his trail because they found him inside a half hour.
3: Hello, Novak.
0: I'm in Manny Ryan's office. He owns the El Palateo. I just rifled his desk.
3: That's a minor offense for you.
0: I got a hold of last month's phone bill. Guess what?
3: It's too high.
0: The office put through 2 calls to Key West, Florida, the last part of this month.
3: 4 o'clock. I'm barely interested. Go ahead.
0: Bruno Zweiss hired out as a gunman. San Francisco is a long way from home plate. That means somebody sent for him.
3: And you're trying to put the finger on Manny Ryan.
0: That's right. That silver frame you picked up at Rita Malloy's? Take a look at the guy in it. That's her boyfriend, Manny Ryan.
3: We'll check on it. In the meantime, keep squirming, Novak. You look pretty.
0: Oh, you're smooth, Hellman.
3: Smart talk's not going to keep you out of the chair, Novak. Stay handy. We've only got a short extension cord.
0: Yeah, well... Hello, Hellman. Hello, Lupos. Frank, is Jocko Madigan there? Good, put him on, huh? Hello, Jocko. Now listen, I'm up at Manny Ryan's place. Yeah, that's right. I'm not sure, but I think that Ryan's the...

0: My head must have looked like a jackpot. Everybody in town was hitting it. I rolled over and played dead for about 5 hours. It feels better when you've had a dress rehearsal. I woke up in my apartment. The sun was streaming through the window and hit the bed. I looked like the muslin counter after a sale. It turned out I was the host and didn't know it. Jocko was sitting at the table having breakfast. The bottle was almost half shot.
1: Good morning. How's the other world?
0: Stop being funny and help me up, huh?
1: I am the victim of a common error. You don't like me because I'm not entertaining when I drink. You don't object to my drinking, you object to my lack of wit.
0: Oh, shut up,
1: will you? Well, it's discouraging to be condemned on moral principle when it's really a flaw in nature. By the way, I think they're going to arrest you for the murder of Rita Malloy.
0: What about Ryan?
1: I've recommended clemency.
0: All right, come on. What about Ryan?
1: You bungled it. By the time Hellman got to him, he had an alibi all framed. The calls to Key West could have been made by anybody in the club, and Ryan's covered for the time of the murder.
0: How about the others?
1: They look good, too. Your girlfriend, Tony Drake, was gone for a while the night of the murder. Hellman won't bite. She's just sitting there ready to spring an alibi.
0: That's right. With legs like that, she can dig up a cousin.
1: You better get worried, Patsy.
0: I am. The El Palateo is a dead-end street. I don't know where to go from there. That guy Bruno in the boat could help. There's some connection between Bruno's wife and Rita Malloy.
1: You're the only connection I can think of.
0: Yeah.
2: Hello, Novak. This is Hellman.
0: Yeah?
2: You were right about Bruno's wife and Rita Malloy. We just went through her safety deposit box.
0: I'll bet you handled the money.
2: She had a clipping on Bruno's Weiss from a Miami paper, 1937.
0: Go on.
2: Divorce action between Weiss and Miss Olga Pryor.
0: Well, did you look up Olga Pryor?
2: That's where we run out of gas. Nobody knew her. We have no description.
0: Well, how about Rita Malloy? Any dope on her before 1937?
2: I was going to ask you. You were in the room with her when she died, don't you know?
0: No, I don't.
2: I'm disappointed. I figured you'd know a little about her habits.
0: Huh?
2: You wrote the book, mister. I figured you for an answer.
0: Yeah, I got one. And you just gave it to me, Hellman.
2: Huh?
0: Meet me at the El Palateo in a half hour. Now, if you're a real good boy, I'll tell you who killed Rita Malloy.
2: Are you going to be there?
0: Yeah.
2: That's all I want to know, Novak.
0: Things were falling into place like a fixed roulette wheel. Right from the first, I knew that there was something goofy about the picture in Rita Malloy's hotel room. I wasn't sure. I just knew I had something in the back of my mind. I didn't tumble until Hellman tipped the mitt. And then everything was cakes and ale. I sent Jocko up to room 425 in the Royal Arms Hotel, and I told him to get a description of every dress in the closet. I checked at the desk, and I got the name of Rita Malloy's cleaners. I ducked over there, and I got a list of every dress that she turned in for 3 months. I met Jocko, and we compared the list of dresses. Well, it jibed fine, except for one thing. There was a missing white dress. It had been to the cleaners before, it wasn't there now, and it wasn't in that hotel room. Well, we went over to the El Palateo to find it. Jocko didn't want to buy the scheme at all.
1: Patsy, I protest the notion of breaking into a lady's dressing room.
0: Stop worrying, will you? She's not going to be there.
1: Then it's futile as well as immodest. Besides, how do you know Rita didn't throw away the dress?
0: I'll give you better than track odds on that one, Jocko. Here we are. Come on. Now look, you take the closets and find that white dress. I'm going through the desk for grease paint.
1: You should be going through a woman's closet. It's more in the nature of things.
0: Just look, huh? There's enough grease paint here for the whole Iroquois tribe. Did you find anything?
1: Yes. Watch this.
0: Just look for the white dress, Jocko. Hey, what's that in the corner?
1: Where?
0: Over here.
1: I don't see anything.
0: Well, down here, look, see?
1: Oh.
0: Well, well. It feels good, doesn't it, Jocko? Like a spell of perfect weather.
1: Same grease paint?
0: Well, it won't take us long to check. Here, you open a couple of these jars.
3: Don't
0: huh?
3: forget your apron, Patsy.
0: Hello, Tony.
3: What are you doing?
0: Getting ready to build a fire under you. You're going to make nice smoke, too.
3: I liked you better when you were dumb, Patsy. You don't look good with a PhD.
0: Oh, put away the gun, baby. Remember, this is your second trip to the plate.
3: Give me the dress, Patsy.
0: It won't fit.
3: I'll worry about that. Just toss it over by the door here.
0: I'll do better. I'll bring
3: Stay
0: it.
3: Stay where you are, Patsy.
0: It's my ticket out, chum.
3: You're a good guy, Patsy. Stay out of my way.
0: It's your role, baby.
3: Patsy! Patsy, please stay away from me.
0: Come on, give me that gun.
3: Patsy, please!
0: Give me that gun!
3: Sorry, Patsy. That's all I could do.
0: Yeah, sure. You want to take a look at her, Jocko?
1: Put her down on the floor.
0: Yeah. What do you say, Jocko?
1: No dice.
0: Well, you can't win them all, Tony.
4: You play too rough, Patsy.
2: You still got a good batting average, Novak.
0: Hello, Hellman. You better make a fast pinch.
2: She do it?
0: Yeah.
2: She got kind of clumsy in the last round, didn't she?
4: Not at all, Copper. They had me coming and going. When you're as far back as I am, they don't pick up the option.
0: Let's get out of here, Jocko. I'll check with you later, Hellman.
4: Be a good boy, Patsy. I'm going to miss you. You were getting to be my favorite hobby.
0: Yeah.
4: I don't know how you were on the distance stuff, but you were sure something on the sprints.
0: Yeah. Be nice to her, Copper. She could go in the mud herself.

0: Well, it was blackmail, of course. Tony was once married to Bruno's wife. Rita Malloy found out and started to squeeze Tony. Well, Tony wouldn't buy that, so she killed Rita Malloy in her hotel room. She made one mistake. I didn't tumble until Hellman mentioned a woman's habits. Then I knew what was wrong with that picture back in Malloy's hotel room. It hit me like a discordant note in music. Rita Malloy was lying on the floor in a dressing gown, but she was still wearing her bracelet and necklace. Well, when a woman undresses, she always takes her jewelry off first, and then she takes off her dress. Rita Malloy didn't do that, so I took a flyer and decided that somebody had taken the dress off her and put on a dressing gown. Why? Well, because there was something wrong with the dress. It pointed too much in one direction. Well, it could be a lot of things, but probably grease paint. Tony called Bruno out here. He was supposed to use my boat to dump the body, and when he didn't make it, Tony got scared and lugged away the dress. My 70 bucks... Well, it would have looked better on a fixed fight. Well, Hellman asked only one question. How did I happen to know that when a woman undresses, she always takes off her jewelry first? I must have read it somewhere.
1: 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Pat Novak is produced by William P. Russo. Jocko Madigan is played by Tudor Owen. Inspector Hellman is played by Raymond Burr. 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

0: Ladies and gentlemen, the ringing of that phone bell brings you mystery, adventure.
1: Nero Wolfe's office, Archie Goodwin speaking.
2: Hello? Is it Mr. Wolfe?
3: If it's for me, I'm not here.
2: Hello?
1: What if it's a case?
3: If it is, tell him no.
1: I will not.
2: Hello?
3: Confound you, Archie. Do as I say.
1: Hello?
2: Hello? Is this Mr. Wolfe's residence?
1: Yes.
2: Is this Mr. Wolfe?
1: Yes. Mr. Wolfe speaking.
2: Oh, I am in very much trouble. Could I see you, please, immediately?
1: Well, now, yes. What kind of trouble, miss?
3: Give me that phone, Archie.
1: No.
2: Hello?
1: Sorry, I had to turn the radio down too loud, you know.
2: Oh, may I see you right away?
1: Well, I
2: see you.
1: Yes, indeed. I'll take the case. Come right over. The address is 601 West 35th Street.
2: I cannot, Mr. Wolfe. I just cannot come there.
1: Well, where do you live?
2: I am staying at the Paul Hotel, room 304 on that.
1: Hello? Boss, that was a shot. Hello?

Ladies and gentlemen, it's that renowned genius who is the bulkiest, bulkiest, most ponderous, and most brilliant detective in the world. Yes, none other than that chair-born mass of unpredictable intellect, Nero Wolfe, created by Rex Stout and brought to you in a new series of adventures over this NBC network in the person of Mr. Sidney Greenstreet.

0: We've usually referred to this story as the case of room 304. The girl on the phone had a decided foreign accent. I wasn't quite able to decide what nationality she was, but it sounded like French. Anyway, there was what sounded like a shot, and then dead silence for a second or two. Hello? Hello? Hello?
1: Well, Archie, another woman? Bah.
0: Mr. Wolf, I heard a shot, and then the line clicked off.
1: Trouble. Women always trouble.
0: I said I heard a shot on the phone.
1: Indeed.
0: I'm going over to her hotel and see what goes on.
1: By all means, Mr. Wolf.
0: Yeah. Huh?
1: Now that I've been insulted to the tone of being called a radio...
0: I'm sorry, Mr. Wolf, but we needed the money, and this was $1,000.
1: If you'll excuse me, I have to attend to my orchids, Mr. Wolf.
0: What about the girl, the shot?
1: Fascinating, isn't it? You figure it out.
0: Okay. I've got to get over there. Room 304, Paul Hotel. So long, boss.
1: Good luck, Mr. Wolf. Please phone me from time to time.
2: Room 301, 302, 304. What do you know? The door's open. Oh, hello.
3: Who are you?
2: Archie Goodwin. Now it's your turn.
3: I'm Jay Bream, pilot for Jan Airlines.
2: You seen... Yeah, I guess you have. This girl's been shot.
3: Oh, is that so?
2: Yeah, dead. Real dead. What do you know about this?
3: I don't know anything. Say, who are you?
2: Looks like you're in a spot, pal. You better start digging, hadn't you?
3: I got here a few seconds before you did. I knocked on the door. The door was partially open, so I pushed it wide. And...
2: Go on.
3: Well, there was no answer. I couldn't see anyone, so I came in, and there she was.
2: You know her?
3: Well, yes. Why do you think I came here?
2: That's what I'm trying to find out.
3: Look, what right have you got asking me all these questions? What's it to you?
2: Did you ever hear of Nero Wolf?
3: Of course, who hasn't?
2: Like I said before, I'm Archie Goodwin, Wolf's assistant. Now, would you rather talk, or should I call the police?
3: I've told you all I know.
2: Who is she?
3: Helen Rennie.
2: French?
3: I don't know. European, anyway.
2: Why'd you come here tonight?
3: I have a dinner date with her.
2: You mean you did have?
3: Yeah.
2: Let's turn her over. There. Had an automatic in her hand.
3: Yeah. I never saw it before. Hey, I wouldn't use the phone. The fingerprints.
2: It's okay, I'll use this handkerchief.
3: Who are you calling?
2: My boss.
3: Oh.
4: Nero Wolf speaking.
2: Archie, boss.
4: Archie, I thought you were Nero Wolf. You sound very much like him.
2: Please, boss, be serious.
4: Oh, but I am.
2: I'm here at the girl's apartment, the one who called me. She's dead.
4: Beautiful?
2: Yes, was very beautiful.
4: She would be. How did it happen?
2: Shot. Neat round hole in her right temple. She's married and looks like she shot herself. When I turned her over, I saw a wedding ring on her finger and a .32 automatic still in her hand.
4: Are you alone?
2: No, a fellow named Jay Bream, a pilot. He was here when I arrived.
4: No one heard the shot?
2: Apparently not. No one showed up yet.
4: Very interesting. What do you do now, Mr. Wolf?
2: Should I call Inspector Kramer?
4: No, say nothing to anyone. Get over here at once and bring Mr. Bream, the pilot, with you. Goodbye.
1: That's all you know about it, Mr. Bream?
3: That's right, Mr. Wolf. Just like I told Mr. Goodwin here.
2: The whole thing sounds... Hey, I just thought of something.
1: Pray tell, Archie.
2: It can't be suicide.
1: Oh, and why not?
2: How can a dead woman hang up a phone?
1: You finally arrived at that, Archie. Amazing. Of course she couldn't. She was murdered.
3: Murdered?
1: Yes, Mr. Bream.
3: But I thought she committed suicide.
1: Please, Mr. Bream, it'll be better if you don't think. Where do you stay?
3: 321 West 19th, apartment 5.
1: And your job?
3: I've 10 days vacation. Started yesterday.
1: One thing, Mr. Bream, I suggest you don't leave town. Furthermore, talk is not advisable. I strongly recommend that you adopt precautions.
3: Yes, sir.
1: Show Mr. Bream to the door, Archie.
2: Yes, sir. Right this way.
3: Good night, Mr. Wolf.
1: Good night.
2: I didn't want to tell you in front of Mr. Bream, but I found this in her purse when I sent him for a sheet to cover the body.
1: $1,000 check. Made out to Mr. Nero Wolf.
2: Well, boss?
1: I think it's time we phoned Inspector Kramer.
2: Should I?
1: Who else, Archie? Who else?
2: My apologies. I forgot how heavy that phone really is.
1: Archie.
2: Oh. Do you want me to talk to the inspector?
1: I'll do the talking.
2: Should I hold the phone for you?
1: Then get me some beer.
5: Inspector Kramer.
2: One moment. Here you are.
1: Near a wharf, Inspector. I think you had better go over to the Paul Hotel.
5: Why?
1: I believe you'll find a dead woman there.
5: A dead woman? What is this, a gag, Wolf?
1: I'm afraid not, Inspector.
5: Well, how did you know about it? Have you been over there?
1: Telepathy, Inspector.
5: Mental Wolf, I'm too busy today to listen to nonsense. Telepathy. Don't give me that kind of stuff. If I find a body, I'll lock you and Goodwin up.
1: You watch your blood pressure, Inspector.
5: Never mind about my blood pressure.
1: One thing, Inspector.
5: Yeah?
1: Would you hold off the press for the present?

0: So hurry. Dear Inspector Creamy, so fond of me. Archie.
1: Yes, sir?
0: I suggest you call the bank in the morning and find the person who's handling Miss Renee's account. Try to bring all her canceled checks over here.
1: And what if they won't hand them over?
0: Then Kramer will get an order issued to do so. Simple?
1: Coming.
2: Well, where's Wolf?
1: Where do you think he'd be? In his big chair.
0: Good evening, Inspector. I expected you before this, Inspector. What kept you so long?
2: If I told you I had a flat tire, would you believe me? Now start giving, Wolf. What did you know about the dead girl?
0: Inspector Kramer, do sit down. Relax. Nervous tension is such a deadly thing.
2: Now listen here, Wolf.
0: Would you like some beer? Most soothing, you know.
2: Come on, what's the dope on this case?
0: Fill the inspector in on the details, Archie.
1: I was here talking to the girl over the phone. There was a shot, and then I went over to her hotel and found her the same as you did, dead on the floor. And the phone was placed back on the hook.
2: Come on, Wolf. There's more to this than that. Let's have it.
0: Really, Inspector?
2: Who was she?
0: You don't know?
2: I mean, what do you know about her? Now get this straight, Wolf. Please, Wolf. What's this all about? A girl's been shot. Her name is Helen Rennie. What's the dope?
0: Did you have a ballistics report made on the gun?
2: Well, not in this short time, but I will.
0: How did you make out your report?
2: Suicide, naturally.
0: Archie was talking to the girl on the phone at the time she was shot.
2: So she chooses to kill herself talking to your assistant.
1: Why, you big, flat-footed...
0: Inspector, precisely how can a dead girl hang up a phone?
2: Why, she...
0: You see, Inspector, quite impossible. And now I suggest you make out your report murder.
2: Murder? Wolf, tell me, why is it you're always mixed up in these cases?
0: That, Inspector, would be as difficult to answer as it would be to convince Archie of the danger of the female of the species.
2: Oh, what's the use? No one ever answers my questions. I give up.
0: Oh, Inspector, I do hope you will bring the girls' cancer checks tomorrow if they don't turn them over to us.
2: What?
0: The Inspector is just going, Archie. Please see him to the door.
2: I'm not helpless.
0: Good night, Inspector.
2: Good night.
1: Please, boss, can't we have just a little air in here?
0: You've been out all the morning, isn't that enough?
1: It'll get me an oxygen tank to use in here.
0: Did you contact the bank regarding the girl's account?
1: I did. I finally talked to the head of the accounting department. He told me about her personal agent here, Mr. Renfrew. He was handling all her financial affairs. I went to see Renfrew.
0: What did he have to say?
1: Very little. But he seemed very upset when he learned of her death. I didn't tell him how she died. He said Helen Rennie was here buying technical equipment for her government in Europe.
0: Technical equipment? What kind?
1: Laboratory stuff.
0: Did she make any definite purchases?
1: From the Arrow Company here in town, and Mr. Paul Morio is the head man of this Arrow Company. Mr. Renfrew, her agent, gave us quite a bit of an argument about coming over here today. Said it was very irregular to show bank statements. But he finally gave in. I didn't need the inspector's help.
0: What time do we have the honor?
1: He said he'd be here at noon.
0: Noon? You know I'll be busy at that time.
1: Well, I didn't think you'd let...
0: Archie, you never do.
1: Your lunch will keep just this once, Mr. Wolf.
0: Not this once nor any other time, Archie. You know I have lunch precisely at noon. Not after, not before. Understand?
1: Yeah.
0: I surmise you have the address of the Arrow Lab Supply Company.
1: Yes, sir. You want me to go have a talk with Mr. Morio, who runs the place?
0: Sometimes, Archie. Your conclusions are fantastic.
1: I'm leaving.
0: One thing more.
1: And?
0: After you return from your visit with Mr. Morio, would you be so kind as to entertain Mr. Renfrew until after my lunch? And don't stand there with the door open.
1: Sorry, boss. I'll go out through the coal chute. Do forgive me. Supply Company. Oh, Mr. Morio in?
3: Yeah, I'm Morio.
1: My name's Archie, Archie Goodwin.
3: What can I do for you, Goodwin?
1: Nero Wolf's assistant. You've heard of Nero Wolf?
3: I don't get around much. Tell me about him.
1: How should I answer that?
3: Any way you like.
1: Nero Wolf's a detective.

0: Did you ever hear of a Miss Rennie?
1: Stop shadow boxing, Mr. Gooden. What's on your mind?
0: I understand you sold Miss Rennie some laboratory equipment.
1: Is it a jail term? Now listen, Mr. Gooden, I have a nice, respectable business here, so what do you want? Spill it.
0: When'd you last see Miss Rennie?
1: 2 days ago.
0: Talked to her since?
1: Once on the phone.
0: What time was that?
1: Yesterday morning.
0: You called her from your office here?
1: No, from my hotel room. Now look, let's quit playing cat and mouse. Why all the questions?
0: Miss Rennie is dead.
1: Dead? Who did it? Now, wait a minute. You don't think I had anything to do with it?
0: What makes you think anyone did it?
1: It'd be the only reason cops would get into it.
0: You know, Mario, I'm beginning to wonder just how long you've been in the lab supply business. You know what a retort is? And don't tell me it's a snappy comeback.
1: What's the matter, Goodwin? What's eating you?
0: Look, Mario, I came here to find out something about Helen Rennie. Just what sort of equipment did you sell her?
1: It was heavy stuff, heavy chemical work.
0: Where is it?
1: We don't have samples, just pictures. Yeah, we ship it direct.
0: Oh, so the purchaser never sees what he's buying.
1: That's right.
0: Could I see what she purchased?
1: I'm afraid not, Goodwin. Besides, what difference would it make?
0: Did Miss Rennie see what she bought?
1: No, I already explained that. Now, I'm busy, Goodwin, so if you don't mind...
0: Okay, I'll run along. Good afternoon, Mr. Mario. I'm sure we'll meet again. Soon.

0: Yeah, Wolf speaking.
1: Archie, boss.
0: Yes, Archie?
1: Just left the Arrow Lab Supply Company, and as far as I'm concerned, something's rotten in Denmark.
0: Indeed.
1: This guy Morio, who runs the company, doesn't sound like a legitimate lab supply man. I think he's running some kind of a racket.
0: What makes you believe that, Archie?
1: Just not the type to be in a legit business. Things just don't jive. She didn't see what she bought.
0: You believe, then, that he would have reason to want Miss Rennie out of the way?
1: Yeah. Guy made me see red. I wanted to take a poke at him.
0: Archie, you're an idiotic hothead.
1: He said it was all heavy lab stuff she bought, and it was too late for me to see it.
0: But get in now. Get over here as soon as you can.
1: Immediately?
0: Immediately. Have you forgotten you have an appointment with Mr. Renfro at noon? Goodbye.
2: Coming.
3: Hello, Mr. Goodwin.
2: Mr. Renfro. Well, well, who's this? My goodness, come in.
3: Yes, come in, my dear.
4: Thank you.
3: Mr. Goodwin, I brought my secretary along. I hope you don't mind.
2: Mind? Why, Mr. Renfro, how could anyone object?
3: Mr. Goodwin, Miss Bennett.
2: Hello, Miss Bennett. First name?
4: Jean. Do you always use this approach, Mr. Goodwin?
2: Only at noontime, and my name's Archie. Well, this is a happy surprise. Please sit down, Jean. Allow me.
4: Thank you.
2: Well.
4: Wasn't it Mr. Renfrew you wanted to see?
2: Yes. Mr. Wolf will be down shortly, Mr. Renfrew. Please be seated.
3: Thank you.
4: Is something wrong, Mr. Goodwin?
2: Not a thing, Miss Bennett. Not from where I sit.
0: I don't believe a word he says, miss. His judgment concerning women is not to be trusted.
5: Thank you, Mr. Wolf. You're so kind. Mr. Wolf, Miss Bennett.
0: How do you do?
4: Mr. Wolf?
0: Mr. Renfro, I presume.
5: Yes.
0: Now we can get down to business at hand, Mr. Renfro.
5: Yes, yes, by all means.
3: I don't understand why we couldn't have discussed this on the phone, Mr. Wolf. The whole thing is highly irregular. Of course, I know you're trying to do your duty, but...
0: I prefer not to discuss the dead girl's business affairs on the phone, Mr. Renfro. You should appreciate that.
3: Yes, yes, I see. Now, what is it you wish to know?
0: How long have you known Helen Rennie?
3: About a month.
0: When's the last time you talked to her?
3: Yesterday.
0: What time?
3: Why, about 2:30. I called her from my room. She was here on government business.
0: You brought the canceled checks?
3: Here you are, Mr. Wolf.
0: Quite sizable amounts, Mr. Renfro. Very interesting indeed.
3: Yes? You see, Miss Renee made some very large purchases, Mr. Wolf, and of course they were all quite legitimate.
0: Would you mind if I kept these checks overnight?
3: Well,
0: thank you, Mr. Renfro. By the way, was Miss Renee right or left-handed?
3: Why, left-handed, Mr. Wolf. Why?
0: Just inquisitive. Now, if you would excuse me, Miss Bennett, Mr. Renfro, I have a very urgent appointment.
3: Well, if I can be of any more service, don't hesitate to call on me, Mr. Wolf.
0: Thank you, sir.
3: Oh, dear. Poor Miss Renee. I hope the person who did this dreadful thing is dealt with properly.
0: Indeed.
3: I must run along now.
5: Yes, this way. Must you go too, Miss Bennett?
3: Good day, Mr. Wolf.
4: I must, then. Good day.
5: See you soon, Miss Bennett. Well, boss, what do you think? Isn't she a beauty?
0: I'm sure I'm not a fair judge, Archie. Do you happen to know where the Mario warehouse is?
5: Why, yes. It's at the other end of town near the river. Oh, no, not again.
0: 9 o'clock tonight.
5: Okay, okay. I suppose you want me to take a gander at what's in the warehouse, break in like a burglar?
0: Archie, if your mind were free of women, I do believe you could reach phenomenal heights in this, your chosen profession.

0: left around here with a bunch of old tubes and glassware. I hope Wolf knows what he's doing. I don't.
1: All right. Stand where you are and reach.
0: What's it?
1: Flip the lights on, Joe. That's better. Now, sing up and tell me what you're doing here.
0: I beg your pardon. I'm a little deaf. I couldn't hear you.
1: I said, what are you doing here?
0: Oh, Ellen. I was supposed to meet her here.
1: Makes sense, will you?
0: You think I can?
2: What's the matter, Mac? Visitors?
1: And this bird refuses to talk.
2: Well, then knock it out of
0: him. You two talk it over. Don't bother telling me how it comes out.
1: Hey, wait a minute, you. You ain't leaving.
0: All right, you win. This night is just full of surprises.
2: Ain't it? Let's see what you're talking.
0: Hey, who do you think you're shoving around?
1: Just full of questions, ain't you?
0: You know, someday you're going to end up by getting into trouble. It's illegal to push people around.
1: I guess you better understand.
0: Hey, are you kidding?
1: Get the point? Now, get up. Now, talk.
0: Why, you...
1: You still want to play, huh?
2: He's out like a light, Mac. What are you going to do with him?
1: He won't do any more snooping around here.
2: You know something, Mac? You got an awful disposition. I'm actually scared of you. You're that mean.
1: Yeah. Now, dump him outside.
0: Hey, boss. It's me, Archie, remember?
3: Archie, these interruptions are detestable. Can't you see I'm busy? Is that you, Archie?
0: I've been busy too, boss. Look at my face. I had an accident.
3: From your appearance, I'd say that someone else had been busier. All right, Mr. Goodwin, as long as you insist upon interrupting my meditation, start at the beginning.
0: Mr. Wolf, I arrived at the warehouse. I went inside. I saw a lot of packing cases and a bunch of old glassware, worn-out junk. Two men jumped me. I came to lying in the alley. I staggered to a cab and made it home. End of story.
3: Archie, your repertoire of words is most astonishing. And your description of Morio's warehouse is without doubt most enlightening.
0: I thought you'd like it.
3: And now, Archie, I suggest you get Fritz to give you a piece of beefsteak for that eye of yours.
0: And after that?
3: I've arranged a gathering for 5 o'clock tomorrow afternoon.
0: Then I shall repair to my bed to suffer in silence.
3: You should be more careful on these nefarious expeditions. You might get hurt sometime.
0: Yes, I've been a careless fellow, Mr. Wolf. Good night.
3: Good night, Archie. Pleasant dreams.
4: Mr. Wolf? I'm glad you called me early. I was just about to leave town for a couple of days. What is this conference about?
3: Not at this time, sir, if you please.
5: I'm glad you could come along, Miss Bennett.
6: I'll be happy to assist in any way I can, Mr. Goodwin.
3: Archie?
5: Right. Well, good evening, Mr. Morio. I knew we'd meet again.
4: It's no fault of mine, Goodwin.
5: Please come in. Come in, Mr. Morio. You don't want to keep the rest of the guests waiting.
4: What do you want with me?
5: Why what? Nothing. Mr. Wolf, this is Mr. Morio.
3: Sit down, sir. Take the red leather chair.
5: For special guests, Mr. Morio.
3: Yeah? Now, gentlemen, you're probably wondering why I asked you here. Naturally, you know it has to do with the death of Helen Renee.
7: Yeah,
3: Mr. Morio, I understand you and Miss Renee had some business transactions that involved quite a sum. That you purchased laboratory equipment.
4: That's right.
3: Archie told me that your warehouse contained nothing but second-hand junk. It was a shame, Mr. Morio, that this shipment was delayed by a shipping shortage. Otherwise, you might have gotten away with it.
4: Is this why you called me over here?
3: It is immaterial to the case at hand. Actually, I'm only interested in Helen Rennie's murder.
4: Hey, wait a minute. You don't think I did it?
3: Didn't you?
4: No. Mr. Wolf, I admit everything you said about the equipment. But I've had no part in any murder.
3: I see. Mr. Breen, you're a pilot of Warfire. If you had shot the girl and wanted it to look like suicide, in which hand would you put the gun?
7: Why, her right hand.
3: Indeed. Where did you first meet Miss Renee?
7: Boarding the plane at Orly Field, Europe.
3: Mm-hmm. Mr. Renfrew.
8: Now, look here, Wolf. This has gone too far. I won't be put through any third degree. If you'll excuse me, I have to get to the dip.
5: Sit down, Renfrew.
8: Well,
3: Mr. Renfrew, I'm astonished that anyone would be as amateurish as they were in this case.
8: I don't understand.
3: Could it be that you killed Miss Renee and attempted to make it look like suicide because she was about to tell me that through forgeries Her bank account was $50,000 short.
8: Well, what reason would I have to kill her?
3: You told me yourself you phoned Miss Renee from your hotel the day she died. Yet there was no outgoing calls charged to your account.
8: Oh, this is nonsense. Ridiculous.
3: She suddenly became suspicious of you. And you are probably the only person here who knew that she was left-handed.
8: Well, what does that have to do with it?
3: She was shot through the right temple, Mr. Renfrew, while talking on the telephone. With a gun in her left hand, wouldn't it be awkward for her to twist her arm around her face and shoot herself? In your excitement, you forgot you had shot her in the right temple.
8: And what else do you know, Mr. Wolf?
3: That you once worked in Europe where you met Miss Renee, arranged to represent her in this country. Only you would know how much he had in the account here.
8: I've heard enough of this nonsense.
3: Yesterday, you made a statement. Quote, I hope whoever did this dreadful thing is dealt with properly. Only the police and Archie and I knew Miss Renee had not died naturally. How did you know that? Unless you are the murderer.
8: Don't make a move, any of you. I was forced to eliminate her. She accidentally learned about the shortage and she became most unreasonable about it. Phoned you about it.
3: Oh, dear me. So utterly weary of these melodramatics. Put up that gun.
8: I've spent 15 years sweating, trying to get enough money to live the way that I want. And now I have it, and neither you nor anybody is going to take it away from me. I'll kill anyone who tries to follow me out of this house. All of us, Wolf, stand back.
6: Mr. Renfrew, don't, please.
3: I will take that gun from you and...
9: Stop it, Renfrew.
8: What the...
3: Well, Inspector, you certainly arrived at the proper time, even if you are late.
9: What do you mean, late? I've been standing out there listening to Renfrew for 5 minutes.
5: Boy, that's too close. Glad he missed you, Inspector.
8: Well, good night, Mr. Wolf.
9: Yeah, not so fast, Mr. Morio.
3: I suggest you hold Mr. Morio here for swindling Miss Rennie and her government. And Archie.
5: Yes, sir?
3: Do you know how to care for a person who has fainted?
5: I certainly do.
3: Then look behind you. Your pretty Miss Bennett has collapsed.
6: I'll get it. Hello.
10: Is this Miss Jean Bennett?
6: Yes.
10: Is Archie Goodwin there?
6: Well, yes. Just a minute. It's for you, Archie.
5: For me?
6: Mm-hmm.
5: No one knows I'm here. Hello?
10: I thought I'd find you there, Archie.
5: How'd you know I was here?
10: I figured that by the skill you expressed on reviving a patient from a deep faint. Archie, on the way home, I want you to stop at a delicatessen and pick up the following things. Ham, beer, cheese, olives.
5: My boss.
6: How do you know you were here?
5: Pure deduction. That's why he's called the world's greatest detective.
6: Really?
5: Come here.
6: Yes. Archie, you shouldn't have... Archie.
10: Archie, you listening to me? Oh, well, guess you didn't hear a word of it. Good night, Archie.

0: 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This is an Edwin Fadiman production, produced and directed by J. Donald Wilson. In the cast were Harry Bartell as Archie Goodwin, and Lucille Alex, Val Brown, Bill Johnstone, Hal Gerard, Betty Lou Gerson, Vic Rodman, and Ed Daly. This is Don Stanley speaking. Three chimes mean good times on NBC. Just listen to the stars on this Sunday's big show. Jimmy Durante, Ethel Merman, Milton Berle, and Gordon McRae. Plus, Meredith Wilson and his orchestra. Your MC on the big show, of course, is the glamorous Tallulah. And you're invited. And on Theater Guild on the Air this Sunday, you'll hear the comedy The Man in Possession, starring Rex Harrison and Lily Palmer. Don't forget, hear Ethel Merman on the big show Sunday on NBC.
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13: Twenty first precinct, Sergeant Waters. Chasing him where? Now, who is it? A police officer? Yeah. Yeah. Well, what building did he run into? What is that? 452 or 492? What was he, man armed?
14: You are in the muster room at the 21st precinct, the nerve center. A call is coming through. You will follow the action taken pursuant to that call from this minute until the final report is written in the 124 room at the 21st precinct.
13: All right. I'll send the officers right over there. No, you just stand there in front of the building. Show them where to go. Okay? Yeah. Thanks.
15: 21st precinct. It's just lines on a map of the city of New York. Most of the 173,000 people wedged into the 9/10 of a square mile between Fifth Avenue and the East River wouldn't know if you asked them that they lived or worked in the 21st. Whether they know it or not, the security of their homes, their persons, and their property is the job of the men of the 21st precinct.
14: The 21st, 160 patrolmen, 11 sergeants, and 4 lieutenants, of whom I'm the boss. My name is Kennelly, Frank Kennelly. I'm captain in command of the 21st. I was working my night tour, 4 p.m. to 8 a.m. The weather had turned exceedingly cold, and consequently it had been a quiet night in the precinct. Cold weather, like rain, keeps the troublemakers off the streets. After my meal, I had gone out on patrol of the precinct in sector car number 2 with patrolman William Coley as operator, and I remained away from the station house until nearly 10 p.m., inspecting various conditions in the precinct and responding to several radio calls along with the sector cars and the sergeant. At 9:50, a call came over the air to ring into the station house. I instructed patrolman Coley to stop at the nearest call box. Lieutenant Gorman, the desk officer, informed me that Lieutenant Matt King, commander of the 21st Detective Squad, wanted to see me as soon as possible on an urgent matter. I told the desk officer to inform Lieutenant King that I was on my way in. I instructed Patrolman Coley to drive to the station house, where after stopping at the desk to sign the blotter, I walked through the back room, up the stairs to the second floor, and into the office of the 21st Detective Squad.
16: Hello, Captain.
14: Hello. Where's Lieutenant King?
16: In his office, Captain. He asked me to ring in there when you got here.
14: Okay. Who's with him?
16: Fitzpatrick, Captain, and a suspect.
14: Sergeant, would you ring Lieutenant King's line?
16: Yeah, thank you.
14: What's doing tonight, Pete?
16: Oh, nothing too much, Captain. It's been pretty quiet. The tally, Lieutenant. Captain Kennelly's out here. Okay. Yes, sir. He's coming right out, Captain.
14: All right.
16: Three guys were in here within an hour. Every one of them had his overcoat stolen.
14: That's a sure sign of winter, Pete.
16: Yes, sir. It's better than the calendar.
17: Well, I'm glad you come in, Captain.
14: It's all right, Matt. What have you got?
17: Could you come over here a minute?
14: Yeah.
17: Fitz brought a boy in here. The boy's got a pretty wild story.
14: About what, Matt?
17: About a cop taking $700 off him.
14: Yeah? Where?
17: Up on Lexington Avenue.
14: Can he identify the cop?
17: He says he can.
14: He'll be on at 8 o'clock. Who's it supposed to be?
17: He just says he can identify him. He doesn't know who it is.
14: Okay. Who is this boy, man?
17: His name's Augie Bookham.
14: Yeah?
17: He's been pushing narcotics up there as long as we know him. He's done 2 bits on it. Fitz spotted him on the street and went over to talk to him. He lit out. Fitz chased him into a building and collared him on the roof.
14: Well, how does a cop taking $700 off him figure into it?
17: Maybe you ought to hear that from Augie.
14: I'd like to. You think he's giving you a straight story, man?
17: I don't know, Captain. Vitale.
18: Yes, sir?
17: Hold up my calls for a while.
18: Yes, sir.
17: Go ahead, Captain.
14: Oh, Fitz.
18: Captain?
17: Captain, this is Augie Bookham, Captain Kennelly, commanding officer of the precinct.
19: Glad to know you, Captain.
14: You told these detectives a cop took $700 off him? Is that right?
19: I wouldn't have told him if it wasn't.
14: When was this?
19: Tonight, about 8:30. Just a little while before he jumped me, Mr. Fitzpatrick.
14: Where?
19: Right up there, near there.
14: He said he was standing under the marquee of that old picture house there, Captain.
19: I was waiting to meet a fella.
14: The car drove up and the cop got out to talk to him. The police officer was all alone?
19: Yeah, all alone. By himself.
14: And he was in a car?
19: Yeah, squad car, you know.
14: Do you know who this police officer is?
19: Well, I don't know his name. I've seen him around the neighborhood. He's been around a long time.
9: Was he in uniform?
19: Yeah, he's in uniform.
9: What kind of car was it?
19: Regular police car, I told you that.
9: What did it say on the side of the car?
19: What do you mean?
9: What was written there?
19: Oh, 2-1 Precinct. I saw that, 2-1 Precinct.
9: All the men in cars ride with partners. Where was the other police officer?
19: Listen, don't ask me. There was only the one.
9: How come he stopped to talk to you? You causing a disturbance there?
19: No, I was just standing there waiting for this friend of mine.
9: Well, then, how come he stopped?
19: Listen, I'm the kind of a guy, when a cop sees me, he stops to talk to me. Ain't that right? Ask Mr. Fitzpatrick here. I got a natural attraction for cops.
9: All right. The car pulled up and he got out. What happened then?
19: Well, listen, I told these fellas all about it. Let them tell you. I don't feel like going over and over it.
9: You'll go over it plenty.
17: You've come in here, Augie, and made a statement about a police officer being guilty of misconduct. The captain's job to find out the identity of that police officer.
19: Oh.
17: Now, you answer his questions.
19: All right. If I got it, I got it.
17: You got it.
9: He got out of the car and walked over to you.
19: Yeah.
9: What'd he say?
19: I said, hello, Augie.
9: He knew your name?
19: I told you. Everybody knows my name.
9: But you didn't know his.
19: No, I didn't know. I didn't care.
9: All right, then what'd he say?
19: He said, when'd you get out? You see, I've been doing this bit over Rikers Island.
9: What for?
19: Possession. Same old thing.
20: Misdemeanor, Captain. Reduced from a felony on a plea of guilty.
9: Then what?
19: So I told him when I got out. So he said, maybe I'm going back. He said, stick my hands up against the wall there, and I did. He looked me over.
9: Oh, what'd he find?
19: He found the $700.
9: And what else?
19: Oh, I had 3/4 of an H in my shirt. He found them.
9: 1.5 ounces of heroin.
19: Yeah, so he said, Augie, this time you get the book. No more Rikers Island. This is a big-time rap for sure. And I said, well, what can I do? So he said, go on, get in the car. I started to go over, get in the car. Then he said, wait a minute. So I waited a minute.
9: Yeah.
19: And the cop said to me, he said, look, Augie, you're an idiot. I told him I agreed with him because I can count on myself to get in a jam like this every time. So he says, why do I lay myself open for a felony by carrying more than 1/4 ounce? You see, if a guy's collared with more than 1 ounce, they got some gimmick that he's got it to sell. Prima facie, something like that.
17: Yeah, we know what the lawyer.
19: Well, that's 2 to 15 years. Between 1/4 ounce and 1/4 ounce is still a felony, possession. But 1/4 is a misdemeanor. Just another couple months at Rikers Island.
9: So?
19: So I agreed with him I was an idiot. But I had to carry all that goods because I was just going to make a meet. It was only my wish I had less than 1/4 on me, or preferably none at the time. So he says, how would I like that wish to come through? I said, what do you mean? Then he said, supposing we only take 1/4 into the station house. I was beginning to get the idea. I said, how could that be arranged? So he wondered, wouldn't I like to trade the 700 for about 7 years?
9: Yeah.
19: Well, that didn't seem like too bad a trade to me. So he took 5 1/4 and threw them in a pile of junk there. And he took the 1/4 and the 7 bills and put them in his pocket. And he said, come on. So we walked over to the car.
9: Why didn't he bring you in?
19: Oh, wait, I'm coming to that. We walked over the car. He opened up the door. He was thinking, I guess, when we walked over there. He had the 7 bills. He didn't need me. So he put his foot up in the car. He said to me with a wink-like, he said, Augie, I got to tie my shoe. When I got my back turned, don't you go walking away. Well, the way he said it, I figured that was just what he wanted me to do. Well, Rikers Island is better than 2 to 15, but nothing is better yet than Rikers Island. And so, by the time he got through tying his shoe, I was halfway down the block already.
9: Then what did you do?
19: Well, I stood in the door down the block there till I saw him get in the car and take off. So I figure, I'm out 7 bills, but I'm off cheap. The 5 1/4 was still laying there on a pile of junk where he threw it, under the old movie house there. So I walked back to get it. Why shouldn't I? I just picked it up. I'm heading back out and somebody hollers, Augie. I looked around, it's him, Mr. Fitzpatrick. There I was with 5 1/4 on me and not another cent to make a trade. So what was I going to do? I lit out, him after me. Ain't that right?
20: I took out Archie.
9: How far did you chase him, Fitz?
20: Around the corner, Captain. I saw him duck into this tenement building. Started up the stairs and went all the way to the roof.
19: I'd have been all right, too, except I didn't know the building. There was this big iron railing on the roof, so I couldn't jump the next roof.
9: Did you still have the evidence on him when you collared him?
20: Yes, sir.
19: Yeah, that's the shame of it. I was so worried about getting away, I forgot all about I was carrying a load.
9: What did he say to you when you collared him?
20: He wanted to know why we couldn't leave him alone. I told him if he'd stop pushing H, we'd leave him alone.
9: Did he mention the $700 then?
20: No, sir. Not until I was on the way back to the station house with him.
9: Mm-hmm. What did he say?
20: He said he'd take care of me if he had the money, but he didn't have the money just then.
19: And he got high and mighty, so I told him about the other cop.
9: What time was it that you collared him, Fitz?
20: About 9:10, Captain.
9: And then it would have been approximately between 8:45 and 9 o'clock that he met the officer under the theater marquee.
20: Yes, sir, approximately.
9: Would you say that's right, Augie?
19: About right, yeah, approximately.
17: Augie, would you be able to recognize this officer that took the $700 off you?
19: Any place in the world.
9: Fitz?
0: Yes, sir?
21: Take him outside, Fitz. Get it down on paper.
0: Again?
22: Yeah, again.
0: All right. Come on, Augie. Hey, listen. Hey, what's all this going to get me?
21: What do you want it to get you, Augie?
0: Well, I mean, I'm entitled to some consideration, don't you think?
21: You were collared with an ounce and a half of heroin in your possession. You know what that'll get you.
0: All right, you got a cop that took $700 off me. You want to get that straightened out. You got me with an ounce and a half of H on me. I want to get that straightened out. I'll help you on that. You help me on this. We can trade out a little bit.
21: Augie, you've done enough trading for one night.
22: Take him outside.
0: Yes. Outside where?
22: Come on, Augie. Come on, let's go.
0: I'm going.
17: Yeah, looks like a rough one, Captain.
21: Yep.
17: I don't know. He tells a pretty straight story. But these bums, you can't believe a word they say.
21: Don't kid yourself, Matt. He was pretty convincing. Oh, can I use this?
17: Yes, sir. Sure.
23: 21st Precinct, Sergeant Waters.
21: This is Captain Kennelly, Sergeant.
23: Yes, sir.
21: How long have you been on TS duty?
23: Since 8 o'clock, Captain.
21: Have you taken your meal?
23: Yes, sir. 7-8.
21: All right. Tell Lieutenant Gorman to get a man to relieve you on the switchboard.
23: Yes, sir.
21: Then bring the radio log and the telephone switchboard record up to Lieutenant King's office.
23: Right away, Captain?
21: Yes, right away.
23: Okay, Captain.
17: Have you got any idea who it might be, Captain?
21: We will have, Matt. As soon as we find out who it couldn't have been.
15: You are listening to 21st Precinct, a factual account of the way police work in the world's largest city. Have you ever stopped to consider the importance of words? Well, take the word citizen, for example. According to Webster, a citizen is a person, native or naturalized, who owes allegiance to a government. Now, count the number of times citizen appears in your American Constitution. You'll find a great recurrence of the word. But nowhere in the Constitution will you find any reference to the sex of a citizen. It follows, then, that women are citizens as well as men. And as American citizens, women are, therefore, given the constitutional rights not only to vote, but to assume the office of representative or senator, vice president, or judge of the Supreme Court. And they are also given the privilege of running for the office of president of the United States. According to the 14th Amendment, no state shall make or enforce any law which shall abridge the privileges or immunities of citizens of the United States. And nothing in the Constitution limits privileges, immunities, or rights to male citizens exclusively. That's how your American Constitution works. Now back to 21st Precinct and Captain Kennelly.
21: Allegations of misconduct by members of the force are handled according to established procedure. In an organization of more than 20,000 men and women, incidents of this sort are anticipated and appropriate action is provided. In the event of delinquency, a delinquency that is of a minor nature, machinery is provided for disciplinary action following a departmental trial presided over by a deputy commissioner. On a determination of guilty at this trial, the punishment can range from a reprimand to dismissal from the department, depending on the nature of the complaint. If, as in this case, the allegations are of a criminal nature, a full investigation is made and the facts turned over to the district attorney concerned in one of the five counties that make up the city of New York. When the charges against a member of the force originate with a civilian, the desk officer of the precinct enters the complaint in the blotter exactly as recited. A transcript is then prepared and forwarded to the inspector commanding the division, who assigns a superior officer above the rank of lieutenant to make an investigation. When the identity of the police officer concerned is unknown or uncertain, the commanding officer of the precinct must conduct a preliminary investigation to determine the identity. It was in this connection that I instructed Sergeant Waters to bring the telephone switchboard record and radio log to Lieutenant King's office.
0: Yes?
24: Sergeant Waters.
0: Come in.
21: Oh, come in, Sergeant.
24: Yes, sir.
21: Sit down here.
24: What do you want these, Captain?
22: On the table, Sergeant.
0: Okay, Lieutenant.
21: All right. Let's see your entries in the telephone switchboard record.
22: For this tour?
21: Yeah.
22: Yes, sir?
21: You've got 5 sector cars on the street.
22: Yes, sir.
21: Who's in them?
22: Meister and Farrell are number 1. Coley and Mercado are number 2.
17: Hearn and Ziegler are number three, Kane and Scully are number four, and Bolney and Bauer are number five.
1: Who's the operator of the sergeant's car?
17: Romano, Lieutenant.
21: Was the sergeant's car on the job between, say, 8:30 and 9:15? Look in the radio line.
1: Yes, sir.
17: Yes, sir. They were down at Bellevue on an aided case, an auto accident on First Avenue, child injured. They were at Bellevue from 8:40 to 9:05, then back in service.
1: Well, that puts the sergeant's car out of it, Captain.
21: Yeah. Sectors 2, 4, and 5 come together pretty close up there.
1: Sergeant, were any of the men in sector cars 2, 4, or 5 taking a meal around that same time?
17: Yes, sir. Bauer in car number 5 was on his meal period from 8 to 9.
21: Well, that means that Bolney was on patrol alone in the car during that time.
17: Yes, sir. Oh, and Mercado was also taking a meal 8 to 9. Coley was in number 2.
21: And I was on patrol with Coley during that time.
17: Oh, yeah. Yes, sir.
1: What about number 4, Sergeant?
17: Well, neither of them had a meal during that time. As a matter of fact, they were on a job. They had a case on 93rd Street, an old lady overcome from a gas case, one of those defective hot water heaters. Well, that kept them pretty well tied up until about 9:15.
21: Yes, I was over there for a while. I saw them.
1: Sergeant, you had these few jobs, the gas case and the child injured. You didn't instruct any of the other cars to move up into that territory during that time.
17: No, sir. We were adequately covered up there.
21: You see that telephone record, Sergeant?
17: Yes, sir.
21: This shows car 5's ringing time is 35. Bolney rang in 5 minutes late, 8:40.
17: Yes, sir.
21: What was his explanation?
17: Told me he was on a job. There was a fight in a candy store, and he had a time breaking it up.
21: His partner was taking his meal then. Bolney was alone in the car.
17: Yes, sir, that's right.
21: Did he make any arrests?
17: No, sir. He said it was just 3 or 4 kids. He broke it up and sent them on home.
21: And that's why he rang in 5 minutes late.
17: That's what he said, Captain.
1: That call box 14, that's up on Lexington near the closed movie house there, isn't it, Sergeant?
17: That's right, Lieutenant.
21: This fight, did you get a call on that job, Sergeant?
17: No, sir.
21: Well, it wasn't broadcast. It doesn't show in the radio log.
17: Well, Bolney told me he was riding by and someone flagged him down.
21: What candy store was it, did he say?
17: Yes, sir. He mentioned it was Mrs. Protea's up there on 98th Street. You know the one, Captain.
21: Yes, I know it. Okay, get back on the job, Sergeant.
17: Yes, sir. Oh, should I take these with me, Captain?
21: Yeah, take them along.
17: Thank you, Captain.
21: Okay.
1: Shut the door, will you, Sergeant?
17: Yes, sir.
1: You figure it might be Bolney, eh, Captain?
21: Well, from the records, it couldn't have been anyone else. And he was alone in the car at the time. Partner was taking a meal. It all fits.
1: Yes, sir. All fits. All fits too well.
21: With Lieutenant King, I went downstairs into the muster room and around behind the desk where I signed the blotter. On the street, Lieutenant King directed me to the spot where the detective squad car was parked. We got into it and drove uptown on Park Avenue past block after block of fine apartment houses until we reached the point where the New York Central tracks emerged from the 50-block tunnel to Grand Central Terminal. There, Park Avenue becomes a thoroughfare through the slums. We turned into 98th Street and drove until we came to the small candy store run by Mrs. Angelina Portilla, a middle-aged widow who succeeded her husband in the business.
1: Yeah, she's still open, Captain.
21: Good.
1: You want to talk to her? Or should I?
21: Oh, I'll talk to her.
1: Okay. What about Bolney? Any previous complaints against him?
21: No, nothing of any kind.
1: Yeah, that's good. She's alone in there.
21: Yeah. Go ahead, ma'am.
2: Hello. How have you been?
21: Hello, Miss Portilla. This is Lieutenant King.
1: Miss Portilla.
2: Lieutenant King, Lieutenant King. We've met.
1: Yes?
2: When you caught the robbers that came in here and took my money and I came to the police station. Last year, remember? Remember when you caught the robbers, the two men?
1: Oh, yes, I remember.
2: Not the last time when there was only one robber with a knife. It was the time before when there were two robbers, one with a gun.
1: The two boys from 113th Street.
2: That's right. What's the matter? You could never find the one robber with a knife, huh? He got more money from me.
1: Maybe we'll still get him someday.
21: Miss Portilla.
2: Yeah, Captain. Oh, a nice soda, gentlemen, huh? A plain chocolate all with ice cream.
21: No, thank you.
2: Oh, go on, have a soda.
1: No, thank you, Miss Portilla.
2: All right.
21: Miss Portilla, was there a fight in here tonight?
2: A fight?
21: Yep, in the store here. Was there any kind of disturbance?
2: Not a fight, exactly. The boys were in here, the boys from the block. An argument.
21: There wasn't a fight?
2: All right, it was a fight. But they didn't fight much. They didn't hit hard. The boys fight almost every night.
21: Did a policeman come in and break it up?
2: A policeman?
21: Yeah, was there a policeman in here tonight?
2: No, no policeman came in here. Excuse me, the telephone.
21: You're sure?
2: I'm positive. Hello? Who? Oh, he don't live here. This is the candy store. He lives upstairs next door. What? Yeah, you sure? I'll tell him. What? Well, wait a minute. I've got to write it down. Academy 2. What? Academy 2, 3098. I've got it. Who? Jose. All right. All right, I'll tell him. Very important. I won't forget. Goodbye. Yep, goodbye. Telephone numbers. I've got to take all I've got to do. Telephone numbers.
21: No, let me get this straight, Miss Portillo. You said that no policeman came into the store tonight.
2: That's right. No policeman came into the store.
21: Now, what about the fight?
2: In here, it was no fight. Didn't get to be a fight until it was out on the sidewalk.
21: Was there a policeman there?
2: Yeah, sure. Who do you think stopped the fight? They would have been dead, those boys.
21: Well, the fight started in here.
2: In here, it wasn't a fight yet. It was still an argument. It was between Phil and Ricardo. Only this little Fernando butted in. Fernando was always turning an argument into a fight. A big fight. I said, boys, boys, not in the store. So they went out on the sidewalk, and they hit and they poked. Well, they were killing each other, with little Fernando right in the middle. I was out there. I tried to stop them. Man from next door tried to stop them. Nobody could stop until the policeman came.
21: How did he come?
2: In a car. I saw the car come down the street. I got out in the middle and yelled and screamed. He stopped the car, and he got out. He stopped the fight.
21: Was he all alone?
2: You mean any other cops?
21: Yeah. Were there?
2: No, himself. That's all. Just himself.
21: Now, how long did he stay here?
2: Oh, a long time. Phil and Ricardo, as soon as he said stop, they stopped. But this little Fernando, he wanted to fight. He wanted to fight Phil. He wanted to fight Ricardo. He wanted to fight with everybody.
21: Was the officer here 15 minutes, would you say?
2: More. He had to first get Phil to go home and then Ricardo. Fernando, he didn't want to go home. Policeman had to stand there with him and talk to him and talk to him. 15 years old and he wants to fight like a bull. So little like this and all he wants to do is to punch and fight and hit.
21: He was here about 20 minutes, you'd say?
2: The policeman or Fernando?
21: The policeman.
2: At least 20 minutes.
21: You remember what time this was, Miss Portillo?
2: Oh, tonight. It was tonight.
21: Yes, but do you happen to remember exactly what time?
2: Exactly what time. Now let me see. Oh, the news and the Mirror weren't up yet.
21: What time did the papers get here?
2: 8:45. 9:00 usually, sometimes in between. Oh, when the boys came in, I was listening to the radio. It's that, Mr. and Mrs. North. You know who I mean. Pam and her husband.
21: What time is that program on?
3: It's 8 to 8:30, Captain.
2: Yeah. 8 to 8:30 is right. The fight started and they ran outside and I ran outside. And I didn't get to hear who killed the lady at the program. Did you hear it? Do you know?
3: No, I didn't hear it.
21: Were you out on the sidewalk until the policeman left?
2: Then he left. Everybody left. I came inside the store and Arthur Godfrey was on already. You know, with the contestants, I missed the first contestant. Beginning of the first contestant, I heard the last of him.
21: Oh, that must have been about 25 minutes to nine?
2: About.
21: You know this policeman that was here?
2: Not here. On the sidewalk, outside.
21: Yeah, do you know him?
2: To say hello, not his name.
21: Okay, Matt.
3: Sure, Captain. I don't think we need anything else.
21: Thanks a lot, Miss Portillo. You were a lot of help.
2: Are you sure? No soda?
21: Positive, thanks. Bye.
2: You keep your eye on that little Fernando, huh?
3: We will, Miss Portillo.
2: Well, you better.
3: So long.
21: Bye, Miss Portillo.
2: Goodbye.
3: Well, Captain, it just about puts everybody in the clear.
21: Sure does. You got a match?
3: Yes, sir, sure.
21: You know what I think, Matt?
3: Here you go.
21: Thanks. I think Augie was telling one great big lie from beginning to end.
3: Well, there's no doubt about that, Captain. I'd just like to know why.
21: What do you say we go and find out? We walked to the car, got in, and drove back to the station house. I stopped at the desk to sign the blotter, and Lieutenant King went on upstairs to the 21st Detective Squad, where Detective Fitzpatrick had Augie Bookham in custody. At the desk, Lieutenant Gorman told me that things were quiet in the precinct, and I walked through the back room, up the stairs, and into the detective squad office. Did Lieutenant King go into his office, Pete?
16: Yes, sir. He and Fitzpatrick, and that suspect.
21: Okay, thanks.
16: Yes, sir.
4: Jack.
21: Captain Kennelly.
4: Come in, Captain.
21: Hello, Fitz.
4: Yep.
21: Captain,
17: Augie's got a one-track mind. He still says the cop took $700 off him. Isn't that what you say, Augie?
19: What's the truth? The honest-to-goodness truth.
21: Now, look, Augie. You came in here with a wild story. We wasted an awful lot of time looking into it. There are five cars in this precinct. At the time you said you talked to that cop, every one of them was on a job or otherwise occupied. It's all a matter of record, black and white. Now, how about telling us the truth?
19: You guys just want to protect this cop, that's all.
21: I don't want to protect anyone, Augie. But I'm telling you that I'm not going to stand for a bum like you coming in here and giving us some line of bull about something that never happened, that he dreamed up. I wasted a lot of time on this, Augie. I want the truth right now. How about it?
19: Okay, you want the truth. I'll give you the truth.
21: That's what we want.
19: Nobody took any $700 off me.
21: They didn't, huh?
19: No.
21: All right, tell me how you happened to dream it up.
19: I was supposed to have $700. I was holding it for some guy, but I dropped it in a crap game. The tough guy's a real brute. I didn't know what I was going to tell him.
17: So you figured the best thing to tell him was a cop took it off you.
19: Well, that'd be reasonable for him to believe, wouldn't it?
21: I don't know, would it?
19: Yeah, he'd believe that. See, he got collared yesterday. He's down the tombs now. I was supposed to take the $700 to a bondsman to make his bail. He's laying down there in the tombs getting madder and madder. What do you think he's going to do to me when I show up in the same jail? He's going to get the $700 out of my jaw, one tooth at a time. I got to have a reasonable story for him.
21: Yeah, sure. And almost ruin an officer's life.
19: Well, I'm sorry about that.
17: Augie, you've got a heart of gold.
19: That's my big trouble, you know.
21: But not your only trouble.
19: You tell me, I'm up to here with troubles. I'm sorry. What more can I say?
21: Nothing, Augie. I think you said just about enough for one night.
13: Twenty-first Precinct, Sergeant Waters. Well, what do you mean he's missing? Missing from where? Yeah? Yeah? Well, how old is he? 12 years or 12 months? Well, is that the residence there? What apartment number? What? All right, take it easy. Talk into the phone. All right. I'll send the officers right over there.
14: And so it goes. Around the clock, through the week, every day, every year. A police precinct in the city of New York is a flesh and blood merry-go-round. Anyone can catch the brass ring. Or the brass ring can catch anyone.
15: 21st Precinct, a factual account of the way the police work in the world's largest city, is presented with the official cooperation of the Patrolmen's Benevolent Association, an organization of more than 20,000 members of the Police Department, City of New York. Everett Sloan in the role of Captain Kennelly, Ken Lynch as Lieutenant King, Harold Stone as Sergeant Waters. Featured in tonight's cast were John Shea, Bill Quinn, John Sylvester, and Abby Lewis. 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

When Anthony J. Lyon cashes in on somebody's trouble, it means money for him. For me, it means work. I'm Jeff Regan, the Lyon's private eye.

0: Here's the kind of program you've been waiting to hear. Hard-boiled action and mystery as told by Jeff Regan, investigator. So stand by for trouble. Stand by for suspense. Stand by for adventure. In tonight's story, The Lady with the Golden Hair. And now, here's Jack Webb as Jeff Regan.
1: Well, this is the way it started. I was sitting in the lion's den waiting for him to get off the phone so I could ask him about my expense sheet on that New Orleans thing. He was playing the usual games with his lawyer, and just about the time he hung up and turned his chair my way, the office door opened.
2: All right, Regan, what do you want? Aha!
1: A little curly-headed man, about 40, dressed in a black suit, was standing there. He was holding a stack of $50 bills, a gold-headed cane, and a red card in one hand. In his other, he had a black derby with a hole through the top of it, a pair of suede gloves, and a white carnation. He stood there, looked at both of us. The lion looked at the $50 bills. I looked at the little man.
3: Aha! You are Mr. Lion, no? I, Max Vladney, have come to see you unappointed. There you are.
1: My name's Regan. This is Mr. Lyon.
3: Aha. You will do it.
4: Won't you sit down, Mr.
3: Max Vladney. Vladney, Max. 1642 Mulholland Drive, Hollywood 28. On Imperial Studio payroll. Time I do not have. I will not sit. Aha. I demonstrate. See you. That flower I do not need. This, a ticket because I too long park, I also do not need. Cane, I place here. A gift from my grandfather. I keep that. Also, gloves. Now, what have I left, gentlemen?
4: Quite a bundle of cabbage, cash, Mr. Vladimir.
3: Yeah, from bank I just arrived. Also, this I do not need. For you. All for you.
4: Well, well, well, Mr. Vladimir.
3: Aha. Now, what I have. You, I answer myself. Bullet hole in heart. See you.
4: Oh.
3: It's not finished. One, two, three.
1: Yeah, those look like 38 slugs. Where'd you get them?
3: Out of doorway. I dig them where I'm shot last night in my home.
1: Who's shooting at you, Mr. Vladney?
3: This, if I know, I shoot back. I have no enemies. Everyone is madly in love with Max Vladney. I must buy new hats. Cannot buy new hats. Kindly, you will guard my body from dying.
4: Of course, of course. Now, you've certainly come to the right place, Mr. Vladney. If your life has been threatened, you can depend on International Detective Bureau to see that no harm comes to you.
3: Therefore, it is so. We see.
4: I understand perfectly.
1: Well, if somebody shot at you last night, why didn't you call the police?
4: Mr. Regan meant to ask who recommended you to International.
3: Uh-huh, I explained. In Imperial Motion Picture Studio, where master of makeup, Max Vladney, who is great, is imported to create beautiful faces from skinny skulls and fat necks, is much newspaper. Free sometimes for agents to press. Hollywood police might think because I work on great gun epic, Tie My Rope Tight, is free trick for agents to press. But is not joke. To you, I come to take no chance.
1: Yeah.
3: In I am, Mr. Regan.
4: Of course you're in, Mr. Vladney. And Mr. Regan here will stick right by your side until we can get to the bottom of all
1: now,
4: this.
1: Now, wait a minute.
4: If I have to, I'll use every man on my staff to protect your life, Mr. Vladney. All of the resources of International Detective Bureau are behind you. Regan, I'm entrusting you with Mr. Vladney's life.
3: Already better, I feel. Vista.
4: And call me, Regan. Call me.
1: I know. Call you if I run into trouble. Come on, Max.
3: Uh-huh.
1: Well, you can see how it was. Max Vladney's car was parked in a red zone in front of the building, and there was another ticket on it. He tore that one up, too. On the way out to his house, I tried to get a little more information, but it didn't come to much. He couldn't figure out why somebody was shooting at him or who was doing it. It was about 6 o'clock when we pulled up in front of his house on Mulholland Drive, one of those little places with a big sun porch in front of it and an egg-shaped swimming pool in front of that. He was pulling things out of his pockets
3: somewhere
1: looking for the keys to the front door when it happened.
3: See what I tell you all the time, shooting at Maxie, someone.
1: All right, get on, get on.
3: But I tell you, my heart is full again of hope.
1: All right, shut up. You aren't hit.
3: But he's frightening.
1: Well, unless he's got a machine gun, he can't fire anything more.
3: Wait, where go you? You leave Max to be killed.
1: I'm going after him. Stay right here. You'll be all right. I started for the heavy brush outside the clearing of the house where white gun smoke still hung around the trees. And then I saw him. He was a gray-haired man, stocky build, glasses, about 100 feet away, running down the hill, waving a gun. I went after him, but I couldn't get a clear shot. Oh, he was quite an acrobat. He dived over a wooden road bracer and went skidding down the embankment. By the time I got there, he was winding into an old Chevy convertible, and he took off in a cloud of dust. I couldn't see the license plate on the car.
5: Terrible, terrible.

0: He was digging the new slugs out of the woodwork with a penknife. Max was lying on one of the beach chairs. When the blonde girl saw me, she pulled off her sunglasses and held out her hand.
1: How do you do? You're Mr. Regan. Did you kill him?
0: I got away.
2: Oh, and I am again to be shot at.
1: You say he got away, then you saw who it was.
0: Part of him. Who are you?
2: Oh, I beg my pardon. This is Hilda Graham. You have seen her in pictures. The hair, I have seen her differently. She's my wife, almost.
0: Did you see anybody?
1: Well, I heard the shots as I drove up and found poor Max by the door.
2: He's got to stop this business, Mr. Regan. He's got to stop. Next time, maybe...
1: Well, it certainly does have to stop, Mr. Regan. Max, why, he's the finest makeup artist in the world. It'd be a great loss to everyone in Hollywood if anything ever happened to him.
2: You see? See? Am I valuable? Did I not tell you?
0: Yeah. Tell me. Where's your phone?
2: Oh, in there. In my private workshop. Study, where I have to live. Use it, please. Call Mr. Lyon and stop the shooting.
1: Oh, Max. Darling, if it all comes there, well, after all you've done to me, now I should be able to do something soon. I feel so helpless.
3: Lyon.
0: This is me. I'm calling from Max's. Somebody just threw six bullets all over the place.
3: What? Is Max all right?
0: Didn't even come close.
3: Oh, good, good. Now, the Treasury Department tells me he paid $20,000 last year in income tax, and he can afford a little protection.
0: Well, whoever it is got away. I think we ought to turn this over to the cops.
3: The cops? And let them do for free what we're getting paid to do? Not on your life, Regan.
0: What about his life?
3: We'll worry about that, too. Now, listen. I'm sending Joe Canty out there to give you a hand. Now, this lad is a first-class gold mine, as far as I'm concerned, and that means as far as you're concerned.
0: I don't care what you...
3: Until then, do anything you want. So long as you stick by Maxie and don't call the cops.
1: Mr. Regan?
0: Yeah, you want one?
1: No, thanks. I've something much better than that at my house.
0: I'll bet you have.
1: I live all alone in Toluca Lake. End of the canyon.
0: I'll remember that when I get thirsty.
1: Who do you suppose is shooting at Max?
0: You tell me, lady. I just met him.
1: Well, I thought you said you saw whoever it was.
0: I did.
1: Well, aren't you going to look for him or send out an alarm or whatever you do?
0: Yeah, whatever we do.
1: I see.
0: Don't you think you ought to be in there holding hands with Max? He's had a hard day.
1: Max? Oh, he's resting now. Do you think he's the kind I'd really have something in common with?
0: I wouldn't know, lady.
1: Well, as a matter of fact, I was just leaving. I have to be at the studio early tomorrow. If there's anything I can do at all, I'd be only too happy to cooperate.
0: Yeah, well, why don't you start by giving me those slugs you were digging out of the doorway?
1: Oh, I completely forgot about those. Here, I meant to give them to you.
0: Thanks, I'll need these.
1: Really, whatever on earth for?
0: Comparison test, the ejector marks, the firing pin dents. You can tell if they were fired from the same gun if you want to look into it.
1: And, of course, being a detective, you want to look into it.
0: That's right, I want to look into it.
1: Well, Mr. Regan, it's been nice meeting you. I know you'll take good care of Max. If there's anything I can do...
0: Yeah, I'll give you a ring.
1: Father, do we meet again?
0: I followed her out the door and watched her pat Max on the head, kiss him on the cheek. And then she slid under the wheel of that convertible like she'd been built right along with it. That famous golden hair was blowing behind her by the time she got onto the main road.
2: Be careful, careful! How lovely she is, Mr. Regan, huh?
0: Yeah, Maxie, she's just fine.
2: For her, too, you must keep me alive. She needs me.
0: Yeah.
2: What now?
0: We wait for another guy.
2: Aha, reinforcers. I like you, Mr. Regan. Already better, I feel.

0: Only me, Reagan. Take it easy.
1: Oh, Chato. Come on in. What took you so long?
0: I stopped by police ballistics on the way out. Oh. I had them 38 slugs that Max brought in checked.
1: Well, I got some more for you.
0: Well, I found a winner. Gun belongs to a fella named Pete Berger. Mm-hmm. Ain't no permit on it. He done 6 to 18 in San Quentin once for robbery. Sprung a couple years ago.
1: Mm-hmm. Address?
0: Yeah, place on Figueroa right off of Sunset. Here.
1: Thanks. Well, he was around again this afternoon, shooting things all over the

0: place.
1: I wonder what the connection is.
0: I'm going to find out before Maxie does. You take over, Joe.
1: Okay, where's our clay pigeon at?
0: Roosting in there. Now keep your eyes open, Canto. I'll get back as soon as I can.
1: Oh, take your time, son. Joey the Canto is on the job.
0: Yeah, I feel better already.
2: Hey, do you know how to play Carolina in the morning?
3: What about Carolina in the evening? Well, well, well. If there isn't a stranger in our midst, boy.
4: Hey, get a look at that. Will you white straighten her up?
5: Curly haired. Maybe he's
6: sick. Sure, shine. He's got big feet.
3: Yeah, awful big feet. What'll it be, mister? Mom, champagne or beer?
0: Neither one, lady.
3: Well, we ain't got either one for you, copper.
0: Mm-mm. You picked wrong tonight.
3: Flossie never picks them wrong. I can tell by your feet. You're paid by the city or you're a private peeper and somebody else pays you. Makes no difference to me. All spell copper. What do you want?
0: No fuss with you, Flossie. I'm looking for Pete Berger.
3: Who?
0: Pete Berger. This is his last address.
3: Ain't never heard of no Pete Berger, and neither is anybody else. And he ain't never lived here, and you got a wrong steer.
0: That door lead to rooms upstairs?
3: Yeah, that door leads to rooms upstairs.
0: Mind if I take a look?
3: I mind a lot of things, Seamus. And taking a look is one of them.
0: All right. This Pete Berger you don't know and never heard of was throwing a lot of lead around yesterday and today, and I'm going to take a look anyway.
3: Wait. Hey, you can't go up there.
0: I was only halfway up when a man in a gray sweatshirt backed over to the top of the stairs. There were three red holes just about the center of the sweatshirt. He turned around and tried to say something. I saw what was going to happen, and I hugged the side of the banister.
7: Oh, Pete! Oh, Pete, honey.
0: She ran over and was kneeling beside him, holding his head in her arms, rocking back and forth. Yeah, you guessed it. It was the same man I'd chased all afternoon, and he didn't live 5 seconds.

0: 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And now, back to the story of the lady with the golden hair. And Jeff Regan, investigator.
1: Well, after he came falling down the stairs at me and Flossie had a good cry over him, there wasn't anything to do but to call Central Homicide. They got there a few minutes later and went over the whole place, taking pictures and print. Finally, a wagon pulled up, took what was left of Pete Berger down to the morgue. Detective Lieutenant Salvatore Wendetti, up to Homicide, asked everybody a lot of questions and shipped a couple of people downtown for a couple of different things and finally got around to me.
2: Regan, I think you ought to get yourself a new job. Every time the lion growls, you wind up with a corpse someplace and somebody has to ask you questions.
1: That wasn't my idea, Sally.
2: I might have to book you on technical charge.
1: Oh, stop it, will you? You know I didn't have anything to do with him getting
2: now,
1: shot.
2: When an ex-con named Pete Berger gets topped off just before a private dick gets around asking him a few questions, I got to ask the private dick some questions myself, or else the chief is going to ask me some questions. Make sense?
1: All I know is that somebody's been shooting at a client of mine.
2: Mm-hmm. And that somebody's Pete Berger. How do you know?
1: The bullets came from a gun owned by Pete Berger, so I came down to see him.
2: Only he walks out all loaded down with 45 slugs and dies before you can say hello. Isn't that the bump? Who's your client, Regan?
1: Do I have to tell you?
2: No, but you will.
1: Company policy.
2: Company policy. Confidence in a client. Regan...
1: Can you arrest me for anything?
2: Depends. Material witness, maybe.
1: Yeah. While it's depending, I'll get a hold of the lion, he'll get a hold of Harry Presidio, and then I'll bet you $10 there'll be a writ of habeas corpus at the station by the time you get me there.
2: All right. You're clear. This is a murder case, Regan. That's a serious crime in anybody's town.
1: I don't know any more than I just told you, Sal.
2: You know the name of your client? Okay. Why was Pete shooting at him?
1: That's what I was going to ask Pete.
2: Oh, now just exactly where does that put us?
1: My client's safe and sound in his home, and Joe Canto's keeping an eye on him.
2: When Canto was pounding a beat for the department, some guys got away from him.
1: A lot of guys get away from a lot of cops, but not when the cop's watching. Canto's good at that, you know him.
2: Oh, sure. But it's a thought.
1: Well, it's no good.
2: Before Pete Berger went to San Quentin, he was never very handy with a gun because his eyes were so bad he couldn't see his hand in front of his face.
1: He didn't hit anything yesterday or today, but he was sure trying.
2: Now, Flossie told me Pete's been playing stuntman in pictures, making a buck at it. It seems he learned all his tricks while he was in the clink. They have a nice gym up there. They never tell what they'll do next. Still, can't understand why he'd all of a sudden go around shooting at somebody.
1: You figure
2: unless
1: it, Sally.
2: Maybe there was something personal and that Pete had to do it. And whoever Pete was shooting, I got kind of sore. Turn around and plug Pete tonight, huh?
1: My client's home. Safe.
2: Yeah, sure. Cattle's good. Almost forgot. Pete Berger was a perfect setup for a wise guy. An ex-con who done 15 years, who learns his lesson, wants to make a straight dime, gets mad when anybody bothers.
1: Blackmail.
2: It's been done before. Pete had a good, healthy bank balance. I guess he was saving up for his old age. But some wise guy finds out Pete's a con and says, I'll tell your boss unless you kick in. Then maybe Pete starts shooting to scare him into shutting up. Make sense?
1: Sounds like an old fairy tale, Sally.
2: But screwy enough to be the answer. Only this wise guy Pete's shooting at thinks Pete might be meaning business. So he just comes over here tonight and plugs Pete.
1: And who's the wise guy?
2: Your client. You aren't going to tell me his name?
1: I can't involve a client in a murder.
2: Oh, yeah, company policy. I almost forgot. Regan will find out in the morning. We got some lawyers, too.
1: I know.
2: Couldn't tell me now?
1: I'll phone you in an hour, Sally.
2: Okay. Okay, Regan, you can talk to him first. But phone me.
1: Good night.
2: Night, Regan. See you around.
1: My watch said 4:00 by the time I got to the hills back of Laurel Canyon and started up Mulholland Drive. The usual fog was in the usual places, doing the usual things to trees and houses. And when I pulled up in front of Max's house, one light was burning in the window. The rest of the house looked dark. Everything was quiet. The first thing I noticed was cordite. It smells black, and it means that guns have been fired. The whole room was full of it. Max Fladney was lying half on the floor and half on the table he'd used for a workshop. A bottle of spirit gum was spilled on the floor along with some false blonde hair and a cracked wig block. He had one free arm around a white plaster cast of a head, just like it was a doll. There were two blue holes in the middle of his forehead. I just stood there looking at him when I heard a noise in back of me. It was Canto, and he was on the floor at the foot of the bed.
3: Oh, no, don't try to move me, Regan. I've been laying here waiting for you. It's in my lungs somewhere. I don't think I got any blood to spare. Joey boy let you down, huh? It happened an hour after you left. I don't know who done it. A lot of noise in Max's room, and I come in, the next thing I know, I'm taking a slug myself. Hey, call me a doc, will you, Regan? I got a date tomorrow night. She's been trying to get rid of me. Does it give her a good excuse? Guess Lionel'll be mad, huh? Call me a doc, Regan, right quick.
1: Well, I made a lot of phone calls before it was all over. Hollywood Receiving Hospital, Wendetti, Central Homicide, and I got the Lion out of bed and told him what had happened. He said he'd meet me at the hospital. I hung around a while and talked to Wendetti. He didn't have much to say. When he got through poking around, he gave me a lift as far as the hospital. The Lion was standing around the hall when I got there. It was the first time I'd ever seen him look tired.
4: Hello, Regan. I just talked to the doctor. This is going to cost plenty.
1: How bad is it?
4: $25 a day for a room. Plus surgery.
1: No, I mean Canto.
4: Oh. Bullet penetrated upper lobe of his right lung. Here, they pulled this out.
1: 45 slug.
4: Who shoots 45s that good?
1: Lots of people.
4: Same kind of people who go around killing Pete Berger and Max Vladney.
1: Yeah.
4: Canto getting himself shot's gonna eat up every penny we might have made on this thing.
1: Is money all you ever think of?
4: What else is there to think about? If you got it, you're fine. If you haven't got it, you're nothing but a bum.
1: One of your own men is lying in there wondering if he's ever going to live or die, and he took that slug because you sent him on the job.
4: Everybody dies. I'll give him a citation.
1: You big pile of blubber. I ought to push you out a window.
4: Now, talk like that isn't going to help anything.
1: No, but I know what
4: it
1: is.
4: Now, wait a minute, Regan. This is a police job.
1: Oh, now it's a police job.
4: Yeah, like I told you. And you can't go running around sticking your snoot into a couple of killings and giving International a lot of bad publicity.
1: Now, get this, Fatso. I'm going out and find the guy who plugged Canto.
4: Now, you listen to me.
1: And I want it down in the books and the papers and any place else that an International operator brought in a guy who killed one of their clients and shot one of their men.
4: I won't be responsible for anything that happens.
1: Okay, if you don't like the way I do things, you can pull my license right off the wall and get yourself another boy.
4: Hey, where are you going? Come back.
5: Well, Mr. Regan, when I saw you at Max's yesterday afternoon, I didn't think you'd come by for that drink at 6 o'clock in the morning. Well, come in. I was just having coffee. I have to be at the studio for an early makeup job.
6: You look all right to me the way you are.
5: Well, you can be nice. Will you have some coffee?
6: No, thanks.
5: Oh?
6: I just stopped by for a minute. I'm afraid I have some tough news for you.
5: Max. Something happened to Max.
6: He's dead.
5: Oh, no. Not Max. Oh, Max.
6: Somebody shot him 3 hours ago.
5: Why would anyone want to kill Max?
6: That's what I'm going to find out.
5: Max expected me to marry him. So many plans. What can I do to help, Mr. Regan? What can I do?
6: All right, now look. A smart cop named Wendetti is going to be knocking on your door pretty soon. He's going to ask you a lot of questions about Max. Give me the answers first.
5: Would you mind terribly if we sat down? Max was all I had. I want to be near someone.
6: Sure.
5: I know I'm acting silly about this. What is it I can tell you, Mr. Regan?
6: Max ever mention a man named Pete Berger?
5: No, never heard that name before.
6: Well, he worked at the same studio. He was the one that shot at Max yesterday afternoon.
5: And he killed Max?
6: No, he's dead, too. He was shot to death an hour earlier. I was there.
5: I'm not very good at this kind of thing. What are you trying to tell me, Mr. Regan?
6: Both of these killings were done by an amateur, and not very good jobs. But there had to be some reason.
5: I don't know.
6: I've been in the business a long time, lady. Too long. People kill for money or love or just for the crazy feel of blasting a gun at somebody.
5: This has been a lot for you.
6: You know, if you find a reason, you find a killer. What kind of work would a makeup man be doing at home?
5: I don't know. Max always tried to improve his work. Because that's why he made the money he did.
6: He might have made a plaster cast of a head so he could study a face.
5: I suppose so. Yes.
6: Your face?
5: Yes, I suppose so. Why?
6: It's a nice face. I've seen it in pictures.
5: Most press agents think my hair is nicer.
6: Yeah, it is. Long, golden hair.
5: Does it feel soft and warm? The way you hoped it would feel?
6: Does.
5: And my lips? I don't feel bad doing this. I never did love Max. I was indebted to him. I was terribly ill several years ago. He helped me.
6: I can see why he felt the way he did about you.
5: Can you? I like the way you did.
6: I know what Max had been working on. It was something for you.
5: Really?
6: He was holding a plaster cast of your head in his arms when I found him. Of course, there was no hair on it, and it looked kind of funny.
5: Don't say that! Don't ever say a thing like that!
6: Yeah, now I got it.
5: What are you talking about?
6: Murder, lady, lots of it. You killed a poor ex-con because he bungled a job you blackmailed him into doing. You shot him last night because I was going to talk to him.
5: Are you crazy? Why would I do a thing like that?
6: Then you went over and you killed Max. And while you're at it, you pumped a slug or two into Joe Cano.
5: You said there's got to be a reason.
6: Every newspaper in the country's going to carry this story, lady. Oh, yeah. Hilda Graham, the one with all the long golden hair, is really as bald as a fresh egg.
5: Shut up! Don't you ever say anything like that in front of me? Why are you...
6: Go ahead, lady. Pick up that paperweight and I'll break you in two. Come on, let's go.
5: No. Oh, no, you can't. You mustn't. They'll find out about my hair. Please, please don't tell them about my hair. I couldn't stand that. Please. Oh, please, please. You know how nice I can be.
6: Lady, you're up.

0: Well, Max had been trying to get her to marry him, and she didn't want to marry anybody, so she killed him. The police stenographer scratched his head on that one until I explained it was her hair, that long golden hair. Only it wasn't hers. It was a wig that Max had fixed up for her. She'd lost all hers when she was sick and couldn't stand the thought of anybody going around knowing it wasn't her own. Yeah, I guess you run into all kinds. A couple of days later, I saw Canto at the hospital. He'd had some transfusions and a lot of other things. He was coming along fine. He was reading a paper when I walked in.
1: Oh, Rake. So what is what, huh?
0: Hi, Joe.
1: I've been reading about that Hilda Graham. Too bad they don't take her picture without all that pretty hair. Serve her right.
0: Yeah. How you feeling?
1: Peachy. Regan, how long we been working for the line?
0: Too long.
1: How many people been killed and messed up in that time that me and you knows about personally?
0: Too many.
1: It's one thing I can't get through my noodle. Why don't we get some other kind of a job? Real estate or movie extras or something. Why do we do it? Why do we do it, Jeff?
0: I don't know, Joe. I don't know.
2: Jack Webb is featured as Jeff Regan, with Wilms Herbert as Anthony J. Lyon. It's CBS same time next week for Trouble, Suspense, and Thrilling Adventure with Jeff Regan, Investigator. 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Betty Lou Gerson was Hilda Graham. Jack Crucian was Wendetti. 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Jeff Regan, Investigator is written by E. Jack Newman, produced and directed by Gordon T. Hughes, with special music by Del Castillo.

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13: Dear Dan, I know all about your Box 13 ad in the Star Times, but I'm writing to you as a friend to come and see me. As you know, I'm teaching at Riddell College, not too far from where you are. Frankly, I've got a problem. I don't know whether it's anything very exciting.
14: Excited about it or not? Matter of fact, it's sort of personal. But, well, will you come to see me? Bob Lanham. Yeah, it was a personal problem, all right, at first. Then the whole thing got tangled around. Up to my neck.

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1: Maybe it'll be a kind of a vacation for you, Mr. Holliday.
2: Could be, Susie, but somehow I have a habit of running into trouble, or it runs into me.
1: Well, why don't you be careful, then?
2: Oh, now, who has fun that way?
1: Remember that old saying, never trouble trouble until it... Oh, no, that's wrong. It's never trouble trouble until you... No, it's...
2: Tell you what, Susie. You keep working on it. I'll be back in, say a week.
3: Bedell College in the northern part of the state was one of those little places where classes are more important than football, and education is still the prime reason for the buildings being there. I drove to the campus, found the teacher's club where Bob stayed. He was a bachelor. And later at dinner...
4: I don't know, Dan. Maybe all this is silly, but... Well, I thought perhaps you could help.
2: Well, I can't unless I know what's troubling you.
4: Well, I was engaged to be married.
2: Was? Who changed whose mind?
4: Evelyn. I mean, she changed hers.
2: Oh, I'm sorry, Bob. What happened?
4: Well, I don't know, Dan. Everything was fine for a while, and then, poof, it's all off.
2: And you don't know why?
4: No.
2: Well, did you say something, do anything?
4: Not that I know of, but...
2: But what, Bob?
4: Listen, let's forget it. I almost sent you a wire telling you to forget my letter.
2: But you didn't. Which means you've got something else on your mind. Want to spill it?
4: All right. But don't let Evelyn know I told you.
2: Well, of course not.
4: Well, everything was fine, as I said, until... Till her uncle committed suicide.
2: Suicide? Oh, I'm sorry, Bob.
4: Now she's going to marry Ed Macklin.
2: Oh, now wait a minute. Her uncle killed himself, and that makes her break her engagement with you and tie up with this Macklin.
4: Doesn't make much sense, does it?
2: Not enough to do much good. Is that all you know?
4: Yes. Just a day or so before he died, Evelyn sent back my ring.
2: Just like that, huh?
4: Oh, there was a note, but it wasn't an explanation. Just that she thought it wouldn't work.
2: No hint of that before Uncle's death?
4: None, Dan. Absolutely none. That's what's got me stumped. But I could understand it if it wasn't Ed Macklin. He's lots older than she is. Why, it was a kind of a joke between us that he...
2: Who is Ed Macklin?
4: Well, he was her uncle's assistant.
2: Assistant?
4: I'm making this as clear as a mud puddle. But Evelyn's uncle, Professor Gardner, was professor of mineralogy. Macklin was his laboratory assistant.
2: Oh.
4: And that's all I know.
2: You sure?
4: Well, of course.
2: All right, now the $64 question. Why did Professor Gardner kill himself?
4: Dan, believe me when I tell you he didn't have a reason in the world. Not a single reason.
2: Well, that made as much sense as double talk from Alice in Wonderland. Bob stuck to it, too. The Professor Gardner didn't have a reason to kill himself. Evelyn, it seemed, had been raised by him. He was like a father to her. He was respected, well-liked, famous in a small way for his pamphlets and articles. And I got an explanation of his specialty later from Bob in his rooms.
4: He was a crystallographer, Dan. That means he studied the crystallization of minerals. You see, each mineral has its own particular crystalline formation. Salt, for example, that's common table salt, crystallizes in a particular way. Galena, we used to call it the crystal in the old radio sets, you remember, that has another form of crystallization. Well, Professor Gardner was an expert.
2: Well, was he working too hard?
4: I don't think so. It was never work for him.
2: Oh, I see. Well, what do I do now?
4: I don't know. I thought maybe you could... Well, I guess it's hopeless.
2: Look, Bob, is it certain that Professor Gardner killed himself?
4: What do you mean?
2: Well, you said there was no reason for suicide.
4: There wasn't.
2: Would anyone have wanted to kill him?
4: No.
2: You're sure, Bob?
4: I said no. Everybody liked him.
2: Maybe somebody didn't.
4: I didn't know of anyone.
2: And suddenly Evelyn breaks off her engagement with you just after...
4: Now, look, Dan, I'm sorry I got you up here. I guess I was stupid to write to you. Go back and forget the whole thing.
2: You're afraid Evelyn's involved.
4: I'm not.
2: That's what's in the back of your mind, but you're afraid to say so.
4: I said I'm not.
2: Okay, Bob. Still want me to go back? Well?
4: No. Now you find out what you can, Dan. Without getting anyone in trouble.
2: Trouble has a bad habit of popping up.
4: I don't want it to.
2: But You still want me to stay?
4: I guess so.
2: All right. But get this straight, Bob. I am not a detective.
4: What do you mean by that?
2: If I find anything fishy about this, I'll have to call the police.
4: They've already been in.
2: All right. I'll start from here. For the rest of the evening, we sat and talked. Bob was nervous. He wanted me to help because he was in love with Evelyn. But he didn't want me to help because he was afraid of what might turn up. Well, what could turn up? I found out. It was the next morning that I put in a call to Lieutenant Kling. Waited a half hour. Then ambled down to the local police department of Riddell.
5: Oh, yes, Mr. Holliday. Lieutenant Kling called here. Told me about you.
2: I asked him to.
5: Name's Carson. I'm chief of police here.
2: Yes, I know.
5: What can I do for you, son?
2: Well, if I'm butting in where I don't belong, just say so, will you?
5: Can't tell that till you spit out what's on your mind.
2: Chief Carson leaned back, lighted a corncob pipe, and waited for me to start talking. I liked him. Behind that pink face was a good, shrewd mind. I told him I had come to Riddell, and when I'd finished...
5: Uh-huh. You ain't a detective.
2: No, not even a private one.
5: Just helping a friend, eh?
2: That's all.
5: Well, can't say as I can tell you any more than Bob Lanham did.
2: You sure?
5: Yep. Found Professor Gardner in his laboratory.
2: Oh, at the college?
5: No, he had a little workshop back of his house. He was sitting at his table there, his own gun in his hand. Shot himself through the heart.
2: Oh?
5: Something sound odd to you, son?
2: Yes, a man doesn't usually kill himself that way.
5: That's right. Usually in the head.
2: But that's the way it was, huh?
5: Mm-hmm.
2: Tell me, are you satisfied with the case, Chief Carson?
5: Gotta be, son.
2: Which means you're not.
5: Now, look here, son. I'm only a small-town policeman, but I do my work the best I can.
2: Yes, I know. And the thing that's puzzling you is, why should Professor Gardner have killed himself?
5: Uh-huh. Or, if he didn't, who else would have?
2: And there's no one else.
5: Nobody stood to gain nothing. Wasn't a rich man. His niece? No, I'm sure she didn't.
2: What about Ed Macklin?
5: Nothing to gain. Got it marked down as suicide, son. Just as dead-end as a blind rabbit burrow.
2: And so it was. A dead end. I didn't press Chief Carson any further. He was shrewd enough to look for clues, and there just weren't any. I went back to Bob's rooms and stopped outside the door. It sounded as though a square dance were going on, with hot music. I opened the door fast. All right, break it up. Come on. Come on, break it up. Bob, stop. Bob, get back now.
6: Try it again, Lanham, and I'll turn it.
7: Dan, get out of the way.
2: Now, cut it out.
6: Oh, let him come on.
7: Get out of here, Macklin.
6: For now, sure. But try to see Evelyn once more, and I'll beat your head in, that's all.
2: He's a little bigger than you are, Bob. All around.
7: I'll kill him.
2: Now, take it easy. What happened?
7: Well, I tried to see Evelyn this afternoon. She wouldn't talk to me. Macklin came in a couple of minutes ago, and... Well, you saw what was happening.
2: Yeah, I did. It's a nice eye you've got there.
7: Shut up.
2: Oh, now, look, remember me?
7: I'm sorry, Dan.
2: Okay. So that's Macklin.
7: Uh-huh.
2: Sit down, Bob.
7: I don't want to sit down.
2: Sit down.
7: All right.
2: Now, that's better. Now, how far do you think you're going to get by running into his fist?
7: Now, listen, Dan, I've got to see Evelyn. I've got to find out what's going on.
2: All right, maybe we will. Why is Macklin afraid to let you talk to Evelyn?
7: I don't know, Dan.
2: I take it he's, well, to use an old-fashioned word, a rival.
7: I never thought so. But then...
2: But then... Just before her uncle's suicide, she suddenly switches to Macklin.
7: But why? Why should she?
2: If we find the answer to that, Bob, we'll find out a lot of things. Now, let's get a side of beef and fix up that eye. You're going to look pretty silly teaching class tomorrow with a shiner. But he didn't look silly in class. You see, he never got there. The next morning, I was pulled out of a nice deep sleep by... Nobody home. Ooh. Oh. Hello.
8: Dan?
2: Yeah, sure. Bob?
8: Yeah. Dan, I'm in trouble.
2: Great. How could you get in trouble at 6 in the morning? That's too early.
8: It's not a joke, Dan. I'm in jail.
2: Huh? For what?
8: For killing Ed Macklin.
7: Of course I didn't kill him.
2: I believe you, but look, haven't you got any alibi at all for last night?
7: No. When you left me, I went for a walk to think things over.
2: Fine, fine. Everybody goes for walks when somebody gets killed. What time was Macklin killed?
7: Just about the time I was out for that walk.
5: Morning, Holiday. Nice day.
2: Oh, hello, Chief.
5: You want some breakfast, son?
7: No, nothing.
5: Well, you gotta eat, son. Got some ham and egg.
7: Nothing, I said.
2: Bring it, Chief. He'll eat it.
5: You want anything?
2: Meaning me?
5: Yeah.
2: Okay, thanks.
5: Oh, not at all. Looks bad, don't it?
2: Yeah. Why did you arrest Bob?
5: Well, you ought to know, son. You saw the fight they was having. One of the teachers living next door to Bob here heard it.
2: Oh?
5: Yeah.
2: Well, looks like you've got a motive, Chief.
5: Macklin takes his girl. They get in a fight.
7: I didn't kill him.
5: Now, I want to believe that, but...
2: Chief, I'd like to talk to Bob if I can.
5: Huh? Oh. All right, I'll get the ham and eggs. Be back in maybe 10 minutes.
7: Don't you believe me, Dan?
2: Oh, of course I do, Bob. Look, how was Macklin killed?
7: Knife. His own.
2: Uh-huh. Now listen, I've got to see Evelyn.
7: What for?
2: Because I believe everything goes back to her uncle and his death.
7: How?
2: I don't know. I'd like to find out.
7: Nothing makes sense. Nobody had a motive for killing Professor Gardner.
2: And everyone says he couldn't have killed himself because he didn't have a reason.
7: So what have you got?
2: What have I got? Bob, I haven't the faintest idea yet.

0: And now back to The Professor and the Puzzle, another Box 13 adventure with Alan Ladd as Dan Holliday.
1: I didn't have a thing. Not a thing to go on. Bob was in a spot, but a good one. He had motive, opportunity. Yet I didn't think he'd kill. I believed he couldn't. And I kept thinking that Professor Gardner's suicide had something to do with Macklin's murder. But how? A harmless professor kills himself. His niece suddenly breaks off her engagement and switches to another man, and that man is killed, and who gets the brass ring on this merry-go-round? Well, it was about time to see Miss Evelyn Gardner. I found the address, drove there, and no one answered the door, but I heard someone in the back. So I walked around the side of the house, and putting some papers into an incinerator was a girl of maybe 24, 25. She seemed to be in a hurry, anxious to get it over with. Then she turned when she heard my steps.
2: Oh, who are you?
1: I'm sorry. My name's Dan Holliday.
2: Oh, yes, I've heard Bob speak of you.
1: Oh, go ahead. Finish what you were doing.
2: Well, I haven't got a match. I wanted to burn this rubbish.
1: Oh. Here's a match. I'll light it for you.
2: Oh, no. No, I can do it.
1: Oh, it's no trouble.
2: I said I'd do it.
1: Well, all right. Here's the match.
2: Thank you.
1: Whatever she was burning, she was anxious to get it over with. But she was a little nervous and the match went out.
2: Oh, please, have you another match?
1: No, I'm sorry. I'm afraid that was the last one I had.
2: Well, I'll have to get some. Will you come into the house?
1: Oh, thank you.
2: Did Bob come with you, Mr. Holliday?
1: Bob? Haven't you heard?
2: Heard? Heard what?
1: No. No one's told you.
2: Told me what? What are you talking about?
1: Bob's been arrested for the murder of Ed Macklin.
2: Oh, no. No, he didn't.
1: How do you know?
2: Oh, we've got to see him.
1: That might help, but how can you be sure Bob didn't do it?
2: Oh, he couldn't have.
1: Then who did?
2: I don't know. I don't know, but it wasn't Bob.
1: It has something to do with your uncle's death, doesn't it?
2: No, nothing. How could there be a connection?
1: I'm asking you.
2: I'm going to Bob. I've got to see him.
1: She was gone. I watched her drive away, then I hurried back to the incinerator. It was stuffed with papers. I dragged them out. Newspapers, wrapping paper, and then a little sheaf of receipts. Registered mail receipts for parcel post packages. And the signature of the sender was M.A. Gardner. Professor Martin A. Gardner. Now, why was Evelyn burning these? I looked a little longer and found something else. A carbon copy of a letter. It was partially torn, and all I could read of it was, "And this is the last job. Because it's the biggest, I want more than my usual fee. If I don't get it, you'll never get the finished products." And it was signed with the initials M.A.G. Martin A. Gardner. Okay, so I had a lead. But where would it get me? I found out. I didn't go back to the jail because I wanted to look a little longer at those papers I'd found. There was also a bank book, and the deposits totaled over $12,000. But it was in the name of Samuel Stoner. The bank was in the city, not in Riddell. Back in my hotel, I was trying to figure this out when... Hello. You know, that thing's liable to go off.
3: Yeah, it could. Mind if I sit down?
1: I wasn't expecting company.
3: I'll sit down anyway.
1: Okay. Now that you're rested, goodbye.
3: In a hurry?
1: That's right.
3: Not so fast, sweetheart. Stay sitting. That's better.
1: What do you want?
3: What you've got right there.
1: These?
3: That's right. Push them across the table. Keep your hands on top.
1: Scared?
3: Not at all. Now, light a fire in that grate.
1: It's awfully warm, don't you think?
3: It could get hotter. Go ahead. Light a fire in that grate and step on it.
1: Oh, we're going to toast marshmallows, are we?
3: Could be. Now, put some paper on it.
1: Oh, pardon me. You don't have a log with you, do you?
3: I'll bring one the next time. Now, throw that stuff on the fire. All of it.
1: But I haven't looked it over yet.
3: Throw it on.
1: Well, what could I do? I threw all the stuff on the fire, watched it burn away. My company did, too. Watched it burn, I mean. It was a cool cookie. Then...
3: Pretty, isn't it? I used to sit in front of a fireplace and read when I was a kid.
1: But you didn't get to be president.
3: No, that's true. Poke it up a little. See that it's all burned.
1: It is.
3: Good. Now I'm going.
1: Oh, I was hoping you'd stay for dinner. We could put up a spit and roast a chicken.
3: Oh, I almost forgot. You're to stop nosing around.
1: Well, I guess I have to, with that stuff burned.
3: That was the idea.
1: Yes, I suppose you'd have killed me as you killed Macklin. A shot in the dark, but it hit. His face, not so bad before, got twisted up. His fingers tightened on the trigger of his gun, but then he smiled.
3: You'll have to prove it. And something tells me you'll never see me again. So long.
1: Okay. Maybe the things were burned, but I remember one thing. An address. The address on the registered mail receipts where Gardner had sent the packages. And there was the name Samuel Stoner. Something told me Stoner and Gardner were the same and that bank account was his. But why? Why was he paid that much money? What was he doing? And there was only one way to find out. Go into the city and go to the address written on those receipts. I drove into the city. The address was an office building. And there were 50 firms doing business in that building. I looked at the directory in the lobby. No good. How could I visit 50 places and get right answers? But I saw him. The man who made me burn the papers. He went into the building. He didn't see me. I tailed him. Watched him get into an elevator. I got close enough to hear him say...
3: Seventh, please.
1: Seventh floor. There were other people in the elevator. Chances are it'd make a lot of stops before it got to seven. Okay, the steps for Holiday. I wondered if I'd made it then. He went into an office that had no name on the door. I waited and then... was an outer office with no one in it. Then I heard voices.
4: Are we clear?
3: Macklin's dead.
4: You killed him, I suppose.
3: But it looks like someone else did. It was a perfect setup for a frame.
4: Oh, the niece business, huh?
3: Yeah. And there was another guy nosing around. He picked up some stuff the girl was going to burn.
4: Who was he? Why didn't you...
3: Look, two bump offs are enough. I only signed for the gardener job.
4: All right. Here's your money.
3: Now that I know what the gimmick was... I want more.
4: Oh?
3: Yeah. Uh-uh. Don't reach for anything.
4: All right, I'll cut you in on this.
3: That's better.
4: Wait a minute. This other fella.
3: Don't worry. I made him burn the stuff he took from the incinerator.
4: You idiot, you should have...
3: I told you killing Macklin wasn't in on the deal. But he had this. I had to kill him to get it.
4: You sure you're clean on the gardener thing?
3: I know I am. I killed him with his own gun while the machines in that shop were running. Nobody heard the shot. Suicide.
4: All right, now get out of here.
3: I'm taking this with me.
4: Put that down.
3: Don't worry. We'll split on it. I just want to make sure there's no double cross. Now, see you later.
1: I stepped back, waited. Then as he came through the door, I knocked the gun out of his hand and grabbed it. Stay where you are.
4: What the hell? So you were followed.
3: Shut up. I'll take what you brought back.
4: No.
1: Hand it over, Cookie. Come on. Well. Okay, let's all take a trip to headquarters. Well, with those two sweethearts safely tucked away, I began to put the pieces together. I did some reading, then I went back to Riddell. Went back to see Bob.
5: Dad, where you been?
1: Playing tag with a man, Bob.
6: Got a phone call, Holiday, from the city.
5: You're letting me out?
1: I think they are.
6: Yep. No more free meals on the town, Bob. Come on.
5: But Dan, what happened?
1: We've got to go see Evelyn right away. And straighten out a few things. Now, sit down. Both of you. Evelyn?
2: Yes?
1: I think I know the whole thing.
2: Yes, I guess you do.
5: What's everyone talking about? Why was I let out of jail?
1: Because you didn't kill Macklin. And Professor Gardner didn't commit suicide.
2: He didn't? How do you know?
1: He was killed. Look, Evelyn, Bob would have been convicted of Macklin's murder if I hadn't... Well, Bob, Professor Gardner was doing illicit diamond cutting.
5: What?
1: Yes, yes, he had a perfect setup for it. The shop where he worked cutting and polishing his mineral specimens. The stolen diamonds were sent to him. He recut and polished them so they could be offered for sale. Isn't that right, Evelyn?
2: Yes.
5: But Macklin.
1: I think you'd better tell him, Evelyn.
2: Ed Macklin found out. Then my uncle was killed, and Macklin knew why.
5: You mean he threatened to expose your uncle if you didn't marry him?
2: Yes. He wasn't sure until after Uncle Martin was killed.
1: Killed by a hired killer. Hired by the man who was sending the diamonds to be recut. Professor Gardner was going to quit, but he received one last diamond. The biggest. He wanted more than his usual fee, or he would keep the diamond.
5: But Evelyn, how does she come into it?
1: Well, naturally, Evelyn wanted to protect her uncle's name. But Macklin's death prevented it. You see, Macklin found the big stone. And he was killed because he did.

0: back, Mr. Holliday. Did you have a nice vacation?
1: Susie, it was just as if I'd never been away.
0: Huh? You mean you didn't take a vacation at all?
1: Well, not exactly, Susie.
0: Oh. You mean it was like a typical holiday.
1: What?
0: I made a joke. Get it?
1: Oh. Good night, Susie.
2: Next week, same time, through the courtesy of Paramount Pictures, Alan Ladd stars as Dan Holliday in Box 13. Box 13 is directed by Richard Sandville with an original story by Russell Hughes. Original music is composed and conducted by Rudy Schrager. The part of Susie is played by Sylvia Picker. Production is supervised by Vern Karstensen. This is a Mayfair production from Hollywood. Watch for Alan Ladd in his latest Paramount picture.
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0: Ladies and gentlemen, the story you are about to hear is true. The names have been changed to protect the innocent.
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0: You're a detective sergeant. You're assigned a robbery detail. A pair of thieves has been terrorizing the merchants in your city. 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Here is the record. Bi-monthly examinations of a group of smokers show no adverse effects to the nose, throat, and sinuses from smoking Chesterfields. Chesterfields for me. The cigarette tested and approved by 30 years of scientific tobacco research. Chesterfields for me. 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
1: Dragnet, the documented drama of an actual crime. For the next 30 minutes, in cooperation with the Los Angeles Police Department, you will travel step by step on the side of the law through an actual case transcribed from official police files. From beginning to end, from crime to punishment, Dragnet is the story of your police force in action.
2: It was Wednesday, July 23rd. It was warm in Los Angeles. We were working the night watch out of robbery detail. My partner's Frank Smith. The boss is Chief of Detectives Thad Brown. My name's Friday. I was on my way back from the main jail, and it was 8:16 p.m. when I got to room 27A. Robbery detail. Hi, Slat.
3: Joe, any word from Frank?
2: Yeah, I talked to Skipper this morning. He said they were having a little trouble with that extradition.
3: Anything big?
2: No, I guess not. Chief Brown said the authorities back in St. Louis would get it straightened out. Frank ought to be back in the middle next week.
3: Mm-hmm.
2: Skipper said he wants me to work with you on that liquor store thing.
3: Gaffney and I can use some help. We've run down just about every lead there is. They all end up in the same place.
2: Well, I got a little of it. You want to fill me in on the rest?
3: Yeah. Hotshot, I'll get it. Well, you can get it firsthand.
2: Yeah?
3: They just scored again.
2: Sergeant Slats Henry, Tom Gaffney, and I went downstairs to the carpool. We took out our robbery car and we rolled on the call code 3. It took us a little over 10 minutes to get to the corner of Alexandria and Burns Avenues. The place that had reported being robbed was a small neighborhood liquor store. By the time we'd gotten there, a radio car had answered the call and a felony car from Hollywood Division had gotten there. While Gaffney talked with the men in the felony car, Slats and I went inside the store to see the victim. The uniformed officer who was with him told us that the elderly man's name was Charles Osborne. We got what information the officer had been able to get, and while he went to his unit to get out a broadcast on the suspects, Slats and I talked to Osborne.
4: Well, there isn't much to tell. I guess they worked it the same way they've been doing. Just the way how it tells in the papers. The same.
2: Mm-hmm. There were two of them, were there?
4: Yeah, a man and a woman, two.
3: Might be better if you told us just exactly what happened.
4: Well, just pick up any paper. It's all there. They've been doing the same thing for a couple of weeks. I don't understand it. I don't.
2: What's that, Mr. Osborne?
4: Well, these two just walk into any store and take what they want. You guys don't seem to be able to stop them. You go great guns after they've held up somebody, then you're great. But where are you when they're doing the robbing, huh? Where are you then? Where?
2: Well, if you'll just calm down here and tell us what happened, we might be able to do something about it.
4: Oh. Well, they come in just like always.
3: About what time was that?
4: Well, it must have been around 8. I was a little too busy to look at my watch.
2: Mm-hmm. Do you want to go ahead?
4: Well, there was two of them, man and woman.
3: Yes, sir.
4: Man and woman. Stood over there at the door. Woman walked right up here at the counter, right up, stood there. First off, I thought she had a cold or something. Wasn't long that thought held on, though. No, sir, not long at all.
2: Yes, sir.
4: Turned out to be a mask. Handkerchief, you know, right across here. Right here across the face. About that time, of course, I realized there was something was wrong, you know. Anybody walks into a store with a mask off, they don't mean no good. Oh, none.
2: Yes, sir. Did you get a good look at the pair before they put the masks on?
4: No, sir, not at all. No, no. They had them kind of up over their mouths when they come in, kind of like they was going to cough or something. Then they took their hands away, and I could see that the handkerchief was tied right on. Tied.
2: Yes, sir. You want to go ahead?
4: Well, this woman come over to the counter and asked me for a bottle of Canadian whiskey. Just as calm as can be. I fought right out. Now, mind, you see, all this time, I thought she had a cold.
2: Yes, sir.
4: I walked over, you see, there. Yeah, that's where I keep the Canadian stuff, and got a bottle.
2: I see.
4: Got it right down, and I turned around, and there she was, just standing there with a mask on. Had it tied right around, tied.
2: Yes, sir. What happened then?
4: Well, I asked them what the big idea was. I thought that maybe they was playing a little joke, you see. They was, but it was on me. Woman told me to put the bottle in the paper bag and put the money in the bag, too. Told me to open the register and just put all the money right in the bag.
3: Did you see if they were armed?
4: No wonder you haven't caught them.
2: Sir?
4: You got a life-size picture of me giving them the money if they wasn't armed. You got that kind of idea?
2: No, sir. We just want to know if they had guns.
4: Well, of course they had guns.
3: Did you see them?
4: Well, naturally. Right out in the open? No. Wait a second. Come right down to it. I didn't actually see them. The fellow, he was at the door over there. He had his hand in his pocket. She had her hand in a purse, see? Like this.
2: Mm-hmm.
4: You see?
2: Mm-hmm.
4: Like this, kind of

0: that I wouldn't get hurt if I just took it easy. And they left the store.
1: They walk away from the place?
0: Oh, no, no, sir. They had a car parked right out in front, right in front. Got into that and roared down the street. I counted to 100 by ones and then called you.
1: Did the uniformed officer get a description of the car?
0: Yes, yes, I give it to him, right off.
1: All right, Mr. Osborne, if you'd give us a description of the pair.
0: Well, the woman was about, maybe 5'3", round in there, weighing around, 130.
1: Mm-hmm. How about the color of her hair?
0: Red, just flaming red. Had blue eyes, so I guess her hair really was that color.
1: What color were the eyes?
0: Flaming red. I told you that before.
1: Not her eyes.
0: Yes. Her eyes. Oh, I'm all confused here. Well, her eyes were blue.
1: Yes, sir.
0: So that's how I knew that. Hair was bright red.
1: What was she wearing?
0: Oh, had on a kind of beret, green, kind of green coat, red purse, red shoes, low heel. The front was cut out.
1: Mm-hmm. How about the man? What did he look like?
0: Oh, he's a big one. He must have been around 6 feet. I couldn't tell too good because he was standing over there with a door. Oh, but he was a big one, I tell you. He weighed about 170, maybe more.
1: How about his coloring?
0: Dark. Dark hair, dark eyes. Of course, I couldn't see anything very good. And then he had that mask on.
1: What was he wearing?
0: He had a blue suit on. Looked kind of like it was linen.
1: How about his shirt and tie?
0: White shirt, black tie. Shirt was a button-down collar. No hat.
2: Did either one of them have any marks or scars that might make it easier to identify him?
0: Not that I could see, no, sir.
2: Well, how about accents? Either of them have any kind of speech peculiarity?
0: No.
1: Exactly what did the woman say to you? Do you remember the words she used?
0: Uh-huh. Well, first off, she asked for the whiskey. Said, give me a bottle of Canadian whiskey. Didn't mention any special brand.
1: Mm-hmm.
0: Then when I brought it back, she said, just put it in the paper bag and empty the register in there, too. That's what the woman said.
1: Did the man say anything at all?
0: Well, when it was leaving, he said, stay put, Pop. Stay there for 5 minutes. You won't get hurt. Those are his words. Exact. I remember them.
1: Mm-hmm. All right, sir. We'd like you to come downtown and check some pictures for us, if you will.
0: Well, I guess it'll be all right. You guys should sure get on the ball, though. It's getting pretty bad.
1: Sir?
0: Seems a little silly you can't catch these people right out instead of rushing around locking the door after the horse has been stolen. A little late then, seems to me.
1: Yes, sir. Well, they've been pretty lucky. They'll probably try the same thing again.
0: Yeah.
1: We'll try to beat it the next time. A search of the immediate area failed to turn up anything that might lead to the identity of the thieves. A broadcast had been gotten out to all cars in the city, giving the description of the couple, the automobile they were driving, and the clothes they were wearing. The pair had been operating in the city for the past 3 weeks. In that time, they'd established a fairly definite method of operation. 2 days before they planned to work, they'd steal a car. Then, on the night that they started their operation, they'd pick one of the city's main arterials and start at one end of it. They'd hit 3 or 4 stores in the area in a period of half an hour. The stolen car would be parked on a side street and the couple would make good their escape. All of the routine efforts had been made to identify them. Due to the fact that a woman was involved in the operation, the State Adult Authority for Women had been contacted for the names of recent parolees. But when these had been checked out, we netted nothing. Because of the circumstances of the M.O., we felt that the first break in the case would come through the woman. The stats office had made several runs and the possibles had been checked out. Results, nothing. 5 minutes after we'd left the first victim, we got another call. The pair had hit again, further down on Alexandria Avenue. All right, let us through here, please.
3: Let us through. Please.
4: Yes. You the cop?
1: Yes, sir, that's right.
4: I'm the fellow that was robbed. I'm him.
1: Slats, you want to see if you can try to clear the front of the place?
4: Right.
1: Okay. All right, sir, if you'd like to tell us what happened here.
4: Terrible. Most terrible thing that ever happened to me.
1: Yes, sir.
4: I got to have a little something to calm my nerves. Got to.
1: Well, can I get you anything, sir?
4: I don't have to, son. I got all right here. Whole store full of it. Just a minute.
1: Yes, sir.
4: Yeah, a little brandy, that's what I need. Yeah, mother's sure going to think I took the little nip just to have it. Going to have to explain the whole thing to her. Imagine me being robbed.
1: Yes, sir. Now, if you tell us what happened here.
4: Say, excuse me, you like a little of this?
1: No, sir.
4: Yeah. Yeah. These two came in here not more than 5 minutes ago. Man and woman. Came right in and asked for a bottle of whiskey.
1: Mm-hmm. Do you recall what brand?
4: Didn't ask for no special brand. Just said they wanted Canada whiskey. Blend.
1: Mm-hmm. You'd be able to give us a description of them?
4: Well, the woman had red hair, and that's about the only thing I do remember about her. Other than the way she talked.
1: How do you mean, sir?
4: Foul mouth.

0: Boy, she swore at me. Just something fierce.
1: What did she say?
0: Oh, just swear words, you know. I guess I didn't get the bottle fast enough for him. She told me to hurry up. Only she didn't say it just like that.
1: Where was the man during this time?
0: Oh, he was over here at the cash register with a gun.
1: Was the woman there, too?
0: Oh, no. No, she stayed over by the door. Seemed to be the lookout or something. She didn't come much past there.
1: Mm-hmm.
0: Right there by the potato chip rack. That's about as far as she come.
1: Mm-hmm. And you said they used guns. Did you get a look at them?
0: Oh, yeah. Big ones. I guess they must have been that long. The barrel must have been that big round.
1: Mm-hmm. What kind of a gun was it, would you know?
0: I don't think I know what you mean.
1: Was it an automatic or a revolver?
0: And I'm sorry, officer, but I don't understand. All I know it was the biggest gun I ever saw. Must have been that long, that big round.
1: Mm-hmm. Did it look like this one?
0: Oh, no. No, that's just a pea shooter compared to the one that fellow was waving around.
1: Mm-hmm. Did you see a car when they left?
0: Yeah, I did. Right out in front it was. Parked in front of the sign. Hey, you see there where it says reserved for patrons?
1: Yes, sir.
0: Right there. That's where the car was. After the fellow told me to dump the cash into the paper bag with the bottle, the woman opened the door and both of them ran out and jumped into the car. Roared off down the street. But I got a good look at it. Real good.
1: Mm-hmm. Then you can give us a description of it?
0: You bet I can. Dark 1953 Ford sedan. Four-door. Had one of them sun things on the front. You know, like a shade.
1: Yes, sir.
0: Used to have them on the buggies when I was a young man. Guess if you wait long enough, they get back to everything.
1: Yes, sir. How much money did they get away with, sir?
0: Oh, guess it must have been around $225. Round in there someplace. Give a couple, take a couple.
1: Mm-hmm. Do you think you'd know either one of these people if you ever saw them again?
0: No, you just bet I would. Even with those masks on, I'd be able to pick them right out of a crowd. You just stand them up in front of me and I'll point them out. I'll never forget that gun. Biggest gun I ever saw. Must have been that long, that big around. That one you got there is a real pea shooter.
1: Mm-hmm. How's it look, Joe? Well, it's the same couple. Description fits perfectly.
2: I checked around the people in the crowd, found one old guy who says he saw the pair come out of the store. Got a good description of the car.
0: Mm-hmm. I already gave him one. I can tell you anything you want to know.
1: Yes, sir, we appreciate that, but we do want to talk to everybody who knows anything about the holdup.
0: All right. You go ahead and talk to the other fella. You go right ahead. Yeah, but I got something he can't give you.
1: What's that, sir?
0: License number of the car they drove.
1: An immediate supplementary broadcast was gotten out to the cars in the area with special attention to the units covering Alexandria Avenue. The search for the pair of thieves went on, but as the hours passed and they failed to hit again, it became apparent that they had eluded us again. The next morning, the car was found abandoned on the east side of Los Angeles. It was a stolen vehicle, and after it had been checked with the crime lab for latent prints, we were no further toward apprehending the suspects. Conferences were held with the chief of detectives, Thad Brown, and it was decided to place an extensive stakeout on the liquor stores in the Hollywood area. From past performances, the pair seemed to work their operation in that general area more than the other parts of town. The stakeout was maintained for 3 days without results. On Tuesday night, July 29th, Sergeant Henry and I waited in the squad room for reports from the other officers out in the field. 1:15 a.m.
2: Well, looks like another night shot.
1: Yeah, still no action. Stores will be closing in about 45 minutes now.
2: Yeah. You got a cigarette? I'm out.
1: Yeah. I think there's a couple left in here. Yeah, just two. Here, go ahead.
2: I'll go down the hall and get a couple of packs later.
1: All right. Here.
2: Heard from Frank?
1: No, I talked to Faye night before last. She got a letter from him. Said he thought he'd be back about the end of the week.
2: Say how it's going?
1: No, she just read me a couple parts of the letter. I guess it's all straightened out. Suspect's coming back on his own.
2: Extraditions can sure be a pain. I had to go back to New Orleans on one last year. Had a miserable time. Guy gave us a lot of trouble.
1: Yeah, I remember. I get it. Now, let's go. They just hit again.
2: In the stakeout area?
1: No, out in Highland Park. They're way out on this one.
2: What do you mean?
1: Well, the victim decided to give him a little trouble.
2: Yeah?
1: The male suspect broke off the bottom of a whiskey bottle and worked the victim over.
2: Mm-hmm.
1: Almost killed him.
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4: 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Of course, Dee and I are Chesterfield smokers, too. We know they're best for us.
3: Chesterfield's for me. 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And best for you.
1: At 1:13 a.m., the pair of thieves had entered a small all-night grocery store in the Highland Park area. They'd gone through the usual part of their M.O., asking for the bottle of Canadian whiskey and then the money. However, when they asked the victim to turn over the money to them, he had told them to get out of the store. The male member of the team had grabbed the bottle, hit it against the counter, breaking off the bottom, and then struck the victim several times about the head and shoulders. When we'd gotten the call, the man had been removed to Georgia Street Receiving Hospital, where he was in a critical condition. An immediate search of the area had failed to turn up anything that might lead us to the apprehension of the man and woman. A citywide broadcast was gotten out on the pair, and arrangements were made for their description to be broadcast on the police television program. Newspapers carried the stories and joined with us in asking for full cooperation from the public. For the next 3 days, we received several calls with information on the suspects, but when all of these were checked and sifted, we were right back where we started. The stakeouts were maintained on the liquor stores, but the suspects failed to hit again. On Monday, August 4th, we got a call from the county hospital telling us that the latest victim was in condition to be interviewed. Slats Henry and I drove over to see him. He was unable to tell us anything more than the dozen victims before him had told us. 3:15 p.m., we went back to the office.
2: Want to check the book?
1: Yeah, I'll get it. Yeah, there's a message here that Reese McKay called. He left a number.
2: Say what he wanted?
1: No, he just wants us to call. This table, we got to put something under this leg. It sure wobbles, doesn't it? Mm.
2: Been that way for years.
1: Yeah. I'd like to speak to Mr. Reese McKay, please. My name's Friday, Los Angeles Police Department. No, Police Department. Yes, Shirley. It's an attorney's office. Yes, sir. Mm-hmm. This is Sergeant Friday. Yes, sir. Certainly. When was this? Mm-hmm. All right, sir. No, we'll be right over. Yes, sir. Thank you very much. Oh, might be something.
2: What did he say?
1: Woman was in his office this afternoon.
2: Yeah?
1: Said something about being involved in the robbery. Sergeant Henry and I signed out of the office and drove over to the address the lawyer had given me on the phone. We waited in the reception room for a few minutes, and then his secretary ushered us into Mr. McKay's office.
5: Come in, gentlemen.
1: Thank you very much.
2: Thank you.
5: I'm Reese McKay.
1: Yes, sir. This is Sergeant Henry. My name's Friday.
5: Oh, yes. You're the gentleman I talked to on the phone.
1: That's right.
5: Well, sit down, and I'll try and tell you what happened.
1: All right. Thank you very much.
5: You've got to realize my problem in this thing.
1: Yes, sir. What's that?
5: Well, if this isn't anything worthwhile, I certainly don't want to have a client embarrassed. You can understand that.
1: Yes, sir.
5: I suppose I just tell you what happened, and we can go on from there.
1: All right, that'll be fine.
5: A couple of days ago, I got a call from a young woman who said she wanted me to handle a divorce for her.
1: Mm-hmm.
5: Well, we set up an appointment for her this afternoon. She came in, and we went over the problem. I don't want to go into the detail of the divorce action. I don't think that'll have any bearing on the rest of it.
1: All right, sir.
5: Well, to get to the short of it, we were going over the necessary information. The door burst open, and this man came in.
1: Mm-hmm.
5: I wanted to know what it was all about. My secretary was right behind him, seeing that he just pushed his way right through the reception room.
1: Well, who was he, do you know?
5: Well, he said he was the woman's husband.
2: That true?
5: Well, apparently, I told my secretary to wait outside, then I asked him what he wanted. He didn't pay any attention to me at first, said it wasn't any of my concern, told me to keep my nose out of it.
1: Mm-hmm.
5: And he and the woman had a big discussion. Seems that he didn't want her to divorce him, made all sorts of promises how things would be different if she came back to him.
1: Mm-hmm.
5: At first, she seemed to go along with the idea. As you know, we like to effect a reconciliation wherever possible. So I told him to go ahead and talk it over.
1: Mm-hmm.
5: Well, I left them in the office and went out of the reception room, and for a while it seemed they were getting along all right. Then the shouting died down, and they seemed to have agreed. And all of a sudden, it broke loose again. They started to scream at each other, and I went right back in the office, and just as I opened the door, I heard the man tell her that if she didn't come back, he'd cause her a lot of trouble.
1: Mm-hmm.
5: He said for her to remember that she was mixed up in the holdups, too, and these were the exact words. Don't forget, you're mixed up in those stick-ups as deep as me.
1: I see.
5: When they saw me, they both quieted down, and a couple of minutes later, they both left the office. The woman said she'd get in touch with me about the bill.
2: It's certainly something that should be looked into.
5: Yes, that's what I thought. That's the reason I called you.
1: Can you give us the name and address of the couple?
5: Yes, sir. I have it right here.
1: Mm-hmm. Thank you.
5: Pretty difficult to imagine that she'd be involved in anything like that. Pretty woman, beautiful hair.
1: Is that right?
5: Yes, flaming red.
1: We obtained the address the woman had given Reese McKay, and we checked her name through R&I. We found no criminal record on anyone answering her description. While Slats called Chief Brown and told him what had happened, I asked the record division to make a run on the husband. We found that he'd been arrested 3 years before for attempted armed robbery, but that he'd been released for lack of evidence. 5:40 p.m., Slats and I drove over to the woman's address. The name on the mailbox in the apartment lobby read Mr. and Mrs. George Winston. We rang the bell and we identified ourselves.
6: You want to come in?
1: Thank you very much. Is there anyone else here, ma'am?
6: You mean in the apartment?
1: Yes.
6: No, I'm alone.
2: Where's that door lead, ma'am?
6: Bedroom.
2: You mind if we take a look?
6: Maybe you better tell me what this is all about first, huh?
1: You better go ahead, Slats.
2: Yeah.
6: I suppose you're used to hearing that you've got a lot of nerve.
1: Yes, ma'am.
6: Well, it's true. What's this all about? Isn't there some law that says you've got to make a complaint or something?
1: Where's your husband?
6: That bum.
1: Where is he?
6: I don't know, and I don't care if I never see him again. Nothing but trouble did I ever get from him. Miserable man.
1: Mm-hmm. You haven't any idea where he is?
6: No. Don't think I'd tell you if I did until you let me know what this is all about.
1: What's your husband do for a living, ma'am?
6: You guys are so interested in him, why don't you ask him yourselves?
2: Place is clean, Joe. Mm-hmm.
6: I told you that going in. What's this all about? Now, come on, tell me or get out.
1: We understand you and your husband had an argument this morning. Two of you mentioned something about a robbery.
6: Oh, I understand it all now. Now it's all real plain. Look, what George said was a joke. That's all just a joke. He didn't mean anything by it.
1: The way we got the story, it sounded pretty straight.
6: You got it a little mixed up.
1: Well, maybe you better come downtown and tell us all about it, huh?
6: What for?
1: Well, we've got some people down there we'd like you to meet.
6: I got enough friends.
1: Well, then let's put it down that these people would like to meet you. Do you want to get your coat?
6: I think there's supposed to be something like a charge, isn't there?
1: Yes, ma'am. That's the way you want it.
6: I do.
1: All right. Suspicion of robbery.
6: What makes you think you can make it stick?
1: Well, we wouldn't be taking you in if we didn't figure we had a case.
2: You'd save all of us a lot of trouble if you'd tell us where we can pick up your husband.
6: What's in it for me?
1: What do you got now?
6: Nothing.
1: Well, that's the best we can do.
6: What makes you think you can hold up this kind of a charge?
1: A dozen victims, for one thing. Slats, you want to check the closet and see if you can find the green coat and the red shoes and purse?
2: Yeah.
6: What happens if I've got a green coat?
1: Well, it makes us look pretty good, doesn't it?
6: A lot of girls got green coats.
1: Yeah, we're looking for one.
6: She's supposed to look like me?
1: Description we got matches exactly.
6: A lot of people in the world look like me. Same people who have green coats.
1: Mm-hmm.
2: Got them, Joe. Found them up on the shelf in the closet. Take a look. They match what we heard.
1: Yeah, would you like to try this coat on, Ms. Winston? Then we can get going.
6: Okay, but you guys are sure going to find out that you're wrong.
1: Is that right?
6: You just bet, and it's going to cost the city a lot of money because I'm really going to make a big thing out of this.
1: Well, if we're wrong, we'll admit it.
6: Then you admit you could be making a mistake.
1: No, we don't.
6: I read in the papers where there was an old guy beat up in a robbery. Same ones you're after me for?
1: Might be, yeah.
6: How's he doing, the old guy?
1: Well, we're not sure yet.
6: He's going to live, though, isn't he?
1: I told you, Ms. Winston, we're not sure.
6: You got a cigarette?
1: Yes, ma'am. Here.
2: Here.
6: I want you to tell me something. Tell me true.
1: What's that?
6: You really think you can put me in those stores?
1: Yes, we do.
6: I can't make a deal, huh? And I'll tell you things and have it go any easier?
1: No, ma'am. All we can do is see that it's marked down that way.
6: Best I can get?
1: That's the best.
6: I'll take it.
1: What?
6: I'll tell you about it. I'll tell you the whole thing.
1: All right, go ahead.
6: You got the right people, me and George. I knew when he hit that old man we'd had it, knew it right away. That's why we quit. I was afraid. If the guy died, you'd be able to get us for murder. I didn't like the robbery part, but I didn't want any part of a killing. I never did like the setup, never. I used to tell George I didn't like it. That didn't make any difference to him. He wanted to be the big man. He used to sit here after hitting the places. George would get the morning papers and sit here and laugh at the cops because he had them running after themselves.
2: You know where he is?
6: Yeah. He's in a hotel down on West 7th, using the name Evanston. I'll give you the address.
1: All right, let's go.
6: Yeah. Old George. He's going to be real surprised when you walk in on him. Real surprised. Sure wish I could see the expression on his face when he finds out what happened. Sure like to see it.
1: Well, that makes you even, doesn't it?
6: Huh?
1: He'll want to see yours.
3: The story you've just heard is true. The names were changed to protect the innocent.
7: On November 17th, trial was held in Department 98, Superior Court of the State of California, in and for the County of Los Angeles. In a moment, the results of that trial.
3: Now, here is our star, Jack Webb.
1: Thank you, George Fenneman. 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
7: Geraldine Ruth Winston and George Roland Winston were tried and convicted of robbery in the first degree, 5 counts. They received sentence as prescribed by law. Robbery in the first degree is punishable by imprisonment for a period of not less than 5 years in the state penitentiary. You have just heard Dragnet, a series of authentic cases from official files. Technical advice comes from the Office of Chief of Police W.H. Parker, Los Angeles Police Department. Technical advisors, Captain Jack Donahoe, Sergeant Marty Wynn, Sergeant Vance Brasher. Heard tonight were Vic Perrin, Herb Ellis, Vic Rodman. Script by John Robinson. Music by Walter Schumann. Hal Gibney speaking.
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0: What is it?
1: It's a case for Nick Carter, master detective.
2: Yes, it's a case for that most famous of all manhunters, the detective whose ability at solving crime is unequaled in the history of detective fiction. Nick Carter, master detective. Continuing the curious adventure called
3: Kidnapped for Sale, or Nick Carter and the Mystery of the Missing Babies.
2: After considerable difficulty, Nick Carter finally discovered that Mrs. Mary Anders' stolen baby had been sold to a couple named Smith. But he arrived at the Smith's home to find that a man with an accent had just been there and had taken the baby away. Uncertain of his next move, Nick received a phone call from Randolph Phelps, who said that the man with an accent had made an appointment to see him and invited Nick to be present at the interview. After hearing the man invite Phelps to become a member of the baby-selling ring, Nick and Scubby take him prisoner. They're about to tie him up when two men, dressed as state troopers, burst into the room, armed with a submachine gun. But they ignore the man with the accent and instead train the gun on Nick and Scubby.
4: All right, get up your hands, all of you, or I'll cut you in two with this gun.
5: But you don't want us. You want him, that man there.
4: We know who we want. Get your hands up. You too, Phelps. That's better.
6: But you're making a mistake.
5: I'll say you are.
7: I don't think so, Scubby. I've been afraid of something like this all along. These men mean what they say.
4: You bet we do. Danny, collect our guns.
8: It will be a pleasure. I'll take my gun back again, Mr. Carter. And your own gun. Thank you. Have you any other weapons? No, you're clean. You have no gun, Wilson?
9: No.
8: No. No, you're clean also. And you don't carry one, do you, Mr. Phelps?
6: I don't know what this means, but if you harm us, you'll have every cop in the state after you by morning.
8: Ha ha, the police. With Nick Carter dead, the police do not worry me.
7: I'm not dead yet, Danny.
8: No? That's a very nice point. Hardly worth considering. Trigger, tie these three up.
10: Yeah, sure thing, Danny. Who'll I tie up first?
8: Tie Phelps first, Trigger.
10: Okay, Danny. All right, boys, turn around and put your hands behind you.
7: Boss, so I was right. You are the head of the gang.
6: That's absurd.
7: Oh, no, it isn't. This gunman of yours gave you away when he called you boss. I suspected you all along, Phelps, but I couldn't prove it until now.
6: Trigger, you're a fool.
10: Oh, gee, boss, I forgot.
7: Well, Phelps, what have you got to say?
6: Very well, Carter, you're right. But it's a little late, don't you think? Tie them up, Trigger.
10: Boss.
6: Yes, what's the matter?
10: I just remembered I left the rope in the car.
6: You fool! Go get it!
10: Yeah, boss, right away. I'll only be a minute.
7: Well, Phelps, if it seems we have to wait, I hope we can at least sit down. Been rather an unexpected evening.
6: Of course, Carter. Sit down, by all means. I don't wonder your knees are feeling a little weak about now.
7: Thanks.
6: You too, Wilson. Sit down. No, over there, farther away from Carter.
8: Okay, you're the boss.
6: I'm glad you realize that.
7: I suppose that you're going to kill us in such a way that it'll look like an accident, huh?
6: Yes, Carter, and such an unfortunate accident, too. You recall as you came down the river road, that spot just at the turn where there's a sheer 50-foot drop into the river?
7: Oh, yes, I remember.
6: That is going to be the scene of your death. Your car, Carter, is going to go off the highway right there and roll down the bank into the river. You and Wilson will be in it, of course. You'll drown. And that will be that.
7: You're overlooking something, Phelps. Riley knows we came here.
5: Yeah, and so does Patsy. They'll never believe it was an accident.
6: I think they will. Every sign will point to the fact that on your way here, you ran off the road into the river. As for your Miss Bowen, I think I'll take care of that right now. Hello, operator.
5: What's he up to now, Nick?
7: I think I can guess, Scubby. Let's see if I'm right.
6: Operator, give me downtown 1137.
5: Nick. That's your office number.
7: I know, Scubby.
8: Shut up, you two.
6: Hello? Miss Bowen? Miss Bowen, this is Randolph Phelps. I'm rather worried about Mr. Carter. Yes. You see, an hour ago he phoned me that he was on his way here and he hasn't shown up yet. You haven't heard from him? Well, if you do, let me know. And you might get in touch with Lieutenant Riley. Perhaps he'll know something. Yes, I'll have Mr. Carter call if he gets here. Good night. Now, Carter, in the morning when your secretary hears you have had an accident, it will seem quite natural, both to her and to Riley.
7: You're forgetting one important thing, Phelps.
6: And what is that?
7: Riley is already suspicious of you.
6: Indeed. Why should he be?
7: Remember that first time you came down to headquarters to ask about Mrs. Anders' baby? That was a bad slip, Phelps. Nobody knew anything about the baby except myself and the police, and we hadn't talked. You could only have known about it if you yourself were connected with the gang.
6: If you suspected me then, why didn't you do something about it?
7: I couldn't just then. I was principally interested in getting the baby back. And I knew if you were part of the gang, I'd round you up when I got the rest of them.
6: And you've rounded me up by getting yourself into a death trap from which there's no escape. Brilliant, Carter.
5: Say, I don't get it, Phelps. If you were planning all along to grab us, why all the hocus-pocus? Why didn't you just nab us the minute we came in the house?
6: Frankly, Wilson, because I didn't want to try anything with Nick Carter until I could have enough of my own men here to make sure we would win. I couldn't risk any slip-up.
7: So that call to the state police was a fake, huh?
6: Of course. I simply held the hook down and talked into a dead phone. Lefty and Trigger were already on the way from town, but I had to play you along until they arrived.
10: Okay, boss, I got the rope.
6: What took you so long?
10: Well, Harry and me, we was figuring out the best place to run the car into the river.
6: You were figuring out. I do the thinking around here. Now get busy and tie Carter up.
10: Sure, boss. All right, stand up, Carter. I got a special trick for you. A silk rope. It's an old Chinese trick. Once it's tied, nobody can untie it. It's got to be cut loose.
7: And suppose I don't stand up?
8: Then you'll get a load of lead and you won't be able to stand up.
7: I see. Phelps, you have a nice plan. But suppose I don't cooperate. Suppose I make you shoot me now instead of letting you drown me later. Then your whole accident story will be out the window.
6: I could change it if I had to. But I'm warning you, Carter. You're going to die anyway, so you'd better take it my way. Give us any trouble and we'll kill the Anders baby immediately.
7: So you have the Anders baby here?
6: Yes, right upstairs in this house. And its life depends on your good behavior. If you give us no trouble, we'll see that the baby gets back to Mrs. Anders safe and sound.
7: That's the one thing I wanted to know. All right, Trigger, I'll stand up.
0: And
7: stand still with you in front of me like this, Trigger. I don't think your pals will shoot. If they do, they'll get you first.
5: Get him, Lefty. He's got a gun.
8: Duck, Trigger, so I can get a shot at him.
0: I can't, Lefty. He's holding me too tight.
8: Then I'll have to shoot him.
7: That takes care of you, Lefty. You better drop your gun, Danny.
8: Not till I kill you.
7: You got Trigger, Danny, but not me. But I'll get you good.
5: You got him, Nick. Right through the shoulder. Nick, Phelps got away. And he's locked us in here.
7: Step back, Scotty. This time we got our lefties. We'll take care of the door. There goes the lock, and here goes the door. All right, come on, Scotty.
5: Nick, the car. They're going to get away.
7: We'll see about that.
5: Father, halfway down the drive, Nick.
7: Maybe we can still stop them.
5: No, you missed them, Nick. You missed them.
7: I don't think so. Watch, Scotty. The curve. They're not taking it.
5: Golly, Nick, you stopped them, all right.
7: Yes. That was the secretary at the wheel. I think I winged him.
5: Hey, we better go down and see if there's anything left of them. Gosh, Nick, with Trigger dead and Lefty and Danny and they're ready for the hospital, and now Phelps and the secretary down there in the wreck, why, it's practically bingo.
7: Yes, Gilby, I think the gang's finished now. We can phone the state troopers to come take them off our hands. But before I give those rats any first aid, I'm going to make sure Mrs. Anders' baby is all right.
5: Oh, gosh, the baby. I was almost forgetting him. I wonder if he's okay.
7: What the?
5: Hey, Nick. There he is now. Oh, listen to those yells. I'll say he's all right. He couldn't yell like that if he wasn't.
7: Didn't like the shooting, Scotty, so he's letting us know about it.
5: Isn't that just like a baby? He waits till everything is over, and then he starts yelling.
7: Home, home on the range, where the deer and the antelope play, where never is heard a
5: What's the matter, Nick? Your voice give out?
8: No. He's asleep at last.
5: Oh, and it's about time, too. He's been yelling ever since we left Phelps' place.
7: Yes. I certainly hope Patsy has Mrs. Anders at the office when we get there. I'll be glad to give him back to her.
5: Yeah. Hey, Nick, when Trigger started to tie you up, where'd you get that gun? All of a sudden, it was in your hand, and you were using Trigger for a shield, and bang, bang, bang, like what it was just like in the movies.
7: That gun, Scubby, was my ace in the hole. I planted it behind the cushion of the chair I was sitting in when I first entered the room. It was your gun, the one I got from you before we entered the Phelps house.
5: Well, may I be kissed by a whale.
7: Oh, try the baby.
5: But, Nick, what made you plant the gun anyway?
7: Well, Scubby, I was suspicious of Phelps from the first. His visit to headquarters the other day put me on guard, but I had no proof. And besides, my main purpose was to learn where the baby was. I was afraid we were stepping into a trap tonight, but I had to take that chance in order to find out exactly what had become of the baby.
5: Oh, yeah, of course, Nick.
7: Planting your gun in the chair when we first sat down was a safety precaution.
5: Well, it sure saved our bacon, Nick, and cooked Mr. Phelps' goose.
7: Well, I'll certainly be glad when I turn this kid over to its mother. You know, Scubby, it's funny. I almost break my neck trying to find the baby, and then when I do find it, I can't wait until I can get rid of it. Oh, am I glad to be rid of that baby. I don't mind tackling a few gunmen, but I hope I never again have to hold a crying baby for an hour.
5: Maybe he didn't like home on the range, Nick. You should have tried something else.
9: That's the only tune Nick knows. Now, Nick, you're not going to get away with it.
7: Get away with what?
9: With acting as if you're too tired to talk. You're going to tell me what happened or else.
5: Yeah, Nick. There are still some things I want to know, too.
7: Oh, have a heart, will you? It's 1 a.m.
9: All right, Nick, I'll be easy on you. Just give me the gist of it, and I'll save my questions until morning.
7: All right, Patsy. Well, first of all, Phelps is the head of the baby-selling gang, of course.
9: I'd gathered that.
7: As a member of the board of the Infants Hospital, he got wind of the racket some months ago.
9: Mm-hmm.
7: He needed money badly, so he took it over and organized it. The hospital records were a great help in locating unwanted babies and in contacting couples seeking to adopt babies.
9: Of course.
5: Yeah, Patsy, we got all that from Danny, the Frenchman, before the state police came to take him to the state hospital. Phelps and his secretary were both killed outright when their car crashed.
9: Oh, I see. And, of course, Phelps always worked through someone else.
7: Yes. Up to the end, practically none of the gang knew his identity because he always gave his orders over the phone. It was only desperation that made him go after Mrs. Anders' baby himself. The same desperation that made him set his trap for us.
5: And what a trap. Phelps was one smooth article, believe you me.
7: Yes, you bet he was. Of course, all the elaborate interview between Danny and Phelps was for the purpose of keeping me interested until Lefty and Trigger could get there. Oh, Phelps did have another reason for it, too.
9: What was that, Nick?
7: Wanted to draw me out, find out just how much the police and I knew, so that after he killed us, he'd know just what kind of a story to tell Riley to fool him. Yes, from his standpoint, it was a good plan, perfectly worked out. There was only one thing wrong with it.
5: Well, what was that, Nick?
7: It didn't work.
9: Nick!
7: Oh, now, please let me stop talking. I want to make a suggestion. What do you say we all take a vacation?
5: Oh, a vacation is just what I need after tonight. Hey, how about you, Patsy?
9: You took the words right out of my mouth, Scotty. Where would we go, Nick?
7: Well, how about Greensboro? It's a tiny little town up in the mountains, fishing, hiking, and horseback riding.
9: Greensboro sounds like another name for heaven.
5: All but that part about hiking and horseback riding. I like to vacation sitting down.
7: And we can sleep all day and never lift a finger. And there'll be no robberies, no murders, nobody shooting at us. In fact, for a whole week, we'll be able to forget there is such a thing as crime. Well, what do you say?
9: All in favor, say aye.
11: Aye.
9: Aye. The motion is carried.
7: Good. We'll leave for Greensboro the first thing in the morning.
2: So Nick and his two associates are going to take a vacation in a little town of Greensboro where there's no crime and no criminals. All they're going to do there is loaf. I wonder what they'd think if they knew that in Greensboro they were going to meet a magician who walks out of locked prison cells at will and a dead man whose body disappears into thin air the instant after he's murdered. No excitement? Well, for the beginning of a new and thrilling adventure with Nick Carter, listen tomorrow. The Strange Adventures of Nick Carter, Master Detective, features Lon Clark as Nick Carter. Patsy is played by Helen Choate. The stories are written by Bob Arthur and David Cogan, and original music is played by Lou White. The entire production is under the direction of Jock McGregor.

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1: Snohomish County Sheriff's Office calling all cars. 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Broadcast 270 regarding a missing person. Be on the lookout for Peter Prokop, who disappeared from his home this day. May be a murder. That's all. Rosenquist.

0: Do you remember this saying? If you make the finest mousetrap, the world will beat a path to your door. That's true about mousetraps, gasoline, or any other product. For 2 years, Rio Grande led all other gasolines in percentage of sales increase. Thousands of well-informed motorists have literally beaten a path to the doors of Rio Grande dealers to get police car performance in their cars. Engineers, purchasing agents, police and fire departments, those who test gasoline, those to whom gasoline means the most, have specified Rio Grande cracked gasoline in all their emergency equipment month after month. Accept no substitute for police car performance. Get the added mileage, quicker starting, increased power that Rio Grande cracked gasoline gives. Nothing can stop the march of progress of a definitely superior product. And also, that's true about Rio-Lube, the 100% paraffin-based motor oil that engine heat cannot break down nor cold weather slow down. Patronize your independent Rio Grande dealer from now on. The story we're to hear tonight has been taken from the confidential files of the Sheriff of Snohomish County, Washington. We have in the studios Chief of Police C.E. Daly and Sheriff Ray Ryan of Everett. And we have asked Sheriff Ryan to open our program.
1: I wish to extend to the audience of Calling All Cars the greetings of the Northwest in general and of the state of Washington in particular. The problems of law enforcement are alike regardless of the section of the county in which they arise. And regardless of section, crime is the same losing game in one state that it is in the other. It has always been a mystery to me why a criminal ever gets the idea that he can commit a crime and get away with it. In the story we are to hear tonight, you will see the part played by cooperative citizens in solving our crime. It is the cooperation of such persons and the close, harmonious work of law enforcement agencies that make more emphatic the statement that, regardless of motive, method, or purpose, crime cannot pay.
0: It is 8 o'clock on a sultry July morning of 1922 in the city of Everett, Washington. Deputy C.A. Daly of the Snohomish County Sheriff's Office is seated at his desk looking over some reports when suddenly the telephone at his side begins jangling.
2: Sheriff's Office.
3: This is Mrs. Ileana Prokop. I live on Hewitt Avenue.
2: Yes?
3: My husband did not come home last night. I'm terribly worried. I'm afraid something has happened to him.
2: What does he look like?
3: He's about medium height and build. His hair and eyes are dark.
2: About how old a man is your husband, Mrs. Prokop?
3: He's 35.
2: All right, we'll start looking for him right away. But I wouldn't worry about it. You'll most likely find he spent the night with some friend.
3: Oh, no, no, you do not understand. Peter would never do that. He would tell me. You will find him for me.
2: Well, we'll do our best.
3: Thank you.
0: Deputy Daly immediately makes a routine check of the jails and hospitals, but fails to find any trace of the missing man. Beginning to wonder if there isn't some real basis for Mrs. Prokop's fears after all, Daly decides to drive over and see her. The address proves to be that of the Home Bakery, a modest-appearing shop in the center of Riverside, Everett's extensive Greek colony.
2: I beg your pardon, but are you Mrs. Prokop?
4: Yes.
2: My name is Daly. I'm from the sheriff's office.
4: Oh, yes. You have come about my husband.
2: That's right. Have you had any word from him yet?
4: No, no word.
2: Well, tell me, Mrs. Prokop, when did you see him last?
4: It was about 4 o'clock yesterday afternoon. A telephone call came, and Peter said he had to deliver some goods in the country.
2: In the country, huh?
4: Yes. He left right away in a truck.
2: What kind of goods was he to deliver? Bakery products?
4: Well, not exactly. I think it was mostly sugar and raisins.
2: Well, aren't sugar and raisins rather an odd...
5: Indiana.
4: Yes?
5: I found Pete's truck.
4: Oh, Pete's truck?
5: Yeah. It's on the Mukilteo Road, just over the second bridge. But I don't see Pete. He was nowhere around.
4: Oh, I knew it. I knew it.
2: Who are you, young man?
5: Me? I'm Mike Corrales. Ileana there, my sister.
2: I see. Well, Mike, you better come up with me to headquarters and make your report. Then we'll go back to where you found the truck and look for your brother-in-law.
5: Whatever you say, sir.
2: My belief that there's some sort of dirty work mixed up in this business, Sheriff. I have Mike Corrales, the boy who found the truck, waiting outside to make his report.
6: Yeah, we'll have him in a minute, Daly. You say this Pete Prokop was making a delivery of sugar and raisins into the country?
2: Yes, sir. And that sounds to me like you might be mixed up in the bootlegging racket.
6: Yeah, it does to me, too. It also puts a different slant on the man's disappearance. Just what kind of a woman is this wife of his, Mrs. Prokop?
2: Well, she's Greek, of course. But she seems to have a fair education, speaks very good English.
6: Uh-huh. A young woman?
2: About 25, I'd say. She's a tiny little thing, pretty as a picture.
6: Any children?
2: There was a boy about 4 and a little girl not much more than a baby playing in a corner of the bakery shop. I presume they were hers.
6: Well, let's have this Mike Corrales in.
2: Okay, Sheriff. Come on in here, Mike.
5: Yes, sir.
2: Mike, this is Sheriff McCullough.
5: How do you do, sir?
6: Hello, Mike.
2: Now, Mike, I want you to tell us all about how you happened to find your brother-in-law's truck.
5: Well, Ileana was worried about Pete, and she asked me to look for him. I go to the filling station where Pete get his gas, and the man, he say he thought he'd gone out toward the Mukilteo.
6: Now, what did you do then, Mike?
5: Well, I started out right away, and when I got to the bridge, I saw Pete's truck. I saw Pete's truck standing by the side of the road.
6: But you didn't see anything of the... Oh, never mind, Daly. I'll get it. Sheriff McCullough speaking. You did, eh? All right, wait there. We'll be right out. I'm afraid we won't have to search very far for your brother-in-law, Mike.
2: Is that some information on Pete Prokop, Sheriff?
6: Yes, a man who called himself Art Roberts was on the phone. Said he'd found a body in the woods just back of the truck.
5: Found a body? Near the truck?
6: Yeah, you better come with us, Mike. If it's Prokop, we'll need you to help identify him.
2: There's a car right outside, Sheriff.
6: Okay, let's get going. Is that Pete Prokop's truck, Mike?
5: Yes, sir. That's the one.
2: There's a man standing beside it. That must be Roberts, the man who phoned you, Sheriff.
6: Yeah, more than likely. Well, let's get out.
7: You're Sheriff McCullough, aren't you?
6: That's right.
7: The body I called you about is right near that path leading into the underbrush there. I stumbled onto it less than an hour ago.
6: All right. Go on ahead and show us the place. We'll follow.
7: Yes, sir. See that clearing just ahead? Well, that's where the body is.
2: Yeah, I think I can see it from here. Isn't that a man's body lying face downward?
7: That's it, all right.
6: He's dead, all right.
5: It's him. That's Pete.
6: Well, it's plain the killer wasn't taking any chances on his victim living to tell the tale.
2: His pockets have been pulled out and rifled. Robbery might have been the motive.
6: Yeah. Was your brother-in-law in the habit of carrying much money around with him, Mike?
5: Yes, sir. He always had quite a bit of money in his billfold.
0: The officers go back to town. An intensive search was begun for the murderer. 2 days after the finding of the body, Sheriff McCullough and his deputy, A.C. Daly, discussed the case in the sheriff's office.
6: Well, it looks as if we're up against a more difficult job than we'd figured on, Daly.
2: Yeah. Trying to pull information out of that Greek colony is like trying to pull a mule away from a hay rack.
6: Have you been able to find out anything at all?
2: Oh, nothing much. All my inquiries down there have come up against a brick wall. Either they claim ignorance of the whole business or they meet you with a stony silence.
6: Yes, I know. It's been the same way with me.
2: I was able to pick up a few scraps of information about Pete Prokop, however.
6: Well, that's something. What did you find out?
2: Well, it seems for one thing that he was considered one of the most representative young men of the colony.
6: Pretty well thought of, then, I take it.
2: Yeah. For another thing, I found out from a banker that Prokop had recently sent $10,000 to Greece to be placed to his credit there.
6: $10,000, eh? Then he was considerably better off than the modest appearance of his bakery would lead you to think.
2: Yeah. And in addition to that, he had accounts at several local institutions. Oh, he was well fixed, all right.
6: I wonder if his wealth had anything to do with his being killed.
2: It might have. I think I'll go over and have another talk with Pete's wife. Last time I was there, it was to break the news of her husband's death, and she was too upset to be able to tell me much of anything.
6: That's an idea, Daly. Go on over and talk with her. There's just an outside chance we might learn something we can use.
2: Okay, Sheriff. I'll be back later to tell you what I found out.
0: But Mrs. Prokop had no more information to give. Months slipped by, and then one night, Sheriff McCullough and Deputy Daly drop into a little Greek coffee house. They are talking to the wrinkled old woman who is serving.
2: Didn't Pete Prokop used to eat in here pretty often?
8: Yes, sometimes. Mrs. Prokop, she still come in.
2: Oh, is that so?
8: They never catch man who kill Pete Prokop, huh?
2: No, I'm afraid not. You know, it's a funny thing that anyone should have wanted to kill Pete. After all, he was a good, hard-working man who thought only of business.
8: You think so? Maybe that's why he get killed. Maybe he think too much of business. Excuse me. I got to wait on customers.
2: Well, what do you suppose she meant by that?
6: I'm sure I don't know. Well, let's get back uptown.
2: Yeah. Hey, that crack of the old woman's has got me puzzled. There was a world of meaning behind the way she said that.
6: It's got me. Oh, look, there's the home bakery up the street. Isn't that Eliana Prokop standing in the doorway?
2: Yeah. Wonder who the young fellow is standing beside her.
6: Some friend, I suppose.
2: Oh, we might as well say hello to her.
6: Oh, of course.
2: Good evening, Mrs. Prokop.
4: Good evening.
2: I thought perhaps you might have decided to sail for Greece by this time.
4: Oh, no, I could not go now.
2: No?
4: It would not be the same without Peter. And besides, Joe here, Peter's brother, he's helping me with the shop.
2: Oh, I see. Well, I wish you all the luck in the world.
4: Thank you.
2: Good night.
4: Good night, Mr. Daly.
6: Well, it seems that 3 months' time has made her forget her grief. She's careful enough now, Daly.
2: Yes, I noticed that.
6: I wonder. Wait a minute, Daly.
2: Well, what is it?
6: They just went into the shop together. You can see her drawing the shades from across the street here.
2: Yeah, you can see her silhouette at any rate.
6: If my hunch is correct... there, Daly. You see that? You can see both the silhouettes now.
2: Well, by George, you're right, Sheriff. So that's what the old woman meant when she said Peter thought too much about business.
6: Yeah, it looks as if while Prokop was slaving away, his brother was stealing his wife.
2: If that's the case, it may prove to be the motive we're looking for.
6: At any event, it's worth looking into, and the sooner the better.
0: Before Daly and Sheriff McCullough can act, however, they are called out of town on another case. And then at 2:30 in the morning, several days later, a garage foreman in the Greek colony sees flames suddenly shoot up into the sky. The small frame house at the rear of the home bakery is on fire. Quickly, he turns in the alarm. Fire apparatus under the direction of Chief Tartle and Lieutenant Blunt respond at once.
9: Have to work fast, Blunt. That frame house is burning like kindling.
10: I'll work my way around to the north side of it, Chief. The flames aren't so bad there, and I think I can force an entrance.
9: Well, come along, then. I'll go with you.
10: Here, this window's as good as any place, Chief. Wait, I'll smash it in.
9: Can you see anything?
10: Not yet. The room's full of smoke. Wait till I climb in.
9: Here, I'll give you a hand.
10: Hey, there's something under the bed over there. Good Lord, it looks like a couple of kids.
9: Well, get them, Blunt. Hurry. You can pass them out of the window to me.
10: Yeah, it's two kids, all right, Chief. A boy and a girl. They're both unconscious. Suffocation from the smoke.
9: All right, hand them out. Oh, Jim! Get these two children out for the pool motor squad as quick as you can.
11: Yes, sir, right away, Chief.
9: All right. Give me a lift up, Blunt. I'm coming in there with you. Looks like the others trapped in the house.
10: There you are, Chief. I think that door over there leads into another bedroom. The flames have already struck it.
9: Yeah? Well, let's see if there's anybody in there.
10: All right. Chief, look here. There's a man and woman stretched out of the bed. They're dead all right, but it wasn't the fire that killed them.
9: Good Lord. Their heads are crushed in.
10: Yeah.
9: This is a case of cold-blooded murder. You take charge of things. I've got to report this to the sheriff's office. You got here in a hurry, Sheriff.
6: Yeah, Daly and I had just gotten back to town when your call came in, Toto. So somebody killed Eliana Prokop and her brother-in-law, eh?
9: Yes. I took the liberty of removing the bodies from the house.
6: Naturally.
9: For a while there, we weren't sure we could get the fire under control. It's out now, though.
2: How are the children, Toto?
9: Both dead. Everything was done to save them. They were too far gone. Suffocation.
2: Oh, that's a shame.
9: Something else I want to tell you, Sheriff. This fire was no accident. It's what we call a flash fire. Set with oil in a deliberate attempt to conceal the crime.
6: Well, that doesn't surprise me. Well, come on, Daly. Let's take a look at the room where the bodies were found.
2: And this sort of complicates matters, doesn't it, Sheriff? We had it figured out that Eliana and Joe had plotted Pete's death. Now, what's the answer?
6: Well, your guess is as good as mine. If they plotted Pete's death so they could be together, then who killed them?
2: It's too much for me. Well, here we are. I think this is the bedroom.
6: Yeah, it's the bedroom, all right. Whoever did this job did it thoroughly.
2: Yeah. Say, I wonder how these pieces of firewood got here. They're scattered all over the floor.
6: Yeah, I was just noticing them. The bedroom's a funny place for firewood.
2: Look here, Sheriff. I think we found the murder weapon.
6: Yeah? What's that?
2: This piece of firewood I just picked up. The side and one end are covered with blood.
6: By George, you're right, Daly. There's no doubt in my mind, but that's the instrument used to crush the skulls of Joe and Eliana.
5: Can I speak to you for a few minutes, Sheriff?
6: Oh, hello, Mike. How'd you manage to get in here? I thought there was an officer posted at the door.
5: There is, but I guess you know who I was. This is a terrible thing, isn't it?
6: Yeah, it certainly is. But what is it you want to see me about?
5: Well, I saw you and Mr. Daly come in here, so I follow. I thought you might have some idea who killed my sister.
6: I wish I did, Mike, but I'm afraid I don't. But now that you're here, you might be able to tell us a few things we want to know.
5: Sure, if I can.
6: Now, this fellow, Joe Prokop, when did he come to live at the bakery? He wasn't here when Peter was murdered.
5: No, he come just a few days after Pete was killed.
6: And he was given a room in the house?
5: Sure.
6: Didn't you think that was rather strange?
5: No, why should I? He was Pete's brother, wasn't he?
6: Yes, I suppose he was. And now, Mike, I think perhaps you'd better leave us. Mr. Daly and I have a lot of work to do. We'll let you know the minute we learn anything.
5: Okay, and thanks a lot, Sheriff.
6: Yeah, well, if the kid's not wise, there's no sense in adding to his grief.
2: That's true. You know, Sheriff, I'm certain this crime and Pete's murder are linked in some way.
6: Do you think Eliana might have had still another admirer? Someone who wanted her badly enough to have killed Pete, and then when Joe entered the picture, gone completely berserk and murdered them both?
2: It's more than a possibility. I got a hunch I may be able to learn something from one of the neighbors. So while you're checking up here, I'm going to see what I can find out. But you're sure you didn't see anyone either enter or leave the place?
11: No, I didn't. All I know is that I heard a series of screams about 1 o'clock this morning. In fact, they were so loud they woke me right out of my sleep.
2: Well, what did you do after you heard the screams?
11: Well, I jumped up and ran to the window. It was too dark to see anything, but they sounded like they came from the bakery.
2: Mm-hmm. About how long have you known Eliana Prokop, Miss...
11: Theodore. Mary Theodore.
2: Miss Theodore?
11: Oh, I've known her for years. As a girl, she was the belle of the colony. She had beaux galore.
2: Was there any particular favorite among these admirers?
11: Well, yes. Eliana took quite a fancy to George Dinas. But George was poor, and then when Pete Prokop happened along, a steady young fellow with good prospects, her family insisted that she give up George and marry Pete.
2: Mm-hmm. How did George... Dinas? Is that his name? How do you feel about that?
11: Oh, he took it like a man. In fact, he attended the wedding and later was a frequent visitor at their house. That is, he was until about a year ago when he moved to Morton.
2: I see. Well, thank you, Miss Theodore, for your information. Good day.
0: Disappointed at the exploding of his hunch, Daly rejoins Sheriff McCullough, and they return to the latter's office. As they enter, a man who has been waiting there gets up to greet them.
12: Sheriff McCullough?
6: Yes?
12: My name is Perkins. I'm an attorney here in town. I've just read about the Prokop case in the papers. I think I can give you some information that might be of help.
6: If you can, we can certainly use it.
12: Well, you see, Mrs. Prokop was a client of mine. Last September, about 3 months after her husband was killed, she brought a man to my office and explained that she wished to lend him $300 against his café. She wanted me to draw up the note.
6: Uh-huh.
12: It looked like a routine matter, and I did, as she asked. But when the man had gone, she showed me a letter. He threatened me, and I had to give him the money, she told me. But it's the last time I'll do it. If he asks me again, I will refuse.
6: What was the man's name, Mr. Perkins?
12: George Dinas.
2: Dinas?
12: Yes.
2: Maybe my hunch was a good one after all, Sheriff. Did you see what the letter said, Mr. Perkins?
12: No, it was written in Greek. But I told her to put it away carefully, explaining that it might be useful in case he made further trouble.
6: And was there further trouble?
12: Yes, I thought that was the end of it, but the day before Christmas, Dinas came to my office again.
5: Mr. Perkins, I need money. I need money very bad. I want you should phone Mrs. Prokop and tell her so. Tell her right away to send me $50.
12: I'll do nothing of the sort, Mr. Dinas. You've gotten all...

0: Get Mrs. Prokop on the phone for me.
1: Mrs. Prokop, she will give me money. Wait and see.
0: I very much doubt it, Dinas. Hello, Mrs. Prokop? George Dinas is in my office and insists that I phone you. It seems he wants $50 right away. Yes, that's what I thought. Very well, Mrs. Prokop. Goodbye. She says she will not give you another cent, Dinas. And furthermore, she says she doesn't want to ever see you again.
1: She's got to give me that money. She's got it safe in the bank. Ileana, she would give me the money. But Joe, he got Ileana. I fixed Joe.
0: And he was still repeating his threats against Joe when he rushed for my office.
2: And that was the last time you saw him?
0: Yes, and mighty glad I was of it, too. Any moment I expected to get a knife stuck in my ribs.
2: Do you happen to have George Dinas' address, Mr. Perkins?
0: No, but it's more than likely to be contained in the letter Mrs. Prokop showed to me. If she saved it, as I suggested, and hasn't been burned in the fire, it should still be in her house.
3: Word is immediately sent out to search for any letters that might have survived the fire in the Prokop home, and luck plays into the officer's hands. For police, under Captain Craw, discover an undamaged packet of letters in the bottom of a badly charred trunk. An interpreter is called in to translate any that were signed with Dina's name. He promptly lays aside two, which he copies into English.
2: Two of them, eh? This first one's quite short, Tilly. Read what it says.
4: The date is September 1st, 1922. The address is Morton, Washington.
2: Morton, eh?
4: Yes, sir. Evidently, this is the letter Ileana showed to Mr. Perkins.
2: Well, what does it say?
4: Mrs. Ileana and Joe, please, soon as you receive my letter, wire me $300 at once. If you don't send me the money, both you parties are going to be in jail. No joking about it. You know what you have been doing. I lay everything ready if you don't. Yours truly, George Dinas.
2: Hmm. Now, what about the other letter, Daly?
4: Well, the second one's addressed to Joe instead of Ileana. And its date line shows it was written just a few days after Dinas' visit to Perkins.
2: Well, go ahead, read it. It
4: says, Friend Joe, learn as for health I am well. After all, I have phoned to you three times to send me $50, but in vain I phone. As I have my store mortgage, you don't care to help me, for Ileana told me the restaurant can stay closed for a week, and I have lost 7 days. In jail have I gone, but I get out of jail, but you will never get out. You can't fool me with $5 and $10. Can you help me in this situation? The $1,000 was given to have your brother killed.
2: What was that you just read? The $1,000 was given to have your brother killed?
4: That's right. I guess our suspicions were correct.
2: Yeah, that would seem to indicate that Joe was in love with Ileana, all right, and that he wanted her badly enough to hire someone to lure Pete into the woods and kill him.
4: Yeah, but who was the man? Dinas?
2: That remains to be seen. Go on, Daly, finish the letter.
4: Okay. Think that you are hanging on my neck. The head that you wear is mine. When I get my head, you will have no head. You should know that you did it all, for you didn't let Ileana to help me, and I will treat you as you treated me. Now then, send me $50 or send me the mortgage on my store, so I will put it somewhere else to get $200 to buy. George Dinas.
2: Is that all?
4: It's all.
2: Well, I think there's enough in those letters to justify our bringing him in. Arrange to get a warrant for Dinas' arrest, Daly.
4: On what charge, Sheriff?
2: Arson, for the time being.
3: That same night, Sheriff McCullough and Deputy Daly travel the 200 miles to Morton and bring back George Dinas on the arson charge. The next morning, in McCullough's office.
2: Now, Dinas, let's hear why you started that fire in the bakery Saturday morning.
1: I didn't start that fire. I was in Morton then. Ask anybody there.
2: And I suppose you didn't write this threatening letter to Mrs. Prokop either.
1: Not me. Not George Dinas. I wouldn't do that thing. Mrs. Prokop and Zoe were my friends. I had respect for them.
2: And you insist you were in Morton on the morning of the fire?
1: I was in Morton.
2: All right, boys. Lock him up.
5: Yes, sir. Come on, you.
6: Sheriff McCullough.
2: Oh, hello, Mike. Come on in.
6: Thanks.
2: What's on your mind, Mike?
6: That was George Dinas they just took out of here, wasn't it? I heard you arrested him.
2: That's right.
6: Did he admit he did it?
2: No. He said he was in Morton when the killings took place.
6: Well, if Dinas said that, he lied. He wasn't in Morton last Friday nights. He was here, in the bakery.
2: In the bakery? Can you prove that, Mike?
6: Yeah. I was cleaning up when one of the neighbors come in. She wanted some bread, but Ileana and Dinas were arguing about something in a corner and didn't pay no attention to her. Finally, she had to interrupt and ask Ileana to get it for her.
2: Would the neighbor be willing to identify Dinas?
6: Sure. When I talked to her about the argument later, she said he was very angry about something, and I heard him tell Mrs. Prokop, better be careful. You know what happened to Pete?

0: The same may happen to you.
1: Later that day, the neighbor identifies Dinas. He still clings to his story of being in Morton at the time of the fire, and Sheriff McCulloch and company with Daly goes back there to check on it. In Morton, they can find no one to corroborate Dinas' story, but they do receive some valuable information from a woman acquaintance of his. Information which they turn to good account when, on returning to Everett, they again confront their prisoner.
2: Just what made you think you could make that little bluff of yours work, Dinas?
3: What do you mean?
2: You know what I mean. Trying to make us believe you were in Morton on the night Eliana and Joe were murdered.
3: But I tell you, I was there. I tell you...
2: Dinas, we know better. Moreover, we ran across a friend of yours that you'd been talking pretty freely to.
3: Who?
2: Never mind who. When you were hard up for cash, you told this friend you knew a Mrs. Prokop in Everett who'd be glad to give you money. Isn't that right?
3: Mrs. Prokop was my friend, and Joe, too.
4: Oh, your friend, eh? Then why did you say to this person, if I told what I knew about Eliana, she'd never have any money?
3: Who says I said that?
2: Isn't it true that Mrs. Prokop once asked you to lure her husband out into the country on the pretext of buying raisins and then kill him?
3: That's a dirty lie.
2: You might as well come clean, Dinas. She and Joe were going to give you $3,000 for the job, weren't they?
3: All right. I'll tell you about it.
4: That's better.
3: Well, Eliana, she says to me, George, it's got to be done. She says she's going to do it herself in the house. Only she's afraid it's going to scare the children.
2: I see. So you got him out there on Mukilteo Road and pumped 5 bullets into him.
3: Me? No. No. I lose my nerve. I couldn't do it.
2: Then after you killed Pete and collected your money, you thought you could go on bleeding Mrs. Prokop for everything she had.
3: That Joe, he made me mad. He took Eliana.
4: Yeah, you were jealous, too. When Eliana threw you over for Joe and you found out you couldn't get any more money out of him, you thought you'd get even. So you battered in their heads while they were sleeping and then set fire to the house thinking it'd cover up your crime.
3: They were not sleeping. They were. I mean, I don't know anything about it.
2: That's all we wanted to know, Dinas. Come on, Daly. What this case needs is a first-class murder complaint.
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5: 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He was found guilty of the murder of Pete Elner and Joe, and sentenced to spend the remainder of his life in prison at Walla Walla. Thus ends the story of another crime that did not pay.

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Next week at this time, Rio Grande will present The Case of the Careless Caretaker. 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
13: Good evening. This is Crime Classics. I am Thomas Highland. I'm going to tell you another true crime story. Listen. The sound you hear is that of a man having his right-hand hook filed. It's Saturday night in London town, and he wants to be gleaming and presentable. The year is 1739, when a well-sharpened hook in London town was considered prudent. And Captain Ratt, that's R-A-T-T, besides being a drunkard, a scoundrel, and a smuggler, was a prudent man. The young man handling the file is named Charles Drew, Jr., and he is performing this intimate little ironmongery because he needs a favor done. Captain Ratt can help him out. He can supply the youngster with an alibi. And Junior badly needs one, for he has just shot his father dead. And tonight, my report to you on the shrapneled body of Charles Drew, Sr.

Crime Classics, a new series of true crime stories taken from the records and newspapers of every land, from every time. Your host each week, Mr. Thomas Hyland, connoisseur of crime, student of violence, and teller of murders. Now, once again, Mr. Thomas Hyland.

0: The year, as I've told you, is 1739, and the place? Long Melford in the county of Suffolk. Long Melford was a small, quiet town near London, and in it, a manor. And in the manor, a high-vaulted room of roaring fire, great shadows, and flying buttresses. Directly beneath the buttress that flew toward the west, two men, father, son, Charles Drew Sr., Jr.
1: Son?
2: Yes, father?
1: The time has come for you and I to have a talk.
2: I'm grateful. There are things vexing me.
1: Perhaps what I have to tell you will answer your vexation.
2: I'm very fortunate.
1: I've tried to be a good father.
2: A most excellent father. There's no one richer than you in Long Melford.
1: Which is what I want to talk with you about.
2: I know.
1: I've drawn my latest will. This.
2: What a gentle and most excellent father I have. Have you ear to what they say of you in the square?
1: No, what do they say?
2: That you are gentle and most excellent. What of the will?
1: I'm leaving everything to your five sisters. And to you, sixpence, to lend, to spend, to start your fortune.
2: But the last will, the one before this, you left me everything. And only a kind word to my five sisters.
1: That was when you were 11. Now you are 19.
2: And a good son.
1: To whom good?
2: To you good.
1: Nay, to the cutthroats and smugglers with whom you cousin.
2: It is not so.
1: This is so, I know it. You consort with people of ill fame. And also with Mr. Richardson's housekeeper.
2: Shall I explain this of Mr. Richardson's housekeeper to you?
1: Twould be well.
2: She is a most excellent housekeeper, and I wish to employ her for our own household.
1: And this you have been trying to do for the last year?
2: Oh, she demands high payment.
1: Our family can afford high payment.
2: But I personally cannot, Father. Not until I inherit your fortune.
1: And which with this new will never be.
2: Father.
1: I don't scare, son. Wave that gun or...

0: A smattering of intelligence concerning 1739 ballistics. Ammunition was chiefly of two types, round or irregular. The former was manufactured by dropping chunks of molten lead from a great height, and when it reached the vat of water at the bottom of flight, it was round, due to centrifugal forces and gravity. Among men who puttered with this sort of thing, round shot was considered pretty fancy. Mostly, guns were loaded in this era by whatever iron junk was to hand. It should be recorded that Charles Drew Jr. had stopped at a small junkyard on his way to talk with his dad. This is the reason the coroner found numerous pieces of irregular junk iron in Dad's corpse. Let's see what Dad's son is up to now. Scene, ye old bunnery. A rundown bake shop on Abernathy Lane. The time, 2 hours later. Principals, Charles Drew Jr. and a Mr. Humphrey, bun baker.
1: What brings you to ye old bannery, Charlie?
2: I want to know a thing.
1: And that is what?
2: Humphrey, how would you like £100?
1: You were saying £100?
2: All you must do is say you killed a man.
1: I killed a man. My £100, please.
2: You must say you killed my father.
1: I killed your father. My £100.
2: To the police.
1: Charlie.
2: £200 now, and £200 after you've been to the police.
1: You killed your poor old dad, Charlie?
2: With this pistol.
1: Huh? Leave you to be a very rich man?
2: If someone were to go to the police and said he killed my father, he would be rich too.
1: With his neck in the gibbet.
2: I would guarantee that the man would be released. Inside of a week, he would be released. There are jailers who would release such a man, persuaded correctly, with enough money.
1: A guarantee, I know a guarantee. Write me a confession that you killed your poor dear old dad. I will hide it. I will go to the police and confess the deed. If I'm still in jail in a week, I will tell the jailer where to find your confession.
2: Wrap me up a half a dozen of your excellent buns, Humphrey, and I will give you £200, plus the price of them.
0: Thereupon, Humphrey plucked a quill from his favorite goose in the back goose coop, sharpened it, and presented it to Charlie. With it, the lad wrote out his confession, paid up, and left. Humphrey waited for his wife, got permission to leave the shop, stopped at his house for a moment, then walked into the local constabulary, and made history with this statement.
3: If you boys are looking for a corpus, try 26 Bloom Street. If you're wondering what his name is, it's Charles Drew Sr. If you're wondering who did the murder on him, it's me. And my name is Humphrey.

0: The police, upon arriving at the appropriate room at 26 Bloom Street, understood immediately that foul play had been done. One of the constables was assigned to look in on the household of Mr. Humphrey, and there saw the Humphrey children at play at Thistle-de-Doo, a game usually played with marbles, but by the Humphrey children, played with pieces of iron junk, which latter were of a size that could easily be rammed down the muzzle of a gun. The gun was there, too, under a pillow on Mr. Humphrey's side of the bed. Mrs. Humphrey, who in the meanwhile had returned home, shook her head philosophically when apprised of the situation. It is recorded that Mrs. Humphrey's parents had both been put away as confirmed smugglers, a felony against the crown. The next day, in jail...
1: Nice of you to visit me, Charlie.
2: Yes.
1: What news do you bring? When am I to be released?
2: I went to see Sir Roger Firebrace.
1: Oh, how is Sir Roger?
2: Dead. It is a pity, too, for he would have gotten your release in an ounce for a few £100.
1: Don't forget, laddie, I've got your confession. You've got till Sunday.

0: The youngster, however, knew another man of note, Sir Chauncey Fenwick. Sir Chauncey was compassionate and understood the situation exactly, but unfortunately had just had one of his periodic fallings out with the magistrate's wife. But Sir Chauncey did not send the lad away empty-handed. He suggested an old sea dog named Captain Rat, with two T's.
1: What's the file, Mr. Drew? You be missing me hook and be scraping me wrist.
2: I'm very sorry, Captain Rat.
1: Nervous, ain't you?
2: But I travelled here to London to talk to you.
1: You see, Sir Fenwick sent you to me.
2: Sir Fenwick took £500 and said he could do nothing with it. You're my last resort, Captain Rat.
1: Wee bit, dear, Mr. Drew. Aye. Now, what can old Captain Rat do for you?
2: Do you have any influential friends?
1: What be you needing?
2: An alibi.
1: For yourself?
2: For a friend.
1: Aye. 'Tis always for a friend. What about him?
2: He confesses he killed my father.
1: And he be your friend?
2: By killing my father, he made me rich. I bear him no malice.
1: And for him you want an alibi. Why? Why not let him rot? Why, sonny?
2: You see...
1: You kill your daddy, sonny?
2: Keep the hook, Captain. You almost stuck me.
1: Pardon, young gentleman. An alibi you want, is it? For a friend. To say what?
2: That my friend is making a mistake. That he is having hallucinations. That he did not kill my father because he was with you the night my father died.
1: And where, Mr. Drew, will that leave you?
2: Oh, since one has confessed to the crime, it is doubtful whether I would be charged with it.
1: A sly one. Bein't you a sly one, young gentleman? Bein't you?
2: Oh.
1: I'll travel down to the jail with you and have a talk with your friend. How's that, huh?
2: Very good.
1: I'll need £500 for expenses.
2: Oh, yes.
1: Now?
2: Yes.

0: That is wasting a Saturday night and all, coming down here to the dungeon speaking to you, Mr. Humphrey. But I don't mind.
1: And you're going to furnish me an alibi, Captain?
0: This be a strange one.
2: I explained it all to you, Captain.
0: You kill your dad. This one here says he done it. Now the both of you want me to say he couldn't have done it because he was with me.
1: That lad thought it up. He's the bright one, not me.
2: My plan will work. By the time you get Humphrey out of here and the police begin to dig about again, I'll be in Paris, lost. I will change my name, and with my fortune I can...
0: For your fortune, I will do it.
2: I gave you £500.
0: Bah, the pittance. Your fortune, Mr. Drew.
1: Except what he's promised to me.
0: What about it, lad?
2: No.
0: Bah. Taylor! Pleasant talking to both of you.
1: It's Saturday night, Charlie. What will you do? It's Saturday night, Charlie. I've got your confession hidden away. And tomorrow's Sunday. What will you do?

0: And they looked at each other there in the dungeon, the jailed and the young visitor. And the question hung there. What would Charlie do?
1: It's Saturday night, and tomorrow is Sunday. What will you do, Charlie?

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And now once again, Thomas Highland and the second act of Crime Classics and his report to you on the shrapneled body of Charles Drew, Sr.

0: It's a short, dusty road from Long Melford to London. Not only that, but these days it's hard to find. In its day, however, it was remarkable for two things. The brothers shoe spooner, Dick and Harry, who embarked on a career of highwaymanship on the morn of June 3, 1735, were hung on the eve of that same day from the highest branch of an elm at a fork on Long Melford Road. The other historic feature of Long Melford Road is the fact that on a Sunday morning, a young murderer, Charles Drew Jr., and his lady love rode a coach down its ruts.
1: Oh, he's a ranting, roving lad. He is a brisk and a bonny lad. Betide what may, I will be with and follow the boy with the white cockade.
2: Liz.
1: What is it, dearie?
2: Shut up.
1: Everyone's singing that song, dearie. It's the rage.
2: Please, shut up.
1: Oh, Duck, what's the matter?
2: You're the cause of it all.
1: What, old Duck?
2: My killing my father.
1: You wanted a way to have all his money? I told you a way to do, that's all.
2: Yes.
1: Oh, Duck, dearie. You'll see when we get to London what a time I'll show you. Make you forget.
2: Since I've killed him, I've done everything wrong.
1: Will you listen to Liz again? Will you?
2: Surely I'll listen, Poodle.
1: Oh, Duck.
2: Monkey.
1: Will you listen to Liz?
2: Surely.
1: When we get to London, we change your name, and you forget about Humphrey.
2: But if I don't get him out of jail tonight, he'll show the police my confession.
1: But you'll be in London. Start forgetting about him right now.
2: All right.

0: And so they fled to London town, little knowing that they had made a road famous. In London, they located a little-known hideaway called Bonhomme Carter's Thorny Bull Inn, on the corner of Asquith and Chiswick. The lad registered under an alias, Thomas Roberts. Liz, however, registered in her own name, Elizabeth Bathall. As this was going on, back in Long Melford Jail, where Mr. Humphrey was, there transpired this.
1: In 1 hour, Varthy, I'm getting out of here.
2: You be a fool.
1: How a fool?
2: Where'd you ever have so much money?
1: What bun are you baking, Varthy?
2: This bun. The lad's given you money, all that money, and he's good for more.
1: Aye.
2: All we want.
1: He's a rich one, that's true.
2: Well, we can get more money before you show his confession.
1: How? You said he fled.
2: His Liz told me they were off to London town. You could write him a letter and say as long as he paid you £20 a day, you'd be willing to stay where you are.
1: £20 a day. That's a robbery.
2: I will go to London and find Master Drew and present him with the letter.
1: How will you find him?
2: Oh, I will ask here and about of him.
1: London, eh, what?
2: London.
1: What of the children?
2: Mrs. Nickelrod says she will take care of them.
1: And you? Alone in London?

0: So Mrs. Humphrey went to London. A few observations about Mrs. Humphrey. Wash away the flour and the excess dough. Put on long sleeves to hide the muscles made prominent from kneading bun dough. Comb the hair, exchange shoes for boots, and Gertrude Humphrey was rather presentable. When she went to London, Mrs. Humphrey did all of these things, plus making a mental note not to laugh too much, not only because of the horrible sound she made, but also because of the mischievous twitch it brought on, which she could not control. So, off she went to this place, to that, to this pub, to that, asking for a Mr. Drew. I should like to comment here that in 1739 the gin was of an excellent Holland distillation. However, its chemistry had a peculiar reaction with Gertrude Humphrey. Though she fought it, and though she laughed not at the most hilarious joke, including the historically famous one about Lady Mumbly and the Troubadour, the gin caused her to twitch mischievously. This attracted to her London dandies, who plied her with more Holland gin, and who promised her help in finding Mr. Drew, and who never did. But Gertrude never lost sight of her mission. And one night in a pub in Covent Garden...
1: Mister...
2: What's a present, dearie? Well, now, dearie?
1: I want a gin.
2: Gin for the lady. What's your name, dearie?
1: Gertie.
2: Gertie?
1: Aye.
2: Here's your gin, Gertie. Drink up. Well, now, dearie?
1: Is your name Drew?
2: Is that what you want my name to be?
1: I'm looking for Mr. Drew. Mr. Drew, is there a Mr. Drew?
3: Yes.
2: Oh, now, Gertie, I'm the one who's bought you the gin.
3: Yes, my name is Drew.
1: You ain't the Drew I'm looking for.
3: Well, now, why do you say that?
2: Here now, lad, I'm the fellow who's bought her the gin.
3: Here's a guinea, my lad. Find another lady who likes gin.
2: Oh, oh, I will, that governor. Thank you. Thank you. Bye, Gertie.
1: Oh.
3: Oh, now, why do you weep, pretty one?
4: You're so beautiful. Always crying, beautiful thing.
3: Gin for the lady. Now, stop that weeping. Ah, here's your gin. I say, mischievous wink you have.
1: Is that truly your name?
3: Truly, Lady Bird, it is.
1: Lady Bird.
3: And you were looking for me?
1: Lady Bird.
3: Well, my name is Drew, and you shouted for Mr. Drew.
1: Oh, so beautiful you are.
3: What do you want of me?
1: I've a letter for a man named Drew.
3: Really?
1: Oh, I want you, David. I really do.
3: Then give it to me.
1: You must turn your back now.
3: Right you are.
1: Here you are. You are a conniver, you are.

0: His name really was Drew, Timothy Drew. It's one of those coincidences in history which gave rise to the old saw, truth is stranger than fiction, as they say. And he was a curious man, and a proud man, jealous of his name, Drew. He had heard his name mentioned, and he was forced to find out why. He read the letter then and there. He read it again, a little later, out loud, to the police.
1: And my missus told you have gone to London with Liz Bathall. But, Charlie, my lad, you shall pay me £20 a day, else I will tell that you have murdered your poor daddy. I have your paper, which you confessed you did, right where nobody but me knows where. So when my wife hands you this letter, you better give her money and find a way to keep it, giving it to her, your faithful servant, Mr. Walter Humphrey. Gentlemen, here in London is a man named Charles Drew. He has murdered his father, and he bears the same surname as I. I cannot permit this deed to go unpunished.

0: Even in 1739, the London police were thorough, and, goaded by the enormity of the crime and spurred and accompanied by a man whose name had been besmirched, they combed the alleys, hostelries, pubs, dens. It was late on a moist Thursday morning when Timothy Drew happened into Bonhomme Carter's Thorny Bull Inn on the corner of Asquith and Chiswick. Bonhomme Carter denied the presence of a Mr. Charles Drew, but affirmed that a Liz Bathall was most certainly a guest there. He directed Timothy to Liz's chambers.
1: Who is it?
2: Open the door.
1: No games, dear. It's too early. Who is it?
2: A representative of the police.
1: Why didn't you say?
2: May I come in?
1: If you be the police, you can do anything, ain't that so?
2: Thank you.
1: I ain't done nothing.
2: Is your name Elizabeth Bathall?
1: It is.
2: Do you know a man named Charles Drew?
1: What's he look like?
2: I don't know.
1: Then how can I tell if I know him? Here, what sort do you take me for? There's no one in me closet.
2: What is this young man doing under your bed, madam?
1: Oh, a man? What's he...
2: Quiet, woman. Is your name Charles Drew? I'm talking to you under the bed there. Is your name Charles Drew?
3: Sir.
2: Come out from under there, sir.
3: That's right, sir. My name is Charles Drew, sir.
2: And did you kill your father?
3: It would be a small life, living as I have been. Yes, I killed my father.

I have the original issue of a Gazette dated January 22nd, 1740, from which I'd like to read. The melancholy proof that when a man has abandoned all religious principles and has suffered his depraved appetites and passions to govern his reason was shown yesterday when Charles Drew, Jr. was hanged in Long Melford. Since the hanging elm on Long Melford Road had recently been demolished to make a keel for the British Navy, a new gibbet was erected. This gibbet was equipped with a new mechanical device invented by Mr. Douglas Langford of Eastbourne. Mr. Langford is to be congratulated.

0: In just a moment, Thomas Highland will tell you about next week's crime classic. The shrapnel body of Charles Drew Sr., tonight's crime classic, was adapted from the original court reports and newspaper accounts by Morton Fine and David Friedkin. The music was adapted from themes of the period and conducted by Bernard Herrmann, and the program is produced and directed by Elliot Lewis. Thomas Highland is portrayed on radio by Lou Merrill. Charles Drew Jr. was played by Terry Kilburn, and Liz by Betty Harford. Featured in the cast were Paul Frees, Ben Wright, Irene Tedrow, William Johnstone, and Anthony Ellis. Bob Lamond speaking. And here again is Thomas Highland.
1: Next week, the office directly below that occupied by Oliver Wendell Holmes is the scene of a catastrophe. The place, Harvard Medical School. The time, 1849. My report, on the terrible deed of Dr. Webster. Thank you. Good night.
0: It's big news when a former publisher, soldier, and congressman, the famous son of a famous father, stars in a new radio series. 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Rogers of the Gazette tells the story of a small-town newspaper editor, what he stands for, and also what he refuses to stand for. 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
1: Johnny Dollar.
2: Lieutenant Van Dyle of the Cape Town Police.
1: I was just going to call you, Lieutenant.
2: Something the matter? You sound very strange.
1: Probably from nursing a lump on my head that had put the Star of Cape Town to shame.
2: I don't understand. You found the diamond?
1: No. To put it politely, somebody slugged me here in my room a while ago.
2: Why?
1: To keep me from sailing on the Southern Empress. She just shoved off, and I've got a strong hunch that diamond is aboard.
2: That bears out what we've learned from Julio Biak.
1: Did he confess to Forrest's murder?
2: No, but we're fairly certain he's involved. However, he swears he does not have the diamond.
1: Either he passed it to somebody aboard the Southern Empress, or he was chasing whoever's got it. Lieutenant, I've got to get on that ship.
2: You say it is now on the way?
1: And out of the harbor. You wouldn't happen to have a stray helicopter around, would you?
2: I can make arrangements for one with the military. Can you be at the airfield in 15 minutes?
1: Make it 10.
0: Tonight, and every weekday night, Bob Bailey in the transcribed adventures of the man with the action-packed expense account. America's fabulous freelance insurance investigator.
1: Yours truly, Johnny Dollar.

0: 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Assignment, the Star of Cape Town Matter. Expense account continued. Item 8, cab fare to the airfield where the helicopter was waiting for me. I don't know which was throbbing the most, the helicopter engine or my head. On the way out to sea, I had time to try to put the pieces together. But as usual, they didn't fit. A playboy named Andrew Forbes inherits a diamond called the Star of Cape Town worth 150 G's. The insurance company gets fidgety at the way Forbes is flashing the stone around. So they send me to Cape Town to talk some sense to him. But now Forbes is dead and the diamond is missing. And the fact that his probable killer was picked up aboard the Southern Empress before it shoved off convinces me the stone is somewhere on that ship. But I've got no proof, even though I'm breaking my neck to get there at the moment. We picked up the Southern Empress about 20 miles out at sea, and the helicopter pilot set me down on deck at the stern. A crowd of passengers had gathered, but I didn't see Forbes' sister Agatha, nor Helen, the girl who'd spent so much time with him the night he was killed. I got me a room, then headed for Agatha Forbes' stateroom. As I stood at the door, I caught a whiff of Forbes' favorite perfume, Forever, the kind Sheila had worn.
1: Yes, what?
0: Wow. It's Helen, isn't it?
1: I don't think we've met, Mr.
0: Dollar, Johnny Dollar. No, we haven't met officially, but we were both at Forbes' party the other night.
1: You wish to speak with Miss Forbes?
0: And you too, Helen.
2: Who is it, Helen?
1: Mr. Dollar. I'll be in my stateroom if you want me, Miss Forbes.
2: Well, very well, my dear.
0: Just a minute, Helen.
2: Well, Mr. Dollar, I must say you are a persistent person.
0: On my job, I have to be, Miss Forbes.
2: Well, as long as you're here, you might as well sit down.
0: Thanks.
2: I still would rather not talk about what's happened.
0: Well, I can certainly understand that.
2: But if I can throw any light on it, which I doubt very much, then I suppose it's my duty to. One thing I must ask, however.
0: What is it?
2: That there be as little additional publicity as possible. Forbes' name has been dragged through the dirt enough as it is.
0: I'll do my best.
2: Very well. What is it you want to know?
0: Well, several things. First, do you think your brother could have been killed for a motive other than the diamond?
2: Why, I hadn't thought of that. After all, you must admit that a diamond like the Star of Cape Town would be motive enough to the kind of people my brother thought it amusing to consort with.
0: Yeah, you're probably right. But I'm trying to cover all the possibilities. How about your brother's friend Sheila, for instance?
2: I prefer not to discuss her.
0: But do you think she could have done it?
2: I don't know. I'm afraid I wouldn't put anything past her.
0: All right, another thing, Miss Forbes. I was pretty surprised to find Helen here in your stateroom when I knocked.
2: Why?
0: I didn't know you knew her.
2: I have engaged Helen as my traveling companion.
0: Oh. Kind of sudden, wasn't it?
2: As a matter of fact, it was. My brother had told me about her. For one of the few times in his life, he was right about someone. She's a thoroughly nice person.
0: So you hired her?
2: I think I told you before how exhausted I am by all this. I needed someone to make arrangements for me. The last moment, she decided to make the trip, and I was delighted.
0: Uh-huh. She made up her mind at the last moment, huh?
2: May I ask why all these questions about her?
0: Well, right now, she's pretty high on my list of possible...
2: That's impossible.
0: As far as we know, she was the last person to see your brother alive.
2: And I refuse to believe she could possibly be involved.
0: I hope she isn't. But I've got to run down every lead I can get. If I don't recover the Star of Cape Town, the company I represent is on the hook for $150,000.
2: I have not filed a claim as yet, Mr. Dollar. Nor do I propose to until we reach New York. I shall give you every opportunity to recover the diamond.
0: I appreciate that, Miss Forbes. But I'm afraid it still doesn't leave me much time. I went back to my stateroom. The door was open. But I was sure I'd closed it when I left. Inside was the same lingering smell of the same lingering perfume. Forbes' favorite, Forever. Sheila wore it, but as far as I knew, she was still in Cape Town. Then I remembered her saying that Forbes had given Helen a bottle of it. I also remembered smelling it in my Cape Town hotel room just before I got slugged. I thought then it was a carryover from Sheila's earlier visit. Now I wasn't sure. I started back out of my stateroom just in time to collide with somebody in the passenger. Sorry.
3: Say, partner, you sure took the wind out of my sail.
0: Yeah, well, I'm sorry. I didn't know anyone was out here.
3: Oh, I was just passing by, partner. Stacy's the name. Ben Stacy. What's yours?
0: Dollar.
3: On the level?
0: Cross my heart.
3: Well, when I tell people I bumped into a guy named Dollar aboard a boat, I'll mean it, huh? See you around, partner.
0: So he could have been just passing by, like he said. But if so, he moved awfully quietly for a guy his size. I locked my door and headed for the bar. Expense account item 9150, a double martini, which occupied me just long enough to get a couple of things nailed down in my mind. Namely, open stateroom doors and the smell of perfume. Ah, it had to be Helen. No two ways about it. At this point in my brilliant chain of deductions, I made a big mistake. I looked down toward the other end of the bar. And the person I saw sitting there made me realize in one big hurry that my train of thought had just gotten itself derailed. Hello, Sheila.
4: Hi, Johnny.
0: I thought you were back in Cape Town.
4: Why should I be? What's to stay for now?
0: Good question. But you didn't tell me you were leaving.
4: You didn't ask me. Sit down.
0: You must have decided in a hurry.
4: That's the only way I ever decide anything.
0: Oh? Well, you picked an interesting boat to sail on. I suppose you know Helen's aboard.
4: Small boat, isn't it?
0: Oh, look, Sheila, suppose we drop the flip chatter, huh?
4: Okay, Johnny. What do you want me to tell you? That I hate Helen for taking Andy Forbes away from me? Okay, I do. It's happened before, but Andy always came back. What hurts this time is that he was killed before he had a chance to.
0: Sheila...
4: Don't worry. I'll keep out of her way. I won't make any trouble. And, Johnny, do me a favor.
0: What is it?
4: Let's just forget I'm on board. I'd kind of like a decent chance to forget a few things, if I can.
0: Okay. Just one thing, Sheila.
4: Yeah?
0: Were you in my room a few minutes ago?
4: No.
0: On the level?
4: Sure, why?
0: Let's skip it. See you later.
4: Okay. I hope you find your diamond.
0: Thanks. I hope you find whatever you're looking for.
4: You know what it is?
0: No.
4: I got news for you. Neither do I.
0: Well, one thing was clear anyway. If Sheila hadn't been in my stateroom, then the perfume I'd smelled must have belonged to Helen. She seemed to be getting higher on my list all the time. I had to have a talk with her, but by the looks of things, that wasn't going to be easy. She was doing a pretty good job of avoiding me. About half an hour later, though, I spotted her topside in a deck chair with Agatha Forbes. Next to them was my old buddy from the Wide Open Spaces.
3: Why, some of the things we got out west, you just wouldn't believe.
2: I am certain we wouldn't.
1: I've never been there, but Oh.
0: Hi, everybody.
3: Well, sir, if it isn't Mr. Dollar himself. Now, I ask you ladies, if that isn't just about the most colorful name a fella
2: could
3: have.
2: Good afternoon,
3: yes,
2: Mr. Dollar.
0: Hope you're a little more rested, Miss Forbes.
2: Thank you, I am.
0: And Helen, I'm glad
1: Miss
0: to see
1: Forbes,
0: you.
1: Miss Forbes, I wonder if you'd excuse me.
2: Why, certainly, my dear.
1: I'm afraid I have a headache.
2: Why don't you go lie down for a while?
1: Thanks, I think I will.
3: Well, now, that's kind of a chilly reception, partner. Looks like a little lady doesn't like you much. Oh, well, you can't win them all.
0: Yeah, thanks.
2: I'm sure Helen's simply tired, Mr. Dollar. Mr. Stacy here tells me he was quite a good friend of my brother's.
0: Oh?
3: Why, sure, partner. Andy Forbes and I was the best of buddies.
0: Well, I didn't see you at his party the other night.
3: Well, he asked me, of course, but I just couldn't make it. I tell you, though, dogged if I wouldn't have been there if I'd have known it was going to be old Andy's last party. Oh, excuse me, ma'am.
2: That's all right.
0: How long had you known Forbes, Mr. Stacy?
3: Years, Dollar, years. Old Andy and me was always bumping into each other in the darndest places. Cairo, Paris, Copenhagen. I tell you, it was always a barrel of laughs when we got together.
0: I'll bet.
3: Why, I'll never forget one night in little old Descartes. Say, we're going to be in Descartes in a couple of days, aren't we?
2: I believe so.
0: Oh, yeah. I suppose everybody will be going ashore for
3: you
0: the day.
3: You bet. Well, you don't want to miss Descartes. Why, I can show you some places you just wouldn't believe.
0: Oh, yeah, sure.
3: I tell you what, why don't we get up a little party
2: Mr. and... Mr. Stacy, it sounds very pleasant, but I'm afraid you'll have to excuse me. I'm not quite in the mood for sightseeing.
3: Oh, I understand. Sure enough, Miss Forbes. Well, Dollar, how about you?
0: We'll see.
3: Yeah. Well, anybody care to join me for a walk around the deck?
0: No, thanks.
3: I gotta keep up my appetite, you know. See you later. But don't you forget about Date Car. It'll be a ball.
0: Yeah, it'll be a barrel of fun. Miss Forbes.
2: Yes?
0: Did your brother ever mention this character Stacy to you?
2: No. Of course, Andrew had many strange friends that he didn't mention to me.
0: Yeah, I'm sure he did. I went back to my stateroom. This time the door was closed and there was no odor of perfume. But when I went in, I saw that I'd had a visitor again, and this time he or she had been much more thorough. The room was torn apart from one end to the other. I sat down, tired and beat. I thought of that building tile somebody tried to drop on me in Cape Town and the bang on the head I'd collected in my hotel room. I knew that whoever I was after was also after me. And now it looked like a third party was involved. Whoever had torn up my room must have figured I might have the diamond. Sheila, Helen, Stacy, it could be any of them. Or even worse, it could be somebody I didn't even know about. But one thing was sure, I was no closer to that king-size diamond. Pretty soon we'd be getting to Dakar, and once everybody had the chance to get ashore, my chances of getting the diamond back were practically zero. I had a strong and sickening hunch that Dakar could be the end of the trail for me, and I didn't like it.

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1: Tomorrow, my one good lead jumps ship the hard way. Join us, won't you? Yours truly, Johnny Dollar.
0: Yours truly, Johnny Dollar, starring Bob Bailey, is transcribed in Hollywood. 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Roy Rowan speaking.

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0: And Alex.
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0: Listen to me, man. Please, listen to me. I don't have to stand here on a street corner and talk to you. Nobody pays me to do it.
1: Okay, then why do you do it?
0: Because I'm a citizen. I'm a citizen the same as all of you, and I want you to know the same things I know about Jonathan Graves and his political gang, who is trying to steal your votes. They're crooked men, completely crooked. They're in politics for their own personal good, not the good of the community.
2: That's right.
0: Now, be sure you remember that when you go to the polls election day. That's all I've got to say. Thanks for listening.
3: Wait a minute, Masters. I want to talk to you.
0: Oh, it's you, Graves. What could you have to say to me?
3: That was quite a speech you made.
0: Thank you.
3: You seem to be able to influence people very nicely.
0: Well, I read that book you've heard about.
3: Don't get cute, Masters. You're a very honest, upstanding young fellow, and I'm sure we could use you in our organization.
0: What you mean is you could use me so that I don't fight against your organization.
3: That's your interpretation. Of course, there is an element of logic in it. The truth is that if you keep up these street corner talks, you're going to get a lot of people disliking us.
0: That's the best news I've had all day. So long.
3: Wait a minute, young fellow. Don't be in such a hurry to get away. It might be very valuable to you to stick around and listen a few minutes.
0: I doubt it. The only thing I'd consider valuable would be if you and your crooked colleagues withdrew from the election.
3: Now, we can't do that, my boy. You know that. We've got too much at stake. It's cost us a lot of money to build up our candidates. We can't just withdraw them just like that.
0: In that case, we've nothing to talk about.
3: Oh, but we have. We have something to talk about that should be very near and dear to you. You.
0: What about me?
3: You have your choice at the moment, Masters. A choice of being a quite wealthy, silent young man.
0: Or?
3: Or a very definitely dead one.

0: No, not particularly. And incidentally, I'm getting results from him. Old man Graves is a little worried about my activities. He heard my speech this morning.
1: Well, don't stop, Eddie. This town will go on the rocks if Graves and his gang get in.
0: No, and I know it. Only that isn't what's really bothering me.
1: What? What is?
0: Remember Joe Cates?
1: Yeah, vaguely. Why?
0: I'm worried about Joe. He doesn't like me.
1: He doesn't like you because his girl does. That's nothing, Eddie. Lots of guys have fallen in love with another guy's girl. Come on, let's make the end of the pool.
0: What?
1: I'll give you a couple of yards start.
0: Well, I'll swim there with you, but let's not race.
1: Okay.
0: I'd rather talk.
1: Look, talking and swimming aren't for me. Let's sit up the edge of the pool if you want to gab.
0: Good enough.
1: Okay. What's with this Joe Gates business?
0: Well, he came to see me last night, Bill, and he warned me to stay away from Dorothy, or else.
1: You think he was serious?
0: Yes, he certainly sounded it. I don't scare easily, Bill. We wound up in quite a battle. I finally had to clip him.
1: Went that far, huh?
0: Further. In fact, it went so far that I sat down and wrote the district attorney a letter saying that if anything happened to me, they ought to grab Joe Cates right away.
1: Where's the letter?
0: In my desk. I told Joe I was going to write it, but I didn't tell him where I'd put it.
1: Naturally. Well, I hope this thing's only in your imagination, Eddie.
0: I do, too, but I'm afraid it's not. Well, want to hop in for a swim now? Getting that thing off my chest kind of made me feel better. All right, now I'll race you to the end of the pool and back, and then we'll get dressed, okay?
1: You got it, Eddie. Here we go.
0: Yep.

0: Come on in, Eddie. Water's fine.
1: Well, move over. Give the guy room to dive.
0: Okay.
1: You want all the water in this pool for yourself?
0: Hello, boy. Welcome to Poolville, Eddie, old pal. I'll race you to the end.
1: No, Bill, I just as soon splash around a little. Relaxes me better.
0: Whew. A little tightened up from those street corner talks you've been making, huh?

0: Wow, look at it come down, Eddie.
1: Bad.
0: I guess old Jupe Pluvius didn't think we got wet enough in the pool.
1: Probably. Lucky I don't live very far.
0: Wait with me out here and I'll get a cab and drop you off.
1: No, by the time you get a cab, I'll be home in bed. All I have to do is walk to the corner, turn it, and I'm practically on my front doorstep.
0: Lucky you.
1: Yeah.
0: Okay, Eddie, I'll be seeing you. And don't worry about Joe Cates.
1: I'll try not to. Hope you get that cab in a hurry.
0: Thanks. Night.
1: Night.
0: Oh, good evening, officer. Well, awful night, isn't it?
2: It ain't good. Waiting for a taxi?
0: That's right. My friend is lucky. He lives just around the corner. That's him walking down the street now.
2: Well, he doesn't seem to be too much in a hurry.
0: He's got a lot on his mind. Hey, officer, look.
2: What is it?
0: That fellow with a slouch hat and his coat collar turned up. Came out of a doorway and followed Eddie around the corner. I don't like that. Come on.
2: What the...
0: That was a shot, officer. Hurry.
2: I knew it was a shot, and I'm hurrying as fast as I can. Who was this, Eddie?
0: Eddie Masters. Guy I've known for years. We were swimming together just now, and he was worried
2: about... Here's the corner. Let's see if he had something to worry about. He sure did. Is that him on the ground over there?
0: Sure is, and that guy bending over him. Grab him, officer. He's starting to run.
2: He ain't going to get very far. Stop you! Stop or I'll shoot!
3: No, don't shoot. Don't.
2: Eddie. Okay, you.
0: Eddie, what happened?
2: I saw you throw your gun away just now. You're coming to headquarters with me.
3: No, officer, no. I didn't do it. I didn't shoot him.
2: No, huh? Well, you just happen to be out for a stroll in this lovely weather, huh?
3: Eddie,
2: come on, back with me.
3: I'll pick up
2: your gun and take you downtown.
3: I didn't do it, officer. I swear I didn't.
2: Why'd you run away when you saw us coming around the corner?
3: I was going to chase the guy who did shoot him. That's all I was going to do, honestly.
2: Stop, you lying. Let's see if your victim's friend knows who you are. How is he, my boy?
0: He's dead, officer.
2: That's what I thought. Recognize this guy I grabbed?
3: Hold your head up, you...
0: Sure, I recognize him. He's the guy I saw sneaking around the corner after Eddie. He's the fella Eddie was afraid would kill him, and he did. He's Joe Cates.
4: Hello, Miss Morgan.
5: Oh, Mr. Vance, please come in.
4: Thank you. Is Mr. Markham in?
5: He's in his private office. He's been trying to reach you.
4: Yes, I know. I phoned my office, and they gave me the message.
6: Is that you, Vance?
4: That's right, Markham.
6: Please come in here, will you, Vance?
4: Well, the command of the district attorney permits no pleasantries between you and me, Miss Morgan. Excuse me.
5: Of course.
4: Hello, Markham.
6: How are you, Vance?
4: Fine, thank you. And you?
6: I'm not sure. Sit down, won't you, Vance?
4: Yes, thanks.
6: I have something on my mind, something important.
4: Of course. Does it have anything to do with the trial you're conducting?
6: Everything. Vance... I left that courtroom today knowing definitely I can get a conviction in the state's case against Joe Cates.
4: And that bothers you?
6: Yes. Every bit of evidence points to Cates being the killer. Yet when we adjourned today, for the first time in my life, I was sorry that I'm the district attorney.
4: Well, this sounds serious, Markham. Tell me about it.
6: I'll tell you as much as I know. Joe Cates was picked up near the spot where Edward Masters was murdered, and we rushed the case to trial, as you know.
4: Tell me the things I don't know, Markham. Perhaps that would be easier.
6: All right. A witness, Bill Miller, saw this Joe Cates follow the victim around the corner. Then Miller and a policeman heard a shot and found Cates bending over Masters' body.
4: The newspapers say Cates threw away his gun and started to run, but the policeman overtook and overpowered him. That's the way it happened, isn't it, Markham?
6: Yes, and despite a letter in which Masters wrote he feared Cates, I'll tell you something, Vance. Cates denies shooting Masters, and I don't entirely disbelieve him.
4: No?
6: No, despite this letter the victim wrote naming Cates as the man who had threatened him.
4: Seems there's rather a complete case against Mr. Cates, but you say you don't entirely disbelieve Cates' claim that he didn't kill Masters. Why?
6: I don't know why. Call it a sixth sense, call it anything you like, but I don't think he did it. Everything points to him, and I'm sure I'll get a conviction when the case goes to the jury. But I don't believe he did it.
4: Well, perhaps he didn't. Perhaps someone else did murder Mr. Masters. He had political enemies, I believe.
6: Yes, but Vance, it's the ballistics report on the gun that the police officer picked up that proved our conclusive evidence against Cates. The officer saw him throw it away. And it's the murder gun, all right, a pearl-handled automatic, a .45.
4: I know why you tried to reach me. As the district attorney, there isn't anything you can do to prevent Joe Cates from being convicted.
6: But as a man, I'm sure he didn't murder Masters. And tomorrow I've got to put him on the stand and convince the jury that he's guilty.
4: I know how you feel. Let me see. There are three reasons why Cates is believed guilty. The witness who saw him trail Masters around the corner, the letter written by Masters and indicting Cates, and Cates' gun which the officer saw him throw away and which has been proved to be the murder weapon.
6: That's right. Combined, they form irrefutable testimony against Cates.
4: But you're not too happy about the certain proof you have that Cates is a murderer.
6: Definitely not. Only there isn't anything I can do about it.
4: I don't like to see you unhappy, Markham. Maybe there's something I can do about it. I'll be at the trial tomorrow.
7: Quiet. Quiet in the courtroom, please. Continue with your interrogation of the witness, Mr. Defense Attorney.
8: Thank you, Your Honor. First, I'd like him to identify this photograph.
4: Excuse me.
7: May I...
4: Pardon me, please.
5: I saved this seat for you, Mr. Vance. Here.
4: Thank you, Miss Morgan. Well, how is Mr. Markham doing?
5: Wonderfully. He can't miss getting a conviction. The defense attorney is questioning the main witness now, but it won't mean a thing. Listen.
8: Now, the photograph you just looked at, Mr. Miller, shows the scene of the crime. Blake and Daggett Street. And includes the spot where you were standing. Is that correct?
7: That's right.
8: Now, you say you saw a figure whom you identified as Joe Cates turning the corner after the victim, Mr. Masters, had passed.
7: That's right.
8: Do you mean to say that you could definitely identify a figure in a pouring rain late at night, a figure with his coat collar up and his hat pulled down at so great a distance?
7: Yes, I do. I'm positive it was Joe Cates. The street lights were bright enough for me to see him. I even knew what color suit he was wearing under his coat. I could see the color of his trousers. That's how bright it was.
8: That's all. Your witness, Mr. Markham.
9: No questions.
5: See what I mean, Mr. Vance? Mr. Markham has a cinch in his case.
4: So it appears.
8: Your Honor, I wish to call back upon the stand my client, Mr. Gates.
7: Very well.
8: Mr. Gates, please, will you take the stand?
7: Yeah. Yeah, I'll do it.
8: Okay, now what? Mr. Cates, the state declares that a police officer seized you a short distance from where Mr. Masters' body was found lying on the ground.
7: Well?
8: A witness, Mr. Miller, says he saw you turn the corner shortly after Mr. Masters had passed.
7: That's right, I did turn the corner. I was following Masters to protect him.
8: From what?
7: I knew he was in danger. I knew I'd be blamed. I was following him to see that nothing happened to him.
8: Mr. Cates, a police officer says he saw you throw your gun away. Is that true?
7: Yes, I did throw my gun away. I didn't want to be caught with it on me.
8: The state says that gun the officer picked up, the one you threw away, killed Edward Masters.
7: I know. I've heard it a dozen times, only I can't help what the state says. All I know is I didn't do it.

0: This is District Attorney Markham. The Masters murder case began with the finding of Edward Masters' body, with Joe Cates discovered bending over the body seconds later. Cates had thrown away his gun when the officer approached, and later, it was found to be the murder weapon. Cates is on trial, and I'm prosecuting him, but I have a strong feeling that despite the evidence, he is not the killer. Because of my misgivings, Philo Vance is in the courtroom as the trial continues with the defense attorney questioning the prisoner.
1: Mr. Cates, I want you to tell the court. Now, you admit throwing your gun away when the policeman approached. Tell the court, where did you get that gun?
2: Down at Henry's pawn shop. I paid $20 for it.
1: How many times had you fired that gun, Mr. Cates?
2: I never fired it. Never in my life.
3: Quiet. Quiet in the court.
1: Thank you, Your Honor. You never fired it?
2: No, I tell you, never. Once when I was cleaning it at my place right after I got it, it went off accidentally, but I never fired it at anybody.
1: The police established definitely that it was the gun you threw away that fired the shot that killed Mr. Masters. Now, how do you explain that?
2: I'll tell you how. I'm being framed, that's how. I never fired that gun. I never aimed it at anybody, and I never murdered Edward Masters, but it doesn't look to me like anybody's gonna believe that.
0: Well, this is Henry's pawn shop, Vance. Do I go in with you?
4: No, Markham, please. I want to do this alone, if you don't mind. Wait for me, will you?
0: Of course. After the trial this afternoon, I don't mind being alone, believe me.
4: The trial isn't over yet, Markham. Tomorrow's another day. And by tomorrow, we may have some hope for Cates.
0: I hope so, Vance.
4: I won't be long.
5: Yes? Yes? What can I do for you, sir?
4: I'm not sure. Can anyone hear us?
5: There's no one here, sir. Nobody but the two of us. What is it you want?
4: A gun.
5: I'm sorry, sir. Guns do not sell. If you had something to pawn, I'll gladly look at it. If you wish to purchase something, I'll gladly sell it. Except guns. Guns I do not sell.
4: I've got a lot of money.
5: Money wouldn't help me if I went to jail. A lot of money, you say?
4: That's what I said.
5: What kind of a gun?
4: How much do you want for a 45 automatic, pearl-handled?
5: With a pearl handle, it'll cost you $100. Without, it's less.
4: How much less?
5: I have a foreign pistol for $20. I have them for any price over that.
4: Thank you. That's what I wanted to know. I'll be back.
5: When they say they'll be back, they never come back. Plenty of money, huh?
4: Good day, sir.
0: Well, Vance, what'd you find out?
4: Nothing definite, Markham. But something that insists that I continue on this case. I don't know how I'm going to prove it at the moment, but I think that I can blast the most incriminating evidence against Joe Cates, possession of the murder gun.
6: Yes, Miss Burke?
7: There's a Mr. Akins to see you, sir.
6: Who? Mr. Akins? I don't know any Mr. Akins. You sure he wants to see me?
7: He said he wanted to see you, Mr. Graves. He asked if you were the political leader, and I told him yes, and then he said he had something very private and personal to discuss with you.
6: What could that be?
7: I'm sure I don't know, sir.
6: Well, send him in. Then if you like, you can leave.
7: Oh, thanks, Mr. Graves.
6: Private and personal. What could that be?
8: Mr. Graves.
6: Come in, Mr. Akins. What can I do for you?
8: I rather think it's something you can do for yourself. Yes, Mr. Graves, that's exactly what I'd rather think.
6: And what does that mean?
8: Mr. Graves, I live at the corner of Blake and Daggett Street, above the drugstore.
6: Well?
8: Remember that rainy night when that fellow, what's his name? Yes, Eddie Masters, was shot?
6: Yes, what about it?
8: Well, I was standing at the window, looking out. I like to look out when it rains. I think streets are prettiest when it's raining.
6: Forget the streets. What's on your mind?
8: Well, my windows face the corner where Masters was shot. And I saw who shot him. I rather think it was you, Mr. Graves. I've seen your pictures in the papers often. Yes, I rather think it was you.
6: Oh, you do, huh?
8: Oh, yes. I was going to mention it to my wife, but I said to myself, no, I said, I'm going to see Mr. Graves himself. I'm sure he'll give me something for not saying anything about this to anybody. You see, I was rather sure you would.
6: You were. You were sure you were going to get something to keep your mouth closed.
8: I was rather certain of it.
6: You're going to get something to keep it closed, all right. Keep it closed for good.
8: Oh, no. Oh, please, don't move.
4: This, Markham, will prove something to us or nothing. But it must be done.
0: Granted, it must be, if you say so. But what is it, Vance?
4: This is Joe Cade's apartment. He told the court from the witness stand that he had a gun and had fired a bullet from it accidentally the other day.
0: Yes.
4: The bullet apparently entered into the woodwork about here. I'm getting it out.
0: And what do you want with that bullet, Vance?
4: Support of a theory of mine, for one thing, Markham.
0: Should we answer that, Vance?
4: Why not? It's for you.
0: For me? Phone rings in Joe Cade's apartment, and you know it's for me. Vance, how is that possible?
4: Relatively simple. It can't be for Cade's. Everybody knows he's in jail. And I did call your office and leave word you'd be here.
0: Well, it could also be a wrong number. Don't forget that. Hello.
9: Mr. Markham, Riley.
0: Riley? Vance was right again.
9: Right?
0: Nothing, Riley, nothing. What is it?
9: There's been another murder, Mr. Markham. Quiet fellow named Akins, George Akins.
0: Yes?
9: Lived at the corner of Blake and Daggett Street. We picked his body out of a lot. Uh-huh. Shot through the head.
0: Now, where are you calling from?
9: The morgue. Akins' widow just identified the body. Thought I'd let you know.
0: Well, I'm glad you did. Thanks, Riley. Bye. Well, Vance, just to make matters worse, there's been another murder. Fellow named Akins lived at the corner of Blake and Daggett Streets. Shot through the head.
4: Well, rather unfortunate for Mr. Akins. But it doesn't make matters worse for us.
0: Why not? It's just another murder the police will have to solve.
4: Perhaps. Where did the murder of Edward Masters take place, Markham?
0: The corner of Blake and Vance.
4: You see what I mean, Markham? I think perhaps our Mr. Akins might have seen the Masters' murder, tried a shakedown, and got himself killed for his efforts. Sounds reasonable, doesn't it?
0: Well, it can't be coincidence.
4: That's the way I feel about it, too. Now, Markham, there's something I want you to do for me. I want to be present when the bullet taken from Akins is compared with this bullet I just took out of the wall in Kate's apartment.
0: All right, Vance, but why?
4: Because the answer to that question is the answer to the Masters' murder, Markham.
9: Okay, Mr. Vance, I've looked. No doubt about it. The two bullets are identical.
4: Thanks, Riley. Satisfied, Markham?
0: I'm completely satisfied that the bullet we took out of the wall in Kate's apartment came from the same gun as the bullet that killed Akins. But what does that prove?
4: Everything. Everything, to my satisfaction. I'm convinced now that Cates did not kill Masters. Satisfied beyond the shadow of a doubt. And I understand that Masters was particularly active against a political organization trying to get into power.
0: That's right. He made street corner speeches against the organization every day.
4: The head of that party is a Mr. Jonathan Graves, I believe.
0: Yes.
4: Get him in your office, Markham. I'm going to see Akin's widow. With half a break, we'll clear up this case in an hour.
10: A busy man, Markham, a very busy man. What's the idea of getting me down here to your office?
0: Well, to tell you the truth, Mr. Graves, it's Philo Vance's idea.
10: Vance? Well, if it's his idea, where is he?
0: On the way here, I hope. He went to see the widow of that fellow Akins, the one whose body the police picked up a little while ago.
10: What's that got to do with me?
0: I'm afraid Vance will have to tell you that when he gets.
4: I'm here to tell Mr. Graves right now. Thank you, Markham, for getting him here.
10: If you're Vance, don't thank him for getting me here. Thank me for coming.
4: My thanks to both of you. Mr. Graves, I've just come from seeing the widow of George Akins.
10: So Markham was telling me.
4: She told me a rather strange thing. She said that her husband was going to see you just before he was shot.
10: Maybe he was. He never got to my office, though.
4: That's still stranger. The young lady in your office told me that she showed Akins in to see you. That's the reason I was delayed, Markham. I saw both Mrs. Akins and Mr. Graves' office assistant.
10: Okay, so he was in to see me. What about it? He left. I never saw him again.
4: Mr. Graves, you made a terrible error, leaving your gun in your desk drawer.
10: You don't trick me, Vance. I didn't leave it in any drawer. I've got it with me right here.
4: Thank you. I'll just take it if you don't mind. Come now, Mr. Graves. You have no reason for not giving it to me, have you?
10: No, of course I haven't. No, I won't do it. I won't give it to you.
0: Oh, yes, you will. I'm taking it from you.
10: Stop it, you brain! There, you've got it now. What do you want it for?
4: For a wonderful reason, Mr. Graves. It's undoubtedly the gun that killed Mr. Akins, for one thing.
10: You think my gun killed Akins?
4: No, but this is not your gun. I think your gun killed Edward Masters. It was Joe Cates' gun that killed Akins. But you fired both guns, Mr. Graves. Markham, when Cates' trial is resumed tomorrow, ask that the charge against him be dismissed, and that Mr. Graves be held for Masters' murder.

0: Vance, would you explain to me about the murder gun? That's what's been bothering me.
1: It will bother you no longer, Markham. The gun that killed Masters was a pearl-handled automatic, right?
0: That's right.
1: Kate's gun, the one that he bought from the pawnbroker, was a foreign pistol. Kate's told me he paid $20 for his gun. You can't buy a pearl-handled automatic for $20.
0: Oh, I see now.
1: The police officer picked up the murder gun, all right, but it wasn't the gun Kate's threw away. That the murderer himself came back to find after the crowd had dispersed.
0: Give me that slowly, will you, Vance? Please?
1: Certainly. Kate's threw his gun away when the policeman arrived.
0: Yes.
1: The murderer, Graves, saw him do it.
0: Uh-huh.
1: Graves had previously thrown his gun away when he was running with Kate's after him.
0: Oh, I see now. Graves came back to pick up Kate's gun and keep it.
1: Keep it until he had to use it to kill Mr. Akins.
0: Uh-huh.
1: Apparently, my idea as to why Akins was killed was correct. He saw Graves kill Masters.
0: I don't see why Graves didn't get rid of Kate's gun after he picked it up.
1: No reason for him to, Markham. That gun hadn't killed anyone until he himself used it on Akins. Then he didn't dare get rid of it because if it were ever proven that it was Kate's gun, Kate's would be absolved of the murder of Masters and the real murderer sought.
0: This has really been a beauty, hasn't it, Vance? Every possible element seemed to point to Kate's as Masters' killer. But you found a way of breaking all of them down.
1: Well, Markham, I was glad to do it for a number of reasons. One of them is that all this publicity after Graves' indictment will mean that his crooked political machine will be at an end.
0: That's quite a coincidence, Vance. Yes, the end of the machine and, of course, the end of the Masters murder case.

0: For the first time in history, Scotland Yard opens its secret files to bring you the authentic, true stories of some of its most baffling cases.
1: These are the true stories, the unvarnished facts, just as they occurred, reenacted for you by an all-British cast. Only the names of the participants have, for obvious reasons, been changed. The stories are presented with the full cooperation of Scotland Yard.
0: Research on Whitehall 1212 is prepared by Percy Hoskins, chief crime reporter of the London Daily Express. The stories for radio are written and directed by Willis Cooper. Here are the participants in Scotland Yard case number 505-MR-074. Donald Sims, the cabinet maker.
2: I have some theories.
0: Albert George Corcoran, the man who owned a gun.
3: I tried to get it back from him.
0: Patricia Emmons, who married a stranger.
4: To my sorrow.
0: Chief Inspector Grant McCrimmon of Scotland Yard.
2: I think the Chief Superintendent John Davison has it here in the Black Museum. The one bit of evidence upon which the whole case turned. Shall we go inside and ask him to show it to us? Come on in. Oh, it's not half as gruesome in here as people would have you believe, so don't be squeamish.
5: Good afternoon, Meg.
2: This is Chief Superintendent John Davison, ladies and gentlemen.
5: How do you do? I expect you're glad to see that this is not a chamber of horrors, as it is sometimes represented, and that I'm not a masked monster. This Black Museum, as we call it, is merely a repository for items that have figured in crimes of various sorts. It's regrettable that so many of those crimes were murder. These things are here for a purpose. It's a curious fact that criminals are seldom original in their approach. Here are informative, tangible objects that are often of enormous help to us. Hence, for your information, the Black Museum. Now, I think Chief Inspector McCrimmon here wants you to see what we have on our case 505-MR-074. And here it is. A brass cartridge case from a Browning automatic pistol. You'll note it still has traces of a sticky tape on it. And some photomicrographs of this case and of another similar one. That's all there is, Meg.
2: Well, they were quite adequate, John.
5: Yeah, the end, the hangman, another 10 pounds.
2: I was quite astonished when I received the call. Chief Inspector McCrimmon here.
6: His Majesty will speak to you, sir.
2: His Majesty? Say, who is this?
6: My name is George, sir.
2: Well, I say, sir, I mean...
6: I am not the King of England, Chief Inspector, although my name is George also.
2: Oh.
6: I have been exiled from my own country for some years. I have been in residence in London, however, for some time.
2: Yes, sir, Your Majesty.
6: I have just taken a house in Belgravia.
2: Oh, now I know who you are, sir. You're King George of...
6: Precisely. Look here, Chief Inspector. I went around to my new place this morning.
2: Yes, sir.
6: And I was unable to get in.
2: Oh, some of your enemies, sir, from your own country... Oh, I'll have Special Branch get onto it
6: no,
2: at once.
6: No, it's not that at all. I am locked out.
2: I don't quite understand, sir, Your
6: I
2: Majesty.
6: I can't get in.
2: Oh, you mean there's no one in the house, sir?
6: My housekeeper, Miss Jessica Holmby, has been staying there alone, but she doesn't seem to be there. I'm a little alarmed.
2: Your Majesty, do you suspect she
6: I
2: has...
6: I have no cause to suspect her of anything beyond the fact that she seems to be missing. But I'm a little... uneasy about trying to enter.
2: Bombs.
6: I have many enemies, Chief Inspector.
2: And Scotland Yard men are expendable, are they not, sir? Well, I'll investigate at once, Your Majesty.
6: The address is...
2: Thank you. Hey, we know the place, sir.
0: Preliminary report of Chief Inspector McCrimmon's investigation, dictated by himself to Miss Sheila O'Malley, Scotland Yard stenographer.
4: A careful search of four of the ground room floors failed to disclose the presence of anything resembling a bomb of any sort. But upon entering the quarters assigned to the housekeeper, Miss Jessica Holmby, an important discovery was made. The body of Miss Holmby, aged 41, was found seated in an armchair opposite the door. She had been shot in the head. The body was identified by the King's equerry, Monsieur Langlois, who accompanied us. Item, a brass cartridge case, apparently from a Browning automatic pistol, caliber 38, was found on the floor near the door, thus establishing the probable position of the killer when the shot was fired. Signed, Grant McKimmon, Chief Inspector, CID.
2: There was but one other possible clue. The torn corner of a card, which was found in the corner of the room. There was nothing in the room nor the housekeeper's belongings that it might have been torn from. We kept it. Sergeant Peter Monk, who had been assigned to the case with me, presented the most immediately useful clue.
7: I just thought it might be worthwhile, Chief Inspector, to have a look in the mailbox. I was lucky.
2: Well, let's see it, Peter. Postmark Brighton. Well, she'll never open it. My darling Jessica, won't you please write me or telephone me here? I've been trying to reach you by telephone for 2 days, but there is no answer. I am frantic. All my love, Poopsie. Poopsie? Oh, what a frightful name. You suppose it's a man?
7: A pet name, no doubt.
2: It's revolting. When was it mailed?
7: The day before you found her.
2: Well, see if you can find Poopsie or Brighton, Peter. Perhaps he or it can talk as well as he can write.
7: Quite a job, sir.
2: Look, I don't want you going up and down Brighton front crying, Poopsie, Poopsie. People will follow you with a butterfly net.
7: I was thinking of that, sir.
2: Telephone Jessica's sister in Kensington. She's probably heard of them.
7: Yes, sir.
2: Poopsie. Your sister knew Poopsie fairly well, she said. The man with the revolting pet name was Donald Sims, a cabinet maker, 39 years old, and he worked in a penny peep show in Brighton. She gave us his address, and Peter Monk and I took a trip to that seaside resort. We found the house, and we met Mr. Sims. I will not say that name again. It didn't fit this tall, curly-haired fellow at all. He crushed my hand.
8: How do you do, sir?
2: And this is Sergeant Peter Monk.
8: Won't you sit down?
7: Oh, thank you.
2: Thanks.
8: I suppose you want to talk to me about the late Miss Holmby.
2: You knew her quite well, did you not?
8: We were to be married in a month.
7: Oh, I'm sorry.
2: I didn't know that.
8: Yes. We kept it a secret. We kept it secret. Not even her sister knew our plans. I suppose it was she who told you about me.
7: Yes.
8: I'm afraid she didn't like me very much.
2: Oh, why?
8: Oh, I'm sure I don't know. Sisters are often like that.
2: Aye.
8: I was very much opposed to the idea of her becoming housekeeper to the king.
2: Oh?
8: So many odd people about, you know. People with grievances and all that. I thought it was dangerous being there all alone and whatnot. Dealing with foreigners.
2: She.
8: I'm very much of the opinion that one of these foreign people is responsible.
2: Aye, we considered that. We're making a thorough check of everyone who visited the place.
8: I hope you are.
2: How long had you known Miss Holmby, Mr. Sims?
8: About 8 months, I think. It was rather a case of love at first sight.
2: Mm-hmm.
8: We were very much in love.
7: Were you in the habit of visiting her often?
8: Oh, quite frequently, yes. But I've been very busy recently, and I tried telephoning her instead. As you know, I was quite unable to reach her for several days, and then things happened. If I'd only gone up to London, I might have been able to prevent it, at least. I keep thinking so.
2: Well, I misdoubt you could have done anything.
8: I would have given my life for her.
2: Well,
8: I loved her, gentlemen.
7: Your wedding plans were almost completed, then?
8: Yes. I'm most terribly depressed about all this, gentlemen.
2: I can sympathize with you, sir.
7: Yes.
8: Could I offer you a small libation, gentlemen? I have a fresh bottle of Glenlivet in the cupboard.
2: Well, thank you, no, sir.
7: I never touch it, sir, thanks.
8: You don't mind if I do, then?
2: No, not at all.
8: I've done nothing but sit here in my room and drink, all alone, since I heard of this.
2: I'm a little surprised that you have not yet been up to London, Mr. Sims.
8: Sir? I couldn't bring myself to go to that place where she died. Are you sure you won't have a small libation?
2: Thanks. We must be getting back to London.
8: Oh, surely you don't have to go at once.
2: I'm afraid we must. Thank you for your time, Mr. Sims, and let me assure you again of our sympathy.
8: Oh, I wish you'd stay a little longer. I have some theories I should very much like to pass on to you.
2: Well, we shall be talking to you again, sir, I fancy. You know,
8: what?
2: If we discover anything more.
7: All right,
2: or
7: we may need your help.
8: Oh. Well, Schlanter Moore, gentlemen.
2: Schlanter. Hey, come along, Monk.
7: Right, sir.
8: I'm sorry you gentlemen won't join me in a small libation.
2: No, thank you. We shall undoubtedly be seeing you.
8: Find the assassin of my love.
2: Hey, we shall try. Good afternoon, sir.
7: Good afternoon, Mr. Sims.
8: Oh, goodbye, gentlemen, and thank you.
2: Pupsy. Dreadful, isn't he?
7: Well, he'd impress a woman.
2: Let's walk over to the seashore and see how he impresses some of his fellow workmen.
7: You're suspicious of him, aren't you?
2: I'm trying very hard not to be suspicious of him, Monks, old boy. We tramped along Brighton Front with the din of the dance band in our ears for a good while before we came across anyone who knew Sims well enough to discuss him with us. At last, a Brighton Rock huckster at whose place of business we stopped admitted knowing him well.
3: Yes, I know Johnny Sims. I knows him well enough that I don't want never no dealings with him. Not no dealings whatso bloody ever.
7: What's he done to you?
3: Plenty. Brighton Rock! All that Brighton Rock! Take a bit of Brighton Rock home for the kids, missus. Only a bob a stick. Chip. Plenty enough, mate.
2: What?
3: Well, I can't prove what he done to me, but I can have me suspicions, can't I? He won't pay me, and I don't owe with fellas what commits bigamy anyhow.
7: Bigamy?
2: Huh?
3: Well, it ain't no secret, I'm telling you, mister. He got out of the Stony Lonesome not a year ago for marrying a bit of flap in Nottingham when he was already the husband and father of three kids and living with them right here in Brighton. Yeah. Take home a bit of Brighton Rock for the family. Here you are. Only a bobber's stick. Only a bobber's stick.
7: He was in prison?
3: That bigamy, as I said. There ain't no secret around here.
2: Are you sure?
3: Well, ask anyone around here about Poopsie. He's a bad lot, mate, if you asks me.
2: Oh, that's very interesting.
7: Yes, indeed.
3: Him and me used to be friends, thick as thieves we was, but not anymore, take my word for it. Not since he stole my gun.
2: Stole your what?
3: My gun, mate. My Browning automatic. Oh, it was quite legal. I still got the license. That's all I have got. He took a fancy to it, he did, the stinker. Borrowed it from me. Last I ever seen of it, the dog's body. Claimed he lost it.
7: Didn't pay you for it?
3: Not Pupsy, not him. Claimed he ain't got no money.
2: What caliber was this gun?
3: Eh? Oh, 38.
2: Interesting, huh?
3: I bought the gun because I rather fancy target shooting, see? Had a chance to fire it only twice down at my place over there on the downs. He was with me. He liked it, so he borrowed it from me. Last I sees of the thing, I bet he still got it somewhere, hoping to sell it. My gun!
2: Well, thanks very much, Mr.
3: Corcoran, sir. Albert George Corcoran, later the Loyal Regiment, now reduced to selling Brighton bloody rotten, starving to bleeding death.
2: Oh, well, I'll take a stick, Corcoran.
3: Oh, here you are, sir. Thank you.
7: I'll have one, too.
3: Thank you, sir. Here you are. I say, sir, why was you so anxious to know about Pupsy Sims?
7: Does everyone call him by that revolting name?
3: He calls himself that, sir, the Og. Pay attention to your stomach, don't it?
2: Yeah, it certainly does.
3: Was you think of an employing him, sir? They say he is a good cabinet maker, but Christ, what a stinker.
2: Well, I don't think we shall employ him now, Corcoran.
3: Oh, you'll come to a bad end, sir.
7: You know, I'm inclined to agree with you, Corcoran.
2: We walked to the nearest telephone box, and I called London, Whitehall 1212.
9: This is Scotland Yard.
2: The Criminal Records Office, please.
9: Criminal Records, sir? Yes, sir. Sergeant Hammond here. Criminal Records Office.
2: Hello? Hammond? Chief Inspector McCrimmon here.
9: Oh, yes, sir. How are you?
2: Hey, what do you have on a fellow named Donald Sims of Brighton, sometimes known as Poopsy?
9: Something about him quite recently. Just hang on, sir. Look, I think he's wanted, sir.
2: Why, how very delightful, Sergeant. Hey, I'll wait.
7: What's up, sir?
2: Mm-hmm. Oh, Poopsie's a bad boy, it seems.
7: Worse than we think.
2: Well, I'll tell you in half a moment.
9: Are you there, sir?
2: Aye.
9: He's wanted for check fraud, sir. Travelling in rather high society, too.
2: Well, how is that?
9: One of the checks he forged is on account of royalty, that King George.
2: Oh, that king that's just taken a new house in Belgravia?
9: Yes, sir. He's got the chief equerry for £400.
2: Say no more. Monks and I will fetch him in, full of dew of Glenlivet in 3 hours' time. Accompanied by a slightly sozzled Poopsy, Monks and I returned to London and deposited him for safekeeping on a charge of fraud. He promptly went to sleep on the floor of his cell in Bow Street. And Monks and I departed for a well-earned dinner of bubble and squeak, of which I'm inordinately fond. Oh, I also had 2 bottles of Guinness, I remember. Oh, the next morning, our prisoner safely incarcerated on his fraud charge, Monks and I departed again for Brighton. Monks, armed with a search warrant, went on to Sims' rooms, whilst I paid a visit to Corcoran, the Brighton Rockman.
3: Well, good morning, sir. I'm most happy to see you again, sir.
2: Look, I'm in need of further information this morning, Corcoran.
3: What kind of information, sir? About Poopsie?
2: Oh, don't say that name so early in the morning, Corcoran. It makes me ill. We took him back to London yesterday.
3: You did, sir.
2: Aye, on a charge of defrauding by check.
3: Good. Who are you, sir?
2: I'm Chief Inspector McCrimmon of Scotland Yard.
3: Oh, I thought you was Tex. I swear I did.
2: Well, we are. Now, look here, Corcoran. You know, we may be able to get your gun back.
3: No.
2: But it won't be especially easy, you know.
3: I know.
2: It'll be very hard to identify, you see.
3: The number was, I don't remember the number.
2: Oh, that's too bad. I wonder, would you possibly have an empty cartridge case that was fired in the gun? Our ballistics laboratory could probably identify it that way.
3: How?
2: Well, the firing mechanism always leaves marks on a cartridge case that are quite different from those fired by any other gun.
3: Sort of mechanical fingerprints, eh?
2: Exactly. You see, no two guns in the world leave the same marks on the base of a shell.
3: Let me see. Now, I did have one, I know. I only fired two rounds with it before Poopsie borrowed it. I had one. Well, now, what did I do with it?
2: You got it at home, perhaps?
3: No. I had it here. Now, what did I do with it?
2: Oh, come on, man. Think hard.
3: I am thinking, sir.
2: It's in your pocket, perhaps?
3: No, I carried it for a long time. Then I had some use for it. Let me see now. I know where it is.
2: Good.
3: Oh. Found it.
2: Let's see it.
3: Here it is. See, I used it for a spool to wrap this here sticky tape around. It was just the right size. I see the mark she was talking about. Here, where the firing pin struck the primer.
2: Are you sure that's from your gun, then?
3: I swear to it. Hope to die, sir.
2: You may have to swear to it.
3: Or ain't no doubt about it. I'll match the gun all right, every little mark it will. Here, sir. Let me take the tape off first.
2: Oh, never mind. It's all right this way. Now, I wonder. One more thing.
3: Yes, sir.
2: Could you possibly find one of the bullets you fired with the gun?
3: Well, I don't know, sir. I could find the spot where I fired them. It was in a chalk pit.
2: Uh-huh.
3: But whether them bullets are still there and whether I could dig them out...
2: Well, we only need one.
3: Sir.
2: Eh?
3: I know why you want that bullet.
2: Uh-huh. You do?
3: I know. Every gun leaves marks on a bullet so you can prove it comes from that gun and not no other.
2: Aye, that's right.
3: And what you want to do is compare one of my bullets with a bullet you think's been fired from it, too.
2: Well,
3: Sir, did Poopsie murder somebody with my gun?
2: I don't know, Corcoran.
3: Oh, no, sir.
2: But you can help us find out. Sergeant Monk's painstaking search of Sims' rooms failed to discover the missing Browning pistol. But in a pocket of a jacket in his cupboard, Monks discovered a torn, crumpled card. It was the announcement of a marriage between Donald Sims and a Miss Patricia Emmons of Nottingham. So we telephoned the Nottingham police, asking them if it would be possible for Miss Emmons to come to London to see us. She was waiting for us at Scotland Yard when we returned.
4: Yes, I married him. To my sorrow.
2: And you did not know that he was married at the time?
4: No, I did not. His wife died during his bigamy trial.
2: Did you know that, Monk?
10: Yes, sir, I discovered it today.
4: I discovered a great many things about him.
2: Oh?
4: He's a bad man. Let it rest at that.
10: This is one of your wedding announcements, is it not?
4: Oh, I thought they were all destroyed. Oh, I do wish you'd destroy that one.
2: I'm sorry, Miss Emmons.
4: He was money crazy. He said he loved me, but I discovered he thought I had an income. When he found I had nothing, he deserted me. It was while I was trying to find him that I found he'd married me bigamously.
2: Aye, we know about that. Now, did you ever see a pistol in his possession, Miss Emmons?
4: Pistol? Yes, of course.
2: Could you describe it?
4: A .38 caliber Browning automatic pistol. I know about pistols. My Uncle James is a retired warrant officer in the Royal Army Ordnance Corps.
2: Uh-huh.
4: He was at the Woolwich Arsenal for years.
2: And you'd testify in court that you saw that pistol in Sims' possession?
4: Oh, I would indeed. May I ask why, please?
2: I don't think you'd like to know why, Miss Emmons. You escaped with your life. The cartridge case that Corcoran had given me, you know, the one that you saw in the Black Museum with the remains of sticky tape still on it, had been sent to the ballistics laboratory when we returned to Brighton. Kenneth Ogilvy, the technician, telephoned me, asking me to come up, which I did, and he sat me down before a binocular microscope.
11: I hope your eyes are normal, Chief Inspector. I've adjusted the eyepiece to mine.
2: Well, I'm 20/20.
11: Good. Now, this is a comparison microscope, you know. Here on this side...
2: Huh?
11: No, don't look in the eyepiece yet.
2: Oh.
11: This one is the cartridge found at the King's house with the victim.
2: Aye.
11: And over here is the one you got with the tape on it.
2: Aye.
11: Now, look. Uh-huh. You see? Just let me turn it a wee bit. How the mark of the firing pin is exactly the same on both shells.
2: Aye.
11: And the tiny scratches at the upper right.
2: Aye, and these down here at the bottom, too. The ones that look like an H.
11: Yeah, that's right.
2: Well, I'd say they're from the same gun, all right. But will it convince a jury?
11: Ah, don't worry about that, sir. When we get our photomicrographs prepared and labeled...
2: Oh, if we only had the gun.
11: I think it's only fair to warn you in advance, sir. A jury can believe just so much. But if they can't see the gun... Only the cartridge case and the bullets that match the missing gun.
2: Oh, if we're in worse shape than I thought. What can I do?
11: Sir, as one good Scots Presbyterian to another, have you tried prayer?
2: I'll not tell you whether or not I prayed. You can judge for yourself by the results. But on the theory that the greater crime is the more important, Donald Sims was sent to my office at New Scotland Yard instead of the police court where he was to be examined in the forgery case. He sat before me at my desk. Monk was in a chair beside me, and Miss Virginia Emmons sat in a corner of the room. Now, Sims was quite self-confident.
12: You can't cross-examine me. You know better than that, McCrimmon.
2: I'll overlook your rudeness, Mr. Sims. I have no intention of cross-examining you. I have no questions to ask of you.
12: Oh, what about your pal there?
13: You.
14: I don't want to know anything, Sims.
12: Oh, what's she here for, then?
2: Who, Miss Emmons?
12: You've got nothing on me any longer, Virginia. I paid for it.
2: She'll ask you no questions. McCrimmon here.
12: Who?
2: Cochran. Oh, he has. Good. Good. Well, send it up to Ogilvy in the ballistics laboratory, please. Aye. All right. Thank you. He's found the bullet, Monk.
12: Who?
2: Cochran.
12: What?
2: Now.
12: But...
2: Look here, Mr. Sims. This is a scrap of paper found alongside the body of Miss Jessica Holmby. This scrap exactly matches the torn wedding announcement Sergeant Monk found in your jacket pocket in your rooms. These comparison photographs show two cartridge cases. One was found at the scene of the crime. One was fired in a pistol which formerly belonged to the man Cochran. A pistol which is known to have been in your possession.
4: I will testify to that.
2: Well... Now, you've observed that I have asked you no questions, Sims. Is that correct?
12: Yes.
2: Sergeant Monk and Miss Emmons are witnesses to that.
4: Yes, that's right.
12: What are you trying to do?
2: I am relating certain facts to you, Mr. Sims. Now, here's another. The forgery case in which you are at present involved concerns the King's equerry. Now, I do not refer to His Present Majesty of England, but... You know who I mean.
12: Yes.
2: Now, finally, our ballistics laboratory has in its possession a bullet fired from that pistol by the man Cochran. They have also the bullet with which Miss Jessica Holmby was murdered. And they're about to compare the two to demonstrate that both bullets were fired from the same gun, which is known to have been in your possession.
12: Well, what are you going to do about it?
2: I'm going to do exactly what you expect me to do. Donald Sims, I arrest you for the willful murder of Jessica Holmby. And I warn you that anything you say will be taken down in writing and may be used in evidence. Now, I'll take the liberty of asking you one question. Do you wish to make a statement?
13: What will happen to me?
2: I don't know.
13: Will they hang me? Will they hang me?
2: You're not required to make a statement of any sort, Mr. Sims. Well, if you have nothing to say... Sergeant Monk.
13: I killed her.
2: Will you take this down, Sergeant?
14: Yes, sir.
13: I was talking to her at the King's House in Belgravia. She'd heard about the check.
14: What check do you refer to, please, Mr. Sims?
13: The one I signed with the name of the King's equerry. It was for £400. The equerry had shown it to her. When it came back from the bank, marked R.D., and she'd recognized my handwriting at once. She said he'd already lodged a complaint against me, but that she could find forgiveness in her heart because she loved me. She offered me £400 of her own savings to make restitution and said we would forget about it and be married anyway. She loved me, gentlemen.
2: Please, Miss Emmons.
13: We talked for a while and then... As I took the money from her, the card fell out of my pocket as I took out my wallet.
4: Oh, sorry.
13: I started to pick it up. She'd evidently seen my name on it and asked, what's that? Reaching for it at the same time, I snatched it away from her, tearing off the corner you found.
14: That card you mentioned was the announcement of the wedding between you and Miss Emmons?
13: Yes. Well, that's all there is to it. A frightful scene occurred between us. She became angry and I became violently angry. I found myself standing at the door with a pistol in my hand. I don't know how it got there, but she was dead and the pistol was in my hand.
2: Hmm. It's your opinion then that you killed her.
13: I don't know. I don't know. I don't know.
14: Is that the whole of your statement, Mr. Sims?
13: They'll hang me. They'll hang me. I'll die.
14: If you'll read over your statement, Mr. Sims.
13: They'll hang me. You think they'll hang me?
14: Will you read and sign the statement, sir?
2: There is still plenty of time, Mr. Sims.
0: Time ran out on Donald Sims. He was brought to trial at Old Bailey 3 weeks later. His statement to the Scotland Yard men, the statements he made in court, caused the jury to bring in a verdict of willful murder. He was hanged on a Friday morning at 8 o'clock, still weeping. You have heard the ninth in the series Whitehall 1212, adapted from the official files of Scotland Yard. Research is prepared by Percy Hoskins of the London Daily Express. 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

In the war, Frank Race worked as an attorney, but he traded his law books for the cloak and dagger of the OSS. When it was over, his former life was over too. Adventure had become his business. The Adventures of Frank.

0: Now we join Frank Race for the adventure of the Baradian letters.
1: Paris, at the end of a windy day. Dusk had fallen, but walking along the Quai du Louvre, we'd been able to see whitecaps in the River Seine. And now, waiting to cross the Rue de Rivoli, we caught the Eiffel Tower looking as though it might take a bow any minute. Everything seemed to be going places, particularly masculine hats and feminine skirts. Mark and I were on a holiday after finishing an investigation in Holland. I sort of like to get around and see things on foot, but Mark, well...
2: Listen, Race, where are you going now?
1: At the hotel.
2: Another 7 or 8 blocks, I could never make it. Unless you want to haul me piggyback.
1: I'll take care.
2: Huh? No, not me. I don't want no part of them flying bedsteads they use in this town. Look, I got a better idea.
1: What?
2: I'll stop in at the American bar in the next corner. I promised that bartender in Brooklyn I'd swing by and shoot a fat one.
1: All right, I can meet you there later.
2: Swell. Make it about 8, huh?
1: Our hotel was on the Rue Montmartre. Fairly big place. It was one of those open-work elevators that whiz you up and down with all the speed of a truck in compound low. Our room was on the 5th floor. As I got here, a man leaning against the wall eyed me with the friendly gaze of a bartender inspecting a dubious check. Farther down the hall stood another of the same ilk, an amiable citizen who blew cigarette smoke in my face as I passed.
3: Hello, Race. We had been thinking you'd never come.
1: There were two of them. Both brunettes, both beautiful. The one who had spoken might have been 30. The kind of 30 to make a 16-year-old regret his youth. The other was younger, maybe about 22. I was sure I'd never seen either of them in my life.
3: You don't remember me, do you, Race?
1: Can't say I do. But you're nice to have around.
3: Both September 14th, 1943... in Saint-Calais? Does that mean anything to you?
1: Yes, it does. It means a lot.
3: 2 days before, on September the 12th, you had parachuted down near Le Mans.
1: Yeah.
3: For a rendezvous with other OSS operators. But something went wrong. So?
1: So I went on the run and ended up at a farmhouse near Saint-Calais, where a certain lady... Wait a minute. You couldn't be Paulette Dubrac.
3: But of course.
1: Paulette Dubrac. How did you know I was here?
3: Oh, I saw a little squib in the newspaper. So I came.
1: Well.
3: I came, Race, because I am in trouble. But before I say more, I want you to know my friend, Amy Cantor.
1: American?
4: Cleveland, Ohio. Hello, Race.
1: As I came in just now, I passed a couple of men in the hall. One was pockmarked with a small mustache. The other one had a ring in his left ear. Would they have anything to do with this trouble you mentioned?
3: Oh, so they followed me here.
1: Who are they?
4: Oh, they've been stalking Paulette for days. There seems to be a gang of them. Last night she was fired upon.
1: Not a hangover from the underground, is it, Paulette?
3: I don't know, Grace. I only know that I am not as carefree as I used to be. I'm afraid. Oh, they're here. Don't open that door, Grace.
1: I have the adjoining room. Slip in there, both of you. Here. When you hear me let them in, leave. Where can I find you later?
3: Across the Seine, just off the Boulevard Saint-Michel. There's a small orphanage, Saint-Martin's. You'll find us there.
1: Yeah, I'll come. We'll talk this over. Well, come in. It's always nice to have company.
5: Where is the woman?
1: You're the boy I saw in the hall, aren't you? The one who blew smoke in my face.
5: I ask, get away from the door to that other room, monsieur.
1: Sit down, make yourselves at home. I'll order drinks.
5: You have had your warning, monsieur. Now I act!
1: I rarely use a right-hand punch for an opener, but this lad had come in chin first. His pal gaped down at him, as though looking at a freshly hooked haddock. Then, staring at me, the pal backed out and highballed down the hall. I relieved my conscious caller of the blackjack, which he'd tried to brain me with.

0: and then frisked him for anything else of interest. He had a wallet containing several five-franc notes, and a letter scrawled in undecipherable French, and a card bearing the embossed name of one Charles Baradian. While I was doing the checking up, my visitor stirred and came out of it. You'll be all right in a few minutes.
1: Pierre, where is Pierre?
0: Your friend left for greener pastures. Here's your wallet and its contents. Who's Charles Baradian?
1: I do not know.
0: All right. Suppose I have a right to retain some self-respect. I'm going out. I suggest that you get yourself a drink, lie down for a while. Just don't be here when I get back. The American bar was finished in a sort of Rococo modern. Everything about the place had the light touch, including the size of the liquor portions. Mark made me known to Chick, his bartender friend, a garrulous soul with an expression of a benevolent beagle.
2: Glad to meet you, Ace. Any friend of Dunham's a friend of mine. What'll it be, huh?
0: I'll take a scotch and soda, Chick.
2: Sure.
0: Plus a serving of information.
2: Oh, sure. What kind of information?
0: The name Charles Baradian. Does it ring a bell with you?
2: Baradian. Yeah, rings a big bell.
0: Where would I find him?
2: I listed all the rest of the elegants. Boulevard Hausman.
0: Thanks, Chick.
2: Oh, sure.
3: Now, wait a minute. Huh? You going out there now?
0: Well, I thought I would.
3: Well, I'm going with you. This sounds like a deal we should play back to back.
2: So long, fellas.
0: Getting across the threshold of the Baradian mansion was like trying to pry your way into the Chase National Safety Deposit Room without proper credentials. My particular obstacle was personalized in one Terry Meglin. Brawny specimen with the title of private secretary. The instincts of a barroom bouncer.
4: You can understand, Mr. Race. It isn't only a question of looking after Mr. Baradian. There's his collection to protect. Almost $1 million worth of rare violins and objects of art.
0: Well, in that case, I can appreciate your sense of responsibility. Don't ever expect Mark Donovan's vote if you run for public office. He would have preferred to wait for me in here.
4: Incidentally, I must limit your interview to 20 minutes. That's a rule we never break. Here we are.
0: Charles Baradian must have been about 45. A gray-haired man who toyed with the violin as he talked, while watching you with the stare of a hawk circling above a chicken run.
5: Know anything about violins, Mr. Race?
0: Not as much as I'd like to.
5: There is nothing quite like a fine violin. It looks beautiful, feels beautiful, makes beautiful sounds. Very few women have all those attributes. Am I not right? Meglin tells me you came to talk about Paulette Dubrow.
0: Yes.
5: Are you a friend of hers, or is it that you represent her?
0: I'm groping a little, so I'm going to be frank with you. I suspect that you have something against Paulette. I don't know what or why, but I thought you might be willing to tell me.
5: Yes. Yes, I will tell you. Several years ago, I allowed myself to become infatuated with Paulette. She was the only woman to whom I ever wrote letters. Lately, I have been getting those letters back, one a week. Each letter cost me quite a sum of money.
0: Why do you feel you must pay for them?
5: In a few weeks, I am to be married. Also, I am in the process of embarking on an important business venture. Shall we say I feel I cannot afford the publicity? Frankly, Mr. Ace, I've grown tired of it. Of course, if Paulette is willing to accept this, a lump sum. After all, I was once very fond of her.
0: I see. Suppose I talk to her. Return tomorrow.
5: I have no objection. There is just one thing. You might tell Paulette I don't mind buying anything that will keep me happy, so long as I pay for it just once.
0: At Saint Martin's orphanage, I was ushered through to a secluded terrace where Amy Ketter sat in the sun, a delectable figure in sweater and shorts. She got up to greet me.
6: Hello, Race. Paulette hasn't come in yet. She should be here soon, though.
0: Are those freckles I see on your nose?
6: Oh, yes. Darn it.
0: Got them among your assets. They go with the rest of you. And the rest of him.
6: And the rest of me?
0: stood there looking up at me with half-parted lips. So I kissed her. And it was everything fresh and delightful.
6: Oh, gosh. That's having your prayers answered. I wanted you to do that, Race. Do my fingers feel rough on your face? Here. His other hand's smooth.
0: What have you been doing, gardening? You've got a blister under your chin, too.
6: Oh, I'm a beaver when it comes to work. Race, I did want you to kiss me, but how about Paulette?
0: Well, that's a question I was about to ask you. How long has she been dabbling with blackmail?
6: Paulette?
0: She ever told you anything about a man called Viridian?
6: Well, no. Who's he?
0: A dangerous citizen. No one for Mademoiselle Dubroc to be tangling with. Is she still Mademoiselle, by the way?
6: Oh, gosh. One minute the man's kissing me. The next he's giving me the third degree.
0: I'll come back to our personal relations later.
6: Well, she's still not married.
0: What tie-up do you have with this place? The pair of you.
6: Well, Paulette just keeps her going, that's all. I'm a career girl. I work here.
0: Where'd she get the money?
6: Her job. Oh, but maybe you don't know about that. She's been doing the lead in a revival of Rain at the La Victoire.
7: You sound just like a press agent, Cherie. Hello, Grace. Got a kiss for me, too?
0: Well, how long have you been here?
7: Just arrived. I don't need to have been here to know that you already have kissed Amy. Oh, you wouldn't be my Race. Come here.
6: Well, Race, looks like I've been replaced.
7: Well?
0: Yeah. You must be knocking them dead in Rain.
7: Oh, I have been doing all right. I shall do better now that you are here.
0: How long have you known Charles Baradian?
7: Charles There's a name out of the past.
0: He thinks you're blackmailing him.
7: Blackmailing him?
0: Are you?
7: Well, look, Grace, what is all this about?
0: A matter of some letters he wrote you several years ago.
7: In 1940. I knew Charles Baradian just before the fall of France. He was very attentive. But to me, it was not important.
0: He's been getting a letter a week in the mail for a price. He'd like to buy all of them from him in one package.
7: But I don't have these letters, Reyes. I have not had them for years. Why, you don't appear to believe me.
0: Yes, I have to believe you. But you'd better let me break that news to Baradian. By myself. Next afternoon, I rented a car. Mark and I then drove out to the Baradian mansion. I told Mark to cruise around the block till I came out. And this time, I had no trouble getting in. Meglin answered the door himself, and I was led to a drawing room smothered in draperies. Here, a stranger leaned against the ornate mantel. He looked capable of breaking up a dark strike, and the cut of him spelled cop in any language.
4: This is Mr. Race.
8: Oh, I am Benoit, monsieur. Of the Sûreté.
0: So our little matter of blackmail becomes official, does it?
8: I am concerned with blackmail, monsieur. But more than that, I am concerned with the murder committed in this house last night. The murder of Monsieur Charles Baradian.
9: We'll return to the adventures of Frank Race in just about 1 minute.

0: And now, back to the adventures of Frank Race.
1: I was sure of one thing. My Paris holiday had definitely turned sour. Here I'd been acting as an apparent go-between in a blackmail transaction. And now its victim lay sprawled on the floor of his study, murdered. Around his neck, an ugly red welt where some sort of cord had cut and strangled the life out of him. I had a close look at the wound while Benoit laid out the details.
2: Well, he was first hit on the head, probably with a poker. And a fine violin is missing from the collection. What was its name, Monsieur Maigle?
3: Guarnerius.
2: Yes, well, we might call it a typical case of murder and burglary. But you can understand, gentlemen, that in this matter we cannot afford to accept the typical.
1: What about the weapon?
2: Naturally, it was not left behind. And now, Monsieur Race, if we could repair to another room.
1: He was going to be questioned and probably placed under arrest. So I maneuvered to let Maitland and the detective precede me from the room. Then swung the door shut and locked myself in.
4: Hey, he locked the door. Hey, open that
1: door. I stayed there, frozen, waiting for Benoit's metal machinery to work.
4: Open the door.
1: If he thought the way I anticipated, he'd figure on my breaking for a window. In that case, he'd move to warn his men on the outside. I waited until I heard them move away. Then, after a few more seconds, I quietly turned the key and opened the door. The hall was empty. As casually as I could, I walked to the front entrance. The front door stood ajar, but no one stood on the steps outside. Sidling out, I caught sight of Benoit, talking and gesticulating to a uniformed gendarme. Then I saw Mark in the car, and as he came abreast of the door, I made my play. Get going, gun it!
5: There you go!
1: Beatrice, think you can get away from him?
6: Are you kidding? This might be Paris, but I learned to drive in Brooklyn.
7: Told you I'd get away from him. All right, what do we do now?
1: I'm going to look up the location of Paulette Dubrock's apartment. You can drop me there. Then I'd like you to run down as much information as you can on the Baradian household.
7: Check. When will I see you? And where?
1: It's a little after 4. I have a call to make. Meet me at 7 at Saint-Martin's orphanage. An actress playing leads usually does pretty well when it comes to money. But Paulette's apartment proved to be frugal, even old-fashioned, to the extent of having portieres between the living and dining rooms. Paulette wasn't at home, which gave me a chance to look around. On a small dresser in her bedroom, I spotted a couple of letters postmarked January 1940. Both were epistles of passionate dribble, and both were signed Charles. I heard the outer door go shut, so figuring that Paulette had come home, I went forth to greet her, and... Oh! I came conscious again with the realization that my head was resting in a feminine lap. I looked up and saw Paulette.
8: How do you feel, Race?
1: You're very attractive, you know? Even with your face upside down.
8: Oh, Shaggy.
1: What made you slug me?
8: Name of my mother. First it is blackmail I'm guilty of, and now you accuse me of hitting you on the head.
1: Someone did.
8: But of course it was not I, though, Race.
1: I wish I knew you really stand.
8: I have not lied to you about anything.
1: You did about those letters from Baradian. I found this pair on your dresser. Said you hadn't had them for years.
8: You could not believe that they might have been stolen from me?
1: And just returned? On the day after Charles Baradian's murder?
8: Race, no. Not Baradian.
1: Yes, Baradian. Strangled last night. And I wish I knew how to advise you. I don't know whether to say turn yourself over to the police or get out of the country. Where I'm lying, the last thought seems to be your best bet. Oh. Probably I should go with you.
8: Race, I'm really in trouble. No?
1: You're really in trouble? Yes. You'd better get out of Paris. For a little while, anyway. Change your appearance. You've done it before. And take care of yourself, actress. In front of the orphanage, I found Amy sitting in our rented car with Mark.
9: Oh, want to take me for a ride, Race?
5: Such a luxury over here.
1: Why not?
5: Oh, fine. Just let me drop these packages inside the door. I'm a hoarder. Did you know that?
7: You've been doing all right with her, ain't you? Maybe you ought to slow down.
1: Why?
7: Well, she's just a freckle-faced kid a long way from home, and
1: Don't tell me you're picking up a set of ideals.
7: Nuts.
1: Any information on Meglin?
7: Well, in 2 hours, I didn't put together no Gallup report, but I did find out he keeps a room at a hotel called a Platinaire.
1: Uh-huh.
7: And, he used to run a kind of theatrical agency in the U.S., booking second-rate concert violinists.
5: Didn't take long, did I?
1: Violinists, huh? That's interesting.
5: Now what are you talking about?
1: Violinists and violins. And a lad named Meglin. I wonder what a fine Gennarius is worth.
5: Gennarius? What's that?
7: I always thought it was a kind of spaghetti dish.
1: It's a make of violin. One of the old timers.
7: Oh. Well, where'll I drive you people?
1: We'll find that Hotel Platinaire. I'd like to see a man about a violin. Blank at Meglin's hotel. He was out. And had given no indication as to when he'd be back. But later that evening, just before midnight, Mark and I had him for a visitor at our hotel. His attitude hadn't changed. He was still the same self-contained career boy. But he'd come to see me, which indicated a fissure of worry somewhere within him.
9: You called on me, Race. Why?
1: I think you're involved in Baradian's murder.
9: Blunt, aren't you? Well, it won't work with me. I have an unbreakable alibi for last night.
1: I'm sure of that, or you wouldn't be loose. But do the police know of your interest in violins?
9: I don't know what you're talking about.
1: You do, but I won't press it. I'd rather emphasize another point. I found 2 of Baradian's letters today with fingerprints on one of the envelopes.
9: Ah, that's tripe, and you know it. Paper doesn't produce a good enough impression.
1: In this case, the impression doesn't depend on the paper. It happens to be on the glaze formed by the glue.
9: You're lying.
1: It would have been a shot in the dark, but it registered. Meglin had turned ashen. He walked to a chair and slumped into it, trying to ignite a cigarette with shaking fingers.
9: What's your stake in this, Race?
1: You got all my credentials yesterday. I'm an investigator. I have a client's interest to protect.
9: What are you going to do with those letters?
1: I imagine the French police would be rather enamored with them. Don't you?
9: Now listen, Race. You can tag me with the blackmail end of this, but not with Baradian's murder. Baradian!
1: The bullet had come from the fire escape. Mark made a lunge for the window and disappeared in pursuit. I yanked at the phone, put in a sharp summons for a doctor, and then I turned to help Meglin. I knew that nothing was going to do much good. The bullet had nicked his lung, and the man was coughing his life away.
7: Race. I'm sorry, Race. Whoever it was got away. How's Meglin?
1: You might adjust that towel for him. Right. Hello?
10: Race?
1: Yes.
10: This is Amy Kenner. Can you hear me?
1: Yes. Where are you?
10: At the orphanage. Oh, Race, I'm worried. The police are here and Paulette's coming in at any minute.
1: Paulette? Well, I advised her to get out of Paris.
10: Well, she called me about an hour ago. Said she wanted to pick up some things and...
1: Well, I'll be there as soon as I can. Tell her not to say anything. Mark?
7: Yeah?
1: How is he?
7: We ain't got nothing to keep us here, Race. This boy's dead.

0: Come in, Monsieur Race. We've been expecting you.
1: Where have you got her?
0: Right in here.
2: Should I come in, Race, or should I go upstairs and poke around like you told me?
1: Better go upstairs and poke around.
0: Right through this door. Right here, Race.
3: Hello, Race.
1: I thought you were going to get out of town.
3: I am not guilty, Race. They should know that. No woman would have the strength to strangle Charles Baradian.
1: We can't sell him on that, Paulette. Baradian was knocked unconscious before he was strangled, as Monsieur Benoit will tell you.
0: Exactly. A woman could have done it, or a man, or both, and with blackmail as the motive.
1: It points to Paulette and possibly myself.
0: Exactly.
1: But what was to prevent someone else from blackmailing Baradian? Someone who knew Paulette? Someone who'd gotten hold of the letters?
0: Possible, but not likely.
1: I think it quite likely. Don't you, Amy?
4: I? Well, I don't know what to think, Grace.
1: Well, you might think about why you wanted me to believe you didn't know anything about music, about violins.
4: I don't.
1: Look, career girl, all violinists have one thing in common. Calluses on the fingers of the left hands, just like the ones you have. And very often, where the instrument rubs against their necks, they develop small blisters, just like the one you have.
4: Oh, all right, so I'm a violinist. That doesn't prove me guilty of murdering Baradian.
2: Want these items now, Race?
1: No, come in, Mark.
2: Yeah. I found them in a room, just like is expected.
0: Two violins, eh? What meaning does it have?
1: One of them, no doubt, belongs to Miss Ketter. The other, if I'm not mistaken, will prove to be the Guarnerius taken from Baradian's home. You had to get some profit out of murdering him, didn't you?
4: Oh, you're insane.
1: You and Meglin were in on the blackmailing together.
4: No.
1: When I came into the picture, you had to move fast for a big payoff.
4: That's not
1: but
4: true.
1: But Baradian balked and threatened to call in the police.
4: Well,
1: so you killed him. And you killed Meglin in my hotel room, didn't you?
4: Oh, prove it.
1: Then phoned around the corner to make me think you were here.
2: I found the other item, too, Race. A violin string with what looks like blood on it.
1: The strangling cord. Ironic, isn't it, Benoit? A collector of fiddles murdered with one of his own violin strings. Tough luck, Amy. With you, hoarding didn't turn out to be an asset after all.

The Adventures of Frank Race, starring Tom Collins with Tony Barrett as Mark Donovan, comes to you from Hollywood. Others heard in tonight's cast were Ann Stone, Truda Marson, Gerald Moore, Stan Waxman, and Jack Crucian. This series is written and directed by Buckley Angel and Joel Murcott. The music is composed and played by Ivan Ditmars. Be sure to be with us again this same time next week for another dramatic chapter in The Adventures of Frank Race. Art Gilmore speaking. This is a Bruce Ells production.

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Phone him tomorrow, won't you? The Shadow, mysterious character who aids the forces of law and order, is in reality Lamont Cranston, wealthy young man about town. As the Shadow, Cranston is gifted with hypnotic power to cloud men's minds so that they cannot see him. Cranston's friend and companion, the lovely Margot Lane, is the only person who knows to whom the voice of the invisible Shadow belongs. Today's story, The Shadow Challenge.

0: Hello? No. No, I can't speak to him. And please don't put more calls through, operator. I'm busy working and I don't wish to be disturbed. Thank you. Now, let me see. Where was I? Oh, yes. What was that?
1: I'm sorry to interrupt your work, Professor Rice.
0: Who is that? Who is speaking? I see no one.
1: I am called the Shadow.
0: The Shadow? I've heard of you. What are you doing here?
1: That manuscript you're translating, Professor Rice. It is of great value, is it not?
0: Yes, of course.
1: I want you to give it to me, Professor.
0: Give you this manuscript? Why, that's impossible. It's not mine. It belongs to the museum. It's a direct key to ancient Hindu culture.
1: I know. That's why I've come here. I want that manuscript.
0: Now, see here. I've always had a great respect for you, Shadow. You work for the forces of good against the forces of evil. But now, you're behaving like a common thief.
1: Give me that manuscript.
0: No, no.
1: Very well. I see that I must use other methods.
0: What do you mean? What are you going to do?
1: This is what I'm going to do, Professor Rice.
2: Shadow. Why did you do this?
3: Oh, Mont Cranston, to think that I believed you all these years and you told me what a golfer you were.
4: Oh, I just had an off day, that's all, Margot. Even the best of us experienced those. Besides, I'm not used to playing in the sun.
3: You weren't in the sun. Huh? You were in a nice, shady wood. You never saw the fairway all day.
4: All right, you win.
3: Do we have time for a swim?
4: I think so.
3: Oh, good.
4: I've got to vindicate my athletic ability in some fashion.
5: Big snowstorms, extra.
4: Don't you ever change that headline down here?
5: Well, not till I think of a better one. Paper, mister?
4: All right, here you are.
5: Thank you. Extra, entire northern states buried by snowstorm. Read all about it.
3: Well, how bad was the storm? How many feet of snow?
4: Margot, you're talking like a tourist. All they need is a flurry up north to cause a headline like this.
3: Oh, really?
4: Sure. You get used to these headlines after you hear... Margot.
3: What?
4: Margot, look at this.
3: What is it?
4: The story on the front page. Museum professor murdered by the Shadow.
3: By the Shadow?
4: Well, that's what it says. Professor Rice of the Cosmopolitan Museum was found dying in his apartment late this evening by the police. In a deathbed statement to Commissioner Weston, he described his assailant as an invisible man who called himself the Shadow.
3: Well, Lamont, that's impossible. How do you explain
4: it? I have no explanation. But one thing is certain. We're catching the next plane north. And you say, Commissioner Weston, that the dying man swore that his assailant was the Shadow?
6: That's right.
3: Well, somehow I can't believe that.
6: Now, look, Miss Lane, facts are facts.
4: Well, what Margot means, Commissioner, is that she can't believe that the Shadow would do such a thing.
6: Well, that's her opinion. Me, I think different.
3: What do you mean?
6: I've always suspected that the Shadow was a criminal at heart.
3: Why?
6: Otherwise, why would he always remain invisible? Oh, I tell you, he's a bad egg, and this murder confirms it.
4: This manuscript, Commissioner, the one that the killer stole from Professor Rice, what do you know about it?
6: Well, it's something that the professor was working on. Rice and three other scholars are employed by the Cosmopolitan Museum, specializing in, restoration and recreation of ancient Hindu culture.
4: Yes, I'm acquainted with all of them and their work.
6: Well, you probably know more about it than I do. Anyway, this manuscript was very valuable to them.
3: But what value would it have to anyone else?
6: That's out of the department, Miss Lane. My job is, who put it to the corpus delicti? In other words, who killed Professor Rice? The answer to that is a Shadow.
4: And the motive?
6: Larceny, my friend. Good old-fashioned larceny. Shadow wanted that manuscript, and he killed the guy to get it.
4: Commissioner, I don't think that the Shadow had anything to do with it.
6: Look, I heard the accusation with my own ears just before the erstwhile Professor Rice gave up the ghost.
4: Nevertheless, I can't believe the Shadow is guilty. And I hope to be able to prove my point.
6: How?
4: Well, with your permission, I'd like to go to the museum and talk to Professor Rice's associates. See what I can learn.
6: Go ahead. Go ahead, my friend.
4: We'll leave the car here, Margot. I believe that the night entrance to the museum is in this wing.
3: Lamont, do you suppose that someone has discovered your secret and is misusing it in the Shadow's name?
4: That's possible, Margot.
3: Well, what else could it be?
4: Well, perhaps Weston is putting the blame of the crime on the Shadow to excuse his department's inability to solve the murder.
3: Oh, Lamont, what a horrible thing to do.
4: Well, that's just a supposition, Margot. Well, here we are. We have to ring for the watchman.
3: What do you expect to find out here, Lamont?
4: Well, I want to talk to the other professors and find out more about the missing manuscript.
7: Yes? What is it?
4: Oh, good evening. We wish to see either Professor Carter or Hagen or Professor Amon.
7: Yes?
4: I know they're working here this evening.
7: Are you expected?
4: Yes, yes, we are.
7: Oh, well, come in.
4: Thank you.
7: We seldom have visitors at this late hour.
4: Well, I guess not.
7: I must ask you to walk quietly, please. They do not like to be disturbed.
3: You mean the professors?
7: Oh, no, not the professors. I mean those that live here.
3: Oh, are there people there?
7: This is their time to rest. Whom? Those that you see about you, the statues, the paintings, tires them, you know. People staring at them through the day.
4: Oh, yes. Yes, I can understand that.
3: Lamont, does he mean...
4: Margot, the statues must appreciate your consideration for them, sir.
7: Oh, yes, yes, they do. They know that I watch over them through the night. And there is the door to the offices. I must leave you here.
4: Oh, well, thank you.
3: Yes. Yes, it was nice of you to show us the way.
7: Not at all. Good night.
4: Good night.
3: Yes. Good night. Cheerful fellow. Makes you feel right at home.
4: Well, let's go in, Margot.
8: Oh. Oh. It's you, Mr. Cranston. I didn't expect to see anyone. Oh,
4: I'm sorry. This is Miss Lane, Professor Carter.
3: How do you do?
8: How do you do, Miss Lane? Won't you go into the office? Professor Armand is there. I have to consult a file. I'll be right back.
4: Oh, yes. Thanks, Professor Carter. Well, come along, Margot.
3: All right.
4: May we come in?
9: Oh, yes. Yes, of course, Mr. Cranston. Do come in.
4: Thank you. I don't believe you know Miss Lane.
9: No, I have never had the pleasure.
4: This is Professor Armand, Margot.
3: How do you do, Professor?
9: I am most delighted to make your acquaintance. Won't you both be seated?
3: Thank you.
4: Thank you. I spoke to Professor Hagen this afternoon. Did he explain to you the purpose of my visit?
9: Yes, he did. You are interested, I believe, in solving the murder of our most worthy colleague, Professor Rice.
4: Yes.
9: A very noble endeavor.
4: I thought I might begin by learning more about the manuscript that Professor Rice was working on when he was killed.
9: An excellent beginning.
4: Yes. What was its value, Professor Almond?
9: The missing manuscript was quite priceless in rarity, but its monetary value was slight indeed because any attempt to resell it would bring immediate arrest.
3: Well, Professor, what was in the manuscript?
9: I must confess that I do not know. You see, it was one section of a single volume that the four of us were translating. Each of us took one quarter of the work.
4: The work deals with ancient Hindu culture, doesn't it?
9: Yes.
4: Would it by any chance contain any secrets? Secrets of that civilization which could be of value to someone today?
9: I fear that I am not at liberty to answer that question, Mr. Cranston. Perhaps Professor Hagen might be of greater service to you. He is our superior, you know.
4: Where is the professor?
9: He's working in the laboratory upstairs. I shall be most willing to go up and get him for you.
4: But can't you possibly...
9: I shall return in a moment with Professor Hagen. You will excuse me, Miss Lane, Mr. Cranston. Thank you.
4: Yes.
3: Well, My Hindu friend didn't appear to be too willing to talk.
4: No. I believe he knows much more than he can to tell.
3: Lamont, I wonder if... Should we answer it?
4: Well, I suppose I'd better. Hello?
10: To whom am I speaking?
4: This is Lamont Cranston.
10: Oh, then I can leave my message with you.
4: Certainly. What is it?
10: Of the three men who once were four, one more is about to die.
4: Who is this? Who's speaking?
10: The Shadow.
4: The Shadow? Hello? Hello?
3: What's the matter, Lamont?
4: That person on the phone called himself the Shadow.
3: Then there is an impersonator.
4: Yes.
11: I'm sorry to be so long.
4: Oh, Professor Carter, someone just called on the phone. He said that one of you three professors is about to die.
11: What?
4: It might be a crank, but we can't take any chances.
11: Where are the others?
4: Upstairs in the laboratory. You'd better take us up there at once.
11: Oh, yes, yes. Follow me. Up these stairs.
4: Come along, Margot.
11: I can't imagine who's...
4: There's trouble up there. Hurry, Carter.
11: Sounds like Armand's voice. Right in here.
4: What's wrong at...
3: Oh!
4: Oh, Margot, you'd better stay out of here. It's not a pleasant sight.
11: Armand, what happened? What happened to Professor Hagen?
9: I found him so, on the floor, dying.
12: Oh. Was he still alive when you got here?
9: Yes.
12: Could he talk to you? Did you learn anything?
9: Yes, he told me that his attacker was an invisible man who called himself the Shadow.
12: Well, Margot, we now have definite proof that someone is impersonating the Shadow.
3: Yes, Lamont, but what can you do about it?
12: Don't worry, Margot. I've always used the power of the Shadow to aid the forces of law and order, to help good conquer evil.
3: Yes, I know.
12: And now that someone else has discovered my secret of invisibility and is misusing this power, I shall travel to the ends of the earth to conquer him. This, Margot, is the Shadow's greatest challenge. But I'm sure that I can meet it and come out on top.
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3: Lamont, have you uncovered any clues? Any leads as to the identity of this person who's masquerading as a Shadow?
12: Nothing important, no. But in the past 12 hours, I have received two mysterious unsigned messages.
3: Really? What about?
12: I'll read you one of them. It says, "Why don't you inquire into the jealousy of the four who now are two?"
3: Does that refer to the four professors?
12: Yes. And I learned that it's quite true. A great jealousy existed. All four men, although they worked together, were constantly vying with one another for individual glory.
3: Then that's why the original manuscript was divided among the four.
12: Exactly.
3: Well, Lamont, you mentioned that you received two messages. What was the other one?
12: I have it here. Now listen to this. What were the secrets to be found in the manuscript that was being translated by the four who now are two?
3: And did you learn the answer to that question?
12: Not very satisfactorily. I can only guess that these secrets were of an occult nature. Secrets of the ancient Orient.
3: I see.
12: And it was in the Orient, Margot, that the Shadow learned his secret of invisibility.
3: Yes, of course. Lamont, who could have sent those messages?
12: I don't know his identity, but judging by the phrases he used, they were written by the same man that I spoke to on the telephone. The man who calls himself the Shadow.
3: But why should he be helping you?
12: I wish I knew. In any case, Margot, his messages bear further investigation. So I think I shall begin by paying a call on Professors Carter and Amod as the Shadow.
9: Do you by any chance have a feeling of uneasiness, my dear Professor Carter?
8: How do you mean?
9: We still have in our trusted possession the remaining parts of the manuscript. That would make us, shall I say, logical victims.
8: Then you believe, Professor Armand, that we too are marked for death?
9: That was not my statement. I merely point to the past as a warning of the future.
8: Well, that's a pleasant picture. If you don't mind, Professor, I'd rather not hear any more of your prophecies tonight.
9: Very well, if that...
8: What is that?
14: You'll pardon my intrusion, gentlemen.
9: Who speaks? I see no one.
14: Allow me to introduce myself. I am called the Shadow.
8: Shadow? He's coming to kill us.
14: Oh, now, don't be alarmed, Professor Carter. I shan't harm you. I've merely come here seeking information.
9: It is true. It is true, just as we have heard. You are invisible, Mr. Shadow.
14: Yes.
9: Very interesting. Very. How do you achieve this invisibility?
14: By hypnotizing your minds, gentlemen.
11: Are you here to kill us as you did the others?
14: I did not kill the others, Professor Carter. That was done by an imposter who used my name. And you can both help me to trap this masquerading murderer.
9: Help you? How?
14: By telling me what I wish to know. By answering my questions.
11: What are your questions?
14: What precious secrets were contained in the manuscripts that were stolen?
9: Secrets? I do not understand.
14: No evasions, please, Professor Armwood. You are both working on sections of that book. What is it about? What mysteries of the ancient Orient does it reveal?
9: I am afraid you have been misinformed, my dear Shadow. Hasn't he, Professor Carter?
11: Oh, yes. Yes, there are no secrets.
14: You're lying, both of you.
9: Lying?
14: Yes. And your lies are most incriminating. You see, gentlemen, I happen to know the circumstances surrounding the death of Professor Hagen. And based on these circumstances, either of you could have been his murderer.
11: That's not true.
9: You don't know what you're saying, Shadow.
14: Ah, but I do. So shall we say, gentlemen, that it might be wise for you both in the future to be much more careful.
3: Lamont, did you learn anything from Armwood or Carter?
4: Nothing definite. They wouldn't talk, either one of them.
3: Yeah, well, what's to be done now?
4: I'm not sure. I think that I'll take it. Mm-hmm. Hello?
10: Is this Lamont Cranston?
4: Yes.
10: I just want to tell you that of the four who now are two, one more is about to go.
4: Who is this?
10: You know who this is, Mr. Cranston. I am the Shadow.
4: Hello. Hello.
3: Oh, Lamont. Was that the imposter?
4: Yes. He's delivered another warning.
3: What was it?
4: Another one of the professors is marked for death.
3: Oh, which one?
4: He didn't say. We must warn them both at once. Come on, Margot. Carter lives right down the street. We'll go to his place first. If he's all right, we'll call Ammon from there. But come quickly. We must hurry. Professor Carter? Professor Carter?
3: Lamont, do you suppose something's happened to him already?
4: We'll soon find out. I'll use the skeleton key. I hate to do this, but... there we are. Come on, Margot. Professor Carter!
3: Lamont, look. The living room. There's been a fight.
4: Yes, furniture overturned, lamps broken.
3: But where's Carter?
4: I'll look in the bedroom. Carter! Carter, are you in there?
3: Any sign of him, Lamont?
4: No. This is the only other room in the apartment.
3: What could have happened to him?
4: I don't know. Quite obvious, though, that he was the one selected as the next victim.
3: This whole thing becomes more baffling every minute.
4: Quite the contrary, Margot. I think it becomes increasingly clear.
3: What do you mean, Lamont?
4: Before we came here, Margot, I was practically convinced that either Carter or Armwood was the one who murdered Hagen and Rice.
3: Lamont, are you serious?
4: Yes, Margot. I felt that one of them had learned something from their share of the manuscript that made them kill to obtain the other men's copies.
3: I see. But how was the Shadow impersonated?
4: That fits into it too, Margot, very neatly. I learned the secret of invisibility in the Orient. It came from an ancient source. And one of those men could have learned this secret from his manuscript.
3: Yes, it's very logical. But now that Carter is missing...
4: Yes, that leaves only Armwood. And I think we should pay a call on that gentleman at once. We'd like to see Professor Armwood, please.
15: Oh, I'm sorry, sir. He's not in his apartment.
4: When do you expect him?
15: Well, not for some time, sir. He's been called out of town unexpectedly.
4: When did he leave?
15: A short time ago, sir.
4: Did he say where he was going?
15: No, sir. He just said he's been gone for an indefinite period.
3: Well, I guess that just proves Armwood's guilt, doesn't it, Lamont?
4: I don't know, Margot. I've been reviewing the entire case in my mind, and several new factors have occurred to me.
3: What are they?
4: Well, let's wait till we get into the apartment. We'll talk over a cup of tea.
3: All right.
4: Won't you go in, Margot?
3: Yes, thanks. Lamont,
4: hmm?
3: Look, there seems to be a note here right under the door.
4: A note? Let me see it.
3: Here.
4: Well, listen to this, Margot. Tonight at the hour of midnight in the storage room in the basement of the museum, the one whom you seek can be found.
3: Does that mean the person who is masquerading as a Shadow?
4: I think it does. What time is it, Margot?
3: Let's see. About 20 of 12.
4: Well, if I don't want to keep our friend waiting, I'd better be getting over to the museum.
3: Well, Lamont, suppose this is a trap of the killers, a scheme to do away with you as he did the others.
4: I'll chance that, Margot. But I want you to get word to Commissioner Weston. Have him at the museum with his men at 12:15. Tell him that he will find the murderer who has pretended to be the Shadow.
12: there anyone here? This is Lamont Cranston. Is there anyone here? Who is that?
14: Don't let me frighten you, Mr. Cranston. I'm your old friend, the Shadow.
12: You are not the Shadow?
14: No. How would you know that? Answer me.
12: I repeat, you are not the Shadow.
14: I see. And would your knowledge be based on the fact that you yourself are the Shadow? Would it, Mr. Cranston? You don't have to answer. I know. I've known for some time now. You are the Shadow.
12: What makes you think so?
14: I followed the activities of the Shadow for many years. I was most curious to learn his real identity. I began keeping track of the people who were present before and after all of his appearances.
12: I see. And after discarding many suspects, your search narrowed down to me, is that it?
14: That's it, exactly. And I am the only man who knows the identity of the Shadow.
12: Well, I must compliment you on your cleverness. I admit to you, I am the Shadow.
14: Yes, but a very powerless Shadow at this point. Having learned your secret of invisibility, I've hypnotized your mind before you were aware of me. This time, the real Shadow is visible, and I am the one unseen.
12: How did you learn my secret?
14: From the Hindu manuscript.
12: Then you admit the murder of Professor Hagen and Professor Wright?
14: Yes. Yes, unfortunately, they were in the way.
12: Why did you commit these crimes in my name?
14: Because I wanted to attract the attention of you, the real Shadow, and I succeeded. I led you on, Lamont Cranston, with my phone calls, anonymous notes.
12: Why? What was your purpose?
14: My purpose was, and is, to put an end to your activities. After tonight, Mr. Cranston, I alone will be the Shadow, and I shall capitalize on this power. You are a fool.
12: Why do you say that?
14: Always working for the powers of good. I shall take real advantage of the name. With the trick of invisibility, the world will be mine.
12: I gather that I am to be the next victim in your chain of murders.
14: To put it bluntly, yes.
12: I should think that you would make sure of your talents for invisibility before you attempted that.
14: What do you mean?
12: Unlike your other victims, my mind is not receptive to your hypnosis.
14: What are you saying?
12: I mean that you have been perfectly visible to me ever since you entered this room, Professor Carter.
14: What? You see me?
12: Most clearly. And now, if you will observe closely, I shall instruct you in the true art of hypnosis. Look at me, Professor Carter.
14: No.
12: Look at me.
14: No, no.
12: I am disappearing before your very eyes. You see? You see?
11: Wait, you can't do this. You're destroying my power. You hear? You're clouding my mind. Cranston.
12: I am no longer Cranston, Professor Carter. I am
14: the Shadow.
11: So, you think you've tricked me, do you? You think you've gained the upper hand, but you're wrong. You're wrong.
14: That revolver won't be of much use. How will you ever find your target?
11: I'll find you. I'll find you.
14: Try again, Carter.
11: I won't miss this time.
16: Open up in there. Open up.
14: I believe that's the police, Carter. Please. You'd better put down that gun.
11: Let them come and get me, and they'd better come shooting.
14: You'll have to break open the door, Commissioner.
16: We're coming in.
14: And beware. This man here is armed.
11: Keep out of here. I'm warning you. Keep out. You're not going to take me. Oh.
14: He's been hit, Commissioner. Come ahead.
16: Shadow. So you're here, too.
14: I came here to apprehend that man on the floor. He is the one who used my name in killing Hagen and Rice.
16: What? What are you saying?
14: Look, he's still conscious. Ask him. Ask him.
16: All right. Why, it's Professor Carter.
14: Yes. He was my impersonator.
16: Carter. Professor Carter. Is this true?
17: Yes. Yes, true.
16: How did you make yourself invisible?
17: I learned the secret from the manuscript which I've destroyed.
16: Carter, listen to me. You must know the identity of the real Shadow, don't you?
17: Yes.
16: Who is he? Tell me.
17: The real Shadow is...
14: You'll never learn now, Commissioner. But I think you should know this. In the future, you must always believe one thing about me. The Shadow, at all times, will be working on the side of right and justice.
13: We'll hear again from the Shadow in just a minute. But first, here's John Barclay, America's home heating expert. Mr. Barclay.
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14: The weed of crime bears bitter fruit. 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The Shadow knows.
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0: In the name of the law, we bring you another of the thrilling stories in this exciting series, taken from actual police case files.

0: Our story begins in the town treasurer's office of High Springs, Florida.
1: Town clerk's office, Miss Collins speaking. Oh, yes, Mr. Britton. Well, that tax payment is due by the 5th of the month. Not at all. Goodbye.
2: Is this the chief of police's office, ma'am?
1: No, it's down the hall on your right.
2: That's Mr. Burton's office, ain't it?
1: Yes, Officer Burton, chief of police.
2: Oh, thank you, ma'am. Oh, excuse me, ma'am.
3: Bonnie, what's troubling you?
1: Oh, it's this job. What do you expect, being town clerk and treasurer all in one? I'm getting a job as waitress. That'll satisfy me. Now what are you doing?
3: Oh, I've got to fire up the stove before I go out to lunch.
1: You're up. Maybe you'll get an appropriation for an oil burner.
3: Yes, maybe. This town is still too poor to afford such luxuries. I'll just have to use this enormous wrench and break my own coal and back, I guess.
1: There. Come on, how about us having lunch together?
3: I'm sorry, Helen, but I promised Mother I'd go home and have lunch with her.
1: Well, come on and walk the corner with me then.
3: No, I'm sorry, I can't. I've got to make a phone call. It's very important.

0: operator, there must be an answer. It's very important. Doesn't answer. Oh, my heaven. What can I do? Hello, operator. Will you try main 388, please? Hello. Hello, is this main 388? Is Mr. Hunter there? Oh, when do you expect him? In half an hour? No. No message. That will be too late. Oh.
1: What are you doing? Oh, don't. Ah!
2: What's going on in here? Drop that cash box. Drop that cash box until you're on fire. Barney.
3: Barney, look at me. Oh, but I got him, Barney. I got him for you. Help!
2: Help, quick!
4: Yeah, what's the matter, Artie?
5: Who got you the gun?
3: I just shot a strange colored man. He was murdering Bolling Collins.
4: What, Marie?
3: Yes, Bonnie.
4: Is she dead?
3: I'm afraid so, but maybe she isn't. Come on, will you help me? Get a doctor. Come on.
6: Artie, now suppose you tell us again exactly what happened.
3: Well, all right, Coroner.
6: Now, wait just a minute. Men, we've marked the spot where the victim fell, right over here by her desk. Here's the body of Lee Walker, just as he fell by the counter here. Now, Artie, you were on duty in your office next door when this happened?
3: Yeah, that's right. I heard kind of a commotion in here, and I jumped right up and ran down the hall. When I opened the door there...
6: Yeah, go on, Artie.
3: Well, when I opened the door, I saw a man. His back was to me. But I saw he was beating Bonnie Collins over the head with that wrench there.
6: Now, man, you see this wrench? It's a heavy wrench used here in the office to break up lumps of coal for the stove. Go on, Artie.
3: Well, I saw this man hitting Bonnie over the head with that wrench. And I saw a cash box open there. It looked to me like Bonnie had been putting up a fight to keep him from that money.
6: All right, then what happened, Artie?
3: Bonnie fell, and this man reached for the cash box. I yelled to him to drop it. And he ran for the window there, and I shot him twice in the back.
6: Go on, Artie.
3: I knelt down by Bonnie for a minute. I saw she was hurt pretty bad. Then I ran out. I got Lambie Chu and Abe Deloach. And they came back with me and helped me to get a hold of Dr. Good.
6: Victim taken to Lakeshore Hospital. All right, Auntie. Now, when did you first know it was Lee Walker you'd shot?
3: Well, after we first looked after Bonnie, why, we turned this fella over so we saw his face.
6: Surprised to find it's Lee Walker, huh?
3: I sure was. One of the best-natured fellas you ever wanted to meet. Why, he'd want to murder town clerk and treasurer for a few dollars.
6: Yeah, never mind, Artie. I know how you feel. You saw a hold-up murder going on. The man, chief police, you did your duty.
3: Well, I think it's such a way to figure it out, yes.
6: Well, man, as coroner's jury, are you prepared to render a verdict?
7: Sure.
6: Mr. Chu, what's your verdict?
4: That Bonnie Collins met death at the hands of Lee Walker in the commission of a robbery.
6: Verdict of death at the hands of Lee Walker during the commission of a robbery.
4: And coroner, the boys have been talking it over, and we'd like it to go into the records that the coroner's jury congratulates Chief of Police Artie Burton for his prompt action in killing the man who murdered Bonnie Collins.
8: I'd like you to know, Chief Burton, that the citizens of High Springs consider your prompt action most praiseworthy.
3: Oh, shucks, Mr. Judson. I only did my duty, that's
5: Judson,
3: all.
5: Judson, another batch of telegrams for Artie.
3: Well, don't open them now.
8: Oh, quite the contrary. We are going to open them now. Here, Abe, you help me. Come on, boy, help us open these telegrams. Let's see. Congratulations to you and your community.
5: Another hero has been added to police roll of honor.
6: Florida should be proud of Chief of Police Arthur Burton.
9: Would you consider position training candidate?
5: Previous justice I've ever known. Congratulations.
4: What do you think of that? What do you think of that, Artie?
3: Shucks, I told you I was only doing my duty, that's all.
4: You're too modest, Artie. Now, what do you think about it, Mrs. Burton?
1: Well, I'm mighty sorry about Bonnie Collins, but I'm glad Arthur was there to see that she got quick justice.
5: You said something, Mrs. Burton.
4: You know, Mrs. Burton, I wouldn't be surprised if they made your husband mayor before long.
3: Oh, go on, Landy. What are you
1: I'm not
3: about?
1: One for politics, but I can tell you would get a good, honest man for mayor and my husband.
10: That's
4: the stuff, Mrs. Burton. Well, boys, I guess we ought to be going and let Artie and his missus see something of their own home.
1: Good night.
3: Did you hear what they said, Ma? Mayor.
1: Sure, why not?
3: I got no more call to be mayor of this town.
1: Oh, that's the door. More telegrams, I suppose.
3: Well, now, you sit right down, Ma, and I'll answer.

0: Good evening. Chief of Police Burton. That's me. Won't you come in?
1: Thanks. Chief, I'm John Logan of the State Auditor's Bureau.
0: Oh, yes, yes, Mr. Logan. Sit down.
1: Thank you.
0: Excuse us, William Moore. This is a little business.
2: All right, Artie. I'll just straighten up the kitchen.
0: What can I do for you while you're here, Mr. Logan?
1: Well, I've just been down to town hall. Glad you locked up Bonnie Collins' office after the murder.
0: Yes, I thought it might be best, since she was city treasurer and all that. Would you like to have the key?
1: Yes, as a matter of fact, that's why I came here tonight. Sorry to bother you.
0: Oh, not at all, not at all. Here, here's the key.
1: Thanks. Oh, and congratulations on solving a murder case so quickly.
0: Well, I don't deserve any credit. Just happened to be there.
1: You didn't recognize this murderer, this Lee Walker, at first, did you?
0: No, I just saw a man beating Bonnie Collins to death, and I let him have it.
1: Lucky you were there. Shot him twice in the back, I understand.
0: That's right. It was the only place I could get a crack at him.
1: I see. Well, Mr. Burton, I'll be getting along. I'll probably see you at town hall tomorrow.
0: Oh, sure, sure. Anything I can do to help, why, just sound off.
1: I will. Auditing books after a murder isn't such a nice job. But anyhow, we'll balance the accounts all right.
3: Oh, I'm sorry.
1: That's all right. Come on in. My name's Logan. I'm from the state auditor's office. Just going over Miss Collins' books.
3: Oh, I see. Well, I'll be getting on.
1: Wait, just a minute.
3: Yes, sir?
1: You work around here?
3: Yes, I'm a janitor.
1: I see. What's your name?
3: Tom Smith.
1: Tom, you know, we auditors sometimes have to ask a lot of questions.
3: Sure. Not about the murder.
1: Oh, no. It's just a little money matter. You see, there was $112.33 in Miss Collins' cash box.
3: Uh-huh.
1: Now, this colored fellow, Lee Walker, who was killed while robbing and beating Miss Collins, was he around town hall here a good bit?
3: Sure. Lee was kind of a town character. Sold them voodoo charms, contour books, and dream tickets.
1: On the numbers?
3: Sure. He's pretty lucky, too.
1: Did Miss Collins play the numbers?
3: I don't know.
1: Did you buy any of those conjure books or voodoo charms?
3: I don't know.
1: Tom, did you help carry the bodies out of the office here?
3: Yes, sirree, sir. Both of them. Helped to get Miss Collins in the ambulance and helped carry out Lee Walker after the coroner's jury gave verdict he murdered Bonnie.
1: Which way was Walker's body lying?
3: Lying almost flush with this side of the counter.
1: Which way were his feet?
3: Right near that doorway.
1: And Bonnie Collins' body was lying around the corner of the counter by this desk, is that right?
3: Sure is.
1: Now tell me, you the Tom Smith who's down here on the payroll for $12 a week?
3: That's me.
1: Do you know this Lee Walker very well?
3: Sure, known him for years. Say, Mr. Logan, do you think that you could get me a raise?
1: I'll try to get something for you, Tom. I won't promise you what it'll be, but it'll be something.
0: Well, you here already, Logan?
1: Oh, sure. Been here since 7 this morning. You know what these audits are.
0: Well, all official jobs are like that, I guess.
1: It's later than I thought. How about some lunch?
0: Sure, I know a good place. It's about 2 blocks from here.
1: Fine, that's fine.
0: How's the examination coming along, Logan?
1: Ooh, looks like there might be a little shortage, not much. But otherwise, everything seems in order.
0: Well, I'm glad to hear it. Bonnie was a fine girl. Regular, honest.
1: Yes, I know, but I haven't been hearing such nice things about Lee Walker. I understand he was a gambler. Sold chances on a number lottery and all that kind of thing.
0: Yes, that's right. But I always figured he was a harmless sort of guy. Never thought he'd try to steal.
1: I'm just wondering if this Collins girl was mixed up in any of these lotteries.
0: Bonnie? I'd stake my head on it. Why, she was absolutely above suspicion, I think.
1: Afraid to be positive now, aren't you? Well, come on, let's eat. I'm starved.
4: Anything else, Mr. Burton?
0: No, thanks. I've had enough. How about you, Logan? Want some dessert?
1: No, thanks. I've had enough.
4: That'll be... You want one check, Mr. Burton?
0: Sure. My treat today.
1: Oh, no. Nothing doing, Burton. I want that check. Here, give it to me.
0: No, sir. No, sirree. This is on me today. Here's the money, girlie. And bring me the change in quarters,
4: yes,
0: will you?
4: Yes, sir. I know.
0: Oh, I'd like to have a few quarters in my pocket.
4: Here you are, Mr. Burton. Here's the change.
0: Oh, thanks. Well, now, you just watch how I make these quarters work for me.
1: Hey, what's he going to do?
4: Play the slot machines, I guess. He does that every day. But Mr. Burton isn't as lucky as Mr. Hunter. Mr. Burton never wins.
1: Well, he doesn't expect to, does he? The odds are 1,000,000 to 1 against him.
4: I guess they are.
1: Oh, who is Mr. Hunter?
4: Him? Oh, he owns most of the slot machines in town. He's a gambler.
1: Do you know Mr. Burton well?
4: Oh, sure. Gives me the shivers when I think that I spoke to Bonnie only 5 minutes before it happened.
1: Oh, you did?
4: Yes. And I think Bonnie had a feeling something had happened to her.
1: Well, why do you say that?
4: Well, I tried to get her to go to lunch with me, and she wouldn't go. First she said she had an appointment for lunch with her mother, and then she said something about an important telephone call.
0: Hey, finished, Logan?
1: Yes, yes, just waiting for you. Well, come on, let's go. I have plenty to do yet this afternoon. Oh, how'd you make out?
0: Oh, no luck as usual. These slot machines don't believe in giving you a break.
1: I guess you're right about that.

0: Sit down, Mr. Hunter.
1: Yes, sir.
0: Mr. Hunter, I'm going to get right to the point. My name is Logan, State Auditor's Bureau. I'm down here because I've got to examine the books that Miss Collins kept.
1: Well, I've got nothing to do with this office.
0: Yes, I know, but I just heard about something that does connect you with her death.
1: Connect me with her death?
0: Yes. I understand that Miss Collins tried to phone you a few minutes before she was killed. According to the records of the telephone company, she called Cherry 243. That's your number, isn't it?
1: Yes. What if it is?
0: Well, that's what I'm trying to find out. There was no answer at that number, and Miss Collins then called Maine 388.
1: That's my office.
0: Yes, I know that. Now, Mr. Hunter, do you know why Miss Collins was so anxious to reach you?
1: No, I don't.
0: Where were you at that time?
1: I don't know. Besides, what business is of yours where I was?
0: Mr. Hunter, what is your business?
2: I'm a merchant.
0: Did you know Lee Walker?
2: Sure, everybody knew him.
0: He worked for you, didn't he?
2: Yes, in a way.
0: And it's... Oh, hello, Burton.
1: Hello, Artie. I'm glad you came. Hey, who is this guy, anyway? What does he want?
3: He's auditing the books.
1: Is that so? Well, what in the place did he make me come down here? And what business is it of his what I do or where I was when Bonnie was killed?
0: I told you, Mr. Hunter, I've got to make a full report. Of course, if you don't want to cooperate with me, I can't force you to.
3: Sure, Logan's right. You don't have to tell him anything you don't want.
1: Then I'm leaving. I don't like this whole business one bit.
0: Looks like our friend is annoyed with me, doesn't it?
3: Sure does. He's a pretty powerful man in this town.
0: That's so? What does he do?
3: Well, he's a gambler. Runs the number game in town. Owns slot machines, and he has the right connections.
0: I see. Lee Walker worked for him, didn't he?
3: Yes, he did. Sold lottery tickets for him.
0: Oh, Bert, you can do me a favor. I'm going to be through with my examination tonight, and I'd like to present it to the town council for certification before I leave. Will you notify them?
3: Sure. What time do you want them?
0: Oh, 8 o'clock, I guess.
3: Oh, they'll be there. If you want me, I'll be in my office across the hall.
0: Thanks, Burton. Hello, operator. Get me long distance. Hello, long distance. I want the governor's office. Yes, that's right. In a hurry, please. Well, hello. I'd like to speak with the governor. This is Gask. Yes, that's right. Well, hello, governor. Yes, this is Gask. What's that? I have to complete a report. Tonight's the night. Yes, tonight. Positive. Practically the whole town will be here tonight, and I'm going to break the news to them. Yeah, bombshell is right. Now, Governor, if you want me this afternoon, I'm going under the name of Logan. Yes, that's it. John Logan. What? Well, vicious. Yeah, but don't worry. It'll be... Oh, sorry, I can't speak to you anymore now. Goodbye.

0: right, people. Now, will you please give me your attention?
1: Yeah, we will.
0: I called all you people here tonight for a very unusual reason. I was sent here by the governor of this state to investigate Lee Collins and Lee Walker. Now, please, please. In the first place, I want to introduce myself. My name is Gask, Buddy Gask, and I have no connection whatsoever with the State Auditor's Bureau. Now, for obvious reasons, I use the name of Logan, and for obvious reasons, I conceal the identity of my position. I am a special state investigator. I shall ask some of you certain questions tonight, and I expect truthful answers. If any of you do not cooperate with me, I have the authority to place you under arrest. Now, Miss Clark, please. Miss Clark, you told me that you spoke to Miss Collins just a few minutes before she was murdered.
2: Yes, sir, that's right.
0: She told you something about making an important phone call.
2: Yes, sir. I wanted her to take lunch with me, but she said she had to telephone somebody. She didn't say who it was, though.
0: Thank you. Now, gentlemen, I checked the phone calls made from this office, and I learned that Miss Collins called two numbers. One was the number of Mr. Hunter's home, and the other, Hunter's office. Mr. Hunter.
3: Well, what do you want to know?
0: Where were you at the time Miss Collins phoned you?
3: I don't remember.
0: You earn your money gambling, don't you?
3: I earn it honestly, if that's what you want to know.
0: Lee Walker worked for you, is that right?
3: Yeah.
0: Did you send him here to see Miss Collins the day she was killed?
3: I don't remember.
0: Uh-huh. Well, how well did you know Miss Collins, Mr. Hunter?
3: Just a friend.
0: Did she ever gamble, to your knowledge?
3: No, sir, never. Bonnie, Miss Collins is a fine girl.
0: All right. Oh, Dr. Turner.
4: Yes, sir.
0: Dr. Turner, you're coroner of this county, is that right?
4: Yes, sir, that's right. Been coroner for 28 years.
0: And you examined the victims?
4: Yep, that's right.
0: This is your report, isn't it?
4: That's right, yes, sir.
0: Now, according to this, your findings indicated that Miss Collins was killed by that wrench over there, is that right?
4: That's what it says.
0: And Walker was shot twice. That's the cause of his death, correct?
4: Yep, that's right.
0: All right, that'll do. Now, Mr. Burton, please. Mr. Burton, you shot Walker when you saw him hitting Miss Collins.
5: Yep, he was running toward that window when I came in. I shot him.
0: You didn't want him to escape, is that it?
5: Yeah, that's right.
0: And then you called Mr. Chu and Mr. Deloach?
5: Yeah, that's right. They helped me get the doctor.
0: Did you see anybody in the corridor when they ran out?
5: No, sir, nobody.
0: You sure? Did you see Miss Clark or Mr. Hunter anywhere?
5: Well, I'm not sure, but I don't think so. I guess I'd recognize them if they were there.
0: You knew Walker, didn't you?
5: Oh, sure. He hung around there often.
0: But when you shot him, you didn't know it was he, did you?
5: He was running away from me when I came in, and his back toward me, and I just plugged him.
0: All right, Burton, thank you. Mr. Chu.
6: Yes, sir.
0: Mr. Chu, you were outside the building when Miss Collins was killed, were you not?
6: Yes, sir. I was talking to Abe Deloach.
0: And when you heard the shots, you ran in to see what happened?
6: Yes, sir.
0: Now, Mr. Chu, did you see if... just a moment. Oh, Burton, will you please open that window? It's very hot in here. Mr. Chu, did you see anybody in the corridor or outside when you heard the shots?
6: No, don't believe I did.
0: Now, you knew Mr... What's the matter, Burton? Can't you open it?
7: No, it's nailed fast.
0: Well, all right, we'll be through soon. Now, Mr. Chu, you knew Mr. Hunter, didn't you?
6: Yes, sir, I knew him all right, but I didn't see him around here.
0: Well, tell me this. After the shots were fired, you ran in here with Mr. Burton, is that right?
6: Yes, sir.
0: And he told you that he had shot someone,
6: yes.
0: Is that right?
6: Yes, he said he'd shot a strange man.
0: And then you turned him over and saw that the man was Lee Walker.
6: That's right, yes.
0: Thank you, Mr. Chu, thank you very much.
4: Mr. Gask, state investigator or not, you have no right to embarrass these citizens. Besides, we have our own chief of police here who caught Walker red-handed and killed him. Our investigation disclosed that Walker had robbed and murdered Bonnie Collins. Why, if it weren't for Chief Burton, Walker might have got away.
0: Now, Dr. Turner, I'll get to the point immediately. Bonnie Collins was not murdered by Lee Walker. But the person who did kill her is here in this room right now. Arthur Burton, you're under arrest for the murder of Lee Walker and Bonnie Collins.
8: What, are you crazy?
4: You must be mad, Gas. Chief Burton's one of the most respected men in town.
9: This is an outrage.
0: Quiet, quiet. Be quiet, all of you. I know what I'm doing, and before I'm through with you, every single one of you will be convinced. Burton is guilty of murder, understand? And I'm going to prove it.
4: The governor's going to hear of this, Gas. You can't come into our town.
0: Shut up, every one of you. I'm doing the talking now. O'Reilly. Riley.
10: Call me?
0: Yeah. Draw your gun and stand at that door. If anyone tries to pass you, shoot. Now, all of you, listen. Every person I've spoken to has insisted that Miss Collins was absolutely honest. Audits of her accounts in the past have also indicated that very thing. After checking her book since her death, however, I find that her accounts are approximately $150 short.
7: Walker robbed her, you fool!
0: I'm doing the talking, Burton. Walker robbed her. What happened to the money? You told us that you shot him just as he was putting his hand into the cash box. Is that right? Well, why don't you answer me, Burton? You also said that you shot Walker because he tried to run away through that window. Gentlemen, my investigation yesterday disclosed that that window cannot be opened. You recall, I asked Burton to open it a little while ago. You all heard what he said. It's nailed fast. Now, Walker was as familiar with this office as any of you are. All of you know that. If he knew that that window couldn't be opened, why should he have tried to escape that way?
4: If that's your proof, Gask, you ought to be struck.
0: Now, wait till I'm finished, Dr. Turner. Let me finish. Walker never tried to run through that window. Now, the next step that really happened. Simply this. Walker faced this door and Burton shot him. How do I know? Because Lee Walker was not shot in the back. That's how I know. Burton faced him and shot him down in cold blood. That's why Burton was careful to say that he'd shot a strange man. Strange man. Get it? That's how he put you off the track. Now, why, you ask, did Burton want Walker killed? I'll tell you. Your police chief is a gambler. I myself saw him lose several dollars in the slot machine this afternoon. I can prove that your honorable chief of police loses as much every day. You know the salary he receives. Figure it out yourselves. See if he can afford any losses on the modest salary you pay him. And now for the next point. What happened to the money that was stolen from Bonnie Collins' cash box? I'll tell you. Burton stole that money. Because he wasn't able to put it back, he planned what he thought was a perfect crime.
7: That's a lie, a dirty lie. I never stole it.
8: Man 200 in a hurry, operator. Hello, hello, Beckard. Give me the desk. Hello, Joe. This is Graham. Yeah, in a Burton case. Just as that buddy Gast said. And listen to this. Gast dug up a surprise witness. The guy testified that Burton offered to get him Bonnie Collins' job for $50. Said it was going to be vacant. Yeah, he shouldn't have offered that job a month before he killed her. It showed premeditation today, he said. And here's something else that's hot. The governor sent Gast down, not to crack investigator, because Bonnie Collins' mother wrote him and said her daughter's death was suspicious. Yeah. And another thing. Hunter admitted that he knew Burton was a big gambler. Seems that Bonnie was friendly with Hunter and told him that the big shot police chief was swiping dough. Yeah, nice guy. And that isn't all either. Gass found a witness that saw Burton motion to Walker to come into Bonnie Collins' office. He cracked Bonnie in the head of the wrench and then shot Walker to make it look like a perfect crime. Yeah, that's right. Perfect for Gass and a DA. And after the jury brought in the verdict of guilty, you should have heard that judge go to town when he sentenced him. Yeah, life. Well, sure, I know it's too good for him, but what do you want me to do? And if we're going to make that guy mayor, how do you like that?

0: appears again when truth and justice triumph in the name of the law.
1: Ipana Toothpaste and Sal Hepatica present
2: Mr. District Attorney, champion of the people, defender of truth, guardian of our fundamental rights to life, liberty, and the pursuit of happiness. 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

0: In our experience, in our war against crime, ladies and gentlemen, nothing in the popular conception of crime is so widespread and so erroneous as the idea that honor exists among thieves. In tonight's case of the deadly snowflake, we see this so-called criminal code for what it is, a cold, stubborn, selfish fear based on a colossal contempt for decency. We begin in a bedroom darkened by shades drawn tight to the sills.
1: Agnes. Agnes, is that you?
2: Go back to sleep, Laird. The doc says you should rest.
1: Him a doc. They threw him out years ago. Did you talk to him, Agnes?
2: They told me not to. Don't you think you'd better?
1: What's the matter?
2: Took the bandages off your head, huh?
1: I'm lucky I'm alive, he said, Agnes. That cop's bullet went right across my skull.
2: I know, you're lucky you got home.
1: I still got my fingers, too. That's real talent, Agnes. One in a million.
2: What do you mean you still got your fingers?
1: I'll get to that. First, I just want to say I'm sorry about, well, about the way I've been treating you.
2: You what?
1: I don't mean to, well, knock you around, Agnes. I just get nervous when I'm going out on a job.
2: What's come over you, Laird?
1: You know how it is. Feeling those tumblers fall with your fingers. It's tough work, Agnes. That reminds me.
2: What?
1: I want you to get hold of a guy. You remember him? Rudy Bowie. What's the matter?
2: Nothing. I just haven't heard you mention Rudy in so long. What do you need him for?
1: To help me. I got to get back to work, Agnes. We'll be needing dough.
2: We could sell that crazy boat.
1: The snowflake? No, I mean big dough. More jobs, Agnes. Like that transfer office I had cased out.
2: I don't see what you need Rudy for. He's no safe man.
1: I don't need a Peterman, Agnes. Just a helper. Someone to take me around.
2: Take you around? Fred, what do you mean?
1: Agnes,
2: There's something the matter. Now, what is it, Laird?
1: I'm blind.

0: There's a few more chiefs. Squad D report the total arrest on the arson case.
1: Oh, yes, I know, Miss Smitter. Send a copy of the findings over to the commissioner, if you will.
0: It's on the way.
1: Good. Well, what about you, Harrington? Anything on that warehouse robbery?
2: Chief, I've been over that job with a fine-tooth comb. I pulled McHenry out of his prowl car all day yesterday just to get his story again.
0: McHenry's the officer who shot at the men as they escaped, Chief.
2: Yeah, shot and missed, I'm sorry to say, Chief.
1: Missed completely? I thought the officer's report a week ago indicated that he might have hit one of the men.
2: Yeah, that's right, Chief, he might, but nobody's been showing up dead in any of the alleys, though.
1: Yes, and that adds up to what? You've no idea at all?
2: Well, just one, Chief. Yeah, and I'll say this before I start, Miss Miller. It ain't scientific.
0: Harrington, I haven't said a word.
2: I know it, but you will, you will. The point is, Chief, I want to play this one on a hunch.
1: Oh. Well, we've played your hunches before, haven't we?
2: Yeah.
1: Yes, and with good results, too. What's your thought?
2: Okay, let's go back to this warehouse job for a minute, okay?
1: I don't have to. The warehouse people have been on the phone about it all week.
2: So what was it? A Peterman job. Am I right? No powder, no dynamite, no blasting. Just a straight Peterman.
0: A what?
2: A Peterman, Miss Miller. A man who opens safes.
0: Oh.
2: Yeah, you're welcome. Chief, I went over that warehouse safe 20 times. The guy opened it with his fingers.
1: Yes, yes, you put that in your original report.
2: Right. Now think about this, then. Feeling for those tumblers ain't easy, you know. That's very delicate work. You gotta be trained to it.
1: Yes, go on.
2: Okay, so it comes down to this, Chief. There's three guys I know who could have fingered a safe the way that warehouse job came off. Mm-hmm. Yeah, and one of them's in the Happy House.
1: Yes, and the other two?
2: One's in California, Chief. At least I think he is. I'm checking on it.
1: Yeah. And the other?
2: The other. The boy named Morton. Laird Morton. I got his file out of the master, Miss Miller.
0: Is that M-O-R-T-O-N?
2: That's right. He's been quiet for a couple of years, Chief. Might take me time to find him.
1: Now, let me get this straight. You really think you can narrow down that warehouse robbery to certain individuals just on
2: technique, Chief. And like I said, on a hunch, too. So, well, can I go on?
1: You've nothing else?
2: Mm-hmm.
1: No witnesses? Fingerprints? Nothing?
2: No, not so far, Chief.
1: I see. All right. I'll hold it over on the disposition report, Harrington. We'll say, how about 3 days?
2: Starting now, Chief?
1: Starting now. Let's see what this hunch of yours will do.

0: Agnes!
1: I'm right in front of you, Lear. Don't get to jump.
0: I'm sorry. It bothers me when you move around, that's all. You here, Rudy?
2: Yeah, just waiting for what you say, Lear.
1: Go on, Laird. Say what you got to say.
0: All right, we won't waste any more time. You can lead me into the transfer office, Rudy. The way I time it, it should be 3 minutes from the car to the safe.
2: Yeah, if we have luck with the watchman, Laird.
0: Never mind him. Now, you both got this picture? You lead me. Give me, oh, say, 6 minutes with the tumblers, and then we beat it.
1: Back to our car?
0: That's right, Agnes. From there, we go directly to the snowflake.
2: To the what?
1: Laird's boat.
2: I don't get it.
0: Can you think of a better place to hide out, Rudy? We get aboard, shove off, we can cruise around for weeks. She sleeps, Six.
2: Gee.
1: His boat. He bought it off some jerk during the war.
2: Yeah.
0: Oh, well, you see her, Rudy. I bought it complete. Right down to the gear and galley.
2: Sure. Well, I mean, Laird, we make the getaway on a boat?
0: I told you, it's the safest place in the world. She's all set, too. Agnes sawed everything, didn't you?
1: I checked all the papers in your billfold, Laird.
0: Swell. Well, now I guess I'll get a little sleep. Big day tomorrow, huh, Rudy?
2: Yeah, whatever you say, Laird. Want some help?
0: No, I can make it. I've been practicing, haven't I, Agnes?
1: Go ahead, show him.
2: Laird, watch it.
0: I'll be all right, Rudy. You sit with Agnes. 3 steps to the left. Turn and...
2: Hey,
1: shut up.
0: Forward. Yeah.
2: Laird, you all right?
0: Yeah. Sit still, Rudy. I misjudged, I guess. I'll be fine. Good night now.
1: Want a drink?
2: What's the idea, Agnes? You let him walk right into that chair.
1: I know. I forgot to tell him I moved it.
2: Yeah? Never mind the drink. Hold still.
1: Rudy, listen.
2: Still, I said.
1: What was that for?
2: Just wanted to be sure of something.
1: Are you?
2: Yeah, I'm sure. Was it your idea, Laird sending for me when he was blind?
1: I just said it was a good idea.
2: You didn't know then? But, before?
1: Yeah. Don't be funny.
2: I'm not. I'm just getting organized, Agnes. Yeah, watching things around here the last few days, it strikes me you're,
1: What?
2: Well, you've changed. Laird used to push you around like a lawnmower.
1: That was before he lost his peepers.
2: Yeah, yeah. So now you let him walk into chairs.
1: That ain't all he's walking into. I got it all planned. The transfer office job, the boat, everything.
2: What is he walking into, Agnes?
1: Rudy.
2: Yeah?
1: Now it's your turn to hold still.
2: Maybe I...
1: Still want to know what he's walking into?

0: Okay, Chief, so it boils down to this.
1: Yes?
0: Either that warehouse job was a complete outsider, or it's my boy.
1: Laird Morton, you mean, Harrington.
0: Right, and I'm taking bets it was no outside rip-and-tear job.
2: What makes you say that, Harrington?
0: Because, Miss Miller, when a bunch of the boys plan a job the size of that warehouse deal, they line it up, see? And if they're from out of town, well, they get permission.
2: Permission to break open a safe? From whom?
0: From the boys in this town that know about things like safes.
1: Yes, and they're pretty well cleaned out, aren't they?
0: Okay, they are, Chief. And that's why, again, I think Laird's my boy.
1: You know how to find him?
0: Well, he's been off my books now for nearly 3 years, Chief, but I can find him. At least here's where I try. No, I'll shoot your game some other time, Harry. Yeah, and with no chalk on my cue, too. Oh, hey, before I forget it, you ever hear from Morton? Yeah, Morton, you know, he used to play snooker in here. Laird Morton. Give me three, will you, Rusty? No, the Panatella's, that's the only good cigar you got. Hey, Rusty. Harry over at the billiard joint says maybe that you heard from Laird. Yeah, Morton. Come on, Rusty, you know him. Laird Morton. Well, I'm sorry to get you out of rehearsal, Maisie. Find a new number, huh?
3: Yeah,
0: pretty good, too. Oh, I know now what I meant to ask you, Maisie. You used to go around with Laird Morton, didn't you? I mean, back before he got married. Well, tell me something, kid. Does he owe you any dough?
4: Creek's all clear, lad. I look both ways.
5: What about the watchman, Rudy? Is he in the office?
2: What office?
5: I told you a dozen times, Agnes. It should be straight ahead of us, up the steps and to the right.
4: Oh, yeah. I see it, lad. No light on.
5: Okay. That's it, then. Let's go in.
2: You guide him, Rudy.
4: Yeah, I am. That's it. Keep hold of my coat, lad. It won't fall.
5: Remember now, both of you, we come right back to the car and drive directly to the boat.
2: We know that. Go on, Rudy.
4: Door's open.
5: I told you it would be. The watchman leaves it unlatched till 2 a.m. What's the matter?
4: What's that around your neck, lad?
5: What?
4: These. I got hold of
2: them. Go on in, will you? Somebody will walk by in a minute.
5: They're binoculars, Rudy. You'll need a good pair on the boat.
2: Be still there. Rudy's opening the door.
5: Okay.
4: So far. Now we take the first door to the right, huh?
5: It'll be open, too. Go on. Try it.
4: Like a barn.
5: Look for the safe, Rudy. Is it there? Should be over in the corner.
2: I see it.
5: All right. Lead me to it. Come on, make it fast. That snooper gets back here every 20 minutes.
4: It's right here, Laird. You feel it?
5: Yeah. Yeah, I got it. Shut that door, Agnes.
2: What?
5: Well, we come in. I didn't hear it shut.
4: I got it.
2: Can you open it, Laird?
5: In a breeze. Just let me warm up my fingers.
4: What's the door, Agnes?
2: Don't worry about me. Anybody comes through it, I'm ready for him.
5: Can you imagine a big transfer company owning a safe like this? The tumblers fall like bowling pins. 2 more minutes and I'll have it.
4: Agnes.
2: Shut up, I hear it.
4: Laird, somebody's at the door.
5: What? Can't be. We come in at 1:05, didn't we?
2: I must have got it mixed up, Laird. Rudy, stand back.
4: Be careful with that gun.
5: Agnes, has he got a light?
2: Oh, he hasn't. Come on in, Grandpop. Welcome home. I told you I had this planned.
5: Come on, give me a hand, Agnes. We've got to get out of here fast.
2: Go on.
5: Yeah, I'm going.
2: Take it down to the car, fast.
5: Agnes, take my hand.
2: Sorry, Laird, I ain't got the time.
5: Agnes, you're not leaving me here. Agnes, no, you can't.
2: Can I? Watch me, just watch me. Oh, I forgot you're blind.
5: Agnes! Agnes, come back! I can't see! Agnes, no!

0: Laird Morton, blinded safecracker, deserted at the scene of a murder. We'll hear the next exciting development of this unusual case in just a moment. But first, let's bend an ear to one of those early morning sounds. One that says, rise and shine. Now, of course, sometimes you may not feel like rising and shining. Like most all of us, you may wake up feeling dull and headachy because you need a laxative. In that case, better tune in on this sound. And that's the sparkling sound of sal hepatica in a glass of water. And remember, unlike slow-acting laxatives, a sparkling glass of sal hepatica, when you get up, brings quick, gentle relief, usually within an hour. That means you don't have to feel dull and headachy all day waiting until night to take the laxative you needed in the morning.
1: And if at the same time you're troubled with excess gastric acidity, let sal hepatica help sweeten your stomach.
0: So keep a bottle of sal hepatica handy. Then any time you need a laxative,
1: morning, noon, or night,
0: see how much faster you feel better thanks to gentle, speedy sal hepatica. Now back to Mr. District Attorney.

0: Sorry, boy. Not wait. You know, you'll have to wait till the chief is through. That's right. Listen, I'll let you in just as soon as he's ready. Come on now. Come on. Give us a chance, will you? Come on. Get outside. Out.
1: Reporters are going to wait, Harrington.
2: I'll say they are, Chief. Somebody tipped him to the angle in this thing.
3: The angle, Harrington?
2: Well, wouldn't you call it one, Miss Miller? A watchman gets killed. The prowl car boys come looking for him, and they find a blind man yelling his head off.
1: Yes, as I put it together, the watchman must have been shot about 1 or 1:10.
2: Well, by that, Chief, he was supposed to punch his clock at 1:15, and he didn't.
1: Yes, I know. Then when he didn't report at 1:30, our men came in to investigate.
2: Some investigation. A dead watchman and Laird Morton, blind.
3: Oh, Chief, he's being booked downtown. They'll hold him in your office until we get there.
1: Yes, thank you, Miss Miller. Well, Harrington, where do we start?
2: No gun, huh, Chief?
1: None so far. Didn't you tell the men to search the yard outside?
2: Yeah, Brophy's out there, Chief. If Morton tossed the gun out the window, we'll find it.
3: Well, how could he if he's blind?
2: And that, Miss Miller, is the break-the-bank question. And brother, what a lot of talking he's going to do.
1: Well, I hope so. There's one thing in particular I'm curious about.
2: Yeah, which one, Chief?
1: If Morton is blind, what was he doing with a pair of binoculars around his neck?

0: Set the door to the cockpit, Rudy. Cold.
1: This one?
0: There's only one. Shut it.
1: How should I know? I ain't never been on a boat.
0: Well, you are now. Like it?
1: You steer it with that?
0: Sure. It isn't hard. Laird taught me.
1: Okay, so we're moving. Now where does it go?
0: Any place. I figured we'd just keep cruising around for a while. You know, let things cool down.
1: And what happens when this crate runs out of gas?
0: We buy some more. It's easy. They got gas pumps all along the shore.
1: Well, I still don't like it, Agnes. None of it.
0: The setup, I tell you. I got all the dough from Laird's warehouse job before.
1: Well, I wondered why we didn't wait and grab the loot at the transfer office.
0: What for? We got plenty. Besides, that'd only stick the insurance dicks on us. They can get nasty, too, you know. This way we're clear.
1: And, what about Laird?
0: He won't talk, if that's what you mean.
1: Well, why won't he? You killed that watchman, Agnes, not him. What's he gonna lose by talking?
0: You think I didn't figure? Listen, so they found him with a dead duck, all right. He's blind. No court in the world would convict him.
1: Yeah,
0: Laird
1: but...
0: knows that. So do the cops.
1: I still say it would have been...
0: I ain't finished. Finally, they gotta find the gun, don't they? I know that much from the movie.
1: Hey, you still got it, haven't you?
0: Certainly I got it, right here. Come on, Rudy, relax. What is it Laird was always saying? Oh, yeah, get a load of that air.
2: Now listen to reason, Morton. That watchman was killed with a .32 caliber slug.
3: He was.
4: Look at the district attorney when you're talking, Morton.
3: I'm tired of looking at him. We've been at this 4 hours.
4: You're tired of looking, huh? With what?
2: Are you really blind, Morton? You know, we'll be certain when the doctor gets here.
3: Am I? What do you think, D.A.?
2: I think you are.
4: And so do I, Morton. Yeah, and I'll tell you how you got that way, too. From a cop's bullet right across your head, where that scar is.
3: That's so?
2: We'll know after you're examined, Morton. I can't see your point in delaying things any longer.
3: Anything you say, D.A.
2: What?
3: What do you want to know?
2: I'll read the last question, will you please, Miss Miller?
5: Yes, sir. Listen to reason, Morton. That watchman was killed with a .32 caliber slug.
2: All right, we'll start from there. Now, where's the gun, Morton?
4: Who was with you, Morton?
2: Come on, use your head, man. We've got you. Why shield the others?
3: In a pig's eye, you got me.
4: You were there, sonny. Right there waiting for me.
3: All right, smart guy. Go ahead on that. Go on, D.A. Tell a jury I did it. Tell them. And you can also tell them I'm blind.
1: For Pete's sake, Agnes, let's turn this thing towards land.
0: Not till we need gas.
1: Well, I'm going nuts, I tell you. Nothing but water.
0: That's a nice crack.
1: Huh?
0: I'm here.
1: Gee, I'll say you are.
0: Just what do you mean by that?
1: Oh, look, Agnes, we can't just spend the rest of our lives going nowhere. We got to get back to town.
0: What for?
1: Well, Laird, for one thing. Oh, now, look, I could call one of the boys, Agnes. They'll know if he's singing, maybe.
0: He ain't, I told you.
1: But we don't know, Agnes. Oh, it's driving me off my rocker,
0: not told you before. Relax.
1: I'm telling you, head this tub toward the shore.
0: No, thank you.
1: Listen, you fleet brain little idiot. Let go of me. Get us back. You hear me? Now.
0: Go.
1: Oh, Agnes, please.
0: You'll look at my arm. I'll be black and blue.
1: Will you listen to me, Agnes?
0: Yes, it, Buster. I planned this show and I'm running it. You try any more rough stuff to help me, I'll toss you over the side.
2: What time is it, Miss Miller?
5: It's 7:10, Chief. The day shift will be coming on at 7:30.
2: Well, you ought to go on home. We can send for a stenographer downstairs.
5: No, I'm all right, Chief, really. Is there any more coffee, Harrington?
4: Yeah, plenty, Miss Miller, and that's it.
5: Oh, thanks.
2: How about you, Morton? Feel like talking some more?
4: Hey, Morton. The Chief's talking to you.
3: Aren't you guys tired yet?
4: Oh, boy, we got lots of time left, Morton. All day today, tonight, tomorrow, the next night.
2: Who shot the watchman, Morton?
4: Where's the gun, Morton?
5: I'll get it, Chief.
4: How'd you lose your sight, Morton?
5: Yes.
4: Pulling away from that warehouse job?
3: Why don't you give up, Harrington?
5: Excuse me, yes. That's the harbor patrol.
2: Oh, let me have that.
5: Yes, sir, right here.
4: What's that, Miss Morton?
2: Yes.
5: The harbor
2: Hello.
5: Patrol, Harrington. The chief phoned them about an hour ago from outside.
2: You sure now?
5: Yeah.
2: You sure? The number is 20Y205. Yes, I'll repeat it. 20Y205.
4: What's the matter, Laird?
2: No.
4: You look excited.
2: No, have a boat stand by, will you, please? We'll be right out. Harrington, we've got it. Come on, let's go.
1: Now, Agnes, put away the gun, will you? I didn't mean to get rough.
0: Shut up a minute.
1: Huh?
0: It's a boat. See it coming up from the port side.
1: Where?
0: There. See it? What the... Rudy, that's a patrol boat.
1: I don't get it. What patrol? What are you talking about?
6: 20Y205. Stand by to be boarded.
0: Stand by my foot. Get out of my way, Rudy.
6: Cut your motors and stand by. You're under arrest.
1: Agnes, it's cops. Listen to them, Agnes.
0: Don't you think I can hear? Get back, Rudy. They're coming alongside.
7: Stand by. We're coming aboard.
8: What is he?
0: Get back! Get back or I start shooting!
1: Agnes, don't be a fool. The boat's loaded with police.
7: Cover me, Harrington.
8: I'm right with you, Chief. Easy, Billy. Keep her alongside. The Chief's going over.
0: You rats, I told you to get...
2: Don't reach for that gun. Leave it on the deck.
8: Okay, Chief. Here, wait till I cut these engines. Did I get her?
2: Yeah, just her arm, I think, Harrington. Stand still, both of you.
1: Now, listen, I didn't do anything.
0: Shut up, Rudy. What, can't you see I'm bleeding?
2: Yeah, we'll have you taken care of as soon as we get ashore. Take the man, Harrington.
1: Right, Chief.
8: No, you don't. Come on. Bring her up a little, Billy.
2: All set? Now, let's take this pair back to town.
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2: I should like to report, first of all, ladies and gentlemen, that all three of this unusual trio, Laird Morton, his wife, and Rudy Bowie, will pay the full penalty demanded for the murder of the watchman in the transfer company office.
8: I'll say they will, Chief. And that's the end of all those safe-cracking jobs on the list.
2: Yes, Harrington, it is.
5: Oh, Chief, I think you'd better explain just how you knew Agnes and Rudy were on a boat and which boat to go after.
2: Well, we have Laird to thank for that, Miss Miller. As you know, when we found him, he had a pair of very good binoculars around his neck.
8: Sure, Chief. A blind man with spyglasses.
2: Exactly, Harrington. He intended to bring them to the boat for his wife and Rudy. Fortunately, this particular pair of binoculars was of a foreign make.
5: I don't understand, Chief.
2: Well, during the war and before, Miss Miller, all such foreign binoculars had to be registered with the proper authorities. And when we examined the pair on Laird, I checked the registration and found them assigned to his boat.
8: With the Coast Guard number 20Y205, right, Chief?
2: Right, Harrington. And then when the harbor police reported sight of the vessel, we went right up.
5: You certainly did, Chief.
8: Well, it just goes to show what you've said so often, Chief. The crooks don't have a chance of winning, ever.
2: Indeed. For no criminal or criminal gang has the resources of the forces of law and order.
5: And now what about next week?
2: Well, our story for next week, ladies and gentlemen, is another colorful and exciting dramatization. It's the case of the House of Death, and I invite you to join us for it. And so until then, thank you and good night.
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9: The names of all characters in tonight's dramatization are fictitious, and any resemblance to names of living persons or actual places is purely coincidental. Our stars were Jay Jostin in the title role, Len Doyle as Harrington, and Vicki Vola as Miss Miller. The music was under the direction of Peter Van Steeden. The program is produced and directed by Edward A. Byron and written by Robert Shaw. Mr. District Attorney was originated by Phillips H. Lord. 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Bristol Myers invites you to tune in again next week for Duffy's Tavern and Mr. District Attorney.
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0: Here's Dick Powell as Richard Diamond, private detective.
1: Hello there, this is Diamond. You know, I like to say that. Hello there, this is Diamond. I don't know why. Maybe it's just because I say it all the time. Hello there, this is Diamond. You know, I think it sounds kind of, well, pretty bad. Of course, I'd rather say, hello there, this is I've got a sponsor, Diamond, but that's silly, too, because if I had a sponsor, I wouldn't have time to say, hello there, this is Diamond. I'd be overshining your shoes. Confused? Well, so am I. Want to get really mixed up? Let me tell you what happened last week. This is real silly. So silly, it wound up with murder. I was sitting in my office thinking about June Allison when the phone rang. Diamond Detective Agency. No other corpse can make that statement.
2: Oh, Rick.
1: Don't believe it? Just listen to what one of our satisfied customers has to say about Diamond. I've been buried now in 30 years.
2: Rick.
1: Hello, Helen.
2: You idiot. What are you doing?
1: I know this will throw you. Nothing.
2: No washing today?
1: Finished an hour ago. Oh, by the way, I got a beef.
2: A beef?
1: Yeah. Those socks you knitted for me shrunk so much I need four more pair.
2: Well, if they shrunk, what do you want with four more pair?
1: Going to start a new fad. Going to wear them on my toes, you know, toe socks.
2: Well, if I knit you four pair, that'll only give you 10 altogether.
3: Oh, by George, you really pulled off a speedy, didn't you?
2: Well, howdy. Wasn't half as bad as some of those ghastlies you come up with.
1: All right, Smarty, now, what's on your rural mind?
2: Want you to do me a favor?
1: Like, for instance?
2: No, for instance. I told you a friend of mine would come up and see you, and I want you to do what you can for him.
4: Mr. Diamond?
1: Hold it a minute, honey. Yeah?
4: Mr. Diamond, I was told to look you up. I am Renee.
2: Rick, what is it?
1: Helen.
2: Yeah, what's the matter?
1: Something just tiptoed into my office. I got a hunch you know about it.
2: Oh, maybe that's Renee.
1: That's what it says.
4: If you are, Mr. Diamond, I wish you'd please pay a little attention to me, or aren't you interested in a potential client?
1: Hold it a second, honey. Sure, I'm always interested in a potential client. What did you do, lose your wedges?
4: I beg your pardon?
1: Forget it. I've got Miss Asher on the phone now. She just told me you were coming up.
4: Oh, well, please say hello to Miss Asher. She's such a darling.
1: Yeah. Honey, Renee says to say hello. Says you're a darling.
2: Oh, well, say hello to Renee. He makes my hats for me.
1: I'll get the story from him. Call you later. Now, Mr. Renee.
4: The full name is Benet. Renee Benet. How do you do?
1: How are you, Mr. Benet?
4: Mr. Diamond, I have a problem, and Miss Asher seemed to think that you could help me with it.
1: Well, depends. Cigarette?
4: No, thanks. I never use them. Depends on what? You don't even know my problem yet.
1: Look, I don't care if you swipe John Frederick's toupee. For $100 a day in expenses, I'll grow a mattress on his skull.
4: Mr. Diamond, I can see that you don't know much about hats.
1: You are so wrong.
4: I am.

0: the new sensation in hats.
1: You must look lovely. Okay, Mr. Binet, I take it you can afford me. Now, what's your problem?
0: I want you to prevent the theft of my three latest creations.
1: Hats?
0: Creations, Mr. Diamond.
1: Okay, creations. Why do you want them protected?
0: Why, because someone is going to steal them before my fall showing.
1: How do you know that?
0: Because on similar occasions, the same thing has happened. Twice, to be exact. The designs were stolen, and 2 weeks later, that lowlife Charles Marchand had his showing, and my hats were the high point of his show.
1: What did you do?
0: What could I do? I couldn't prove it. If I attempted to expose him, he would have said that I was lying. Everybody knows how much we hate each other. I'd have been a laughingstock.
1: Do you think he had the hat stolen?
0: I'm sure of it. And I'm also sure that someone in my salon is responsible for the actual theft.
1: You know definitely?
0: No. No, but I suspect my partner, Gerald Winters. He's always been jealous of my ability. Oh, Mr. Diamond, couldn't you open a window or something? It's frightfully hot.
1: Oh, it's the air conditioning. I keep a bag of red-lip jumbos up in the vent. Sometimes they get stuck.
0: Red-lip jumbos?
1: Pistachio nuts. You like hats, I get hung up on pistachio nuts.
0: Perhaps you should see a psychiatrist.
1: I did.
0: What happened?
1: I sent him 5 pounds of pistachios just yesterday.
0: Oh. Oh, well, here's my card. I'll see you at my salon, Mr. Diamond, in about an hour. Oh, and something else. I don't want my partner or the help to know that you're a private detective.
1: What am I supposed to do, buy a hat?
0: Well, I'll tell them that you're a designer from Hollywood. That way, whatever you say will be all right. See you in an hour.
2: You say this Richard of Hollywood is coming here to look at our new line?
0: That's correct, Lillian.
3: Never heard of him.
0: Well, that's not so surprising, Gerald. But especially the more famous ones.
3: I don't like that.
0: Oh, don't you? Well, I'm overjoyed that you're sure of one thing, at least.
2: Now, don't you two start fighting again. I've never heard of this Richard of Hollywood, either.
0: Well, he's a new man, works for the studios. He's made quite a sensation the last year or so.
3: Well, I'm sick and tired of temperamental artists. I'm going back to my office.
0: Well, why don't you do that, Gerald? Keep the books in the black, dear partner, while I work to pay for your salary.
3: You know, Rennie, someday I'm going to strangle you with one of your own hats.
0: Why don't you buy yourself a barbell instead? Then the next time you get into a bathing suit, there'll be no doubt that you have muscles. Office boy.
2: How can you two continue like this? It's frightful.
0: Lillian, my love, I would rather join forces with a cobra than to keep on with Gerald. But he has an iron-bound contract that assures him of at least $50,000 a year. I'm helpless. Yes, come in. Oh, Miss... Richard, come in.
1: Thanks. You better go out and pour some water on your partner. I just ran into him.
0: Gerald, what do you mean?
1: Well, I was looking for you, and he came up and introduced himself.
0: You told him your name?
1: Told him I was a hat designer from Hollywood, so he pointed out your office and said something about my lily white hands.
0: And what happened?
1: I didn't like the remark, so I shoved one of them down his throat.
0: Oh, wonderful. This I'll have to see.
1: I put a feather in his mouth. You can't miss him.
2: Renee, don't you think...
0: Oh, why, I'm sorry. Stupid of me. Lillian, this is Richard of Hollywood.
1: What? Oh, yeah.
2: Is something wrong?
1: Oh, no. How do you do?
0: This is Lillian Richmond, my junior designer and chief model. Now, you two think of something clever to talk about. I want to see Gerald, bloody nose, feather and all.
2: Cigarette? You look nervous.
1: Oh, thanks.
2: So, Gerald was the victim of a collision?
1: Yes.
2: Do your friends call you Richard?
1: Well, it depends on how friendly they get. Then sometimes they come up with some real hair curlers. What do your friends call you?
2: I prefer Lillian, but sometimes they call me Lil.
1: Well, Lil sounds more interesting.
2: That's when they call me Lil, when things get interesting. You don't act much like a hat designer, Richard. More like you should be playing football.
1: Oh, well, I started by designing helmets for Notre Dame.
2: I understand you work for the movies. You with any particular studio?
1: Hmm? No. I'm with an independent company. Real Square Productions. We make training films.
2: Training films?
0: Oh, that was simply wonderful. I had to pour a vase of water on him. Several customers were so frightened they left, but it was worth it. And how are you two getting along?
2: Richard was just talking about football. He was explaining the merits of a short pass.
0: Oh. Well, if you don't mind, Lillian, Mr. Richard and I have some business to talk over.
2: Not at all. Get him to tell you how he started by making helmets. Maybe you'll get some new ideas, Renee.
0: Helmets? Oh, my goodness.
2: See you.

0: Later, Richard.
1: I'll wear my muzzle.
2: Isn't she lovely? She has about as much conscience as a tiger in a chicken coop.
1: Okay, now what about our business?
2: Oh, of course. Now, here's a retainer. I trust that 500 is enough to start on.
1: My landlord will think so. What do I do?
2: Well, I've told everyone that you're going to be with us until the fall showing. You want to see how I work. Perhaps take some designs back to Hollywood with you. Now, all you really have to do is to get to know the people that work for me. Now, be here from 9 in the morning to 6 at night and keep those designs from being stolen.
1: Oh, by the way, where are the designs?
2: They're in my safe here. Tomorrow they go to the designing rooms, and that's when the situation becomes acute. We'll have nothing to worry about until tomorrow, so I'll see you tomorrow in the morning at 9, Mr. Diamond.
1: Okay. Oh, in case you need me, here's my card. I'll write my home number on it. For some reason, when I get a client, they always run into silly little things like murder or something. You just might need me. See you in the morning. I left Renee and headed for my apartment. I had suddenly found myself in the horrible position of a man with a steady job. 9 in the morning until 6 in the evening. Now, I'm a guy who can get along without too much sleep, especially when the situation calls for it. Like the little blonde dancer that works over on 5th Second Street. There was a situation. But this time, I figured a good night's rest wouldn't do me any harm, so when I got home, I fixed a bite to eat, took a hot shower, and climbed into my little old sack.
3: Diamond?
1: Oh, hello, honey.
3: Now you stop that. Wake up.
1: What? Oh, no. Who is it?
3: It's Lieutenant Levinson.
1: Oh, a bully for you. What time is it?
3: It's 4:30 in the morning.
1: Goodbye, Walt.
3: Now, you wait a minute. I'm just trying to make things easy on you. And what was that hello, honey, for?
1: Oh, I was dreaming. What do you mean, make things easy for me? At 4:30 in the morning, nothing's easy.
3: I wanted to let you get here under your own steam. I know what a shock it'd be if I sent Otis down there to drag you out of bed.
1: Oh, yeah. Horrible. At only 8 the fire, the Dracula was loose again. Hey, what do you want me there for?
3: Well, I know you won't be surprised, but there's been a literal killing.
1: Well, so what?
3: So you're mixed up in it. Now get down here.
1: Now, wait a minute. Who's dead?
3: A guy named Benet, auto accident.
1: Rene Benet?
3: Yeah, I guess that's the way you pronounce it. You see, Otis, you mallet head, you were wrong. It's pronounced Benet, not Benny. That idiot was calling him Rennie Benny.
1: Walt, how did you know I was working for Benet?
3: Your card was found in his pocket. I'm at 125th Street, so come on up as fast as you can.
1: Well, as soon as I get my football helmet off.
3: Football helmet? You sleep in a football helmet?
1: Well, I do. Don't you? Bye. I left the apartment and took off the address Walt had given me. It was way uptown on Riverside Drive. It was cold and the fog had begun to drift in. I found Walt over near the prowl car and he briefed me. Rene Benet had been killed in an automobile accident. His car had crashed over a 100-foot viaduct.
4: He went through the guardrail up there, Rick.
1: Oh, wonder what he was doing way up here. Certainly wasn't headed home.
4: Maybe he was going to see someone.
1: Oh, maybe. Better check and see if he knew anyone out this way.
4: Now, you wait a minute. You think something's wrong?
1: Could be, huh? He had a partner who might want him out of the way. Oh, it's a mess, isn't it?
4: Yeah, pretty badly burned before the fire boys got here. Wait a minute. Otis is over there with him. Otis!
1: Probably warming his feet.
4: He couldn't warm those big things in an atom bomb. Otis!
5: Yeah, Lieutenant?
4: Yeah, Lieutenant. Did you find anything?
5: Yeah, there's been a fire.
4: Oh. Get over here.
1: Walt, what about that card you found in his pocket? Why didn't it get burned?
4: It was in one of his suits over at his apartment. I put in a call, checked his license plate, found out who he was, where he lived, and sent a couple of boys over. They came up with your card. You know how they all love you.
1: Anything else in the apartment?
4: Nothing yet. We'll get a report.
5: Here I am, Lieutenant.
1: He's getting smart.
5: Oh. Hello, Shamus.
4: Otis, get the car started. We'll go back to the station and wait for a report about this accident.
5: Yeah. Lieutenant.
4: No!
5: No?
4: That's right. You touch that siren and I'll throw you out of the car.
5: Oh, guy can't have any fun anymore.
1: Going to get that report at 6:30 in the morning.
6: I don't know, it's 6:30. I always yawn like this when it's 6:30.
4: Oh, maybe this is it. Yeah?
6: I got God, that was portal, Dan.
4: Take the marbles out of your mouth. What did you say?
6: Oh, yeah, sorry, I'm a little sleepy.
4: Maybe you'd like me to sing you a lullaby.
6: Oh, that'd be silly.
4: Well, then make sense.
6: I got that report. Benny. Okay. He died from the fire. Autopsy showed he had a slight concussion, but not serious enough to kill him.
4: What about the car?
6: It wasn't tampered with. There was something funny, though. A steering wheel was smeared like someone had been wearing gloves. No prints. Benny didn't have on any gloves.
4: How'd the fire start?
6: Cigarette in the upholstery.
4: Cigarette in the upholstery. Okay, Otis, I'll call you if I need you. Go on back to sleep. Did you hear?
1: Yeah. Benet was murdered.
4: What makes you so sure?
1: Walt, Otis said he had a slight concussion, but not enough to kill him, right?
4: Okay.
1: You going to tell me that he was unconscious the whole time it took that fire to start? Ordinarily, a cigarette smolders a long time.
4: Then why didn't he get out of the car?
1: Because he didn't have time to wake up. Someone helped that fire along, got it burning in a few minutes, and then pushed the car over the viaduct.
4: Ah, that isn't enough.
1: Okay, how's this then? Benet didn't smoke.
4: Now that I'll buy, but how do you know?
1: He told me. I offered him a cigarette in my office this morning.
4: Well, who do you think did it?
1: Well, I know he had two enemies. His partner, Gerald Winters, and another hat designer, George Marchand.
4: I'll have them picked up.
1: No. Let them alone for a while.
4: Huh?
1: Let's have some breakfast first, and then go down to Renee's salon when it opens.

0: Quite a store.
1: Yes? Oh, good morning. How's Richard from Hollywood?
2: From hunger.
0: Richard from Hollywood?
2: All right, Paul.
0: Oh, I wish Otis was here. He'd love this.
2: Well, whose side are you on? Now, Walt, this is Lil. Lillian Richmond, Walt. Lillian, this is Lieutenant Levinson.
1: Lieutenant?
2: Homicide.
1: Oh, well, I hope he's just in to buy a hat for his wife.
0: I'm not married, Miss Richmond.
1: Well, to buy a hat.
3: Lillian, I just called Renee's apartment to... Oh, what do you want?
2: Walt, this is Gerald Winters.
0: Who split his lip?
2: He ran into a fist.
0: Where were you between 3 and 4 o'clock this morning, Mr. Winters?
3: What do you want to know for?
1: Gerald, this is a lieutenant from Homicide. I think maybe something's happened.
3: What could have happened? I was in bed from 11 o'clock till 8. Besides, what's a policeman doing with a great Richard from Hollywood? Did someone see one of his creations and strangle to death?
2: Where were you around 4 this morning, Lillian?
1: Also in bed, but I can't prove it. Why?
2: Bernays been killed.
1: What?
0: You don't seem too upset, Mr. Winters.
3: No? Well, you're right. As a matter of fact, I'm not.
1: How did it happen?
2: Car went over the viaduct, burned to death.
1: Then why ask us where we were? It was an accident, wasn't it?
0: No, it was not an accident. Mr. Winters, what happens to you now? You take over the firm?
3: Well, yes. It all goes to me.
0: I think you'd better come down to the station. Answer a few questions.
3: Oh, no, you don't... Well, this is absurd. I hated Rene, but I'd never kill him.
0: Rick, do me a favor and go over to this, George Marchand. Talk to him until I can send Otis down to pick him up.
3: You aren't a hat designer, are you?
2: Bingo. You win another split lip.
3: No.
0: Lay off him, Rick. Come on, Mr. Winters. Let's go.
3: I knew he wasn't. I just knew that man couldn't be famous in Hollywood or anywhere else.
1: Well?
0: Mm-hmm.
1: Police?
2: Private detective. The name's Diamond.
1: Mm-hmm. Did you ever play football?
2: Yeah.
1: Stop back after you see Marchand. I'd like to find out more about the game.
2: Strong line and a good backfield. You've played it.

0: Good morning. What can I do for you?
1: George Marchand?
0: Yes.
1: I'm from the police, Mr. Marchand.
0: The police?
1: Your competitor, René Benet, was killed last night.
0: What?
1: He was burned to death in his car.
0: Oh, but this is horrible, horrible. But what has René's death to do with me?
1: Well, we think he was murdered, and we're trying to find a good motive.
0: Mr. Diamond, it's true that René and I were enemies. Everyone knew it, but to think that I would take his life is utterly absurd.
1: Yeah. Where were you about 4 this morning, Mr. Marchand?
0: Well, I was in bed, asleep.
1: Everybody sure had a dull evening. How well do you know Gerald Winters, René's partner?
0: Just slightly.
1: How about Lillian Richmond?
0: By reputation only.
1: One more question. When's your fall showing, Mr. Marchand?
0: In 2 days.
1: Well, be sure to be around for it. The police get very unhappy if a murder suspect catches the first plane for the border.
0: Murder suspect?
1: See you later, Mr. Marchand. I left Marchand counting his pulse and wondering just how much I did know. And if he could have seen what was going on in my little old mind, he might have grown a few white hairs. I grabbed a cab and headed for the 5th Precinct Police Station and Walt Levinson. Needless to say, he was not happy.
2: Oh, now you wait a minute, Diamond. I'm satisfied with Gerald Winters. He's the only one who had a motive.
1: The only one who had a motive that you can see. Too many things point to someone else.
2: Give me a for instance.
1: Oh, you always want a for instance.
2: Well, hang it, you're trying to convince me that Winters isn't the killer, aren't you?
1: Yes, I am, Walt.
2: Then I want a for instance. I want to know your reason.
1: Well, Winters and René hated each other. Even as partners, they really wanted each other out of the way.
2: Are you crazy? You just gave me the best reason for hanging on to Winters.
1: Walt, when René was killed, he was 10 miles away from his apartment going in the other direction.
2: So what?
1: Did you find out if he knew anyone who might live out that way?
2: Even if he didn't know anyone out that way, I still say, so what? The killer went for a drive with him, got out there, hit him over the head, poured gasoline on the seat, and dropped a cigarette. Pushed him off the viaduct. And Winters smokes. I know. I sent a whole carton down to his cell to make sure.
1: You're right about how the killer did it. But do you think René would have taken a drive like that with a man he hated, knowing how much a man hated him? Huh? And another thing. It was pretty warm yesterday and last night, wasn't it?
2: It certainly was. Lousy weather.
1: Okay. The killer wore gloves. Isn't that a little strange on a warm night?
2: So he slipped on some gloves. Didn't want to leave any fingerprints.
1: No. The killer was driving. The report said there were absolutely no fingerprints on the steering wheel. If René was in the driver's seat, there would have been a few of his anyway.
2: We couldn't tell whether he was in the driver's seat. He could have been thrown aside when the car crashed. But I don't get this glove angle.
1: You want to catch a killer?
2: Now, what kind of a remark is that?
1: Well, come on.
2: Where are we going?
1: Down to René's shop. We can get in through a window I noticed in the alley. There are some designs in his safe, and, Walt, the killer has to get them out tonight.

0: There you are, Lieutenant. It's Jimmy.
1: Rick, I don't like this, busting into a place without a warrant.
2: Oh, go on. Climb in and watch out for the burglar alarm.
0: All right. Come on, Otis.
1: Okay.
0: Here, I'll give you a hand, Diamond.
2: Well, that ought to be easy for you, Otis.
0: Yeah, why?
2: Well, you could hold on with the other four and still have one left over. Grab me.
0: Oh, is that so?
1: You two lay off. Come on, Rick, show me where to go.
2: Right over here, in Renee's office.
1: What makes you think the killer hasn't already stolen the plans?
2: I wouldn't have done it the night of the murder. That would have shown a motive. Wouldn't have done it today. Too many people in the shop. Go on in.
3: Gee. Spooky. I can't see a thing.
2: Walt, what's this?
3: Boo. Ah, for Pete's sake, Sharp.
1: Now lay off, Otis Diamond, and where do we hide?
2: Just sit on anywhere and be quiet. The first person through that door is our killer.
1: That clock is going to drive me crazy.
3: You want me to shut it off?
1: How do you shut off a clock, stupid?
3: Busted.
1: Oh. Rick.
2: Yeah.
1: I still don't understand why that glove angle is so important.
2: Well, as a single item, it's not so important. But along with the rest, it was the first thing that gave me an idea of the killer.
3: Lieutenant.
2: Yeah?
3: I think I got it. I did.
1: Oh.

0: Rick, it's 3 o'clock. I don't think your killer's going to show.
1: Yeah, I'm getting stiff.
2: Hold it, Walt. I think we have a customer.
0: Otis, get up and stand next to that light switch. Flip it on when I tell you.
1: Yeah, right.
0: Okay, Otis.
2: Oh, hello, Lillian.
3: Oh, you startled me. What's this all about? What are you doing here?
0: Waiting for you.
3: For me? I don't understand. I was just coming over to pick up some of my sketches. I forgot them this afternoon.
2: So you waited until 3 a.m?
3: I had a date.
0: Yeah. Otis, go out and drag in her date.
3: Now, you wait just a minute. I don't know what this is all about. But
0: go ahead,
3: no
0: Otis.
3: Right to...
0: You're right.
3: Mr. Diamond, would you mind telling me what this is all about?
2: Sure, Lever. Point by point, it goes something like this. René Benet was killed by somebody he knew and trusted. He never would have gone for that riot otherwise. Benet didn't smoke, so the killer was an amateur and started the fire with a cigarette. The killer wore gloves, and it was too hot that night for a man to wear them without looking suspicious.
3: Are you saying that you think
2: that
3: I...
2: That you killed Benet? You're... Sure you did.
4: Come on, you...
5: You
4: get in
5: take
4: there.
5: Your dirty hands off of me.
6: Here he is, Lieutenant. This is the guy in the car.
7: Lil, what is this all about?
3: You better ask Mr. Diamond, although I don't think he'll make much sense. He just accused me of killing René.
7: What?
2: Good morning, Mr. Marchand. I thought you didn't know, Lillian.
7: Well, prior to this evening, I did not. I called her because I wanted to talk to her about René's death.
2: Ah, you're lying. Today at your shop, you call me Mr. Diamond. How did you know my name?
7: Well, you told it to me.
2: No. You're fibbing again. I just said I was from the police. Only one person who knew both of us could have called you, and she also knew I was on the way over to your shop. Didn't you, Lil?
3: The name is Miss Richmond. Now prove that I killed René. You've got no motive.
2: Well, the designs are enough to start with. You probably suspected I wasn't a hat designer. And you knew you had to work fast if you were going to get those designs to Marchand here before this fall showing.
7: That's not true. Lillian never gave me any designs from René.
0: You know, of course, Mr. Marchand, that if we stick your girlfriend with a murder rap, you're an accessory before and after the fact.
7: What?
2: Sure, maybe you'll get to sit in a nice electric glove seat and hold hands.
7: Oh, but I had nothing to do with the murder.
2: Well, you knew about it, and you knew who did it. That's enough to put you away for 20 years. Being mixed up in the actual motive might get you life.
7: No. She was the one that did it. She knew Winters would be blamed for it.
3: George!
7: Yes, she stole the designs for me because she wanted to ruin Benet and take over his salon, but I did not know she was going to kill him.
8: Why, you... Dirty little man, you did know it, you did know it. You helped me plan it if I got the best sketches for you. I'll tear your eyes out!
7: Get him away from me!
6: Come on, lady, let's go.
0: Okay, haul them both out of the car. Rick, I don't know how... Rick! Oh, no. Rick! Oh, why does he always disappear like that?

0: Rick, what's that you're playing?
1: What you do sing? Kind of pretty. Don't Cry, Joe.
0: Well, sing it.
1: Well, all right, but you know that gripey neighbor in the other apartment building.
0: Oh, don't pay any attention to him. You don't hear any of the other tenants yelling for you to shut up.
1: Well, maybe they're not as forceful as the grouch. You see, honey, I got a couple of letters.
0: Letters?
1: Mm-hmm, from the people in that building. Most of them like the singing, but a couple feel the same way the grouch does.
0: Well, there's only one way to find out what all the people in the building think.
1: How's that?
0: Open the window and sing so they can all hear you.
1: Okay. I'll buy it. You open the window. Don't you think maybe this is silly?
0: Rick, I like you to sing when you come over here, but I don't want you to do it if no one else does. Now, go ahead.
1: Okay. Don't cry, Joe. Let her go. Let her go. Let her go.

0: No reaction yet. Maybe they all took poison.
1: Well, give them time. We'll find out soon enough.
0: I guess so.
1: Come on, let's go to the kitchen and case the icebox.

You have just heard Richard Diamond, Private Detective, starring Dick Powell. Helen was played by Virginia Gregg, Lieutenant Levinson by Ed Begley. Also in our cast were Wilms Herbert, Hi Averback, Kay Brinker, Clark Gordon, and Jay Novello. Music was under the direction of Frank Worth. Richard Diamond is written by Blake Edwards and directed by Richard Sandville. Dick Powell soon will be seen in the screen version of the best-selling novel, Mrs. Mike. Now, this is Eddie King inviting you to be with us again at the same time next week when we will again bring you Dick Powell as Richard Diamond, Private Detective. Saturday night brings you some of the week's best radio entertainment when you tune for the stars on NBC. 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

0: Ladies and gentlemen, the story you are about to hear is true. The names have been changed to protect the innocent.
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2: Dragnet, the documented drama of an actual crime. For the next 30 minutes, in cooperation with the Los Angeles Police Department, you will travel step by step on the side of the law through an actual case transcribed from official police files. From beginning to end, from crime to punishment, Dragnet is the story of your police force in action.
3: It was Monday, December 14th. It was cold in Los Angeles. We were working the day watch out of burglary detail. My partner's Frank Smith. The boss is Captain Bernard. My name's Friday. We were on our way out of the office, and it was 8:05 a.m. when we got to Georgia Street Juvenile Bureau. Sergeant Lindsay Simmons' office.
4: Yeah? Well, did you give it to him? Uh-huh. Yeah. What did he say? Yeah. When did he come back? Uh-huh. Well, did he have it for you? Yeah. Well, that'll teach you not to go that route anymore. All right, Patrick, tell the sergeant to call me when he gets back. Right. Oh, hi, Friday Smith.
3: Oh, hi, Lindsay.
5: Good morning, Sergeant.
4: Just talking to Gene Patrick over at Highland Park. You know him?
3: Yeah, I met him a couple of times.
4: Picked up a youngster a couple of days ago on suspicion of burglary. Brought him into the office, and Patrick talked to him.
3: Yeah.
4: Well, he finally bought it that the kid didn't have anything to do with the thefts. He told him to go home.
3: Uh-huh.
4: Kid told Gene he didn't have the money to get home, so Gene gave him 20 cents. Kid swore he'd come in and pay it back.
3: Did he?
4: Yeah, he came in this morning, gave Patrick 2 dimes. Told him thanks for believing the story.
3: Mm-hmm.
4: Then Patrick got the kicker. Kid really did break into a house last night to get the money.
3: Well, what's Patrick got to say about that?
4: Says the kid's honest in a sort of way. Did pay him back.
5: Well, where's the youngster now?
4: Got him over Highland Park Juvenile.
5: I better call Gene. Maybe I can give him a hand. I got a couple of streetcar tokens I won't be using. Might like to have them.
4: Huh? Oh, hold it. If I was you, I don't think I'd bring it up to him for a couple of days. Well, what can I do for you two?
3: Well, Lindsay, we've been working on a string of burglaries. You maybe got the word on them.
4: I don't think so. What's the story?
3: Bunch of store burglaries. Papers have tagged them. The milk bottle jobs.
4: Oh, yeah. Seems Hartgrove was telling me something about them the other day. And where do we come in?
5: Well, the way the jobs look, we've been thinking that maybe they belong in your department instead of ours.
4: How you figure that?
5: First off, the milk thing.
4: What do you mean?
5: Every job he's pulled, we found an empty milk bottle on the counter.
4: Okay, what's that prove?
5: Well, milk and kids go together.
4: Sure, so do milk and ulcers. Maybe your thief's got the bull horrors when he gets into the store.
3: No, Lindsay, there's another thing. The way he prowls the places, all he takes is petty cash. Just a couple of bucks outside. Candy, cigarettes, nothing big. Some of the places he's gone into, you could open the safe with a pocket knife. And he hasn't even made a move toward him.
4: Maybe he's a kleptomaniac. Got a lot of them on the books. Maybe that's the way he gets his kicks.
3: Oh, it's a nice try, Lindsay. If you know anybody that can climb through a 14 by 10 inch hole, you trot him up and we'll talk to him.
4: Okay, I haven't got the names on my desk, but you take a trip to Santa Anita, you'll meet a lot of them. Jockeys. You guys know we'll go along with you on this thing, anything we can do, but until we're sure that there's a juvenile involved, there's nothing we can do. Anything turns up, we'll be sure to turn it over to you.
3: Now, look, we're not trying to palm this thing off on you, Lindsay. We've had the stats office make so many runs on small adults that the cards are wearing out. It just seems that none of the leads we've been chasing come out anywhere. We figured that maybe you could come up with some answers for us.
4: Well, that's a new one on me, Joe, this milk bit. I've heard of a couple of thieves that went for it, but I can't name you a juvenile offhand. I'll pass the word around the day watch, see what they can come up with. I'll leave a note for Hartgrove. He can pass it on the night watch.
3: Well, appreciate anything you can do.
4: No trouble. Been running you ragged on this, huh?
3: It's pretty rough. It's just that we can't seem to be able to come up with anything that adds.
4: Yeah. Oh, excuse me.
3: Yeah.
4: Georgia Street Juvenile, Sergeant Simmons. Yeah. Yeah, they're here. Which one? Okay, hang on. For you, Joe, your office.
3: Thank you. Friday talking. Yeah. Right away. What's the address? Yeah. No, I got it. We'll leave right away. Who? Yeah, call him. Thanks. Well, come on, let's go. The milk bottle kid, he hit again. The call had come from Lieutenant Ginder in burglary. He told us that he'd just gotten a call from a storekeeper named Monty Deribertis. The man had called to report a burglary at his store at the corner of Jackson and Broadway Streets. Lieutenant Ginder told us that the crime lab had been notified and had dispatched a crew to investigate the premises for physical evidence. Frank and I left Georgia Street Juvenile, and we drove over to Figueroa, then we turned over onto Broadway. The store that had been broken into was a small Italian delicatessen on the southeast corner. By the time we got there, the crime lab crew had already arrived and was winding up their investigation. We walked into the place, and we met with Ray Pinker.
6: Hi, Joe.
7: Frank.
3: Ray.
5: Hi, Ray.
3: How's it going?
6: Usual thing. Bottle of milk on the counter. You want to check it over?
3: Yeah.
6: Come on back here. Thief made his entrance back here at the rear of the store. There it is. Broke out the window pane.
5: Yeah, not very big, huh?
6: It measures 9.5 by 12.75.
3: Huh. No alarm on the window, huh?
6: Yeah, you can see the wires here. Take a look.
3: Oh, yeah. How come the alarm didn't go off?
6: I talked to the owner. He said he's had trouble with the alarm system the last couple of weeks. Called the company and asked him to fix it.
3: Mm-hmm.
6: He thought it was okay. Guess there's something wrong someplace. Didn't work last night.
5: What kind of alarm was it, Ray?
6: Outside on the building. You know the kind.
5: Yeah.
3: What'd he take this time, Ray?
6: Usual run of stuff. According to the owner, there are about 4 cartons of cigarettes missing. Several boxes of candy. Can't be absolutely sure. Says he's got to check his stock. Be better if you talk to him on that.
3: Yeah, we will. We'll catch him later.
6: Want to wait a minute? I'll check and see how the boys are doing on the prints. Had him check the counter and the milk bottle.
3: Fine, thanks, Ray.
6: Be right back.
5: Right.
3: Well, I wonder when we're going to blow the whistle on this guy.
5: I don't know. Can't do it fast enough for me.
3: Well, I'm with you.
5: Hey, Joe.
3: Hmm?
5: Look at this. Yeah, I'd like to get a couple of those before we leave.
3: What are you talking about?
5: Salami, Joe. Those right there, the hard Italian kind. Mm-hmm. See, right there?
3: Yeah.
5: I remember last summer I was up in San Francisco.
3: Yeah, I remember.
5: Went up there to pick up a prisoner. Remember, you were collecting days off?
3: Yeah, I recall. I had 100 of them coming.
5: Yeah, pretty funny. Anyway, I met Dan Shelley up there.
3: You mean the Irish tenor?
5: Yeah, he and I went down to Cookie's bar for lunch. Cookie had some of this salami. Sliced it like paper. You could almost read through it.
3: Oh, that's the way it's supposed to be.
5: I know, Joe. Anyway, Cookie sliced up a bunch of it, served it with cold cracked crab. Boy, I never tasted anything so good in my life.
3: Don't you ever read the newspaper through sliced salami?
5: Yeah? Well, I never have. Have you?
3: All the time.
5: Just the funnies. Well, anyway, Faye's tried to find them for me. Salami like this. Brought home all kind of things, but she's never found the right kind. You know, they'd be hard enough to pound tacks with them. She got them home. Boy, never forget old Cookie and that spread.
3: Well, if you can get your mind off food for a minute, and I know that'll be tough, let's get on with this thing, shall we?
5: Yeah. Sure got to buy some of these before we leave. Just like Cookie had.
3: Yeah.
6: Just finished with powder, Joe.
3: Yeah.
6: Nothing. Whoever it was drank the milk, he took the bottle out of the refrigeration compartment. Bottle sweated, and there isn't a print on it we can lift.
3: Well, that's too bad. None of them any place, huh?
6: No, we've gone over the place from top to bottom. They're there, we can't find them.
3: Well, that's not much help, is it?
6: Came up with one thing. Maybe you can make something out of it.
3: What's that?
6: Outside the window in the back parking lot. Came up with an open package of cigarettes. Don't know if it belonged to the thief.
5: Anything on it?
6: No. Fog last night ruined any prints that were on it. Boys have got it if you want it.
3: Yeah. Well, we'll take a look at it. Looks like everything's against us, huh? Another blank.
6: Don't envy you guys trying to break this one. Most of the time there's a leak someplace. Somewhere along the line, the guy's going to make a mistake and not cover something.
3: Yeah, we've been saying that for weeks.
6: This is either the smartest thief I've ever seen or the luckiest. What's this make for him?
3: Number 19.
6: A lot of chances to take for nothing. He's not getting anything out of the jobs.
3: Maybe he isn't, but we are.
6: What?
3: Headaches. 9:38 a.m. We talked to the victim. He told us that as near as he could figure, there was approximately $4 stolen from the store. He went on to say that he'd ascertained that 5 cartons of cigarettes and several boxes of candy bars were taken. He was unable to tell us if any other merchandise was taken until he'd made a complete inventory. He went on to tell us that there was over $600 in the safe, but that as far as he could tell, there'd been no attempt to break into it. We made a canvass of the neighborhood and talked with the neighbors. None of them recalled having seen any suspicious people in the neighborhood the night before. None of them had seen any suspicious automobiles in the area. The one thing that was apparent was that the thief was working in a definite pattern. He worked only on Friday and Saturday nights, always between 8 p.m. and 12 midnight. Frank and I met with Captain Bernard, and it was decided that we would maintain a rolling stakeout in the area in which the suspect operated. 4 other cars from Metro Reserves were assigned to work with us. For the next 5 nights, we worked without results. It was slow and tedious, but Considering the lack of information on the thief, it was the only way we had left. We had to be on or near the scene when the thief struck again. Saturday night, December 19th, Frank and I met and drove out to the area. The streets were crowded with early Christmas shoppers.
5: I'll sure be glad when it's over.
3: Why, what's the matter?
5: How many rooms in your apartment, Joe?
3: 3, you know that. You've been there.
5: Yeah, no, that won't be enough room.
3: What are you talking about?
5: Faye.
3: What's Faye got to do with this?
5: Hack, Joe. Real hack.
3: Why, what's the matter?
5: I got up this morning. I felt great. Faye's got breakfast on the table. All nice. Couple eggs, little pig sausages. Nice, you know.
3: Yeah.
5: I come down to the table. She's got the food on. And I hit her with it.
3: What, the food?
5: No, Joe. I hit her with what I'm about to tell her. I tell her I'm going to have to work tonight.
3: Mm-hmm. You worked every night this week. What's wrong with that?
5: Well, that's the way I figure it, so I got a way out.
3: You have, huh?
5: Today is Faye's birthday.
3: Well, you didn't tell me.
5: It's not good to tell people, Joe.
3: Oh, it isn't?
5: No. Faye's over 30.
3: Yeah. I kind of figured that.
5: Don't you get it?
3: I'm sorry, pal. You left me a couple of blocks back on this one.
5: Look, Faye...
3: I may never catch up.
5: Faye's over 30, Joe. She's getting to the point where she's taken off years, see? How can you give a person a last birthday present?
3: Yeah.
5: I tell you about it. You're going to give her a present. Only now instead of 30, she's 29. You understand?
3: Well, to be perfectly honest with you, no. But as long as you do, it's perfectly all right with me.
5: Yeah.
3: What about this morning?
5: Well, I told her I was going to have to go to work. I got this present for her. Brand new deep fat fryer. Real good.
3: What?
5: All wrapped up. Deep fat fryer. All wrapped up with ribbon. Beautiful. Shiny. Beautiful.
3: So you gave it to her. Did it do any good?
5: Not a pound. You know what she does with it?
3: Well, at this point, I wouldn't even want to guess.
5: I'm serious, Joe. This may mean the end of my home.
3: Go ahead.
5: She doesn't even open it. Just puts it in the closet on the back porch. Doesn't even pull the paper apart to peek at what's in it. Real mad, Joe. She may not let me back in the house tonight.
3: Well, you can apologize when you get home.
5: I don't know, Joe. Faye's pretty sore. Didn't even open the present. Not
3: Wait a
5: even
3: minute.
5: A peek, huh?
3: Listen.
5: Yeah, tell where it's coming from?
3: Yeah, sounds like up on 7th. Come on. Yeah, right here. Pull up. Come on.
5: I'll take the front.
3: All right.
7: Hold it up there. Police officer, stop or I'll shoot. Frank, he's coming around your way.
8: Okay.
7: Take it easy.
9: Go ahead and shoot. Come on and kill me. Go ahead and shoot me. It doesn't matter anymore. Go
3: Everything
9: on.
3: All right?
8: Yeah. Just a kid, Joe.
3: Yeah, I see.
8: What are you doing in the store, son?
9: What do you think I'm doing?
3: He asked you a question, son.
9: Pretty stupid. What do you think I was doing?
8: How many stores you broken into, son?
9: Figure it out for yourself.
3: Look, what do you got a chip on your shoulder
9: You're
3: for?
9: Big guys. Don't give me a lot of conversation. Do what you want to do.
3: All right, boy, you called it. Come on. p.m. We called the office and told them that we had a subject in custody and that we were taking him to Georgia Street Juvenile Bureau. We put the boy in our car and we waited until a radio car arrived. We asked the officers to notify the owner of the store and stand by until he got there. We also asked that they make a 459 report. 11:55 p.m. We started to take the youngster to the Juvenile Bureau. What's your name, son?
9: What difference does it make?
5: Acting like that isn't going to help you.
9: You guys pick me up, remember? You worry about it. I got nothing to be afraid
3: oh,
9: of.
3: Oh, yes, you have, boy. You could have been shot back there.
9: Maybe you should have pulled the trigger.
3: Look, son, what's the matter with you? Why are you acting like this? You just got real lucky back there. That's the only reason you're alive now. It was dark in there. As far as I could tell, you were an adult. You didn't stop when I told you to. Now, according to the book, I could have shot you. You know that, don't you?
9: Killing a kid. That'd make you a big man.
3: No, I'm just bringing it up to prove a point.
9: Save it.
3: Now, look, son. I'm going to tell you something. When you break into a place at night, you're not a kid anymore. You're asking for trouble. You've got both your pockets full of it. The way you work tonight makes us think you're mixed up in a lot more thefts than just tonight.
9: That right?
5: You ever been arrested before?
9: No.
3: Never been in trouble with the law, huh?
9: Sure. I'm a real criminal. I got a ticket once for riding my bike through a boulevard stop. Radio car stopped me and tagged me. Big deal. But they're going to send me to San Quentin. Maybe you can give me the gas chamber.
3: How old are you?
9: What difference does that make?
3: How old are you?
9: You figure it.
3: All right, you look like you're about 11 to me.
9: That's what everybody thinks. I'll be 15 my next birthday.
5: Don't kid us, son.
9: It's the truth, 15. That's what I'll be, 15.
3: When were you born?
9: 1939, November 2nd.
5: You're small for your age, aren't you?
9: Why do you say that?
5: Aren't you?
9: It's got nothing to do with it, nothing at all. I can do anything any other kid can do. Anything. Don't you forget that.
3: What's the matter with you? Is that a sore point with you?
9: Huh?
3: Your size, is that a sore point?
9: There's nothing wrong with my size. Doctor says that I'm all right. Just that some people aren't meant to be as big as others, that's all. There's nothing wrong with me.
3: Now, come on, son, what's your name? Now, look, you know we're going to find out.
9: How are you going to find out?
3: We will. Now, why don't you save us all a lot of time and tell us the truth here?
5: Be better if you did.
9: If I do tell you. You going to put it in the papers?
3: What?
9: I tell you, there are going to be a lot of reporters around. My name going to get in the papers?
3: Not from us.
9: Can't tell you then.
3: You mean if there's no reporters around, you aren't going to tell us your name? Is that it?
9: That's the way it is.
3: It's kind of funny, isn't it?
9: Maybe that's the way it looks to you.
3: Where do you live?
9: Can't tell you that either.
3: Look, you got things all wrong, son. It isn't what you want to tell us. That's got nothing to do with this. You're going to tell us what we want to know sooner or later.
9: Where are we going?
3: Georgia Street.
9: That's where the jail is.
3: Why do you ask that?
9: Because I want to know.
3: Yeah, there's a jail there.
9: Reporters?
3: What?
9: They're going to be reporters there.
3: What is this thing with reporters and you? What's this all about?
9: Reporters put your name in the papers, don't they?
3: Sometimes.
9: Well, you get the reporters all lined up. You get them from all the papers. You have them there and I'll tell you all about it. The whole story. You just get the reporters and the photographers. Be sure about them, because I want some pictures, too.
3: Well, look, let me get this straight.
9: What?
3: You say you aren't going to give us any information without the press being there. Is that right?
9: That's the way it's going to be.
3: You got it wrong, boy.
9: What?
3: Doesn't make any difference who's there. You're going to come around.
9: Yeah.
3: We'll find out.
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0: 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Facts like these.
1: A doctor has been examining Chesterfield smokers for 20 months, almost 2 full years now. We've just received his latest report, and it confirms again no adverse effects to the nose, throat, and sinuses from smoking Chesterfield.
0: That's a matter of record, and so is this. 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Those are the facts about Chesterfield. 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How about it, friends? 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Regular and king size. Best for you.
3: ten a.m. We got to Georgia Street Juvenile Bureau. Frank pulled the car into the side alley and we took the subject out of the back seat.
5: Up this way, son.
9: It's a seedy looking place.
3: Yeah, well, it's been here a long time.
9: Looks like a set out of a picture.
3: And don't you worry about it, huh? You want to take him down the hall, Frank? I'll check with Hargrove.
5: Yeah, come on, boy.
10: Hi, Friday. You're working kind of late, aren't you?
3: Yeah, we are.
10: I got the note from Simmons on the milk burglaries. Checked around the night watch. Nothing on it, so I didn't call you.
3: I don't think you have to worry about it. I think we got the answer.
10: Yeah?
3: We just picked up a kid. We got him dead to rights in a market. Open bottle of milk right next to the cash register.
10: Where is he now?
3: Frank's got him down the hall.
10: You think he's your boy?
3: Yeah, looks like it. Everything adds up. The entrance, what he tried to take, the milk. All along seems to fit.
10: You got that kind of a case. What are you worrying about?
3: Just two things.
10: Yeah?
3: Who he is and why he did it.
10: He won't tell you?
3: No. He's got some big thing working about the press. Says he won't give us anything without reporters being there.
10: Makes it rough, Joe. You know the policy.
3: Yeah, I do. He won't let us help him.
10: If he wants publicity, take me down. Introduce me as a reporter.
3: Well, that might do it.
10: Won't do any harm to try. Let's go.
3: Go ahead.
10: Thanks. Who am I going to be?
3: Well, tell him you Sid Hughes from the Mirror, huh?
10: Yeah, might as well be one of the good ones.
3: Son, you wanted to talk to somebody from the papers. It's against the policy, but we swung it for you. This is Sid Hughes from the Mirror.
10: Hi.
9: You the fellow that held that guy on the phone in Baltimore?
10: Yeah.
9: Great. I read all about it. You gonna write me up like that?
10: I hope not, son. There were 2 men killed in that operation.
9: I read all the stories. Everybody did. That's how I mean for you to write me up. With a picture.
10: What makes you think you got it coming? You break into one store and try to steal a couple of cartons of cigarettes, that doesn't make the first page.
9: One store? I got into 19 of them. 19 before they caught me. That's important, isn't it? That's a story.
10: I don't know. Might be.
3: Couple of things we better get straightened out here. First off, what's your name?
9: Better get your notebook out. Be able to take all this down.
10: Don't worry about it, son. You just answer the questions. I'll get it.
9: Yeah. Okay. My name's Elroy Graham. That's ELROYGRAHAM.
10: Yeah. How old are you?
9: I told you once, almost 15.
10: You said you'd broken into 19 stores, is that right?
9: Yeah, 19. Might have made it more, but something went wrong tonight. Had trouble with the burglar alarm. Thought I'd turned it off. Bad mistake. Be still working if it wasn't for that. Guess it only takes one, though, huh, Mr. Hughes?
10: Yeah, I guess so. You want to tell us why you did it?
9: What?
5: You had to have a reason for committing these robberies. You want to tell us what it was?
9: Sure. Good reason. Real good.
10: All right, tell us.
9: Well, you see, I always had trouble at school. Never seemed to quite make it. All the guys like me. They all did. All the girls do, too. Got girls calling me almost every night, asking me to take them to dances, stuff like that. I don't go much for stuff like that. You can understand, can't you, Mr. Hughes?
10: Go ahead, Elroy.
9: Well, they wanted me for all the teams, football, basketball. All the time asking me to play. But I figure if you want to get ahead in the world, you got to have an aim. Someplace where you want to get. Figure out that. Work for it, and you're going to get there. Don't you find that true, Mr. Hughes?
10: Go ahead.
9: That's the way it was with me. All the time turning down offers to be on some team. Telling some girl that I couldn't take her to a dance. Just didn't have the time. Somehow I just couldn't make it. You can understand it. You've been around, you know all the successful kind of people. You write something and a lot of people read it. You know what I mean. Don't you? Well, what's the matter? Something wrong? I'm trying to tell you what happened. I'm giving it to you straight. What's the matter?
10: Now you want to tell us the truth, Elroy.
9: What?
10: I don't know why you're trying to sell us this line, boy. It isn't necessary. I don't know why you did what you did, but I do know you had a reason for it. Now, that's all we want to know, just the reason.
9: You don't believe me?
10: Afraid not.
9: How about you?
5: No, son, I don't.
9: Mr. Hughes?
10: No.
9: Can't even lie right. Can't even tell a lie good. All my life I've been trying to be like other kids. All the time getting beat up, getting left out of things. You know why? Do you know?
10: Go ahead, son.
9: Big reason. Biggest reason in the world. Because I'm almost 15 years old and I'm 4'7" tall. 4'7". Weight 97 pounds. That ain't very big, not big enough. All the time, other kids shoving you around. All the time you're the joke. Gets to the time when you figure it's easy to laugh too. Because if you don't, some kid's gonna beat you up. Get to the point where you don't care anymore. I used to clip out those coupons and send them in. Get the books back on how to build myself up. Worked at it. Didn't do nothing for me. I was still 4'7" and weighed 97 pounds. All the stuff I took didn't do no good. Still came out 4'7", 97 pounds.
10: All right, so do you want to tell us about the burglaries?
9: I did it to be big, that's why. I had the things other people wanted, cigarettes, candy, the other things kids wanted. I had all that stuff that the other kids wanted. Made me important. Don't you see that? You gotta understand it, Mr. Hughes. That's why I wanted my picture in the paper. That's why I wanted the story. So the kids would know that I'd done something big. So they know.
10: All right, son. It's gonna be all right here.
9: No, it isn't. Like everything else I tried to do, I loused it up. I didn't mean to steal, but it was the only thing to do. The only way I had.
10: Now, wasn't there some other?
9: No. No, there wasn't. All the time the other kids laughing. All the time talking. I just couldn't stand it anymore. I just couldn't.
10: Here you go.
9: Thanks. You can understand it, can't you? It makes sense.
10: What's that, son?
9: Wasn't so much the kids saying I was little.
10: Yeah.
9: I didn't want them to think I was small.
10: A.M. We contacted the parents of the Graham boy and asked them to come down to the station. We talked to them for an hour and tried to fill them in. In view of the fact that the parents of the subject were responsible persons, the boy was booked for violation of Section 459 PC, delinquent, and he was released to his parents pending his hearing in juvenile court. 5 days passed and we heard nothing from the boy. On December 24th, Frank and I checked into the office.
11: Friday?
10: Yeah, Earl.
11: Kid in the back wants to see you and Smith.
10: Okay, thank you.
9: Hi, Mr. Friday.
10: Well, hello, Elroy. What can we do for you?
9: Well, I guess you think it's kind of funny.
10: What's that?
9: I want to tell you that I sure think it's good what you did for me. Helped me with that burglary thing the other night.
3: Well, it isn't over yet, son. The court still has to make a decision on it.
9: Yeah. But what you did to make me feel better. As far as I'm concerned, whatever the judge decides, I'll go along with it. I had a long talk with my folks. So we got it all talked out. All the way talked out.
3: Well, that's good, son.
5: We're glad of it, son.
9: Maybe you guys won't like it. I mean, me knowing you such a short time and all. But I wanted to bring you these. Merry Christmas.
3: Well, that's awful nice of you, all right, but it isn't necessary.
9: I want to give them to you anyway. For what you did for me.
5: Well, that's mighty nice of you, all right. Sure appreciate it.
9: A couple of packages of cigarettes. Hope they're the kind you smoke.
3: Yeah, son, they'll be fine.
5: Thanks, son.
9: Well, see you guys around, huh?
3: Yeah, sure, son.
9: Just one more thing, Sergeant.
3: Yeah, son?
9: Just thought you'd like to know.
3: Yeah, what's that?
9: I didn't steal those.
0: The story you have just heard is true. The names were changed to protect the innocent.
2: On the 21st of December, a petition was filed in juvenile court on behalf of the subject. On January 26th, trial was held in Department 52 of Juvenile Court, State of California, in and for the County of Los Angeles. In a moment, the results of that trial.
0: Now, here is our star, Jack Webb.
3: Thank you, George Fenneman. 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
2: Elroy Merton Graham appeared before the juvenile court where he admitted the alleged burglaries. 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
13: "21st Precinct, Sergeant Waters. Shooting where? What subway station? Or what is it, a robbery? A what? Who is this?"
14: "You're in the muster room at the 21st Precinct, the nerve center. A call is coming through. You will follow the action taken pursuant to that call from this minute until the final report is written in the 124 room at the 21st Precinct."
13: "All right. Tell them I'm sending more officers in the ambulance." "Yeah, that's right. The ambulance and more police officers. They'll be right there." "Yeah, right away."
15: 21st Precinct. It's just lines on a map of the city of New York. Most of the 173,000 people wedged into the 9/10 of a square mile between Fifth Avenue and the East River wouldn't know if you asked them that they lived or worked in the 21st. Whether they know it or not, the security of their homes...

0: Frank Kennelly. I'm captain in command of the 21st. I was working my night tour, 4 p.m. to 8 a.m. It was a busy night in the precinct. At 9:20 p.m., Patrolman Joseph McGill rang in stating that he had reason to believe there was a dice game in progress in the rear of a barber shop on his post. The desk officer, Lieutenant Harry L. Snyder, conveyed this information to me, and I instructed him to notify the 6th Division plainclothesmen, whose job it is to enforce the laws relating to public morals in the 21st and other precincts of the division. At 5 minutes after 10 p.m., Deputy Inspector Elias Zimmerman and 4 plainclothesmen arrived in the precinct to act on the information. With the assistance of Patrolman McGill, 2 men from Sector Car Number 2, and myself, the suspected premises were raided. A dice game was, in fact, in operation. 17 men were placed under arrest. The patrol wagon was summoned, and they were brought to the station house for booking. The muster room was swarming with suspects and police officers. As Lieutenant Snyder took the pedigree of the first suspect and entered it into the arrest record, I stood behind the desk.
1: All right, now keep it quiet. Where do you think you are?
2: All right, who's first?
1: This one. Step right up there.
2: What's your name? That's the traffic, huh, Captain?
0: Yeah.
3: Joe Mappin.
2: First name is Joseph?
3: Joseph, yeah.
2: What's your middle name?
3: Joseph C.
2: The middle name, not the initial.
3: Carl. Joseph Carl Mappin.
1: All right, now let's keep it quiet.
2: C-A-R-L?
3: That's right, C-A-R-L.
2: How do you spell the last name?
3: M-A-P-P-I-N. Look, I want to get this straight. I wasn't shooting crap. I was in the barbershop to get a haircut. You can ask anybody.
2: How old are you?
3: 32 in March.
2: Where do you live?
3: 3420 Florence Avenue.
2: In the Bronx?
1: All right, I don't want to...
3: In the Bronx, yeah.
1: Keep it quiet.
2: What do you work at?
3: Electrician.
0: I'll be in my office, Lieutenant.
3: Electrical contract.
2: Take everything out of your pockets and put it on the desk.
0: Oh, Sergeant, I'll be in my office.
4: Yes, sir.
0: Oh, see what that woman wants, Sergeant.
4: Yes, sir. Lady, over here, please.
5: Everything, money, too.
6: Excuse me. I didn't want to be any trouble.
4: What can I do for you?
1: Get it down.
6: I want to talk to someone, a policeman.
4: What about?
5: Cigarettes, too. You want them out there?
6: Well, I don't know how to...
4: Excuse me.
6: Yes, all right.
4: 21st Precinct, Sergeant Waters.
5: How much I got there? $52.20.
4: Lieutenant Snyder's busy now. What'd you find there? Yeah? All right. Wait just a second, will you? It'll be just a minute, lady.
6: All right, don't worry.
1: Keep it quiet.
4: Captain, would you mind handing me that aided card on the desk there?
0: Which one?
4: That's it, sir, right there.
0: Here you are.
4: Thanks, Captain. He's in Roosevelt Hospital with a possible fractured leg. A right leg.
0: You take the call, Sergeant. I'll talk to the lady.
4: Yes, sir.
0: I'm Captain Kennelly.
6: How do you do?
0: It's awfully busy here. Supposing you step into my office,
6: All right.
3: My wife lives in the 67th precinct. Hold on a minute.
6: I don't mean to be any bother.
3: 21st precinct.
0: In here, please.
6: Is it like that all the time? So busy?
0: Not all the time, no. Would you sit down,
6: Mrs. Toppin, Mrs. Eva Toppin.
0: Ah, would you sit down, Miss Toppin?
6: Thank you. Thank you very much.
0: Well, what can we do for you?
6: You know how many times I walked past the police station, how many times before I came in?
0: What's the trouble, Miss Toppin?
6: Oh, trouble, all right. So much trouble, I don't sleep nights. I don't sleep nights for 2 weeks.
0: What?
6: Instead of coming into the police station, maybe I should have kept right on walking by.
0: But you're in now.
6: Yes, I'm in.
0: Please sit down. You, want to tell me about it?
6: All right. But I'm married 15 years, going on 16. If I tell you, I might as well move out. If I don't move out, I'll get kicked out. 15 years.
0: It's something about your husband?
6: Yes. And no, about his brother.
0: What's the trouble with him?
6: Crazy. Insane.
0: Well, Mrs. Toppin, that's not our job.
6: He shot his wife. Killed her.
0: Oh?
6: Crazy.
0: When did this happen?
6: 6-7 weeks ago, I don't know.
0: Where?
6: At his home, Brooklyn. He came home one night and took a shotgun. The shotgun he used to hunt ducks. He shot her. She was dead.
0: Why did he shoot her?
6: no reason. He's crazy.
0: Well, he must have thought he had a reason.
6: Well, he said she was running around. He said

0: She ran around with all different men. He said it for years.
1: Was she?
0: No, nothing. She stayed home all the time. A nice woman. Just scared all the time. Scared he was going to kill her. And he did.
1: What's his name?
0: Who? My husband?
1: His brother.
0: Oh, just like my husband's Toppin. My husband's John. He's Fred.
1: Where is he now?
0: Fred?
1: Yeah.
0: I don't know right now.
1: Well, wasn't he arrested?
0: They didn't catch him yet.
1: Are they looking for him?
0: Oh, sure, yeah. They knew right away it was him that killed her. It was his gun. The lady downstairs from them heard the shot. She came out in the hall. He was running down the stairs. He ran down the stairs and out in the street.
1: And they haven't caught him yet?
0: No.
1: This was in Brooklyn 6 or 7 weeks ago?
0: Yes, Brooklyn.
1: Well, the police have been working on it, haven't they?
0: Oh, sure, all the time. From as soon as she was shot. A detective came to our house and told us about it. We went to Brooklyn with him, to some police station there. We went to the place where they had her laid out in a, what do you call it, morgue. They asked us a lot of questions.
1: Does your husband have any other brothers and sisters?
0: No, just him, Fred. So a day or two goes by and he still isn't caught. They went to a funeral and everything like that. There were detectives at the funeral, too. The same detectives that talked to us. They said they thought maybe Fred would come, but he didn't. After the funeral, one of the detectives came to our house. He waited there, and then another detective came and also waited.
1: Have they still got detectives planted at your house, Mrs. Toppin?
0: Planted? What do you mean planted?
1: Well, are they still waiting there?
0: Oh, no. After 10 days, so maybe 2 weeks, one of them came in for a cup of coffee with me and John. He said, the detective, they thought Fred had gone away from town, Pennsylvania someplace. They said they wouldn't wait at our house anymore.
1: I see. Well, what's the problem now, Mrs. Toppin?
0: The problem is, John heard from Fred.
1: Oh?
0: Fred called John on the telephone at his place of business 2 weeks ago.
1: Didn't John call the detectives?
0: No.
1: Well, why didn't you?
0: I didn't know. I didn't know till the day before yesterday. I went to put money in the savings account. I saw $200 was taken out. $100 once and $100 again. When John came home, I showed him the bank book. He told me his brother called him on the job and told him he needed money. He called him twice for money, and twice he went to the bank and got it out. $100 each time.
1: Why didn't he get in touch with the detectives?
0: He wouldn't do anything against his brother.
1: Oh, but you said he's out of his mind.
0: I say he's out of his mind, yes. The detectives say he's out of his mind. Everybody says he's out of his mind. Everybody except John. John don't believe it. He sticks up. His brother could kill 3 wives and rob 4 banks, and to John, he'd still be all right. It's a loyalty. Stick up for the family.
1: Doesn't he realize that his brother's liable to get violent with him?
0: How could he realize that if he don't realize he's crazy?
1: Yes, I see your point.
0: I can't mention it around the house. One word that anything is wrong with Fred makes John mad. He thinks it's a reflection on him. He thinks people will say it runs in the family. He's insane, too. He should realize it. I asked him who's kidding who. Wasn't Fred in Harlem State Hospital for 2 years? I asked him why did they send him there. He said to get a rest. What are you going to do with something like that? You can't even talk to him about the subject.
1: Well, why didn't you come and see us or call the Brooklyn detectives before?
0: Because before, he'd already seen Fred and the money was gone and so was Fred, so what good would it do? It just kept me in a big argument with John, that's all.
1: And now?
0: Well, I noticed today the bank book was gone again. He took it when he went to work.
1: I see.
0: It was back after supper. That's where we keep it all the time, the drawer with his socks. Another $100 was withdrawn out.
1: You think he saw his brother during the day?
0: No.
1: Why not?
0: Because also after dinner he went to paint the pipes under the sink. He took off his good pants and put on his old pants. The $100 was still in his good pants.
1: Well, then you think, Mrs. Toppin, that he hasn't seen his brother yet.
0: I don't think it. I know it.
1: Well, maybe he's seeing him tonight.
0: No. Tonight, right now, he's playing 7-card rummy with a neighbor in the neighbor's flat downstairs.
1: Where did you say you were going?
0: 36th Street, to the movie.
1: That didn't make him suspicious?
0: Why? Whenever he plays rummy, I go to the movies.
1: I see. What time does he expect you home?
0: 11:15, 11:30, when he finishes the rummy game.
1: All right. In the meantime, I'd like to take you upstairs to talk to the detectives here.
0: If you want, all right. Now?
1: Yes, please.
0: Captain.
1: Yes?
0: I don't want you to think this is because John took $300 from the bank to give to his brother.
1: I didn't say I thought that.
0: $300 takes a long time to save. To give it to a maniac that goes around killing wives is not right. I'm loyal also, but there is a time and a place to do the right thing. That's what I made up my mind. Enough is enough.
1: Don't worry about it, Mrs. Thompson. He won't draw any more out of the bank.
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3: 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A civilian agency evaluates and makes academic credit recommendations for USAFI courses. 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
2: Now back to 21st Precinct and Captain Frank Kennelly.
1: I took Mrs. Thompson upstairs to the 21st Detective Squad and into the office of Lieutenant Matt King, commanding officer of the squad. There she went through substantially the same story she had told me. As Lieutenant King and one of his detectives began to question the woman in greater detail, I left and walked down the worn stairs through the back room and out into the muster room. The crapshooters were still being booked at the desk as I went into my office and closed the door. At my desk, I dug deeper into the pile of reports and communications to be signed in time for the precinct messenger to take them to division headquarters with the morning mail. Yeah? Oh, come in.
4: I'll keep it quiet.
1: Hello, Matt.
5: Yeah, what's going on out there?
1: It's like a convention. It is. Convention of crapshooters.
5: Oh? How many of them did you bag?
1: 17. Sit down, Matt.
5: Thanks. Is that all?
1: The others are plainclothesmen from division.
5: Oh. Lieutenant Snyder is going to have writer's cramp before he's finished with that hole.
1: Yeah. Say, what do you think of this Mrs. Tarpin story, Matt?
5: It looks pretty good, Captain.
1: Oh?
5: I called out to the 62nd Squad.
1: Uh-huh.
5: They had such a case. Fred Tarpin, the husband of the dead woman, is still a fugitive. The squad commander wasn't there. His assistant was on the job. He told me they suspected the man might turn up at his brother's. As a matter of fact, I remember they spoke to me a month or so ago that they were going to put a plan on an apartment building here in this precinct.
1: Well, where are you going from here, man?
5: Well, it's their case, Captain. This acting Lieutenant Eric Hertz I spoke to, and a man from Brooklyn West Homicide are on the way over now.
1: What are they going to do? Put a tail on the husband to see if he takes the money to Fred?
5: Well, we thought we might do that at first, Captain, but we decided over the phone to pick him up tonight.
1: Well, why? If this John Tarpin is anything like his wife says, you're taking a chance. He might just shut up. The other way, it'd probably lead you to Fred.
5: Well, we thought it out pretty much, Captain. He might have had a date to meet his brother today and missed him. We could tail him around for 2-3 weeks before they make contact again.
1: Yeah, maybe, Matt.
5: Well, what I want to see about, Captain, is I sent Luca Novak over to the flat a little while ago to pick up Mr. Tarpin and bring him in. The wife's upstairs. Thought maybe I could talk to him in here for a few minutes before I took him up to the squad, if you're not too busy.
1: Yeah, that's all right, Matt.
5: I told the sergeant on TS to ring in here when they get back to the house with him. Or I can wait out in the muster room.
1: No, no, stay where you are. Oh, Mrs. Tarpin told me he was playing cards in a neighbor's flat.
5: Yes, sir, she told me. I got the name and location from her.
1: Oh, I got something I want to show you.
5: Huh?
1: This, my recommendation for departmental recognition of Patrolman Weber in connection with the gunfight he and your Detective Cassidy had with those two hold-up men before Christmas.
5: Oh, yes. I sent mine in on Cassidy yesterday. You ought to get commendations out of it, don't you think?
1: Well, I think a commendation for Weber. Cassidy ought to do better. He ought to get honorable mention out of it. I wouldn't be surprised if he did. Excuse me, man.
5: Yes?
1: 21st Precinct, Captain Kennelly.
6: Sergeant Waters on TS, Captain. Is Lieutenant King in there?
1: Yeah, he's right here.
6: DeLuca Novak are here. He asked me to stop them when I got back to the house and ring in here.
1: All right, hold on. Matt, DeLuca and Novak are out of TS.
5: Well, ask them to come in, Captain, if it's all right.
1: Sergeant, have them come in here.
6: Yes, sir. In the captain's office.
1: And, Sergeant?
6: Yes, sir?
1: How are you doing out there with the dice players?
6: The lieutenant's got about half of them booked in, Captain. slow.
1: All right.
6: Yes, sir.
1: Come in.
7: Come in, Louis.
1: Go ahead, Mr. Toppin.
8: Drag somebody away from a peaceful rummy game.
5: Novak, you better go on up and catch while Whitey takes for his meal. Sit down here, Mr. Toppin.
8: I know nothing. I told the detectives from Brooklyn I know nothing. I told this detective tonight I know nothing. I tell you I know nothing.
5: You don't have to know anything to sit down, Mr. Toppin. This is Captain Kennelly. I'm Lieutenant King.
1: How do you do?
8: Hello.
5: Mr. Tarpon, I don't suppose there's any need for me to tell you how important it is for us to apprehend your brother.
8: Everybody's already told me.
5: As important as it is for us, it's just as important for him. His safety is involved. And his health.
8: There's nothing wrong with his health. There was never anything wrong with his health. He's as healthy as an ox.
5: Is he?
8: As an ox.
5: He looked well when you saw him, huh?
8: Yes, when I saw him a week before... Before his wife died.
5: Do you think there's any doubt that he killed his wife?
8: I think nothing. I only know what I know.
5: It's been established beyond all doubt that he killed his wife, Mr. Tarpon. You know that.
8: I don't know that. I was not there.
1: But he did.
8: Were you there, Captain?
1: The evidence is quite conclusive, Mr. Tarpon.
8: I don't get this for the evidence.
5: Is that why you've seen your brother on several occasions?
8: When?
5: Since he's been a fugitive.
8: Who said I saw my brother?
5: Didn't you?
8: Eva has been talking to you.
5: You saw him on two
8: occasions. I know it was Eva. I know it was her because that's what I said to her. I saw him twice. Man can't even lie to his own wife without the police becoming involved.
5: Why did you lie to your wife if it was a lie?
8: Sure it was a lie because I had to tell her something she'd believe about what I did with the money. You know about the money, too.
5: Yeah.
8: Sure. Tell a woman a secret. I took the money out of the bank for other personal reasons.
5: What other personal reasons?
8: To pay someone I owed.
5: Who'd you owe?
8: My place of business, the shipping clerk. He takes bets on horses. I owed him.
5: $200?
8: $200, yeah.
5: And why'd you draw it out of the bank $100 at a time if you owed him $200?
8: Because I told him I'd pay him $100 at a time.
5: To settle the $200 you owed?
8: That's right. One and one is two.
5: Then what was the other $100 drawn out today for?
8: Oh, so she sneaked a look at the bank book tonight, too, huh? Where is she? I could give her a piece of my mind, that woman. Is she here?
5: What was the $100 today for, Mr. Tarpon? Also for the bookmaker?
8: Yes.
5: But you only owed him $200.
8: I was trying to win back the $200, so I lost another $100 also.
5: $300 altogether. That's what you paid him, is that right?
8: $300, yes. Except I didn't pay him the last $100 yet. I still have it in my pocket. Do you want to see?
5: No, that's all right. What's the name of this shipping clerk?
8: The bookmaker.
5: Yes, what's his name?
8: Al.
5: What's his last name?
8: I don't know.
5: You work in the same place? You don't know his last name?
8: Well, we're in different departments. It's a big place.
5: All right. We'll find it out.
8: A woman who runs to the police with lies. Her husband tells a wife a lie about some money, she runs to the police. Did you ever hear of anything so ridiculous?
5: That's what's the matter with lying, Mr. Tarpon. Keeps getting people in trouble.
1: The interrogation of John Tarpon continued for some minutes.
5: Now, when was it?
1: It was a difficult job for Lieutenant King. He needed information regarding the whereabouts of the killer, but he could not afford to press too hard for fear that the witness would stop talking entirely. He skirted the subjects that were touchy to John Tarpon and kept going over and over the ground previously covered in the hope that the witness would be hopelessly caught in the tangle of his own lies. It didn't work. At 11:15, Lieutenant King and Detective DeLuca left my office with John Tarpon and took him out into the muster room where the process of booking the gamblers was continuing. I stood in the doorway of my office and watched them go into the back room, up the stairs to the second floor on their way to the office of the 21st Detective Squad.
5: All right, Mr. Tarpon, inside.
8: I have to be at work at 8 in the morning. I hope you're not... Eva. Family secrets, you tell them, huh?
9: Family secrets about a wife killer?
8: All right. Family secrets.
9: About a maniac?
8: About the maniac part, the wife killer part, don't bother.
5: All right, let's settle down.
8: It's the money, the $300.
9: You are crazier than he is.
5: Mr. Tarpon.
8: He is not crazy.
5: Louis.
8: Just get it through your head.
5: Now, Mrs. Tarpon,
9: I got
5: please.
9: Enough through my head already.
8: He is not crazy.
5: Now, Mr. Tarpon.
8: Now, let me go. I can talk to my own wife.
9: Your wife, yes, but not for long.
8: What do you mean, not for long?
9: I mean, not for long. Only for as long as it takes me to pack my clothes and go to my sister.
8: After 15 years?
9: After 15 years.
8: Why?
9: Because I can't live with a man who don't know right from wrong. Even after 50 years.
8: It's right. I know it's right.
9: How do you know what he's doing? Maybe he's killing somebody else. Maybe right this minute.
8: Eva, please. Please, not after 15 years.
5: Sit down, Mr. Tarpon, please.
9: I'm not going to sit down.
8: Sit down, Eva, please. I'll talk to him. I'll tell him.
9: All right. If you'll tell him, I'll sit down.
8: I met him, yes, twice. He called at my place of business, and he said he needed some money. I went to the bank and got it.
7: And he called again, more money.
5: Where's he living?
7: I don't know. I didn't ask.
5: You have more money for him now, don't you?
7: Yes, he called on the telephone yesterday, another $100. I took it out of the bank today.
5: When are you supposed to give him that?
7: Tonight, midnight.
5: Where?
7: He told me to be on a subway platform, the 77th Street station. He's to get off the train and meet me at midnight.
5: You'll be met.
7: He's got a gun, a pistol. He said he'd shoot. He'd shoot anybody. He don't care. He said if I didn't get him the money, he'd hold up places and shoot the people. That's why I got her. I didn't want anybody to get shot. That's why.
0: John. Poor John. I'm sorry.
7: I'm sorry, too. I'm very sorry.
5: You'll be on the subway platform, John. We'll all meet him.
7: No. I'm not going. Not me.
5: We need you to point him out.
7: Not me. I won't point out my own brother. Don't ask me to do it, please. Let me be that loyal.
5: All right. We'll get him without you.
10: Arrangements were begun immediately to plant the 77th Street subway station of the Lexington Avenue line in order to apprehend the fugitive when he stepped off the train at midnight. Lieutenant King conferred with me and requested assistance in the form of members of my command to cover the stairs leading to the street on both the uptown and downtown sides of the station. Additional detectives were called in from the 19th and 23rd squads to aid in covering the subway platform. Detectives from the 62nd and homicide squads in Brooklyn arrived. With them, they brought photographs of Fred Tarpon. All the men assigned studied these pictures. Before leaving for the plant, Lieutenant King informed all members of the detail that Fred Tarpon was armed and apparently deranged. They were cautioned that the safety of subway passengers was more important than the immediate capture of the fugitive. At 20 minutes to 12, the detail proceeded to the subway station in several squad cars. Patrolmen in uniform were posted out of sight to avoid suspicion. Detectives were posted near the change booth, at turnstiles, and at frequent intervals along the 100-yard underground platform at which the trains pulled to a stop. Other detectives were assigned to board each train as it stopped at the preceding station. We waited. Several locals stopped at the station. Several express trains went through on the inside track. No one resembling the fugitive had gotten off a train by 12:10.
5: Here comes another train, I think, Captain.
10: Looks like an express, Matt.
5: Yes, sir, it is an express.
10: Well, a local shouldn't be far behind it.
5: Minutes after.
10: What?
5: It's 12 minutes after 12.
10: Oh, yeah.
5: Think he's going to show?
10: It beats me, Matt.
5: It would beat me worse if John wasn't telling the truth. If he was supposed to meet his brother some other time in some other place.
10: Wait a minute. Here comes the local.
5: Yes. Looks like everybody's set. Better be on this one or the next one if he's coming.
10: Six cars.
5: Not many passengers, Captain.
10: No.
5: Way down there, the last car. Look. Could have been him getting off.
10: That's him. Come in. Come on.
5: I'm just going to talk to him. Crying out loud.
11: Lou, watch it!
5: Come on.
11: There he is! That way! On the track! He jumped on the track!
5: Lou, you all right?
12: You got me with one in the neck.
11: Bring in for an ambulance!
5: Come on, Captain.
11: Bring in for an ambulance! Bring in for an ambulance! He's on the track!
5: Look out, jumping down, Captain.
12: All right.
5: Watch the third rail.
11: Okay. There he goes!
5: Hold up there! Hold up!
12: Crossing over.
5: Watch him.
12: Hold it, Matt. I'll see if I can stop him.
11: Get out! Get out! He's on the downtown side!
12: Come on.
11: There he is! Hold up, mister!
12: Let's cross over, Matt.
11: Train's coming! Train's coming! Train's coming!
5: Watch it, Captain. Downtown Express.
12: You see him?
5: There he is, across the tracks.
12: Get out of the way. Watch the train.

0: morning, Captain.
1: Now.
2: Carriers! Come on!
3: Stay away from me!
0: Come on.
2: Sergeant!
4: There! There we go! Down the track! Down the track!
2: Fred! Hold up!
0: Get off the tracks!
5: He's going to hit the third rail!
0: Oh, my God.
2: Where is he? He's down!
1: Watch him.
6: You see that spark?
0: I saw it.
6: Yep. Threw him 10 feet.
0: How'd you make it so fast, Sergeant?
6: Across the track up above.
1: Watch him now.
0: Grab his gun.
6: Got it.
0: Fred. Fred.
1: He's had it, I think.
2: How is it? Everything okay?
6: It's okay.
1: Well, at least one thing, Matt.
0: What, Captain?
1: He did his brother a favor. He won't have to plead insanity in court.
7: First Precinct, Sergeant Waters. Well, where was the car parked? The 61st and what? Were the doors locked? Well, what kind of a car is it? What year? Well, what's the registration number?
6: Yeah. Yeah.
1: And so it goes. Around the clock, through the week, every day, every year. A police precinct in the city of New York is a flesh-and-blood merry-go-round. Anyone can catch the brass ring. Or, the brass ring can catch anyone.
8: 21st Precinct, a factual account of the way the police work in the world's largest city, is presented with the official cooperation of the Patrolmen's Benevolent Association, an organization of more than 20,000 members of the Police Department, City of New York. Everett Sloan in the role of Captain Kennelly, Ken Lynch as Lieutenant King. Featured in tonight's cast were Barbara Weeks, Scott Tennyson, Santos Ortega, Larry Haynes, John Sylvester, and Harold Stone. Written and directed by Stanley Niss. Produced by John Ives. Art Hanna speaking.
9: Dangerous Assignment, starring Brian Donlevy as Steve Mitchell.

0: Yeah, danger is my assignment. I get sent to a lot of places I can't even pronounce. They all spell the same thing, though, trouble. But when I walk into the commissioner's office, I don't realize that this assignment's going to wind up with my getting shot at just for trying to turn off a radio program. Morning, Commissioner. Ruth said you had an assignment for me.
1: I do, Steve. Ever thought of getting into radio?
0: Oh, me? I should say not. Why, you holding auditions or something?
1: I want you to get into the business just long enough to get somebody else out of it.
0: Oh.
1: I'm not sure.
0: Now, look.
1: You look, Steve, at this map of the Balkan area. This country here.
0: That's about the only friendly country left in that area, isn't it?
1: At the rate things are going, it may not be friendly for much longer.
0: Oh?
1: Steve, there's an outlaw broadcasting station somewhere in that country. The man who's doing the broadcasting is filling the air with a choice assortment of lies and propaganda.
0: What about?
1: About our country and theirs. The result has been to put a strain on our relations with them and to set up internal tensions over there, which are, in effect, tearing the country apart.
0: Is there, by any chance, an election coming up over there soon?
1: Yes. Steve, we know who's behind this broadcaster, all right. But what we've got to do is to stop him.
0: Well, it seems to me that this is a matter for the Balkan country to handle. What's it got to do with us?
1: We think the broadcasting is being done by an American.
0: What?
1: The government over there has asked our cooperation.
0: I see. Obviously, they haven't been able to locate this broadcasting station, eh?
1: No, it's undoubtedly another one.
0: Look, I wonder if maybe an old trick isn't being used.
1: What do you mean?
0: Well, making it sound like the broadcast is coming from a certain country when actually it's across the border in another country.
1: No, they've assured me that the broadcast is actually originating from inside the country, Steve.
0: Uh-huh.
1: The items which the broadcaster comments on sometimes are so recent that he'd have to be inside the country to know about them.
0: I see. Well, whom do I work with over there?
1: A man named Prebo, one of their intelligence agents. He's waiting for you in their capital right now. Steve, get over there. Work with Prebo. Locate this outlaw broadcaster and put him out of business once and for all. Well, that's it. You've got your assignment. Good luck.

0: National Broadcasting Company is presenting Dangerous Assignment, starring Brian Donlevy in the role of Steve Mitchell, colorful, two-fisted government agent. At all those places of the world where danger and intrigue walk hand in hand, there you will find Steve Mitchell on another Dangerous Assignment.
1: Sure, I've got my assignment. Just a little matter of dropping into a Balkan country and finding an outlaw broadcaster nobody's been able to locate so far, and then putting him out of business. And I don't doubt that somewhere along the line I'll run up against somebody who'll be trying to do likewise to me. It's Friday evening when my plane lands in the capital, and I head for their intelligence office and Agent Prebo. He takes me into the radio room where a little gent is sitting by a receiver.
2: This is Kovac, head of our radio division, Mr. Mitchell.
1: Kovac?
3: I am honored, Mr. Mitchell.
1: You expecting this outlaw broadcaster to come on the air tonight, Prebo?
2: Yes, in but a few minutes.
3: As you see, we have a radio direction finder here. I also have one 30 miles northwest of here, and a third one 20 miles to the east.
1: That way you can get a fix on him, huh, Kovac?
3: Yes.
2: Unfortunately, this procedure has done us no good in the past. Each time we race to the position Kovac and his men have plotted on the map.
1: Yeah?
2: No.
1: What do you mean?
2: Nobody is there when we arrive.
1: Ah, he must have his transmitter mounted in a car or a truck. Any idea who the guy is?
2: Well, our language experts tell us he is a Native American. Probably from your Middle West.
1: That list I gave you, Prebo, the one listing American expatriates.
2: Oh, yes. Here it is, Mitchell. I've studied it over and found three names which also appear on a list of tourist visas which have been granted during the past 6 months.
1: So, we know those three men have been in this country recently. Okay, who are they?
2: The first one is a William Teal.
1: Teal. Let's see what I've got on his background. Here we are. William Teal, ex-newspaper political writer with a criminal record in the States, wanted for extortion, illegal possession of firearms, violation of the Narcotics Act. You know, this sounds like a real sweet kid. Who's next on your list?
2: Carl Fenton.
1: Fenton. Yeah, former professor. Great cause joiner, the save the world type, I guess. Who's the third?
2: Arnold Quist.
1: I don't even have to look him up. He's been in our hair for years.
2: How do you mean?
1: Professional agitator. Makes his living that way, I guess. Always trying to get himself arrested so he can be a big fat martyr.
2: Oh, I see.
1: So our boy could be one of those three. Teal, Fenton, Quist.
4: Good evening, my long-suffering and much-oppressed friends.
3: There he is, Prebo.
4: This is the voice of truth.
1: I'll bet.
4: Well, let's take a look at the day's news.
2: See, Kovac is receiving reports from the other direction finders over his earphones. He's plotting their lines on the map.
4: I should say the disunited nations are blundering along under the control of old Uncle Moneybags, who...
3: There.
1: You get his position already, Kovac?
3: Yes. As you see, I have added my own line to the map and plotted the fix. Here you are.
1: Okay, let's go, Prebo.
2: We should almost be there, Mitchell. According to the map, the broadcast came from this field we are approaching.
1: I see lights on the other side of the field, Prebo.
2: Yes, our other units are approaching along the other road. We will have the field completely surrounded.
1: Good.
2: Brace yourself. I'm going to turn off the road now.
1: Okay. Here, I'll sweep the field with the spotlight and... Hey, stop the car, Prebo.
2: Empty. The whole field is empty.
1: Well, I'll be. No cover for anyone to hide in, either.
2: This is what happens to us every time, Mitchell.
1: This guy must be part gopher. Okay, might as well get back to headquarters.
2: What time is it, Mitchell?
1: 10 minutes to midnight. You say this gent has another broadcast right at midnight?
2: Usually.
1: Well, we might as well try again. Kovac's still on duty?
2: Yes. See, he and his daughter are waiting for us in front of the building.
3: What luck did you have, Prebo?
2: The usual, Kovac. Not a trace of him.
3: I do not understand it.
2: Nor do I. I do not believe Mitchell has met your daughter.
3: I beg your pardon. This is Anna, Mr. Mitchell.
1: Hello, Anna.
5: I'm pleased to meet you, Mr. Mitchell. I hope you will be able to help locate this outlaw broadcaster. He's certainly causing a lot of trouble for us all.
1: Yeah. Kovac, you'd be able to tell if he was broadcasting from a plane, wouldn't you?
3: Oh, yes. Our radar stations would pick up the plane at once.
2: Well, let us go up to headquarters, Are you coming with us, Kovac?
3: I will be up in time for the next broadcast.
2: Very well. After you, Mitchell.
1: Thanks. Let's see. What floor is that again?
2: 8, the top button.
1: Okay. You know, this must be getting pretty monotonous for you, Prebo, chasing after this guy and winding up with a handful of air each time.
2: Yes, I'd like very much to get my hands on him. He's doing the cause of democracy in my country a great deal of harm. Of course, I am certain our neighbors across the border to the east are enjoying the whole affair hugely.
1: I don't doubt it. Hey, what's the matter with the elevator? It quit.
2: But we are only halfway up to the top.
1: Halfway between the fourth and fifth floor, to be exact.
2: I'll try the button.
1: Nothing. This is the emergency signal button here, huh?
2: Yes.
1: I'll try that. Dead. All the power must be off. Well, let's see if we can bring any help. Hey, anybody around?
2: I don't know if that will help or not, Mitchell.
1: Huh?
2: At this hour of the night, the building is deserted except for the night watchman, and there is no telling which section of the building he might be in.
1: Well, you got any better ideas?
2: No.
1: Well, then oil up your tonsils and join me. Maybe we can raise...
2: What's the matter?
1: Listen. Hear anything?
2: Yes. What is it?
1: I don't know. I'm trying to peg it. Sort of a rasping metallic sound, and it's coming from somewhere above us in the elevator shaft by the sound of it.
2: Yes. Strange. The elevator cage is vibrating slightly.
1: Yeah. Hey, wait.
2: What is it?
1: If I can climb up the side of the cage a little. There.
2: What are you doing?
1: Wedge shut. Oh, fine. Look, Prevo, somehow we've got to get this trapdoor on top of the cage open before it's too late.
2: Too late? What do you mean?
1: I just figured out what that sound over us is. It's a hacksaw.
2: Yes, you are right. Mitchell, somebody is trying to saw the elevator cable in two.
1: That's right, Prevo. If we don't figure a way out of this rat trap fast, we'll be taking a one-way trip to the basement.
0: Three chimes mean good times on NBC. 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Jimmy Durante, Milton Berle, Gordon McRae, Ethel Merman, Rosemary Clooney, and Frank Lovejoy. Plus Meredith Wilson's Big Show Orchestra and Chorus. And your MC on The Big Show is the glamorous and unpredictable Tallulah Bankhead. And on Theater Guild on the Air tomorrow, you'll hear a one-hour adaptation of the comedy, The Man in Possession, starring Rex Harrison and Lily Palmer. And now back to Dangerous Assignment, starring Brian Donlevy as Steve Mitchell.
2: The trapdoor. Is it moving any?
1: No. Still stuck tight. I'll have to think of something else.
2: Well, perhaps if we were...
1: Just a minute. I think I got it.
2: Mitchell, what are you doing? It looks as if you're trying to hang from the side of the cage by your hands, upside down.
1: That's just what I am doing. If I can hold on, maybe I can do some good with my feet.
2: Here, I'll help support your shoulders.
1: Okay. Now.
2: Not yet. It's coming. There. Mitchell, you forced it open.
1: Yeah, here, let me down.
2: Mitchell, I can see a figure up there sawing at the cable. Wait, now he's looking down at us.
1: Got your gun?
2: Yes, right here.
1: Did you get him?
2: I don't know, he dove out of sight.
1: Hey, the cage sagged a little just then. Come on, I'll pull you up after me. Okay, give me a hand.
2: Very well.
1: Up you come. Look, we can climb onto the fifth floor landing from here on top of the cage. Wait, I'll slide the doors open. There.
2: Mitchell, the cable, it's starting to give way.
1: Dive for the landing. There goes the cage. We pound down the stairs, but our boy has done a one-flight lead on us. By the time we get to the ground floor, he's nowhere in sight. Kovac and his daughter Anna are still standing in front of the building.
2: Kovac! Kovac, did a man come out of the building?
6: Yes, but a few seconds ago. There he is, just rounding the corner.
5: Father, he shot you. You're bleeding.
2: He darted out of sight around the corner, Mitchell. Hurry.
1: When we get around the corner of the building, the guy's gone. We search the area, but he's done a good job of dropping out of sight. Finally, we get back to Kovac and Anna in front of the building. She's dabbing at his sleeve with her handkerchief.
5: There. I think the bleeding is almost stopped now, Father.
6: You see, Anna, it was not as bad as we thought.
2: Oh, you were very fortunate, Kovac. It's only a nick in the forearm.
3: Yes. Come, we had better go upstairs, gentlemen. The outlaw broadcast will be starting any minute, and we must be ready to start tracking.
2: I'll arrange a relief for you, Kovac.
3: Why? I am perfectly capable of handling it, Primo.
2: Yes, but your arm.
3: A scratch, nothing more.
1: Well, even so, maybe you better let your daughter take you home and sort of...
3: I insist on being allowed to perform my duties.
1: But, well, okay, Kovac, sure. Kovac's daughter, Anna, starts to leave, and while he's saying goodbye to her, I take Primo off to one side and try out a wild idea on him. Only, all of a sudden, he doesn't think it's so wild. Then Kovac joins us again, and we head upstairs to the intelligence headquarters. Pretty soon, the outlaw broadcaster comes on the air, and Kovac starts tracking. He gets the other two reports over his earphones and draws the lines. Then he flips off the receiver and hands Primo a map.
3: Here you are, Primo.
1: This is where you got him plotted, huh?
3: Yes. Right there where the three lines intersect. If you hurry, perhaps this time you'll not get away.
1: Yeah.
3: But why do you not get started? You may escape again if you delay.
1: That's right, Kovac.
3: I do not understand. Primo, what is the meaning of this? Why do you and Mitchell just stand there and look at me like that?
1: Your boy ought to be finished by now, Primo, huh?
2: Yes, he is in the next room. Here he is now. You have the position plotted on your map?
6: Yes, sir. Here you are.
3: What is this all about?
1: That's what we'd like to know, Kovac.
2: As you see, Mitchell, there is quite a discrepancy in the two locations.
3: You had another man plot the broadcast?
2: And located on the map. It is quite a distance away from the location you gave us.
3: This other location is wrong.
1: Look, Kovac, quit stalling. I figured you were a little too eager to stay on duty a few minutes ago, and it started me thinking. One very good reason for not finding this broadcaster is that you've been plotting the location wrong on purpose.
3: No.
2: It is useless, Kovac. I have the proof right here in my hand.
1: Why have you been doing it, Kovac? According to Privo, you've always been a pretty loyal citizen.
3: Yes. It is true. I have been giving false locations, but I had no choice. You must believe me, I had no choice.
1: What do you mean?
3: My son.
2: Your son? But our language experts assured us the broadcaster is in America.
3: Oh, no, you do not understand. The country across the border from here, they are the ones who are behind this broadcaster.
1: What's that got to do with it?
3: My son lives in that country. He's a shopkeeper. When this broadcasting first started, agents from that country visited me secretly and told me they would kill my son unless I agreed to help them. I had no choice.
1: So you've been giving phony locations right from the start, huh?
3: Yes.
2: But now we have a correct position on him for the first time. Come, Mitchell. Perhaps our hunting luck is due to improve at last.
1: Reeve and I head for the location this other man had plotted for us. It's a sort of a square or plaza near the edge of the city. We get there, stop the car, get out and take a good look around.
2: Well, that van is nowhere in sight.
1: It sure isn't.
2: Mitchell, I do not understand it. This time we are certain we had the right location.
1: He must have gotten some kind of a warning.
2: But how?
1: I don't know, unless... Hey, wait.
2: Hmm?
1: There's your answer, Preble. Look in that little shop with her back to us. Come on.
2: What? Why, that is Kovac's daughter, Anna.
1: Yeah.
2: Mitchell, she sees us now.
1: Just hold it where you are, Anna.
5: Why, it is Mr. Mitchell and Preble.
1: Yeah, a big surprise meeting us here, isn't it?
5: But of course I...
1: Save it, Anna. You tipped off the broadcaster that we were on our way here, didn't you?
5: I don't know what you're talking about.
2: Your father has already confessed to his part in this, Anna.
5: He confessed?
1: Why did you warn the broadcaster?
5: When father was wounded, he was afraid he would not be able to do the plotting on the map. So he told me to come here to the square and warn the man who does the broadcasting. I was afraid of what they would do to my brother if this man was caught.
1: Well, you've really been a big help to us, Anna. By now, the gent we're after has probably slipped across the border.
2: If he continues his broadcasting from that country, we will be powerless to stop him.
5: I'm sorry, Mr. Mitchell.
1: Oh, that fixes everything.
5: If there is anything I can do to make amends...
1: You got a look at this guy, didn't you?
5: Yes, of course.
1: Here, I've got three pictures. Here, take a look, see if you recognize any of them.
5: All right. No. No. Oh, yes. Yes, this is the man.
1: William Teal.
2: He's the one with the criminal record.
1: Yeah, but that doesn't help if we can't lay our hands on him.
5: Perhaps you can.
1: Huh?
5: I can arrange for you to slip across the border.
2: Across the border?
5: Yes. And then you would be on your own. Surely they would not know where you got your information. That way my brother would not be in danger. And perhaps that would make up for what Father and I felt we had to do.
2: Okay, that's a deal. Mitchell, I strongly advise you think this over.
7: I just did.
5: I will make all the arrangements, Mr. Mitchell. In 1 hour, the person who is to take you across the border will pick you up at this corner in an automobile.
7: Okay, Anna, I'll be here.
2: Mr. Mitchell, eh? We know that Anna has not been trustworthy in the past. How do you know you can trust her now?
7: I don't, but I'll find out in about an hour. Prebo leaves, still shaking his head, and I wait out the hour. Right on the dot, a car swings around the corner and pulls into the curb. The door opens, and I hop aboard. Okay, let's... Hey, Anna.
5: Yes, Steve.
7: You mean you're the one who's going to take me across the border?
5: Yes. We will drive to a deserted stretch of the border, hide the car, cross on foot, and then make our way to the city where my brother's shop is.
7: Why didn't you tell us an hour ago that you were going to be my guide?
5: I knew Prebo did not trust me.
7: I see.
5: Steve, you trust me, don't you?
7: I'll let you know a little later, Anna.
5: We are almost at the border, Steve.
7: You said this was a deserted stretch. You weren't kidding, Anna.
5: See, here is the barbed wire fence.
7: Yeah, they didn't make it here any too soon. Be light in an hour, looks like. Okay, I'll hold the strands apart, will you?
5: What is it?
7: Quiet. Listen.
5: Somebody coming. Wait. It's their border patrol.
7: Quick. Over in these bushes. There. This ought to screen us. Looks like this stretch of the border wasn't so deserted after all.
5: I don't understand it, Steve. There are usually no patrols at all here.
7: Quiet. Here they come. Hey, watch it.
5: Oh, that was close.
7: You're telling me.
5: What an unlucky accident, my breaking the twig when I did.
7: You're sure it was an accident?
5: What? Of course. What do you mean?
7: Let it go for now. Come on. They're out of hearing now. Let's go. We crawl through the fence and take the back roads to the city. It's a few minutes past noon when we get to the shop of Anna's brother, a gent named Boris. He hustles us into the back room and Anna fills him in on the deal.
8: So, this explains why I have been watched and spied upon constantly these last few months. I've been a virtual prisoner and did not know it.
5: Yes. If Father had helped Prebo track down this outlaw broadcaster, this William Teal, you would have been killed, Boris.
8: And now you say that Teal is back in this country?
7: Yeah. Yeah, mind if I use your radio there?
8: Of course not.
5: You think Teal will continue his broadcast?
7: We'll soon find out. If he runs through the schedule, he should be on the air right now.
9: Good afternoon, my oppressed friends.
5: There he is.
7: Yeah.
9: This is the voice of truth. I am still in your midst. In spite of any lies you may hear that I have been driven from your country, I will never leave you until my words of truth have...
5: But Steve, I don't understand. I know that Teal crossed the border.
7: Sure he did, but he's trying to make it sound like he's still in your country. He's probably broadcasting from the radio station right here in this city. You know where it is, Boris?
8: Yes, come. I will take you there. There is the radio station just ahead.
5: But Steve, look, in the alley, that moving van parked there.
7: Yeah, that the truck Teal was broadcasting from across the border?
5: Yes.
7: And he must be here, all right. Okay, pull up in front of the building.
8: In front?
7: Yeah, right here.
8: Very well, but you surely are not going to walk in the front door.
7: That's exactly what I'm going to do.
5: Steve, have you gone crazy? There are guards at the front entrance. How are you going to get in?
7: With this.
8: Some folded sheets of paper? I don't understand.
7: Look, if you saw somebody walk into a radio station with these in his hand, what would you think they'd look like?
5: Why, a radio script, I suppose.
7: That's right.
8: You are going to pretend you are working here?
7: I'm going to make like I own the joint. You two pull around into the alley. Boris, see if you can get that truck started. I'll meet you out there in about 5 minutes, I hope. Ever stick your head into a lion's mouth? That's just how I feel as I saunter casually up to the front entrance with my script under my arm, but the gag works. The guards ignore me. Inside, I start down the hall trying to act like I know where I'm going and just hoping I don't open the wrong door and end up in the broom closet. Then I spot a row of studios at the end of the hall, each with a glass window. Inside the third one, I spot Teal. Just signing off, I wait until he comes out into the hall, and then I ease up to him.
10: What?
7: Start walking, Teal.
10: What is this? Who are you?
7: My name's Mitchell. I've come a long way to pick you up, all the way from the States.
10: The States? And you're going to pick me up, huh?
7: That's the general idea. We're going out the side door.
10: Oh, are we? Well, suppose I don't want to.
7: This gun in my pocket says you will.
10: Look, you can't get away with this, Mitchell.
7: It's worth a try, Teal.
10: Where do you think you're going to take me?
7: Back to the States, eventually. Little matter of treason, to say nothing of a criminal record.
10: You're out of your mind if you think you can get me back to the States. I'm among friends here. They'll never sign any extradition papers.
7: I know, but the country across the border will. They've been trying to get you out of their hair for months.
10: But I'm not there now. I'm safe here.
7: That's funny. I'd have sworn I heard you say in your broadcast just a few minutes ago that you were still in that other country.
10: Well, now, look, Mitchell, if you think you're going to pull anything like that on me,
7: you... That's just what I do think. Now move.
10: Where are we going?
7: Out that side door.
10: Well, then what?
7: I'll let you know as soon as I figure it out. Open the door.
11: Steve, over here.
7: Okay. Good. Inside, Steele.
12: Steve, watch out. A guard behind you.
13: Guard, help!
7: I've got him. Now, get in, Teal.
13: All right.
7: Okay, you drive, Teal. Boris, you and Anna stay in the back, out of sight.
11: But why do we take this moving van, Steve? We would be conspicuous.
7: If we can get to the border before they figure out where we're heading, we've got a chance. Okay, Teal, step on it.
10: That's the border up ahead, Mitchell. That bridge across the river.
7: This is the spot where you crossed into the other country before?
10: Yes, that's right.
11: I understand now, Steve. You're going to pretend that you and Teal are crossing the border to do some more broadcasting.
7: That's right. You and Boris stay out of sight back there.
12: All right.
7: And Teal, I'm still holding that gun on you in my pocket.
10: All right. They're waiting us to stop at this end of the bridge.
7: Okay. Looks like they've got this end of the bridge pretty well boarded up.
10: It's just a gate.
7: Who's that guy walking towards us?
10: That's the captain of the guards.
7: The other side of the river is across the border,
10: huh? Yeah.
7: Okay. As soon as the guard's through with us, just take the van across nice and easy and just don't try to get tricky with him.
14: Well, this is Mr. Teal.
10: Hello, Captain.
14: It has been a long time since I've seen you, and I do not believe I have met your friend.
7: I'm Teal's new assistant.
14: I see. But what are you doing here, Mr. Teal?
10: Well,
7: we want to get across the border and do some more broadcasting.
14: Surely you're joking.
7: What do you mean?
14: Well, Mr. Teal, you know that the border is closed at this bridge.
7: Oh, pretty forgetful of you, wasn't it, Teal?
10: Well, I... Cap,
7: wait. Guard running out of the shack towards us. Must have gotten a phone message.
14: Wait, what is this all about?
7: Sorry, Captain. We're leaving. Step on the gas, Teal. We're going to crash that barricade on the bridge.
13: No, I won't do it.
7: Okay, I will.
13: My foot!
7: Boris, Anna, brace yourself.
11: Come on, Steve.
13: Come on, Anna.
11: Just keep going to the other end of the bridge.
7: Teal, get your foot off the brakes.
13: No, I'm getting out.
7: Teal.
11: Steve, he's diving into the river.
7: Boris, get this truck across the bridge. I'm going after Teal. I got the water at my feet from Teal, who's trying to swim back to his pals. I grab him. Try to maneuver him to the other side. The bullets start popping in the water all around him. I dive under. I grab his legs and pull him down with me. I wait until he's hard up for breath, and then I release him suddenly. We both surface fast, and just as he's gasping for air, I let him have it. He conks out, and I drag him under the bridge with me, out of range of the border guards. I work him across to the other bank, where Boris and Anna are waiting for me.
11: Oh, Steve, are you all right?
14: Yeah, here. I will help you with Teal.
7: Just set him down on the bank while I get my wind. Oh, brother, I'd sure hate to do that every day.
11: Well, we are all safe now, Steve.
8: All except Teal. He will not be doing any more broadcasting, huh?
7: That's right. You might say there's no future for him in radio. Matter of fact, there's no future for him, period.
0: Three chimes mean good times on NBC. There's mystery tomorrow with two exciting crime fighters, the Falcon and the Saint. The Falcon brings you Two-Fisted Mike Waring as the rough-and-ready nemesis of crime. And the Saint stars Vincent Price as Simon Templar, the suave sleuth who is equally adept at romance or solving a baffling murder. Hear both these fine shows tomorrow.

0: Dangerous Assignment, starring Brian Donlevy as Steve Mitchell with Herb Butterfield as the commissioner, is written by Bob Reif and Adrian Jandot, with music by Robert Armbruster, and is produced and directed by Bill Karn. Others in the cast were Paul Frees, Shep Mencken, Stacey Harris, Gene Bates, Tim Graham, and Don Diamond. Now, a special announcement. Dangerous Assignment moves to Friday, so join us again this coming Friday at this same time when Brian Donlevy, starring in the role of Steve Mitchell, will embark on another dangerous assignment. The death toll on America's highways has surpassed the total of any single war. Primary causes are speed, carelessness, and lack of courtesy. A good rule to follow is that of America's friendly truck drivers. Consideration and courtesy to all motorists. 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Dangerous Assignment came to you from Hollywood. 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
4: 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You're going to ride with us tonight. Just where, your guess is as good as mine. 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This is it. This is real. This is Night Watch.
5: Night Watch. 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
4: We're rolling on a 211. That's a holdup. Ambulance has been dispatched. That indicates that someone has been shot or injured. In a matter of seconds, we'll be on the scene. No way of telling what we're going into. The uniform car will be coming in from the north. We're swinging in from the south. Traffic is light tonight. Gives us an opportunity to check the incoming cars. Just an outside chance, but there's always the possibility to observe a fast-moving car, which might be connected with a holdup. One more block to go. It's the liquor store on the corner. We're wheeling into the curb. Heading into the store. The motor officer just rolled up. Bill Hurd. Man lying on the counter. Blood flowing from a head wound. Broken bottles. Smell of beer and whiskey.
7: We got an ambulance coming.
8: That you, Ryan?
4: I don't know if you got that. Victim has been hit over the head with a hammer.
8: But Dad, I wouldn't let him go. See, I had to fight him. He finally ran out. He went up Culver Boulevard running.
7: By himself?
8: Yeah. Man about 45. Sort of grayish brown hair. And sort of blue clothes, blue suit on, light blue. And very extremely nervous. He ran up the street.
7: Light blue suit?
8: Yeah.
7: Glasses or a hat or anything?
8: No, nothing.
7: Which way? By himself, what kind of a gun?
8: No gun. He hit me. I turned my back and he hit me over there with a hammer. He was going to hit me again and I started fighting him and wrestled him.
9: Oh, that's not your hammer.
7: How tall is he?
8: He's about 5'10".
7: 5'10"? Gray brown hair. 5'10", how well does he weigh?
8: He weighed about 160 or 70.
7: Okay, which way did he go? North?
8: He went right up this way.
10: Now about 45 years of age.
7: In car?
10: On foot. On foot. Perkins is putting it out on the air right now.
4: Motor officer is taking off to cover the area. Suspect is possibly on foot. District uniform car coming in.
11: Directions they go.
8: He went east on Culver running by himself, one man, white male American, 45 years, gray brown hair, light blue suit, 5'10", 160 pounds. We have the hammer in here. It's not a armed robbery. It's 211 slugging.
4: Over to our car to radio information.
8: 5-6 to all units. The description and

0: on this 211 slugging. Male white American, 45 years of age, wearing a light blue suit, gray brown hair.
1: While the sergeant's sending that description out over the air to our other units in the field, let's get back into the liquor store here and check out the man who has been injured.
2: Cameron of the district uniform car talking to the victim.
3: Anything around here?
4: He tested registers and wiped everything he touched. Except the hammer. I wouldn't let it go. And he says, I want your money. I haven't got any. He says, I want it. So to pacify him, I says, well, let's get it on the register. And I kept holding on to the hammer, and so did he. So we came over this far, and he says, open the register. I said, oh, no, I'm not letting go of this. So I said, press the blue button. So he pressed the blue button, and the register opened. He grabbed whatever was in there. And so with his other hand, he started wiping it out with a handkerchief. And I was getting kind of weak from the blow, so I started shouting at him, get out of here, get out of here. So finally he got scared and he ran out. I ran out, sort of dizzy-like, and I said, I better go call a cop. So I did, and that was it.
0: And you'll know him again when you see him.
4: Oh, yes, I saw him before. He's been around here, I'm sure.
5: He's been around here, sir?
4: Yes, he's been around here. Because, you see, I recognized, I said hello, and he says, I said, can I help you? He says, oh.
0: How much money did you get?
4: He must have taken about 10, 15, 20, 30. He took about $30.
5: $30 on your person?
4: No, he couldn't even touch me. I was holding on to the hammer since he hit me.
5: Oh, you're holding on to the hatchet.
4: See, what happened was, he asked me to get the beer, and I, like a fool, turned my back and started reaching for the thing. I just knew it was coming, and pow, he hit me with everything. I fell to the floor, and I was surprised I woke up. So I turn around, and there he is. He leaps down on top of me and starts swinging. I grabbed his arm, then I grabbed the hammer, and we started going around. We smashed the beer. I kicked him, so we both wrestled over here. And he opened this, asked me how to open this, and that was it. Then I scared him by saying, you better get out of here before someone comes in. And he left. But I still held on the hammer.
1: I think his prints will be on there, Sergeant.
6: I don't think so, Don. It's a pretty rough hammer. It's a little ball peen hammer. He got hit over the head. The blunt end of it. But we'll take it out and try it anyway for prints.
1: Well, let's hope. That sounds like the ambulance right now. Let's hope there are prints on that. Sounds like them rolling in now. Here they are. Here comes the ambulance rolling in. Two attendants coming in the store with a first aid kit.
4: Lucky he didn't kill me. He had
1: examining
4: every
1: the wound.
4: Chance to hit me as hard as he wanted to. Is it all right?
7: Oh,
4: yes. Is it? Oh, swell.
1: And Lieutenant Machado is over here now to take charge. Sergeant Perkins is bringing him up to date.
8: I said this. Lieutenant Olson, we notified that they've
6: not as yet. The fellow that got hit here said that this man wiped all of his fingerprints off of everything he touched in here except for the hammer.
8: Yes. Mm-hmm.
6: The hammer's on down at the station.
8: Right.
6: And we can preserve that down there for Lieutenant Olson.
8: Right. Well, we'll get a teletype out.
6: Right.
8: See if
6: he got about, what was it?
9: Said $30.
6: $30 in cash.
8: $30 in cash. Yeah. All right. Has Lieutenant Conlon been notified?
6: Not yet.
8: Not yet. I'll notify Lieutenant
6: Conlon.
8: Okay.
6: Fine.
8: Right.
6: Righto. We'll handle it from here and let the car make the rest of the report.
1: Let's get back to the car. We have the weapon with us. The hammer used by the suspect to slug his victim. It's tied to a string so as not to smudge any of the prints. So, let's get back to police headquarters and the fingerprint bureau. Station. Sergeant Perkins is getting out an APB, an all-points bulletin on the suspect. Meanwhile, we're heading for the fingerprint bureau. See if there's anything turned up on the weapon yet. Lieutenant Olson and Officer Cameron are kneeling down on the floor, dusting the hammer. Let's see if they've done any good.
10: Hi, Lieutenant.
11: Hello, Don. How are you?
10: Swell.
11: Good.
10: Any chance of any prints?
11: Well, I believe we'll have some partial prints here at least.
10: Mm. Golly, that looks like a good one up high.
11: Well, all that depends on what we can find when we lift it. Mm. Stuff from getting it off of wood isn't too satisfactory, but it's a pretty good finish on this handle. It's practically new.
10: Mm-hmm. I noticed that that's a black
1: powder you're putting on her. What type of powder is that, Lieutenant?
11: Well, it's specially prepared fingerprint powder.
1: Uh-huh.
11: Made out of lampblack. You use a lot of different things in it. Rosin. Anything that makes it adhere to the fluid.
1: It takes on a sort of a grayish color now. Will you photograph? I noticed there's several smudges coming out here and there. Will you photograph that, and the result will be a fingerprint?
11: That's right. Then, of course, we lift it and preserve it in that manner. We take it off of the article.
3: Well, so far we have the suspect down to a local. The victim is a holdup. It says that he's seen the victim at least 3 times in the last 6 months.
1: In the area?
3: In the area and in the store.
1: Hmm.
3: All connections with him have been in the store.
1: Mm-hmm.
11: The victim, Don, has he gone home or is he back at work?
1: He's been taken to the hospital, Lieutenant.
11: The hammer certainly has prints on it. We'll have to check them against the victim. If he was wrestling for this hammer, his prints may be the ones that come out good on here. However, we'll be able to tell as soon as we get the victim's prints.
1: Yeah.
11: This string that was tied on that hammer to pick it up and to bring it in here was one of the smartest things that the investigating officer could do. Ordinarily, you see, or at least in fiction, the detective will pick an article up that he's bringing into the eye bureau. Into the crime lab, you'll pick it up in a handkerchief or a piece of paper, and that definitely ruins, or stands a good chance of ruining the print. But the way this was prepared, tying a string around so that it would balance, and he carried it in, not having touched it at all, I'm satisfied that I have the prints of either the suspect or the victim, because they wrestle for that hammer.
1: Well, all I can say is the bulk of it, I hope, is our boy.
11: That's right.
1: I hope so. Well, I want to head on down, so thanks a million, Lieutenant.
11: Okay.
1: See you later.
11: Bye.
1: Well, let's get back to Sergeant Perkins' office, see what's doing.
9: Check up the marijuana?
12: Yeah, we'll take a run over there. I know where the address is. Okay, I'll leave a report on your desk. Okay, right.
1: Hi.
12: Hi, Don. Well, we've done about all we can on that 211. Lieutenant Collin just called and gave us another assignment.
1: Yeah, what's that?
12: Well, he got a report back from a crime lab about some leaves found in a man's jacket. Seems it turned out to be marijuana.
13: 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The people and sounds you are hearing are real, and the investigations are recorded in the field as they actually occur. We'll bring you the final results of tonight's action at the conclusion of Night Watch. And now we switch you back to Car 5-6 on patrol and to police recorder Don Reed.
14: In a moment, we'll be at the location where we are to interrogate the owner of a small dry cleaning establishment. Now, this is the information we have to go on. A man entered this store last week and left a jacket to be cleaned. An unusual type leaf was found in the pocket, which aroused the suspicion of the store proprietor. Of course, this was only a supposition on the owner's part until he notified the detective bureau and the samples were sent to the crime lab for analysis. Results? The leaves found were definitely marijuana. Well, here we are.

0: Our job now. Locate the owner of the jacket in which the narcotics were found. Inside the store.
1: I'm Sergeant Perkins. Identification. You have some information.
0: Now, as to any further identification of who, what, or where, we're going to have to leave that part unsaid.
2: The kind of a loafer jacket in the pocket.
3: Was in the pocket. Well, we sent it down to the Los Angeles County Crime Lab, and there was sufficient leaf on this, on these twigs, to show that it was marijuana. When we run across stems, it indicates usually one of two things. Either that the person that has the stems is, has access to the plant itself growing someplace, or that he has had sufficient quantity that he has refined or used the leaf and didn't bother to get rid of the stem. They don't smoke the stem, they use the leaf of the seed. It usually indicates a pretty big deal. It's not just an average run-of-the-mill marijuana smoker. Now, whether or not the boy is smoking or pushing it or has access to it, that's something we've got to find out. We have run into some narcotics locally, which some young people are involved in, and it may tie into it.
2: Well, if I can help in a way, I will.
3: All right, well, thanks a lot.
1: We appreciate your cooperation. We know where he works, so we're going to go over there and have a little talk with him. Thanks very much. Good night.

0: This fellow works around here somewhere, doesn't he?
1: Yeah, he works at the gas station right around the corner down here.
0: Yeah.
1: We'll swing around in back and see if his car is there. If it is, then we'll go in and talk to him.
2: Yeah.
1: This is it right over here.
0: Yeah. Let's see. Is that the license number?
1: Yeah, that's his car back there. Let's go shake the car down. It's behind the building there. He can't see us.
0: Yeah.

0: the suspect's car here. In behind this building. Now the... You have to shake the car down and see if we can find anything that may indicate use of marijuana. Working now in the back of the back seat.
1: Three seeds. Four seeds.
0: Marijuana seeds?
2: Yeah.
1: Mm-hmm. Right along the crack of the door here, see them?
2: Let's see. See right here? There's one there.
0: Yeah.
2: There's one there.
0: Yeah. That means he's been blasting here in the car, doesn't it?
1: That's right.
0: Mm-hmm.
1: Look. See, there's one here and one here.
0: Mm-hmm.
1: There's two more there, right at the crack of the door.
0: Yeah.
1: All right, I'm going to take these two for evidence. We're going to leave these two in here.
0: Right.
1: So when we get the boy, we're going to show him that we found some seeds in the car.
0: Right.
1: Got it?
0: Check.
3: Okay. Let's go around and have a little talk with this fellow.
4: Right.
3: Good cat.
0: What is that?
3: It's a cat.
0: Is that what it is?
3: He knows we're coming now anyway.
0: Boy, gosh, it jumped like I was shot. I'll get around the building here now. Service station directly ahead. Let's move across the lot now to where the suspect is working.
3: See the fellow that owns the car out there in back?
2: Yeah.
3: We're police officers. Step inside. We want to talk to you.
0: Moving into the building. Suspect appears rather nervous. Short, heavy build. Hands covered with grease. He's wiping them off on a rag. Reaching for a cigarette.
5: Ready? Black sedan? You drive it tonight?
2: Huh?
5: You the one that drives it?
2: No one else drives it, huh?
5: See those two little seeds?
2: Yeah.
5: They came out of your car tonight. There's more of them still in the car. That's marijuana. Do you want to start telling us about it, or shall we tell you what we know?
2: Well, sir, I haven't had anything to do with it.
5: You haven't?
2: I used to run around with fellas that have, but I haven't myself. Because I haven't gotten in any trouble at all.
5: I'm not saying you got any trouble. I'm telling you, you have narcotics. You use them. You blast.
2: Oh, sir.
5: Now, there's marijuana twigs in your coat pocket. There's marijuana seeds in your car. There's more of them in there. I have to take you over and show them in your car. What about it?
2: Well, sir, those don't belong to me.
5: Where'd they come from?
2: Well, I don't know. There might have been somebody got in my car or something.
5: There might have been. But there wasn't. And take that car of yours and turn it over to the state. Impound it on the narcotics violation. The state will seize it.
2: Well, sir, those seeds, I haven't the faintest idea how they've been in there. I used to do that, but it's been about 4 or 5 months since I have.
5: When's the last time you blacked?
2: About then.
5: What made you stop?
2: I just have decided that it's not doing me any good at all.
5: Where do you get your stuff from? Who?
2: Well, when I used to just go down to Mexico again.
5: What about to Mexico?
2: Tijuana.
5: Who's we?
2: Oh, me and anybody else that could go.
5: Blasting your car?
2: We did it a couple of times.
5: Front or back seat?
2: Front seat, I think.
5: Well, we found seats in the front and back.
2: Well, I don't know how they got in the back seat then.
5: Well, you're in a spot right now. When you go down to Mexico and get the stuff, what kind of stuff do you get? Get it with twigs in it?
2: Mm-hmm.
5: What do you pay for it?
2: $15 or so.
5: How many roaches do you make of stuff you buy?
2: I don't know.
5: I don't believe you didn't say the last time you blasted. Those seeds there are too fresh for that.
2: Well, and somebody else has dropped them in my car, then.
5: But don't you think it's a little unusual for us to, if you haven't blasted in the last 3 or 4 months, that all of a sudden we get an investigation on it? We start going. We find marijuana in your car and marijuana in your jacket pocket.
2: Well, sir, I don't know why they were investigating me.
5: Do you know why you're being investigated? Because you're using narcotics. Happens to be against the law.
2: I was, sir. I'm not anymore.
5: How often did you blast?
2: Just on weekend, Jason.
5: How many did you blast at a time?
2: A couple.
5: You know, the state of California will seize any car which narcotics have been transported in. Because all they need is one little seed. We just brought two in to show it to you. We go back and probably get about 30 or 40 out of that car the time we get through. That's a lot of cigarettes, a lot of roaches.
2: Sir, I'll admit it.
5: And you're going to be booked on a possession charge. Possession of narcotics. Get your coat on. Let's go on down to the station.
4: Here at police headquarters, the officers are busy making out reports, Let's go on into the detention room and talk for a moment with the young suspect that was picked up a short while ago. Glancing through the bars, his father is talking with him. Apparently they're through. They're just getting up. Let's go on in.
6: I'd like to ask you a few questions about your arrest. Would you like to discuss it?
2: Yes, I would.
6: Let's come right to the point. Why did you start smoking marijuana?
2: Well, I think it just... sometimes you feel, you know, there's not much to do. And it doesn't seem to do much for you. And I don't know, I guess it was just something to do.
6: Mm-hmm. How does smoking one of these marijuana cigarettes affect you?
2: Well, just kind of shuts things out from you. Just has sort of a deadening effect. It doesn't, things aren't as sharp or as clear as they usually are.
6: Did you try to use this as a means of escape from everyday problems?
2: Well, I don't think that was the reason I started. I was, I guess I got running around with the wrong friends, and it was just everybody seemed like that was doing it.
6: Okay, I want to talk with your father for a moment. Sir, in just a few moments, this young fellow will be transferred down to Juvenile Hall, where he'll be held pending court action. How do you think he got started smoking marijuana?
7: Curiosity, probably. And if curiosity was what led youngsters in the teenage group to try marijuana, why doesn't that same curiosity take them to Juvenile Hall to see some of the results? I just hope maybe they'll try that rather than the marijuana.
6: Thanks very much.
8: What you have just heard is real, recorded as it actually occurred on The Night Watch. And now back to police headquarters and Chief W.N. Hildebrand.
9: The suspect in the robbery and assault case tonight is still at large. Our detective bureau is continuing the search, and every police department has been alerted to watch for a suspect answering his description. When this suspect is taken into custody, he will be charged with 211 Penal Code, the penalty of which is not less than 5 years. In the final case, where a young man was charged with violation of the State Narcotics Act, the subject was booked on Section 11-502 of the Health and Safety Code. Even more important than the arrest of this suspect was his personal realization that further contact with marijuana could lead to his possible addiction of an even more dangerous narcotic such as heroin and ruin his entire life. Night Watch is the result of many grueling hours of work and exposure to considerable danger to take you to the scene of action. But we are doing so for a purpose. You are hearing for the first time the decisions and problems your law enforcement officers must face in the field. If we succeed in bringing this message to just a few, then we are accomplishing our purpose in presenting Night Watch.
8: Thank you, Chief Hildebrand. You have just heard on-the-scene reports of your police force in action. Every voice, every sound has been real. Night Watch is brought to you through the cooperation of the Police Department of Culver City, California, and is produced by Sterling Tracy and Jim Headlock, with technical advice by Sergeant Ron Perkins, and is described in the field by police recorder Don Reed.
10: We delay the start of this program to bring you a special bulletin. From the NBC newsroom in New York, here's the latest on Korea. Seoul has been raided by American and Australian warplanes. They shot down two enemy planes, one of which was marked with a Russian red star. A spokesman says that we have made 142 raids against enemy targets in both South and North Korea in the past 24 hours. American officials say there is a serious threat from Red ground forces south of Seoul. Keep tuned to your NBC station for the later news.
11: Are you willing to undertake a dangerous mission behind the enemy lines, knowing you may never return alive?
12: What you have just heard is the question asked during the war to agents of the OSS, ordinary citizens who to this question answered, yes.
11: This is Cloak and Dagger.

Black warfare, espionage, international intrigue. These are the weapons of the OSS. Today's adventure, The Eyes of Buddha, concerning an American OSS agent who went deep into enemy territory to enlist the help of a nation which had declared war on the United States, is suggested by actual incidents recorded in the Washington files of the Office of Strategic Services. A story that can now be told.

0: In 1944, the tiny kingdom of Siam was officially at war with the United States. So there I was in March of that year, in an official Siamese plane on my way to ask Siamese help in rescuing an American flyer from the Japanese. Sound crazy? You ain't heard nothing yet. The Siamese character beside me had received his master's degree at Yale and his Ph.D. at Harvard. Major Laudol Prayadipak. I decided to call him Louis.
1: Look down, Lieutenant Berman, out of your window.
0: Yeah? What about it?
1: In those green forests, as you may know, still roam the ancient peacocks and the sacred elephants of Siam.
0: Louis, I may as well tell you right now, there are four things I know definitely about your country.
1: What are these, my friend?
0: The Siamese twins were named Aang and Chang. Siamese cats have blue eyes. Somebody wrote a book called Anna and the King of Siam.
1: And what is the fourth?
0: Tan Yak Dai Fuying Mai. The one line I know of your language, which translated means...
1: Do you want to meet a girl? Yes. Well, rest easy. There will be no need for you to speak more of the language. Must a ghost have need of words? Once we arrive at Bangkok, you will be spirited from one place to another, my friend, as a ghost.
2: Fasten your seatbelt. Kindly fasten your seatbelt.
1: Ah, we are coming into the Don Muang airfield.
0: Well, so far, this has been too easy. Rangoon to a secret airport in Siam where you picked me up in this plane, and here we are in Bangkok. Is this another hidden field, Louis?
1: No, not exactly.
0: What do you mean, not exactly?
1: Oh, I should say there are about 800 Japs on hand about the field.
0: Huh?
1: Fasten your seatbelt, Lieutenant Berman.

0: The official Siamese plane with the sacred white elephant painted on the side slid right across the field and taxied past hundreds of Jap soldiers guarding the runway. The hangar door at the west side of the field opened. The ground crew rolled the plane in. Then the door slid closed again, as if we had been swallowed up. Louis and I climbed out of the plane.
1: Lieutenant Berman, this is Lam. He will drive us to the OSS hideout in Bangkok, where you will meet the regent of Siam, the leader of the underground here.
0: How do you do, Lam?
2: I do very well. Lam suggests we wait a few minutes before leaving.
1: Oh, is anything wrong?
2: I suggest you wait here. I will return, tell you when it is safe to leave. The two Japanese officials in car right outside.
0: We waited. It was sweltering hot in there. And by the time Lum came back a few minutes later, my shirt was ready for the wringer.
2: Officer's gone now. Is safe. We will leave by side door. Come quickly. Car is outside.
1: You see, Lieutenant Berman, thus far your mission is proceeding successfully.
0: Better not talk too soon, Louis. We haven't reached the hideout yet.
1: Perhaps you are right. Proceed, Lum.

0: Blum drove us right through the downtown district of Bangkok toward the palace, which was being used as underground headquarters. As we drove through the streets, I could see Jap pillboxes in the internment camp, and everywhere around us, walking the streets, guns in their holsters, were Japanese. Then we turned at a busy intersection, and it happened.
1: Blum! Blum, what is it? What is wrong with that horn?
2: I do not know, Major. I do not know. It's stuck. Oh, will not stop.
0: Oh, great. Everybody's turning around to look at us. Can't you do anything about that?
2: Little horn. A little horn. Quiet.
0: Talking to it isn't going to help, Lum. Stop and yank out the wires.
2: Little horn. Do not blow. Do not blow.
1: This is very unfortunate.
0: My friend, you have a gift for understatement.
1: Lum, we are causing too much attention. Do as the American says.
2: A horn, please. I beg of you, quiet. Nice little horn, pretty little horn.
1: Lum, stop the car and pull out the wires.
2: Oh, there's no need, Major. It has stopped by itself. All I had to do was speak nicely to it.
0: Oh, my aching back. This is quite a place. Marble floors, winding staircase, just like the movies. Wait till I tell my wife about this.
3: The palace, set back only a little way from the street, has been underground headquarters for 2 years.
0: Huh?
3: At all hours of the day, Japanese soldiers march up and down in front of it. Yet none of them know what is going on inside.
0: Well, you can be sure of one thing, Louis.
3: What is that, Lieutenant?
0: I won't tell them.
3: After you, my friend. The servants have prepared dinner for us. You must be hungry. We will eat now.
0: Only a couple of miles away were camps where Allied prisoners lived on little more than bread and water. Yet here I was, an American, right under the noses of the Nips, consuming a dinner that began and ended with iced beer and included roast duck and freshwater prawns, salad, curried beef, dried fish, topped off with large bowls of fresh bananas and pieces of sumo, the Siamese improvement on grapefruit.

0: Ah, have you had enough to eat, Lieutenant? Would you care for something else?
1: Oh, no, no thanks, Louis. I've had more than enough.
0: Bye. Coffee. Coffee.
1: Hey, that, what's his name, Bai? He isn't very talkative, is he?
0: A good choice, we feel, for a servant in underground headquarters. He hears nothing and repeats less. Bai is a death mute. Tell me, Lieutenant Berman, what did you do before the war?
1: Me? Oh, I was a stunt pilot. I barnstormed all over the country in old crates and jennies, anything that had wings. I got a trunk full of tin medals for almost getting my neck busted.
0: Oh, I see.
1: Now, look, Louis, I admire good pilots. And one of General Chennault's hot flyers is a prisoner of the Japs. Somewhere around here. If anybody's going to get him out, I'd like to be the one to try it.
0: We will see to it that you get your chance, then.
1: When is the Regent coming? I'm anxious to meet him.
0: Oh, he will be here. After midnight.
1: After midnight?
0: Yes, you see, this is the evening of the Japanese Admiral's birthday. It was necessary for the Regent of Siam to be there. Out of friendliness, of course.
1: About 12:30, he arrived. He was dressed elegantly in a white silk coat and white pongee trousers. On his head was a delicately embroidered turban. This was Luang Pradeep Manodarm, Regent of Siam and head of the Siamese underground.
2: I trust you will forgive me for being delayed.
1: Oh, that's all right.
2: The Japanese admiral would never have forgiven me for leaving his party. Major, some more brandy for the lieutenant.
0: Of course.
2: How about your mission?
1: Well, several months ago, one of General Chennault's best pilots crashed on the Burma-Siam frontier. Other members of his flight reported that they saw the plane go down, settle in a spreading banyan tree. But they didn't see it burn.
2: So the presumption is he is still alive, somewhere in Siam.
1: Yes, that's it.
2: Major, in the morning, drive the lieutenant to Colonel Sangwan at Camp Panjara.
0: Yes, Excellency.
2: I think Colonel Sangwan will be in a position to get the information you are after.
1: That's great. Your Excellency, this may be a little out of order, but...
2: Yes?
1: Don't you ever get the feeling you're walking around with your head in a noose?
2: A very good question. Well put. I imagine I am a great mystery to the Americans of the OSS. No doubt they feel mystery shrouding our whole people.
1: After all, you are supposedly an ally of the Japs.
2: Supposedly. We are an independent nation, Lieutenant. Our people are proud and freedom-loving. Siam sits in the heart of Southeast Asia, an inscrutable Buddha. The Japanese overran our borders and from our capital in Bangkok declared war on the United States. The green flames of the jungle consumed us. So the Buddha sits, arms folded on its bronze breast, its face expressionless.
1: But the eyes of the Buddha wink. Is that it?
2: The eyes wink, Lieutenant. Its ears are tuned to the enemy and the jeweled lips whisper. There are 50,000 Japanese here in Siam, my friend. We will continue to wait and watch and listen until they are driven out.
1: The next morning, Louis and I, with Lum driving, set out for Camp Panjara. Ever since my arrival in Bangkok, I had the feeling I was sitting on a powder keg that was liable to go off any minute. Driving through the streets in broad daylight didn't make me feel any better. But I figured the Siamese knew what they were doing. This time, nothing went wrong with the horn, but something else happened that gave me quite a turn. It sounds fantastic, and it was, but it really happened. A Jap MP directing traffic held up his hand, and the official car we were riding in stopped. I didn't like stopping. I felt better while we were on the move. Then all of a sudden, I saw a Jap soldier looking curiously in the window, staring at my Occidental face. We looked at each other for a few seconds. Neither of us said a word. Then the car moved on. Louis. Louis, that Jap soldier, he saw me.
0: I know.
1: Even with his civilian hat and his shirt over my uniform, he couldn't have mistaken me for a Siamese.
0: No doubt.
1: What if he saw me, Louis?
0: Put your mind at ease, my friend. I'm sure he doesn't believe what he thought he saw. And if later he convinces himself it was true and goes to his commanding officer, he will lose face for telling so ludicrous a tale.
1: You mean they won't believe him?
0: Come now, Lieutenant Berman. What would an American be doing in Japanese-occupied Siam, driving along the streets in full daylight? Ridiculous, don't you think?
3: You have come to the right place, Lieutenant Berman.
1: Well, I'm glad to hear that, Colonel Sungwon.
3: I have heard of the flyer you seek. I know the prison camp in which he is now being held.
1: Hey, that's great. When do we start?
3: Not so fast, Lieutenant. Huh? We must make plans first. This is not a matter to be undertaken lightly. Come, we will have dinner first, and then we will discuss the problem.
1: Dinner? Colonel Sangwan, I've been wined and dined ever since I got to Bangkok, but I haven't done a thing.
3: Ah, my wife Tara. We will dine, then we will talk further.
4: Does my English surprise you, Lieutenant Berman? I was educated in America. I am a graduate of Wellesley College.
3: It was not your English which made the lieutenant observe you with such interest, my dear. It is your appearance. Am I not correct, Lieutenant?
1: You're very correct, Colonel. You have an extremely attractive wife.
4: Thank you both. My husband's lavish compliments embarrass me occasionally. I suppose they are to be expected after only 2 months of marriage.
1: 2 months? Well, congratulations.
3: It is I who am to be congratulated.
4: More coffee, Lieutenant?
5: Colonel Sangwan! Colonel Sangwan!
3: What is it, my dear?
1: Louis, what happened?
5: A car. Japanese Colonel Kishinami with many soldiers.
3: Colonel Kishinami? What could he want here?
5: He requests an audience with you.
3: Lieutenant, there's no time to lose. That screen. Quickly. Go behind it and pray to the great Buddha he does not stay around.
4: And you, Major, sit here in the lieutenant's place. Pretend it was your place. Quickly, quickly.
1: Nobody had to tell me to be quick. I got behind the bamboo screen and Louis slid into my chair at the table. Then he stood up immediately with Sangwan as Kishinami came in, a great ornate sword swinging from his side. He stood so close to me, I could have reached out and touched that sword.
4: Would you care for some coffee, Colonel Kishinami?
6: No, thank you. Colonel Sangwan, I am here on official business.
3: Ah, yes, Colonel Kishinami. What can I do to help you?
6: We have discovered a clandestine airfield in this territory. Surely, it is not so close to this camp, without your knowledge.
3: Airfield? Oh, certainly, certainly. It was constructed as a temporary emergency landing field some years ago. It has been infrequently used.
6: Our observation shows it to be in excellent condition and indicates constant activity.
3: I cannot believe this. Let me accompany you and see this airfield. Tava, my dear, you will forgive me?
4: Of course. I will be here.
1: It happened so fast I couldn't believe my eyes. As the Siamese colonel turned to say goodbye to his wife, that treacherous Jap sword was whipped out, and Sangwan was very neatly decapitated. Beheading Sangwan must have been the signal for the Jap soldiers in the room to take out their guns. But before they could do anything with them, Tabar sprung at Kishinami, and with a meat knife from the table, stabbed him through the heart. A Nip soldier tried to get at her, but Louis got him first. Then that powder keg I'd been sitting on really went off.

0: With their leader killed, they did not have much heart left for the fight. They are gone now.
1: But, Louis, I don't understand it.
0: Nor I.
1: What brought on the assassination of the colonel? That phony errand he came on was just an excuse to get in.
0: It is possible that the order has come for the total subjugation of our people by the Japanese. If true, it is open war from now on.
1: Hmm. Will there be another attack tonight, you think?
0: If so, we are armed and ready. There is nothing to do but wait.
1: What about Tavar? Is there anything I can do for her?
0: No. She is one of my kind. It is best to let me console her, Lieutenant. Thank you on her behalf for your kindness.
1: Married 2 months. What a lousy shame.
0: Go to your quarters. We will wait.
1: Nothing further occurred that night, but none of us slept. In the morning, a big black official limousine drove up. It was the Regent of Siam.
2: I have received an apology from the Japanese government for the incident last night. They are quite adept at apologizing.
3: My husband has been killed, and you call it an incident, Excellency?
1: Yeah, how about that?
2: It is my belief that the order for the subjugation of Siam had been issued by the Japanese High Command and rescinded because they did not believe the time appropriate.
0: But what about last night, Excellency?
2: Evidently, through some oversight or the difficulties of communication, Colonel Kishinami had not been warned that the plan was off. It is my belief that all will be quiet now for a while.
3: Shall we sit quietly once more and wait for them to attack us again while our backs are turned? There are many of us in the underground.
0: Tava is right.
3: Let us attack them. Let me avenge my husband.
1: Now listen, wait a minute. You've played a waiting game so far. Wait a while longer. I know the fuse is burning close, but wait.
3: That time is past, Lieutenant.
1: Any open act on your part will really make the Japs crack down. Right now, Siam is the best listening post the Allies have in the East. Believe me, Washington knows what it's doing. You're a better help that way.
2: The Lieutenant is right. We will continue to be a docile puppet state and sell out the enemy to the Allies.
3: But, Your Excellency...
2: I say we will wait. I have myself promised President Roosevelt that we Siamese will continue to be loyal and silent. We will wait until we are told otherwise. Did you get the information you came after, Lieutenant?
1: No, Colonel Sangwan was going to give it to me before...
3: I know the camp you are looking for, Lieutenant. I will tell you what you want to know.
0: Japanese prison camp at Korat is only about 5 minutes' drive now, Lieutenant. The object of your mission ends there.
1: We're taking a long chance, Louis.
0: You are the one who is taking the long chance.
1: You think it'll work, though, don't you?
0: I can only say I hope. When I turn you over to the Japanese commander as a prisoner, there is a strong possibility you will be thrown into the same stockade as the American flyer for whom you are looking.
1: And if I'm not, just being inside those gates will give me an opportunity to find out exactly where he is in that camp.
0: You find him. We will attend to the rest.
1: I hope I can count on that.
0: Trust us.
4: Oh! Look out there!
0: Major Prayadipak from the Regent. I have a prisoner for Colonel Inoto.
5: Very well.

0: I am indeed indebted to you for bringing this prisoner to me, Major.
1: I have brought him, Colonel Inotu, with the compliments of the Regent of Siam. Is it not to be expected, since we Siamese are the allies and the friends of the Japanese?
0: Of course, of course. You will be cooperative and answer my questions. You understand?
2: I don't know any answers.
0: How did you get here?
2: He just told you my plane crashed near the border.
0: What was your mission? How many were with you? Were you headed for a secret airport in Siam? Which one? Where is it? Who is your contact?
2: You're crazy. I haven't any contact. I tell you, I just crashed.
0: American is going to be stubborn, I fear, Major.
1: Give him time. He will break down. They all do.
0: Unfortunately, they do not. The American flyer we have had interned here for some months has resisted all our efforts to obtain the truth.
1: Is it not possible he has told you all he knows?
0: Oh, come, Major. You Siamese are too trusting.
1: Perhaps, Colonel Inotu, perhaps you are right.
0: American, I will have you taken to the stockade, where I ask you, take good look at the other flyer. Look well at him. Know that our worst fate awaits you if you do not cooperate. Sergeant.
3: Yes, Colonel Inotu.
0: Throw this prisoner in the stockade on the west side of the camp. I will deal with him later.
4: I tried to hide the way I felt about being thrown together with the very man I had come all the way to Siam to find. I walked past Louis without looking at him. But out of the corner of my eye, I saw that his face was coolly impassive.
5: Get out with you, America!
4: It took me a couple of minutes to get used to the darkness. And then the darkness took form, and I saw a figure huddled in a corner. An emaciated, bearded figure, wearing an American uniform. Lieutenant Davis.
6: What? Who's that? Who are you?
4: Friend. American. Are you all right? Can you hear me? Can you understand me? I've come to get you out of here.
6: Come here, closer. Let me see you. You are an American. I don't believe it.
4: Colonel Inotu told me to take a good look at you. I am. Now I'd like to go back and take a good swing at him. You heard that?
6: What are you doing here? Who are you?
4: Lieutenant Berman of the OSS. General Chenault asked me to find you.
6: Find me? Get me out of here?
4: Listen. Don't talk. Don't talk. Just listen to me. He listened all right. And even in the semi-darkness, I could see the light come back into his eyes at the idea of getting out of that place. At about 7 o'clock in the evening, the Jap guard outside the stockade was changed. The new sentry brought us in some food.
7: Here, eat this. It is the best I could do.
6: Lum, is it really you? Oh, this is better than I hoped.
7: The Japanese guard whose place I took was willing to pay attention to a little bribe. Japanese soldiers are so underpaid, you know.
4: Lieutenant Davis, this is Lum, a Siamese, a friend.
6: Can you get us out of here?
7: We have a plan. Tonight, when the moon is low, I will turn my back and you two will make a run for it. Try to escape.
6: I'll never make it.
7: No, of course not. You will be shot in the attempt. And killed.
4: Sorry, Lum. I don't think much of that idea. Haven't you got any others?
7: I have no finish. Listen. I will only pretend to shoot you. You will only pretend to die.
4: Huh?
7: The Japanese soldier who was bribed and one other who has accepted our money will get to you quickly, stand over you. A Siamese doctor in the camp will pronounce you dead. Leave the rest to us.
6: It won't work. It won't work.
4: Lieutenant Davis, if the Siamese say it'll work, give them a chance. When the moon was low, at the signal from Lum, we broke out and made a run for it.
8: Stop! Stop! Prisoners are escaped!
4: When we heard the shots, we threw ourselves face down on the ground and held our breaths. Stretched out like that without moving, our eyes closed, everything that happened around us after that seemed to be a crazy dream.
9: I shoot!
10: I will regret this, both of them.
2: I fear, Colonel Inotu. They are already sorry.
10: Who's that, Doctor? What did you say?
2: These Americans, Colonel Inotu. They are both very dead.
10: Dead?
2: What shall we do with them, Colonel? I await your orders.
10: Do with them. If they are dead, bury them, of course. Take them to the cemetery.
0: and buried them

0: Now that our plan has worked, Lieutenant Berman, I may as well tell you, I was never sure it would turn out this successfully.
1: But, Louis, you did have this pain already and warming up at the cemetery.
0: We Siamese are eternal optimists.
2: The graves are dug, Major. What shall we do?
0: We will say goodbye to our friends, the Americans, first, Lum. Then we will go back and throw the dirt over the empty graves in case Colonel Inotu comes to inspect them.
3: A plane. To get on a plane again. Out of this place. A plane going home.
0: I pray, Lieutenant Davis, that you will both return to our land one day in happier times. I assure you of a greater welcome and far greater hospitality. And now, goodbye and a pleasant journey.
1: Just before we took off, Major Laudol Priyadipak presented each of us with a green velvet box. In them were cufflinks of pure gold and pounded ruby dust, with the initials AM for the boy king Ananda Mayidol, and a golden crown for the mark of the dynasty. A royal present from the king of Siam.

0: As we looked down, we could see Lum and the two bribed Jap soldiers, with Louis directing operations, shoveling the dirt in over our graves.
1: Thus, on April 18th, 1944, Lieutenant Davis, the missing pilot of the Flying Tigers, was rescued from the Japanese prison camp and rejoined his unit. And once again, the report of another OSS agent closed with the words,
2: "Mission accomplished."
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2: Cloak and Dagger.

0: Heard in today's Cloak and Dagger adventure were Grant Richards, Everett Sloan, Ralph Bell, Barry Kroger, Raymond Edward Johnson, Eileen Heckert, Carl Weber, Martin Balsam, and Jerry Jarrett. Script was written by Winifred Wolfe and Jack Gordon. Music was under the direction of John Gart. Today's true OSS adventure was based on the book Cloak and Dagger by Corey Ford and Alistair McBain. This has been a Lewis G. Cowan production in association with Alfred Hollander and was under the direction and supervision of Sherman Marks. Next, hear High Adventure, then The Big Guy on NBC.
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0: Shows you what a tough man you ought to beat.
1: Testimony disregarded as having no basis in fact. As district attorney, you should know better than to make statements like that.
0: Kindly refrain from prompting this witness, Vance. Your shot, you know.
1: So it is. Well, the rules allow me to load only two shells in this gun of mine. The shells are in. I'll see what I can do with two birds. Ready? Ready?
0: Two for two. Well, you certainly give me something to shoot at, Vance. Tell me, is there anything you can't do?
1: Yes, I can't tell when you'll invite me in on a murder case. All I know is it won't be this afternoon, inasmuch as there was no case in your office when we took this holiday, and there are no telephones out here on the skeet field.
0: I know that disappoints you, but I'll try to make a contest out of this skeet match to make up for it. My turn. Try for two. Ready? Ready? Well, that puts you one up on me, Vance.
2: Well.
1: Do you hear what I do, Markham? The clarion cry of a female.
0: The voice of your secretary, Ellen Deering, unless I'm very much mistaken. What could she want out here?
1: I don't know. All I can do is hope.
2: Vance!
1: Over here, Ellen.
0: You mean you hope an interesting case came into your office while we were out here?
1: Mm-hmm.
0: A case interesting enough to get your secretary to come after you?
1: You didn't miss with that shot, my friend. We'll know Ellen's mission in a moment now.
3: Here she is. Oh, hello, Markham.
0: Hello, Ellen.
3: Woo! What a hike. Isn't there some way they could have put this skeet field nearer the road? I wasn't meant for walking, I can tell you that.
1: Well, I'll see what I can do about having a pair of wings made for you, Ellen.
3: So I could fly over here and have somebody shoot me down? Oh, fine thing.
0: You'd still be flying if I was the one with the gun.
1: Well, Miss Deering, if you've recovered your breath and your bearings, perhaps
3: I'm okay now. Markham, I really came out to see you.
0: Oh?
3: Your office called to see if you were with Vance, and I volunteered to come out here and bring you the message.
0: Which was?
3: Which was that a woman named Edith Allen has been murdered in her apartment.
1: Uh-huh.
3: There's no apparent motive. She was happily married. Her husband has a perfect alibi, and nothing in the apartment has been touched.
0: Well, at least Vance was wrong about one thing. He was certain we wouldn't be called in on a murder case while we were out here.
1: A murder without motive. Well, that's the most fascinating kind to solve, Markham.
0: The most difficult, you mean? Well, looks like we go to work, Vance. Fun's over for today.
1: On the contrary, Markham. Apparently, it's just beginning.

0: slain woman had led an exemplary life and was respected by everyone in her community. Police are baffled by the lack of motive. Mrs. Allen was found by a maid lying on the floor near the piano in the Allen living room, strangled. With no motive and no clues, the police face one of the most baffling crimes in years. Homicide Department Sergeant Heath admitted to the Chronicle representative today. Good story, Joe. Nicely handled. Write the head for it yourself and give yourself a byline.
1: Okay, Chief. Unknown assailant strangles Mrs. J.C. Allen.
2: Look, he didn't bring me what I wanted. For heaven's sakes. I haven't
1: been
2: all day.
1: Bye, J.C. Allen. Vance and I want to be alone in the murder room, Heath. Keep everybody out for a while, please.
3: Okay.
4: Well, Markham, it looks as if first reports were correct. There's nothing in this room that even remotely resembles a lead to Mrs. Allen's killer. From the position of the body, I think she was playing this piano when her murderer came into the room and strangled her. She fell from the piano bench to the floor.
1: That's probably true, but doesn't help us at all.
4: This is the song she was playing, Blue Penny. It's that new hit they keep doing on the radio. Isn't that a rather unusual title page, Markham?
1: Not too. Picture of a girl who's apparently the penny in the title. A flowing blue summer dress. The names of the writers and the publisher. What's unusual about it?
4: I'm not sure. But a little of the blue ink just came off on my thumb. I've handled a lot of sheet music. That never happened before.
1: Vance, we're working on a murder.
4: I know. But this blue ink that came off on my thumb may supply the color in this case.
5: Your song's as good as Blue Penny?
1: Yeah, it is.
5: Another hit like that, and I'm going to go broke. Okay, I'll listen. Go ahead, play it.

0: sorry. There's a man named Philo Vance here to see you.
1: Philo Vance? Tell him to come in. All right, Danny. I'll hear the rest of that song later. I got a visitor.
2: Okay.
3: Oh, I beg your pardon. I thought...
1: It's all right. Come in, Vance. This guy was just leaving. So long, Danny.
2: So long.
1: Well, Vance, what can I do for you? You write a song or something?
3: No, Mr. Morris. I want to talk to you about your blue penny number.
1: Now I know why you're here. It's a crime the way that song's getting plugs and ain't selling. You want to investigate the crime, huh?
3: Not exactly. Mr. Morris, when do you print a song you publish?
1: When? When we take it from the writers. We give an order to our printer saying how many copies we think we'll need. They print it. We work on the song for a couple of weeks. Then it generally starts to sell. Only not Blue Penny. Blue Penny, we printed up to 50,000 copies when we took it. We still got half of them.
3: Is that so? I thought it was a big hit.
1: You thought. Everybody thought. Only it's just one of those things, get plugs, but nobody buys it.
3: Who prints your music?
1: Acme. There's only three firms in the city that print music. I'll write the names and addresses down for you. What's this all about, Vance?
3: It's about the murder of Mrs. J.C. Allen. You've read about it in the papers.
1: Hmm.
3: They say there was no motive for her death. I'm inclined to believe there was. A motive I not only know, but after I make my next stop, I think I can...

0: That's a pretty sound those printing presses make, ain't it, Ears?
1: Pretty, Eddie. Beautiful.
0: Ears, tell me how much of a genius I am. I like to hear it.
1: Boss, you got a beautiful head. Beautiful. How you ever figure this out, I don't know.
0: Neither will anybody else.
1: How we can be making all this dough on something that sells for only a quarter or 30 cents. I don't know either. But it's beautiful money. Beautiful.
2: Ears, listen.
1: Yeah?
2: A guy publishes a song. It costs him money to print.
1: Uh-huh.
2: Money to plug.
1: Yeah?
2: Money for royalties.
1: Well?
2: He makes a hit out of it, right?
1: Right.
2: All right. I got a printing plant. I publish the same song. The publisher has all the expenses. I get all the profits. It costs me 2 cents to print. I get 18 from the dealer. 16 cents profit. On a million copy song like Blue Penny? Figure it out.
1: Too much for me, but I'll take my...
0: Come on in.
3: I'm Philo Vance. Which one of you is Ed Stevens?
0: That's me. What's with you, Vance?
3: I've been told there were only three firms in this city that were equipped to do music printing. I've already seen the other two companies. You mind if I look at your shop?
0: What for?
3: I have an idea about the murder of Mrs. J.C. Allen. Now, may I see your machines?
0: Well, Vance, at any other time, I'd be glad to let you inside. This afternoon, maybe, if you come back. But right now, we're running some special stuff for a guy who asked that we keep everything very much on the QT. It's an announcement of some new product, and he doesn't want any word of it to get out. Now, that's understandable, isn't it, Vance?
3: Of course. Thank you, Stevens. I'll be back later in the day.
4: Goodbye.
0: So long, Vance.
1: Boss, you handle that beautiful. Beautiful. Only Vance will be back later.
0: We'll have those copies of Blue Penny off the presses by then.
1: I don't like the idea of Vance finding us. Maybe I ought to take care of him.
0: Like you did, Mrs. Allen?
1: Yeah.
0: Nothing doing is. We'll take care of Vance, all right. Only it'll be in a way he's never been taken care of before.
3: Philo Vance speaking.
5: Vance, this is Marie Dale, Wentworth Apartments. You don't know me, but please come over here quickly. I've got to see you.
3: What's the trouble, Miss Dale?
5: Hurry, Vance. You've got to get here before he does, because if you don't, I'll be dead.
3: Miss Dale. Oh. Miss Dale, where are you?
5: Over here, on the couch. That you, Vance?
3: Yes, what happened, Miss Dale?
5: He was here. Vance, bend down. Look. Look at my neck. His fingers. Vance, he was going to kill me.
3: Now, take it easy, Miss Dale. The police are on their way here. I called them after you called me. Who was it?
5: I don't know. Someone phoned me and said he was the man who strangled Mrs. Allen. And he was going to do the same thing to me. I'd read your name in the newspapers, knew you were working on that case, and I phoned you.
3: You sound better now, Miss Dale. I'm sorry I didn't get here in time.
5: Oh, I'm sorry, too. But I'm all right now, Vance. And I'll be fine when the police get here. Thanks for coming.
3: No trouble, Miss Dale. I'm very close to the man responsible for Mrs. Allen's death.
5: Oh?
3: I have an appointment at a printing plant in an hour. And I have an idea I'll wind up three things at that time. I'll find the individuals responsible for killing Mrs. Allen, the man who choked you, and I'll break up a very unusual racket.
0: Well, come right in, Vance. Sit down.
3: Thank you.
0: You're a man of your word. Said you'd be back this afternoon, and here you are.
3: You said when I did get back, I could take a look at your printing presses, Mr. Stevens, remember?
0: Sure, sure. Perfectly all right. I'd like you to see something else first, though, Vance.
3: What?
0: This photograph. It's a print, and it's still wet, but you won't have any trouble recognizing the people in it.
3: Well, let me see it. Oh. So there was a photographer in Miss Dale's apartment when I bent down to examine her neck.
0: Yes. Looks like you're making love to her, doesn't it? Not that that wouldn't be bad, only her name isn't Dale, Vance. It's Williams. Marie Williams, and she just got out of jail last week.
3: I'm beginning to see what this is all about. I'm going to...
0: Now, Vance, and... that won't do you any good.
3: Oh, but it'll make me feel better, I guarantee that.
0: Now, wait a minute. Wait a minute, Vance. Slugging me won't help you any. I don't want anything from you. Just leave town for 2 weeks, that's all. 2 weeks. When you come back, I hand you the negative of this picture, and nobody will know you ever made love to a gal just out of jail.
3: So that's the story, eh?
0: Look, you can go through this plant with a microscope, and you won't find any evidence that we've been printing somebody else's music on our own. I don't know how you figured our racket, but there isn't a thing in this shop to prove what you think now.
3: There was this morning when I was here, though.
0: So? Look, Vance. You leaving town, or do I make a million copies of this picture and flood the town with them? Philo Vance, leading crime fighter in the city, and his girlfriend just released from jail after serving 7 years for manslaughter. Well?
3: May I use your phone?
0: Wait a minute, Vance. Calling the cops would be stupid. You've actually got nothing on me, not a thing. And if I go to the coop, I've got a friend who releases these pictures.
3: I wasn't going to call the police, Stevens. I merely wanted to call the airport and find out what time the next plane leaves.

0: This is District Attorney Markham. We're working on a case that started with the strangling of a Mrs. Allen, wife of a newspaper man. In some way, her death is linked with a piece of sheet music, a connection that Philo Vance knows but hasn't told me. Vance hasn't been heard from for several hours, and I can't understand why he hasn't been in touch with me. However, Ellen Deering, Vance's secretary, did call, and apparently Vance had left a note for her asking her to see Mrs. Allen's husband, J.C. Allen, a rewrite man on the Chronicle. Ellen should be with him now because it is several hours.
1: Look, Mr. Allen, Vance left a message for me to see you. You've got to help me.
2: How? Don't you think I want to find the man who killed my wife? What can I do to help you?
1: Just one thing. Your wife played piano, didn't she?
2: Yeah, sure, of course she played.
1: Where did she buy her music? That's one question Vance wants answered.
2: Where?
1: Yes.
2: Little shop around the corner from our house. Cut-rate music shop run by a man named Baker. What difference does it make?
1: All the difference in the world, according to Vance. You see, his note said he knew who killed your wife. He knew why she was killed. But there's only one way of proving it. That cut-rate dealer is the one way a murderer can be made to face the music. And I'll see him after I see a certain young lady.
3: Coming! Coming!
4: Yes?
1: Are you Marie Dale?
4: What do you want?
1: I want in. My name is Deering. I'm Philo Vance's secretary.
4: Vance? Who's he?
1: Now, don't give me that. Look, I found your name and address on Vance's pad. I know he was up here to see you. And, I want to know where he is now.
4: I haven't the slightest idea. Goodbye, Miss Deering.
1: Oh, no, you don't. When I leave here, it'll be because I want to go. Take your hand off my arm.
4: Miss Deering, you don't want anything in here. Why don't you try the lost and found department if your boss is missing?
1: You're going to be missing something if you don't start talking. A couple of teeth, for instance?
4: Tough, aren't you? Well, we'll see how tough your hair is.
1: Oh, you little devil. If you want to play like that, I'll play with you.
4: My arm. Stop. You're breaking it.
1: You let go of my hair.
4: Stop twisting my arm. I'll tell you all you want to know.
1: Well, go ahead. Start talking before I start twisting.
4: Vance came here to see me. Hmm. I don't know why. I told him there wasn't anything I could do or say to help him, and he left. I don't know where he went.
1: Big help you are. There. There's your arm back.
4: You've hurt me.
1: Oh. Well, I've wasted enough time up here. I thought you might know where my boss is, but apparently you're not going to help me find him. So I'll just go follow his instructions. Next stop, music shop.

0: take that record off, Mr. Baker? I can't talk to you with all that noise.
1: Best-selling piano record on the market. She don't like it. Okay, lady, off it goes. By the way, lady, what happened to your cheek?
0: Oh, I got caught on a couple of nails. Mr. Baker, tell me, who sells your sheet music?
1: A lot of people. Sometimes I buy from jobbers. Sometimes I buy direct from publishers. Sometimes from independent salesmen.
0: Who sold you your copies of Blue Penny?
1: Blue Penny?
0: Yes.
1: Fella named Ears Mackley. So you know something funny?
0: Right now, I'm not looking for laughs. Where do I find this Mackley?
1: Wait a minute. You know this Mrs. Allen who was killed?
0: I should know her. Her death is the reason I'm here. What about her?
1: Well, she asked me the same question you did the morning she was killed. I gave her the same answer.
0: Why didn't you tell that to the police?
1: What for? It didn't sound important. Besides, nobody asked me.
0: Well, that sounds reasonable. Where do you reach this Mackley who sold you the Blue Penny song copies?
1: All I got for him is a phone number. You want it?
0: I'll say I want it. That phone number means that Ears Mackley's number is up. This is the printing place, Markham.
2: Yeah.
0: When I called the phone company, I asked them for the address of the phone number I got from Mr. Baker. This is the place they gave me.
3: Well, let's go in. Somehow I wish that Vance were here. No word from him?
0: Nope. That's why I called you. Well, take a deep breath, Ellen, old girl. Here we go.
4: Well, what do you two want?
5: Hey, Eddie, the guy's the district attorney. That's Markham.
3: That's right. This is Miss Jeering. I want to see yours, Mackley.
4: What about?
3: You, Mackley?
4: My name is Stevens. What do you want with Mackley?
0: Awful tough, isn't he, Markham?
3: Maybe I ought to soften him up. Sometimes I'm a little unhappy with my official position, Ellen. Look, Stevens, Ears Mackley is a direct lead to the killer of Mrs. J.C. Allen. We want him, and we know we can find him here. Is this Mackley?
5: A beautiful guess, D.A. Beautiful.
3: Okay, Mackley, you're coming with us.
4: He isn't going anywhere, but you two are.
0: Markham, he's got a gun.
3: He'll never get a chance to use it.
0: Ow!
4: Shut that dame up, you. Shut her up. I'll handle this guy.
5: You're dead. Got her, Eddie.
4: Get this gun butt down on this guy's head.
5: Hey, you did it, Eddie. You did it. Take this dame off my hands. She's kicking my ankles off.
4: I'll take care of her, then we'll wait until dark and take care of both of them permanently.
6: Pretty good actress I am, don't you think, Eddie?
4: Shut up, will you, Marie? I gotta think.
6: Well, I'm still a pretty good actress. I got Philo Vance here to my apartment so you could snap his picture and run him out of town with it, and I fooled his secretary. Didn't I?
4: Yeah, you handled that good. Now, will you be quiet? I got the district attorney and Vance's secretary tied up in my printing joint. Well, I gotta find a way to get rid of him by tonight.
6: You're gonna kill the district attorney? You're out of your head.
4: How many times do I have to tell you to shut up? This is important. I can't have them alive. They know I've been duplicating sheet music copies. So how they know, I'll never know. They know Ears killed that Mrs. Allen, too.
6: Well, why did he kill her?
4: Why?
6: Yeah.
4: What else could he do? She came down to the shop. We found out her husband was a newspaper man and that she traced us through a phony copy to Blue Penny song. What did you expect Ears to do? Let her live? So she could feed the story to her old man?
6: Now, look, Eddie, I took one rap for a killing. I'm not going to be mixed up in another one. Especially if it's the DA that's going to be bumped. Include me out. I only signed up for that picture stunt to frame Vance. No murder for Marie. No, thank you.
4: You think I'll leave you alive if you don't come in with us on this?
6: Well, sure, you know I won't talk.
4: Yeah, sure I know it. I'm making sure of it right now.
6: Eddie, you will.
4: Yeah. Another few seconds and it'll all be over. You said no murder for Marie, huh? How wrong you were, honey. How wrong you were.
0: Markham. Oh, can you hear me?
3: Yes, Ellen. I'm all right now. My head feels like a pumpkin.
0: What about mine? I got slugged, too, right after they knocked you out. But we're still in that printing joint, I know that much.
3: Yes. It's getting dark out. Oh, I wish I'd left word where we were bound for. Nobody knows we're here, Ellen.
0: And nobody knows how tight these ropes are around my hands and feet. I'm tied up to a printing press, I think.
2: I think I'm pretty well anchored here myself. I wish I had the explanation for all this.
0: It's very simple. Or at least it's simple to Vance, wherever he is.
2: I know where I wish he was, right here.
0: Shh. Yeah. Listen.
2: What?
0: The door just opened outside.
2: It's Vance. He's come down to find us.
0: Oh.
2: Vance. Vance. In here.
7: Beautiful voice he's got, right, Eddie? Beautiful.
3: It's those two characters, Ellen, Stevens and Mackley.
8: That's right. Who did you expect, your friend Vance?
0: Let's not say expect. Let's say hope.
8: Good word. Lady, you're soon going to join Mrs. Allen and an ex-girlfriend of mine in another world.
3: You kill them? Why?
7: Don't take all the credit, Eddie. I knocked off Mrs. Allen.
8: Yeah, you did, Iz, and very nicely.
7: You mean beautifully.
8: Have it your way. Mark him. About your friend Vance, he'll be gone for a couple of weeks. And the way things are going, by the time he gets back, we'll be out of this country. Okay, Iz. Slug the dame again and we'll cart him out of here.
3: Okay.
8: I'll take care of the DA.
5: You just untie me
0: you
5: and I'll...
0: You keep away from me, you goon!
7: Watch this, Eddie. I'll show you an artistic way of knocking a dame on the noggin.
5: I doubt that! Vance!
8: Vance, where did you come from?
5: You should be more concerned about where you're going.
0: Go on, slug him, Vance. Slug the bum.
3: Ellen, remember, you're a lady. Slug the bum, Vance. Really let him have it.
5: I'm trying. Pretty tough. You're so right. I'm going to... Go.
0: Vance, that last Mac was a dilly.
5: A beaut.
0: Whew, I'm glad you're not angry with me.
5: Not at all, Ellen. While I'm getting you out of these ropes, I'll tell you I'm very pleased with you. You did exactly what I wanted you to do while I pretended to be out of town.
3: What was that all about, Vance?
5: I'll explain that some other time, Markham. And also how I figured out the racket Eddie Stevens was in. Like to hear it?
3: I sure would. As soon as I get out of these ropes.
5: Yeah. Ellen's free now. Markham, you're next.
0: Sounds like a barbershop.
3: It should. You and I, Ellen, really had a close shave.

0: Ready.
1: Don't you ever miss, Vance?
0: Of course I do, once in a while. Your turn, Markham.
2: Hey, wait a minute. What about me? I'd like a shot at one of those clay pigeons.
0: Use my gun, Ellen.
2: Thanks. Okay. Ready? Oh, well. Here's your gun back, Vance. Not very good. Doesn't shoot where I aim. But doesn't.
1: Vance, I think I've waited long enough. Will you please tell me what the lead was in the Blue Penny murder case?
0: Of course, Markham. It was very simple. The ink wasn't dry on the title page of that song we found in Mrs. Allen's apartment, right?
1: That's right. Some of it came off on your finger.
0: Well, Markham, if that was a legitimate copy of the song, it would have been printed months ago. Apparently, someone was bootlegging copies of Blue Penny. But who?
2: Always a good question.
0: I found out Eddie Stevens' plant could handle music. And when I went there, he wouldn't allow me to inspect the presses. I was sure then that I was on the right track. I pretended to fall for their blackmail photo scheme and had Ellen check the shop where Mrs. Allen bought her music. That led her and you to Stevens and his friend. And I came out of hiding in time to handle them when they were about to mishandle you.
1: They killed Mrs. Allen because she was on their trail and they knew she'd give her husband the whole story and he'd print it, eh?
0: That was the motive. A little hard to find, but the motive just the same.
1: I heard enough from Stevens while I was tied up to convict him, Vance. So I guess when I put him and Ears on trial, that'll be the end of them.
2: Of them and the Blue Penny murder case.

0: Box 13. With the star of Paramount Pictures, Alan Ladd, as Dan Holliday.
1: Box 13. 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Box 13.
2: Holliday, why did you ever leave a soft job as a reporter to become a freelance writer? Or why did you ever advertise for adventure? Oh, I know, it makes you feel like a kid with a box of Cracker Jack. Now you can't stop. You might run across a juicy peanut, or that grand prize is supposed to come in each and every package. But you know by now that storylines, like money, don't grow on trees. Susie, where have you been?
3: You know where I've been, Mr. Holliday. Down at the Star Times after the mail.
2: Oh, yes, the mail. What's in box 13?
0: Box 13, starring Alan Ladd as Dan Holliday. And now, Box 13, starring Alan Ladd as Dan Holliday.
2: Box 13. I wish I'd never rented the thing. Wish I'd never even thought of it.
3: Mr. Holliday, you're early this morning.
2: Well, I had to see if my new secretary's on the ball.
3: You know, since you rescued me from that nut factory down at the Star Times, I'd work my fingers off the elbows for you.
2: Uh-oh, now take it easy, Susie. You'll need those elbows to lean on when things get dull around here.
3: Dull? Oh, things don't get dull around you, Mr. Holliday.
2: Hey, what's that you're writing, a love letter?
3: Yeah, it's a love letter to your publisher.
2: Uh-oh.
3: He wants to know, where are the chapters you promised for the new book?
2: And what are you telling him, Susie?
3: A lie. A big fat one.
2: Thanks.
3: By the way, where are those chapters, Mr. Holliday?
2: If I had them, my secretary'd have lots of extra work. You don't like extra work, do you, Susie?
3: I don't like your worried look. When you don't have chapters, you have that look.
2: Oh, does it show so much?
3: Like a chinchilla coat in a dime store.
2: It's the hallmark of my profession, Susie. Say, what was in box 13 today?
3: Some goof wants you should fly to Mars with him in his homemade rocket.
2: Oh, brother.
3: Oh, yeah. There was a ticket to a radio broadcast.
2: Radio broadcast?
3: Silky Soap presents Time for Drama, starring Jean Blake, 8 p.m. Federal Broadcasting Studios.
2: Now, who would want me to go to a radio show?
3: The advertising agency, maybe?
2: Huh. Those guys don't read adventure wanted ads. Too busy dreaming up singing commercials.
3: Someone wants you should go to that broadcast awful bad.
2: Yeah.
3: She wrote please in the back of the little envelope.
2: She?
3: Yeah, she. And I don't like her taste in lipstick. The one she wrote this with is the color of blood.
4: And now you have returned, my darling. I am alive again. The wind is down, but still the seas run high.
0: Time for Drama has presented The Wind is Down, starring Jean Blake. In the cast were Robert Taylor as John, Agnes Sloan as Grandmother, and Marvin Masterson as the butler. This is FBC, the Federal Broadcasting Company.
5: Sorry, sir, we're closing the studio.
2: Huh? Oh, sure. I was meeting someone. They must have stood me up.
5: Someone in the cast, sir?
2: Yes, it could be.
5: I think they've all gone, but you might try the stage entrance.
2: Oh, thanks. How do I get there?
5: Around the back of the building, sir. Just opposite the parking lot.
6: Oh, you blithering idiot. Watch where you're going.
2: Sorry, I didn't see you coming around the corner.
6: You autograph hounds always clutter up the entrance. For that, I'll not give you mine. Step aside there.
7: Oh, don't mind him, son. He's just an old ham. A has-been.
2: Oh, that's a heavy hunk of ham. Who is he, Pop?
7: Name's Marvin Masterson.
2: Not the Marvin Masterson.
7: Yep. He's washed up in pictures. Threw on the stage, too. Does bits on the air now.
2: Say, didn't I see him play a butler on Time for Drama tonight?
7: Yep. How the mighty have fallen.
2: Say, Pop, you read that like an actor.
7: Was one once. Oh, nothing like Masterson, of course. And I can appreciate how he must feel.
2: Well, someone else did, too, when he said, "Fame, it is the flower of a day that dies when the next sun rises."
7: Well, you an actor, too, son?
2: No, writer.
7: Name wouldn't be Dan Holliday, would it?
2: Yes, why?
7: Got a message for you.
2: From whom?
7: Don't know. Found this note on my desk. If Mr. Dan Holliday comes around, ask him to go to the Mayfair restaurant.
2: Hey, what is this? I'm getting passed around like a collection plate.
7: When you catch up to her, give her a pencil. That lipstick smeared up my call sheet.
8: Ah, Monsieur Holliday, it is an honor to have you once more at Mayfair. You have deserted us too long.
2: Working hard, Henri?
8: Always. But tonight, you relax. You have fun, eh, Monsieur Holliday?
2: What do you mean?
8: A charming young lady waiting for you at your table.
9: Oh, I'd hoped you'd come, Mr. Holliday.
2: Why, you're Jean Blake.
9: Yes. I must talk with you.
2: We'll order later, Henri. Now, what is this all about?
9: Oh, I suppose I am being rather mysterious.
2: I'm used to mystery. Besides not owning a pencil, what's your problem?
9: Pencil?
2: Yes, that lipstick you write notes with comes off on things.
9: Oh. I'm in danger, Mr. Holliday. Grave danger.
2: But why come to me?
9: I know about you in Box 13. You advertise adventure wanted. Will go any place, do anything. I need help, so...
2: So?
9: Mr. Holliday, I'm going to be killed. I'll do anything you ask, but you must help me. You must.
2: Oh, now, look, Miss Blake, I'm a writer, not a detective.
8: Hello, Monsieur Holliday.
2: Yes, Honor?
8: There's a call for you. May I plug in the phone?
2: A call? Oh, sure. Excuse me, please. Hello?
10: Engaged in an interesting adventure tonight. Aren't you, Mr. Holliday?
2: You must be psychic. Who's this?
10: If seeing into your future is being psychic, I suppose I am. You see, when I ring off, I know you will tell that beautiful young woman sitting next to you that you can't help her.
2: Oh?
10: Surprised?
2: Yeah, a little. What makes you so sure?
10: If you don't send her away, you won't be able to help her or anyone else.
2: That I don't see.
10: Something else you don't see is a gun. It's aimed precisely between your eyes. No, don't look around. You can't see it from there. But an expert marksman can see you, however. Every move.
2: You're in this restaurant?
10: Interesting situation, isn't it? Hundreds of people around you, and you don't know which one you're speaking with. Or which will shoot you if you don't do what you're told. Get rid of that girl, Holliday. Now.
2: Now, Miss Blake.
9: You will help me.
2: But, Miss Blake,
9: But you must. You simply must. Look, I'll pay you anything.
2: I don't want your money, Miss Blake. I want you to see the police.
9: You won't help me?
2: No.
9: That's final?
2: That's final.
9: Very well. Goodbye, Mr. Holliday.
2: Well, nice going, Holliday. A young woman in distress pleads for help, and what do? Send her out into the night alone. But you had to do it, so that that madman on the phone wouldn't hurt somebody. Now you've got to find her, and fast. Henry? Henry?
8: Oui, Mr. Holliday.
2: That girl who just left, Jean Blake. Did you see where she went?
8: Oui, monsieur. She walked towards the park.
2: Well, this is the park, but no Jean Blake. Oh, there she is. Miss Blake! Miss Blake, wait! It's all right, Miss Blake. Stan Holliday.
9: Oh, but I thought...
2: No time for thinking. Get in my car quickly.
9: Oh, what can I do? What can I do?
2: Oh, now, easy, Miss Blake. Take it easy. There, there. You'll be all right now. Come on, try to be calm. Can you tell me who's been threatened? There's only one thing we can do.
9: What?
2: Go to the police. Relax now, Holliday. You're off that hook. The Blake gal's probably back home, and you can bet they put a cop to stand guard at the door. Sure, Holliday, this would have made a great springboard for a yarn. But you're out of it now. So I'll just forget the whole thing. Anyway, what would you have done for the last chapter? Last chapter. Of course, if you should go back to the Mayfair for lunch tomorrow, you just might run across something interesting.
11: Ah, aren't you Dan Holliday?
2: Yes.
11: The author? I thought as much. I've seen your pictures on dust jackets of your very exciting books. I'm a fan of yours.
2: Well, have a seat, Mr. Masters.
11: Ah, you recognize me. Have we bumped into one another before?
2: Well, I'd call it a near miss. But along with a few million others, I'd recognize you anyway.
11: Personally, I detest dining alone. Since no one was with you, I took the liberty.
2: My pleasure, sir.
11: Thank you. Henri, serve my dinner here.
8: Oui, monsieur.
2: Your voice is very distinctive, Mr. Masterson. Seems I've heard it just recently.
11: Of course. 'Twas on the radio. I've been doing a bit of that, you know. Simply for amusement, of course.
2: Oh, yes. Oh, yes, I saw you on Jean Blake's show last evening. You played the butler.
11: Yes. I asked them not to credit me. Yes, just dabbling with radio. A new medium, you see.
2: Oh, I'm sure the name Masterson means a great deal, even to the radio audience.
11: The public soon forgets.
8: I call Monsieur Holliday. The phone is connected.
2: Oh, thank you. Hello?
12: Hello, Mr. Holliday. It's going to happen. I told you about. I know it is. If only you could come now. No. No, don't shoot.
2: Hello. Hello. Good Lord.
11: Holliday, what's wrong?
2: Jean Blake. She's just been murdered.
0: You are listening to Box 13, starring Alan Ladd as Dan Holliday. And now, back to Box 13, starring Alan Ladd as Dan Holliday.
2: Well, what a sleuth you turned out to be, Holliday. You sit in on a mutual admiration session with a tired old ham actor. And the gal you're trying to protect gets knocked off.
13: Hold it, Mac. Where do you think you're going?
2: To Miss Blake's.
13: Miss Blake ain't seeing nobody.
2: Yeah, that's for sure. She's dead.
13: Dead? Are you crazy, mister? I've been here all the time.
2: Which part of the duplex is hers?
13: Upstairs. But you can't...
2: Come on.

0: Come on, bust it in. See what I mean?
1: Suicide, huh? What did she take?
0: Suicide. You better look again. She was shot.
1: That's impossible. I'd have heard something. I've been here 6 hours and I ain't heard no shot.
0: But there were 3 shots. I heard them just 15 minutes ago.
1: You heard them? You wasn't here 15 minutes ago. Or was you?
0: Were you?
1: I told you I've been here 6 hours.
0: Didn't you leave for cigarettes or something?
1: I told you I've been here.
0: Yeah, I know you've been here 6 hours. But who was around before I got here?
1: No one. That is, nobody but them.
0: Nobody but who?
1: The tenants of the other apartment. An old guy and his daughter, name of Masterson.
0: Masterson?
1: Look, Mac, you know too much about this. I'm holding you till I get the inspector down here.
0: Sure, and when you phone in, tell headquarters to send along a magician's manual.
1: Huh?
0: You didn't hear any shots. This thing must have been done with mirrors.
2: Did you talk to Miss Blake after you left her last night?
0: No, not till she phoned me this noon, Inspector, at the restaurant.
2: She phoned you at the restaurant this noon?
0: Yeah, that's right. I was having lunch with a guy from downstairs, Marvin Masterson.
2: Well, I got news for you, Holliday. If you talked to anybody, it wasn't Miss Blake.
0: What do you mean?
2: She couldn't have telephoned you. She's been dead over 12 hours.
0: How about that? Holliday. Holliday, where's that good ear you're supposed to have? Sure, you would swear it was Miss Blake's voice. But she was dead 12 hours before. Look, Holliday, you're trying to find the last chapter. But even you couldn't write this one. But it was her voice. Come on now, think, Holliday. What did she say over the phone?
3: It's going to happen. What I told you about. I know it is. If only you could come now.
0: Something else that came over that wire. Something a good ear would have picked up.
3: If only you could come now. If only you could come now.
0: Think, Holliday, think. What else did you hear over that phone? A clock. Clock sounding the Westminster Abbey chimes.

0: Yes?
1: Miss Masterson? I'm Dan Holliday.
0: Oh, yes. Good evening. Won't you come in?
1: I'm sorry to intrude.
0: Oh, not at all. Father told me he lunched with you this noon.
1: Oh, yes. Is your father at home?
0: No.
1: Oh.
0: Is there something I can do?
1: Oh, yes. Answer a few questions, if you will.
0: Well, if it's about that poor girl upstairs, the police have already questioned Father and me extensively. Poor Father. He was so upset he went out to our beach cottage for a few days.
1: I'd like very much to know...
0: Can't you get your information from headquarters?
1: No.
0: Why?
1: You see, I know more than the police do.
0: Isn't withholding evidence a crime, Mr. Holliday?
1: Yes. So is aiding and abetting a murder.
0: I'm afraid that's not very clear.
1: Some details are not clear to me. That's why I'm here.
0: Are you insinuating that...
1: No. I'm accusing.
0: Accusing whom of what?
1: A father and his daughter of murder and abetting a murder, respectively.
0: That's ridiculous.
1: I don't think so.
0: I get it. This is just a gag cooked up between you and my father. Well, it really isn't very funny.
1: It's no gag. Your father murdered Jean Blake. And I believe you helped him, Miss Masterson. And now I'm sure of it.
0: Is my silence that expressive?
1: No, but your clock strikes the Westminster chimes.
0: Chimes? I don't see what they've got to do with it.
1: I see several things. Your fancy record player, for one. It does have an attachment for making recordings, doesn't it?
0: Mr. Holliday, you have no right to ask questions. The police got all the information they wanted.
1: But not the evidence to convict Marvin Masterson. I know he's a murderer.
0: You'll have to prove that.
1: This noon over the phone, I heard Jean Blake calling for help. Then I heard that shots had killed her.
0: Well, if my father was dining with you at the time, how could he be the killer?
1: I heard the murder, but not at the time it was committed. It was you, Miss Masterson, who telephoned me at the restaurant.
0: Are you trying to say I'm clever enough to go through that shooting routine and then fake Jean Blake's voice over the phone?
1: It was Miss Blake's voice, all right. However, I heard it 12 hours after your father killed her in this apartment. Later, he carried her body upstairs.
0: Fantastic.
1: Is it? Mind if I go through this collection of records? I should find the one Jean Blake was forced to cut on this machine before she was shot to death.
0: No, don't. Please, I...
1: Oh, you did play that record I heard on the phone.
0: Yes. But I thought it was a joke Father was playing on someone. He phoned me a few minutes before and told me what to do.
1: What did you think when you discovered Miss Blake was dead?
0: I was frantic. You see, Father warned me to forget all about the record. He refused to answer any of my questions. Mr. Holliday, my father can't be responsible for this tragedy. He's just a broken old man. He was the idol of millions for so long, and now they don't want him anymore. It's breaking his heart. Please. Please, I'm begging you to forget all about this, Mr. Holliday.
1: I thought you might be innocently involved. But I'm afraid you can't protect your father from a murder charge.
0: What will they do with him?
1: I'm sorry, Miss Masterson, but I'll have to take that record.
2: Don't touch that cabinet, Holliday.
1: Oh, you didn't like the beach, Masterson.
2: I didn't go. You're too clever to be out of my sight.
1: Being at this end of your gun might indicate otherwise. But I don't like guns pointing at me.
2: Kate, get out of the way.
0: He was going to shoot you.
1: Oh, you're so right. Fortunately, you got in the way. Are you convinced now that he killed Miss Blake?
0: Yes. I'm afraid I am. How did you know it was done here, not up in Jean's apartment?
1: Jean didn't have a clock. Which strikes the Westminster Abbey chimes.
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0: What is station high? 'Tis a proud pentagon. It boasts and begs. It begs arms of homage from the throng, and oft the throng denies its charity.
1: Holiday.
0: What's that, Inspector?
1: I said that Masterson was a fool. Imagine his insane jealousy of a young performer leading him into a murder plot.
0: Oh, I know, but after all, look at it from Masterson's viewpoint. He'd been a great star, now he was reduced to playing a bit.
1: Hmm.
0: Support of a girl he considered an upstart.
1: Yeah. Well, it's too bad.
0: Yes, his thinking went awry on him. He figured if he got rid of her, they might rebuild the shore around him.
1: The old boy was nutty as a peck of peanut brittle.
2: Well, Mr. Holliday, should I go over to the Star Times and see what's in Box 13?
0: Oh, not this morning, Susie. Today we work.
2: Chapters for our publisher?
0: Chapters for our dear publisher.
2: Good. Oh, say, before we start, there's a letter here for you.
0: A letter? What's it say?
2: It's from the man who owns the apartment building where you live.
0: Yes?
2: It says, your rent is past due. Get it up or get out.
0: Oh, fine.
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0: Alan Ladd appears through the courtesy of Paramount Pictures and may currently be seen in Wild Harvest. Box 13 is directed by Ted Hediger with an original story by Frank Hart Tossig. The part of Susie is played by Sylvia Picker. Original music was composed and conducted by Rudy Schrager. This is a Mayfair production.
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14: Johnny Dollar.
15: Ed Barringer, Continental Insurance and Trust.
14: Well, nice to hear from you, Ed. It's been a long time since
15: Johnny,
14: you've called
15: listen.
14: Me. Yeah?
15: I've already telephoned the airport, made a reservation.
14: Well, good for you. Have a happy trip.
15: No, Johnny.
14: What?
15: No, that reservation's for you. It's on the next flight down to New York.
14: For me? What for?
15: So hop into your car and get on out to the airport just as fast as you can. You've only got a few minutes to make that...
14: Whoa, now, wait a minute.
15: I'll meet you there at Bradley Field, give you the address of the man in New York and all the details.
14: Yeah, what man?
15: His name is Lucian R... Look, Johnny, there isn't time. Get on out there to the airport.
14: Yeah, you look, unless I know why you want me to get down and see this Lucian, whatever his name is. Well?
15: Sure, I'll tell you why.
14: Well?
15: Johnny, it's to prevent a murder.
14: Oh?
15: Yes. Now get going, will you?
14: Sure, Ed.
0: CBS Radio brings you Bob Bailey in the exciting adventures of the man with the action-packed expense account, America's fabulous freelance insurance investigator.
14: Yours truly, Johnny Dollar.

0: 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Following is an account of expenses incurred during my investigation of the back-to-the-back matter. The gas tank of my car was dry as a bone, so expense account item one is $5.30 to fill it up. Then I tore on out to Bradley Field, and sure enough, Ed Berenger was waiting for me.
1: Over here, Jenny.
0: Oh, yeah.
1: It's this plane over here.
0: Hi, Ed. How are you?
1: Here now. Here's your ticket.
0: Okay.
1: And here's Mr. Fletcher's address down in New York.
0: Fletcher?
1: Lucian R. Fletcher, head of the Fletcher Advertising Agency.
0: Oh, wants to buy some commercial time on my radio show?
1: No.
0: Well, he better talk to the folks at CBS.
1: No, Johnny, listen.
0: Oh, yeah, that's right. You mentioned that nasty word, murder.
1: He phoned me just before I called you. That agency of his is a small one, but prosperous. Up until a couple of years ago, when he took on a partner, it was practically a one-man operation.
0: So?
1: His partner's name is William Spade, Bill Spade. And what Fletcher called about was to tell me that Spade is out to murder him.
0: Why?
1: To get his hands on the advertising agency. What else? So jump onto that plane.
0: No, wait, Ed. If Fletcher knows this, if he's sure of it...
1: He's sure of it, all right. So, Johnny...
0: Well, look, then why doesn't he call in the police? Have this guy, Spade, locked up?
1: Spade is out of town on some business down in Philadelphia. But he's due back sometime today. There in New York, aren't
0: you? Now, Ed, look,
1: Johnny, old man Fletcher isn't the kind to go off half-cocked, to come up with a false alarm. So go on down there, find out exactly what's up, do whatever's necessary to nail down his partner, and... Well, go on, Johnny. Your plane's about ready for takeoff.
0: Okay. As long as you're paying the freight. But now listen.
1: Johnny, you haven't any time.
0: Oh, I'll make it all right. Relax. Listen, as soon as we take off, you telephone Lieutenant Randy Singer.
1: Sure.
0: New York
1: sure.
0: Police
1: Anything
0: Department, 18th Precinct, Homicide Division.
1: Yeah, okay.
0: Tell him what you just told me, and then I'm on my way.
1: Sure. Now get aboard before you're too late.
0: Sure. Item two on the expense account is, Well, no, the ticket for the flight was already paid for, and of course I'd hate to be accused of padding the old expense account, or should I say getting caught. So, item two is a dime for a phone call as soon as I landed there in New York, and not to Mr. Fletcher's address at 614 East 52nd Street.
2: 18th Precinct. Conroy.
0: Yeah, Conroy, this is Johnny Dollar. Let me talk to Lieutenant Singer.
2: Oh, hiya, Dollar. How's the private eye business these days?
0: Special investigator to you, copper.
2: Don't like being called a private eye, huh?
0: What's your guess?
2: And listen, us cops don't like being called cops anymore.
0: Yeah, so I've heard. But haven't you heard, Conroy, that a rule...

0: minutes ago in one of the squad cars.
1: Oh.
0: Big emergency or something, like, aren't they all? But, he'll be back.
1: Well, look, do you know if he got a call from up in Hartford, Connecticut a while ago?
0: No, not that I know of. But I know he came on duty about half an hour ago.
1: Okay.
0: But I know he made a lot of frantic phone calls before he took off, if that means anything.
1: Well, does it?
0: Also, he took the medico along with him.
1: Ah. Well, listen, Conroy, when he comes in, tell him I'll be over at 614 East 52nd Street.
0: 614?
1: At the apartment of a Mr. Lucian R. Fletcher.
0: Now, Dollar, you...
1: Tell him if he can make it, I want to see him over there.
0: 614 East 52nd?
1: Yeah, that's right.
0: Now, listen...
1: Gotta go now. Item 3 is 640 for a taxi into 614. For some silly reason or other, the doorman at that snooty address hesitated about steering me up to Mr. Fletcher's apartment. That is, until I flashed my credentials at him and mumbled the magic word, emergency. And I took the elevator up to the ninth floor.

0: Come in, Johnny. Come on in. Conroy phoned me. You're on your way over here. How are you, boy?
1: Randy. Oh, and Ed Berenger up in Hartford did call you.
0: Yeah, that's right. So I came on over here to see Mr. Fletcher, find out what all the excitement was about.
1: Well, what'd you find out?
0: Now, why don't you just come on into the library and see for yourself?
1: Sure, sure. Well, but if you ask me, Randy, it seems... Huh?
0: Yeah.
1: This is Mr. Fletcher?
0: That's Mr. Fletcher.
1: Dead.
0: That's right, Johnny. Dead as a doornail.
2: Who'd you vote for in the last general election? You may not realize it, but you voted for someone you probably never heard of and whose name may not have appeared on your ballot. And who was this stranger? He was the elector appointed by your state to decide who was to be our president. Every state has as many electors as it has representatives and senators in Congress combined. Collectively, they're called the Electoral College. And it's the members of the Electoral College alone who can vote for the President of the United States. Your vote was cast for the group of electors that pledged itself to vote for either the Democratic or Republican nominee. But you did not vote directly for either candidate. A roundabout way of doing things? Yes. But you must remember that when the Constitution was written, there was no television, no radio, and few newspapers. The majority of voters had never traveled more than a few miles from their own homes. In these circumstances, it was impossible for a voter in Maine to know about the great public figures of New York or Pennsylvania, Virginia, or South Carolina. There were not even any political parties to guide him. And so the voter in Maine didn't try to do the impossible. He voted for someone who did know the great men of the times and who could render an intelligent decision as to which one of them should make the best president. The system has its faults. Three times in our history, the man who got the most votes from the people was not elected president because he did not get the most votes in the Electoral College. Yet no one today seriously proposes to abolish the Electoral College, because by and large, the people believe that in spite of its drawbacks, the present system of electing our president ensures that your country and mine shall be our country, under God.
3: And now, Act Two of yours truly, Johnny.

0: Yeah, Johnny, somebody came in here and finished him off with just exactly one nice, clean shot through the heart.
1: Uh-huh. Any sign of a struggle, Randy? Anything like that?
0: No, sir. So it must have been somebody that he knew that let him in here himself.
1: Well, I'll buy that, all right. And it kind of proves the old man was right in his fears after all.
0: Huh?
1: When, Randy? Any idea when Mr. Fletcher was murdered?
0: Well, I got that call from your insurance agent up in Hartford early this morning. I tried calling Mr. Fletcher at his office, but he told me he hadn't come in yet.
1: Yeah?
0: So I tried calling him here. No answer. So I grabbed Doc Snyder and came on over. When the doorman couldn't raise Mr. Fletcher on the house phone and he was sure that Fletcher hadn't left the place, well, I borrowed the key and the doc and I came up here.
1: Randy, you haven't answered my question.
0: Oh, according to the doc, it happened sometime very early this morning, right after midnight.
1: Uh-huh, I see.
0: Doc and a couple of boys from the lab just left.
1: Oh, did they find...

0: Anything, Randy? Any clues?
1: Not a thing to work on. All I know is that he was shot through the heart and what he was shot with. And believe me, Johnny, that bullet was placed just exactly right.
0: Well, now, what do you mean by that?
1: Well, just take a good look at this stiff, this body, I mean. Here, look here, right there.
0: Well, now, what under the sun is that? Some kind of a bulletproof vest?
1: Yeah, that's what I thought until Doc Snyder looked at it. No, Johnny, it's a kind of a corset.
0: Corset?
1: Yeah, that's right, a kind of a back support that was made for him especially. On account of some kind of sacro lumbar trouble or something.
0: Oh, yeah, sacro lumbar support.
1: Yeah, that's it.
0: I've never seen one quite like this. Now, this thing's almost like a suit of armor.
1: Sure. That's why I say it was a lucky shot. Mm. I mean, the shot had to be placed exactly right. Inch or two on either side, and one of those wide steel ribs would have bounced it off.
0: Yeah.
1: Or at least kept it from going straight into his heart.
0: Oh, now wait a minute. A .38 slug packs a lot of wallop.
1: Yeah, only this was a little .22. But now listen.
0: Yeah?
1: That insurance man, the one who called and said you were coming on down here?
0: Ed Berenger.
1: Yeah. Well, he told me that Fletcher'd been expecting something like this.
0: That's right, Randy.
1: Yeah, he said that Fletcher made no bones about who might try it.
0: That's right. The one man who might stand to benefit from his insurance. And somehow we have to find him.
1: Yeah, well, who's that?
0: Randy, in his advertising business, he had a partner. And it seems this partner, a man named William Spade...
1: Oh, wait a minute. That's probably the boys with the meat wagon. And come on to pick him up.
0: Okay, I'll let him in. Okay, boys, you can come.
2: I beg your pardon?
0: Who are you?
2: Why, my name's Spade, Bill Spade. I'm Mr. Fletcher's partner.
1: What's that?
0: So you're Bill Spade, huh?
2: Yes.
0: Well, my name is Dollar, Johnny Dollar.
2: The insurance investigator?
0: That's right.
2: And is that a policeman I see in there in the library? Mr. Dollar, is something wrong here?
0: Where have you been, Mr. Spade?
2: Why, I just got in from Philadelphia. I was down there on some important agency business.
0: Just got back, huh? When?
2: Well, my plane got in about half an hour ago, maybe 45 minutes. Well, here. Here's my ticket. You can check on it.
0: Yeah, maybe I will. Where did you stay in Philadelphia?
2: At the Bellevue Stratford. But why? What's wrong around here? Where is Mr. Fletcher?
0: Just take it easy, Mr. Spade.
2: But I've got to see him on a business matter.
0: You do, huh?
2: Yes, it's very important, about a new client of ours. It has to be acted on at once.
0: Well, I'm afraid it's going to have to wait.
2: I called the office from the airport, and they said he wasn't in yet, so I came on over here. Now, where is he, and what's this all about, Mr. Dollar?
1: So, you claim you were down in Philadelphia when your business partner was shot.
2: That's right, Shot? Mr. Fletcher was shot?
1: Real surprised.
2: Where is he? Let me see him.
0: I said take it easy.
2: But good heavens, Mr. Dollar.
0: Take it easy, and if this business matter is so all-fired important, well, hadn't you better be down at the office taking care of it?
1: Now, Johnny.
0: Well, Mr. Spade?
2: Well, yes, of course. Of course I should.
0: Sure you should. So why don't you just run along?
1: Oh, wait.
0: After all, Mr. Fletcher's in no condition to run your ad agency.
1: Well, that's the understatement of all time.
2: I can't believe it. Mr. Fletcher dead.
1: Oh, you can't, huh?
2: This is terrible. Have you any idea who could have done this to him?
1: Are you kidding?
2: What do you mean?
1: All right now, Spade.
0: Yeah, Mr. Spade, you'd better get on down to that office of yours.
1: Huh?
0: And as soon as we can tell you anything, we will get in touch.
2: Believe me, if there's anything I can do, please call on me.
0: Well, now, just don't you worry about that. But get on down to the office and take over.
1: Right ahead, Mr. Spade.
0: I'll be in touch with you.
2: Very well, Mr. Dollar.
1: Now, what are you... What's got into you, Johnny? You're the one just got through telling me he's the one that must have killed Mr. Fletcher.
0: So how are you going to prove it?
1: Well, we got no other suspect, have we? And you let him go.
0: Look here, this plane ticket.
1: Yeah, I saw it. I saw him shove it into your hand.
0: I knew that Spade was supposed to be in Philly, that he was due to come back here today, so when I pulled into the airport, I carefully checked the incoming flight schedule.
1: So what?
0: Oh, this flight was due in all right, and from Philadelphia. Just what he said, half or three quarters of an hour ago.
1: Yeah, all right. So what? That doesn't prove he was actually on that flight.
0: Randy, I think he was.
1: That ticket could have been used by somebody else.
0: Well, it's easy enough to check on, but I doubt it very much.
1: All right. But if you're right about that, if he was down there in Philly, then your first theory about him is all wrong. How could he have murdered Mr. Fletcher?
0: Sounds impossible, doesn't it?
1: Of course. It is.
0: Want to bet?

0: He looks just like his father. We've all heard statements like this, but have you ever stopped to wonder exactly why we resemble our relatives? One man did, Thomas Hunt Morgan. Born in Lexington, Kentucky in 1866, Morgan's interest in science took him to the University of Kentucky and Johns Hopkins. While his colleagues were choosing fields in physics and chemistry, Morgan's interest turned to something more personal, man himself. Why do we inherit physical characteristics from our parents? To find the answer, Morgan spent years studying the common fruit fly. He bred generation after generation, constantly observing the traits produced. He then computed mathematical tables and analyzed the whole question of heredity in terms of the nucleus. The nucleus, he observed, was the center of activity in every cell. As a result, he developed his theory of the gene. This theory, simplified, holds that each human cell contains hundreds of units called genes, and each gene carries a physical characteristic from its parents. For this outstanding work, Morgan was awarded the Nobel Prize for Physiology and Medicine in 1933. Thomas Hunt Morgan, an American scientist with the philosophy that somewhere there must be an answer. Let's find it.
1: Now, Act Three of yours truly, Johnny Dollar, and the Back to the Back Matter.
2: Expense account item 4, 10 cents for a call to the Fletcher Advertising Agency.
3: No, sir. Mr. Spade isn't in yet.
2: All right, then, miss.
3: He telephoned that he would stop off and see Mr. Fletcher before coming in. At Mr. Fletcher's apartment.
2: And he called you from the airport, didn't he?
3: Yes, sir.
2: And probably left the door of the phone booth open so you could hear the background noise of the planes and so on.
3: What?
2: Sure. So you know he actually was calling from the airport. Be willing to swear to it.
3: What?
2: Okay, miss. Thanks very much. Item 5, 60 cents for half a dozen calls to various departments of the airline company. And finally, I managed to get hold of the gal who'd been stewardess on the flight in from Philadelphia.
3: Yes, kind of light sandy hair and blue eyes.
2: Uh-huh.
3: And he wore a dark brown tweed suit. Oh, and his briefcase had the initials WS on it.
2: Yeah, then it must have been Bill Spade, all right. But how come you remembered him so well out of your whole list of passengers?
3: Oh, how could I forget him?
2: What do you mean by that?
3: Mr. Dollar, from takeoff to landing, that whole flight was perfect. But Mr. William Spade insisted he was airsick, or on the verge of it.
2: Ah?
3: He must have pushed the call button a dozen times. Mary and I were busier with him than with all the other passengers put together.
2: I see.
3: Mary swore he was perfectly all right. That didn't keep him from pushing that button.
2: Yeah, almost as though he was deliberately calling attention to himself.
3: Yes, certainly looked that way. But why?
2: I think I have a pretty good idea. Thanks a lot. Spade told me he'd stayed over in Philadelphia at the Bellevue Stratford. Item 6 is $1.30 for a call down there.
4: Oh, that's right, sir. Mr. Spade got his key from me and went up to his room at about 10 o'clock last night.
2: You mean he said he was going to his room?
4: That's right. Then he checked out about 8 o'clock this morning.
2: I see.
4: If it means anything, he mentioned the importance of catching a plane to New York. He mentioned it several times to both me and the cashier.
2: I'm sure he did.
4: Almost like a kid about to take his first airplane ride.
2: Oh, maybe it was just to impress you with the time he left your hotel.
4: Oh? Well, what do you mean by that, sir?
2: Nothing. Forget it. Thanks. From the minute Spade handed me that plane ticket as an alibi, I felt sure he had murdered Mr. Fletcher. As for all his trouble to establish he'd been in Philadelphia that morning, then aboard the plane, then at the airport, well, all very clever. But where was he? What was he doing before he checked under the Bellevue? And don't forget, it's only a short hop from Philly to New York. Oh, I knew what Spade's answer would be, that he was in his hotel room asleep. And I'm sure that no one could prove otherwise. No one, that is, except Spade himself, could prove he'd left that hotel during the night, gone to New York under another name, killed his partner, then got back in plenty of time to check out of the Bellevue at 8 a.m. So unless I could somehow trick him. Item 7, 85 cents for a cab to his office.
5: Yes, come in, Mr. Dollar, and sit down.
2: All right, thanks.
5: I'm sorry for the appearance of my desk, but with all that's happened and with the affairs of my new client to take care of...
2: Your new client?
5: Well, after all, with Mr. Fletcher gone...
2: Hey, it looks to me like you have every newspaper in town piled up here. But they wouldn't write about Mr. Fletcher unless he were dead or murdered.
5: What?
2: Tell me, how did you and Fletcher get along?
5: I suppose I might have expected you to ask something like that, just as a matter of routine questioning, your questioning of anyone who knew him.
2: Maybe.
5: But what did you mean by saying the papers would only print a story if he were dead?
2: Just let me ask the question, sir.
5: Well, of course.
2: Well?
5: Mr. Fletcher and I ran this business together.
2: Personally, how'd you get along?
5: He was a very difficult person, Mr. Dollar. Created many embarrassing situations here in the office.
2: Embarrassing for you?
5: Yes. But I blame it all on the constant pain from his back. You see, he had a very serious condition, sacrolumbar trouble.
2: Yes, I know about that.
5: But I had to admire and respect him. He was a genius. Now, just look at the way he built up this agency.
2: Yeah, be nice to have, wouldn't it? Especially by you. In other words, you had plenty of motive for killing him.
5: Yes, of course. But if you think for 1 minute...
2: And I'm sure you had no trouble getting hold of a key to his apartment.
5: Mr. Dollar...
2: Who knows? Maybe Mr. Fletcher gave you one. After all, his own partner...
5: Dollar, if this is an attempt to be facetious... Look here, it's bad enough that Mr. Fletcher is dead.
2: Now, that's the second time you said that.
5: Said what?
2: That Fletcher is dead.
5: Well, of course I... What?
2: Did I say that he was? Or the lieutenant there at the apartment?
5: You said he was shot. He must be dead.
2: You mentioned his back trouble.
5: Look here now.
2: I myself saw that corset he was wearing, those wide, heavy stays made of steel. Oh, you should have thought about those.
5: What?
2: Why, don't you realize what would happen if a little .22 bullet hit one of those stays? Well?
5: You mean...
2: Why, it would bounce off it like hail off a roof. Now, a big gun, a .38. But you forgot all about that regular suit of armor he had around him.
5: But he fell. I saw him fall.
2: Sure you did.
5: And I thought the bullet... But if I didn't kill him, I was sure I had. I'd aim for his heart, and when he fell... When he... Oh.
2: Yeah.
5: Oh, no.
2: Spade, I said, if your bullet hit one of those stays.
5: What?
2: But it didn't. You killed him, all right. Fletcher is dead. And now that you've told me who did it...
5: Dollar, please, listen.
2: You, mind if I use your phone? Ah, it's funny how a man like that can plan a thing so carefully, carry it out so carefully, and then when he's caught, lose his head and blab all over the place. Spade even made a grab for the little .22 pistol he'd used and had right there in his desk. Well, it'll be good as evidence. Expense account total, including a good meal on the fare back to dear old Hartford? $25.80. Yours truly, Johnny Dollar.

0: Yours Truly, Johnny Dollar, starring Bob Bailey, originates in Hollywood and is written, produced, and directed by Jack Johnstone. 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

0: 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Another adventure of George Valentine.
1: Personal notice. Danger is my stock in trade. If the trouble you're in is way off the beaten track and you need help that's strictly confidential, you've got a job for me, George Valentine. Write full details.
2: Dear sir, you employed the word confidential in your advertisement. Well, I need confidential help. My enthusiasm for birds has led me into a predicament. I was watching starlings, but I saw something that was never meant to be seen, and it keeps haunting me, if I really saw it. Unless my eyes deceive me...
3: My eyes deceive me. I was the witness, the only witness, to an outrageous crime. There's nothing more I can say in a letter. Please contact me at once, and it's signed Elliot Wormsley.
1: Wormsley, that sounds like a name out of Dickens.
3: Elliot Wormsley, MS, PhD, Statistical Services, Baxter Building.
1: Birdwatcher, huh?
3: Mm-hmm.
1: What kind of canaries is this statistician interested in anyway?
3: Oh, stop kidding, George. That's a pretty grim phrase. I was the only witness to an outrageous crime.
1: Yeah, and he's in a predicament. That's a twist.
3: What was it he could have seen?
1: I don't know, Brooksy, but let's see what we can see. Let's drop in on Dr. Wormsley.
2: These are the binoculars, Mr. Valentine. The ones I used to watch starlings on that penthouse roof down there.
1: Uh-huh.
3: But that's almost three blocks away, Dr. Wormsley.
2: Yeah, I know.
1: The river house, huh? Pretty swanky.
3: Golly, George. You can see halfway around the world with these binoculars.
1: All right, Angel, stop playing. Back to you, Dr. Wormsley. So you looked for starlings and saw a killer hawk, eh?
2: Something like that, Mr. Valentine.
1: Okay. Now, just what was this outrageous crime? What did you see that you shouldn't have seen?
2: Murder.
3: Oh, I guess I dropped your binoculars, Doctor.
1: Did you say murder?
2: I can't be sure, but I just trained my eyes down there, as I've been doing for weeks. And in that instant, I'm almost certain I saw a man push another man off the roof. Of course, he had his back to me.
3: What do you mean, almost certain, Dr. Wormsley?
2: Well, it was over in a second, and I didn't expect to see what I think I saw. Besides, statistics show that the element of error in visualization over 100 yards is 14 to 1,000.
1: Yeah, well, we'll take your word for that. But why didn't you go to the police with this story?
2: Oh, no, no, Mr. Valentine. I'm a modest man, and I don't like publicity. Besides, I'm coming up for the presidency of my club. And, well, so many people think bird watching is, a little peculiar.
1: Yes, I know. You wouldn't make it. But murder is a very serious business.
2: Mr. Valentine, if I'd seen any mention of what I suspected in the newspapers, I would have volunteered this information to the police. But as it is, no crime has been reported.
3: Well, that's right, George. I didn't see anything about it.
2: Still, the picture of those two men keeps haunting me. I'm thinking of my reputation, but I do have some public spirit, and I have to make sure. My conscience wouldn't let me rest if I didn't.
1: Oh, I see. And you want me to check at the river house and soothe your conscience?
2: That's it, young man, precisely. It shouldn't take you more than a day, and I'm willing to pay your usual fee.
1: Okay, it's a deal, Wormsley. Oh, Brooksy.
3: Yes, George?
1: Just on a hunch, get out of the Bureau of Missing Persons. See Finley.
3: Okay.
1: Find out if anybody's been reported missing from the river house.
2: You will keep my name out of this, won't you?
1: Oh, yes, we'll do our best, Professor. I'll meet you back here later, Brooksy.
3: Okay, George.
1: I'm going over to the river house.

0: Oh, you're very fortunate, Mr. Valentine. Penthouse B is vacant, and it's only $5,400 a year.
1: Yeah, a point of information, Mr. Stevens. As I get it, the sun deck of this wing facing the river is for the exclusive use of Penthouse A and B.
0: Oh, it's very private. And Penthouse A is occupied by the Dunlaps, Philip Dunlap, the broker. So that would put you in very good company, and only $5,400 a year.
1: Well, I was thinking of something a little better, but I'll let

0: Look who went and rang my doorbell. Wouldn't be the Fuller Brush man, would you?
1: Not unless my samples are showing.
0: Well, come on in anyway. I hope you'll pardon the sunsuit. I wasn't expecting company.
1: No, it's nothing at all. I mean, practically.
0: I was out on the roof, sunbathing.
1: Mrs. Dunlap?
0: That's right.
1: Well, I'm the chaplain.
0: It's been a dull afternoon. Suppose we wait a while before you tell me what you want.
1: Well, as a matter of fact...
0: You aren't going to stand there, are you? Here, sit down.
1: The truth is, Mrs. Dunlap, I may be your next-door neighbor in Penthouse B.
0: Oh? Well, that would be the first improvement they've made in River House without raising our rent.
1: I thought it'd be a nice gesture to sort of drop in on my possible neighbors and introduce myself.
0: Hmm.
1: There is a Mr. Dunlap, isn't there?
0: Yes, but you needn't worry about him. He hasn't been home for 2 days.
1: Oh, just like that, huh?
0: Well, that's Philip for you. Thank heavens. He must have decided to go up to our cabin in the mountains to brood. Or he may be staying at his club.
1: Mm.
0: But as I said, this looked like a dull afternoon. We're not going to let it be one, are we? Oh, fine. That wouldn't be Philip. He has his key.
1: Well, whoever it is, just explain. I'm looking at the penthouse next door.
0: Hal.
2: Listen, Paula, we haven't heard from Philip yet, and there are letters and contracts he has to sign downtown.
0: All right, Hal. I'm not my husband's keeper.
2: Oh, just the same, I thought you might be worried. Oh. Oh, I didn't know you were having company.
0: Well, this gentleman may be our next-door neighbor, I hope. Mr.
1: The name's Valentine.
0: Oh.
2: Really, Paula? At least now you know his name.
0: Oh, Mr. Valentine. This intense young man is my husband's secretary, Hal Sterrett.
2: How do you do? I don't know what you're going to do, Paula, but I'm going to call the police and report Philip missing.
0: Please do that, Hal. I'd feel so much better. Lord, how I hate righteous men, especially when they're young. So petulant. Now, where were we, Mr. Valentine?
1: I was just about to leave.
0: A mood is a very fragile thing, isn't it?
1: Oh, you've been right neighborly, ma'am. Goodbye.
0: I don't think it's goodbye. Anyway, it was very nice even not having known you.

0: Mr. Valentine. Mr. Valentine.
1: Hmm? Hello, Dr. Wormsley.
0: I was waiting for you to come out of the river house.
1: But why? I thought you made it a point you were to be the unknown factor in this deal.
0: After you left, I did some calculating.
1: Yeah, good for you, good for you. There must be a way of getting into this empty lot without climbing over that fence.
0: And in my calculations, I discovered that the odds against anything as extraordinary as this happening to an ordinary man like me would be about 14,000 to one.
1: You don't say.
0: So if you don't mind, Mr. Valentine, I'd sort of like to tag along with you and see if I'm really that one in 14,000.
1: Uh-huh. Looks as though there's a gate in this fence. If we can get these ash cans out of the way...
2: George!
1: Hey, Brooksy, you should have brought a friend. We'd have a fourth for bridge.
0: Oh, hello, Miss Brooks.
2: Oh, George, there's been no report of anyone missing in this district.
1: Oh, thanks.
2: I was on my way to your office, Dr. Wormsley, when I saw you heading for the river house. So here I am.
1: Well, kids, let's see what we shall see.
2: It's just an overgrown lot.
0: That's right.
2: George, you think that if Dr. Wormsley is right, the man would
1: be... Nothing like checking, Brooksy. Dr. Wormsley, you did say that when you saw a man pushing another one off the roof, his back was towards you.
0: If I saw what I thought I saw. That's right.
1: Uh-huh. That would mean he was facing away from you, toward the river.
0: Yes.
1: Well, there's the river behind that high-board fence. And on this side of the building, there are only the windows and the elevator shafts and the stairway.
2: So no one would have seen him fall.
0: Mr. Valentine, over here, look.
2: Huh?
0: That's a man. I mean, it was.
1: Huh? Past tense is putting it mildly.
2: Oh, George.
0: Then it wasn't my imagination after all.
1: No. No, Dr. Wormsley, it wasn't. And just to quote a few more odds, it's at least 1,000,000 to 1 this is the body of Philip Dunlap.
3: 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We'll take better care of your car. And now, back to tonight's adventure of George Valentine. It's only natural for a member of the Birdwatchers Society, even when he's a professional statistician like Dr. Wormsley, to be watching starlings on a penthouse roof. But when instead his binoculars revealed one man pushing another off that self-same roof, well, that's just sort of a case George would get involved in. It's about an hour since George found Philip Dunlap's body in the weed-covered lot back of the apartment building. And now we join George and Claire talking to Lieutenant Riley at Homicide.
4: Yeah, what is it?
5: Lieutenant Riley, Donnelly just brought Hal Starrett in. Do you want to see him now?
4: No. Let him cool his heels out there a while with Mrs. Dunlap.
5: Yes, sir.
1: Now, about Dr. Wormsley, Lieutenant Riley?
4: Okay, Valentine, okay. When Lieutenant Johnson turned the case over to me, I didn't know what I was getting in for, but I'll do my best to keep your client's name out of the case.
1: Ah, oh, you're a pal.
2: Well, as a matter of fact, Lieutenant, you owe our little birdwatcher a debt. He did uncover a murder.
4: Miss Brooks, I don't want to appear ungrateful.
2: Oh, no.
4: I can always use a new murder.
2: Oh?
4: I'm overjoyed that when you and Valentine stumbled over this homicide, you were thoughtful enough to let me know about it.
2: Oh, well, it's nothing at all.
4: If you hadn't, I'd lock both of you up and throw the key away.
1: Well, now that you're back to your own sweet self, would you mind telling us what you found out from Mrs. Dunlap?
4: Well, she said she was out shopping all that afternoon, and the doorman is alibying her. When she got back, this kid, Starrett, was still there, waiting to see his boss, Mr. Dunlap. He hung around a little longer and then beat it.
1: Uh-huh.
2: Did Mrs. Dunlap suggest that there might have been any bad blood between Starrett and her husband?
4: Well, she wasn't too anxious to admit it, but it seems young Starrett was being fired.
1: Yeah, but what was the reason? Bad spelling or making Google eyes at the boss's wife?
4: I wouldn't know. Not yet. Mrs. Dunlap was too broken up to go into every little detail.
1: Broken up, huh? I can just see her tears flowing like wine.
4: What do you mean by that?
1: Well, just thinking out loud.
5: Yes, Lieutenant?
4: You can send Starrett in here now.
5: Yes, sir.
2: Well, it looks to me as though Mr. Starrett has some explaining to do, or else.
4: Well, we know that he was there that afternoon, and your Dr. Wormsley saw a man push Dunlap off the roof. Come in, son. Come in.
6: Lieutenant, I don't understand any of this.
7: Oh, you.
1: Hello, Starrett.
7: What are you doing here?
1: Just a neighborly interest in the fate of your late employer.
4: Say, what is this?
2: Yes, George, I didn't know you two had met.
4: Well, never mind. Now, what's this about Dunlap deciding to fire you, Starrett?
7: Well,
4: Why?
7: He didn't like my work, I guess. That's the usual reason, isn't it?
4: You'll save a lot of time if you tell us the truth.
7: You asked me a question, and I gave you the only answer you're going to get.
4: You had a fight with your boss, didn't you?
7: No.
4: In the struggle, you pushed him off the roof.
7: No.
4: A man saw you from an office building.
7: He couldn't have.
8: Oh, Lieutenant.
4: Yes, Donnelly.
8: Can I see you a minute?
4: Yeah, okay. I'll be right back.
1: Hey, tell me something, Starrett.
7: Yes?
1: If you were already fired, why were you so worried about Dunlap, even going to the Bureau of Missing Persons yourself?
7: Because he was the best friend I ever had.
2: It hardly jives with the story Lieutenant Riley is building up.
4: Hey, Starrett.
7: Yes?
4: You're a college man, aren't you?
7: Oh, what of it?
4: Syracuse, 1942.
7: What? Why, yes, but how did you know?
4: This, Phi Beta Kappa, too, aren't you?
7: That's right. But what are you driving at, Lieutenant?
4: Well, this Phi Beta Kappa key. The medical examiner found it clenched in Dunlap's fist. It's yours.
7: I don't know how it could have gotten there.
4: He must have ripped the key off your chain as he fell off the roof. Okay, Starrett, I'm arresting you on suspicion of murder.
7: It's nice of you to visit me in jail, Valentine. But what's the use of going over the same story again?
1: I'd say it intrigues me, Starrett.
7: Paula would go right on denying I ever gave her that key. I can't prove it. Why should you believe me any more than anyone else?
1: Because I happen to know a little more about the lady in question. Now, look, friend, let's stop being delicate. Paula decided she liked your type and made you the odd man in the triangle. That's why Dunlap was giving you the gate.
7: Oh, I tried to break off with her, but she always managed to be around, taunting me. She had me spinning on my head.
1: Yeah, I know what you mean. Say, did you have a fight with Dunlap when he fired you?
7: No, I wish there had been. That would have been easier than the way it was.
1: Go on.
7: He was hurt, and I was sick and ashamed of myself. He knew there were others, and that made the whole thing even cheaper.
1: Now, surely just firing you, Starrett, wasn't the answer for Dunlap.
7: Oh, he knew that. One of my last acts as his secretary was drawing up the papers that cut her out of his will.
1: Hey, now, wait a minute. That just puts you in deeper. That means Paula had no motive. Hey, how about insurance?
7: Well, there was a big policy Philip took out recently with Paula's beneficiary. He didn't change that.
1: Oh, wasn't that kind of strange?
7: Oh, it wasn't something he overlooked. There was a funny smile on his face when he told me he was leaving that as is.
1: That's very interesting.
7: Oh, look, Valentine, I didn't kill Philip. When I was there, I didn't even know he was out on the roof.
1: Okay, I'll just take it easy. I'll do what I can.
7: What can you do? You'll never get the truth about that key out of Paula. And Dr. Wormsley swears there was a man out there struggling with Philip. What man? A burglar? One of Paula's ex-boyfriends? Or possibly the man on the moon?
1: I think I'll drop in on Paula again. I don't know what I expect to find, but with a gal like that, the unexpected is bound to be interesting.

0: that isn't my next-door neighbor. What now? Cup of sugar? Couple of eggs?
1: Well, maybe I did make a little fib, but you didn't believe me anyway, did you, Mrs. Dunlap?
0: Paula.
1: Okay, Paula. Too bad about young Sterrett, isn't it?
0: What a thing to say to a grief-stricken widow. Can I get you anything? We may as well make ourselves comfortable.
1: You've got a head start in those lounging pajamas. They're really something.
0: I was wondering when you were going to notice them.
1: Hey, you know, I never appreciated before what lounging pajamas can do for a woman.
0: Didn't you?
1: No, no. I might say if she were out on a roof and someone happened to see her from Dr. Wormsley's window, he might mistake her for a man.
0: If he'd never seen a woman before.
1: His office is more than two blocks away. But to get back to our hypothetical woman.
0: Yes.
1: How much do you guess she'd have coming to her if her husband were murdered and there was a nice fat insurance policy, the only thing he didn't cut her out of?
0: We've gotten a long way from lounging pajamas.
1: Oh, I don't know. And I can't help wondering what the lady in question would do if she had a perfect patsy and a difficult young man who was suffering pangs of conscience. She might even do something brash if she happened to remember the Phi Beta Kappa key he gave her in a tender moment.
0: Tell me, have you confided these flights of fancy to anyone else?
1: Oh, no, my sweet. I wanted you to be the first to know.
0: And you, my sweet, will ruin your eyes reading all those pulp magazines. There's another angle to this lady of the rooftop.
1: Oh, what's that?
0: With all the insurance money she's sure to get, with an admiring eye for a certain broad-shouldered character who seems to know what it's all about, she might make life very pleasant for him. Very.
1: You couldn't say he knew what it was all about if he fell for a pitch like that now, could you?
0: Oh. I'd better get my cigarette before we go on with this little game.
1: Or you can quit playing any time you want to.
0: My dear old father used to play a lot of poker. He used to say the game was never over till the last bluff was called.
1: Uh-huh. Didn't your old man tell you that even one of those effeminate-looking automatics make a loud noise and leave holes when they go off?
0: I have a permit for this gun.
1: Uh-oh. Come on now, Paula. Let's see if you can answer that phone with one hand.
0: You know, Georgie, that could be your next to the last glib remark.
1: When that phone stops ringing, you're going to worry yourself into a tizzy, trying to guess who it was.
0: We've been supposing a lot of things here tonight. Now, let me top it off. Suppose they found you draped on the floor there with a bullet in your head.
1: Okay, what then?
0: I was in bed when I heard sounds in the living room. I opened the door. There was a figure in the darkness. After everything I'd been through, I didn't stop to think. I shot the prowler.
1: I gotta hand it to you, Paula.
0: Skip it. Just sit there on the couch a few minutes till I get my story straight. When I shoot you, I may have to tell the story a dozen times tonight, so it's got to be perfect.
1: Okay, you stalled too long. You missed your chance, beautiful. It'd be a mistake to shoot me now.
0: What are you talking about?
1: Behind you. There's somebody out there on the penthouse roof.
0: How you know I'm smarter than that? What? Who's it?
1: I'll take the toy now.
0: Oh, you!
1: Drop it!
0: Go, that's you!
2: I tried to call, and then I remembered about the empty penthouse next door and the adjoining sun deck, and... Oh, for Pete's sake, somebody say something.
1: Oh, just a little parlor game, Brooksy.
0: Yes. I was just showing Mr. Valentine how I almost mistook him for an intruder.
2: Oh?
0: Lieutenant Raleigh will probably find it very amusing when we tell him about it.
2: Oh, that ain't the way I seen it.
1: For the time being, Angel, we have to see things Paula's way. But more important right now is to see if we can get a man out of bed.

0: No trouble at all, Valentine. Don't mind selling a little insurance any time of the night.
1: Are these all representative policies, Bennett?
0: Yes, sirree. Anything you want, we've got it. Life, accident, comprehensive liability, tornado insurance, plate glass.
2: Any insurance against fatality during parlor games?
0: What's that, Miss Brooks?
2: Just a private joke.
1: This life insurance policy.
0: Oh, any amount you want. Just a simple physical.
1: Well, these clauses at the beginning, they are pretty standard in all life insurance policies, aren't they?
0: Yes, indeed. Each one of them meant to protect policyholder and the company.
1: Uh-huh.
2: What's up, George?
1: Well, thanks a lot, Bennett. You've been a great help.
0: Yeah, but look, old man.
1: Sorry, shopping around, but I'll keep you in mind. Let's go, Brooksy. Now, Brooksy, first thing in the morning, I want you to check with all the druggists in this section of town around River House, Dr. Wormsley's office, 20 or 30 blocks in each direction.
2: Oh, my aching feet.
1: I'm going to be with Lieutenant Riley. I hate to think of his blood pressure when I mention one little word.
3: Autopsy?
1: That's the word.
3: Valentine, if I had any hair, I'd tear it out. What are you talking about?
1: Well, now, look, it can't do any harm, Lieutenant.
3: No one in his right mind can doubt how Dunlap died. This Wormsley saw him shoved off the roof. Then the body was found sprawled all over an empty lot, 12 floors below. Cause and effect.
1: I have every reason to doubt that Sterrett killed Dunlap.
3: I suppose you're going to tell me Mrs. Dunlap killed him, huh? That she used to be the strong woman in the circus.
1: I didn't say she killed him.
3: Then who? What? Ah, for the love of heaven.
1: How about that autopsy, Lieutenant?
3: All right, Doctor. Will you tell Valentine here that he's just been wasting our time?
4: I wouldn't say that, Lieutenant.
3: Huh?
1: What'd you find?
4: Enough poison in Dunlap to stop an army dead in its tracks.
3: All right. All right, I can't argue with the laboratory. But I don't get it, Valentine. How many times do you kill a man, poison, throw him off the roof? Ah, it's a wonder we didn't find a knife in his back, too.
1: Doctor, just how does this particular poison work?
4: Instantly. Every muscle in the body becomes rigid all at once and stays that way.
1: Uh-huh. Then it's possible that after a couple of days, the effects of the poison could be mistaken for rigor mortis.
4: Not only possible, Mr. Valentine. It seems just what happened.
3: Hey, wait a minute. Wait a minute. If Dunlap's fist was clenched like that the moment the poison took effect, how did that Phi Beta Kappa key get in his hand?
1: That's the point, Lieutenant. It was forced into it. And certainly Hal Sterrett didn't do it.
3: That does it. That does it. I'm going to have Paula Dunlap picked up, and she'd better have all the answers. Oh, no. No, Mrs. Dunlap, you're going to have to do better than that.
5: I know how it looks, Lieutenant Riley, but you're wrong. Believe me.
1: Paula, you had to be the one who put that key in your husband's hand. Sterrett wouldn't sign his own death warrant.
5: I know, but
3: here are the facts the jury will hear. You were the man Wormsley saw wearing lounging pajamas. You had the motive, the insurance money, so you poisoned Mr. Dunlap, then pushed him off the roof to implicate an innocent man.
5: All right. All right, I'll tell you just what happened.
3: Remember, Mrs. Dunlap, you're doing this of your own free will.
5: Hal Sterrett left that afternoon. I went out on the roof for a moment. Philip was there, an empty highball glass next to him. He was dead. Oh, don't look at me that way. He was already dead. He'd committed suicide.
3: How do you know that?
5: There was a note. Cruel note. Saying that I was the cause of all the unhappiness in his life. He was leaving me without a cent.
3: Okay. I suppose you have the note.
5: No. No, I destroyed it.
1: Oh, no, that wasn't very smart.
5: Don't you see? I had to. So no one would ever find out it was suicide.
3: Now, wait a minute.
5: There was a clause in his policy. It's in most policies. Saying that if he killed himself within the first year, beneficiary wouldn't get a cent.
1: That much is true, Lieutenant.
5: What I did was wrong, but I wasn't going to let Philip leave me without a cent. That'll stand up in court, won't it? Even though I did destroy the note, they'll believe me, won't they?
3: Since you ask my opinion, the answer's no. But my job is finished now.
5: Oh, no, no.
2: George.
1: Hey, how goes it, Brooksy? What luck?
2: You were right. I found out what you wanted to know at the Gotham Pharmacy on Morton Boulevard.
3: Now what?
5: What am I going to do? I've got to find a way to prove I'm innocent. This isn't fair.
1: Remembering that gun you held in my face and Hal Sterrett, I'm tempted to keep my mouth shut and let you stew in your own juice.
5: What do you mean?
3: Me and you both.
1: I don't know what charge you're going to hold her on, Lieutenant, but it won't be murder.
3: What?
5: Did you hear what he said, Lieutenant?
3: What are you talking about, Valentine?
1: Brooksy just found out that Philip Dunlap bought that poison himself at the Gotham Pharmacy.
2: On a doctor's prescription he forged.
5: Oh, George. Oh, how can I ever thank you?
1: Oh, that's easy. The next time you're up on that roof alone, See if you can prove the law of gravity really works.

0: George, don't you think that was sort of a morbid joke for Dunlap to play on his wife?
1: Well, Angel, Paula played a few pretty grim jokes herself.
0: Yes, but to leave her name in that insurance policy, knowing that she wouldn't get a penny.
1: Crime, punishment, so much.
2: Oh, hello. Anybody here?
0: Oh, Dr. Wormsley.
2: I just thought I'd drop in and take care of that little bill I owe you.
1: Oh, thanks.
0: How do the birds look these days, Doctor?
2: What? Oh, yes, yes. That reminds me. I must thank you, Valentine, for keeping my name out of the Dunlap case. After all, I was the key witness, and I... Oh, dear.
1: Well, that's all washed up now.
2: Thank goodness. Oh, yes. Hmm? Mrs. Dunlap isn't living there anymore, you know.
1: No?
2: It seems three young ladies are sharing that apartment now. And yesterday...
0: Why, Dr. Wormsley. Oh. What kind of birds are you watching now?
2: Oh, well, they were very wild canaries. Oh, goodness. What am I saying?
3: And now, a message of importance to motorists. If this is the time of year your family gets travel-minded, it's probably the time you start thinking about new tires. And you know which make of tire gives you a written warranty against ordinary road hazards? The answer is easy. 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First, by the manufacturer, and second, by the distributor. Another thing to keep in mind when you're buying tires is a 2 or 4 wear better than an uneven number. Give you softer riding and easier car handling. 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Next week, when you tune our way for another adventure of George Valentine, you'll hear...
1: Well, Brooksy, looks like playing Big Brother a la Spencer Tracy didn't work out. Eddie beat it while I was shaving.
0: Oh, that crazy little kid.
1: Well, he left this note. He's on the prowl. To quote, he's going after Stan Lucas.
0: Oh, no. What can we do, George?
1: I gotta stop him somehow. Hey, listen, you look up Emily. Maybe she can give us a clue on how we can find Eddie.
0: Okay, George.
1: And remember, Brooksy, it's a race against time.

0: Tonight's Adventure of George Valentine has been brought to you by Standard of California on behalf of independent Chevron gas stations and Standard stations throughout the West. Let George Do It stars Robert Bailey as George, with Francis Robinson as Claire. Wally Amer appeared as Lieutenant Riley. Tonight's story was written by David Victor and Herbert Little Jr. and directed by Don Clark. Also heard in the cast were Louise Arthur, Fred Howard, Peter Leeds, Charles Seal, and Charles Lund. The music is composed and conducted by Eddie Dunstetter, your announcer, John Heaston. Don't forget to listen again next week, 1 hour earlier, over the same station, to Let George Do It. 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

0: For the first time in its history, Scotland Yard opens its official files to bring you the true stories of some of its most baffling cases.
1: These are the true stories. 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
0: Research for Whitehall 1212 is from Percy Hoskins, chief crime reporter of the London Daily Express. 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Here is Chief Superintendent John Davidson of Scotland Yard, custodian of the famous Black Museum.
2: The exhibit I have to show you today from our Black Museum files is neither more nor less unusual than anything I've shown you. But, like many other of these intrinsically unusual objects, it has acquired a certain interest because of its association. Now, you've seen thousands of these. It's a string of varicolored plastic beads made by cutting plastic tubes of various colors into short lengths and stringing them together to form a woman's necklace. The string has been broken, but it's been retied, you see. The man who tied it together is here beside me. He was in charge of the case number 696966. This is Detective Inspector Herbert Case of the CID. Herbert?
3: This case is one of the few in which the press was able to be of considerable assistance to us. Not, I assure you, by usurping the functions of the police, as so many fictional newspaper men do so fictionally successfully, but by passing on to us with remarkable celerity everything they discovered and leaving the dirty work to us whose job that is. I applaud such pressmen, as does every good policeman. On the 9th of August last year, the Criminal Investigation Department of Nottingham received a trunk telephone call from London. The call was routed to me. The caller identified himself.
4: John Marchbanks speaking.
3: Inspector Case here, Mr. Marchbanks. Yes, sir?
4: A man's just called to tell me that he's willing to sell me, for a considerable sum of money, the exclusive first-hand story of a murder.
3: May I ask who you are, sir?
4: Oh, sorry. Yes, I'm editor of the News of the World in London. We've the largest circulation in Britain, you know.
3: I've seen your paper, sir.
4: Yes. Well, this chap told me that he had the story. Says you chaps don't know anything at all about it yet. So I thought I'd better notify you.
3: Oh, well, that's very good of you, sir. Did the man give his name?
4: Yes. I told him I'd have to consult my superiors and I'd ring him back at 12:25. He's at a telephone kiosk there and the number's 633191.
3: And his name?
4: Brown. George Brown, he said. Although I suspect that rather too easy, isn't it? Probably his nom de plume.
3: Are you going to talk to him at that number, sir?
4: At 12:25, I told him. Yes.
3: Thank you, sir. We'll be there with him. Goodbye. It was, of course, simple to determine the location of the telephone kiosk from the number. I proceeded there at once with Detective Sergeant Victor Mann. To find a young man with excessively long hair talking rapidly into the phone, we moved closer to listen as best we might through the closed door.
5: Now, nobody knows about it except Victor.
6: Would you say that to him, Inspector?
5: What say to
3: I expect you'd better find out, Sergeant.
6: Right, sir.
5: Well, £150, then. I need them.
6: Your name, George Brown?
5: Excuse me, there's...
6: I'll have that telephone, please.
5: Look here, who are you?
6: CRD cop, give us the phone. Hello, hello, are you there? Hang on a sec, please. This is the police. You want to talk, Inspector?
5: Look, I say...
6: Are you George Brown?
5: I am, I was...
6: It's him, Inspector.
3: Thank you. Just wait, you, Brown. Hello, is that Mr. Marchbanks? It is? Good. Was that your man? Right, we're here. We'll have a talk with him. Eh? Oh, yes, yes, yes, yes. Of course, I'll remember. Thanks very much, sir. Now, Mr. Brown.
7: Who are you, the police?
6: We are. Not see our cards?
5: I was going to call you at once, officer, just as soon as I got finished with my London call.
3: I suppose you tell us now.
6: We're right here.
5: May I sit down, please?
3: On the bench there.
5: Leg feels better when I sit down.
6: What's the matter with your leg?
5: It's always been that way.
3: Sit down, Sergeant. Now, what's this, Brown, about the murder you know about?
5: Well, I don't know if it's a murder or not, sir.
3: You told the editor of the News of the World it's a murder.
5: Well, I think it's a murder.
6: Where?
5: It's in an old derelict orchard about half a mile from here, sir.
6: It's a woman, you told the editor?
5: Yes, sir, a woman.
3: Is the body still there?
5: Yes, sir. I'm sure nobody'd find it.
3: Why hasn't it been reported to the police?
5: Well, I found it just yesterday, you see, and I thought I'd try to make some money out of it before I told you chaps. Can't blame me for that, you know.
6: No, can't we?
3: Do you want to take us, sir?

0: young George Brown as he limped along with us in the direction of his derelict orchard. Down Edwards Lane, past the Roxy Cinema and the Metropole Hotel, jabbering about his bad luck at every step.
1: How'd you chaps get on to me? I'd have stood to make £250 if you hadn't butted in.
2: 150, the bloke on the telephone was saying to you. Or you were saying to him, cock.
1: Well, 100 and a half isn't hay, you know, to a fellow's out of work. Now I shall never see it, thanks to you.
2: Serves you right, trying to make fools of the police.
1: Well, I didn't make fools of you, mate.
2: Don't come a Gracie Fields on us.
0: How much further is this place, Brown?
1: Down the hill there. There's a path.
2: I don't see a path.
1: You'd never have found it. I'll show you. Here, see? It's all grown over, but there's your path.
0: Where's this body?
1: See down there, at the bottom?
2: That pile of rags?
1: It's her coat. Been thrown over her.
0: Who threw it over her?
1: How do I know? The murderer, very likely.
0: How'd you find her?
1: Saw beads lying on the path here. Oh, I'd better give them to you, hadn't I?
0: You had.
1: Why, sorry, I forgot them. Here.
0: Better tie them together, hadn't I? How do you know they're hers?
1: I don't know. Seems probable, though, don't it?
0: We'll see. Well, come on.
1: Oh, I'm not going down there again. I've seen her.
2: Now, come on, pal.
1: No, I won't do it. It was tough enough climbing up and down yesterday with my leg. I'll stay here. You go on.
2: Too right you'll stay here. Shall I climb down, sir?
0: I'll go. You stay here with the prisoner.
1: Prisoner? I'm not arrested, am I?
0: You are now. I arrest you on charge of willfully concealing evidence of a violent death, and I warn you that anything you say will be taken down in writing and may be used in evidence.
2: That is for you, cook.
1: What are you going to do with me?
0: The body was that of a woman about 30, I judged, lying on her side, fully dressed, the coat carefully placed over her. There was no immediate means of identification, and the only obvious wounds were the bruises about the head, which had caused the face to become quite black. The body was removed to the mortuary at Leanside for examination by Dr. Crofton, the police surgeon, and by Dr. John Little of the Home Office Forensic Science Laboratory. Mann and I took Brown to a justice of the peace on the charge we had made of concealing evidence. He was allowed to go after he'd been bailed under the Criminal Justice Act of 1925, which permits the police to go bail themselves in such cases. In the meantime, a card found in a pocket of the coat, which had covered the body, had provided the first identification. The card bore the name of Mrs. Anne Battersby, of 97 Longmead Drive, Nottingham, who had been reported missing on Friday the 3rd of August, 6 days earlier. Lodgers at the Longmead Drive address identified the broken string of beads, the coat itself, and certain other articles as the missing Mrs. Battersby's. I talked with Sergeant Mann.
2: Yes, sir. That's who it was, all right. Miss Battersby woman. Body's been identified.
0: Who identified her?
2: Her husband and these other people, sir.
0: What about her husband?
2: Oh, I've talked to him, sir.
0: You all right?
2: Well, I brought him along with me, sir.
0: He here now?
2: Yes, sir.
0: Let's have a look at him.
2: Right, sir. Mr. Battersby?
3: Yeah?
2: Come in, please. Inspector Case, Mr. Battersby.
0: Sit down. Sit down, Mr. Battersby. I was wondering if you can tell us anything, sir.
3: I've tried to think. I can't imagine.
0: Your wife's acquaintances, is there anyone at all?
3: I don't know of any. The ones I know are other women. No woman did that, Inspector.
0: No. How do you account for her being found in that particular place, Mr. Battersby?
3: I don't know. Except it's near the Roxy Cinema. That's where she was going when she left. She told Tommy.
0: Tommy?
3: Thomasina Jane, our daughter. She was home when Anne left.
0: Where were you, Mr. Battersby?
3: At work.
0: What's your occupation?
3: Advertising copywriter.
0: For an advertising concern?
3: No, I'm self-employed. My office is in St. Peter's Gate.
0: I see. And when did you discover your wife missing on the 3rd?
3: She wasn't there when I came home. At 10 o'clock at night, I notified the police at once.
0: What time did you leave your office?
3: At about 9:30.
0: I see. That's your usual leaving time, sir?

0: No.
1: What is your usual time?
0: About 5:30.
1: Uh-huh.
0: I was working that night on a new advertising campaign.
1: You could prove that, of course.
0: I'm afraid I can't. I was alone. I have no office employees, and I was quite startled when I realized how late it had got, and I hurried home.
1: When you found your wife absent, where did you think she was?
0: I didn't know. Tommy woke and said she'd gone to the cinema. I telephoned there, but there was no answer, and I called several of her friends.
1: Women friends?
0: Of course. Well, only one of them was at home, Danielle Dupuy, and she was...
1: What did you expect to find out, Mr. Battersby?
0: Why, poor Anne used once in a while to stay the night with Danielle.
1: Without leaving you a message?
0: Well, I thought you'd forgotten to call Tommy, or perhaps Tommy had been asleep and hadn't heard the telephone.
1: But your wife was not there?
0: No. Danielle said she'd seen her that afternoon.
1: Where?
0: Near the Roxy Cinema, about 4:00.
1: And where were you at that time?
0: I was in my office working.
1: Where you stayed all evening?
0: Of course.
1: Going without your dinner?
0: I'm afraid so.
1: But that you can't prove. Can you?
0: Look here, are you accusing me of my wife's death?
1: Not yet, sir.

0: Now, let me tell you what Dr. Little, the Home Office pathologist, said to me. I called on him the next morning, the 9th, at his laboratory, where the body had been taken for a more complete examination. He'd been working most of the night, and he was tired.
1: Well, I've discovered several things, Herbert.
0: Any progress?
1: I let you decide. First, she's been dead for about a week. That, with the bruises on her face, which I think were made by someone's fist, accounts for the dark color of her skin.
0: Almost black.
1: Yes.
0: She was murdered about the time she disappeared, then, hmm?
1: I think I can say so.
0: How quickly would the discoloration set in?
1: Almost at once. A day or so, let's say. Oh, I can hardly keep my eyes open.
0: I'm sorry.
1: It's my job. Second, she died of strangulation. Suffocation. I think, remembering the bruises, it was manual strangulation.
0: Yeah.
1: By the condition of the stomach contents, she died about 4 hours after her last meal.
0: Ah. If we can discover when she ate last, then we'll know almost the exact time of her death.
1: The day and the time.
0: I'll try to find that out.
1: All right. Now, we used my little laboratory vacuum cleaner on her clothes.
0: What did you find?
1: Nothing much. Except these hairs. Longish.
0: Black?
1: Yes. Recognize them?
0: They're not her husband's. He's almost bald-headed. What hair he has is sandy.
1: Traces of grease on this.
0: Can it be identified, you suppose?
1: I doubt it. But we can compare it with samples of Brill cream and other messes people put on their hair and identify it that far.
0: Will you do that?
1: Of course. Probably the murderers.
0: I'm sure.
1: And here. This is what we found under her fingernails. Oh, excuse me.
0: More hair?
1: Shreds of fiber.
0: From her coat or dress?
1: From somebody else's coat or dress.
0: You think another woman, Doctor?
1: Can't tell. Bring me the garment she clawed these bits from, and I'll prove that's what they're from.
0: How?
1: Comparison microscope, my boy.
0: Ah.
1: I'd like to see those beads you were talking about, too. Sorry.
0: What for?
1: I want to see if they fit into these marks on her neck.
0: Marks?
1: I think the boil strangled her with her own beads. Now, do you mind clearing out and letting me get a few winks of sleep like a good man?
0: You going to sleep here?
1: Oh, the lady won't snore.

0: Leaving Dr. Little to his well-earned rest, I sought out Sergeant Mann for a conference. He listened attentively to my instructions.
1: All right, sir. I've got it all, I think.
0: The beads.
1: To take them to Dr. Little.
0: Right. Battersby.
1: Ask him for samples of his hair.
0: What else?
1: Look over his wardrobe and get samples of fibers from everything and bring them to the Four Scenic Laboratory. Oh, yes, and find out from him how to reach the Stanil du Puy.
0: I admire your pronunciation, Sergeant.
1: Well, the girlfriend of Mrs. Battersby.
0: And ask her to come and see me.
1: Ask her?
0: Fetch her.
1: Hope she's pretty.
0: She's French.
1: Honnêtement, qui mal y pense.
0: What?
1: French, sir. I speak it like a native.
0: Well, try it on Mademoiselle Dupuy.
1: Try what, sir?
0: Get out of here. Send in that man that's waiting.
1: Man, sir?
0: The newspaper fellow.
1: Oh, the little fat man from London.
0: Send him in.
1: Yes, sir. You can come in, sir.
2: Oh, thank you. Excuse me. I am addressing Inspector Case, am I not?
0: You are, sir. I take it you're Mr. Marshbanks.
2: Of the News of the World, London. I was speaking to you yesterday, sir.
0: Very glad to see you, sir.
2: Oh, thank you. May I sit down?
0: By all means. Well, you uncovered a real one, Mr. Marshbanks. What brings you to Nottingham?
2: I came down to see this murder story merchant, Brown. He telephoned me again last night.
0: Oh, did he?
2: Tells me that you've arrested him.
0: Huh? Teach him to conceal evidence. He's on bail now, but he'll get sent down for a few months when his trial comes up. What did he tell you?
2: Tell me?
0: When he telephoned you.
2: Oh, well, I promised to give him £70 for his story, provided you have no objections. It's our type of thing, after all, you know.
0: Come down on his price, hasn't he?
2: No, that was my doing. We're not in business for our health, you know. It's all right with you. Provided, of course, that I show you the story first.
0: I see no harm in it, I suppose.
2: Oh, good, good. Thank you. Ordinarily, I'd let our staff man here in Nottingham handle it, but I wanted to get away from my desk, and I confess this intrigues me.
0: Yeah.
2: I say, I was thinking of something. Can't put down an old newspaper man, can you, Constable?
0: Inspector.
2: Oh, I am sorry. Of course, Inspector. Write so many bloody things about constables in the paper, you know. I am sorry. Do forgive me.
0: What were you thinking of?
2: Oh, I was just thinking, what if this young chap turns out to be the murderer himself? Wouldn't that be jolly?
0: Would be quite interesting, Mr. Marshbanks.
2: I know what I should do.
0: What?
2: I should give him an extra £50. But only if his story is exclusive, sir. Only if it's exclusive, mind you.
0: You're very generous, sir.
2: It'll be worth it. Oh, it'll be worth it.
0: Well, sir, if I allow you to leave me upon your lawful occasions now, I trust you will leave me to mine.
2: Huh?
0: I shall see you again before the day is over, sir.
2: Oh, with my exclusive story, I promise you, sir. Good morning.

0: Before the day was over, I'd said, a great many things happened before that day was over. First, at about 3 in the afternoon, Dr. Little telephoned me from his forensic laboratory.
1: Well, I had a good sleep, Chase.
0: Well, I'm glad to hear that, sir.
1: Until about an hour ago, when your sergeant man brought in his samples from your Mr. Battersby's clothing. He sent them for them, he said.
0: All right.
1: I checked about half of them. They don't match with the samples under her fingernails.
0: Oh, they don't.
1: Cheer up, Herbert. I've still got quite a lot to look at and compare. Oh, and hair doesn't match either. Sergeant Mann brought a sample of that. Nothing at all like it.
0: Well, I expected as much.
1: Just thought I'd let you know we're working and I'm wide awake. Or, I'm wide awake and we're working is better. Well, I'll ring you if I find anything.
0: Good, thank you. I'll be here. As I sat down the telephone, there was a knock on the door. Yes? Come in.
2: In here, miss. A sleep, please.
3: Thank you, Sergeant. It is the Inspector Case, n'est-ce pas?
0: I am the Inspector Case, yes, ma'am.
2: This is Mademoiselle Dupuy, sir.
3: Danielle Dupuy.
0: Oh. I'd like to ask you a few questions, please, Miss Dupuy.
3: The Sergeant Mann. Mann? L'homme. No, he has already asked me questions, monsieur.
0: What have you been asking her, man?
2: Well, not about the case, sir.
3: He asked me, do I know Anne Battersby? Yes, I say, and I do not. She's dead. Oh, hélas, ma pauvre Annie.
0: You saw her on the day she disappeared?
3: Oh, I see her 2 times. Twice? I see her twice, oui.
0: Twice?
3: Once, when she is about for to leave for the cinema. The Roxy, to see Une Lettre pour Trois Épouses. Letter for 3 wives. But I am making luncheon for me and my friend. And I am desolate. I cannot go with her. Oh!
0: What's the matter?
3: Oh! I just think if I go with her, I am dead too.
2: Oh, well, cheer up, Mr. Pewee. You didn't go with us. Excuse me, sir.
0: So what did you do then, please, Mr. Pewee?
3: I give her my lunch with my friend. Haricot vert.
2: She means green beans.
0: At what time?
3: Huh? Oh, 15 hours. Pourquoi?
0: Wait just a second. Put me through to Dr. Little at the forensic laboratory. Doctor.
1: Who is it?
0: Herbert Case.
1: Well, nothing new yet, Case.
0: Look, I found when Mrs. Battersby had her last meal.
1: You have? When?
0: At 3 o'clock on the 3rd.
1: Do you know what she ate?
0: Green beans, for one thing.
1: She was killed between 6 and 7 o'clock on the 3rd. At all?
0: For now, thank you.
1: Bye.
0: And when was the other time you saw Mrs. Battersby that day, Miss Dupuy?
3: It was about just before 5 minutes to 6.
2: Where, Miss Dupuy?
0: Hold it, Sergeant. Are you sure of the time, Miss Dupuy?
3: I am always sure, Monsieur the Inspector, and it was on Edwards Lane, only just past the Roxy Cinema. And of that I am also certain.
0: Did you talk with her?
3: I did not. How am I to know who is this man she is talking with?
0: Man?
3: She is walking down the street, Edwards Lane, toward the old orchard, with a man, and he is talking to her.
0: Would you recognize this man again, Mr. Pui?
3: Oh, I am not sure I would know his face, for sure.
0: Did he have a lame leg?
3: How you know that?
0: Did he?
3: Oui.
0: I wish you had asked Mrs. Battersby to go with you.
3: But I could not, monsieur. I had a very important appointment. Why do you wish so?
0: Because I think you saw the man who murdered her about half an hour later. And that wasn't all that happened before the day was over. I turned Miss Dupuy over to the matron who applied cold cloth to her head. 50 minutes later, Marshbanks of the News of the World returned and came cheerfully into my office.
4: It's wonderful.
0: What's wonderful?
4: The story.
0: Brown's story? Is it written already?
4: I've got the first paragraph here, and as soon as we've looked it over, we're going over to the Black Boy Hotel. I have a room there, and he's going to finish it on my portable typewriter. Never traveled without my portable. Made in Switzerland, you know. Used by correspondents everywhere.
0: May I see the story?
4: Of course. Wonderful idea. He calls it, I Saw Something White. Isn't that a ripping title?
0: What's it mean?
4: Well, let me read it. As I slowly walked up the rustic path in the derelict orchard, I saw something white on the path before me. What could this be raced through my mind? I hurried forward and bent over the white object, and my heart almost stopped. It was the white face of a dead woman.
0: That's enough.
4: Don't you want to hear the rest of it?
0: No, I want to hear the rest of it from Brown.
4: Oh, how fortunate. I asked him to wait for me in the anteroom.
0: Isn't it? Now, just a second. Sergeant Mann. Get Miss Dupuy and ask her to come to the anteroom at once. Fetch her if she has any objections.
2: Yes, sir.
4: Miss Dupuy?
0: I think Mr. Brown has met her.
4: Oh, French, eh?
0: Come on, let's find Brown. Oh, do you happen to have an extra £50 on you, Mr. Marshbanks?
4: £50?
0: I think you're going to owe it to Mr. Brown.
4: Eh?
0: Your proposition, you remember. Come along. Oh, there you are, Brown.
5: How do you do, Inspector? Have you been reading my story? The first paragraph, I mean.
0: I found it very interesting.
4: I like it very much indeed.
5: Well, thank you.
0: You said you saw her white face.
5: Well, I thought that it was rather a good touch.
0: It was, if you'd seen her face within an hour or two after you'd killed her.
4: What are you saying?
0: The combination of the blows she had received in the face and the strangling with her beads and the hot weather. Her face has been that ghastly black color since a few hours after she died. Mr. George Brown.
6: Black. Black, that's what I meant.
0: Oh, here you are, Mr. Dupuy. Have you ever seen this man before?
3: Oh! It is he! It is the man with the limp! Yes, I have seen him! He is the man who did kill her! Oh! Officer! Oh!
0: And this time the warning was a trifle different from the first time. George Brown, I arrest you for the willful murder of Anne Battersby. I warn you that anything you say will be taken down in writing and may be used in evidence.

0: This is a little of the testimony of George Brown at the Knotts Assizes, where he was tried for murder.
1: Yes, I killed her. No, there was no reason for it, no reason, except I hate everyone. Everyone hates me and my crippled leg. I'm glad I thought so many times about a perfect crime. She laughed at me once as I dragged my way down Edwards Lane. I promised myself she'd be the first to die, and after I'd murder her, I'd seek out the others who laughed at the poor cripple. I saw her. I asked her to help me over the road in the rough orchard. She laughed, and she said if I'd hurry. She didn't know she was going to die. I hate her. I hate you. I hate everybody. Perfect crime if I hadn't tried to make money for the races out of it. I should have been satisfied with her life, strangling the laughs and smiles out of her with her own paltry beads. I hate her. I hate her.
0: There was a great deal of that. He was found guilty, but they didn't hang him. He was sent to the asylum for the criminal insane at Broadmoor. He hanged himself 5 months later. Poor demented boy.
2: Heard on Whitehall 1212 today, Horace Braham as Inspector Case. Others in the order of their appearance were Harvey Hayes, Maurice Delamore, Carl Hobart, Lester Fletcher, Glenn Farmer, Gerard Burke, and Patricia Courtley. Lionel Rico speaking. Whitehall 1212 is written and directed by Willis Cooper.

0: Hi, this is Randy Stone. I cover the night beat for the Chicago Star. Stories start in many different ways. This one began on an elevated train and ended in eternity.
1: Night Beat, starring Frank Lovejoy as Randy Stone.
0: The night is just about washed up. The sky is getting that tattletale gray around the edges. Another hour or so, 3 million alarm clocks will start yakking against the eardrums of Chicago's dear hearts and gentle people. A goodly number of said dear hearts and gentle people will stumble to the front door for their copy of the Morning Star. I'm wondering what they'll say when they read the opening sentence of the Night Beat story for today. The line that goes, "This is a love story with the happiest ending I've ever heard." I guess they'll figure spring has got me in its perfume clutches, and more than likely I'll wind up around a bologna sandwich, and that'll be that. Only if they just keep reading, maybe they'll be in for a strange kind of surprise. It started a little after 10 o'clock last night. I just boarded an elevated train and was on my way to the loop. The train was pretty crowded, but I saw an empty seat up front and I hurried for it. I started sitting down without looking.
2: Anton, where have you been?
0: I beg your pardon?
2: Oh, I've waited so long, Anton.
0: A girl sitting next to me. I noticed her for the first time. About 20, maybe. And so beautiful, so delicately beautiful, it was like your eyes had hit the jackpot, and somehow the grinding elevator train suddenly sounded like a gypsy violin.
2: Oh, Anton, you shouldn't have gone away.
0: Look, I hate to tell you this, but I think you've got me mixed up.
2: Oh, it's so good to hear you, to be near you, Anton, so good.
0: Yeah, it's good to be near you too, kid. But...
2: Won't ever go away again, will you?
0: I'd like to stay here forever.
2: Promise me, Anton. Promise me you'll never go away.
0: Beautiful as she was, it started giving me the creeps. If I'd been Anton, I'd have enjoyed it immensely, but... being as how I was two other guys, I didn't see it. And also, there was something about her eyes, a disturbing brightness. I didn't know what to do about it, and before I could decide...
3: Lake Street transfer.
0: I reached my transfer station.
3: Lake
0: I started
3: Street
0: getting
3: transfer.
0: Up.
2: Anton, no, don't go.
0: Oh, lady, look, it's my station.
2: Don't leave me again, Anton, please, no.
0: Now, take it easy. Let go of me. What's wrong with you? This is my station.
2: Anton, I can't let you leave me again. I won't.
0: Well, you'll just have to, kiddo. Now let go of my slave,
2: no.
0: Huh?
2: Oh...
0: She folded up like a little rag doll into a dead faint. I bent over her, picked up her arm to massage her wrist. It was like touching a hot stove. She was burning up with fever. Passengers in the car were crowding around. The conductor still hadn't given the signal for the train to leave the station. I picked the girl up in my arms. It was like lifting a 10-year-old kid. She must have weighed a fast 90 pounds. I carried her out of the train onto the platform. Someone called for an ambulance. She was still unconscious when the ambulance came. She looked so small and so lost and so alone. And, well, according to her, I was Anton, so the least Anton could do would be to sit beside her on the long ride to the hospital. She was still out cold when we reached County Hospital. They found her name and address inside her purse. Mrs. Marisha Nowak, 612 Larrabee Street. I waited around to see what was wrong with her. After almost an hour, they said I could go upstairs and talk to the doctor.
4: Oh, Mr. Stone?
0: Oh, yes. Doctor, I want to see about that girl I brought in, Marisha Nowak.
4: Yes, relative of yours?
0: Oh, no. I just met her tonight.
4: No, I'm afraid we've got to contact some relative right away.
0: Nothing you can do for her, huh?
4: Do for her? Poor kid's been sick for years and waits till she's dying before she comes to a hospital.
0: Well, it takes money to go to a hospital, Doc.
4: Not here. Why didn't she come here? What's wrong with these people? Are they proud or stupid? 3 years ago, maybe we could have done something for her, but now...
0: Well, yeah.
4: I don't know, Mr. Stone. I don't know. It's completely frustrating. You study medicine, what good does it do? Sometimes life doesn't seem to make any sense.
0: Since when is it supposed to make sense?
4: I sound like this is my first patient. Not very professional, I'm afraid.
0: But don't worry about it. It's human.
4: Now, this girl keeps talking about her husband, Anton.
0: Well, she was talking that way when I met her.
4: Yes, he's supposed to take her away someplace, to Mexico, she says, where it's warm and she'll get well. What do they expect, miracles?
0: No, sure, miracles. Maybe Mexico was going to be her miracle.
4: Do you have any idea how to contact her husband?
0: But doesn't the girl know where he is?
4: Doesn't seem to, even when she's not delirious. Got an address from her purse, a place over on Larrabee Street, north of Chicago Avenue.
0: Oh, yes, I know that neighborhood. Furnished rooms with kitchen privileges. Bring your own mousetraps, lovely.
4: No phone listing. I was thinking of calling the police.
0: Yeah.
4: Trouble is, there's so little time.
0: Well, how much time?
4: I don't know. Could happen 5 minutes from now. 5 hours.
0: Well, I'll tell you what. I'll drop by her address and see what I can find out.
3: Doctor, she's conscious again. Rational. Oh. She wants to talk to you.
4: All right, nurse. Care to see you, Mr. Stone?
0: Yeah. The doc turned and walked into the room, and I followed him. That's a nice, promising beginning for a love story with a happy ending, hmm? Only when we got inside Marisha Noack's room, the joke was on me. There was no hearts and flowers. She was even more beautiful than before. Her black hair spread out on the white pillow, her delicate face and the lovely eyes following us as we came into the room. No fear in those eyes. None at all. Just a sort of questioning.
2: Doctor, have you found him yet?
4: Not yet, Marisha. We're still trying. This is Mr. Stone. He's trying to help us locate your husband.
2: Oh, I hope you find him. Poor Anton. He'll feel so bad if you don't find him in time.
0: Of course he will. That's why the doctor'd like you to tell me anything you can that might help us find him.
2: But I told the doctor. He went to find work, my Anton. So he could take me away where I could get well and could be a wife to him.
0: Does it bother you to talk? Does it tire you?
2: No. No, I like talking about him. And there's so little time.
0: The doctor said you were planning on going to Mexico.
2: To Las Flores. The little town of the flowers in Veracruz. My ring is from Mexico. See? Silver and turquoise.
0: It's nice.
2: We were married with two rings. Exactly alike. Silver and turquoise.
0: You think Anton could have gone there, to Mexico?
2: No. No, he'd never have gone there without me. The little town of the flowers. Like we planned on our honeymoon. Just like it said in the travel folder. With thousands of blossoms on the water. Perfuming the air. But we went to a real hotel here in Chicago on our honeymoon. Anton insisted on it. Even though we couldn't afford it. It was in the winter and it was cold in Chicago, like now. Icicles hung from the trees, breaking the branches. But in the room it was warm. And we had each other.
5: Look out the window, Marisha. You know, I've never seen the lake from up high. Isn't it beautiful?
2: Oh, Anton. I'm so happy, Anton. But wasn't it extravagant coming here to a hotel? I'd have been just as satisfied going straight to our room.
5: On Larrabee Street? Nah, Marisha, not on our honeymoon. We'll have time enough for that. How could you possibly imagine anything beautiful from a furnished room on Larrabee Street?
2: Oh, darling.
5: But here, this is different. It's more than a hotel room in Chicago overlooking the lake. This is what we've dreamed of. Imagine it's Las Flores.
2: Oh, yes.
5: The little town of the flowers. Look out there, Marisha. That isn't snow. It's thick tropical foliage. And those aren't icicles hanging from the trees. They're blossoms. And the wind is warm and soft outside. Oh, you'll get well, Marisha. And we don't need money. We can live for practically nothing. Fresh fruit growing on trees. All we can eat.
2: Oh, we will go there, Anton. We will. And I'll get well there. I'll be a wife to you, Anton. Just you wait and see. But we didn't go to Mexico. And then Anton went away.
0: And you haven't heard from him since?
2: No. But I don't blame him. Why should a man stay with a wife who's sick?
0: Oh, no, no, no. You said yourself he went away to earn money for your trip.
2: Yes. Yes, that's it. But now if it only once more, just once, to tell him not to feel badly, to be happy for what we had. If I could only tell him not to feel sorry. Because it was the same as if we really had been to Las Flores.
0: Well, you better rest now. I'll try to find him. It's tough when they know they're going to die. It's not that they're scared. But suddenly there's something they feel they've got to do when time is running out. That's how it was with Marisha Noack. She had to find her Anton to tell him it was okay about a little town in Mexico that neither one of them had ever seen or ever would see. How do you find a guy like that, and what was I doing looking for him? Oh, well. I took a cab back to the Loop. I picked up my car and drove over to the Larrabee Street address. It was a rooming house, all right, and the poorest looking one on the block. I rang the bell and I waited. A middle-aged woman came to the door.
3: What is it?
0: Are you the manager?
3: If you're looking for a room, I got no vacancy.
0: Oh, no, I don't want a room. You have someone living here by the name of Noack?
3: Yes, but she ain't home. She ain't been here all day.
0: I know that. She's in the hospital.
3: The hospital? Oh, the poor thing. I was worried about her. She's never been out late like this.
0: Is her husband here, Anton Noack?
3: Oh, I know. What? He ain't been here for a long time. Working someplace out of the city, I think.
0: Well, do you have any idea where? I've got to find him. Mrs. Noack is... Well, they don't expect her to live. He's got to be notified.
3: Oh, no. Oh, that poor little girl. For such a long time she's been sick. Come on in, please. Maybe there's something in here written down. Or maybe Mr. Noack's brother would know.
0: His brother? Where does he live?
3: Well, now, I don't know exactly. He's the one that's been sending Mrs. Noack money to live on while her husband's been away.
0: That was a beginning. We found an envelope from the brother in the girl's room, Paul Noack. He lived on Clark Street in the Lincoln Park neighborhood. I drove over. There was a man coming down the steps as I got out of my car. I stopped him when he got to the sidewalk. I beg your pardon?
6: Yes?
0: I saw you coming out of that building. You wouldn't be Paul Noack, would you?
6: Why do you ask?
0: Well, I'm from the Chicago Star. I'm trying to locate Anton Noack.
6: Well, I can't help you. I don't know anything about him. Excuse me, I'm late to work.
0: Mr. Noack! You are his brother, aren't you?
6: Oh, yes, but
0: Well, what's the matter with you?
6: I don't know anything about him. He's gone away someplace to work.
0: Look, fellow, I got to find him. Marisha's very sick.
6: Marisha?
0: She's in the hospital.
6: Oh, I didn't know.
0: I got to find your brother right away.
6: I told you, I don't know where he is. My brother and I... Well, we don't see each other. I haven't seen him since he left.
0: But he's written to you. He must have. You've been sending money to his wife.
6: All right. It's none of your business, but I'll tell you. I had one letter from him. He asked me to do what I could for Marisha until he could send for her.
0: Where was the letter from? Say where he was working?
6: Someplace in Montreal. He didn't give any address. Some fur company, like Chicago Montreal Furs.
0: Well, it doesn't sound like you're telling me the truth, Mr. Noack, but I can't see why you'd want a thing like that on your conscience.
6: I'm telling you the truth.
0: Well, okay, but don't take it so hard.
6: Oh, Marisha. That poor kid. I'll see you the first thing tomorrow.
0: Well, you better make it tonight.
6: I can't. I just can't. We're right in the middle of our tax work.
0: Oh, yes. Mm-hmm. Yeah, well, I see your point. Only thing is that tomorrow she'll be dead.
6: It's not true. Doctors are notorious for saying things like that. I don't believe it for a minute.
0: Would you believe it if you weren't in the middle of your tax work, Mr. Noack?
6: Now, you have no right to talk to me like that. No right at all. See you tomorrow, I tell you. I'll see you tomorrow. You get out of my way. Get out of my way and stay out of my life. Stay out of my life or you'll regret it, Mr. Stone.
0: Now, what was that for?

0: NBC is presenting Night Beat, starring Frank Lovejoy as Randy Stone.
1: A love story with a happy ending. Yes, that's what the man said. Only right at the moment, if there was any happiness in the world, it was staying out of my sight. Almost midnight, and Marisha Noack up at the hospital, hanging on to life by her fingernails until I could find her husband, Anton. Nothing to go on but the name Anton's brother had thrown at me, the Chicago-Montreal Fur Company. I looked it up in the phone book. It was there, all right. I started dialing the number. I didn't imagine anybody be around this time of the night, but it was the only lead I had at the moment. There weren't too many moments left. All I could think about was what the doctor had said. Maybe she's got 5 hours. 5 hours. Oh, nobody's going to answer.
2: Hello?
1: Hello. This is a report on the Chicago Star.
2: Oh, is nobody here? All gone home.
1: Look, I'm trying to locate a man who's working for your company.
2: There's nobody here. I'm cleaning woman. Call tomorrow.
1: No, wait, please. Listen, I don't have any time. This is very important. Can you tell me how I can locate the manager of your company? The
2: manager gone home at 5 o'clock. This is the cleaning woman.
1: Oh, yes, I understand that. But can you please tell me the manager's number? I've got to telephone him now.
2: Oh, just a minute.
1: I waited. Seemed like forever while she went for the number.
2: Hello?
1: Yeah, were you able to find it?
2: George Swanson, Lakeview 42311.
1: Lakeview 42311. Thank you very much.
2: Tell him I didn't give out the number only because it's an emergency.
1: Yes, all right. I'll tell him. Thank you. Goodbye. L.A. 4-2-3-1-1. Hello, Mr. Swanson.
3: Yes?
1: I'm sorry to trouble you, Mr. Swanson, but it's very important. My name is Stone. I'm a reporter on the Star. I'm trying to locate a man who works for your company, an Anton Noack.
3: We have no one by that name working for us. What was that name?
1: Anton Noack.
3: Never have had since I've been with the company. Of course, we're an old firm. May have been away back.
1: Oh, no. No, this would have been in the last year or so.
3: No, sorry.
1: Would you have any way of knowing if he worked at your Montreal branch?
3: We have no Montreal branch.
1: Isn't your company the Chicago-Montreal Fur Company?
3: Yeah, that's right, but we haven't had a branch in Montreal for years. That used to be our headquarters when the company first started, but we're strictly a Chicago firm now.
1: Oh, I see. Well, thank you very much. I'm sorry to trouble you.
3: Oh, not at all. If it's going to be printed in the papers, don't forget to mention our name.
1: No, I won't. Goodbye, Mr. Swanson. Something was beginning to smell, and it wasn't just the west wind out of the stockyards. I checked the vital statistics on deaths. No Anton Noack since 44. Checked the police records for amnesia cases. In the Central Bonding Company files, Paul Noack was listed as a night auditor with the Great Lakes Bank Reserve over on State Street. I drove around to State Street and rang the night bell at the Great Lakes Reserve. The watchman wouldn't let me in, but in a couple of minutes, Noack came out of the building alone. His face was white as he came toward me.
4: Why did you come here?
1: Well, your brother doesn't work for the Chicago-Montreal Fur Company. I thought you'd want to know.
4: No, I don't want to know. I don't want to know anything about him.
1: Your own brother?
4: You had no right to come here. No right, do you hear? This is my work.
1: Well, sure, but I didn't think you'd mind. After all, you've got nothing to hide.
4: Of course I have nothing to hide. They know me here. I'm respected. I have a position of trust. You have no right to come here and make trouble for me. It's taken me years to get where I am.
1: All right, now, just take it easy. Nobody's interested in making trouble for you. But I am interested in finding Anton Noack, and whether you like it or not, that's what I intend to do.
4: Well, then find him. Find him, only stay away from me. Stay away from my work. I can't help you. I told you that. Now stay away from me.
1: I didn't have time to twist his arm. As a last resort, I headed across town to police headquarters, Bureau of Missing Persons, of my old friend, Sergeant Adams.
5: No, Randy, no. He's never been listed as a missing person. Somebody would have had to report him, his wife or a brother, you know, for us to have a record on him.
1: Yes, yes, Adams, I know that, but the guy is missing.
5: You say you checked the death records.
1: That's right.
5: How about hospital records?
1: Well, there's nothing to go on and not enough time, Adams. I tell you, I got to find the fellow tonight, tomorrow, the latest.
5: Yeah, yeah. Date of disappearance, May 10th, 1948. Did you check the arrest records for that date?
1: Nothing under Noack.
5: How about John Doe's?
1: John Doe's? No, I never thought of that.
5: Yeah, well, come on, it won't take much time. You never can tell.
1: Just might be something.
5: Usually you find something on these John Doe's after you had them a while. FBI prints, pictures, or else they just break down and tell us where they are. Of course, if they're just John Doe drunks, just a matter of sobering them up. Right in here, Randy. Hi, Mac.
6: Hello, Adams.
5: Arrest records, 48, May 10th.
6: Okay.
5: You better make it May 11th, too.
6: You the guy that phoned earlier?
1: Yes, I phoned.
6: Nothing under those names you asked about.
5: Yeah, Mac, yeah, we want to have a look at the John Doe's. Yeah.
6: Here you are.
5: Yeah. May 10th. A's, B's, C's, D. Day. Dalton, Denver, Dill, Doe. Doe. John Doe, drunk. John Doe, drunk. John Doe, drunk.
1: Must have been kind of drunk out that night.
5: Here's one. John Doe, armed robbery. Let me see the file on this one, Mac. 192701.
1: Right. You think there'd be any information in the file?
5: You never can tell, Randy. Personal property slip sometimes has information you can use.
6: Here you are. 192701.
5: John Doe, age 23, hair dark, eyes brown, height 5'10 3/4, no identifying scars.
1: Well, that age is right. It could be Noack. What'd he do?
5: Hold up. Captured by the victim. Must have been new at the game.
1: Let's look at what else you got, huh?
5: Yeah, we'll have a look at the personal property list, stuff he had on him when he was booked. Brown suit, white shirt, blue striped tie, no hat, white handkerchief.
1: What is this under jewelry?
5: One only, hand ring, Indian.
1: Silver and turquoise. What else?
5: Cash, 8 cents.
1: Identification?
5: No. That's about all. Oh, here's a note. I guess he was trying to get away. One only, travel folder on Mexico.
1: I'd found him. Anton Noack was John Doe, arrested for robbery May 10th, 1948, convicted and sentenced to Joliet for 2 to 5 years, still under the name of John Doe. It was beginning to fit together, sure. He didn't want her to know, that's why he hadn't written. That was the reason for the lie about the job in Montreal. He was afraid it would hurt her. And the prison record, that's why his brother wouldn't tell where he was, afraid that somehow Anton's crime would reflect on his own bank job. I jumped into my car and headed out Ogden Avenue towards Joliet, over 30 miles away. It was the middle of the night. I had no idea what I could do when I got there. All I knew was I had to get there fast. Maybe he'd been released. Maybe I could talk the warden into letting him out with me under guard. Maybe I could put a call through to the hospital. He could at least talk to her on the phone. I didn't know. When I got to Joliet, the place was lit up like Soldier's Field. The guard took me inside to the warden. He was dressed. He seemed to have been expecting me.
7: Now, you're a little late, Stone.
1: Doesn't anybody go to bed around here? Yeah,
7: the rest of the boys have been and gone.
1: Rest of what boys?
7: The other papers.
1: You mean they got here ahead of me?
7: Yeah, why, of course. The break happened a couple of hours ago.
1: A break? I thought there was something funny about all those lights and everybody being up at this time of the night.
7: Isn't that why you're here?
1: No, I came up to see a fellow. What happened?
7: One of the men suddenly decided he wanted out. Grabbed a gun away from a guard and started blasting away. Had to shoot him to stop him.
1: Not an organized break?
7: No, he was alone. Can't understand it. Model prisoner. Coming up for parole in a month. And tonight he just blows up. Poor fellow.
1: His name wouldn't be John Doe, would it?
7: One of many. How did you know?
1: Well, he might be the fellow who's coming up to see. Chicago number 192701.
7: Yeah? So that's a shame. He's in a hospital cell down the hall.
1: I see him.
7: Pretty bad off.
1: I'd like to see him, if you don't mind, Warden.
7: Come on.
1: Thank you.
7: Funny about these John Doe's. Did you know him?
1: No, I don't. I think I know his wife.
7: Usually something pretty decent about them. Trying to protect their families, mostly. Can't hardly blame them, either.
8: Hello, Warden.
7: A doctor. This is Mr. Stone.
8: Mm-hmm.
7: One of the Chicago papers. All right if we go in and talk to him for a minute?
8: Well, I'm afraid it won't make much difference, Warden.
7: Go ahead, Stone.
1: Thank you. Hello, fella.
9: Hi.
1: I don't want to bother you, but I came up here tonight looking for a fellow named Anton Noack.
9: My name's John Doe.
1: Yeah, this Anton Noack, I never met him, but from what I hear, he's quite a guy.
9: I wouldn't know.
1: I had it from a girl named Marisha, his wife, I believe. She loved him quite a lot. By the way, that ring you're wearing, where'd you get that?
9: I stole it.
1: Really? Why would anyone steal a cheap little bit of silver and turquoise?
9: I happen to like it.
1: Uh-huh. I saw one like that on a girl once. It was a wedding ring. The girl liked it, too. This fella Noack gave it to her, but then he got into some sort of a jam. He had to go away for a while. He didn't tell her anything about what happened. He was afraid it might have hurt her.
9: Would have killed her?
1: No. Would have made her unhappy, maybe. But she would have understood. She loved him an awful lot. She would have been glad he was squaring things up. She loved him an awful lot.
9: What do you want, mister?
1: Well, like I said, I was just looking for a fella. Just one question for the paper. I'm sorry I have to ask you, but how did you happen to pick tonight to break out? Why didn't you wait for your release?
9: I don't know. Something made me. Something kept telling me she needed me.
1: Doctor, quick.
9: Marisha. Flowers on the water. How beautiful in the sunlight.
7: He's gone.
1: Instinctively, I looked down at my watch. 2:35 in the morning. A nice, lonely time to make your curtain call. 2:35 a.m. Fine little night I've been having. I really felt low. I telephoned the story into the paper and went back to the hospital. I wasn't going to be much help to Marisha Noack, but I promised I'd come back. The doctor was in the hall working over some reports at the night desk. He looked up when I stepped out of the elevator.
10: Hello, Mr. Stone.
1: Hello, Doc. I found our Anton, all right.
10: Hmm?
1: A little too late, though. Dead.
10: Really? Wouldn't have made any difference.
1: She,
10: Yeah? I'm making out the report now.
1: Not great.
10: Wasn't so bad, Stone. Wasn't bad at all. She was happy. I've never seen anyone so happy.
1: What did she have to be happy about?
10: Oh, who knows? But right at the last, this wonderful smile came across her face. I guess it was delirium. And she kept saying something like, flowers on the water.
1: How beautiful in the sunlight?
10: Yeah, that's what she said. How did
1: that you... report that you're making out, Doc, tell me. What was the time of death?
10: Hmm?
1: Tell me, Doc, please.
10: Oh, it's 2:35 a.m. Why?
1: 2:35 a.m. Yeah.

0: So here I sit, watching the dawn creeping up on Chicago, tapping out 30, my story for the night. A love story, no less. A very pessimistic fellow once wrote, "When two people really love each other, there can never be a happy ending." Well, it could be. But then again, maybe that pessimistic fellow used one word too many. Maybe when two people really love each other, there can never be an ending. Oh, who knows? You pays your money, and it takes your choice. Copy, boy.
1: 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Others in tonight's cast were Joyce McCluskey, Vic Perrin, Jack Edwards, Jerry Hosner, Rena Craig, Larry Dobkin, and Charles Seal. Frank Lovejoy will next be seen in Milton Sperling's production Rock Bottom, released by Warner Brothers. Listen next week at this same time and every week as Randy Stone searches through the city for the strange stories waiting for him in the darkness. 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
13: There is something in any person that makes him more than eager to join a club which has difficult entrance requirements. And the highest form of flattery is to find that your initiation to the club has been tailored to suit your own particular vocation. Thus, if you're a detective, and you've been invited to join the exclusive Alphabet Club. Your initiation involves the solving of a murder. Hello, creeps. This is T4Y, opening the doors of the Mystery Playhouse. We were reading some detective stories last week, trying to cure an annoying case of insomnia. One particular set of tales was interesting enough, had sufficient deductive reasoning so that we thought you, too, would be interested in it. So tonight, we bring you an exciting chapter from the life story of that detective name of Nick Carter. A single light burns brightly down in the basement, deep under the old brownstone mansion at the corner of 5th and 4th, illuminating a small paper target. 20 yards away, Nick Carter stands, firing methodically.
14: To the left, about 8 feet, 8 inches. Try again. Left again, 9 feet, 2 inches. 9 feet exactly that time.
15: Nick! Hey, Nick!
14: Yes, Patsy?
15: Cease firing. I want to come in.
14: Come ahead. I'm just about finished.
15: You've got to close up shop today, Nick. You'll be late.
14: Patsy, I've won my bet with Sergeant Matheson.
15: What bet?
14: I bet him a dollar the Austrian Mauser wouldn't eject a cartridge more than 10 feet. I've just fired 50 rounds, and not one cartridge is more than 9.5 feet from the gun.
15: Oh.
14: I win a dollar, and Jansen is cleared of the murder charge, which proves that he couldn't have done it. Personally, I think...
15: I was waiting for you to notice.
14: Evening gown, huh? Well, Miss Bowen, you look most charming.
15: You really think so, Nick?
14: May I ask where you're going tonight?
15: Out. With you.
14: With me?
15: Please, Harry, Nick, we'll be late.
14: Well, late for what?
15: Don't tell me you've forgotten. And you were so anxious to go and let it came. Honestly, Nick, sometimes I believe you're not human. Now hurry and get into your dinner clothes. I'll explain on the way over.
14: Well, Patsy, where are we going?
15: To a murder.

0: All right. You can stop kidding me now. I remembered, Patsy. I was so wrapped up in that ballistics work, it slipped my mind.
1: You sure?
0: I'll recite it like a lesson. I've been invited to join the famous Alphabet Club, the most exclusive gathering of eminent talents in the country, right?
1: Right. Incidentally, why is it called the Alphabet Club, Nick?
0: Well, the first letters of the names of the charter members are the first four letters of the alphabet. Arnold Archer.
1: The financier.
0: Mm-hmm. Nelson Burns, the architect. Walter Crane, the boy wonder engineer. And George Dennis, the attorney.
1: Oh.
0: Now, incidentally, they're not only the charter members, they're the initiating committee, too. They're the ones who are going to put me through the ropes before the rest of the club arrive for dinner.
1: Oh, that initiation sounds a cute idea.
0: Yes, in fact, that tickles me. Staging a make-believe murder. They swear I'll never be able to break it.
1: Challenging the mastermind, eh? That's the club over there. You can park in front.
0: Righto.
1: We're just about on time.

0: Yes, please.
1: Miss Bowen and Mr. Carter.
0: Oh, yes. Good evening, madam. Good evening, sir. Welcome to the Alphabet Club.
1: Thank you.
0: The members are waiting in the lounge room. Will you follow me, please?
2: Could I join too, Nick?
1: No, Patsy, they don't admit women. But they asked me to bring you along because they said they knew I worked with you on my cases.
2: Pretty swank place, isn't it, Nick?
1: I wonder how much the club dues are.
0: Right here, sir. Just one moment, please. Gentlemen, Mr. Carter and Miss Bowen.
1: Well, for the love of...
0: Gentlemen, open the door, please. Mr. Archer, Mr. Burns, please open. Mr. Crane, Mr. Dennis.
3: Enter. Enter the house of death. Murder awaits Nick Carter.
2: Golly, it's pitch dark.
1: Watch your step, Patsy. Don't trip on any dead body.
2: What's that noise I hear? Sounds like we're in a toy shop.
4: Let's go to office, Bowen. Lights, please. Let's have some light water. That's it. Here we are.
2: Oh, golly. Who's that lying on the floor?
1: I assume it's Santa Claus.
3: Right you are. The name of this mystery is Who Killed Santa Claus? And if Mr. Carter and Miss Bowen want any dinner, they'd better find out who done it, and quick.
1: Very well, gentlemen. I shall begin with the taking of the evidence.
3: My name is Arnold Archer. I love Santa Claus, but today I hate him.
2: Why?
3: Because he brought me this cat pistol. And I really wanted a horn.
4: My name is Nelson Burns. And this horn is a sad disappointment to me. I hate Santa Claus. I really wanted the sword he gave Walter Crane. And I wanted the cat pistol he gave Archer.
2: Well, who's Santa Claus?
3: Oh, that's George Dennis. He'll say hello after Mr. Carter finds out who done it.
1: Well, gentlemen, I see you all have a good and sufficient motive for killing Santa Claus. I must now examine our make-believe corpse to discover the method of this brutal, foul, and illegal make-believe murder. Am I... Patsy.
2: Nick, what is it?
1: Get on the phone. Call Maddie. Get the homicide squad up here fast.
4: Mr. Carter.
1: I'm not joking, Mr. Archer. You'd better call the other members and cancel the dinner. Your make-believe murder has turned real. Dennis has been shot to death.
4: Oh, heavens.
5: All right.
6: Now, just a minute. I want to get you guys straight. Who's the corpse, Nick?
1: George Dennis, the lawyer. You remember him, Matty. He was retained as an expert in the Wilner case.
6: Yeah, I got that. Now, which one is Arnold Archer?
5: I am.
2: The financier, Sergeant.
4: Believe me, Sergeant Matheson, this must be some kind of ghastly mistake.
7: Well, none of us would want to kill Dennis. We're his friends, Sergeant. We couldn't have any reason to kill him.
6: Oh, you're Burns, huh? Nelson Burns.
7: Yes.
1: And the gentleman over there is Walter Crane.
7: I think this is in pretty bad taste, Carter, and I don't like it. Dennis was killed accidentally, there's no doubt of it. It's pretty cheap to try and turn this into a murder case for the sake of notoriety.
6: Now listen,
1: Wait. Mr. Crane, you're positive this was an accident. Why?
7: Well, isn't it obvious? The four of us were alone in this room when the steward knocked on the door. Dennis lay down on the floor, I put out the lights, and Nelson Burns fired off the blanks.
1: Yes?
7: Well, evidently, a round of live ammunition must have gotten mixed up with the blanks.
4: No, that's not true. I swear it.
1: Mr. Burns is right. I checked the gun. There are four rimfire blank shells in the chambers.
2: Only four?
1: I see Patsy understands what I mean. Doesn't anyone else?
6: What is this, Nick?
1: When Patsy and I were outside, we heard five shots.
6: Five?
1: Meaning that a fifth shot was fired along with those four blanks. Meaning that one of you three gentlemen took advantage of the make-believe murder to murder George Dennis.
6: Five
1: gentlemen, wait. None of you to leave this room. Matty, get your squad in here. Search these men. Then take this place apart if you have to. I want to find the gun that killed Dennis.
6: Okay, Nick.
1: The murderer wants to save us the trouble. He can talk now. Believe me, gentlemen, this won't be any make-believe search. Nobody have anything to say? All right, Matty, get going.
6: Right.
1: We're over here, Matty.
2: Comparing notes. Got anything to offer, Sergeant?
6: Well, let's hear what you've got first.
1: Well, Archer's the famous financier. Worth over $1 million. Wouldn't kill for money.
2: Nelson Burns, same status. Plenty of money. Ditto for Walter Crane.
1: All four men were pretty close friends at college. Known each other for years. Apparently, they're still friends. Now, that might not be true. People grow apart sometimes.
2: On the other hand, all three are pretty ruthless kind of men. I imagine you have to be tough to make the success they

0: has.
1: And you have to have a certain amount of cold courage to pull off a murder the way this one's been handled. Now, how about the gun?
2: There ain't no gun.
0: What?
2: You heard me, Patsy. There ain't no gun. Nick, we took them guys apart and put them together again. We took the room apart. There ain't but one gun in the place. The one that fired the blank.
0: But that's impossible.
2: You're telling me? Nick, we opened every book. We even took the toys apart. No soap. And the gun couldn't have been thrown out the window because there ain't no window.
1: Hmm.
2: Look, it's getting pretty late, Nick, and they're getting kind of sore in there. Do you want me to hold them?
1: I'll tell you what, Matty. Their bedroom's upstairs. They can all go upstairs if they want and try and get some sleep, but they're not to leave the club.
2: Right.
1: And I want a ballistics report of the bullet that killed Dennis as soon as possible.
2: Right.
1: If you want me, I'll be in the kitchen.
2: Yes, what doing?
1: Getting something to eat and pumping the steward. I'm hungry for food and facts.

0: Now, this is a man that can cook after my own heart.
1: Thank you, sir.
2: Me too. I'll take lessons from you any day.
1: Thank you, ma'am.
0: Too bad a dinner like this had to be wasted.
1: Oh, it's not the dinner I mind, sir. It's the fact that your joining the club was so...
0: Inauspicious?
1: The very word, sir.
0: You think they'll take me in anyway, despite what happened tonight?
1: Why, of course, sir. I'm sure the gentlemen are still anxious to have the famous Nick Carter as a member.
0: Even what it means the famous Nick Carter has become merely an infamous detective accusing the members of murder?
1: I'm sure it was an accident, sir.
0: You think a live shell might have gotten mixed up with the blanks?
1: Yes, sir.
0: I see. Steward, do you know who loaded the gun?
1: It was Mr. Crane, sir.
2: The engineer?
1: Yes, ma'am. Mr. Crane always plans our little festivities, sir. He planned the entire initiation tonight. Talking about it all week he was, sir. I used to see him late at night, thinking it over in the lounge, chuckling to himself.
0: Was it his gun?
1: Yes, sir.
0: I see. Well, thanks very much, Steward. Both for the excellent food and for the information.
2: Especially the food.
0: Come on, Betty.
2: Mm-hmm.
0: I think I'd like to go upstairs and have a few words with Crane.
2: Nick, do you think Crane...
0: No, no, Betty. Certainly, he's a likely prospect.
2: I didn't like the way he kept insisting it was an accident.
0: What I don't like is the fact that Walter Crane, engineer, gentleman with a calculating and mechanical frame of mind, gentleman who loaded the gun himself, failed to notice an extra shot was fired.
2: Nick!
0: That's no initiation. Come on, upstairs, quick.
3: Hey, Nick, you hear that?
0: Can't come upstairs, Maddie. Come quick.
3: Sounded like Crane to me.
2: Nick, it might be a trap to get us up here.
3: Wait a minute. This is Crane's room right here. Glory be. It's Crane, all right. Dead on the floor.
0: With a toy sword in his heart.
4: What the hell takes, Connor? What is it?
3: Who screamed?
0: All right, don't park here. This ain't no Coney Island peep show.
3: But Arnold, it's here. Crane. He's
4: what do you guys think this is, a reunion? Go on, get out of here. Go on back to your room.
0: I want to ask a couple of questions.
4: Okay.
0: Mr. Archer, where were you when you heard Crane scream?
4: Well, I just finished bathing. I was in the shower room.
0: I see. It's why you're still carrying a bath towel.
4: Yes.
0: And you, Mr. Burns?
5: Well, I was in my room waiting for Archer to finish. I was smoking a cigar at my window.
0: Where's the cigar?
5: I don't know. I think I dropped it out the window when I heard Crane yell.
0: How'd I get one of your men to check that?
5: Right. Be back in a flash.
0: Now, let's have a look at that sword. May I borrow your towel a moment, Archer?
5: Certainly.
0: I don't want to smudge any prints that might be on it.
5: You are?
0: Thanks. Let's wrap this towel around it.
5: Mr. Carter, surely you don't think I...
0: You what, Mr. Burns?
5: Well, merely because I said in jest that I wanted Crane's toy sword during the make-believe murder. You don't think I... that I killed Crane with it?
0: Deductive reasoning isn't that obvious, Mr. Burns. You have nothing to worry about on that count.
5: Thank you.
0: But both of you have plenty to worry about on other counts.
5: No, Mr. Carter.
0: Okay, sure. You can... I don't think either of you understand. Two murders have been committed in this club... Someone's guilty. That leaves three suspects. You, Mr. Archer.
5: What?
0: You, Mr. Burns.
5: But I...
0: And the steward. They execute men for murder, gentlemen. Try to understand that.
6: Well, I found the cigar all right, Nick.
0: All right, Matty, thanks. These gentlemen may return to their rooms.
6: All right, gents. Well, Nick, what about Crane?
0: Killed almost instantly, just time enough to scream.
6: Uh-huh.
0: Whoever killed him used plenty of power to thrust this dull blade deep enough to penetrate the heart.
2: Any prints on the blade, Nick?
0: I'll take the towel off and look. No. Blade's dry and clean as a mirror. You look at it by reflected light. Not a latent print on it, not even a smudge.
2: That doesn't help much.
6: Well, I got news. It ain't going to help much more.
0: Yes?
6: They took this slug out of Dennis. Here, look at it.
0: Thanks. Funny too, I see. Wait. Hello.
6: You see, huh?
2: Nick, what is it?
0: No rifling marks on this bullet, Patsy.
2: No rifling marks?
6: No lines or grooves on the slug at all. Now, what's that supposed to mean? The killer threw it at Dennis?
2: That's impossible. We heard the extra shot.
0: Maddie's just being difficult, Patsy. I think Maddie's bad news is the best I've had on this case.
6: Well, now, what's that supposed to mean?
0: It means I think I know where to find the gun that killed Dennis. Come on, Patsy. We're going to have a look at Dennis's house.
6: Well, how in blazes did the gun get there?
0: I didn't say the gun was there. The gun's in this house.
6: Then why do you go into Dennis's place?
0: To find out why it was fired. Well, not a scrap of paper worth looking at in his desk, Patsy. Well, looks like we'll have to open that safe.
2: Too bad Dennis was a bachelor. No one here to give us the combination.
0: Well, we could wait for a court order to have the safe open, but I don't think we'll bother. Let's have the stethoscope in my bag.
2: Okay, Chief. You gonna crack this crib?
0: Hey, where did you pick up that jargon?
2: From a crime magazine. Here's your scope.
0: Thanks. Well, that magazine must have been 15 years old. Crooks don't talk that way anymore.
2: No? Well, how would they describe what you're doing?
0: They'd say that I was exercising a natural facility and delicacy of touch to turn the dial. Meanwhile, using a medical device to hear the tumblers fall. Quiet now. Shouldn't take long. Three bolt job.
2: What made you go straight, Nick?
0: That, Patsy, is a face insinuation. My criminal facility was acquired during a long career of fighting crooks. There we are. All right, let's go through this stuff quickly. Here's Dennis's insurance. $100,000. Bar Association beneficiary.
2: Packages of old letters.
0: Skip them.
2: Oh, here's a note from Archer. Offers Dennis $150,000 for the shares of stock Dennis holds in Archer's company.
0: Nice sum. Wait a minute. Here's a will.
2: Oh, let's see.
0: Ah, now, this is very interesting. Mr. Dennis leaves all cash and stock holdings to his old ex-college roommate, John Wendell.
2: Who's John Wendell?
0: John Wendell happens to be the steward of the Alphabet Club.
2: Well.
0: Old college friend, eh? Maybe that won't interest Matty.
2: Nick, do you think it was Wendell, the steward? He killed Dennis of stock?
0: Now wait, let's have a look at that envelope here. Looks like it contains stock shares.
2: It does. Nick, there's only one share of stock in here. One single share. Par value, $500. Someone's taken the rest.
0: Just one share, huh? Patsy, where's that note from Archer you just read me?
2: Here, Nick. Why?
0: Let's see. Offer you $150,000 for... Patsy, you didn't read this correctly. It says that Archer offers Dennis $150,000 for his share of stock. Dennis only owned the one share.
2: Then why should Archer offer him $150,000 for a share of stock worth only $500?
0: You'll find out shortly. Let me have that phone.
2: Why do you always have to be so mysterious, Nick?
0: I don't like making statements until I'm positive.
7: Alphabet Club. Sergeant Matheson speaking.
0: Matty, this is Nick.
7: Oh, what'd you find, Nick?
0: I think I found all the answers.
7: Well, Nick, leave me here.
0: Not on the phone. I'm going to demonstrate. Now listen.
7: I'm listening.
0: Get the surviving members out of bed.
7: Yeah?
0: Tell them I've broken the case. Tell them I'm going to reenact the crime for them.
7: Yeah, how?
0: When Patsy and I come to the door, I want the steward to meet us. Then we'll play the make-believe murder all over again, just as it happened. You can take Crane's part.
7: Reenact the make-believe murder?
0: Right.
7: I think you're crazy, Nick.
0: Maybe. But this time, the make-believe murder is going to lead to an honest-to-goodness solution. All set, Patsy?
2: I've got it, Nick. We're going to repeat everything we did earlier this evening.
0: Right. And that repetition means every detail, no matter how small.
2: Right.
0: First, I rang the bell.
8: Yes, sir?
0: Miss Bowen and Mr. Carter.
8: Good evening, madam. Good evening, sir. Welcome to the Alphabet Club. I think I ask you to follow me, Mr. Carter.
0: Right. Go ahead. All set in there, Eddie?
9: Lights out and ready to go.
8: Gentlemen, Mr. Carter and Miss Bowen.
9: Make like I'm screaming, Nick. That was Crane's job.
0: Go on. Knock again.
8: Then I said, gentlemen, please open the door.
0: Right. And then?
2: Only four shots that time.
8: Pepper's Burns opened the door. Then what?
9: I said something about entering the house of death.
0: We came in.
2: And heard toys.
9: Then I told Crane to turn on the light.
8: I'll take care of that.
2: Thanks. I asked who was lying on the floor.
0: And I assumed it was Santa Claus. Then you started explaining, Archer. So explain.
8: The name of this mystery is Who Killed Santa Claus? If Mr. Carter wants any dinner, he'd better solve it.
0: Gentlemen, I shall begin with the taking of the evidence.
8: Oh, this is screwy. My name is Arnold Archer. Today, I hate Santa Claus.
2: Why?
8: Because he brought me this cap pistol. I wanted a horn.
10: My name is Nelson Burns.
5: And this horn...
0: 1 minute, Mr. Burns.
5: Yes?
0: We left out a detail. Mr. Archer was supposed to snap his cap pistol when he spoke. Go ahead, Mr. Archer. Well, go ahead. Fire that gun, Mr. Archer.
3: You'll never get me.
4: Oh, no, you don't.
0: Watch out for that toy gun.
3: Glory be, that cap pistol was loaded. It fired a real bullet.
0: And that lies still, Archer. You'll never break away. That, Mary, is the solution of our missing gun.
2: But, Nick, why?
0: The single share of stock Dennis held was the answer. He never owned more than one share of stock, and yet Archer wanted to buy it back for $150,000.
3: $150,000? What for?
0: I'm afraid Mr. Dennis was guilty of an old legal racket. As a stockholder in Archer's firm, he had the right of access to the company's books.
10: You seem to have all the answers, Carter. Yes, he sits through those books until he dug out enough of the evidence of illegal market operations to ruin us.
0: And then offered to sell his share of stock and stockholders' right to bring action back to you for an exorbitant sum.
3: Aha! Blackmail.
0: Legal blackmail. Mr. Archer, you were afraid Dennis was going to blackmail you for the rest of his life. So you killed him, which is the final irony of the case, that the make-believe murder was committed with a make-believe gun.
10: Nick, I thought Sergeant Matheson checked the toy gun when he searched the room and found nothing wrong with it.
0: That's right, Ken. A point very few people know is the fact that certain types of cap pistols can fire live ammunition. The bullet is wedged into the barrel through a small hole in the plate that should support the cap. Then the hammer is snapped and discharges the bullet, accurately enough to kill at short range.
2: So Archer killed Dennis with the gun and then pretended it was a toy.
0: Right. He disposed of the cartridge by the simple means of swallowing it. I guessed that, and he admitted it.
10: Well, why'd he kill Crane?
0: Because Crane's methodical memory couldn't be fooled. He finally recalled where the extra shot came from. When he called Archer into his room and confronted him, Archer killed him. Said he just grabbed up the toy sword and stabbed.
2: Did you know that before?
0: Well, I had a pretty good idea. On the pretext of protecting fingerprints on the sword, I borrowed Archer's towel. He claimed he'd been bathing, but his towel was quite dry. Didn't even dampen the metal blade.
2: That's right. I remember you mentioned it.
0: I staged the repeat performance to frighten Archer and save us the trouble of a long cross-examination. I knew that Archer, in self-defense, would probably load his toy gun again, hoping to use it to effect an escape. That was what I was playing the scene for.
2: Golly.
10: Pretty clever.

That closes tonight's story on the Mystery Playhouse. The tale you heard was from the life story of Detective Nick Carter. Now, some interesting notes. This time, and really, we have definite word from mine host of the Playhouse, Peter Lorre by name, remember, that T4Y has lost his lease. That, in effect, Mr. Lorre is coming home to roost. And expects to be back here among the cobwebs before you have time to recount your points. I wrote and told him we were expecting him. What more can I do, Now I see it's getting early again. This is T4Y closing the doors of the Mystery Playhouse. Oh, yes. Good night. Sleep tight. This is the Armed Forces Radio Service.

The Adventures of Frank Race, starring Tom Collins. The war changed many things, the face of the earth and the people on it. Before the war, Frank Race worked as an attorney, but he traded his law books for the cloak and dagger of the OSS. And when it was over, his former life was over too. Adventure had become his business. The Adventures of Frank

0: And now we join Frank Race for The Adventure of the Garrulous Bartender.
1: There's something about having a date with a redhead that causes a man to spend an extra 5 minutes with his razor. Take a little more time in choosing a tie and maybe giving himself a last look in the mirror just before he's ready to go. Which is just what I was doing when...
2: Hey, I was wondering if you'd be here. I've been trying to get hold of you all...
3: My, don't the man look pretty?
1: Big night, Marcus. I'm dining with that delicious lass with the Titian tresses who...
3: Who is third from the left in the chorus that legs at Mike Shannon's floor show.
1: Exactly. And now you may congratulate me.
3: And now I am going to break your heart. Mr. Daniel Poulsen of the Pacific Insurance Company wants he should see you, but bad, and but right away.
1: Look, Mark, I'm willing to forget you ever gave me this news. Breaking this date tonight would make me very unhappy.
3: Yeah, huh? Mr. Poulsen is already unhappy. He told me so 3 times, all the way from Los Angeles.
1: You mean Poulsen's been calling from California?
3: Yeah, which costs more than a nickel a throw. He's a big account, ain't he, Race?
1: Yep. Here goes my redhead. What did Poulsen say?
3: He's at the Biltmore Hotel out there, which, I understand, is a fare to Midland Manger. And he claims he wants to see you the first thing in the morning. He told me that 3 o'clock this afternoon. It is now 8:30.
1: All right. Let's go. Los Angeles was having one of those days her Chamber of Commerce doesn't like to discuss. Cloudy. And the weather matched the expression of Dan Poulsen as he greeted me in his suite at Biltmore.
4: I'm glad you got here. You've got to move fast on this thing.
1: What is it?
4: An embezzlement job. $100,000, and you know what that means. We don't crack it, there'll be 100 more of them all over the country.
1: It must be a bank job.
4: It is. A man by the name of Thomas Carney. Manager of the Spring Street branch of the Merchants National Bank.
1: Any leads?
4: Just 2. They're both pretty slim. He had recently been frequenting a bar on Main Street, a spot called Crow's Nest.
1: Mm-hmm.
4: And in his apartment, the police came across an envelope postmarked Juarez, Mexico. Had no return address. There was nothing inside it.
1: Oh, that's something. I guess my first move was a visit to this place called the Crow's Nest. Skid Row with music. That's Main Street, Los Angeles. Here you'll find plenty of drifters. The lads that don't seem to have a knack for what's known as making a living. But the barkeep at the Crow's Nest looked affluent enough. He had a pendulous paunch, cheeks that could have doubled for dewlaps, and a pair of pop eyes that indicated thyroid trouble.
5: Sure, I know Connie. Not a bad guy. Never can tell, can you?
1: You ever hear him say he'd been at Juarez?
5: Juarez? You know, I think he did say something like that once. Yeah, but why?
1: I'd like to talk to him. I thought he might be there.
5: Oh, kid yourself, mister. You ain't got a chance of talking to Connie.
1: Yeah, he might want to talk to me. Might even have changed his mind about... keeping that money.
5: $100,000? Why would a guy want to change his mind about $100,000?
1: Because he finds that he's afraid of what he's done. Because he finds that if he had it to do over, he wouldn't.
5: Well, you got something there. Come to think of it, Connie was kind of scared, little guy. Might change his mind at that, if you could put it to him that way.
6: What way, Benny?
1: Remember the kid you knew in school who enjoyed pulling the wings off live flies? Well, he was one grown up. He looked as though he might have just stepped out of his web. And the bartender's reaction made you think of the flies.
5: Hello, Zucker.
6: What way, Benny?
5: I was just saying, I bet Connie's having a good time in Juarez. Tijuana, maybe.
6: You talk too much. You know that, Benny?
5: Sure. I talk too much, Zucker. But I don't mean nothing by it.
6: Guys that talk too much don't hang around very long. I don't know that, Benny.
5: Sure. I know it. Excuse me, Zucker. I got a customer.
6: You heard my name, pal. What's yours?
1: Race.
6: You're a cop, aren't you?
1: Not exactly.
6: I hate cops.
1: And just to keep the record straight, I'm an insurance investigator.
6: It's all the same. You're a cop.
1: Which adds up to what?
6: Gonna head right for Juarez, ain't you? Just because that flab mouth said Carney might be there.
1: I might head for Juarez.
6: And I head right for Juarez, just because that little flap mouth likes to jabber. And Benny...
5: What do you want, Zucker?
6: Come here.
5: Oh, look, Zucker, I told you, I didn't mean nothing.
6: I said come here.
5: Well, what do you want, Zucker? A drink?
6: Lean over here.
5: What for?
6: So I can take hold of you. Like this?
5: Let go, let go.
6: You fat flab mouth, I'm gonna...
1: Let go of him.
6: Get your hands off me.
5: No, Glenn, no.
1: If you don't let go of him, I'm gonna break your arm.
6: All right, I'll let him go. Big guy, ain't you? Tough, hard, big guy.
1: Why don't you drift?
6: You know what I'm gonna do with you, big guy? I'm gonna be around. I'm gonna be around all the time. You stay here, I stay here. You go to Juarez, I go to Juarez. All the time till I get you somewhere just right. Then I'm gonna make you wish you'd never been born.
2: Hey, that character wasn't kidding, Race. He's a bad one.
1: We've had bad ones before.
2: Sure. He always made a play and we took care of him. This guy's gonna hang back. That ain't good. But I got an idea. Why don't we go to work on him first?
1: It's probably a good idea. Fairly sound. But it isn't the way we operate, is it?
2: Ethics. What good are ethics? Me, I'll take an end wrench any time. Yeah. What do you make of this setup, anyway?
1: A little bank manager rubs shoulders with the underworld.
2: And lets himself get talked into embezzling $100,000. He'd be lucky if they let him keep a nickel of it.
1: That's a pretty sound observation. Know anything about Juarez, Mark?
2: I was there during the war. It's the toughest town on the North American continent.
1: Well, Juarez is where we're going, as of now. The toughest town on the North American continent looked sleepy. Felt unbearably hot, and gave you the feeling that here had been gathered all the dust in the world. It was just after noon, siesta time. But I ran into one native who seemed willing to give his time to something else besides slumber.
7: You better come in from that sun, senor, before it burns a hole in your head.
1: That's probably an excellent suggestion.
7: You are looking for something, senor. My name is Enrique Hernandez. I like to help people look for things.
1: I'm looking for Americans.
7: Oh, we got a few here. How do you like them? Like this or like this?
1: I'm looking for a man. A man by the name of Carney.
7: Carney, a little man with a part of his hair gone.
1: That adds up. Can you take me to him?
7: He would be worth something, senor.
1: $100 if I get right to him.
7: See, this evening, senor, I'm going to meet you here. You have $100 in your hand, and I will show you the way to this man, Carney.
1: I had sent Mark Donovan looking for information. I found him seated at a table in the bar of our so-called hotel, sipping drinks with three people who were obviously Americans. There was a man and two women. Mark saw me as I came in, excused himself, and came over to me.
2: Hey, have any luck, Race?
1: Oh, a little. You look as though you're doing all right.
2: Yeah, I kind of stumble into this. See the two dames? Well, I make a play for the young one, and the old one gets the idea I mean her.
1: Well, look at it. She didn't exactly slap your face.
2: Yeah, not Emma. In 15 minutes, I am the thrill of a life. Nah, may not be important, but they're a lot of fun. Come on over. I'll introduce you.
1: Mark introduced the man at the table as Jack Kemp. The women as Peggy Dana and Emma Telefer. Kemp must have been about 30. Nice-looking person with a pleasant manner. Peggy Dana reminded me of a girl I'd once fallen for in high school. She wore slacks and a sweater, and I felt I could do the falling all over again. Emma Telefer was wearing slacks, too. And she shouldn't have been. A red splash of bandana had been tied around her head and face that would have looked better in a football helmet.
8: Suppose you're wondering what we're doing down here, Mr. Race. As a matter of fact, I'm wondering myself. What are we doing, Peggy?
9: Why, darling, you said you wanted to do something different, something exciting. Didn't you, Jack?
10: That's the way I heard it.
1: As Mark had said, it wasn't important, but it was fun. So much so, I remembered my appointment with Enrique Hernandez just in time. I made my excuses, left Mark behind, went out to find Enrique waiting impatiently. He had me follow him to an alley that led to what appeared to be an abandoned cafe.
7: Here you are, senor. Another $100, please.
1: After I've seen my man. Where is he?
7: You just open the door, senor. Where you see the light. You're going to find him inside.
1: All right. I find him, then you get your 100.
10: Who's that?
1: The man on the other side of the room was staring at me with a cool, clear, all-seeing gaze of a drunk peering through a wet window. But he wasn't drunk. He was frightened. Little and bald-headed and frightened.
10: Didn't you hear me? I said, who is it?
1: Someone who wants to talk to you.
10: Who are you? I don't know you.
1: Well, if you let me, I'm going to help you.
10: I don't need any help. Help me. How?
1: I can make it possible for you to go back to the States.
10: I don't want to go back to the States. How could you make it possible?
1: I can arrange a deal.
10: What kind of a deal?
1: You turn back the money you embezzled, and I think I can get you off with a light sentence.
10: No, I couldn't do that.
1: You'd rather sweat it out like this, would you? Terror-stricken, wondering what's going to happen next.
10: I know, but I couldn't return the money now. They wouldn't let me.
1: Who wouldn't let you?
10: Never mind, I can't say.
1: You'd rather keep eating your heart out, would you? All I have to do is telegraph. We'd get a reply back in a matter of hours. A light sentence, Connie. Then you're free again.
10: I don't know.
1: I could see I had him going, so I kept talking until he finally gave in. I was to wire Los Angeles. If the deal could be made, if he could get off with a light sentence, he was willing to turn over the money. I left him and found a telegraph office, but it wasn't until the next morning that I got my reply. Then I went back to see him. Connie, you here?
6: Yeah, he's here, Rafe. Why don't you shut the door?
1: It was Zucker, looking as though he just pulled a wing off of one of those flies. He was sitting in a rocking chair, rocking gently.
6: Sit down. Or are you afraid you'd get your clothes dirty?
1: Where's Connie?
6: He's here, in the other room. Go take a look.
1: I will. Connie was sitting in a chair, too, and it happened to be another rocker. But Connie wasn't rocking. Someone had beaten the life out of him with a blunt and heavy instrument.
0: We'll return to the adventures of Frank Race in just about 1 minute.

0: And now, back to the adventures of Frank Race.
1: It all seems so pat. My scared fugitive with his $100,000 hidden away somewhere. And I'd needed only a talk with him to break the case. So I had been telling myself. Or should I say, kidding myself. When a man has no breath in him, he does no talking. And this was now the permanent condition of Thomas Carney, embezzler. I turned back to Zucker to find he'd been joined by a couple of dubious-looking companions.
2: Kind of a mess, ain't he?
1: Carney? Yeah, he's a mess, all right.
2: Somebody must have really had a grudge against that boy.
1: Somebody who wanted that money he was carrying.
2: Yeah, that's the way I figured it, too.
1: You didn't want it, of course.
2: Me? I was Connie's pal.
1: That's right. You were his protector, weren't you? So you let someone murder him.
2: Go ahead. Needle me. See what it gets you.
1: Of course, you weren't with him when it happened.
2: That's right. I wasn't with him. Or it wouldn't have happened. Not right now, anyway. But somebody was with him. It might have been you.
1: Sure, yeah. That's the way I make my living. By murdering the one man who can break the case for me.
2: Well, it's been done before.
1: That's right. You don't like cops, do you? You don't think they're honest.
2: That's right. I don't think they're honest.
1: I told you I wasn't a cop.
2: You're a cop, all right.
1: I suppose you've been looking for that money.
2: I hate cops.
1: If you had the money, you wouldn't be here. And you wouldn't have killed Carney unless you were sure of the money. So that lets you out.
2: I'm much obliged. But it don't let you out.
1: No?
2: No. And you know what we're going to do? We're going to tease you. Tease you till you tell us a story on that dough.
1: You're overlooking something, aren't you?
2: Yeah? What?
1: Would I have come back here if I already had the money?
2: How do I know? How do I know what a cop's liable to do?
3: You want we should start in on him now, Zucker?
2: No, no, not here. We might want to work on this boy for quite a while. We wouldn't want them Juarez police to butt in.
3: So I take him to the motel, eh?
2: No, you take him out in the sticks. Out in the sand where we went yesterday. You keep him in the sun while you work on him.
3: That's gonna get a little hot.
2: For you? Sure. But think how hot it's gonna get for him.
3: You ain't coming?
2: No, not right now. I want to have a look around this joint. I'll catch up with you later.
1: A pair of assistants took me outside to a car they had waiting at the end of the alley. I was pushed into the back seat, but it didn't start moving. The car just wouldn't cooperate. It sounds like you boys might be a little low on gas.
3: Then you put a push in this crate. No, you didn't. Look at the gauge, you jerk.
1: Well, let's go back and tell Zucker. He'll probably be quite happy with the efficiency shown by you boys.
3: I ain't going to tell Zucker nothing about it. There's a gas station a couple of blocks from here. We'll go get some. All right, come on, get out.
1: Oh, you want me along, too, huh? I thought maybe you'd let me sit here and watch the passers-by.
3: Quit clowning. Get out.
1: It was more than two blocks. It was five. All of them dusty, all of them hot. And my companions weren't used to walking. That quickly became obvious. So by the time we reached the gas station, both were thoroughly disgruntled with me, with the weather, and with each other. And then we had to wait.
3: What goes on around here anyway? Ain't there nobody to run this joint?
1: It's 1 o'clock, siesta time.
3: Oh, damn it, siestas. No wonder they never get nothing done around here.
1: Now, here's a can. We can just take some gas, leave the money.
3: We'll take some gas, all right, but we ain't leaving nothing.
1: Here, I'll fill it for you. Okay, where do you want it?
3: In a can, you creep. Where else?
1: Well, I was thinking a good spot might be your face. I let them both have it right in the teeth. Then I dropped the thing and ran. I didn't slow up until I felt purple and reasonably assured that I'd lost them. It was then that a familiar voice spoke to me.
4: You better come in from that sun, senor. It's not good for running like that.
1: Oh, it's you, Hernandez. And you're so right. Only an idiot would run in heat like this.
4: See, see. You had not forget my $100, have you, senor?
1: No, Enrique, I have not forget. Yeah.
4: Oh, gracias, senor. Muchas gracias.
1: I was a little surprised you weren't waiting for me when I came out of that place last night.
5: I would have waited, senor, but I was afraid. While you're in that place, there was someone else who came.
1: Someone else? Who? What'd they look like?
5: I could only hear, senor. It was too dark to see. But they stood outside while you were there, and that $100, it was for telling about Gurney, not for fighting about him.
1: You have sound logic, Enrique. It should carry you a long way.
5: Is there anything else for which the senor would like to employ me?
1: There may be, Enrique. We'll see. I was hot and thirsty, and full of the conviction that I had bungled what appeared to be a fairly simple case. Combination of circumstances that called for a drink. A long, tall, cool one that I secured at the bar of our hotel. And while I quaffed it, something feminine and lovely sidled under the stool next to me. Something feminine and lovely by the name of Peggy Dana.
6: Hello, Race.
1: Hello yourself.
6: You look as though you'd been running.
1: I have, but we won't talk about that. What would you like?
6: I didn't stop for a drink. I just thought I'd like to talk to you.
1: Had I known that was coming up, I'd have gone downstairs and prettied up a little.
6: Oh, you look all right as you are.
1: You look all right, too. You look awfully all right.
6: Race, why are you down here?
1: Hasn't Mark Donovan told you?
6: You know he hasn't. He's not the type.
1: What are you doing down here?
6: I just came down for a look at the place. I'd heard it was wild and woolly. Now I guess I'm just staying because you're here. But you've been keeping so busy.
1: What about the boyfriend, Jack Kemp?
7: Yes, what about me, Peggy? I thought I was in your good books.
6: I think you're wonderful, darling.
7: See, Race, the girl really loves me. So quit trying to steal her, will you? Look, why don't we go to a table where we can start some serious drinking?
6: Hmm? Oh, Jack, it's too hot.
7: Not for me. How about you, Race?
1: I don't think I could handle another one.
7: Good man. Now, I'd like to make you bet. Just finish one more of those things you're sipping now, and I'll give you any odds you want that it's the beginning of your downfall.
1: He was almost right. A hot day and a bartender who knew how to hide dynamite in a cool, delicious drink. That's enough to cause your grandmother's downfall. But the fourth one, I knew I'd have to slow up. It didn't seem to bother Kemp. The only way he showed any effect was by insisting on paying for every round, and by the careful and exact way he counted out the bills to pay for them. I was finally rescued by Mark, who somehow got me up to our room.
8: Come on. Are you off your rocker? You can't drink like that in this country.
1: Nor in any other.
8: What do you want? Hot coffee, cold shower, or both?
1: I don't want either, Mark. Be quite truthful, I just want to go out and send another wire to Los Angeles.
8: You nuts. Here. Just let me ease you down on this bed now.
1: Ease down on it yourself, boy. I'm going out and send that wire. I just thought of something I think is going to crack this case.
9: That you, Rex?
1: Yeah.
9: It's almost midnight. What have you been doing?
1: Playing watchdog. Did I get a wire from Los Angeles?
9: Here it is.
1: Good.
9: Well, so what you wanted?
1: Right on the button.
9: Oh.
1: Come on, Mark.
9: So now what?
1: We're going to have a look at a room 3 doors down the hall.
9: Is there anyone in the room?
1: No. Now, here we are.
9: Key and everything, huh?
1: Yeah, I got friendly with the night clerk. Made him a loan he doesn't have to pay back.
9: Look, tell me, what are we looking for?
1: $100,000. Or most of it, anyway.
9: Oh, brother, 100 grand. Listen, if we find that, you're going to have to worry about me. What makes you think it might be here?
1: Because this is the room of the...
10: Hey, what is this?
1: Good evening, Mr. Kemp.
9: Hey, Race, what goes? You ain't tagging Jack for this deal, are you? Jack's a nice guy.
1: Kemp just seems to be a nice guy, Mark. He also seems to be a wealthy playboy, but he isn't. He's a bank teller who followed Carney down here and murdered him.
9: What?
7: You drank too much today, Race.
9: A bank teller? I think you're missing on this one, Race. Jack just ain't the type.
1: Yeah, but he acts the type in one very peculiar way.
7: What are you talking about?
1: I'm talking about the way you counted out the money this afternoon when you were paying for those drinks. Meticulously, carefully. You laid out each bill with just the proper snap of your thumb. Just the way you've been doing it for 11 years at the Merchants National on Spring Street in Los Angeles. Start looking for that money, Mark.
8: Right.
7: The bank has nothing on me. I quit, legitimately, without touching a dime.
1: So they said. But you knew about Carney. He'd been foolish enough to confide in you a little, shall we say? You knew he was going to a rendezvous down here with thugs he thought were going to protect him. So you came here, too, and got to the money before they could. But you had to murder him to make it stick.
9: Hey, Race, here's the dough. It was in his phone book.
8: And you can turn it all over to me. Thanks for leaving the door open, boy. It was a written invitation.
1: It's still open, Zucker. For you to back out.
8: I ain't backing out of nothing. Come on, chum. Bring me that phone book.
1: You can still leave, Zucker. But not with that phone book.
8: Like I told you before, Race, I don't like cops. You crowd me too far, and I'll prove it to you. Bring me the phone book, chum.
9: That gun he's got in his hand, Race, that's a good argument.
1: I've got a gun in my hand, too, Mark. In my pocket. But, maybe you had better give him the phone book.
8: Oh. All right. I'll give it on.
9: Hey, you did have a rod in your pocket.
1: That's right. Sometimes when you can't afford to bluff, and this was one of them.

The Adventures of Frank Race, starring Tom Collins with Tony Barrett as Mark Donovan, comes to you from Hollywood. Others heard in tonight's cast were Michael Ann Barrett, D.J. Thompson, Wilms Herbert, Tom Holland, and Jack Crucian. This series is written and directed by Buckley Angel and Joel Murcott. The music is composed and played by Ivan Dittmars. Be sure to be with us again this same time next week for another dramatic chapter in The Adventures of Frank Race. Art Gilmore speaking. This is a Bruce Ells production.

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I was driving pretty fast when the big black sedan came roaring at me. I tried to hold the car from crashing into the guardrail, but suddenly the wheel twisted out of my hands like a headstrong woman, and the car got a mind of its own.

The New Adventures of Michael Shane, Private Detective. Michael Shane, reckless, red-headed Irishman, back again in his old haunts in New Orleans. This is your director, Bill Russo, inviting you to listen to another transcribed episode, which we call The Pursuit of Death.

0: what do you read?
1: Hi, Charlie.
0: Oh, hi, Mr. Shane.
1: Got the 5-star?
0: Hot off the press.
1: Yeah.
0: Ah, thanks. What?
1: Hey, take a look at Dream Girl, Charlie. You know, when you grow up...
0: Yeah. But she looks like she's asleep on her feet. Hey, paper lady!
2: What?
0: I said paper lady.
2: Don't do that. Don't talk behind my back. In back of
0: okay,
2: me.
0: Okay, okay, lady. Boy, she must have had a bad dream.
1: No, Charlie, it isn't sleep in her eyes. It's fear.
0: Hey, look out, lady! Hey, you...
1: What are you trying to do? Get yourself killed? Or haven't you heard it's bad to walk in front of traffic?
2: Somebody pushed me. I'm behind, didn't you see?
0: Nobody pushed you, lady.
2: I told you I was pushed. I was just walking. I didn't want to cross the street. Somebody pushed me.
1: Okay, okay. Somebody pushed you. You feel better now?
2: Yes, I do.
1: Well, good. Then I'll be...
2: No, no, don't let go. Hold my arm.
1: Oh. Is that tight enough?
2: I suppose I sound silly. Now, for the first time in weeks, I've... Who are you?
1: Mike Shane, private detective. One of my hobbies, keeping beautiful women from crawling under cars.
2: You're solid. Dependable. I need something solid. Did you say private detective?
1: Yeah, from year to year. They issue the license down at City Hall.
2: I need you.
1: Sure, lady. Now, why don't you take it easy? You'll break up if you keep on like this.
2: I want you to do something for me.
1: Yeah, like what?
2: I want to hire you to protect me.
1: Mm-hmm. From what?
2: From being followed all the time. Find out who's following me. Catch him. Make him stop. He's driving me crazy.
1: Look, lady, did you ever think of going to a doctor? Maybe you're just imagining things. Or that business with the pushing.
2: No, no.
1: Oh, no, no. Wait a minute, honey.
2: He's waiting. Waiting and waiting for a chance to kill me.
3: In a moment, we'll return to the new adventures of Michael Shane and the pursuit of death.
1: It had been a particularly dull day. Even the weather had been dull, with heavy clouds hanging over the city. New Orleans gets days like that. They make you sleepy. I quit the office at 5 and stopped on the corner to buy my paper from Charlie, the newsboy. Then this Joan Crawford type got in the way of a car and would have been hit if I hadn't hauled her back onto the sidewalk. She must have gone for my derring do because she hired me on the spot. Yeah, to protect her. She thought somebody was trying to kill her. I was in no position to argue with someone holding 20 a day under my nose, so I started to drive her home. I found out her name, Shirley Kernan, but she wasn't in a talking mood, so I just let her relax. She put her head against the back of the seat and closed her eyes. 15 minutes later, when I pulled up in front of the house, her eyes were still closed.
4: Please, don't move.
1: Don't you want to go in?
4: I'd like to just sit here for a minute. I haven't felt quiet and restful like this for a long time.
1: My day started at 5. I've got lots of time.
4: A foolish woman, afraid of shadows.
1: Yeah, there are shadows and shadows in New Orleans.
4: You can't imagine what it's like. All the time, day and night, with the feeling that someone is following me. Right behind my shoulder, all the time.
1: You, talked it over with your husband?
4: How did you... Oh, my ring. He's away on a business trip.
1: Well, if you want me to earn that 20 a day, you better give me something to go on.
4: That's what makes it hard, Mr. Shane. It's a feeling. I've tried to fight it myself, but I can't. It's there, all the time, someone right behind me.
1: You said he's trying to kill you.
4: Once it was a car, a small convertible. At night, I stepped off the curb, and this car started towards me. I jumped back just in time.
1: Recognize the car?
4: Johnny Terrence.
1: A friend?
4: A friend of my husband's. But he hates me. Johnny's always hated me.
1: You think he's the guy, then?
4: If anybody I know is responsible, he must be the one.
1: Well, I can have a talk with him.
4: I don't know. I don't know. Right now, I feel secure. Relaxed.
1: Because I'm here? It's a switch.
4: I can't fight this thing alone.
5: Shirley! Been wondering where you were.
4: Hello, Ralph. Michael Shane, Ralph Pierce.
5: How do you do?
4: Mr. Shane's a detective, Ralph.
1: Here we go again.
2: Oh, the cat! The cat! I just saw!
5: Oh,
6: Shirley, take
1: it
6: easy.
1: The cat's just after the bird, Mrs. Kearney.
2: Stalking it. Creeping up on it.
6: There, the bird flew away.
1: Does this happen often, Mrs. Kearney?
2: I can't stand it. Creeping.
6: Mr. Shane, would you wait here just a moment?
1: Yeah, sure.
6: Come, my dear, I want to talk to Mr. Shane. You wait for me in the house. Mr. Shane, you are a detective?
1: That's what the lady said.
6: I presume you are to investigate Shirley's hallucination.
1: Right again, Mr. Pierce.
6: I'd like to help you.
1: Yeah, you look like you're bubbling over with good intentions.
6: What I mean is, save you trouble.
1: Oh.
6: You see, Mrs. Kernan is subject to mental aberrations.
1: There must be an easier word.
6: This pursuit phobia, it's all mental, like a too vivid imagination. Like a hypochondriac who knows there's nothing wrong with him, but still feels aches and pains.
1: Nobody's following her.
6: Nobody.
1: Nobody's trying to kill her.
6: Absolutely not.
1: You know, before that cat and bird affair, I had the same opinion. It must be nice to be as positive as you are about something.
6: I know, Mr. Shane.
1: That's what I said. You see, I'm new here. I just started to work. How do you fit in?
6: I'm a friend of Shirley's.
1: And this Johnny Terrence, he's a friend of her husband.
6: That's right.
1: I just want to get it all straight in my mind. Now, what does his husband think of your being a friend of Shirley's?
6: Mr. Shane, I've been trying to help you.
1: Yeah, just the way I thought you would.
6: I could get to dislike you, Shane.
1: Well, you work on it, Pierce. With a little effort, I'm sure you could get to hate me. Like I said, if it wasn't for that cat and bird business, I'd have probably washed it off quick, charged the 20 to experience, and gone home. But when I got finished talking to Pierce, it gave me ideas. Maybe somebody was trying to drive her crazy. Maybe Pierce. Maybe her husband. Maybe this Johnny Terrence had some answers. It wouldn't hurt to find out. Now, Mr. Terrence was home when I got there, getting ready to go out. The playboy type.
7: Got a heavy date, Mr. Shane. What can I do for you?
1: Information, Mr. Terrence.
7: About what?
1: Shirley Kernan.
7: Oh? I'm sorry. I'm much too much in a hurry.
1: I understand you're a friend of her husband's.
7: Stan and I were very good friends once. Were. She fixed that.
1: Well, she doesn't like you, either.
7: And that's a compliment. You'll pardon me now?
1: She's in a pretty bad way. I'm trying to help her.
7: Go right ahead.
1: Well, what can you tell me about Shirley?
7: Nothing.
1: Look, Johnny boy, I'm trying to be nice. It's tough, but I'm trying. You've been following her?
7: That what you wanted to ask me?
1: One of the things.
7: Really, Mr. Shane, I'm late now for an engagement.
1: You'd be real sorry if something happened to her, wouldn't you, Terrence?
7: Oh, it would break my heart.
1: Oh, real sweet guy. Heart of gold.
7: Goodbye, Mr. Shane.
1: I should learn to control my temper. What is there about your kind of guy that riles me?
7: Do I have to use force to get you to leave?
1: You know, it'd be a pleasure.
7: All right, Shane.
1: That's a sucker punch. Leading with you, right? Didn't they ever teach you that at prep school?
7: Get out! Get out!
1: Yeah, sure. You know, I feel better. Yes, sir, I feel much better. These lounge lizards are all cut from the same pattern. You want to hit them the minute you see the supercilious grin on their faces. I was happy this one gave me the opportunity. But I got the feeling there was another side to this guy.

0: Shirley Kernan was right at the core of it, too. Maybe something I wasn't paying enough attention to was her husband. If I was a traveling salesman who wanted to drive my wife crazy, I'd sure do it while I was supposed to be on the road. Well, I kicked it around in my head as I drove toward town. I wasn't going very fast when I noticed a big black sedan come roaring up to pass me. I eased over to the right to give him plenty of room, but he wanted more. I eased over until I was practically scraping the paint off the guardrail that protected the highway from a 30-foot drop. I thought this guy must be three sheets to the wind, and then he really came at me. My car suddenly started to rumble. I tried to fight the wheel and get a look at the guy in the sedan, but I couldn't do both. I couldn't even do one. The guardrail splintered like matchsticks, and the steering wheel jumped out of my hands. I felt the car go up on its nose, poised for a second like a graceful elephant. Sometimes I get a head full of sense. I duck. Rand won the toss. We started downhill, bouncing and rolling and twisting. I hung on and just hoped. I kept bouncing around and hitting the side so often and so hard I felt like I stared into a handball in a hot four-wall game. I caught a flash of a big tree.
1: And then everything stopped. Except that crazy front wheel spinning uselessly in the air. Spinning and spinning. Then the Sandman came and I got very tired and closed my eyes.
2: In a moment, we'll return to the new adventures of Michael Shane and the pursuit of death.

0: My first reaction to Shirley Kernan's hysterical fear about someone following her all the time and waiting to pounce on her was that she needed a doctor, not a private detective. But a couple of things happened that made me curious. First, there was this thing with the cat and the bird that almost made her go off the deep end. And then Ralph Pierce, her friend, tried to ease me out. And the parlor punk, Johnny Terrence, seemed to have some secrets, too. Finally, I got into an argument with a black sedan and lost the argument. My car went through the guardrail and over, and then I passed out. When I came to, the front wheel was in the air, still turning lazily like a ballerina ending a pirouette, so I knew I hadn't been out very long. Then a door was pulled open, and I saw a lot of sky, and Pierce's head right in the middle of it.
1: Why, Mr. Shane, what happened? I was driving along, and
0: I saw you.
1: Yeah,
0: hello, Pierce. You just happened along, huh?
1: Oh, yes. I was driving along, saw this car down here. I had no idea it was yours.
0: Yeah, it's quite a coincidence.
1: Yes, here. Let me give you a hand.
0: Yeah, thanks.
1: Can you walk all right?
0: Yeah, I guess so. No broken bones. At least no important ones.
1: Do you have many enemies, Mr. Shane?
0: Whoever took me on this joyride wasn't a friend, Pierce.
1: I'll take you to town in my car. You can call for a tow car at the first gas station.
0: My insurance company's sure gonna hate me.
1: You know, Mr. Shane, what I was telling you before about Mrs. Kernan, perhaps I was wrong.
0: You think so, huh?
1: I still don't believe Shirley's suffering from anything but delusions. But whoever did this to you, perhaps it was meant as a warning.
0: To mind my own business?
1: Yes.
0: Sort of thing happens to be my business.
1: Certainly the money she's paying you can't compensate for bodily danger.
0: Maybe not, but... Is that your car, Mr. Pierce?
1: Yes.
0: Black sedan. Right fender scraped and dimpled. You know, the car that pushed me over is a dead ringer for yours.
1: As you said before, quite a coincidence, isn't it?
0: You seem to be quite a boy for coincidences. You see this bump on my jaw where it hit the dashboard?
1: Yes.
0: Well, here comes another coincidence.
1: You'll regret this.
0: Now, later. I'm too busy now. If you want to ride back to town, the tow car will be coming back in a while. Why don't you wait, Mr. Pierce? Pierce's car purred like a contented tiger. I figured I'd stop at my office, clean up a bit, and get my .38 before I went any further on this case. I parked in front of my building and went up to the office. With my hand on the doorknob, I had a feeling. Not bad, but maybe just a little uneasy. I threw the door open and stepped aside. Nothing happened. I craned my neck and took a look. There was a man sitting in my client chair, the one with springs. At least I think it was a man. He had a turban on his head and flowing robes that covered his feet. Skin was dark and

0: very white teeth smiled at me as he went into a short commercial.
1: Permit me to introduce myself, Mr. Shane. I am Remu, seer and mystic in the realm of the mind. I am a friend of Mrs. Kerman's.
0: Not another one.
1: I am aware you are trying to help her.
0: Yeah. What can I do for you?
1: Perhaps I can aid you.
0: Perhaps. All I want to find out is whether her life is really in danger or if she just imagines her life's in danger.
1: Her life is in danger, but I do not believe it is from a physical source.
0: Nobody's trying to kill her?
1: No one but herself. We all contain within ourselves the seeds of our own destruction.
0: Yeah. No, I don't place you in this setup.
1: I want to help her, too.
0: You know John Terrence?
1: No, I only know that Mrs. Kernan dislikes him. That he evidently dislikes her.
0: Yeah, with gusto. How about Pierce, Ralph Pierce?
1: A malignant person, Mr. Shane. An evil person.
0: Oh?
1: I do not know him well. I met him only once, but I felt evil.
0: It was my second meeting with him before I felt anything. What about Shirley's husband? Would he be trying to drive her out of her mind?
1: Mr. Shane.
0: Yeah?
1: These problems of the mind, they are susceptible of various interpretations. You understand, I am a friend of Mrs. Kernan.
0: Yeah, you said that.
1: I want only for her to have peace.
0: Go on.
1: There is one thing. Mrs. Kernan has always worn a necklace. Of one in particular she was fond. A heavy gold mesh necklace. For many weeks now she has ceased to wear it. I asked her about it, but she reacted strangely. I feel it is important.
0: Yeah? What's the matter? Don't your feelings have the answer?
1: Oh, these problems of the mind.
0: And you think someone is trying to drive her out of her mind?
1: That explanation is much too simple, Mr. Shane. I fear when you find the answer, it will prove to be a great deal more sinister.
0: It was beginning to percolate. Like a gentle little thing, Ramu's words stirred softly. Seemed to say something beyond what I actually heard. It would fit, too. It would answer all the questions. Well, it was late, almost 11 o'clock, when I parked in front of Shirley Kernan's house and went up the front steps. I could hear voices behind the door. I rang the bell.
2: Shane, oh.
0: Oh, what's the matter? Am I interrupting something?
2: No.
0: How about inviting me in, then?
2: Oh, yes. Come in.
0: Okay, take it easy. Well, hello, Terrence. What happened, you two kiss and make up?
3: This is my cue to exit. So long, Shirley.
0: Relax.
3: I'll see you some other time when the house isn't all cluttered up.
0: Always on the wing. Stick around, Butterfly. I want words with you.
3: This time you don't catch me off balance, Shane.
2: Stop it,
0: City, you're still a sucker for that right lead. All right, what are you doing here?
2: What do you think he's doing here? He's trying to frighten me.
0: Well, Terrence?
3: I just wanted to find out if she'd heard from her husband. I haven't heard from Stan since he left. Usually writes.
0: That's all, Terrence?
3: Yes.
0: You could have telephoned for that.
3: I did. She refused to talk to me.
0: Have you heard from your husband, Mrs. Kernan?
2: No.
0: Been gone quite a long time, hasn't he? Doesn't he usually write?
2: Are you going to start on me now? I thought I could depend on you.
3: Pierce, Shirley, how about Pierce? Don't you depend on him?
2: Shut up!
3: Lie and cheat, Shirley. Don't you make Stan's life miserable? No wonder he likes to go on the road to get away from you. No wonder he doesn't write.
2: I hate you. You're the one behind all this. You're the one creeping behind me all the time.
0: Mrs. Kernan, stop.
2: Ask him. Go on, ask him. It's here in this room, the feeling. Me. It's him, I tell you, evil, rotten.
3: You belong in a hospital.
2: You see?
0: Mrs. Kernan, you used to wear a gold mesh necklace. You don't wear it anymore. Why?
2: No.
0: May I see it, please?
2: No, you can't. What are you trying to do to me? You're all against me. You'd all like to see me dead.
0: Look, Mrs. Kernan, we... What is it?
2: Do you hear it?
3: I don't hear a thing. You're out of your...
2: It's in this room now. Behind me. Coming closer.
0: Well, whatever it is, it's not inside the room, and it's not behind you. Come in.
4: Well. Hello, everybody.
0: What's the gun for, Pierce?
4: Just protection, Shirley. Come with me.
2: No.
0: Put it away, Pierce.
4: I haven't forgotten our last meeting, Shane. Not one bit. Come on, Shirley.
2: I won't go with you. I won't.
4: You'll do as I say, Shirley.
2: You're all against me. No one cares about me.
4: I do, my dear.
2: It's here in this room, coming closer. He won't touch me. I won't let it.
4: Shirley, come back here, Shirley.
2: He won't find me. I'll hide and be with myself, all by myself, safe.
0: Who Well, Pierce, you didn't make the grade in the big scene. As a stand-in for her husband, you're a flop.
5: Scene isn't over yet. Let's have my car keys, Shane.
0: I lost
5: I'm in no mood to quibble about shooting you.
0: Say, please.
5: Shane!
0: Good. Yeah.
5: Thanks. Now, if you two are wise men, you'll stay here. Everything's under control now. Let's keep it that way. Without bloodshed.
3: I don't get this. What goes on, Shane?
0: Got a car, Terrence?
3: Yes, outside.
0: You want to find out what it's all about?
3: Yes, but what's happened to Shirley?
0: Looks like we'll have the answer pretty quick. Come on, or we'll lose him. Terrence drove. He was a pretty good driver for a guy who spent most of his time steering his way around nightclub tables. We went through the downtown section faster than the law allows, keeping Pierce's car in sight. Once or twice, we spotted Shirley's coupe a few blocks ahead of Pierce. Pierce didn't know it, but he was mighty helpful. We kept on in Indian file.
5: They're heading out of town.
0: We're doing 70 and not catching up. How are the tires on this jalopy, Terrence?
5: Front ones are fine.
0: In the back?
5: We'll find out.
0: Uh-huh. Well, maybe I had you wrong, Terrence. You got guts.
5: Thanks, Shane.
0: Come around the office sometime. Give you a few lessons in the manly art.
5: It's a deal if I can practice on you.
0: Like I said, maybe I got you wrong.
5: They're taking a fork to the left. I'm slowing up.
0: All right, careful. We're getting too close.
5: Got one of the headlights.
0: All right, turn them off. We don't need them. Pierce's shot at us was sort of a feeble last effort, and the cause he must have known was lost. We got around the bend. Pierce's car was just pulling off the road, a few feet behind Shirley's coupe. It was a grassy place near the river. Shirley was running, her hair flying in the wind. A bright moon had cut the clouds. It was almost like twilight, sort of eerie. Pierce started out after as we parked, and we started after them.
6: Shirley! Shirley, come back!
0: She reached a sandy place in the bank and fell to her knees. Pierce got to her and started to bend down to pick her up, but he stopped halfway and just watched, sort of fascinated. And then it hit me full force. I stopped dead.
3: What is it, Shane? What's she doing?
0: It's all over, Terrence. Nobody can help Shirley Kernan anymore.
7: In a moment, we'll be back with a thrilling climax to tonight's Michael Shane adventure.

0: stood there about 50 yards from the river, watched Shirley Kernan on her hands and knees at the bank of the river. It was all cold inside and sort of sick. Terrence had stopped when I did. He didn't get it.
1: Come on, Shane. What are you waiting for?
0: All right. All right, Terrence. Shirley's hands were in the sand when we got there. She was digging furiously and mumbling to herself.
2: Oh, Dick.
0: Pierce was quiet.
2: Wash my hands and be clean again. And I'll be me again. Nobody will be able to touch me or hurt me. I'll be me. And all alone.
1: Shirley, don't, my dear.
0: I'll handle it, Pierce. All right, Mrs. Kernan. It's all right.
2: I must, Dick. I must.
0: No, no, everything's all right. Nobody will hurt you.
2: Nobody will hurt me.
0: No. You're safe now.
2: Oh.
1: I don't get it, Shane. I sound like a broken record, but I don't get it.
0: The strain was too much. Pierce can tell you. Can't you, Pierce?
1: Yes. Yes, it's all over now.

0: We left Shirley's car there. She drove back to town with Terrence and me. Pierce followed. Shirley was like a child now, looking up at me with those big eyes as if I were going to protect her. Only there wasn't even fear in her eyes anymore. Just a blank kind of look that I'd never want to see again.
1: No.
2: She's really cracked
1: Nobody
2: up, hasn't she?
0: Yeah, like Humpty Dumpty.
1: Oh,
0: and all the king's men can't help.
2: But why? What caused it?
0: Oh, it's simple enough. The way she lost control when she saw a cat stalking a bird on her lawn. The delusion she had of being followed, the idea someone was trying to jump on her from behind. And her gold necklace.
2: I know all that, but I don't...
0: Well, you see, she was running away. Nobody was following her.
1: All alone. I don't have to run anymore. I'm me, and all alone.
2: What was she running away from?
0: Herself.
2: What?
0: Her conscience. Pierce knew it all the time, I guess, or suspected. He was trying to protect her, but he couldn't do it. No one could.
2: Shane, when I come up to your office for the first lesson in boxing, maybe you'll go into it a little more fully.
0: Yeah, Terrence. Yeah. Sometimes you get a case you don't like. But you're in business and you take what you get. Shirley's mind had played a trick. It had forced the knowledge of her guilt into her subconscious so that she was able to forget what she'd done. But her subconscious couldn't forget. The two forces fighting each other finally snapped her mind. I guess there's always some kind of retribution, one way or another. In her case, the toughest kind. Worse than prison, even the chair. Next morning, when the police got to the spot at the bank of the Mississippi with shovels, they found what I knew they would. The proof of Shirley's guilt. The grave of Shirley's husband, Stanley Kernan. He'd been choked to death. From behind. With a gold mesh necklace. Shirley's necklace.

is your director, Bill Russo, again. Our story is based on characters created by Brett Halliday. The music is composed and conducted by John Duffy, and Michael Shane is portrayed by Jeff Chandler. The New Adventures of Michael Shane is a Don W. Sharp production, transcribed in Hollywood and distributed exclusively by the Broadcasters Guild. Next week, you'll hear Michael Shane in another thrilling adventure from mysterious and colorful New Orleans.

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1: Dragnet, the documented drama of an actual crime. For the next 30 minutes, in cooperation with the Los Angeles Police Department, you will travel step by step on the side of the law through an actual case transcribed from official police files. From beginning to end, from crime to punishment, Dragnet is the story of your police force in action.
2: It was Thursday, April 15th. It was warm in Los Angeles. We were working the day watch out of homicide detail. My partner's Frank Smith. The boss is Captain Lorman. My name's Friday. We just left the murder room, and it was 7:40 a.m. when we got to suite 718. The building manager's office. Miss Joyce?
3: Yes. Are you men cops?
2: Yes, ma'am. We understand you're the one who found the body, is that right?
3: Oh, that's right. I found her. Oh, it was an awful thing.
2: This is my partner, Frank Smith. My name's Friday. I wonder if you feel up to telling us exactly what happened.
3: Oh, sure. Yeah. Just about the most terrible thing ever happened to
4: There's
3: me.
4: There's something we can get you, man.
3: Oh, no, thanks. Janie brought me some hot coffee.
2: Who's Janie?
3: Janie Alquist. She works the first three floors. She brought me some hot coffee.
2: I see.
3: She was up here, and they let her bring it.
2: All right, Miss Joyce. If you'd just tell us about it, please.
3: Look, right from the beginning. You want to hear all about the whole thing?
2: If you would, please.
3: Well, I came on at 4, just like always. I punched in and came up to the 10th floor and started in. Got the things out of the closet on the 10th.
2: Mm-hmm.
3: Usually I start on the 7th, but now and then I like to do it a little different, and I start on 10 and work down.
4: Yes, ma'am. What time was it when you found the body?
3: Oh, just a few minutes ago. I guess about 7, right around in there. I only had 2 more offices to do, and I'd be finished. I just had 2 more when I got there.
2: Yes, ma'am. If you'd go ahead and tell us about finding the body.
3: Oh, well, I unlocked the door, and I saw the light inside. I thought it was kind of funny, because usually it's dark.
4: You mean in the office?
3: Yes, and where Mrs. Fitzgerald's desk is, it's usually dark.
2: Yes, ma'am.
3: I thought it was kind of funny, like I said. But then I thought that maybe she was working. Mm-hmm. She does accounting, you know, woman accountant, and I thought she was working.
2: Mm-hmm.
3: So I knocked. I didn't just want to go right in if she was working, you know, disturb her. So I knocked,
2: mm-hmm.
3: But she didn't answer.
2: Go ahead, please.
3: Well, I opened the door and went in. Right off, I was kind of sore about it. No excuse for a thing like that. No excuse at all.
4: What do you mean?
3: Well, didn't you see the place? Didn't you look?
4: Yeah.
3: Well, then you know what a mess it was. Papers all over the floor and ashtrays spilled, all that mess, and I'm supposed to be through at 7:30. Well, I'd never have made it, never got through on time. And that's when I saw her behind the desk. Oh, it was an awful thing. There she was on the floor, dead.
2: Yes, ma'am. There was no one else in the office?
3: No. Just Mrs. Fitzgerald. She was on the floor behind the desk.
4: What'd you do then?
3: Oh, I screamed. Loud as I could. I wanted somebody to come up there right away. Well, that was the first time I ever saw anybody dead. Then I ran out of the office and went downstairs to get somebody to help. Just an awful thing. Oh, poor Mrs. Fitzgerald. Oh, she was so nice. All the time saying hello when she'd come in early and I'd still be working. Oh, I think about it and I just can't believe that it's true. I just can't hardly believe it.
2: Did you see anyone on the floor while you were working?
3: Just Mrs. Fitzgerald.
2: No, ma'am. I mean, was there anybody in the halls of the building?
3: Oh, no. No, not that I saw. There wasn't anybody. I'd have seen them if they was there, but they weren't.
2: All right, Miss Joyce. We'll contact you tomorrow about a statement. Meantime, I'll leave you one of our cards here. If you think of anything we should know, we'd appreciate it if you give us a call.
3: Oh, I sure will. Anything at all I think of, I'll call you. Mm-hmm. Can I go now?
2: Yes, ma'am.
3: I've got to go home and take a hot bath and calm my nerves.
2: Surely.
3: Oh, it sure is going to be a shock to her husband. Of course, not that he'll mind too much.
2: I beg your pardon?
3: Her husband, you know, Mr. Fitzgerald.
2: Yes, ma'am. What about him?
3: Well, just that it isn't going to bother that one too much.
4: Why do you say that?
3: Oh, I shouldn't have said anything. Not a word. I shouldn't have told you. I'd get fired, sure.
2: Well, if it's got anything to do with Ms. Fitzgerald's death, maybe you better tell us, don't you think?
3: Well, if you'll promise not to tell a supervisor.
2: All right, go ahead.
3: It gets dull just being in a big building by yourself, all alone at night when there isn't anybody around. It's pretty dull.
2: Mm-hmm.
3: Once in a while, not real often, but just once in a while, I kind of read some of the letters that people throw away, you know, in the wastebasket.
2: Mm-hmm.
3: They don't want them anymore, so when it gets real dull, I read them. And I've read some in Mrs. Fitzgerald's office from her husband, Mr. Fitzgerald.
2: Yeah.
3: Seems like they've been having some kind of a big fight, going to court and all. I don't know what it's all about, but they've been fighting. And in the letters, he tells how she ought to leave him alone. I guess she's asking for a lot of alimony or something. That's what it sounded like to me. Some of the letters, the way he wrote to her, mean, used to threaten her all the time.
2: You saw these letters where he threatened her, did you?
3: Yes. One, I guess it was about a week ago. He said in that, if she tried to railroad the thing through, now that's what he said, railroad the thing through, he'd come up here and...
2: Yes, go ahead.
3: Well, that's all there is. I couldn't find the other piece of the letter where he said what he was going to do. See, she tore up the letters after she read them.
2: Mm-hmm. All right, Miss Joyce, thank you very much.
3: No, I hope I helped.
4: Yes, ma'am, I certainly have.
3: I sure wish I could have found that other piece of the letter. No way of knowing what it said.
2: Yes, ma'am.
3: You suppose he really meant it?
2: I don't know. We'll ask him. By the time Frank and I had arrived at the scene, the crew from the crime lab was there. Photographs of the entire room were taken and fingerprints were lifted from the edges of the desk, from the top of a lamp, and from the molding around the door. The murder weapon, a 15-inch section of heavy lead pipe, was booked for evidence. There was nothing we could tell from the pipe itself other than the fact that it was the murder instrument. Was a plain piece of 3/4-inch pipe. One end was wrapped in a heavy brown paper. The other was bloodstained. Because of the appearance of the office, it looked as if robbery was the motive for the crime. However, on examination of the victim's personal effects, we found that two large diamond rings were still in her fingers. In her purse, we found cash in the amount of $226. On the desk itself, we found a woman's wristwatch set with 12 diamonds. The fact that none of this had been removed apparently ruled out robbery as the motive. The other employees of the building were questioned, but they were unable to shed any light on a possible suspect. None of them had seen any unauthorized persons in the place after closing hours. People on the street in the immediate vicinity were questioned. The only lead we were able to come up with was that at approximately 7:02 a.m., a newsboy had seen a short, stocky man walk from the office building entrance. Other than the brief description of the man's build, the witness was unable to tell us anything. An immediate broadcast was gotten out on what information we had. From a telephone book in the victim's desk, we got an address for her husband, Oscar Fitzgerald. It was a men's club located in downtown Los Angeles. Frank and I drove over to talk to him.
5: Come in.
2: Thank you.
4: Thanks very much.
5: Sit down. I'll call for some coffee. You fellas want some?
2: No, no thanks.
4: No, sir.
5: You don't mind if I have some?
2: No, you go right ahead.
5: Room service, please. Kind of early for the cops to come calling, isn't it?
2: Yes, sir, I guess it is.
5: This is Mr. Fitzgerald, room 417. Would you please send up a pot of coffee? That's right. Oh, and send a large glass of orange juice, too, huh? Yeah, make sure it's cold. 417. Right. One thing I can't go is warm orange juice. Like a cigarette?
2: Yeah, thank you.
5: Now, what's this all about? What do you want to see me for?
2: Well, when's the last time you saw your wife?
5: Ada?
2: Thank you.
5: I guess a couple weeks ago. Why?
6: Well, can you narrow that down to a day?
5: Why, any special reason for me to?
2: Well, we'd like to hear it.
5: Well, let's see. I guess it was around March 30th. I can check it if it's important.
6: Where'd you see her?
5: With my lawyers. We had a conference to try and work out the divorce and settlement.
2: What line of work are you in, Fitzgerald?
5: I think you better tell me what this is all about before I answer any more questions. If this is some sort of trick Ada's trying, you tell her it won't work and she can get off my back.
2: No, it's no trick. I think it might be better if you'd cooperate with us and answer the question.
5: All right, but I'm going to tell you going in that if you try to pull a fast one, I'm going to deny everything I tell you now.
2: If you tell us the truth, you won't have any trouble. Now, where do you work?
5: Right now, I'm between.
2: What's that mean exactly?
5: I'm an actor right now. I haven't got an assignment.
2: Where'd you work last?
5: Picture studio. Look, until you tell me what this is for, I'm not going to give you any names.
2: Can you give us your movements for the past few days?
5: Starting when?
2: Well, let's try the day before yesterday.
5: Okay, I got up and went out to see my agent. Of course, that was a waste of time. Hung around the office for a couple hours and then had lunch on the strip. After that, I came downtown, saw a movie. I came home, took a shower, and then kept the dinner engagement.
2: You prove that?
5: If I have to, yeah. But you get no names until I know what's going on.
2: All right, how about yesterday? What'd you do then?
5: I got up and went out to my agents. He told me he had a part on the fire. We went out on an interview. I was at the studio until about 4:30, and then we went back to my agent's office and had a couple of drinks. After that, I came back here, didn't feel too good, and I went to bed.
2: Well, the man at the desk would be able to verify all that, would he?
5: Yeah, just ask him.
6: Fitzgerald, how'd you get along with your wife?
5: Well, it's not any of your business, but I'll tell you. It isn't any secret. I hated everything about her.
2: You ever have any fights with her?
5: Not more than five a week for the past 4 years.
2: You ever hit her?
5: You know, people win money for answering questions on quiz shows. What happens if I answer the big one?
2: Well, that depends on how you're going to answer it. We understand you wrote your wife some threatening letters now, is that right?
5: I guess you could call them that, yeah. I told her to get off my back and leave me alone. Told her if she didn't, she was building more trouble than she could handle.
2: Did you ever threaten her life?
5: No. I'm not going to try to tell you that there weren't times when I could have killed Ada. There were a lot of them, but it wasn't worth it, not for her.
6: What'd you argue about, mostly?
5: The divorce. I've been trying to get one for the last 4 years. Ada wouldn't see it. Finally, when I did talk her into it, the settlement she wanted was way out of line. I wouldn't go for it and told her so. What's all this about the fights and the threatening, anyway? Something happened to Ada, is that it?
2: Yes, sir.
5: She been hurt?
2: Fred, it's more serious than that.
5: She dead?
2: Yes, sir.
5: You think I did it?
2: Now we're checking everybody that knew her.
5: Okay, I told her there were times when I could have, when I maybe wanted to. But I wouldn't go to jail for her. Not ever. You got to find another boy, and when you do, I'll go as lawyer's fee.
2: Yeah.
5: How'd they do it?
2: Piece of lead pipe.
5: Bad?
2: Yeah.
5: Rough way to go.
2: Is there an easy way? We made a preliminary search of the room, but we found nothing that would tie in the victim's husband, Oscar Fitzgerald, with the crime. We talked to the desk clerk, and he verified the man's story that he'd been in his apartment the evening of the killing. Fitzgerald made arrangements with us to attend the coroner's inquest, and Frank and I went back to the city hall. We checked with the crime lab on their investigation. Lieutenant Lee Jones told us that they'd been able to lift several partial fingerprints from the murder weapon, but that they were impossible to classify. He went on to say that the other prints that had been found at the scene were unusable as evidence, since it would be difficult to get enough points for identification. The other physical evidence taken from the office was of little use. A check had been made of the piece of pipe, but it was found to be of a common type and impossible to trace. Microphotographs had been made of the serrated edges, and these had been booked as evidence. We asked the stats office to make a run on the M.O. of the crime, and they told us that they would start through their files immediately. For the next 2 days, Frank and I talked to all of the friends and relatives of the victim, attempting to find a motive for the crime. From what we had to work on, the only plausible reason for the killing was either revenge or jealousy. None of Mrs. Fitzgerald's friends or business acquaintances were able to point out anyone with a strong enough reason to kill the woman. Monday, April 19th, Frank and I got back to the office after interviewing one of the victim's business competitors.
6: Well, that's another one that didn't go anyplace.
2: Yeah, it seems like that's all we've been drawing on this one, doesn't it?
6: Yeah. I'll check the book.
2: All right. Anything come in from the stats office yet?
6: No. Said they'd have the rest of the run for us this afternoon.
2: First punch didn't turn anything. I got it. Homicide, Friday. Yeah, Jack. Anything on him? Sure. We're no place now. Well, no, anything's got to be. You want to give me that address? All right. All right, we'll check it. Good. All right, Jack. Thanks again. Bye. Jack McCready says he talked to one of his informants this morning. Guy came up with a couple of good things, maybe.
6: Yeah?
2: One of them's about a guy in the Olympia bar at 4th and Kohler. Fella's pretty drunk, been doing a lot of talking down there.
6: Something for us?
2: Maybe. He's bragging about beating a woman to death with a piece of pipe. 4:40 p.m., we left the office and drove over to the corner of 4th and Kohler, the Olympia Bar. When we walked in, there were only a few customers in the place. At the far end of the bar, a short, stocky man was sitting alone. In front of him was an empty shot glass and a bottle of beer. He appeared to be pretty drunk, and as we entered, he was talking to the other people seated at the bar.
7: Any of you guys that don't believe it, you just come outside with me, I'll show you. I'll show you all, every one of you. Bartender, I got an empty glass. Now, let's do something about it, huh? I need a drink.
2: I think you had about enough of that, don't you?
7: What?
2: I said you had enough to drink.
7: Who are you to tell me that, huh? Who are you to come in here and tell me what to do? What's the matter? You think you're cops or something, huh? Is that what you think?
2: You called it. Come on, we want to talk to you.
7: You mean you are cops?
2: That's right.
7: Well, listen, you better get out of here and do it fast if you know what's good for you. You just better.
2: Frank, yeah.
7: Take your hands off me. You guys don't hear good, do you?
2: Stand still.
7: You come messing around with me, you're going to find out. You'll find out good. I'll give you the same thing I gave her, the same thing.
2: Hold it, Frank. All right, come on, mister. Who are you talking about?
7: I'll tell you who. I'll tell you good. And you'll know, leave me alone if you know what's good for you. I'm talking about that Ada Fitzgerald, that's who. Ada. You go messing with me and you'll get what she got. I'm a pretty rough fella, you know. Pretty rough.
2: Is that right?
7: You betcha. You're not dealing with a kid, you know.
2: Well, that makes it even then, doesn't it?
7: Huh?
2: You're not dealing with a woman. We took the suspect down to the homicide squad room. He identified himself as Carl Neely. He was handcuffed to a chair, and we ran his name through the record bureau. He had a long string of arrests for various charges, including attempted robbery, assault, and assault with intent to do great bodily harm. He'd never been convicted on a felony, but his record showed that he'd served two terms in the county jail for drunk charges and creating a public nuisance. While we were checking his record, the suspect passed out in an alcoholic stupor in the squad room. We contacted Sergeant Jack McCready and Officer Danny Galindo and asked them to make a search of the suspect's residence. In going over the place, they'd found a blood-stained shirt and a coat. The garments were packed in a cardboard box that had been hidden under the kitchen sink. They were brought downtown to us along with an empty envelope found in the apartment. It had been sent to the suspect, Neely, and the return address on the back indicated that the letter had been sent by the victim's husband, Oscar Fitzgerald. We waited for the suspect to come to enough for us to question him. Frank went out and brought back some hot coffee. We tried to get Neely to drink some of it. 8:40 p.m.
7: It's not hot.
2: All right, come on, try some more.
7: You're cops, huh?
2: You've been the route before.
7: Yeah. What am I here for?
2: I want to talk to you about the Fitzgerald woman.
7: Ada? Spouting off again.
2: You said you killed her.
7: Figures. Every time I get tanked up, I always kill somebody. Whatever fails.
2: All right, tell us about the Fitzgerald woman.
7: Nothing to tell. I read about it in the papers. This morning I started drinking. It always happens when I'm in belting the booze. I right away tell people I killed somebody.
2: These clothes here belong to you?
7: Let me see. I don't know. Where'd you get them?
2: Are they yours?
7: I don't know.
6: You got that many clothes?
7: Hmm?
6: I know all the clothes I got. No trouble at all.
7: Maybe you don't dress as good as me.
2: All right, come off it, Neely. You're in trouble. Big trouble here. You sat in a bar this morning, told everybody about how you'd beaten a woman to death. We find these clothes in your apartment, bloodstains all over them. Here's another thing, this envelope. Where'd you get this?
7: Through the mail, like it says. You see the stamp?
2: You know Oscar Fitzgerald?
7: I don't get mail from strangers. Sure I know him. Is it a crime to get a letter now?
2: What was in that envelope?
7: I don't think that's none of your business.
2: Well, we do. What kind of dealings have you got with Oscar Fitzgerald?
7: Well, you still work for him?
6: Doing what?
7: I took care of the place when him and Ada were married. Sort of a general handyman.
2: When'd you see him last?
7: I don't know. Maybe a couple of months ago, around there. A couple, 3 months.
6: And what did he find so important that he wrote you about it?
7: Look, he loaned me some money. He sent me a check.
6: It was a loan, huh?
7: Yeah.
6: You sign any sort of note for the money?
7: Well, I endorse the check. It said on it I was a loan. What are you guys trying to prove, anyway? You trying to tie me in with Ada's killing?
2: You look good for it.
7: You're off your rocker. I had nothing to do with it. Sure, you got me for drunk, but that's all.
6: Your record makes you look good for it.
2: Clothes we found in your apartment don't help you.
6: You sure Oscar Fitzgerald didn't pay you to kill his wife?
2: Be a lot better if you told us the truth here, Neely.
7: I'm telling you the truth. It's right in front of you. All you got to do is open your eyes. It's there.
2: Where'd the bloodstains come from?
7: They're mine.
2: Well, tell us about it.
7: Well, I got in a fight with another fella.
6: Where?
7: A bar down on 7th.
2: When?
7: Wednesday.
2: Last week?
7: Yeah, last Wednesday.
2: What time did you have this fight?
7: Closing time.
6: That'd make it about 2 o'clock, huh?
7: That's when the bars closed.
2: Where'd you go after you had the fight?
7: Went up to a friend's house and had a couple more drinks.
2: Who's a friend?
7: You don't know him. He's got no record.
2: What's his name?
7: I don't want him dragged into anything.
2: What's his name?
7: Jackie Meadows.
6: Let me see your hands, Neely.
7: Sure.
6: You got some pretty bad bruises there. You must have hit something pretty hard.
7: Fight I told you about, that's where those came from.
2: Tell us what you did after you left the bar.
7: I told you, I went up to Jackie's. I had a couple of drinks.
2: What time did you get there?
7: Around 3, maybe 3:10.
6: What time did you leave?
7: About 5.
2: Where'd you go?
7: I don't remember too good. I was pretty boozed up.
2: Where do you think you went?
7: Well, Jackie was worried about me being cut up from the fight. He wanted me to see a doctor.
2: Yeah?
7: He drove me down to Georgia Street Receiving Hospital.
2: Yeah.
7: I was there until 9:30 Thursday morning.
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0: World altitude records. 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All part of Bill Bridgman's job as a supersonic test pilot for Douglas Aircraft. 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They smoke America's most popular two-way cigarette, Chesterfield.
8: 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I'm convinced they're best for me.
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2: A call was put through to Dr. Hall at Georgia Street Receiving Hospital asking if a patient was given emergency treatment on the morning of Thursday, April 15th. A search of the hospital records verified the story told to us by the suspect, Carl Neely. We checked through our crime reports and we found that a miscellaneous injury report had been made. From the coroner's report, we knew that the victim had been murdered between the hours of 5 a.m. and 7 a.m. on that morning. We got in touch with Neely's friend, Jackie Meadows, and he also verified the suspect's story. He was booked in at the main jail on a charge of being drunk in a public place, and Frank and I started checking out the remainder of the list that the stats office had given us. Originally, there had been 12 names on the list. We talked to 10 of them. The 11th, a Norman Sitkin, had a record of burglary, attempted robbery, and assault with a deadly weapon. He'd been arrested and brought to trial on a charge of murder 3 years previously, but he'd been acquitted. The circumstances surrounding his arrest were the same as those in the Fitzgerald case. The main reason he'd been released a free man was the testimony of his mother, who had sworn that Sitkin had been home with her on the night of the killing. When we went out to his home, we found that he wasn't there. We talked to his mother, and she told us that he'd been in San Diego for the past 3 days. Under interrogation, we established the fact that on the night of the Fitzgerald killing, Sitkin hadn't been at home, but that he had been in Los Angeles. We put in a call to the San Diego authorities and talked to Lieutenant Mort Geer in the homicide detail. We contacted the hotel where he was staying in Los Angeles, and a 24-hour stakeout was placed on the location. Wednesday, April 21st. Frank and I got back from lunch.
6: Better put in a call to Mort, huh? See if they got anything on Sitkin?
2: Yeah. You want to do it?
6: Right.
2: Okay.
6: Hi, this is Frank Smith, robbery. Yeah, I'd like to put in a call to San Diego PD Homicide Bureau. Yeah, Lieutenant Mort Geer. No, it's a homicide. Yeah, DR132549. Yeah, that's the one. Mm-hmm. That's 3268? Huh? Well, 58. Right. Okay, Sam, thanks. I'm on this one, Joe.
2: Oh, sorry. Homicide, Friday. Yes, sir? No, that's right. When was that? Yes, sir. Right away. Cancel that call, Frank.
6: What do you got?
2: Sitkin just walked into his hotel. Frank and I left the office immediately and drove out to Sitkin's hotel. We talked to the officers on stakeout, and they told us that the suspect had just returned. They went on to explain that they'd given Sitkin no reason to suspect that anything was wrong and that he'd gone directly to his room. Frank and I got in the elevator, and we went up to the fourth floor.
10: Yeah? back just a minute.
11: Yeah? What do you want?
2: You Norman Sitkin?
11: Yeah, what do you want?
2: Police officers.
11: Come on. You got no right to do this. Let me see your warrant.
2: Get your coat, Sitkin. We want to talk to you.
11: What for? What do you got to talk to me about? I got nothing to say.
2: Get your coat.
11: Why, what's the charge? What are you taking me in for?
2: Suspicion of murder.
11: You're kidding.
2: Well, you just keep thinking that.
11: You mean this is for real?
2: Come on, let's go.
11: Well, now, wait a minute. I want to know what this is all about.
2: Is that so?
11: Well, sure. Figure I had something to do with that woman who was beaten to death downtown. Fitzgerald, I think that's the name, huh? Isn't that what you think?
2: Well, you seem to know all about it.
11: Well, you're way off on this one. I got an alibi that you can't break. I can see you guys figuring because I stood this kind of beef once before, you can make it stick this time. Well, it won't work, cop. None of it fits together. I can prove where I was that night every minute.
2: Right.
11: That's right, every minute. You check in my house. Happens I was with my mother, just like the other time. All night I was home.
2: You gonna stand on that?
11: Well, there isn't any other way.
2: Well, that's gonna make it a lot easier then.
11: Well, what's that supposed to mean?
2: We've talked to your mother. She says you weren't home that night.
11: Well, she's wrong. You let me talk to her. She'll tell you. You just let me talk to her.
2: She's sure you weren't there. She's willing to testify to that.
11: Get out of my way!
2: All right, come on. Want to get the cuffs?
11: Yeah.
2: Hold still.
6: Funny, isn't it?
2: What's that?
6: Well, looks like he might have been good on that first killing, the one he was acquitted on. His mother might have lied on the stand.
2: That's not going to make a lot of difference, is it?
6: Huh?
2: He's going to make up for it on this one.
0: The story you have just heard is true. The names were changed to protect the innocent.
1: On August 17th, trial was held in Department 97, Superior Court of the State of California, in and for the County of Los Angeles. In a moment, the results of that trial.
0: Now, here is our star, Jack Webb.
2: Thank you. Earlier, George Fenneman told you exactly why the Chesterfield you smoke today is the best cigarette ever made. And best for you. Now, the rest is up to you. Get a carton or two for yourself. Smoke them and you'll say, as we do, it's Chesterfield's for me.
1: Norman Edward Sitkin was tried and convicted for murder in the first degree. On recommendation of the jury, he received the maximum penalty, and on July 19th, he was executed in the lethal gas chamber at the State Penitentiary, San Quentin, California. You have just heard Dragnet, a series of authentic cases from official files. Technical advice comes from the Office of Chief of Police W.H. Parker, Los Angeles Police Department. Technical advisors, Captain Jack Donahoe, Sergeant Marty Wynn, Sergeant Vance Frazier. Heard tonight were Ben Alexander, Virginia Gregg, Herb Ellis. Script by John Robinson. Music by Walter Schumann. Hal Gibney speaking.
0: 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Chesterfield has brought you Dragnet, transcribed from Los Angeles.
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Not far from the Mosque Sultan Hassan in Cairo stands the Café Tambourine, run by Rocky Jordan. The Café Tambourine, crowded with forgotten men, alive with the babble of many languages. 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

0: Her name was Vivi. I don't know what the rest of it was or where she came from. Probably a mixture of all the forgotten places from the Danube to the Nile. She wore too much makeup. Her clothes wouldn't have drawn a second look in a fire sale. And her collarbones kept reminding you she was even skinnier than the dames in the fashion magazines from back home. But there was something about her. Chris, my bartender, called her the Sphinx because she had wide Egyptian eyes and because she always seemed to smile no matter who threw sand in her face. I had a different idea. I figured out a long time later, Vivi knew what she wanted, that's all. And it was good. Well, like a lot of the girls, Vivi drifted into the place several times before I realized I'd been noticing her. It took an American to make me do that. It was on one of those sweaty nights when the flies are bad, you know, a sandstorm is coming. A big Armenian was playing chess with a Turkish soldier over in one corner. The American was draped on the bar, pawing for a rail that wasn't there.
1: My name's Jeb Waters, salesman from Kansas City, Kansas, not Missouri.
0: Oh, how are you? Mine's Jordan. I run this cafe.
1: Oil field supply, pal. I'm an oil field supply. It's a great little line these days, oil.
0: We all sell something.
1: You know, this is my first trip to Cairo. Flying, you know. A great way to travel, pal. Flying.
0: How about another bourbon?
1: Sure, sure. Expense accounts as big as his stomach. You see what I mean, pal? You get me, pal?
0: Get you, pal.
1: Say, Jordan. Like I say, it's my first trip to Cairo, see? And I've been tending pretty strictly to business since I got here last week.
0: That's a way to stay out of trouble.
1: Yeah, well, what I mean is after this, I head for the Persian Gulf. Kind of a lonesome place, the Persian Gulf. You see what I mean, boy?
0: You're talking to the wrong guy. I lost my date book.
1: Oh, now, don't get me wrong. I just thought, well, I haven't had much time for sightseeing, and there's supposed to be some pretty good night spots around here if somebody could... Who is she?
0: Huh?
1: That one. That one coming in.
0: Oh, I forget her name.
1: Boy, makes you feel like Humphrey Bogart, don't it?
0: Here, take the bottle.
2: Hello, Rocky.
0: Hello, Bibi.
1: Forgot her.
0: Relax, Kansas.
2: You have seen him? You have seen him, Rocky?
0: No, he hasn't been in, kid.
1: Him? Who's him? Say, what's this all
0: She's
1: about?
0: She's looking for somebody, that's all.
2: Victor, his name is Victor. He was to meet me here 2 days ago. Perhaps you have seen him, monsieur?
1: Oh, sure, sure, honey. I know lots of Victor.
2: Her matron seaman, monsieur.
1: What's she doing, kidding me?
0: She told you she's looking for the guy. Stood her up, I guess. Sorry, kid.
2: I find him.
0: Yeah, try again later, maybe.
1: Hey, wait a minute, wait a minute. What's the matter with me? Nothing's the matter with me.
2: Excuse me, monsieur.
1: Come on, sister, come on. I mean it. What's a punk seaman
2: got
1: that I...
0: Hey,
1: now you're nobody.
0: She said let go.
1: Stay out of this, Jordan.
0: Sure.
1: Hitting me wasn't so smart, Jordan. See, you spilled the bottle, too.
0: It's all right. You're not drinking anymore.
1: You bet I'm not. Not in a joint like this. Back in Kansas, I wouldn't be found dead in a joint like this.
2: I'm sorry, Rocky.
0: So am I.
2: People like him, they happen so often.
0: Yeah, they pay their bills.
2: I'm sorry about that, too.
0: Oh, stop being sorry for everything. Just go someplace else.
2: When I find Victor, he will loan me the piastres I owe you.
0: Look, why don't you wise up? You were ditched by a sailor, that's all. Okay, go home and forget it.
2: For whose sake should I do that, Rocky?
0: For your own. What do you think I meant?
2: I don't think anything.
0: Rocky. All right. It's the weather, I guess.
2: Besides, I will find him soon.
0: Sure. Go look someplace.
2: Good night, Rocky.
0: Wait a minute. Had anything to eat tonight?
2: I'm not hungry, Rocky.
0: Sit down at a table someplace. Get your bowl of soup. Well, that was Vivi. Not much, but something. I picked up the bourbon bottle and headed for the kitchen, wondering if I couldn't make more money as a camel driver. I just flipped the heat on under the soup when I heard it. A rock had been pegged through the front glass window. I figured the salesman from Kansas City, Kansas, was trying to get even with a few convention tricks. That made me sore, and I took out after him like a Marine after a free beer. When I got out into the street, it was empty. Not even a bakshish boy or a drunken Occidental. Just a lot of shadows and sky full of black air that felt heavy and compressed.
3: Signore.
0: The voice was behind me, but I turned slowly. There was no point in jarring that thing that was poking me. It turned out to be a .45. In back of that, I could make out a pointed beard, a black coat, and a pair of baggy European pants.
3: Signor.
0: Yeah, I heard you. What do you want?
3: The alley, please. Come on, the alley.
0: We get privacy here.
3: Okay.
0: What happened to Waters?
3: You gonna tell me, senor.
0: This is far enough.
3: To
0: tell you nothing? Take it easy, you'll blow a gasket.
3: Senor Waters, where he go? Come on, tell me.
0: The Persian Gulf.
3: Inside, what he say?
0: Whiskey.
3: Tell me what he talking about.
0: The price of pyramids.
3: You should be aware, senor. This Waters, he's what you call a crook. Just like a Capone, see? Crook.
0: Sure, and your internal revenue.
3: Please. I have a business with him, that's all. You must help. I must know what he's doing.
0: How should I know?
3: The girl, who is she? What he say to her?
0: Nothing to interest you, buddy. The conversation was all about a merchant seaman named Victor.
3: Seaman named Victor?
0: That's it. Well, I told you. Now, you happy?
3: No, senor. Not so happy. Not so happy at all.
0: His face froze when I mentioned the seaman named Victor. He stood there a moment looking at me, then he took off. I could hear his steps as he ran down the alley and out toward Ari Ben Polda. Then he was gone, and it was quiet again, and there was nothing left in the hot night but me and the mysterious East. Well, I walked around to the street and back inside the tambourine. First thing I noticed was the chess game had broken up. The Armenian and the Turk had gone home. Then I saw the corner table where Vivi had sat. It was empty, too. She'd disappeared. Well, I poured myself a drink, went to bed, and tried to forget about it. But the things that don't make sense are the ones you can't forget. I was up early the next morning. The wind had started to blow, and I got Chris to nail some boards over the broken window to keep the Sahara from drifting in. Then I headed out to buy a piece of glass. I could have found a closer place, but I steered through the dust for the big street markets beyond the Mosque Sultan Hassan. Guess I was a little relieved when I found what I was really looking for.
2: Rocky, good morning.
0: Hello, Vivi.
2: Yeah, nice surprise.
0: Skip it. Hey, you forgot your soup last night.
2: Oh, but the broken window, I was so afraid you would be angry. I caused you so much trouble.
0: That's right.
2: I am sorry, Rocky.
0: Look, kid, you know a guy in a goatee? European, Italian, I think.
2: There are many men, Rocky.
0: You know him?
2: No, I do not think so. Why?
0: Well, he stopped me outside the tambourine last night with a gun. The name of your boyfriend seems to mean something to him. Scares him.
2: The name Victor?
0: Yeah.
2: Oh, that is a joke. Oh, Victor, he's a nice boy. He would not scare anyone.
0: Okay, just thought I'd tell you.
2: You're very funny.
0: I smell something, that's all. Oh, all right. I don't know why I bothered.
2: Don't you, Rocky?
0: No.
2: Rocky, please, you don't be angry. Please, I do need help.
0: Well, go to the police.
2: I did, and to the consulate, and I cannot find him.
4: But she's Effendi, but
0: no, no, beat it. Him, she.
2: And I asked everywhere, Rocky. No one has seen Victor, not for 2 days.
0: Well, maybe he's got other friends.
2: But there is no one else in Cairo, you know. That was why I laughed just now.
0: Okay, let's have all of it.
2: There is no one anyplace. He missed his ship at Port Said last week, and he is in Cairo, and I meet him. He is all alone in the world like I am.
0: Love at first sight, huh?
2: No, Rocky. I do not love Victor. Not yet.
0: What in the name of hell?
2: Please. You would not understand. You are strong. You have everything.
0: What makes you think you'll ever see him again?
2: Well, he needs me, Rocky, like I need him.
4: Make beautiful the
2: lady's
4: shoulders.
2: Promise me you would not.
4: Hey, Mr. Boy, Charles.
0: No. We're not buying anything.
4: Charles,
2: please help me, Rocky. His full name is Victor Dinelli.
0: Italian?
4: Here, Charles for the lady. Mr. Boy, here I show
0: go
4: you.
0: Go away.

0: dare you?
1: Arky!
0: About the time the peddler threw the shawl over Vivi's shoulder, I caught on he was the same Armenian who'd been at my place the night before playing chess. I reached to grab him when he started to run, but Vivi had grabbed me first. She hung on tight. The blue shawl fell away, and I could see why. There was a rug knife buried between her shoulder blades. I could feel her skinny arms around me start to relax. Then Vivi crumbled to the sidewalk alongside the blue shawl. Only now it was turning red.
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0: Well, like so many things, it started out with a woman, Vivi. But she wasn't like other women. She'd been haunting my cafe Tambourine looking for an American merchant seaman named Victor. She never told me why. There was a salesman from Kansas, USA, and an Italian whose name no one mentioned as yet in the picture, too. But the center of interest was the girl looking for Victor. She didn't find him, but found a knife in her back instead. Well, that left me in the middle of the street markets with a knifed girl on my hands. I put in a quick call for an ambulance, and it took her to a hospital. I couldn't go with her because someone else had put in a call to the police, and a squad car was on its way. I figured I'd do my talking to Sam Sabaya, captain of Cairo police, out of reach, on a telephone.
3: Jordan, where are you telephoning from?
0: Sorry, Sam, I can't tell
3: Jordan,
0: you.
3: Jordan, listen to me. You are in serious trouble. You were in the company of a girl who was knifed. The injury is most serious and she may die.
0: I know that, Sam.
3: It would then be murder. Jordan, I am warning you. I have my men looking for you right at this moment.
0: I didn't do it, Sam, you know that. It was an Armenian posing as a rug seller.
3: You have witnesses?
0: About 5,000 if they were looking.
3: Then what do you fear? If you have witnesses and you did not do it, why do you not come to me and...
0: Funny thing, Sam, when something like this happens, people pull their heads in. They all lit out for Mecca.
3: So then you are my only witness and my only suspect. Jordan, I tell you once again, turn yourself in. Come to me.
0: You're wasting time, Sam. Look for that Armenian. You know I didn't do it.
3: I only know that it is the jackal who strikes and runs away.
0: I'm not running. I got work to do.
3: Such as?
0: Maybe I'm looking for a sailor named Victor, too. I don't know.
3: But the girl has looked everywhere. You yourself think that he will not be found?
0: All right, I'm mixed up.
3: Perhaps then you will say you are looking for the one who tried to kill her.
0: Maybe.
3: Jordan, what does this girl mean to you?
0: Nothing.
3: Then why are you thinking of vengeance when this is a job for the police? Why do you do this when you say the girl means nothing to you? Why, Jordan? I do not understand. Do you?
0: No. That's the trouble with the world. People always want to understand things. Well, for a starter, I picked Jeb Waters. The American Express Company suggested I call at the Ramsey's Hotel. I did. It wasn't much. One potted palm and a sober Egyptian with a water pipe who fumbled some cards and said, room 14 through the courtyard. That must have been the number one girl's quarters in the days when the place was a harem. A latticed door looked into a suite. I knocked. Nobody answered, so I lifted the latch. A sitting room, cool and dark and empty. There was another door, bedroom, I guess, and I moved over to try that. It went off right in my face, but I don't know what it was aimed at because I still felt healthy when I dove to the floor. My hand hit a foot that was trying to jump over me. I hung on and got a man on my chest for the trouble. He rolled and I grabbed again a handful of baggy pants. I swung somewhere in the north and landed. He went down. On his way, I caught a glimpse of Beard. It was the Italian who froze when I'd mentioned Victor Donnelly's name. Before I could pile him, his arm went around, and I guess the butt of the gun went with it. Well, a couple of stars later, I reached up to feel the bump on my head, and my hand touched leather. It was a passport the Beard...

0: to drop during the fight. I looked at it. On the first page was a bad picture of a nice kid in a blue shirt. Under that was the name Victor Donnelly. Vivi's Victor. For the first time, things began to tie together. But it was a crazy knot. And a moment later, the door opened and Kansas walked in.
1: Well, here you are.
2: Hello, pal.
0: Yeah.
1: Desk said you'd be here. Hey, what did you do to my place? Everything's thrown all around.
0: Not me, Buster.
1: $50. $50 gone in my traveler's checks.
0: He won't be able to cash them.
1: Who?
0: A beard.
1: Oh.
0: He says he doesn't like you. You do business and you're a crook, he says.
1: Hey, take it easy, boy. I'm not in good shape. Oh, my head. Oh, mother, my head.
0: Your head? What's his name?
1: You know, I finally connected last night. I hit every spot.
0: What's his
1: in
0: name?
1: Town.
0: The beards.
1: Ed Dispore, Gino Irvino Dispore, something like that. Yes, sir, I hit every spot in town, and you can have this town and that whole desert. Me for Palm Springs.
0: All right, get
1: me
0: off
1: for
0: it.
1: Palm Springs. You said it. Me for the zestful, restful Rothmore Hotel, where a guy can relax.
0: Get it off, I said. I'm talking to you.
1: What's the matter? You still sore at me, pal? Well, I don't blame you. Guess I kind of got out of line in your place last night.
0: You still are.
1: Knifed, wasn't she? Almost killed her, huh? Yeah, the cops told me. Called me at the company branch office.
0: Yeah, I gave him your name.
1: Well, thanks. I wouldn't have made a pass at her if I'd known she was yours.
0: Who says she was?
1: Well, what are you doing here? No skin off your neck, is it? If the Armenian did it, that's all there is to it. Maybe he was sore because she wouldn't cut a rug with him or something.
0: You seen this passport before?
1: Victor Donnelly, huh? No. That the boy she asked about?
0: Dispore dropped it. He's tied in. Now give.
1: Look, pal, like I told the cops, I really don't know who he... Take it easy, pal. That's a clean shirt.
0: Keep talking.
1: Italian. New in town, looking for business deals. That's all. Met him in a bar. He's a sucker.
0: And you're a salesman.
1: Well, there's nothing wrong with a little side operation, is there?
0: Ah.
1: Do you know... I sold that jerk some shares in the Golden Gate. So help me, boy, I actually did it. No wonder he's sore. I didn't hook him for much, $100. I just did it to have something to tell the boys back home. That dumb foreigner. Well, you're an American. You think it's funny, don't you?
0: So long, salesman. I walked out onto the street and looked at Victor Donnelly's passport once again. Then I thought of Vivi and her riddle. Well, I couldn't go to the hospital to talk to her, so I did the next best thing. I went over to where she lived to see what I could find. It was a box-like room in a French woman's rooming house on the Street of a Thousand Eyes. There was a cardboard suitcase standing near the bureau, ready to go. But it was the walls that really told her story. The walls and the things I heard her say to me.
3: You are strong. You have everything you would not understand.
0: Over the bed were pasted 97 pages from a Sears Roebuck catalog.
3: Victor, he needs me like I need him. He promised he would not leave without me. I believe him.
0: The rest of the room was covered with maps. Maine was next to the washstand, and California hung by the window. It was all there.
3: He's American. Don't you?
0: Yeah, that's all she ever wanted. The land of the free and the home of the brave. And the sailor was the guy she was sure would give it to her. Vivi's riddle was as simple as that. And I started thinking the millions of people over here with the same idea. But I snapped out of the trance fast. There was a face in the window, a dirty face with long curly hair on top and a super superior shawl below. It was the Armenian. I took out after him and hit the street the same time he hit the next corner. He led me through half the alleys in the Ali Sforza district, then into a blacker section of the native quarter. Finally, he ducked into a doorway. I skirted around to the side and slipped into the shadow of an alley entrance next to the mud building. It figured it'd be the only spot I could still see the door and watch the rear, too. It figured wrong, that's all.
4: Mr. Boy, you saved me trouble, hey?
0: Where are you?
4: Here, let me lead you right to my place. My super superior place with a nice flat roof I can stand upon and watch you below.
0: Oh. There you are.
4: At ease, Jordan. I am at shooting better than with a knife. Now, do not move. I'm coming down. There. Now we see my face, yes?
0: Yeah, and it ain't much. What do you want?
4: I want you to kill Sam.
0: On whose orders?
4: On orders of Mr. Boss, who does not like you.
0: Well, I don't like him either. Who is he?
4: I just remember.
0: How much moolah will it take to start remembering?
4: Huh? What is moolah?
0: Money. How much?
4: Moolah. That is funny American word. Now I know many American words for money. Dough, cabbage, scratch, moolah.
0: Let's drop your education. Get back to business.
4: No can do business, Mr. Boy. Even your tambourine is not worth enough. Come. We have things to do in the shed.
0: The alley's just as good for what you got planned.
4: The shed, more better. There are boxes there so that I may stuff you in and bury you in the desert.
0: Yeah, I'll buy it if you build a pyramid over me. Otherwise, I'll just pass it up.
4: No, Mr. Boy, no pass up. Come, move.
0: Okay, stop waving that thing.
4: Now, inside.
0: You go inside.
4: Stop, Mr. Boy!
2: Well, Jordan, this time you were running toward the police.
0: Hello, Sam.
2: The police want you for questioning, Jordan. You do not come to them, we come to you.
0: I'm not complaining, believe me. He dead?
2: Seems so.
0: He was Murder Incorporated.
2: Well, now you will come with me, Jordan. There's still another matter of interrogation. That young lady in the hospital is not expected to leave.
0: We can get some answers right here. That joker in the deep freeze was the one...
2: To talk in the police station.
0: It's not just a matter of talking, Sam. It's a matter of looking, too. Come on, into the shed.
2: All right.
0: Yeah, there they are.
2: And what are they, Jordan?
0: Our rug cutter's boxes, rigged for traveling and burying. This empty one seems to have been for me.
2: And this other one?
0: I think it's already rented on a long-term lease. Open it up, Sam.
2: Yeah.
0: Yeah.
2: Who is this man, Jordan?
0: Victor Danelli, merchant seaman, USA, Italian descent. Vivi's boy, Victor. I guess she can stop looking now.
2: I will telephone the coroner, and you, Jordan, will please come with me to the police station.
0: Am I under arrest, Sam?
2: Technically, no.
0: Sorry, Sam. See you at headquarters in about 45 minutes. Right now, I got a date to see a man about a very ugly racket.

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0: Well, Vivi said that her Victor wouldn't leave her, and he didn't. He'd just been dead a couple of days, that's all. Killed by the Armenian and packed for a desert burial. But the Armenian was leg man for somebody else's racket. The Italian, the Spores, or the salesman from Kansas City, Kansas. It didn't take a lot of figuring to get the right one. Victor's death and his lost passport gave the answer. Well, I'd made a deal with Sam. 45 minutes was all I asked for. I'd meet him then at the police station, and he could ask questions until he turned blue. 45 minutes was all I needed. Just took me 20 to get over to the Ramsey's Hotel, and just a few more seconds to cross the courtyard and bounce into room 14.
1: Come on in, boy. Door's always open to a pal.
0: You can quit packing, Buster.
1: Oh, those are just my samples, boy.
0: Now you won't need them anymore. Your time's all taken up.
1: Hey, what have you been drinking, pal? You're all wound up.
0: Your Armenian friend just had his rug cut, and we turned up Victor's body before he got it buried.
2: You're out of my depth.
0: I don't think so. You thought you had a pretty sweet little racket, didn't you? Despore, Italian, wants to get into the United States, so he comes to you to buy a soul. Identity, passport, the works.
1: I just told you I'm a salesman.
0: Couldn't resist bragging about it, could you? Couldn't resist saying you sold Despore the Golden Gate. What you really sold him, or at least planned to, was Victor Dinelli's identity, so that Despore could go to the U.S. as Dinelli.
2: You're quite a storyteller, pal.
0: I'm just telling it, buddy. You wrote it. You know, you had me going for a while. When Despore dropped the passport in our little scuffle here, I thought he had taken it from Dinelli. But it was you who had Victor killed and took his passport. Despore was just taking it from you. What'd you do, boost the price on him?
1: Who cares?
0: He does. He knows what a mess he's in now.
1: Yeah, well, he can stay there.
0: Sure, while you go looking for more suckers.
2: Maybe.
0: Not a chance, buddy. Despore isn't going to be happy with a murder rap. After he gets through talking, you're going to get stretched.
1: Oh, now, pal, wait a
0: minute. Knifing Vivi to get her to stop looking for Victor turned your table, buddy. It would have gone nicely for you if a little lonely girl hadn't kept looking for a lonely sailor.
1: You gotta expect reverses in business, pal.
0: Well, your business stinks. Selling a lot of unhappy people entrees into the United States.
2: I suppose you're gonna turn me over to the police.
0: Yeah. But first, you and I got a little unfinished business. I guess I lied to Sam. I didn't make it back to the police station in 45 minutes. It took me a little more than an hour before I dropped Jeb Waters on Sam's doorstep. But Sam wasn't mad. By then, Kansas was ready to do a lot of talking, even through his swollen lips. Well, all that was left was Vivi. It was night, and the cool wind from the desert was blowing onto the Cairo streets when I walked into the hospital. A couple of old Egyptian women were scrubbing floors. Aside from that, there seemed to be nothing else to the hospital but the smell of antiseptic. But there was. Vivi, room 204. She lay in the white bed, her eyes closed. One look at the nurse attending her told you all you had to know about her condition.
3: Hockey? That you?
0: Yeah.
3: Hello, Rocky.
0: Hello, Vivi.
3: Do not mind my eyes. They are closed. They are so heavy. Rocky, you have found Victor?
0: Yeah, we found him.
3: And he did come back for me. He did come back as he said he would. Did he not, Rocky?
0: Yeah. He came back.
3: I knew he would. Poor boy.
0: What do you mean?
3: Now I not be able to go to the United States with him. The poor boy will have to go alone and be lonely once again. I will not be lonely ever again.
0: Vivi.
3: Haki. I feel so tired, Haki. I think that I will sleep.
0: Good night, Vivi.
3: Goodbye.

It's CBS again at this same time next week for another story of adventure and intrigue, and we take you back to Cairo and the Café Tambourine, run by Rocky Jordan. Jack Moyles plays the title role, with tonight's story by Jackson Gillis, edited by Larry Roman and Gomer Kuhl. Rocky Jordan is produced and directed by Cliff Howell, with original music by Richard Arant. Larry Thor speaking. This is CBS, the Columbia Broadcasting System.

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2: With the court's permission, I'll rephrase that question. Mr. Sullivan, do you know how these counterfeit $1 and $5 bills came to be in the cash register of your grocery store?
3: I got them from customers, I guess.
2: Michael Sullivan, you're a witness in a federal trial, under oath to tell the truth and nothing but the truth. You know you can be sent to prison for perjury?
3: Yes, I know it well enough.
2: Before this trial began, you testified that the defendants in this case, Slater and Marino, entered your store. That they forced you to buy counterfeit $5 and $10 bills to be passed out and changed to your unsuspecting customers. Why have you changed your testimony? Why?
3: I was mistaken, that's all.
2: You're lying, Michael Sullivan, lie.
4: Order! Order in the court!
5: Mr. Prosecutor?
2: Yes, Your Honor.
5: It is quite apparent that your witness has received a threat, either to himself or his family, if he testified against the defendants in this case. Since he will not repeat his sworn testimony against these defendants, I have no alternative but to dismiss the charges. Case dismissed.
6: Oh, I'm wondering, Mr. Sullivan.
4: Order! Order in the court!
2: Your Honor, I demand that Michael Sullivan be held on a charge of perjury.
5: Michael Sullivan, much as this court may sympathize with your reasons and motives for shielding these criminals who prey upon an unsuspecting public in the wholesale commerce of worthless counterfeit money, I have no alternative but to sentence you to 1 year in prison.
3: One year in prison? But, Your Honor, there's my wife and my daughter, Mary. I'm afraid of what the dirty rats would do to them if I told the truth.
5: I'm sorry, Michael Sullivan, but unless you testify...
3: I can't. I tell you, I can't.
5: Very well. The sentence of 1 year in prison must stand. Court's adjourned.
3: Oh, it ain't fair. It ain't right. I get a year in prison for trying to protect my family and the real crooks go free. Look at them walking out of court free as the air to go on with their dirty business.
7: Yeah, it's a good thing for his daughter Mary that Sullivan took my warning. Come on, let's get out of here.
8: Okay, boss.
9: Lamont, of all the unfair, unjust sentences...
10: I know, Margot, it seems cruel, harsh, but our whole legal system is being undermined by violence and intimidation of witnesses.
9: Isn't there something you could do, Lamont, some way of helping Michael Sullivan?
10: Sullivan isn't the only one who is suffering from the operation of this counterfeit ring. Small businessmen, shopkeepers, poor people who can't afford to get bad money.
9: A counterfeit dollar bill probably means the difference between eating and not eating to a lot of those people over in Sullivan's
10: district. Exactly, Margot. This is operating among the poor people who can't defend themselves.
9: Lamont... are you going to another case as the Shadow?
10: Well, later perhaps. Right now, Margot, Lamont Cranston and Margot Lane can help by doing a little shopping in Michael Sullivan's grocery store.
11: How's little Maria?
12: Oh, she's a sick. All the time she cries.
11: Oh, what's the matter?
12: I don't know. The doctor says she don't get enough to eat.
11: I don't know. I'm sorry.
12: Oh, Lady Canby, help me, Sullivan. Oh, I'm mighty sorry they send your papa to jail because he won't talk enough.
11: Father would have talked. He ain't afraid. Not for himself. He was afraid of what they do to Mother and me.
12: How is your mother?
11: She's not so well. She's been sick all along, and now with Father in prison, she can't understand that I'm afraid for her. She's so sick.
12: None of us don't understand. We're all afraid.
11: Well, I'm not. I've got Father's gun here under the counter. And if any of that counterfeit gang comes around here again, I won't depend on the law to protect me.
12: No, no, Miss Sullivan. You can't fight them. They're too many.
11: Well, there'll be a couple less if they bother us again.
12: Hush, Maria. Oh, hush, then, dear, my baby. No, no. Miss Sullivan, you have so much trouble. I don't like to bother you, but...
11: What is it, Mrs. Giovanni?
12: The landlord, he say that $5 bill that Mr. Sullivan gave me, it's no good. He say I got to pay the rent in good money or get out. Look, he give it back to me.
11: Another counterfeit bill, huh? I'm sorry, Mrs. Giovanni. Give it to me. Here. Here's a good bill. At least I think it is. A counterfeit bill is so good you can hardly tell they're fakes.
12: Oh, thank you. Thank you so much, mister.
1: Here we are, Margo.
11: I'll be with you in just a moment.
1: Thank you.
11: If you hear of anyone else who has any of these bad bills Father had to give out, let me know, Mrs. Giovanni. I'll make them good if it takes every cent we got.
12: Oh, bless you, miss. Well, goodbye. You be mighty careful, Miss Sullivan.
11: I will, Mrs. Giovanni. Good night. Good evening. What do you want?
9: I think a couple of cans of corn and string beans.
10: And a loaf of bread. Yes, and some butter.
11: You're strangers in this neighborhood?
10: Yes, and get some peaches.
9: Yes, two large cans of peaches.
11: Strangers don't come way over here in this section to buy groceries. Who are you and what do you really want?
10: Miss Sullivan, put away that gun. You're a courageous but a rather foolish young woman.
11: Oh, maybe so. But I got only myself to think of. I'm not like Dad, afraid because he had a family.
9: Please, Miss Sullivan, we're not members of the counterfeit ring that's been terrorizing your father.
11: How do I know that?
10: If we were members of that ring, Miss Sullivan, you would have been shot long before you could get that gun. It's very obvious.
11: Well, what do you want?
10: For appearance's sake, in case this store is being watched, you'd better give us the groceries we ordered.
11: All right. What was it now?
9: Corn, string beans, and peaches.
11: Here's the corn. Who are you, newspaper reporter of the police?
10: Would you like to save your father from that year in prison?
11: Yes, anything. It's killing my mother.
9: There's a man watching the store across the street in a doorway.
10: I expected as much.
11: Who are you? How can you save my father?
10: Get the groceries.
11: Yes, sir.
10: Now, the other things. Keep moving. But listen to me.
11: Yes, sir.
10: You're a brave girl, Miss Sullivan, but your life won't be worth one of those counterfeit bills unless you use your head.
11: What do you mean?
10: Do you know enough about this counterfeit ring, how they operate, who they are, to make them fear you will talk?
11: Know how they operate, but Slater and Marina are the only ones who ever came here.
10: Slater and Marina will be out of the picture for the present. Don't stand there. Get me things. Anything at all. Make a package.
11: My father never saw anyone else either. None of the big shots. I'll put this stuff in a paper bag.
9: There's two men in that doorway across the street, Marlamont.
10: Let me know if they start this way. Now, Miss Sullivan, I can't tell you who I am or exactly why I'm here, except that I was in court today. I want to help you. I can if you're willing to take a great risk to help your father.
11: I'll do anything for Dad. If I don't get him out, I'm afraid my mother will die. If I only knew who's behind Slater and Marino, who's that boy?
10: You can find out. But you know what happens to those who know too much.
11: I'll take that risk. How can I find out who they are?
10: By pretending to know more than you do.
11: I don't understand.
10: Those men across the street will undoubtedly come in here in the minute we leave. They'll question you. Pretend you know how they operate.
11: Yes.
10: But you want to be paid to keep quiet. The chances are they'll take you to a higher up. Maybe not the ringleader, but someone who knows the real leader.
9: But Lamont, they'll kill her.
10: Not until they find out how much she knows and who else shares that knowledge.
11: Anyhow, I don't care.
10: It's only fair to warn you. You're taking a desperate chance.
11: What have I got to lose? They'll probably try to put me out of the way anyhow. The whole neighborhood knows how I feel about them. I said I'd kill them for what they'd done to my father if I ever found out who they were.
9: Those men are starting this way.
10: You've got to go, Miss Sullivan. You better think over what I've said before you act.
11: Oh, no, I'll do it. My mind's made up.
10: Come on, Margo.
9: Lamont, aren't you letting that poor girl take a terrible risk?
10: Margo, that girl was marked for death before we came here.
9: What are we going to do? Look, Lamont, those men, they're going in the store.
10: Margo, get a taxi and get out of this district. Be sure you're not followed. Go to my office and keep the shortwave radio tuned in on the band I was used.
9: All right, Lamont. But won't you tell me what you're going to do?
10: There's no time, Margot. I've got to see where they take her. From now on, the fate of Mary Sullivan is in the hands of the Shadow.
1: Ladies and gentlemen, the Shadow will be back with you in just a moment. In the meantime, I'd like to tell you some interesting facts. In the Dominion of Canada, where there is a temperature range of almost 200 degrees, from warm summer days to frigid Arctic nights, the selection of fuel is a serious problem. And the tremendous popularity of blue coal in Canada under these varying conditions is positive proof that blue coal gives steadier, healthier, more dependable heat than you can get with any other fuel. You homeowners here in the United States should be just as critical in the selection of your fuel. 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For blue coal is a selected Pennsylvania anthracite, the fuel that burns longer, more economically, down to a fine powdery ash. 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And the finest anthracite in America is blue coal. 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

0: you taking me?
1: Shut up. Get in, kid. Sit down and keep quiet.
0: Oh!
1: Come on, get up, sister. Here, I'll take the blindfold off your eyes.
0: Why'd you bring me down to the waterfront?
1: I do as I'm told. You better learn the same thing.
0: Where are you taking me?
1: Maybe this is the end of the line for you, Mary Sullivan.
0: You wouldn't.
1: Wouldn't we, though?
0: But not without orders from the big boss.
1: What do you know about the big boss?
0: Plenty.
1: Then your number is up all right, kid. And there's no plenty about the big boss don't live long.
0: You're still alive?
1: Yeah, sure. Because I don't even know who the big boss is, and I don't want to know. It ain't healthy.
2: Sugar.
1: Who's that?
2: It's me, Rankin. You got the Sullivan thing?
1: Yeah. Here she is.
2: Yeah. So I see. It's a nice looker.
1: Listen, Rankin, she says she knows plenty about the big boss.
0: I'll say I do.
2: You're a liar, Mary Sullivan. But you do know too much about the rest of us.
0: You better get in touch with the big boss before you do anything to me.
2: We don't bother him with all the details of this counterfeit racket.
0: Well, you better bother him about this.
1: And you know, Rankin, I think she knows something.
2: Shut up, Trigger. I'll do the thinking around here. Maybe she does at that.
0: I know plenty. And I'm not the only one.
1: Say, what happened to that fellow in Dame that was in a Sullivan grocery just before we snatched her?
2: The guy got cleaned away somehow.
1: Yeah, what about the Dame?
2: Yeah, she took a cab. Smitty trailed her, but she gave him the slip. Switched cabs in traffic somewhere.
1: Maybe you better take this kid to the big boss.
2: Not till I find out how much she knows. Come on, Trick, make her talk. You know how.
1: All right, kid. Do you spill what you know, or do we have to get it out of you the hard way?
0: Let go of my arm. I won't talk to anybody but the big boss. And he'll pay me plenty to keep quiet. You can't scare me like you did my father.
1: She wants Doe to keep quiet.
2: Shut up, Trigger. Twist her arm. Give her a sample of what's coming to her if she don't talk and talk fast.
1: All right, kid.
3: You ask
0: for
3: it.
0: No, I won't.
2: Hey, you dope. She's fainted.
1: I guess I twisted her arm too hard.
4: Hey, Rankin, did you hear that?
2: Yeah, I heard it. What was it?
4: The trap. The cops must have found us here.
2: Come on, let's take it all in.
4: No.
2: Wait, we can't be that dame here.
4: You take the Philippine kid, I'll shoot out the light.
5: Don't draw your gun, Trigger. Don't move, Rankin.
4: He knows who we are.
2: Trigger, there's something screwy about this. That voice, it's right here, but there ain't nobody with it.
5: You're mistaken, Rankin. There is someone here.
4: What kind of gag is this, Rankin? I don't see nothing, but Jerry, I'm getting out of here.
5: Wait, Trigger. Trigger. Do you remember Lefty Sims?
4: Sure. The best thing a man in the East, but...
5: He tried to shoot it out. With a voice. The police got him. But when he went to the chair, there was only one name on his lips. Remember?
4: A shadow, Rankin. That's what it is. It ain't the police or the feds. It's the guy nobody's ever seen. The shadow. They say he throws a sort of spell over a guy's mind so you can't see him.
2: Shut up, you crazy.
4: Yeah.
2: It's just somebody throwing his voice. I've seen him do it in Fordville. Come on. You pop that light and let's play for it.
5: Wait. I'm not going to stop you. But before you go, take this message to your leader.
4: You better listen to him, Rankin. You can't outsmart that guy. Nobody ever has, not for long.
5: Tell the man who controls this counterfeit ring that preys on the poor and helpless. Tell him that if anything should happen to Mary Sullivan, he will answer to the shadow.
2: Drake, he's right in front of us somewhere. Take a couple of pot shots. Maybe you can get him.
4: No, not me. Can't you see the shadow set to shake down the big boy?
2: If you won't shoot, I will. I'll get him even if I can't see him.
5: A gun won't help you, Rankin.
2: Oh, no. We'll see about that.
4: You got him. Talk about luck.
2: Yeah. Well, let's get going while our luck's still good. I don't know if I killed him or not, but I must have winged him. Come on, grab that Sullivan dame and let's get back to the big boss and tell him what's happened.
4: Yeah, how? Where are we going?
2: I got a speedboat waiting under the wharf. Come on, we're heading down the bay.

0: look. What do you think the big boss will say about taking this Sullivan dame to his hideout?
1: Yeah, I hate to think about it. You're about to steer the boat. You watch that Sullivan dame. She ought to be coming too by now.
0: Yeah, she's coming out of it. Hey, how much farther we got to go?
1: Yeah, we're practically there. You see that yacht laying at anchor out there?
0: Holy cow. You mean that's the big boss hideout?
1: Yeah, Trick. You're finding out something you're liable to wish you never heard about, much less seen.
0: Yeah? You mean that's the plant, huh? That's where all the phony dough's been coming from.
1: You catch on quick, don't you?
0: Yeah.
1: Yeah. That's the layout the feds and cops have been looking for months. Classy, ain't she? All right, here we are. Get that Sullivan thing on her feet.
0: Yeah, okay. But how about me staying in the speedboat?
1: Nothing doing. You're coming aboard and telling the big boss what you know about this shadow.
0: Nobody knows much about
1: it. You better spill what you do know and spill it fast, Trick. The big boss is the head of this racket because he can think faster than you can shoot. If he gets any idea you're in the shakedown, you're as good as dead.
0: I ain't pulling no double cross. I swear I ain't like
1: that. Shut up and bring that dame aboard. Boss knows how to handle her kind. Watch your step or you'll get what's coming to her.
0: Okay, okay. Come on, sister, come on. Before the night's over, I got a hunch you and me are going to wish we'd never seen this ritzy tub.
2: Margot Lane. Margot Lane. Listen carefully. Act quickly. The life of the Sullivan girl depends upon it. Telephone Police Commissioner Weston. Have him notify the harbor patrol boats that they will find the leader of the counterfeit ring on board the large yacht anchored off Diamond Point. Hurry!

0: Okay, there you are, Uncle.
1: Listen, boss.
0: No, you listen to me. I've warned you never to come to this yacht without orders.
1: But, boss, I had
0: to... What's the idea of bringing Trigger and that Sullivan girl here? You know what happens to those who break the rules of my organization?
1: I couldn't help it, boss. This is important. She ain't seen anything. I locked her in one of the cabins.
0: I decide what's important. Why didn't you report first?
1: There wasn't time. I was going to report, but then this shadow started talking to us in the warehouse.
0: The shadow?
1: Yeah. You tell him, Trigger.
0: Never mind. I've heard all about the shadow. So he's on the trail, eh?
1: Yeah, it's a shakedown, boss.
0: Shut up and listen to me. If the shadow's behind this, it's no shakedown.
1: What is his racket?
0: Putting organizations like mine out of business. Putting fools like you and Trigger in the electric chair.
1: Yeah? Well, he won't. Because I got him back in the warehouse.
0: You what?
2: Yeah, boss. I get to a couple of wild shots at where the shadow's voice was coming from, and we heard him fall.
0: How do you know that fall wasn't a trick? How do you know he didn't follow you here?
1: No boat trails.
0: No, I suppose it didn't occur to you that he might have been hiding in the speedboat with you. Where's that Sullivan girl? Bring her in here.
2: I'll get her, boss. She's locked in the next cabin.
0: Rankin, you're a fool. You let Trigger and the Sullivan girl in on something they're not likely to forget. And you know what to do. Take care of them.
1: You mean fix them so they won't talk? Permanent?
0: Do you know of any other way?
1: Yeah, but listen, boss. The shadow said if anything happened to Mary Sullivan, you'd answer to him.
0: You leave the shadow to me.
1: The shadow? He ain't dead. I didn't kill him.
3: That is a reasonable assumption, Rankin.
1: Boss, he's here in this cabin.
3: I see my presence is accepted without question. Even though you can't see me.
1: Rankin, shoot, you fool, shoot.
3: Yes. Try again, Rankin.
1: All right, Shadow. Maybe I won't miss this time.
2: Hey, Rankin, what's up?
3: Rankin. Try again.
0: The door. He's getting out. Press Trigger. Shoot, Rankin, shoot.
1: Get out of the way, Trigger.
4: Rankin, you rat. Double-crossing rat. Fill me full of lead, will you? Rub me out
1: because
4: I think too much, will you?
1: Don't, Trigger. Put down that jet. I wasn't shooting at you. It was the shadow. He was here just a minute ago.
4: I don't care about the shadow. All I know is I got a load of lead in me. Your lead, and I'm going to...
1: Don't shoot.
4: Bad, Dragon. Too bad. Couldn't have polished me off like I did him. Quick and easy.
3: Trigger.
4: Shadow.
3: Trigger. That man there, the big boss, ordered Rankin to kill you. Trigger, he is your real enemy.
1: Yeah, yeah. I had a notion he might try it.
0: Don't raise that gun, Trigger.
1: Yeah, I know that one. If I do, you'll kill me. You can't kill a guy with as much lead in him as I'm carrying. You can't kill a guy that's already dead.
0: Perhaps not, but I can't avoid the risk that you have strength enough left to raise that gun.
4: You're a better shot than Rankin. Big shot. Better shot, big shot. Not bad. Not a bad gag.
3: And now, we are alone.
0: Yes. Yes. Quite alone. And now, I'm going to deal with you, Shadow.
3: Your hand is shaking. Is that the way for a mastermind to act?
0: You devil. If I could only see you. But you won't get away.
3: And neither will you. I've notified the police. Their boats are coming. Listen.
0: So that's it, eh?
3: Yes. That's it. They're coming to get the leader of a counterfeit ring. But they will find a murderer. A cold-blooded killer. Locked in this cabin with his victim.
0: That's what you think, but you're mistaken.
3: Why are you putting down your gun? Are you giving up so easily?
0: Listen, Shadow, I've heard a lot about you. You're clever. Well, I'm clever, too. Clever enough to know when the game is up. I've anticipated just such an eventuality. I suppose you can see this little switch on my desk. My hand's resting on it.
3: Yes. Yes, I see it.
0: You know what will happen if I close this switch, and I will if the police set foot on this yacht.
3: I think I can guess.
0: Well, I'll tell you. This switch will set off a charge of high explosive down in the hold that will blow you and me and the police to kingdom come.
3: I see.
0: If you touch me, try to stop me, I'll throw the switch.
3: What do you expect me to do?
0: You call the police, and you can send them away.
3: What makes you think I will?
0: If you don't get rid of them, I'll throw this switch. What have I got to lose? Well, there they are. What about this big fast? Will you send them away? You think I'm bluffing, eh, Shadow?
3: No. No, you're not bluffing. I have no doubt there is high explosive in the hold of this ship. But I wonder if you have nerve enough to throw that switch. I wonder.
0: Right, Shadow, you had your chance and you wouldn't take it. Now I'll show you. I'll throw the switch. It didn't work. It didn't explode.
3: No. No, it didn't explode. The switch doesn't work because I've cut the wires. See where they run along the wall.
0: You devil. I'll get you. They may get me now, but I'll get you. You'll never take me alive.
5: Get him out of here. Go on, get him out.
6: I guess it's the man we're after, Commissioner. All right, you, come on, get going.
3: Yes, Commissioner Weston, that is your man. That is the leader of the counterfeit ring you've hunted so long.
0: You win, Shadow.
5: The Shadow. I might have known. I had a hunch it was you again when the mysterious call came through.
6: Commissioner Weston, there's a girl in the next cabin. She says she isn't a member of the gang.
3: She is Mary Sullivan, daughter of Michael Sullivan. Convicted of perjury in the counterfeit trial.
5: Sullivan's daughter?
3: Yes. She risked her life to find these men. Reward her by getting her father out of prison.
5: He'll be freed in the morning. You have my word on that. It looks like you're due a reward for this night's work, Shadow.
3: My reward, like yours, Commissioner, is in protecting the defenseless from those who have not learned that crime does not pay.

The story you have just heard is one of the many copyrighted stories that appear in the Shadow magazine. The characters in the story are entirely fictitious, and its similarity to persons living or dead is purely coincidental.

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14: Where are we going, Dasher?
15: Going? We're not going. We're there.
16: Yeah, you heard him, Georgie. We're there.
14: This garage?
15: Sure, what's wrong with the garage? Just the place for a nice, friendly game. Come on up the ramp, Georgie.
14: I don't feel like playing, Dasher.
15: Sure you do. You said so.
14: Yeah, but I just remembered I don't have no dough on me.
16: You won't need any dough, Georgie.
17: No dough for this game, Georgie.
14: Ollie, Harry, what's going on?
18: Get up that ramp, Georgie.
15: We got a new game, Georgie. It's called Stick the Pigeon.
14: Thank you.
13: In the interest of good citizenship and law enforcement, we present Crime Does Not Pay.

0: They breed in the slums of the big cities and in the slums of the rural countryside, those parched earth, sagging roof slums of the farmlands. They want what others have, and when the proper means does not exist, they take what they want, making jungles of their minds and living according to the jungle's law of kill or be killed. They give each other nicknames for color. Louis the Dasher, because of his velvet-colored top coat and pomaded hair. Ohio Ollie, because of the tune he whistles. Jack the Kid, for obvious reasons. But Harry Roper had no nickname. His last name was enough. Harry was an expert with a 4-foot piece of clothesline. They met, these four, as the general staff under the Dasher's command to consider a matter of security.
1: Cut it, Ollie. This is business.
2: Oh, meeting called order.
3: You heard the Dasher.
4: Go ahead, Dasher. Make with the talk.
1: It's a cinch. George has got to go.
4: George? That punk, what did he ever do?
1: One word. Pigeon.
2: George? A stoolie?
1: You heard me.
2: It don't seem possible.
1: Pipe down. Listen to the kid.
3: I'm walking down East Main, see? Minding my own business.
2: That's different for a change.
4: Cut it, Ali.
2: Okay, okay. So you was walking down East Main.
3: Yeah. About a block up the line, I see George. You know that crazy walk of his, the way one shoulder of the left one is always lower than the other? It's always easy to tell him that far away.
2: Get on with it.
3: Anyways, all of a sudden, up comes a prowl car alongside George. The door opens, in jumps George, like he was used to it all his life. Just in with the cops. About an hour later, I'm in the drugstore across from the station house. Out comes George and walks away.
2: It don't prove nothing. Maybe they had a piece on him from the prowl car.
1: That was the day they picked up Stan right out of his hideaway. Nobody knew where he was, except us and George.
4: What else?
1: The day before they broke up the game back of Marty's laundry, George was down at the DA's office. 2 days before they shot it out with Johnny Sugar, I saw him make a pinch on George. A rap that didn't stick more than 3 hours.
4: That's enough.
2: Me too.
3: When do we give it to him, Dasher?
1: Tonight, if we can find him.
4: We'll find him.
2: Want me to look? George likes me.
1: We'll all look. 2 by 2.
3: What's the pitch?
1: You'll stay with me. We'll make the candy store at Seneca and Newcastle our headquarters. Harry, you take Ollie. Work out of the all-night beanery over at Lincoln and Park. That's near the garage where the kid stashed that hot car. We'll check by phone from the pay stations. Whoever finds George talks him into a small game in the garage. No shooting, understand? I want Georgie to know why and how he's getting it.

0: Any calls, Ollie?
1: Nothing. This is my third cup of coffee and nothing. How much coffee do you think I can drink?
0: Never mind that. George will be around sometime tonight. If we miss him, we'll hear from Dasher.
1: We ain't gonna miss him.
0: You got something there, pal.
2: How much longer are we gonna walk, Dasher?
3: Until we find him.
2: Why'd we use the car? My feet are killing me.
3: George wouldn't get in a car. Anyhow, wear shoes the right size. The dams don't care if you got big feet.
2: You suppose Harry and Ollie found it?
3: If they did, Pop's got a message over at the store.
2: Yeah, this kind of thing always spoils a party for me.
3: Think how the party's going to be spoiled for Georgie.

0: I never noticed before. The streets are awful quiet this time of night.
1: Or morning. That's why I said no guns.
0: I get it.
1: It's old George. Take a look at this. Come over here under the lamppost.
0: What is it?
1: A note. Read it.
0: Meet me in my office Wednesday, 10 a.m. Tom Edwards. Hey, that's the D.A.
1: Let's walk. I figure we'll plant that note on George. When the cops find him, they'll find the note. Newspaper boys will get it and print it.
0: And everybody will know George was a stoolie. They'll pin it on us.
1: Don't worry, kid. First, Edwards is D.A. in the next county. He couldn't be interested in us. Two, I want everybody to know. The other pigeons will know, too. I think the warning will take.
0: Dasher, you're a genius.
1: Smart enough, anyway.
0: Dasher, up ahead. Close to the buildings. At the side of the street.
1: It's dark in there. Wait till he gets near the lamppost. Yeah, it's Georgie. I know that walk any place. Come on, kid.
0: Right.
1: Hi, Georgie. What's your hurry?
2: Oh, hiya, Dasher.
1: Going any place special?
2: No place special.
0: Interested in a little game, maybe?
2: Maybe. What's cooking?
0: Blackjack.
2: Oh, I'm lucky at blackjack. Where?
1: Central Garage. We made a deal with the Grease Monkeys. What do you say we go over and take a hand?
2: Sure. Why not?
0: Let's walk. Why are you so lucky at blackjack, George?
2: Well, any combination of seven is my lucky number.
0: I get it. Think you ought to play tonight?
2: Why not?
0: Today's the 11th.
2: Oh, the date don't mean nothing.
0: Just the cards?
2: And the dice.
1: There's Pop's Corner.
0: Lights are still on around here.
1: I'll show at the movie. Wouldn't pay for Pop to keep open otherwise.
0: It'd pay Pop to stay open only for us.
1: Any other neighborhood, it'd attract too many nosy cops. Wait for me. I'll only be a minute.
0: Yeah, sure.
2: And we'll be here. Now, like I was saying, kid, any combination...
1: Any messages, Pop?
3: No, nothing from nobody.
1: How's business?
3: Penny business? How can it
1: Anybody
3: be?
1: In the back room? I